0: conferences that are coalescing around an expanded playoff and one commissioner who is trying to hold the line and really won't allow it to go anywhere else without his full approval. So it's going to be fascinating. We also might be talking about one of the best college football players in the country, who that might be. And we're going to talk a little bit about some positions that might very well factor in to the discussion when we get to our mailbag a little later on. So let's dive in to the key word of today's episode. That's unsustainable. But before we do, I encourage you to go ahead and just subscribe to the podcast, wherever you get the podcast, and check us out on the ESPN College Football YouTube page. Now, Pete Thamel published a piece yesterday coming out of Big Ten Spring Conference meetings, and the headline of that question is whether or not college football is currently sustainable. Let's answer it next. The big question of the day: is big budget spending in college sports sustainable? Right now, the most fashionable word in the sport, it feels like, in college athletics, kind of across the board, from ADs to head coaches to people who haven't coached in a really long time, is the unsustainable nature of the sport we love so much. We've heard it from multiple athletic directors. Pat Chun said it. Jay Batt from Michigan State said it. Deion Sanders, the head coach at Colorado, has said it. Nick Saban has said it. Senators have waited. And my first reaction every time I hear them ask that question is unsustainable for whom? Because I look at kind of what the numbers are doing, and I look at the Ohio State roster, for example, in 24, that went on to win the national championship, and the fact that that roster cost $20 million. And at the time, that number was treated as if it was like a crime being committed on the way to the stadium. I mean, pearls were clutched. People were writing about writing columns and talking heads were going on television and saying that college football, as we know it, is over. You just go buy championships. And right now, heading into the 26th season, $20 million is the floor. That is the minimum buy-in right now at the table for programs that want to be in the top half of maybe the Big Ten or the SEC. The programs in the conferences at that level are already being projected to finish in the bottom tier of the league. The new frontier is not $20 million. The new frontier, according to people that are familiar with what's being spent, is now $50 million. There's buzz out of Baton Rouge that when they hired Lane Kiffin, they had reportedly committed between $25 and $30 million annually to the roster through rev sharing and NIL funds. And that's reported as kind of the starting point, not necessarily the ceiling. You hear about other programs with the Penn State and Ohio State, several people saying, well, $50 million, that's where everybody's at now. What's to stop the sport from getting to 60 next year, 70 the year after that, maybe 80, 85 at some point in the very near future? And here's Kirk Ferentz, head coach of Iowa, who's been the head coach since for four presidents now. His entire identity at his program is kind of built around controlled, measured, sustainable developmental program identity, right? I mean, he's looking at the entire sport as kind of the elder statesman, and he's saying nothing would surprise me at this point. Saying nothing that would surprise him. Think about that. Now, that sentence should be printed. It should be framed. It should be hung in every single administrator's office in the country, because it might be the most honest assessment we've seen right now in the sport. Now, let me tell you what I actually think about the word unsustainable. The people saying it are not wrong in that the spending is clearly escalating at a rate that's really difficult to manage. They are wrong about who it's unsustainable for, because here's what's actually happening. We know about the House settlement against the NCAA. It created a $20 million annual rev share cap, meaning schools can pay their athletes directly up to that amount per year. And almost immediately, that cap became the floor, not the ceiling, because stacked on top of the $20 million in NIL money, you got separate deals, you got booster collectives, you got third-party arrangements, and the people that are running those programs kind of found creative ways to make sure that the number kept climbing well beyond what the settlement intended. And you have the College Sports Commission, which is supposed to enforce this cap, that has an NIL clearinghouse and has to approve all deals over $600. And programs are already finding ways to circumvent the cap. We know commissions towards agents don't count. And we know that the multimedia rights deals that are kind of routed through the athletic department can be structured in a way that benefits the player without technically hitting the red share limit. And if you listen to guys that are running collectives, they're basically saying, we don't care. That's pretty much, so the cap exists, but it's not functioning as a cap. It's functioning kind of as like a press release, so to speak. Right? Here's where it gets really interesting, because the spending arms race is not happening equally. It's happening in a very specific tier of programs. I mean, you see it some in the Big Ten, you see it some in the SEC, you see it at the top of the ACC, the top of the Big 12, Notre Dame. But really, there's not a ton of programs that can escalate to that level of funding. So below that line, you have a lot of programs that are kind of doing everything they can to stay competitive, but coming up fundamentally short because the $20 million rev share cap was calculated as a percentage of average power conference revenues, meaning it was designed with the wealthier programs in mind to an extent. And for programs whose total athletic department budget is nowhere near the high-level power conference average, well, 20 and a half isn't the floor. It's a building that they can't afford to rent space in. So when people say it's unsustainable, what they actually mean is, whether they know it or not, is that it's unsustainable for programs that cannot keep up. Here's the darkest part of the story that probably doesn't get nearly enough attention, is the money to keep up has to come from somewhere. And it's coming from the sports that cannot afford to pay for themselves. There have been 40 Division I Olympic sports programs between swimming, tennis, track that were cut between May of 24 and July of 25 alone. More than 415 college teams have been cut, merged, or reclassified since the middle of 2024. I mean, Arkansas, for example, a school that has a really good athletic revenue and a solid fundamental program financially, they had to cut its men's and women's tennis programs. And the combined cost of those programs was about $2.5 million.
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Now, you think about a program that might make around $200 million, and they could not find the extra $2.5 million to support tennis. Now, they eventually reinstated the programs after some donors scrambled to fund them in the short term. But let's just think about this for a second. A Power Four school in an extremely profitable conference in the country, I mean, decided to cut a smaller program because of the financial logic of college athletics no longer has a place for it. And here's why this matters beyond just tennis. If you look at American athletes who competed in the 2026 Winter Olympics, 40% of those were current or former NCAA athletes. If you look at the Summer Games, Team USA is comprised of about 65% former NCAA athletes. So the college system is not just a developmental league for football and basketball. It's also a developmental pipeline for the entire American Olympic program. And we are kind of having to adjust it a little bit. Maybe in some cases dismantle it. Not loudly, not dramatically, but maybe piece by piece. Budget meeting by budget meeting. And that's a challenging thing to wrap your head around. Now, I want to be clear about something. I'm not here to say that football players don't deserve to be paid. Of course they do. All right, they've always deserved to be paid. And the system that existed before NIL and rev share and all this other stuff is in some ways indefensible, right? And the settlement that you thought was going to fix the system, it fixed it in a way that it solved one problem, but it created a cascading set of new problems that nobody has quite figured out how to address just yet. Now, you've seen other people stepping in. You've seen political pressure. You've seen the White House. You've seen committees that have been created. And whether or not any of this is going to lead to results is to be determined. We know that there's going to be ways of cap circumvention. There's talk of a separate playoff for the G5. And whether any of this becomes a reality is still very much up in the air. But what's clear is the sport's kind of arrived at a moment where the people running it are openly admitting at their own conference meetings what's happening right now is not sustainable. And that's a scary thing. Now, in the meantime, football rosters keep getting more expensive, right? Well, that means that other programs could potentially continue to disappear. And Kirk Ferentz keeps saying that he wouldn't be surprised by anything. Well, neither would I at this point. Coach Ferentz, neither would I. The college football playoff has been at 12 teams for exactly two seasons, 2 years, right? And here's something worth noting before we go any further in this conversation. After year one, we changed the format. The seeding structure was adjusted and rankings considerations were modified. Multiple commissioners took a step back after evaluating the first year data and said, well, we can adjust this to make it better. And they were right to do that. That's how a really healthy sport operates, right? You gather real information, you evaluate what worked and what did not, and you make tweaks. But here's the thing about that precedent. It kind of cuts both ways. Because the argument after adjusting year one, and honestly making a couple tweaks in year two as well, is that, well, we now have real data to work with. The argument for doubling the field after year two should require somewhat of the same standard, right? And as of right now, after two seasons, the data on the 12-team playoff is excellent. The first-round games have at times been very compelling. The cream has risen to the top. Every champion entered the playoff with one or fewer losses. So why are we already considering doubling the field before we even fully understand what we have? Before we answered the question, look, the ACC, for example, has come out in favor of doubling the field to 24 teams. Commissioner Jim Phillips made it public at the conference's spring meetings last week. Brent Yormark, the commissioner of the Big 12, was already on record in favor of 24 teams. And now the Big 10's Tony Petitti, he's announcing his position at Big 10 meetings this week. And every sign points to him saying, man, I'm kind of spearheading this effort towards the 2014 playoffs. So here's where we're at right now. Three out of the four Power Four conferences are publicly on record to favor the 2014 playoff, the Big 12, the ACC, and the Big 10, which leaves exactly one commissioner right now that is standing, holding the line for a smaller field, and that's Greg Sankey and the SEC. And Sankey, for his part, has made it very clear that he sees what's happening, doesn't really like being organized against, and is not particularly interested in the input of people that he doesn't think have a seat at the table necessarily.
So when the AFCA, the American Football Coaches Association, puts out a statement recently calling for maximum expansion, well, Sankey said last he knew, the AFCA is not in charge of dealing with the schedule, postseason games or even regular season games. And I mean that the entity or figuring out where they fit on the calendar, I certainly respect their rights to speak on what they believe is right, but there's a lot more depth to this process than a press release, which is exactly what Greg Sankey said. He basically tells the Coaches Association, the organization that represents all the head coaches, that he respects their right to have a voice and to have an opinion on what the postseason should look like, but it's a little bit of a diplomatic equivalent to saying, all right, we'll handle this, right? Now, here's the thing about the SEC kind of holding out right now on the conversations about expanding to 24. The SEC and the Big Ten, they have to agree for any format change to become official. That's the actual rule. So this isn't posturing by any chance, by any sense of the word. I mean, this is real leverage here for the SEC, and they have previously favored a 16-team model with five automatic bids for the five highest-ranked conference champions and 11 at-large berths. And 24 is a pretty significant jump from 16. And you can also understand why the SEC, which has spent the better part of two decades building the most powerful brand in the sport, you understand why they're not eager to open the door wider when the current system has actually been really good to them, even if it hasn't produced a national championship in the last three seasons. But here's the argument that Jim Phillips is making, and it's not a bad one. He said, if you're trying to ask the presidents and the chancellors and the boards to keep investing in football programs at this level, and we just spent an entire segment talking about how much that investment costs, then those programs need to believe that they have a realistic shot at making the playoffs at the start of every season. Right now, with 12 teams and 138 FBS programs, just 9% of the FBS programs make the field in the playoff. 24 teams gets you to just over 17%, closer to the roughly 19% that most NCAA postseason tournaments allow. So that's a real argument. That's not just an access argument. It's kind of a financial survival argument for programs that are being asked to spend like a professional franchise while having a 91% chance of being mathematically irrelevant by the time December rolls around. But let me tell you where this gets really complicated, because it's not just the SEC that's standing in the way. It's also coaches in the SEC. I mean, Steve Sarkisian kind of went, I don't want to say scorched earth, but I mean, he was very adamant in an interview with USA Today that college football playoff expansion is very spastic view and a bit of a knee-jerk reaction. And his actual proposal was to go back to four teams and add conference championship tournaments to generate TV inventory. Now, I want to be fair to Sarkisian here, because buried inside his criticism is one point that's genuinely worth talking about. And he said that the selection committee doesn't have the bandwidth to evaluate 24 teams properly. Said the committee, they can't watch all these games. They see the media polls, the coaches' polls, they kind of copy them. So you got a 12-team playoff, and that means there are at least 30 teams that impact it. Not if all of a sudden you go to 24 teams, you're asking the committee to watch 40, maybe 50 teams a week. And that's a very, very fair point. Selection committee is already producing results that some people already strongly disagree with, that are difficult to explain, and that appear by poll rankings that the committee is explicitly supposed to supersede. So you add 12 more teams to evaluate, that does not make the problem smaller. It actually makes it significantly larger. But here's where I'm curious with Sarkisian's viewpoint. His solution is to go back to four teams. It's nostalgic in some ways, right? The four-team era had its own transparency issues. The four-team era produced years in which the entire sport spent October and November

0: all that tournament revenue, and they also get to send their champion to a 4-team playoff. I could potentially get on board with that, but at that point, how many teams make the SEC tournament or the Big Ten tournament? And should it be easier for the ACC, which might have three contenders or two contenders in a given year? Their path to get into the Final Four would be a lot easier than that of the Big Ten or the SEC. So that, to me, is a hard one to kind of stomach and to get on board with. So where does this actually land? Like, my read is this. The conference coalition of the Big Ten, the ACC, and the Big 12, it's pretty real, right? You can tell that there's some coalescing going on. It's building towards something. And that Greg Sankey, the SEC commissioner, he's not going to necessarily bow to a public pressure campaign. That's not really how he operates. Why would he? The SEC has more leverage in this negotiation than probably any other party at the table. And they probably know that as well. So what this actually comes down to, is it a little bit about broadcast rights? Is that a part of it as well? Because Jim Phillips said this directly. He has said that ESPN really wants the playoffs to stay at 12, maybe 14, a hard ceiling of 16 potentially. And right now ESPN owns exclusive rights to the 12-team playoff. And ESPN knows that a 2014 playoff would potentially bring in other partners. Maybe. It's an assumption. I think it's a fair assumption at this point.
1: 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The rivalries.
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0: Center. I'm Chad Ryder, NBA Game 4 of the East Finals in Cleveland, and the Knicks have a 23-17 lead on the Cavaliers. 4 minutes to play in the first quarter. It's on ESPN TV, radio, and the app. Knicks looking ahead to the NBA Finals for the first time in 27 years. Also going for their 11th straight win this postseason. Karl Anthony Towns has 8 points and 5 rebounds. Donovan Mitchell with 10 for Cleveland. To the NHL in the Stanley Cup playoffs, it's Game 3 of the East Final in Montreal. The Canadiens and Hurricanes are scoreless with 11 minutes to play in the first period. Series is tied at 1. On the baseball scoreboard, the Marlins have a 2-0 lead on the Blue Jays in the fifth in Toronto as Miami goes for their fourth straight win. Astros also going for a fourth straight. Lead the Rangers 4-0 in the fifth. Jordan Alvarez a solo home run at 16. Kyle Schwarber's solo home run is major league leading 21st. And the Phillies lead the Padres 3-0 in the seventh. A wild one earlier in Baltimore.
1: The 2-1.
2: Kowser drives it. Right center field. That ball is back. And that ball is gone. What a weekend for Colton Kowser. A two-time holiday hero.
0: The final call on WBAL. Colton Kowser for the second straight day with a walk-off home run. This is a two-run shot as the Orioles outlast the Rays 9-7 in 13 innings. And Tampa Bay now a 3.5-game first-place lead on New York because the Yankees beat the Royals 4-3 in Kansas City. Anthony Volpe, go ahead, 2-1 single in the ninth.
3: Hey, it's Evan Cohen. Coming up Tuesday, we'll react to Game 4 of the Eastern Conference Finals. Plus, we'll get you ready for Game 5 of the Western Conference Finals. 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

0: Now we want to get into the mailbag, and we always appreciate those of you that have submitted questions. You can do so on the ESPN YouTube channel. Just leave it in the comment section. We'll get to it. We see them. We react to them. We really appreciate them, to be honest with you. You can also submit them via our social media account at AlwaysCFB on both Instagram and on Twitter. Let's start with Travis in Michigan. How are you going to leave off Jordan Marshall from your top 10 and honorable mentions running back category? Now, Travis, I hear you, and I want to be straight with you. Jordan Marshall had a genuinely fantastic season in 25. He had 150 carries for 936 yards, 10 touchdowns, and averaged 6.2 yards a carry. He very rarely lost yardage. Like, he is the undisputed lead back in Ann Arbor heading into the 26th season. But here's the argument against him. And it's not really the comparison against the guys that are in the top 10 or what league they play in and whatever it might be. It's the guy who was the starter in front of him. It's Justice Haynes, who last year in the same offense, behind the same offensive line, in the same system, went for 857, 10 touchdowns, and 7.1 yards per carry in just seven games before that injury ended his season. Marshall ranked 27th nationally in yards per carry last year. Haynes, before he went down, was on pace to lap that number. Now, this doesn't necessarily discredit Marshall. It just shows you that Haynes is in the honorable mention. Marshall is just left out. It also tells me that the production that Marshall put up was at least partially a function of the environment he was in. And the honest question leading into 26 is whether or not he can be that every down guy. And I happen to believe he really will be. Then there's also the passing game situation as well. He caught just 9 passes last year. Almost every back in our top 10 is a legitimate threat catching the ball out of the backfield. They can hurt you on screens and swings and maybe find an isolation or two on third down. And that dimension of Marshall's game, it's not that it's not in there, it's just we haven't seen it just yet. And in a modern offense that you want to use that running back as a real chess piece on every down, that it could become a real limitation. So we'll see what the offense looks like this year, and maybe his role will grow significantly. And is it fair that Marshall was left out? Probably not entirely. Like, Travis, I'll give you this. He probably belongs on the honorable mentions. Like, he probably does. And that's a correction I am willing to make right now on the air. Jordan Marshall, honorable mention, Michigan. Now, if he takes a step forward, maybe as a receiver, produces at or above what Haynes was doing in the system last year, we could be having a very different conversation in November. Let's go next to Josh in Oregon. He writes, how come you don't have any running back from Oregon in your top 10 list or honorable mentions list? Is it because the running back room is just that deep in Eugene, or do you not think that they are that good? Josh, the honest answer is probably a little simpler than you might expect. It's not that we don't think they're really, really good. We know that. It's that we don't know which one of the two is going to be the down in, down out guy. Because you look last year as true freshmen, Davison and De'Aaron Hill, they combined for over 1,300 yards and 20 touchdowns. You look at their grades, they were across the board excellent. I mean, among the best freshman backs in the entire country. But those are not necessarily honorable mention numbers kind of in a vacuum. The list is built around one central question. Who is going to lead the Ducks in rushing next year? And in Oregon right now, nobody can really answer that with certainty. Both these guys are competing for a similar role, right? The coaching staff came out of spring telling everybody they're watching for both of those guys to develop as every down backs. That's not a knock on either player. It's just the reality that until one of them separates as the featured back, you can't assign a projected workload, which means you can't really project a stat line, which means you can't really justify a ranking in the top 10 right now, or maybe even the honorable mention category, because most of the guys that we went with throughout were kind of bell cow guys, or at least proven to be a bell cow guy at some point or another. Then there's the question about the offensive line. And you look at some of the stars that were lost in the NFL last year, you lose a couple tackles, you lose your right guard. Then the spring game, there's a little uncertainty along the front, and we know the running back ceiling. It's not just about how good he is. It's about what's around him as well. And right now, the answer to what is in front of either Davison or Hill in 26, we're still trying to figure that out. So when one of these two separates from the other and we get clarity on what the offensive line looks like in August, I think this conversation will change drastically. And by November, Josh, you might be sending me a very different message, and I'm ready for it. So keep it locked in here on Always College Football as a starting point. is not the finish line. We look forward to reevaluating these rankings as the season goes along. Let's go next to Jack in Tennessee. And Jack writes, the last two drafts, the SEC has not had a running back taken before the first fourth round. You have to go back to the 2004 draft to find the last time it happened, let alone 2 years in a row. But in your top 10 running back show, you had eight listed in the top 25. Does this mean the SEC is the conference for running backs in 26? And will all the talent help someone in the conference break the national title drought? All right, a lot to unpack there, right? Jack, so I want to first engage with this question seriously because the underlying tension here is real and it's worth talking about. First, let's give some nuance to the draft history claim. Okay, in 2025, the highest drafted running back from the SEC school at the time of the draft was Dylan Sampson of Tennessee. He went in the fourth round. But if you rewind back a couple rounds before Quinshon Judkins, he was a second round pick to Cleveland, but he was drafted out of Ohio State where he transferred before his final season. He ran for over 2,700 yards and 31 touchdowns at Ole Miss. So his production is a little bit of an SEC product, but his draft slot was as a Big Ten player. And that's real ambiguity that's probably worth noting, right? In the 2026 draft, the highest drafted SEC running back was Jam Miller of Alabama. He was picked 245 in the seventh round. The overall highest drafted running back in 2026 was Jeremiah Love of Notre Dame, who went third overall, the highest running back taken since Saquon back in 2018. So the patterns are real. It's totally real. Now, what does that mean that the position, and is it maybe in decline in the conference? I don't necessarily think so. What it means is that the best running backs over this stretch have either transferred out before their draft year, are still in school, or have been maybe running behind some offensive lines that have not given them those clean entry points to demonstrate elite NFL caliber productivity. The talent's there, though. And you're right, our top 10 and our honorable mentions, they were loaded with SEC running backs this year. Ahmad Hardy is the number one running back in the country, in my opinion, heading into the season this year. Kewon Lacy went for nearly 1,600 rushing yards and 24 touchdowns at Ole Miss. Jaden Baugh was incredible for the Florida Gators last year and has become one of the more unstoppable short yardage backs in the conference. So will that necessarily translate, to answer your final question, to a national championship? Well, that's a harder question. And if we're going to answer it properly, we need to understand why the SEC hasn't won a national title in the last 3 years. Because it's not just one thing. It's kind of a stack of things that all kind of landed at the same time. We start with the most obvious one. Well, Nick Saban's not there. Because from 2007 to 2022, the SEC won 13 national championships. Well, seven of those 13 were Alabama. Saban didn't just win games. He kind of set the standard that the entire conference kind of organized itself around. And when he left, that organizing principle kind of disappeared overnight. Now, Kalen DeBoer is a fantastic football coach, but he hasn't necessarily brought in the championships the same way Nick Saban has. Nobody will. Not in today's day and age in college football. And if you look at where it's going, it's going to be tough. The second question is the quarterback spot. If you look across the SEC over the last few years and kind of count the programs that have had a super stable, elite quarterback situation that leads them into a playoff run. Well, Georgia has had probably the most stable spot in the country, right? And their quarterback play has been really good. Carson Beck, I thought, was good. I know he got criticized his final year at Georgia, but I thought he was good. Gunnar Stockton, good, right? You look at Texas last year, they get off to a 3-2 start, and Arch Manning was supposed to kind of take that number one team in the country, but he had some growing pains early in his tenure. You had guys that got hurt at times, but the quarterback play in the SEC, while good, it hasn't been crazy elite at times in the SEC the last few years. And you got to have elite level quarterback play, or you got to have an outrageously good roster around the quarterback to be able to justify a championship run right now. Because you look at J.J. McCarthy, he wasn't elite necessarily, but look at the roster around him. Ohio State, Will Howard, he wasn't necessarily elite by himself, but look at the roster around him. Fernando Mendoza, he was elite, but he also had a great roster around him to make the case that the quarterback play there did elevate everyone else around him. So the other question is the offensive line. And the SEC in particular has been a little bit lackluster at the point of attack throughout all of last year. I mean, Alabama, Auburn, LSU, Texas, Oklahoma, South Carolina, those guys all struggled at times around the offensive line. And that's directly connected to a question we had a moment ago from Jack about the running back position. You can't have the best running backs in the country when you don't necessarily allow them to produce at an elite level when the offensive line isn't consistently opening up big holes in the biggest games. Yeah, Ahmad Hardy ran for 300 yards in a single game last year, but he also struggled against some of the best defenses that Missouri faced a little later in the year. And that's what an offensive line problem does to a running back. It turns a generational talent into a situational one the moment the defense kind of loads up and dares you to beat them through the air.
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0: then the fourth problem, I think, is the SEC schedule. I mean, the SEC is really brutal top to bottom. I mean, I think most people acknowledge that. But they did have five teams make the college football playoff last year, but none made to the national championship game. That's not like a coincidence. It's the consequence of a conference. They will have some – you're going to get beat up. You're going to get beat up for 3 months before the playoffs even starts. I mean, Georgia wins back-to-back SEC championships and can't get out of the quarterfinals. Texas goes 9-3, misses the playoff entirely. So the conference is really good that you can make the case that it might be cannibalizing itself just a little bit. So is the SEC the conference of running backs this upcoming year? Sure. Looks like it going into the season. But will running backs alone fix the national title drought? No. They need a quarterback that is on the way up the whole year. They need an offensive line that holds up from start to finish and they stay healthy. They also need a program to survive the conference schedule without losing some key pieces that matter most before the bracket even opens. But you know the running backs will be there. The rest of the equation is still very much the question. We go next to Mike in Miami. Who do you think is the all-around better football player, Jeremiah Smith or Malachi Toney? Mike, this answer might surprise many. The answer is Malachi Toney. I want to be very clear about what I'm saying because the answer requires a lot of context here. Jeremiah Smith is without question the best wide receiver in college football. Full stop, right? Not one of the best, not a Biletnikoff candidate. He's the best. No one's going to deny the reality of that situation. 163 career receptions, nearly 2,600 yards, more yards than anyone else in college football by over 200 yards, 27 touchdowns in just two seasons. The guy's 310 yards away from becoming Ohio State's all-time leading receiver. He might do it by game three of just his third year. That's insane. He also very well could be in the mix for the Heisman Trophy this year. We know that, which tells you everything you need to know about how the football world views him. And when you watch Jeremiah Smith play wide receiver, you're watching someone doing one thing at a level that almost nobody in the history of the sport has done at his age. I mean, he is a master, an absolute master of one craft, playing wide receiver. So when I say that Malachi Toney might be the better all-around football player, I'm not saying he's better than Jeremiah Smith at playing wide receiver. He is not. Nobody in college football is better than Jeremiah Smith. But what I'm saying is that Malachi Toney is a different kind of football player entirely. That's because he has to be. He doesn't have Jeremiah Smith's size. He does not have Jeremiah Smith's physical dominance at the catch point. He's just 5'11", 188. And that 5'11 might be a touch generous. Jeremiah Smith is built like a weapon, right? Just unbelievably put together. Malachi Toney is built kind of like a problem, right? He's got to find a way. No matter what, he's going to find a way. And last year as a true freshman, at a very young age of just 17 years old, he led the entire FBS in receptions with 109. He had over 1,200 yards receiving. He also had 113 rushing yards and a touchdown on the ground while completing 4 of 6 passes in the Wildcat for 82 and 2 touchdowns. He also contributed 300 punt return yards. He scored the only touchdown in Miami's CFP opener against A&M on a jet sweep. He also fumbled earlier in the game and bounced back remarkably. He has 10 catches for 122 against Indiana in the national championship. And none of that is even the most impressive thing about him. If you look back to his senior year of high school, he was American Heritage's starting quarterback when the starter actually had a season-ending injury in the state playoffs. Well, Toney steps in, throws for over 520 yards on 53 attempts as a high school starting quarterback, 8 touchdowns against just 1 interception. He led American Heritage to the state championship and was named the Florida High School Football Player of the Year. He decides to reclassify, enrolls early at Miami, and immediately became the best player on a team that went all the way to the national championship game. So when I say that Malachi Toney is a better all-around football player, that's a full picture. Jeremiah Smith is the undisputed best receiver in the sport. But Malachi Toney can run it, he can catch it, he can throw it, he can return it. And if Darian Mensah goes down this fall, Miami would likely line him up as their starting quarterback. So he doesn't necessarily need to dominate one dimension of the game. He can hurt you in every dimension of the game. Whereas if you look at Jeremiah Smith, he is the master of playing wide receiver at the college level, and in all likelihood, he'll be a master of playing wide receiver in the NFL as well. Malachi Toney is a jack of all trades, but and a master of none, and that's usually kind of treated as an insult. But when the jack of all trades is 18 years old and is already arguably the most electrifying player on the field in the national championship game, it's not an insult. It starts becoming maybe the most dangerous scouting report in college football. He can beat you in a million different ways. So pound for pound, well-rounded, multidimensional football player, Malachi Toney's the answer. However, if I need a wide receiver to win me the game, and I needed a wide receiver in college football over the last decade to win me a game, it's Jeremiah Smith, and it's Jeremiah Smith by a mile. We'll go next to Tim in Minnesota. Who came up with the, quote, greatest regular season in sports, end quote, line that we keep hearing about in college football? I have never heard it before, and now it's everywhere. It feels like it was pushed out by a marketing team, and a few select talking heads were told to run with it. Tim, you're not necessarily wrong, because this phrase exists in a zone between being genuinely true and also feeling as if it was constructed by people that need a slogan for a television package, right? The answer is this. I honestly don't know who said it first. What I do know is that the argument behind it has real merit. And in college football, every single regular season game from the very beginning of September, and in some cases, let's be real, the end of August, all the way through Thanksgiving week or even the first week of December, can functionally eliminate a team from contention. A loss in week three could potentially follow a program the rest of the year. So the stakes per game are structurally higher than any other sport because there's no best of seven. There's no 82-game schedule to absorb a bad night. There's not a wild card that can bail you out. So when Alabama plays Georgia in October, both programs know that a loss does not hurt. It's potentially season ending. And that's a real thing. And that's a genuinely unique thing. And the reason why people started calling it, quote, the greatest regular season in sports in the first place is because on some level it is true. But here's your concern, Tim, and I understand it, is that every time the sport expands the playoffs, it chips away exactly at that. Right? We went from four teams to 12 teams, and the first thing that changed was the math. Suddenly, a two-loss team could not just survive, it could potentially win the national championship. And suddenly, coaches starting doing public calculus on whether a loss in September was truly fatal or just inconvenient. Suddenly, the existential weight of every October Saturday got a little bit lighter. And now we are potentially going to 24 teams. And if you can lose three games, maybe four, and still be in legitimate contention for a national title, then the do-or-die nature of the regular season does not necessarily disappear overnight, but it does erode a little bit, quietly, game by game, year by year. The moment a coach on the sideline in week six can look at a two-point deficit with 2 minutes left and think, you know, we can absorb this, instead of thinking, this cannot happen. That means you've kind of lost something that took 150 years to build. And you can't get it back by contracting the playoff once you've already taught 40 million fans to expect 24 teams to make the postseason. So the people in the same breath that are saying, well, the greatest regular season in sports, and they're also pushing for the 24-team expansion, they're kind of talking out of both sides of their mouth, in my opinion. So the marketing of the product, well, quietly dismantling what makes the product worth marketing. So you got to pick one or the other. You can either be a college football playoff expansionist and acknowledge that the regular season could potentially be watered down, or you could say, you know what, I like the regular season. I want to value the regular season above all else. Well, then you can't support expanding the regular season. You got to pick one, and you have to commit to it because you cannot have both in this scenario. We'll go next to Trevor in Atlanta. A lot of the same people saying 24 teams will be terrible were the same ones saying the 12 teams was a terrible idea. They were wrong. I'm still going to watch as many games as I can, and the cream always rises to the top. But my question is, do you have the same crystal ball that some people seem to have that says college football will be ruined if it expands?
1: You promised.
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1: No, I'm talking about all the work we need to get done around here.
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0: Center.
1: I'm John Ryder, all Knicks right now in Game 4 of the NBA's East Finals in Cleveland. New York is routing the Cavs 61-35 with 5 minutes to go in the second quarter. They're looking to advance to the NBA Finals, going for the sweep. You can watch the game on ESPN. Karl Anthony Towns with 10 points and 9 rebounds. Jalen Brunson with 8 points. Very balanced scoring as they're looking ahead to the NBA Finals for the first time since 1999. In the Stanley Cup playoffs, we've got a Game 3 of the East Final in Montreal. And end of the first period, the Hurricanes lead the Canadiens 2-1. Taylor Hall with his fourth goal of the postseason for Carolina. The series is tied at 1. We've got a no-hitter right now going on in baseball as the Astros are blanking Rangers 4-0 in the 7th. Hatsuya Imai pitching that no-no, and Jordan Alvarez with a solo home run in 16th. Phillies lead the Padres 3-0 in the 9th. Kyle Schwarber's solo shot is Major League leading 21st. Final scores and the Cubs' woes continue.
2: Here's a center 1-1. Swinging a high fly ball. Deep left field. Half back to the wall. There it goes! Henry Davis puts the Pirates in the lead with a two-out homer here in the 7th.
1: Call on 93.7 The Fan, and that was the difference as the Pirates defeat the Cubs 2-1, their ninth straight loss. That's their longest losing streak in 4 years. In 13 innings, the Orioles get past the Rays 9-7. Holton Kauser, a walk-off two-run homer, his second walk-off home run in as many days.
3: Hey, it's Evan Cohen. Coming up Tuesday, we'll react to Game 4 of the Eastern Conference Finals. 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
1: I've got Whoopi Goldberg here on the Rich Eisen Show, and our radio audience just rejoined on our broadcast. And I'm so psyched to have you here. You just mentioned tennis. I imagine if you had Venus Serena on your show.
2: Yeah.
1: Because I remember when I first started doing SportsCenter in the 90s and the early aughts with Stuart Scott, who I know you crossed paths with quite a bit back in the day. Which may be the last time I saw you.
2: Might be.
1: But that I remember Serena, when she started, it was like, well, here comes the sister.
2: Yeah.
1: Can she be any as good as Venus? And it's like, yeah.
2: You know, I think people had a very interesting feeling about them because they couldn't believe what they were seeing with the two of them.
1: Mm-hmm.
2: They couldn't believe two sisters could be playing the way that they did. But, you know, you think about all the, for me, the black women who played tennis, the ones we never heard about, and the ones we did hear about that we don't talk about now, like Althea Gibson.
1: Mm-hmm.
2: You know, that we don't talk about her. She was extraordinary. I mean, when you think about the women who were out there doing these things, it, you know, they were, at the time for us, they were one-offs. Now,
1: we
2: know where the women are. We know what they're playing. But when I was a kid, they were really one-offs, you know, and to see women playing tennis, I know it seems dopey, but Billie Jean was all I knew.
1: Yeah.
2: You know, really, I mean, you saw the people that she played, but you remembered Billie Jean.
1: Well, I mean, she created basically women's tennis
2: that we
1: currently know
2: today. Yeah.
1: And is such a major a titan when it comes to sports. So let's talk about the All Women's Sport Network that you co-founded.
2: Yeah.
1: Why did you feel the need to get something started like
2: that? Because I talked about this with whoever was in charge many years ago.
1: Uh-huh.
2: At ESPN and said, why? I would like to see this happen. I have some ideas. And they were like, okay.
1: Yeah.
2: Yeah. Good. Okay. Well, thank you. And people would say things to me at all the networks. They would say things like, oh, well, you know, nobody wants to see women's sports. But I did. Mm-hmm. And I knew if I wanted to see it, maybe other people did too. And then I started traveling in the world and I wanted to see what other people were doing. And so our network is the All Women's Sports Network, and it covers women's sports throughout the world, whatever sport they're playing. And, you know, we've got the wrestlers, we've got the tennis players, we've got the hockey players, we've got the roller derby queens, we've got as many sports as you can name, and some that you've never heard of.
1: Mm-hmm.
2: Because for lots of women around the world, this is their way that they can be in a group of women doing stuff and not get in a hassle. These are ways of women coming forward and putting themselves forward to do different stuff. And because I always knew, you know, in the old days, you know, you used to be able to, you had to own an NBA team in order to be part of a WNBA team.
1: Mm-hmm.
2: I never owned an NBA team. I knew people that owned, but they weren't looking for me to come in and be part of it.
1: Right.
2: Now, you know, you see what's happening with the WNBA, and I'm so proud of them because they didn't stop. They didn't stop fighting, and I know it sounds like we, as women, are kvetching a lot about what we're not getting, but when you see these women play,
1: mm-hmm,
2: they are worth their weight in gold. They are doing the work that their male counterparts are doing, and they're doing that in all of the sports. There's not a sport that's being played that isn't being played equally well by women, except people aren't used to seeing women do. They're not used to seeing women play football. I love the female football league. I love it.
1: Mm-hmm.
2: I wish I could play. I wish I could run.
1: Right.
2: You know, but I can't.
1: Right.
2: You know, but there are so many things that I wanted to see it. And suddenly, about a year and a half ago, someone said, "Oh, I'll help you do that." And I said, really?
1: Mm-hmm.
2: It's only been 18 years I've been trying to get this done. He said, no, we'll do it. So we got with a group called the Jungle Network, and they've put us on around the world. You can find us in lots of different places. I think we probably sent you all the information to put out there.
1: Mm-hmm.
2: But it's kind of groovy.
1: Yeah, they delivers live coverage, original programming from some of the world's most prestigious sports organizations, FIBA, WNBL, UEFA, Athletes Unlimited, the global TV network that you're talking about right now. And then you just mentioned the WNBA, which is having the draft tonight.
2: Yeah.
1: I mean, that everything you just talked about how they need better pay, need better a better arrangement. That's what they were talking about, their collective bargaining agreement.
2: Yeah.
1: You know, like they went to the mat.
2: And a little more respect,
1: right.
2: You know, because it's not like they're sucking lollipops out there. These girls are kicking butt.
1: Yeah.
2: They are not fooling around. You know, they play like I remember people playing.
1: Yes.
2: You know, they play hard, and they don't, you know, they don't need to be like.
1: Oh, no, you can't tell Sophie Cunningham that if she's making sure you don't touch Caitlin Clark, for instance, you know.
2: And, there you go.
1: And they're still teammates, and you know, the social media aspect of it, the burgeoning dollars that are coming in,
2: mm-hmm.
1: they are, you know, women's sports, certainly WNBA, softball. We were just we had softball highlights on SportsCenter last night, Texas and Oklahoma. Volleyball is becoming much more significant. I mean, I could go down the list here of what women's sports.
2: We cover it.
1: Well, I know
2: we cover it all.
1: And I was telling you about the show Women's Sports Now,
2: right.
1: This show, along with Hello Sunshine and Firefly,
2: right.
1: and Apex, and there's so many different other people coming together for an hour long show that we've got going on ESPN Plus and ESPN.
2: ESPN. I'm saying to you, we should all be doing this together.
1: Okay.
2: Because our point is, you know, women are doing amazing things in sports, and we should all be covering everything. And to be in bed with the preeminent sports network and take y'all are worldwide, but to take y'all through the world as we go through would be wonderful. I know that's the wrong thing. I'm not supposed to be saying stuff like that. Well, because you're not supposed to say, hey, listen, let's get in this bed together. Let's make this bed bigger. I'm not supposed to say things like that. But if I don't, no one will know that I want to be in bed with them. I don't know if that sounds as right as I mean it.
1: The business bed. Yes.
2: That's what I'm talking about. I'm talking about the business bed.
1: Yes, and the large,
2: you know,
1: the California king size.
2: That's right.
1: Of the
2: Jagunda bed.
1: The world's wide enough.
2: That's right.
1: You know,
2: that's right.
1: They would say in Hamilton, you know, the world is wide enough for
2: this
1: sort of thing. And you could see again tonight is the 30th WNBA draft tonight.
2: Man, it's exciting. I mean, I get choked up, you know, because they're going to be where they need to be. And I lived long enough to see this happening.
1: You never had a jump shot, ever?
2: Yeah, look. No.
1: No?
2: Never had a jump shot. I was a great runner. You know what I was? I was a really good runner.
1: Okay.
2: Because I could go straight. If I was going in a straight line, I was great. If I need to carry something with me and throw it, not so much. Not so much, but I could run my little tail off.
1: Okay, very good. If you don't mind, let's take a break. I'd love to come back and talk to you about your acting.
2: Oh.
1: And your movie career. And
2: oh, that, career. Sure.
1: Yeah, of course.
2: I'll talk to you about anything, anytime.
1: I appreciate that. All right, we're here on The Rich Eisen Show with Whoopi Goldberg live.
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1: So Patrick Swayze and young Mr. Abrams got on the plane and came down, and we hung out, and it was a match made in heaven, because he was extraordinary, as you think he might be, he was even better. And we created this movie that, you know, lives on.
2: Today.
1: Yeah.
2: It stands the test of time.
1: Yeah, it does.
2: It's like an unbreakable movie.
1: Yeah.
2: It's perfect in almost every way.
1: Yeah.
2: Your character in it, you're awesome, but you probably heard that before. You're perfect for that role. So when did you know that it was as special as we now know it to be?
1: We didn't really know until we saw it. Because, you know, you make the movie and you think you're being fabulous and brilliant.
2: Right.
1: And then it comes out and you go, oh, is that what we were doing? No, it's the editor who helps shape with the director mm-hmm. what they want to see. And we had only seen what we had done. And suddenly we got to see the whole movie, and it was just like, do you remember making this movie? It's like, no, but this is good.
2: That's amazing.
1: You know, yeah.
2: Sure. What's your favorite scene from it that you're proud of from Ghost?
1: I think, I'll tell you, my favorite scene is when he's leaving and he says, it's the love. You know, it always gets me, because that's what you remember. That's what you take with you, is the love. And whenever I see it, it just starts the tears rolling. Because that's what I like to think. I think about that. I think about the love of my mom and the love of my big brother. And mm-hmm. and that's what, I hope that's what they have with them, is all my love for them.
2: So it's not the comedy parts, or your comedic, I guess,
1: well,
2: I guess your role, the laughs that you brought to an otherwise real serious subject matter?
1: Well, I think like life, it rolls the way it's supposed to.
2: Yeah.
1: You know, some of it is funny and some of it is sad. I mean, she's a fake, but is she? You know, and suddenly you are able to do things you didn't know you could do. My favorite thing is probably the one that people always talk about, which is the nun who is trying to get me to let go of of that check.
2: Yeah, right.
1: You know, and as you know, if somebody hands you a million-dollar check, it is hard to let it go. It's hard to let it go. So, you know, I had a little tussle, but it was a wonderful movie to make. Mm-hmm. You know, and a cast that was superb, and a superb director and a superb writer, and it was just it all came together.
2: Whoopi Goldberg here on the Rich Eisen Show. You mentioned earlier that you didn't own an NBA team, but you coached one.
1: Yes, I did. Love
2: the
1: that
2: coach
1: movie.
2: Of the New York Knickerbockers.
1: Yeah.
2: Eddie.
1: Yeah.
2: What's your favorite memory from shooting that film?
1: Just getting to hang around with so many of the players. I mean,
2: look at that.
1: I mean, look at that. I mean, that is just
2: Rick
1: Fox.
2: Yeah, look at him right there.
1: And
2: Mark Jackson.
1: Yep. Oh my God.
2: Sure.
1: Yeah.
2: Yeah.
1: And where's
2: John Sally?
1: Yeah.
2: In the back there.
1: There he is.
2: Yeah.
1: And Tiny. Where's Tiny?
2: Where's
1: Isn't Nate Archibald in there?
2: Nate Tiny's somewhere in there. I don't know. But
1: he's so small we can't find him.
2: Yes, that's
1: right. He's standing there, but we missed him.
2: Yeah.
1: But, you know, getting to hang out with all of these guys was heaven.
2: That include Rodman as well?
1: Yeah, I like Dennis. You know, because Dennis, to me, Dennis is very much like I was.
2: Yeah.
1: He was his own self. He was who he was, and he made no apologies for it. And everybody didn't get it, and that was okay.
2: Right.
1: You know, he got it. And he did the things he wanted to do the way he wanted to do them, and he played hard. You know, he played hard, and he was present, you know, and That's all you can ask of anybody.
2: Did you shoot during Knick games at any point in time, or did you? Or
1: I think we shot. Yeah, I think we recreated. But I tell you, it is still one of my favorite movies. You know, we've been spending all this time trying to get Sister Act remade. Maybe we should have been spending time trying to get Eddie remade. But they don't need me now, you know, because they're on their way.
2: Yeah, that's right.
1: Yeah. It's good.
2: Pretty cool being in Madison Square Garden, right?
1: Wow.
2: That you're the coach of the Knicks.
1: Yeah.
2: They might have hired you this past year. They needed a coach.
1: Well, you know, I did kind of hint at it, but nobody brought it.
2: Nobody bit on it. How did you get your start? How did that start for you?
1: I always wanted to be lots of different things as a little kid.
2: Uh-huh.
1: Like, I wanted to go to the moon. I wanted to
2: be on Artemis 2 before there was Artemis 1.
1: You know, uh-huh. I wanted to do all this. I wanted to be a tightrope walker. I wanted to be a circus clown. And the more film I watched, the more I realized, oh, I can do all of those things if I can do that.
2: Right.
1: Or if I can be on a stage, I can do that. And so I started on stage as a little kid because I just, you know, it seemed like a good thing at the time. And now really, this is the thing I really love. I don't mind doing the talking stuff.
2: Sure,
1: you know,
2: of course, yeah.
1: But I'm a really good actor and I like it. And I'm proud to say that I have a very groovy career. It's the career I think I wanted.
2: Mm-hmm.
1: You know, it didn't always go the way I wanted it to go, but
2: right.
1: That's life.
2: But the role that you have in The View and the show it is, I mean, that you'd have to break from it for a bit in order to get back into a movie.
1: Oh, yeah, right? And I do.
2: Well, how much acting are you doing?
1: Let's see. I was gone for almost a month because I got to go to Italy to be part of an Italian soap opera.
2: What?
1: Yeah, it was really cool. It was really cool. My Italian is questionable, but as is my English. So it's still, I like doing things that I've never done before.
2: Right.
1: I like doing things that interest me. And I'm still waiting for a horror movie because I'm desperate to do one.
2: That's the one you want that's missing?
1: That's the one that's missing.
2: Why?
1: I don't know. I think people think I was too nice to be in a horror movie, that you would never suspect me as the monster. And that's why I'm the perfect monster, because I want to be in the movie.
2: You want to be the person who's doing the horror.
1: Yes, I want to be the horror in the horror movie.
2: Is that
1: yes.
2: Okay, maybe we can make this sort of thing.
1: Because I love scary movies. I'm not a slasher fan. I'm not a fan of things that we can actually see happen. I like things that are under the bed and the bed is breathing and you don't know why. And you're not in the bed with anyone.
2: You like the jump scare?
1: Yes, I do.
2: Wow.
1: Yes, I do.
2: I would never have guessed that.
1: But I also want to be a race car driver because I love fast.
2: Okay.
1: I love fast.
2: You might be able to mix the two.
1: Wouldn't that be nice?
2: Well, I once rode in the back of a very fast car with Mario Andretti driving it, and I was horrified.
1: Really?
2: I was screaming. I was jump scared. That was wild. And I'm like, this Mario Andretti clearly knows what the hell he's doing.
1: Well, when you're in the when you're in the bed with the best.
2: Yes.
1: You're in the bed with the best.
2: That's what
1: you know. And you are screaming.
2: I was out of my mind. I tried to keep my inner monologue from coming out because there was a camera on me. I wanted to look like I was staying.
1: You didn't want to cuss anybody out.
2: Oh, I was screaming.
1: Well, can I ask you a quick question?
2: Sure. Please.
1: What sport would you have played had you been able to go off and do that?
2: Baseball.
1: Really?
2: Oh, yeah. When I, see Major League Baseball players, they're able to be in their 30s or, for whatever reason, baseball is also the only sport where the coaches and the manager dress like the players. Could you imagine if an NFL coach dressed in a full pad and helmet?
1: It'd
2: be
1: weird,
2: but that they get to put on a uniform every day like they're 8.
1: Yeah.
2: You know, like they're like they could just put a ball in a tee like they're 5 again.
1: Right.
2: And plus their money's guaranteed and they get pizzade.
1: Yeah.
2: But I would have played baseball. You know, plus I had a Jewish mother, so she would never let me play football. She would never let me, do the tackle thing. But I would have done
1: What team?
2: Yankees.
1: Ah, yes.
2: Oh, yeah. Yeah.
1: And here's my other dopey question. Are baseball players getting taller?
2: Oh, yeah. Everybody is.
1: Everybody's. Okay, so it's not just.
2: Oh, everybody is.
1: Okay.
2: I mean, everybody is. At the NFL scouting combine every year when all the NFL prospects come in.
1: Right.
2: Bigger, stronger, faster every year.
1: Really?
2: I don't know what's in the Wheaties. I have no idea. But, yeah, but it's also women's sports, too.
1: Yes.
2: And you're going to see Lauren Betts there tonight, 6'7". Yeah. You know, Cameron Brink a couple years ago. I saw a picture of her standing next to LeBron.
1: Yeah.
2: I think she's a little taller than LeBron.
1: It wouldn't surprise me. See, I've always been used to very tall women.
2: Right.
1: I've always known. And, you know, the joke used to be, oh, she should be a basketball player. Well, now she is.
2: That's right. and better than you, too.
1: Yeah, and kicking your behind.
2: More than likely, for sure.
1: Yeah.
2: So this has been an absolute delight.
1: Thank you
2: for coming here.
1: Thanks for having me.
2: Of course. So let's just make sure everyone understands the all-women's sports

0: Well, you know what? Well, we talk to sports folks.
1: Yes. Okay.
0: I would appreciate talking to you.
1: I'll bring the noise.
0: About sports.
1: I'll do all of that sort of
0: stuff.
1: You know. And that's a sixth consecutive season as America's most watched daytime talk show.
0: Really? Oh, okay.
1: You didn't know that?
0: I don't ask questions. I just cast a check.
1: By the way, you also have a Golden Globe. So it's an E triple G.
0: What?
1: Yeah, you're an E.
0: I have like a burp.
1: Like
0: a burp.
1: That's
0: an E burp.
1: You got it. That's right. Pretty cool. Thank you for being here.
0: Thanks for having me.
1: You got it. And I'll do this anytime you'd be up for it. Anytime I'm in New York.
0: Okay, cool.
1: That's Whoopi Goldberg right here on the Rich Eisen Show.
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0: Center. I'm John Ryder, NBA Game 4 of the East Finals in Cleveland, and it's been one-sided.
1: Mitchell in the paint, stripped. He turns it over. Alvarado running. Stops at the three-point line and fires. In and out, but Towns with the follow jam. It's 50-26.
2: This is starting to become an embarrassing effort by the Cleveland Cavaliers, to be quite honest. Nobody's hustling back in transition.
0: Dave Pasch and Doris Burke with a call on ESPN Radio, and that was part of a

0: 20-0 Knicks run. They're about to start the third quarter, and the Knicks are hammering the Cavs 68-49 as they look ahead to the NBA Finals for the first time since 1999. Very balanced scoring for New York. Karl Anthony Towns, Jalen Brunson, Mikal Bridges, each with 10 points. New York with 26 fast break points in the first half. Cleveland with just three as New York goes for their 11th straight win this postseason. In the NHL, the Hurricanes and Canadiens are tied at 2 with 10 minutes to play in the second period. In Game 3 of the East Final in Montreal, Lane Hutson, the game-tying power play goal for Montreal in the second period. The series is tied at 1. We've got a combined no-hitter going on in baseball. It's for the Astros. They're crushing the Rangers 9-0 in the 8th, getting offense for Christian Walker, a 3-run homer, his 15th of the season. Jordan Alvarez with his 16th. The Marlins in front of the Blue Jays 7-2 in the 7th in Toronto. Phillies blank the Padres 3-0. Kyle Schwarber is major league leading 21st home run. Jesus Luzardo, 6 scoreless for the win. And the Nationals pound the Guardians 10-2.
1: Hey, it's Michelle Smallman, and coming up Tuesday, it's Memorial Day weekend. So much going on. I'll tell you all the small things that I learned at 8:30 a.m. Eastern. It's on Sportsman, like 6 a.m. Eastern, right here on ESPN Radio, ESPN2, and ESPNU.

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1: Mother's Milk, the man who plays him, Laz Alonso, is here on the Rich Eisen Show. We just saw a clip to our radio audience that just rejoined us. The series finale is just around the corner, May 20th. The Boys, which has been on for five seasons. You can catch seasons 1 through 4 on Prime Video right here on the Rich Eisen Show. I mean, there's so many different ways to go with you with your character here, since you're the ones that are trying to finally vanquish the Supes, right? Mm-hmm. Finally trying to rid the Earth of what the rest of Earth looks as heroic.
2: You had a, soup here last week, by the way. I don't know.
1: I know we did.
2: I can still smell them.
1: I should.
2: Smells like fish in here.
1: Well, that we asked Chase, like, how many times did he have to tell his loved ones, don't watch this week? Have you ever had those?
2: You know, I'm going to tell you, Chase has been one of my favorite, his character.
1: Yes, the
2: has
1: Deep.
2: Been one of my favorite to watch, The Deep,
1: mm-hmm.
2: On the show. He's had a lot of scenes by himself,
1: mm-hmm.
2: and it's just been so fun to see what he's done with them.
1: Right.
2: With me, I've had a lot of scenes with characters that are extremely large in certain parts of their body. My mom has seen those scenes. She was not terribly impressed.
1: Yes.
2: With my work.
1: Mm-hmm.
2: But yeah, man, I mean, it's one of those shows that you never think when you're going after a role or,
1: yes.
2: or in this business, hoping to one day get a job, that you're going to be able to do such crazy stuff. And I'm proud to say, you know, it's a check off my list to say I've been able to do that.
1: You know, I'm fortunate doing what I do for a living. And you know, my mom being a longtime Jewish mother from Brooklyn, she loves doting on some of the things I do. I've never once had a call her up and say, "Mom, I'm going to battle it out with Love Sausage tonight." So, you know, beware.
2: So my mom's an old Cuban lady, so you can imagine. You know, for her, it's Cuban sausage, salchicha. You know, she calls me mama leche in Spanish. That's mother's milk.
1: Yeah, okay.
2: So, I mean, the jokes are never ending. But yeah, man, I mean, listen, you got to be able to laugh at yourself.
1: Sure.
2: And for us, that's the one part of the storyline
1: mm-hmm.
2: that takes the air out of it.
1: Yeah, yeah.
2: To lighten up the subject matter. Otherwise, this guy would just be tortured 24/7.
1: Now, I hear you on that front, but you've been an avatar.
2: Yes,
1: okay?
2: For sure.
1: So you're used to performing in a way where you have to imagine what's happening.
2: The OG Avatar.
1: Right.
2: Avatar 1.
1: Avatar 1. Correct. Exactly. So what's more difficult, to perform in Avatar or figure out what it's like to act in a fight scene with an individual nicknamed Love Sausage?
2: Let's see. So I was fighting against the human race in Avatar.
1: Yes, sir.
2: And I have progressed in my career to fight against a large member of the human race mm-hmm. in The Boys.
1: Mm.
2: I'll say they're both equally challenging.
1: Yes, sir.
2: I'm going to hold off on saying how satisfying I was. It was at the end of each fight.
1: I bet so.
2: But they were both very memorable, right?
1: Or memorable.
2: Unforgettable.
1: Okay.
3: Memorable.
1: That's what I just said. Did you pick up on that one?
2: I saw that. The quotations, the air quotes.
1: The air quotes right there. But this show is, it really is, as I mentioned, you know, last week, not to repeat it, but again, you're here. That there's no show that makes me laugh out loud and also scream and curse out loud because it's so shocking, gory. It's also funny. It's also scary. It's also frightening. It's also something that speaks of our times. And what can you tell people about how it ends that you're able to sort of drop a breadcrumb at all? Because we just had on our show the lead baseball reporter for ESPN, the insider, Jeff Passan, when he saw, he was sitting there for the show open for hour two, and he saw that you're joining, and he's a big fan of yours and a big fan of your, he's basically, before you even talk baseball, he goes, he's afraid that your character is going to eat it.
2: Yeah.
1: And so you must hear that a lot.
2: You know, there's a ton of also fan theories based on the clip that you just showed.
1: Yes.
2: On what I meant by that. At the end of that, at that monologue, when I say what we both know I need to do.
1: Right.
2: It's great to be able to see and hear all these different fan theories of what's happening. But I'd say the one thing that my character, I think, wants to communicate to the audience,
1: yes,
2: is that it's a superhero show, but you don't need to have superpowers to be powerful. You can be powerful just by using your voice, just by standing your ground and speaking truth to power. That's where our power lies. And never forget that and never give that up. Mm. So, whether something happens, mm-hmm, who knows? We'll see. We got 3 episodes to see what happens to him or with him. But the one thing that he's always going to be is powerful and representing the people who on the surface may appear not to be powerful. But when you're together and when you unite, you're unstoppable.
1: I could see this affects you emotionally just even talking about it.
2: It does.
1: I mean, you take this allegory very seriously.
2: Listen, I grew up in D.C. in the 80s and 90s. Didn't grow up with any, a lot of money or anything like that.
1: Yes.
2: And for me, this show represents a lot of what I stood for and what I learned growing up. And that's that you can achieve whatever you put your mind to. You just can't give up. You're going to get knocked down.
1: Mm-hmm.
2: But as long as you don't get knocked out, get up. Keep fighting.
1: So who was your superhero as a kid? Doug Williams?
2: Doug Williams was definitely my superhero, yes, as a kid.
1: Who
2: as
1: else?
2: A Commanders fan, John Riggins.
1: Riggins.
2: Number 44, the Diesel.
1: Yeah.
2: Used to run all over Dallas Cowboys, mm-mm, into the ground. We would destroy them.
1: Why would you choose that team in particular, lad?
2: You know, I feel a little heat behind me on set. And I just had to cool the situation off a little bit.
1: Sure.
2: You know?
1: Understood. Well, it seems like you're actually lighting it.
2: A little bit.
1: Okay.
2: A little bit. But you know what? But it's fun, man. I mean, I still give props to Jerry Jones and that organization, the way they manipulated the draft and moved up and then got picks and let go up. I mean, the guy plays the draft like he's playing John Madden. But I'm happy that we also have some adults in the room now with Adam Peters.
1: Yes.
2: Dan Quinn, who was here recently.
1: Yeah, here.
2: Great interview with you and Dan.
1: Thanks.
2: And I feel like we're in good hands as well as an organization.
1: Well, I mean, Jaden Daniels is, he's got superpowers himself, it seems.
2: He does, and he does.
1: Like his, if he was a soup, obviously Mother's Milk would want him untouched. But I think his superpower is his even keelness.
2: For sure.
1: That you can't tell whether he's up or he's down. And for somebody at such a young age and at the beginning of his career, it's that is as much of his unicorn status as his physical play.
2: Absolutely. He's always smiling.
1: Right.
2: You know, and that shows a tremendous amount of poise in him, even at this young stage of his game.
1: Right.
2: What I am happy is that I feel like the team is making some very non-splashy but good investments in helping his long-term growth.
1: Mm-hmm.
2: His first season was a Cinderella season.
1: Oh, my God. You had every right to think you were going to the Super Bowl that year.
2: I mean, we almost did.
1: I know you did.
2: You know, but we were the cardiac Commanders for a reason.
1: Oh, that's right.
2: You know, it was like the reason why we got that far were heroics.
1: Mm-hmm.
2: But you can't build a long-term winning strategy off heroics.
1: Right.
2: And I think we're making the right investments in our defense.
1: Yes.
2: In help on the offensive line to protect him.
1: Yep.
2: He's not the biggest guy.
1: Right.
2: And so it's just things that I really feel secure in the hands that we're in with the leadership that we currently have.
1: Well, Sonny Styles being drafted in the first round this year. I'm a Michigan guy, so I'm biased as well. Mike Sanders still in the back end of that defense. He's a champion.
2: Fantastic.
1: He's a leader.
2: Yep.
1: And obviously, you know, they had Bobby Wagner last year, Von Miller as well. That's going to be some leadership if they don't come back. That's going to need to be somehow fulfilled. But I just protect Jaden Daniels at all costs.
2: Absolutely. Protect Jaden Daniels. And listen, what we may lack in experience,
1: yes,
2: will make up for it in athleticism and speed.
1: Right.
2: And I think with Dan Quinn, who we know is going to be a lot more involved this season.
1: Right.
2: With 2 new coordinators, he's going to have to be more involved. You know, I love the way Andy Reid coaches because he's always, he never lets his hand completely off the wheel.
1: Right.
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0: Any audience who's just returned, Corey B is sitting here in our studio right now. Over 23 million cross-platform followers at I Am Corey B on Instagram, The Corey B on TikTok and Facebook as well here on the program. You said your son, how old is your son?
1: My son's nine.
0: Nine?
1: Yeah.
0: And he is growing up in New York City?
1: Grew up in New York City, correct.
0: Okay. And he has willingly, of free will.
1: Yeah. Yeah.
0: Chosen to follow the New York Mets.
1: Yeah.
0: Over your Yankees.
1: Over the Yankees. Over the household Yankees. We are a Yankees house.
0: Okay.
1: And this man wants me to travel to Queens.
0: Yes.
1: To go see Mets games at Citi Field. Nice field.
0: Okay. Why is he like the Mets?
1: Because he's just Mets. My fiance drank some water when she was pregnant. And I think it was like amoeba, like some like amoeba.
0: Something was in there?
1: Yeah, like the brain eat amoeba, but like only like half of one.
0: Yeah.
1: And it kind of got in there. And
0: yeah.
1: He's, yeah. What?
0: Sort of like a Bartolo Colon chromosome.
1: Correct. Bartolo Colon, yes.
0: Yeah, a Bartolo chromosome.
1: Bartolo Colon.
0: BNA. And so, okay.
1: Yeah, but now see.
0: My only question for you is a follow up. We've just met.
1: Yeah.
0: Can I help?
1: Yeah, I would love for you to help.
2: I
1: mean, he's got like some sort of like Soto disease where he just loves Juan Soto.
2: Yeah, I get that.
1: Yeah, I wish he's just like, I wish he doesn't even like Soto pop. You know what I mean?
0: Nice. He was a Yankee before a Met.
1: Yeah, that's what I don't understand. The whole trade, he didn't like him when he played for the Yankees.
0: Right.
1: So why like him now?
0: I feel like, is he in school right now?
1: Yeah. He's not learning much, apparently.
0: Because I feel like we should call him. You know,
1: call my son.
0: Yeah.
1: What's wrong with you?
0: No, I would. I'd be more gentle.
1: Yeah. What's wrong with you?
0: But that would be the underlying question.
1: Yeah.
0: Would be what is wrong.
1: But I think it's just because Dad likes it. He doesn't want to like it. We went to a Knicks game one time. They were playing the Raptors. And he's like, I want the dinosaur team to win.
2: Well,
1: I was like, that's Toronto. He goes, yeah, I know.
2: I like your son.
0: Okay. What do you mean?
1: What is wrong with you?
2: Mets fan.
0: He's a Mets fan.
1: Oh, okay. Yeah, broken. We get it. All right.
2: Your son gets it.
1: Yeah, how's that record going for you right now?
2: Hey, listen, there's 127 games.
1: Yeah, okay.
2: Got a lot of time to turn the ship around.
1: They really like to wait a long time to turn the ship around, don't they?
2: Yeah, hey, listen, don't you worry about us.
0: Yeah.
2: We'll be fine.
0: Yeah. 1986 to now. There's a ship that's been...
2: Give everyone else a chance.
1: That ship, like Tom Hanks, needs a new captain, okay?
0: Yeah, ladies and gentlemen, Corey B.
1: Thank you.
0: Here on the show. All right, so we're here. We have something we like to call RES, Rich Eisen Show Consulting.
1: Okay, yeah.
0: So we can add this to our list of to-do items.
1: Please.
0: What's your son's name?
1: His name is Lexington.
0: Lexington.
2: Yes. Lex.
0: Is that named after the avenue?
1: It's named after nothing but the fact that if you got a job application in your hand and you got Frank and you got Lexington, you're going to say Lexington is probably the guy. I've never met unhomed Lexington.
0: We must hire this Lexington.
1: Yes.
0: Who the hell is Frank?
1: Yeah.
0: Frank's got no shot around here.
1: Frank's got qualifications, yeah, but Lexington's got the name.
0: Damn straight. He's got syllables.
1: Yeah.
0: Okay, so Lexington, we're here for you.
1: Yeah.
0: As a service to call him up and basically say, I can attest to this. There are more championship possibilities. There are more World Series appearances. Yeah. There's more happiness.
1: Yeah.
0: There's more happiness. One is a path of disappointment and self-loathing.
1: Yeah.
0: And another is a much happier life.
1: I will say this, though. My son is convinced that he will one day play for the Dodgers. And he has told everyone this.
0: Okay.
1: And he thinks he is the second coming of Shohei Ohtani. And I have to keep reminding him, you're not even Asian.
0: As if that's the first requirement.
1: Yeah, that's the first requirement to be Shohei Ohtani. You're never going to be 6'4", and you won't be Asian. It's not going to be. We can go to Japan as many times as you want. It's not going
0: to hurt. It's not going to help. Does he know about deferring salaries? That's the only way you can be a Dodger.
1: He has no idea. I don't even know about that. And so, but I.
0: Okay.
1: Sorry.
2: Did you tell him to defer his allowance?
0: Many of their star players are currently deferring much of their salary so they don't get paid so much that there's a luxury tax that hits the Dodgers.
1: So then they get paid down the road.
0: They don't have the money for it.
1: Gotcha.
0: Did you play baseball?
1: I did. I played baseball growing up. I was somewhat of an all-star.
0: Was there a somewhat of an all-star team?
1: Yeah, I
0: didn't know that there was such a thing.
1: In high school, they had all-county, and I was somewhat of all-county. And it was... It was great, but I did play baseball. Yeah. It was like that was like my childhood. So up until I was 18,
0: right.
1: I played ball, and I played in Japan. I played on a travel ball team who was number one in the nation every year.
0: So yeah. You were really locked in.
1: Yeah, I was locked in.
0: So your parents were driving you all over the
1: state? Every weekend was somewhere new. Every weekend was a different state or a different city in Florida.
0: Serious business.
1: Yeah.
0: So who did you want to be? Who did you think you were going
1: to
0: be?
1: I wanted to be Derek Jeter. That's where I went. I wanted Nomar Garciaparra, and I know that was conflicting interests, but I wanted to be a great short shot.
0: Yeah. I mean, it was Nomar, A-Rod, and Jeter for your choices for somebody, I'm sure, in your generation.
1: I didn't hit puberty though until I was 26. So every coach looked at me and they're like, nah, not even 120 pounds soaking wet. Are you going to make this college baseball?
0: Yeah. That's a problem.
1: It
0: biologically.
1: It was. But you know, I had heart, but my heart wasn't big enough. It was just a small heart.
0: So you tapped out of baseball.
1: I tapped out once I got kicked off I wasn't able to make my college baseball team because it was a Christian school and I got caught at a party that had, I wasn't even drinking alcohol. I was too small. It would have killed me. I was at a party that had alcohol and they found out and they didn't even let me, the coach was like, this guy's a bad influence.
0: Yeah.
1: And I was like, yeah, but I'm a great right fielder. Like I can catch the ball real well.
0: There you go.
1: And he didn't care.
0: Didn't work.
1: No, Jesus took the wheel. He just went like this. Different direction. So then I was like, you know what? I'm just going to do comedy and radio.
0: Well, and how do you find the interests that we see, you know, all over your feeds? Like where you got comedy skits, you got your food hacks, you got all, like, where do you?
1: I was just doing at one point anything to make it work. I had a third grade teacher tell me, school's not for you and you better find a job in entertainment. Or else. And right. I was like, I'm 9. You should not tell me. Like, that's the best. Like, that's, you can't tell that to a 9-year-old. And I just kind of like went that route. And I was good. I was determined to make it whether or not someone was going to help me, whether or not I could get acting roles or auditions. So social media kind of gave me a platform to do it myself. And I was making skits and all these things and going viral. And during the pandemic, everyone was inside making banana bread and just ridiculous recipes.
0: Sure.
1: And sometimes I would see a recipe that I was like, there's no way that works or that tastes good. So I would react to it and try it out myself. But the way I would react to it was in a goofy manner and saying these witty, silly, stupid things.
0: Right.
1: And it just went viral. And I've been riding it ever since.
0: What was the first one where you're like, oh, my God, this is something I can do here?
1: There was a video where, okay, well, the first one I did that went viral was me. I played a part. I played my fiance and myself in a role where I would go back and forth, kind of like a Eddie Murphy movie.
0: Sure.
1: And it was like driving with your girlfriend be like, and it was just every turn was the wrong turn. And why did you take this way? And there's a pothole there. And I went McDonald's. Never mind. I went Burger. Like, it was just a chaotic video that was relatable to everyone that watched it, that was in a relationship, that went viral. So I just kept going from there. But the one that I did that was a reaction video was someone spilled ragu on a rug and cleaned it up with beer. And I was like, there's no way that works. Let me try it. So I spilled ragu on our brand new white rug in hopes that it would work. And it didn't. And my fiance's reaction and just she was like, what are you doing? We're trapped inside. Like, everyone going nuts. We're going cuckoo. It's the pandemic in New York City. Everyone's bananas.
0: Yeah.
1: And so, like, it went viral. And I'm like, we got something here. And she's like, well, as long as you can afford a new rug, right. You know, as long as you can buy a new rug, then I'm fine with
0: That's
1: it.
0: Right.
1: And I bought all the rugs after that. It was straight rug city. Yeah.
0: Okay, man.
1: Yeah, I was Aladdin. I had all the rugs. Cool. Yeah.
0: And then just the baking, the cooking, just
1: cooking was just another thing. Like, I've always been in the cooking. My mom always had like Emerald on, like the BAM guy.
0: Yeah.
1: As a kid, the Food Network.
0: New Orleans.
1: Yeah. Well, I'm not from there.
0: I know that. But
1: he's from. Yeah. He's from.
0: I'm sorry. That's just every time
1: I don't
0: Emerald,
1: that
0: was a knee jerk
1: either.
0: Reaction where I just said New. I just said New Orleans.
1: New Orleans.
0: Yeah. BAM, kick it up a notch.
1: Yeah. But yeah, I remember that always being on TV, and I was always, you know, I would cook things up in my little George Foreman grill. Bland chicken, usually, you know, white household chicken.
0: Nice.
1: It just became a thing. I love food and I love being goofy. And it really worked for me. And I was able to put my comedic tone into food videos. And so I've just been riding with that ever since.
0: And Lexington's in a lot of your videos.
1: So he's in some of them, when he's not being a jerk. He doesn't watch the show.
0: Yeah.
1: No, I love my son.
0: He will now when we turn him into a Yankee.
1: He's taxing. You know, kids. I love my son more than anything, but sometimes he's like, he's been watching some things that he hasn't been supposed to watch, and he'll go to Man, he was at a
0: Euphoria?
1: No.
0: Man, now that would be an issue.
1: No,
0: for
1: although
0: okay, yeah.
1: I heard that's good for, you know, helping kids out. Never mind.
0: That's right.
1: We'll go,
0: scare them straight.
1: Exactly.
0: That works.
1: That's the new. That's 2026 conversion therapy. Is watching. Here, don't son, watch this.
0: Don't be that.
1: Her name's Cindy Sweeney. But he was at an after school program one day where like they all play video games. Some kid was showing him Saw videos.
3: Oh,
1: and
3: no.
1: he comes home and he's like, I saw something I should have never seen. And he told me, I'm like, I'm so sorry. But then he went to school and started repeating it.
0: Uh-oh.
1: And now his teachers are calling me. They're like, we have a problem here. And I was like, you guys started the problem.
0: That's right.
1: And I wasn't even going to be the one to say it. I wasn't even going to tattletale because that's not my type.
0: Yes.
1: But you guys started it.
0: Now he's homeschooled.
1: Now we have a meeting on Tuesday.
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0: Hello and welcome in. It's Always College Football. I'm your host, Greg McElroy. Glad to have you here with us today. There are two versions of college football, and right now, here we are, May of 2026. The sport is really being asked which one it wants to be. The first version is the one that made the sport really different from pretty much anything else on the American sports calendar. The version where a loss in week four was not just a setback, but it was, in many cases, a funeral. The version where Alabama and Georgia are playing in week one of October, and both programs know, they don't suspect, they don't fear, but they know that the loser of that game could very well be watching January and the festivities in January, quarterfinals, semifinals, national championship, really watching it from their couch. The version where the regular season was not a warm-up act, it was the main event. But that version of college football could be going into a different direction. We'll see. Because that version, every single Saturday, from Saturday of Labor Day all the way through Thanksgiving, had the same kind of weight that most sports could only manufacture in the Game 7 of a playoff series. Then there's the other version, a version that right now is being discussed heavily and being constructed in conference meeting rooms and television negotiating tables, a version where 24 teams make the playoff and where a three-loss program can still ultimately hoist the trophy at the end of January, where coaches manage losses instead of doing whatever it takes to prevent them. So there's a little bit of a crossroads that we're in right now. Here's the thing about both versions. You can't have both, right? You can sell both, and people will likely buy both, but you can't actually have both, I don't think. And today on Always College Football, we're going to spend some time, with a sport that is trying to figure out where we're trying to go. A sport that spent a lot of money on rosters while cutting tennis programs. A sport where there are a lot of conferences that are coalescing around an expanded playoff and one commissioner who is trying to hold the line and really won't allow it to go anywhere else without his full approval. So it's going to be fascinating. We also might be talking about one of the best college football players in the country, who that might be. And we're going to talk a little bit about some positions that might very well factor in to the discussion when we get to our mailbag a little later on. So let's dive in to the key word of today's episode. That's unsustainable. But before we do, I encourage you to go ahead and just subscribe to the podcast, wherever you get the podcast, and check us out on the ESPN College Football YouTube page. Now, Pete Thamel published a piece yesterday coming out of Big Ten Spring Conference meetings, and the headline of that question is whether or not college football is currently sustainable. Let's answer it next. The big question of the day, is big budget spending in college sports sustainable? Right now, the most fashionable word in the sport, it feels like, in college athletics, kind of across the board, from ADs to head coaches to people who haven't coached in a really long time, is the unsustainable nature of the sport we love so much. We've heard it from multiple athletic directors. Pat Chun said it. Jay Batt from Michigan State said it. Deion Sanders, the head coach of Colorado, has said it. Nick Saban has said it. Senators have weighed in. And my first reaction every time I hear them ask that question is unsustainable for whom? Because I look at kind of what the numbers are doing, and I look at the Ohio State roster, for example, in 24, that went on to win the national championship, and the fact that that roster cost $20 million. And at the time, that number was treated as if it was like a crime being committed on the way to the stadium. I mean, pearls were clutched. People were writing about writing columns and talking heads were going on television and saying that college football, as we know it, is over. You just go buy championships. And right now, heading into the 26th season, $20 million is the floor. That is the minimum buy-in right now at the table for programs that want to be in the top half of maybe the Big Ten or the SEC. The programs in the conferences at that level are already being projected to finish in the bottom tier of the league. The new frontier is not 20 million. The new frontier, according to people that are familiar with what's being spent, is now $50 million. There's buzz out of Baton Rouge that when they hired Lane Kiffin, they had reportedly committed between $25 and $30 million annually to the roster through rev sharing and NIL funds. And that's reported as kind of the starting point, not necessarily the ceiling. You hear about other programs with the Penn State and Ohio State, several people saying, well, $50 million, that's where everybody's at now. What's to stop the sport from getting to 60 next year, 70 the year after that, maybe 80, 85 at some point in the very near future? And here's Kirk Ferentz, head coach of Iowa, who's been the head coach since for four presidents now. His entire identity at his program is kind of built around controlled, measured, sustainable, developmental program identity, right? I mean, he's looking at the entire sport as kind of the elder statesman. And he's saying nothing would surprise me at this point. Think about that. Now, that sentence should be printed. It should be framed. It should be hung in every single administrator's office in the country, because it might be the most honest assessment we've seen right now in the sport. And let me tell you what I actually think about the word unsustainable. The people saying it are not wrong, and that the spending is clearly escalating at a rate that's really difficult to manage. They are wrong about who it's unsustainable for. Because here's what's actually happening. We know about the House settlement against the NCAA. It created a $20 million annual rev share cap, meaning schools can pay their athletes directly up to that amount per year. And almost immediately, that cap became the floor, not the ceiling. Because stacked on top of the $20 million in NIL money, you got separate deals, you got booster collectives, you got third-party arrangements, and the people that are running those programs kind of found creative ways to make sure that the number kept climbing well beyond what the settlement intended. And you have the College Sports Commission, which is supposed to enforce this cap, that has an NIL clearinghouse and has to approve all deals over $600. And programs are already finding ways to circumvent the cap. We know commissions towards agents don't count, and we know that the multimedia rights deals that are kind of routed through the athletic department can be structured in a way that benefits the player without technically hitting the red share limit. And if you listen to guys that are running collectives, they're basically saying, we don't care. That's pretty much, so the cap exists, but it's not functioning as a cap. It's functioning kind of as like a press release, so to speak. Right? Here's where it gets really interesting. Because the spending arms race is not happening equally. It's happening in a very specific tier of programs. I mean, you see it some in the Big Ten. You see it some in the SEC. You see it at the top of the ACC, the top of the Big 12, Notre Dame. But really, there's not a ton of programs that can escalate to that level of funding. So below that line, you have a lot of programs that are kind of doing everything they can to stay competitive, but coming up fundamentally short. Because the $20 million rev share cap was calculated as a percentage of average power conference revenues, meaning it was designed with the wealthier programs in mind to an extent. And for programs whose total athletic department budget is nowhere near the high-level power conference average, well, 20.5 is at the floor. It's a building that they can't afford to rent space in. So when people say it's unsustainable, what they actually mean is whether they know it or not, is that it's unsustainable for programs that cannot keep up. Here's the darkest part of the story that probably doesn't get nearly enough attention, is the money to keep up has to come from somewhere, and it's coming from the sports that cannot afford to pay for themselves. There have been 40 Division I Olympic sports programs between swimming, tennis, track that were cut between May of 24 and July of 25 alone. More than 415 college teams have been cut, merged, or reclassified since the middle of 2024. I mean, Arkansas, for example, a school that has a really good athletic revenue and a solid fundamental program financially, they had to cut its men's and women's tennis programs. And the combined cost of those programs is about $2.5 million.
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11: Hey, Rich Eisen here. 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

0: Now, you think about a program that might make around $200 million, and they could not find the extra $2.5 million to support tennis. Now, they eventually reinstated the programs after some donors scrambled to fund them in the short term. But let's just think about this for a second. A Power Four school in an extremely profitable conference in the country, I mean, decided to cut a smaller program because of the financial logic of college athletics no longer has a place for it. And here's why this matters beyond just tennis. If you look at American athletes who competed in the 2026 Winter Olympics, 40% of those were current or former NCAA athletes. If you look at the Summer Games, Team USA is comprised of about 65% former NCAA athletes. So the college system is not just a developmental league for football and basketball. It's also a developmental pipeline for the entire American Olympic program. And we are kind of having to adjust it a little bit. Maybe in some cases dismantle it. Not loudly, not dramatically, but maybe piece by piece. Budget meeting by budget meeting. And that's a challenging thing to wrap your head around. Now, I want to be clear about something. I'm not here to say that football players don't deserve to be paid. Of course they do. All right, they've always deserved to be paid. And the system that existed before NIL and rev share and all this other stuff is in some ways indefensible, right? And the settlement that you thought was going to fix the system, it fixed it in a way that it solved one problem, but it created a cascading set of new problems that nobody has quite figured out how to address just yet. Now, you've seen other people stepping in. You've seen political pressure. You've seen the White House. You've seen committees that have been created. And whether or not any of this is going to lead to results is to be determined. We know that there's going to be ways of cap circumvention. There's talk of a separate playoff for the G5. And whether any of this becomes a reality is still very much up in the air. But what's clear is the sport's kind of arrived at a moment where the people running it are openly admitting at their own conference meetings what's happening right now is not sustainable. And that's a scary thing. Now, in the meantime, football rosters keep getting more expensive, right? Well, that means that other programs could potentially continue to disappear. And Kirk Ferentz keeps saying that he wouldn't be surprised by anything. Well, neither would I at this point. Coach Ferentz, neither would I. The college football playoff has been at 12 teams for exactly two years, right? And here's something worth noting before we go any further in this conversation. After year one, we changed the format. The seeding structure was adjusted and rankings considerations were modified. Multiple commissioners took a step back after evaluating the first year data and said, well, we can adjust this to make it better. And they were right to do that. That's how a really healthy sport operates, right? You gather real information, you evaluate what worked and what did not, and you make tweaks. But here's the thing about that precedent. It kind of cuts both ways. Because the argument after adjusting year one and honestly making a couple tweaks in year two as well is that, well, we now have real data to work with. The argument for doubling the field after year two should require somewhat of the same standard, right? And as of right now, after two seasons, the data on the 12-team playoff is excellent. The first-round games have at times been very compelling. The cream has risen to the top. Every champion entered the playoff with one or fewer losses. So why are we already considering doubling the field before we even fully understand what we have? Before we answered the question, look, the ACC, for example, has come out in favor of doubling the field to 24 teams. Commissioner Jim Phillips made it public at the conference's spring meetings last week. Brent Yormark, the commissioner of the Big 12, was already on record in favor of 24 teams. And now the Big 10's Tony Petitti, he's announcing his position at Big 10 meetings this week. And every sign points to him saying, man, I'm kind of spearheading this effort towards the 2014 playoffs. So here's where we're at right now. Three out of the four Power Four conferences are publicly on record to favor the 2014 playoff, the Big 12, the ACC, and the Big 10, which leaves exactly one commissioner right now that is standing, holding the line for a smaller field, and that's Greg Sankey and the SEC. And Sankey, for his part, has made it very clear that he sees what's happening, doesn't really like being organized against, and is not particularly interested in the input of people that he doesn't think have a seat at the table necessarily. So when the AFCA, the American Football Coaches Association, puts out a statement recently calling for maximum expansion, well, Sankey said last he knew, the AFCA is not in charge of dealing with the schedule, postseason games or even regular season games. And I mean that the entity or figuring out where they fit on the calendar, I certainly respect their rights to speak on what they believe is right, but there's a lot more depth to this process than a press release, which is exactly what Greg Sankey said. He basically tells the Coaches Association, the organization that represents all the head coaches, that he respects their right to have a voice and have an opinion on what the postseason should look like, but it's a little bit of a diplomatic equivalent to saying, all right, we'll handle this, right? Now, here's the thing about the SEC kind of holding out right now on the conversations about expanding to 24. The SEC and the Big Ten, they have to agree for any format change to become official. That's the actual rule. So this isn't posturing by any chance, by any sense of the word. I mean, this is real leverage here for the SEC, and they have previously favored a 16-team model with five automatic bids for the five highest-ranked conference champions and 11 at-large berths. And 24 is a pretty significant jump from 16. And you can also understand why the SEC, which has spent the better part of two decades building the most powerful brand in the sport, you understand why they're not eager to open the door wider when the current system has actually been really good to them, even if it hasn't produced a national championship in the last three seasons. But here's the argument that Jim Phillips is making, and it's not a bad one. He said, if you're trying to ask the presidents and the chancellors and the boards to keep investing in football programs at this level, and we just spent an entire segment talking about how much that investment costs, then those programs need to believe that they have a realistic shot at making the playoffs at the start of every season. Right now, with 12 teams and 138 FBS programs, just 9% of the FBS programs make the field in the playoff. 24 teams gets you to just over 17%, closer to the roughly 19% that most NCAA postseason tournaments allow. So that's a real argument. That's not just an access argument. It's kind of a financial survival argument for programs that are being asked to spend like a professional franchise while having a 91% chance of being mathematically irrelevant by the time December rolls around. But let me tell you where this gets really complicated, because it's not just the SEC that's standing in the way. It's also coaches in the SEC. I mean, Steve Sarkisian kind of went, I don't want to say scorched earth, but I mean, he was very adamant in an interview with USA Today that college football playoff expansion is very spastic view and a bit of a knee-jerk reaction. And his actual proposal was to go back to four teams and add conference championship tournaments to generate TV inventory. Now, I want to be fair to Sarkisian here, because buried inside his criticism is one point that's genuinely worth talking about. And he said that the selection committee doesn't have the bandwidth to evaluate 24 teams properly. So the committee, they can't watch all these games. They see the media polls, the coaches' polls, they kind of copy them. So you got a 12-team playoff, and that means there are at least 30 teams that impact it. Not if all of a sudden you go to 24 teams, you're asking the committee to watch 40, maybe 50 teams a week. And that's a very, very fair point. Selection committee is already producing results that some people already strongly disagree with, that are difficult to explain, and that appear by poll rankings that the committee is explicitly supposed to supersede. So you add 12 more teams to evaluate. It does not make the problem smaller. It actually makes it significantly larger. But here's where I'm curious with Sarkisian's viewpoint. His solution is to go back to four teams. It's nostalgic in some ways, right? The four-team era had its own transparency issues. The four-team era produced years in which the entire sport spent October and November debating whether a one-loss SEC team deserved to jump an undefeated G5 team. The four-team era gave us Baylor and TCU being in and then out, and then both were 11-1, both getting left out back in 2014. Florida State was in, they got bumped out. So the four-team era didn't necessarily have all the solutions, but if you look at the idea of having a conference tournament built into the 14 playoff, where if you win the SEC conference tournament, the SEC gets to keep all that tournament revenue, and they also get to send their champion to a four-team playoff. I could potentially get on board with that. But at that point, how many teams make the SEC tournament or the Big Ten tournament? And should it be easier for the ACC, which might have three contenders or two contenders in a given year, their path to get into the Final Four would be a lot easier than that of the Big Ten or the SEC. So that, to me, is a hard one to kind of stomach and to get on board with. So where does this actually land? Like, my read is this. The conference coalition of the Big Ten, the ACC, and the Big 12, it's pretty real, right? You can tell that there's some coalescing going on. It's building towards something. And that Greg Sankey, the SEC commissioner, he's not going to necessarily bow to a public pressure campaign. That's not really how he operates. Why would he? The SEC has more leverage in this negotiation than probably any other party at the table. And they probably know that as well. So what this actually comes down to, is it a little bit about broadcast rights? Is that a part of it as well? Because Jim Phillips said this directly. He has said that ESPN really wants the playoffs to stay at 12, maybe 14, a hard ceiling of 16 potentially. And right now ESPN owns exclusive rights to the 12-team playoff. And ESPN knows that a 2014 playoff would potentially bring in other partners. Maybe. It's an assumption. I think it's a fair assumption at this point.
1: 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The rivalries.
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Now we want to get into the mailbag, and we always appreciate those of you that have submitted questions. You can do so on the ESPN YouTube channel. Just leave it in the comment section. We'll get to it. We see them. We react to them. We really appreciate them, to be honest with you. You can also submit them via our social media account at AlwaysCFB on both Instagram and on Twitter. Let's start with Travis in Michigan. How are you going to leave off Jordan Marshall from your top 10 and honorable mentions running back category? Now, Travis, I hear you, and I want to be straight with you. Jordan Marshall had a genuinely fantastic season at 25. He had 150 carries for 936 yards, 10 touchdowns, and averaged 6.2 yards a carry. He very rarely lost yardage. Like, he is the undisputed lead back in Ann Arbor heading into the 26th season. But here's the argument against him. And it's not really the comparison against the guys that are in the top 10 or what league they play in and whatever it might be. It's the guy who was the starter in front of him. It's Justice

0: Haynes, who last year in the same offense, behind the same offensive line, in the same system, went for 857, 10 touchdowns, and 7.1 yards per carry in just seven games before that injury ended his season. Marshall ranked 27th nationally in yards per carry last year. Haynes, before he went down, was on pace to lap that number. Now, this doesn't necessarily discredit Marshall. It just shows you that Haynes is in the honorable mention. Marshall is just left out. It also tells me that the production that Marshall put up was at least partially a function of the environment he was in. And the honest question leading into 26 is whether or not he can be that every down guy. And I happen to believe he really will be. Then there's also the passing game situation as well. He caught just 9 passes last year. Almost every back in our top 10 is a legitimate threat catching the ball out of the backfield. They can hurt you on screens and swings and maybe find an isolation or two on third down. And that dimension of Marshall's game, it's not that it's not in there. It's just we haven't seen it just yet. And in a modern offense that you want to use that running back as a real chess piece on every down, that it could become a real limitation. So we'll see what the offense looks like this year, and maybe his role will grow significantly. And is it fair that Marshall was left out? Probably not entirely. Like, Travis, I'll give you this. He probably belongs on the honorable mentions. Like, he probably does. And that's a correction I am willing to make right now on the air. Jordan Marshall, honorable mention, Michigan. Now, if he takes a step forward, maybe as a receiver, produces at or above what Haynes was doing in the system last year, we could be having a very different conversation in November. Let's go next to Josh in Oregon. He writes, how come you don't have any running back from Oregon in your top 10 list or honorable mentions list? Is it because the running back room is just that deep in Eugene, or do you not think that they are that good? Josh, the honest answer is probably a little simpler than you might expect. It's not that we don't think they're really, really good. We know that. It's that we don't know which one of the two is going to be the down in, down out guy. Because you look last year as true freshmen, Davison and De'Aaron Hill, they combined for over 1,300 yards and 20 touchdowns. You look at their grades, they were across the board excellent. I mean, among the best freshman backs in the entire country. But those are not necessarily honorable mention numbers kind of in a vacuum. The list is built around one central question. Who is going to lead the Ducks in rushing next year? And in Oregon right now, nobody can really answer that with certainty. Both these guys are competing for a similar role, right? The coaching staff came out of spring telling everybody they're watching for both of those guys to develop as every down backs. That's not a knock on either player. It's just the reality that until one of them separates as the featured back, you can't assign a projected workload, which means you can't really project a stat line, which means you can't really justify a ranking in the top 10. Right now, or maybe even the honorable mention category, because most of the guys that we went with throughout were kind of bell cow guys, or at least proven to be a bell cow guy at some point or another. Then there's the question about the offensive line. And you look at some of the stars that were lost at the NFL last year, you lose a couple tackles, you lose your right guard. Then the spring game, there's a little uncertainty along the front, and we know the running back ceiling. It's not just about how good he is. It's about what's around him as well. And right now, the answer to what is in front of either Davison or Hill in 26, we're still trying to figure that out. So when one of these two separates from the other and we get clarity on what the offensive line looks like in August, I think this conversation will change drastically. And by November, Josh, you might be sending me a very different message, and I'm ready for it. So keep it locked in here on Always College Football. As a starting point, is not the finish line. We look forward to reevaluating these rankings as the season goes along. Let's go next to Jack in Tennessee. And Jack writes, the last two drafts, the SEC has not had a running back taken before the first fourth round. You have to go back to the 2004 draft to find the last time it happened, let alone 2 years in a row. But in your top 10 running back show, you had 8 listed in the top 25. Does this mean the SEC is the conference for running backs in 26? And will all the talent help someone in the conference break the national title drought? All right, a lot to unpack there, right? Jack, so I want to first engage with this question seriously because the underlying tension here is real and it's worth talking about. First, let's give some nuance to the draft history claim. Okay, in 2025, the highest drafted running back from the SEC school at the time of the draft was Dylan Sampson of Tennessee. He went in the fourth round. But if you rewind back a couple rounds before Quinshon Judkins. He was a second round pick to Cleveland, but he was drafted out of Ohio State, where he transferred before his final season. He ran for over 2,700 yards and 31 touchdowns at Ole Miss. So his production is a little bit of an SEC product, but his draft slot was as a Big Ten player. And that's real ambiguity that's probably worth noting, right? In the 2026 draft, the highest drafted SEC running back was Jam Miller of Alabama. He was picked 245 in the seventh round. The overall highest drafted running back in 2026 was Jeremiah Love of Notre Dame. He went third overall, the highest running back taken since Saquon back in 2018. So the patterns are real. It's totally real. Now, what does that mean that the position, and is it maybe in decline in the conference? I don't necessarily think so. What it means is that the best running backs over this stretch have either transferred out before their draft year, are still in school, or have been maybe running behind some offensive lines that have not given them those clean entry points to demonstrate elite NFL caliber productivity. The talent's there, though. And you're right. Our top 10 and our honorable mentions, they were loaded with SEC running backs this year. Ahmad Hardy is the number one running back in the country, in my opinion, heading into the season this year. Kewon Lacy went for nearly 1,600 rushing yards and 24 touchdowns at Ole Miss. Jaden Baugh was incredible for the Florida Gators last year and has become one of the more unstoppable short yardage backs in the conference. So will that necessarily translate, to answer your final question, to a national championship? Well, that's a harder question. And if we're going to answer it properly, we need to understand why the SEC hasn't won a national title in the last 3 years. Because it's not just one thing. It's kind of a stack of things that all kind of landed at the same time. You start with the most obvious one. Well, Nick Saban's not there. Because from 2007 to 2022, the SEC won 13 national championships. Well, seven of those 13 were Alabama. Saban didn't just win games. He kind of set the standard that the entire conference kind of organized itself around. And when he left, that organizing principle kind of disappeared overnight. Now, Kalen DeBoer is a fantastic football coach, but he hasn't necessarily brought in the championships the same way Nick Saban has. Nobody will. Not in today's day and age in college football. And if you look at where it's going, it's going to be tough. The second question is the quarterback spot. If you look across the SEC over the last few years and kind of count the programs that have had a super stable, elite quarterback situation that leads them into a playoff run, well, Georgia has had probably the most stable spot in the country, right? And their quarterback play has been really good. Carson Beck, I thought, was good. I know he got criticized his final year at Georgia, but I thought he was good. Gunnar Stockton, good, right? You look at Texas last year, they get off to a 3-2 start, and Arch Manning was supposed to kind of take that number one team in the country, but he had some growing pains early in his tenure. You had guys that got hurt at times, but the quarterback play in the SEC, while good, it hasn't been crazy elite at times in the SEC the last few years. And you got to have elite level quarterback play, or you got to have an outrageously good roster around the quarterback to be able to justify a championship run right now. Because you look at J.J. McCarthy, he wasn't elite necessarily, but look at the roster around him. Ohio State, Will Howard, he wasn't necessarily elite by himself, but look at the roster around him. Fernando Mendoza, he was elite, but he also had a great roster around him to make the case that the quarterback play there did elevate everyone else around him. So the other question is the offensive line. And the SEC in particular has been a little bit lackluster at the point of attack throughout all of last year. I mean, Alabama, Auburn, LSU, Texas, Oklahoma, South Carolina, those guys all struggled at times around the offensive line. And that's directly connected to a question we had a moment ago from Jack about the running back position. You can't have the best running backs in the country when you don't necessarily allow them to produce at an elite level when the offensive line isn't consistently opening up big holes in the biggest games. Yeah, Ahmad Hardy ran for 300 yards in a single game last year, but he also struggled against some of the best defenses that Missouri faced a little later in the year. And that's what an offensive line problem does to a running back. It turns a generational talent into a situational one the moment the defense kind of loads up and dares you to beat them through the air.
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0: And the fourth problem, I think, is the SEC schedule. I mean, the SEC is really brutal top to bottom. I mean, I think most people acknowledge that. But they did have five teams make the college football playoff last year, but none made to the national championship game. That's not like a coincidence. It's the consequence of a conference. They will have some, you're going to get beat up. You're going to get beat up for 3 months before the playoffs even starts. I mean, Georgia wins back-to-back SEC championships and can't get out of the quarterfinals. Texas goes 9-3, misses the playoff entirely. So the conference is really good that you can make the case that it might be cannibalizing itself just a little bit. So is the SEC the conference of running backs this upcoming year? Sure. Looks like it going into the season. But will running backs alone fix the national title drought? No. They need a quarterback that is on the way up the whole year. They need an offensive line that holds up from start to finish and they stay healthy. They also need a program to survive the conference schedule without losing some key pieces that matter most before the bracket even opens. But you know the running backs will be there. The rest of the equation is still very much the question. We go next to Mike in Miami. Who do you think is the all-around better football player, Jeremiah Smith or Malachi Toney? Mike, this answer might surprise many. The answer is Malachi Toney. Now, I want to be very clear about what I'm saying because the answer requires a lot of context here. Jeremiah Smith is without question the best wide receiver in college football. Full stop, right? Not one of the best, not a Biletnikoff candidate. He's the best. No one's going to deny the reality of that situation. 163 career receptions, nearly 2,600 yards, more yards than anyone else in college football by over 200 yards, 27 touchdowns in just two seasons. The guy's 310 yards away from becoming Ohio State's all-time leading receiver. He might do it by game three of just his third year. That's insane. He also very well could be in the mix for the Heisman Trophy this year. We know that, which tells you everything you need to know about how the football world views him. And when you watch Jeremiah Smith play wide receiver, you're watching someone doing one thing at a level that almost nobody in the history of the sport has done at his age. I mean, he is a master, an absolute master of one craft, playing wide receiver. So when I say that Malachi Toney might be the better all-around football player, I'm not saying he's better than Jeremiah Smith at playing wide receiver. He is not. Nobody in college football is better than Jeremiah Smith. But what I'm saying is that Malachi Toney is a different kind of football player entirely. That's because he has to be. He doesn't have Jeremiah Smith's size. He does not have Jeremiah Smith's physical dominance at the catch point. He's just 5'11", 188. And that 5'11 might be a touch generous. Jeremiah Smith is built like a weapon, right? Just unbelievably put together. Malachi Toney is built kind of like a problem, right? He's got to find a way. No matter what, he's going to find a way. And last year as a true freshman, at a very young age of just 17 years old, he led the entire FBS in receptions with 109. He had over 1,200 yards receiving. He also had 113 rushing yards and a touchdown on the ground while completing 4 of 6 passes in the Wildcat for 82 and 2 touchdowns. He also contributed 300 punt return yards. He scored the only touchdown in Miami's CFP opener against A&M on a jet sweep. He also fumbled earlier in the game and bounced back remarkably. He has 10 catches for 122 against Indiana in the national championship. And none of that is even the most impressive thing about him. If you look back to his senior year of high school, he was American Heritage's starting quarterback when the starter actually had a season-ending injury in the state playoffs. Well, Toney steps in, throws for over 520 yards on 53 attempts as a high school starting quarterback, 8 touchdowns against just 1 interception. He led American Heritage to the state championship and was named the Florida High School Football Player of the Year. He decides to reclassify, enrolls early at Miami, and immediately became the best player on a team that went all the way to the national championship game. So when I say that Malachi Toney is a better all-around football player, that's a full picture. Jeremiah Smith is the undisputed best receiver in the sport. But Malachi Toney can run it, he can catch it, he can throw it, he can return it. And if Darian Mensah goes down this fall, Miami would likely line him up as their starting quarterback. So he doesn't necessarily need to dominate one dimension of the game. He can hurt you in every dimension of the game. Whereas if you look at Jeremiah Smith, he is the master of playing wide receiver at the college level, and in all likelihood, he'll be a master of playing wide receiver in the NFL as well. Malachi Toney is a jack of all trades, but and a master of none, and that's usually kind of treated as an insult. But when the jack of all trades is 18 years old and is already arguably the most electrifying player on the field in the national championship game, it's not an insult. It starts becoming maybe the most dangerous scouting report in college football. He can beat you in a million different ways. So pound for pound, well-rounded, multidimensional football player, Malachi Toney's the answer. However, if I need a wide receiver to win me the game, and I needed a wide receiver in college football over the last decade to win me a game, it's Jeremiah Smith, and it's Jeremiah Smith by a mile. We'll go next to Tim in Minnesota. Who came up with the, quote, greatest regular season in sports, end quote, line that we keep hearing about in college football? I have never heard it before, and now it's everywhere. It feels like it was pushed out by a marketing team, and a few select talking heads were told to run with it. Tim, you're not necessarily wrong, because this phrase exists in a zone between being genuinely true and also feeling as if it was constructed by people that need a slogan for a television package, right? The answer is this. I honestly don't know who said it first. What I do know is that the argument behind it has real merit. And in college football, every single regular season game from the very beginning of September, and in some cases, let's be real, the end of August, all the way through Thanksgiving week or even the first week of December, can functionally eliminate a team from contention. A loss in week three could potentially follow a program the rest of the year. So the stakes per game are structurally higher than any other sport because there's no best of seven. There's no 82-game schedule to absorb a bad night. There's not a wild card that can bail you out. So when Alabama plays Georgia in October, both programs know that a loss does not hurt. It's potentially season ending. And that's a real thing. And that's a genuinely unique thing. And the reason why people started calling it, quote, the greatest regular season in sports in the first place is because on some level it is true. But here's your concern, Tim, and I understand it, is that every time the sport expands the playoffs, it chips away exactly at that, right? We went from four teams to 12 teams, and the first thing that changed was the math. Suddenly a two-loss team could not just survive, it could potentially win the national championship. And suddenly coaches starting doing public calculus on whether a loss in September was truly fatal or just inconvenient. Suddenly the existential weight of every October Saturday got a little bit lighter. And now we are potentially going to 24 teams. And if you can lose three games, maybe four, and still be in legitimate contention for a national title, then the do or die nature of the regular season does not necessarily disappear overnight, but it does erode a little bit, quietly, game by game, year by year. The moment a coach on the sideline in week six can look at a two-point deficit with 2 minutes left and think, you know, we can absorb this, instead of thinking, this cannot happen. That means you've kind of lost something that took 150 years to build. And you can't get it back by contracting the playoff once you've already taught 40 million fans to expect 24 teams to make the postseason. So the people in the same breath that are saying, well, the greatest regular season in sports, and they're also pushing for the 24-team expansion, they're kind of talking out of both sides of their mouth, in my opinion. So the marketing of the product, well, quietly dismantling what makes the product worth marketing. So you got to pick one or the other. You can either be a college football playoff expansionist and acknowledge that the regular season could potentially be watered down, or you could say, you know what, I like the regular season. I want to value the regular season above all else. Well, then you can't support expanding the regular season. You got to pick one, and you have to commit to it because you cannot have both in this scenario. We'll go next to Trevor in Atlanta. A lot of the same people saying 24 teams will be terrible were the same ones saying the 12 teams was a terrible idea. They were wrong. I'm still going to watch as many games as I can, and the cream always rises to the top. But my question is, do you have the same crystal ball that some people seem to have that says college football will be ruined if it expands to a 24-team playoff? Trevor, no, I do not have a crystal ball. Nobody does. And you are right that the doomsday crowd does probably have a bit of a credibility issue.
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14: I'm Matt Fontana. For the first time since 1999, the New York Knicks are heading back to the NBA Finals. They sweep out the Cavs with a 130-93 win in Game 4 tonight. Head back to the Finals. Jalen Brunson named Eastern Conference Finals MVP unanimously in this one, and it was a blowout from the first quarter on. In fact, most of the starters pulled in the fourth quarter. For tonight, though, led Jalen Brunson 15 points, 19 points for Karl Anthony Towns. A pivotal game tomorrow night in the Western Conference between the Spurs and the Oklahoma City Thunder, with the San Antonio Spurs tied that series, two games with their win in Game 4. To the Diamond we go on a Memorial Day where there was plenty of action going on, including Washington beating up on the Guardians 10-2. Baltimore getting past the Tampa Bay Rays in extra innings 9-7. White Sox beating up on the Twins 3-1. And Milwaukee beat St. Louis 5-1. Games in action right now. The Rockies up 2-1 on the Dodgers. In Seattle taking it to the Athletics 7-0 in that one. That game is in the fifth inning. Coming up, we got a game night right here on ESPN Radio, ESPN App, and SiriusXM Channel 80.
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18: Ellis gets it in. The Cavs will bring it across the timeline. The clock winding down. 5, 4, 3, 2, 1. Over the last 27 years, the New York Knicks endured 17 losing seasons, 14 head coaches, 9 different lead basketball executives. They've been one of the least successful and most unstable franchises in the NBA. But that's all in the rearview mirror now. For the first time since 1999, the Knicks are in the NBA Finals.
14: That's how it sounded on ESPN Radio. The Knicks left no doubt tonight, punching their ticket back to the NBA Finals. It's game night right here at ESPN Radio, ESPN App, SiriusXM Channel 80, presented by Progressive Insurance. I am Matt Fontana. He is Donald Ware joining us tonight. And what it was, I'm a Cavs fan, man.
19: I'm sorry, man. I'm sorry.
14: Thank
19: man.
14: You. I appreciate it, bro. Wow. I say this to somebody in Cleveland, and I'm a Browns fan. I've never been so embarrassed by a professional sports team from my town before. But tonight, we'll get to some Cavs and the decisions on where they want to go with things. But tonight, certainly very much about the Knicks, because I'll tell you this. They were the better team, obviously. Sweeping it out, 4-0 in that series. They come back from the 22 down. You know, it was just so impressive what they did in this series to get to the finals. I think they're a force to be reckoned with on whoever they play, but get some more insight on that. Vanessa Richardson joining us. She was on the call tonight, of course, NBA on ESPN Radio. Vanessa, really appreciate your time. And, you know, Donald and I were just, Matt Fontana, Donald Ware with you tonight. And Vanessa, Donald and I were just talking about the Knicks and just their dominance in this series, yeah, where even coming back from 22 in game one, from then on, they left no doubt in this. And how do you think that just helps their motivation and just their confidence as they get ready to go for either the Spurs or the Thunder in the finals?
20: They're so confident. And the thing that I think they should feel really good about is how much they clicked first and foremost. You know, look, it was an up and down year. They got a new coach. They had to learn new systems. And when you look at how they clicked during the series, that comeback win, game one, I feel like was so important for them. And I remember after that comeback win, they said, Jalen Brunson had a great quote. We learned that habits are you have to be consistent with your habits and how you, you know, he was like, even if we weren't going to win game one, we wanted to finish it on a good note so we could come into game two, you know, with that motivation. And sure enough, they win game one, and then they just kept dominating. So Knicks fans should be really excited. Look, whoever comes out of the West is going to be tough to beat, but the Knicks are going to have a massive rest advantage, massive.
16: Vanessa, I'm feeling for my guy Matt F. right now, like a sweep. He's embarrassed. And one of the players I really look at is James Harden. In a game where you're on the verge of getting swept, he's 2 of 8 from the field. He has 12 points, only 2 assists in the game. But it wasn't just this game. It was throughout, and not only in this series, but let's go back to the previous series as well. Like, did James Harden just kind of get old before our eyes? Like, what was the deal with James Harden? Yeah. What were you seeing with him?
20: Well, you have to remember, I mean, my full-time job, I'm the Rockets sideline reporter. And while I wasn't the Rockets reporter when James was there, I did work in local news in Houston when James was there. Look, he's had some incredible moments. He's one of the greats in particular categories for sure, but he didn't show up this series. And, if you're a Cavs fan, you can't feel good about what you saw. Because Doris Burke, the great Doris Burke brought this up on our broadcast. The Cavs have an extremely expensive roster. It might be the most expensive in the league. And yet they were not able, you know, to reach the finals, and not just not reach the finals, but they got swept. So I do think that, when you pay them as much as they pay James Harden, and when James Harden has, you know, this reputation for being such a great shooter, man, you just really hope that he becomes that guy that, if they're doubling Donovan Mitchell or what have you, that he can go off. And we didn't see that. Not only that, guys, but we didn't get anything from the role players from the Cavs. We got barely anything. And the Knicks, well, you got a lot from Landry Shamet, and you got a lot from Deuce McBride. So, a lot of it is on James Harden, but, man, they just didn't get anything from the bench either.
17: Vanessa Richardson joining us here on Game Night. Donald Ware, Matt Fontana. Of course, she was on the call tonight, NBA on ESPN Radio. Vanessa, maybe kind of a loaded question here, but I'm interested in your thoughts. What did you learn about the Knicks, if anything, in this series?
20: They're tough. They're really tough. Like, I'm not going to lie to you. I, had a couple of their games for ESPN sideline. I believe it was not TV. I think it was radio. And then, of course, you know, I watched them, win against the Rockets and have a great comeback win at Madison Square Garden. I don't know that I would have described them the entire year as tough. But they were tough. They were dominant and really, really like Mike Brown. I've always liked Mike Brown, but I'm a believer. He has these guys believing in themselves and believing in each other. My colleague, Amon Shumpert, who's a fantastic analyst, had brought up how, Mike Brown seems to really have figured out kind of how to best utilize Karl Anthony Towns. So I came away really impressed with the New York Knicks. I don't think it's automatically whoever comes out of the West is winning. I don't. I might have said that a week and a half ago. I don't necessarily believe that now.
16: Who, Vanessa, do you think the Knicks match up against better? Is it the Spurs or the Thunder?
20: Such a great question, because both teams are so flipping deep out of the West. But you know what? So are the Knicks. So I like old school hoops. I'm going to be interested to see, regardless of who they draw and who comes out of the West. I want to see some action from the big men. You know, I want to see some double big lineups, and I want to see some physicality. And I know we're going to get elite shooting from both teams in the NBA Finals. But I think it'd be really fun to see them take on the Spurs. I think just the storyline of Victor Wembanyama and the Spurs being so ahead of their rebuild, I think it would be really cool to see them. You know, but if they face the Thunder, then it's like the Knicks are basically responsible for stopping what could be the start of a dynasty. No pressure, right? So I think it'll be fun either way.
17: Vanessa Richardson joining us here on Game Night, of course, on the call tonight for the Cavs and the Knicks. Back to the Cavs, Vanessa. I mean, with this, their roster, with a lot of decisions coming up, Do you think Donovan Mitchell is a player that can lead a team to a championship? Because I'm in Cleveland, Vanessa. That's going to be the question all summer.
20: Yeah.
17: As people are frustrated and angry and trying to answer that question. It's hard to do it right now in a vacuum watching how the series goes, but that question's going to be asked. Do you think he can be the number one on a championship team?
20: I mean, yeah, I feel like we, in some ways, we have our answer, right? Because they've surrounded him with a decent amount of talent. I mean, he's got James Harden and he's got Evan Mobley, who's a former defensive player of the year. So I don't know. I mean, if you're a Cavs fan, and I don't want to just focus, I can appreciate the question, but you got to ask about Kenny Atkinson. And again, you got to ask about the bench. I thought we'd get way more from Max Strus. I thought we'd get more from some of those role players. So can Donovan Mitchell be number one? I certainly, you know, and lead a team to a championship. I certainly did not see it. And you got to think about this, guys. You got to think about the Pacers are getting Halliburton back. The Celtics are going to have a fully healthy, fully loaded Jason Tatum. The Detroit Pistons look really great during the regular season and are only going to get better. Can that this Cavs team be a championship team? I don't know. With Donovan Mitchell, I don't know.
16: And everybody seems to have an opinion in terms of where Jalen Brunson ranks as an all-time Nick. Your thoughts, where do you have Jalen Brunson right now that he's led now the Knicks to the NBA Finals?
20: I love this question because I grew up in Indiana and I just could not stand the Knicks. But tonight I was talking to Stephon Marbury and John Starks and Patrick Ewing, and they just love this Knicks team so much. And, you know, I think when you've got the OGs and the legends supporting you because of how great of a leader you are, I think that's key. You know, all the media members, myself included, tried to trap Jalen all week into the cute little, hey, your dad was on the last team that went to the finals. And he did not feed into it at all. He was so focused. He's up there. I mean, he's already up there. And if he can bring a championship to New York City, I don't know if anybody will be able to appreciate it, because I think the city will burn down.
17: But it's funny you mentioned that, Vanessa, because they showed as soon as the Knicks won, shout out to our the NYPD, they were surrounding Madison Square Garden because they were already getting prepared for Knicks fans to be everywhere.
20: As they should. That is smart.
17: It's been a while. Vanessa, really appreciate your time. Amazing stuff on the call. We'll talk to you soon, all right?
20: Appreciate it. You guys do a great job. Thanks for having me on.
17: There she goes. Vanessa Richardson, of course, on the call tonight. And it was funny because there were so many Knicks fans here in Cleveland. Like, there were literally planes of Knicks fans that landed in Cleveland to come to this game. All the stars that are usually courtside at Madison Square Garden were courtside tonight in Rocket Arena. You heard the MVP chants for Jalen Brunson. They were loud like it was a home game. There are a lot of Knicks fans here tonight. So I know they'll be partying here in Cleveland tonight, but I'm certain that there's going to be a lot of people trying to get over to MSG tonight just to kind of take some. They might need to wait for tickets there. They got, 8 days until their next game? I'm sure those tickets only be reasonably priced for tens of thousands of dollars by the time that game rolls around.
16: Right. And, you know, I thought I saw briefly where the city did not give a permit for the Knicks fans to gather around. I'm talking about prior to this game, around MSG to watch. I thought maybe I saw that. So you know they can forget about permit or not. They are there at Madison Square and on the streets in New York City, no doubt.
17: And as Vanessa mentioned, it's been 27 years, 1999, and the tie is Jalen Brunson's father, Rick, was on that team that the Knicks went to the finals with. And Jalen trying to do what his dad couldn't, because the Knicks haven't won a title since 1973, so he's trying to will that Knicks team to it. They got the rest. Doesn't matter who they play. We got plenty to talk about when it comes to the Knicks, because they are going back to the NBA Finals, and they are on a historic run. Should they actually be considered the team to beat in the whole thing? It's game night right here on ESPN Radio and the ESPN app.
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0: the least, that's how it sounded right here on ESPN Radio. It's game night. He's Don Aware. I'm Matt Fontana right here at ESPN Radio, ESPN app, and SiriusXM Channel 80 presented by Progressive Insurance. You know, he's joined the conversation 1-888-729-3776. I'm sure there's a lot of happy Knicks fans out there that'd like to join us and get ready to go for the NBA Finals. 27 years it's been since the Knicks have made it to the NBA Finals. They've not won a title since 1973. And, you know, the question is just kind of watching their path at this point. Donald, it's just been, they've dismantled the Cavs, but then what they did to the Hawks, what they did to the 76ers. I'll ask you, should we really be looking at the Knicks over the Spurs and the Thunder and say that they are the team best equipped, maybe the best prime team to win the championship?
1: Yeah, you know, Matt, I'm not ready to go there as of yet. I know New York Knicks fans have been going there. I get all of that. But let's look at the path, right? Like the Hawks. Okay. The Hawks had them 2-1. I gotta be honest. I was concerned for the Knicks coming into that series because of the way that the Hawks were playing. The Hawks made a really nice trade midseason to get McCollum. It was 2-1 and the Knicks handled their business. Then they ran into a 76ers team that just was out of gas. And then the Cavs were, as I said last, fugazi, right? So I'm not ready to go there yet because we saw what the Spurs were last night and what the Spurs are capable of. Now, I still like the Thunder in the series, but that's going to be a battle. I think that goes to 7 games. So I'm not ready to go there as of yet right now, Matt, with the Knicks, but so they're playing some excellent basketball, no doubt.
0: They are. And I think there's closeout games that I look at for how they, here they are, ready? In a closeout game to eliminate the Hawks, they beat them by 52. In a closeout game to beat the 76ers, they beat them by 30. And in a closeout game tonight to beat the Cavs, they beat them by 37. That is a team that is not only playing well in the series, but they know when it's our time to just get the rest in, to snuff this out, to not let this other team have any speck of hope to get back into this series, we are going to destroy you. And that is exactly what the Knicks have done. And it's been a lot of Jalen Brunson, obviously, is their best player, but Karl-Anthony Towns. And I look at this team. We just had Vanessa Richardson on, who was on the call tonight for ESPN Radio, and I agree with what she was saying, Donald, about I just think this team is extremely deep. There's multiple guys on this team. Yes, you need Jalen Brunson to lead, and he needs to be usually your leading scorer on any given night. But I love how this team is constructed. I loved them getting OG Anunoby. I'm still very much a believer in Bridges. Josh Hart, I think, provides some things, and especially if he can hit the three like he did in this series against the Cavs, I think the Knicks are an extremely dangerous team.
1: No doubt. I mean, there's no doubt that the Knicks are dangerous. They are deep. I mean, for me, The most consistent player for me is OG Anunoby. Like, yeah, you can count on him for 19 points, plus he's going to defend. He's an all-NBA defender. To your point about the depth, no doubt about that. I mean, Shamet off the bench.
0: Oh, I didn't even mention Lanche. Right, yeah, wow.
1: I mean, these guys can play. It's no doubt. It's no doubt. And I saw a stat. You talk about Bridges. I saw a stat that in his last prior to this game, his last 100 shots, he's made 69 of those. Mm-hmm. So, look, I got it. But on the other side, now, again, I like OKC. OKC does have some issues in terms of injuries. A.J. Mitchell, obviously Jay Will, that could be an issue. But a full-on OKC team, I want to give the Knicks credit, but I'm not ready to go there with them yet in terms of beating either team in the West.
0: Let me ask you, Donald Ware, Matt Fontana with you tonight here on game night. Is it have to do with the opponents? Because the West, everybody all season has been saying the West is just, as it's been for a long time, much better than the East. Is it more about who maybe the Knicks have played than maybe the route the Thunder have had to go through?
1: First of all, for the Thunder, they're the defending champs. So they've been there. Done that for me. So that and really, after that first game, I felt like the Thunder were disrespected in a lot of respects, right? And then after game three, my initial thought was order has been restored. Now, of course, the Spurs did come back last night and win that game. But I just feel like from a Thunder perspective, they're the defending champs. They've got the experience. And then, but on the other side, I mean, you look at San Antonio, they've got depth of their own. Plus they've got that guy, Wembanyama. So for me, it's really about the talent level. And again, the Knicks are tough. I'm not taking anything away from the Knicks, but again, I mentioned OKC and the experience. And for me, San Antonio, Wembanyama. And then even, I think you look at a guy, you look at the depth on that team is good. Not as deep as OKC, but good depth for San Antonio as well.
0: Let's hear from the man, Jalen Brunson. He was named the unanimous MVP of the Eastern Conference Finals. He averaged over 25. He caught up with Lisa Salters after the winners, Jalen Brunson.
2: And the winner of the Larry Bird Trophy, the 2026 Eastern Conference Finals Most Valuable Player by unanimous decision, Jalen Brunson. Your teammates always talk about how you make them better. Just how have they helped you become this conference finals MVP?
3: They give me the confidence. They let me be me. I think most importantly, we all believe in each other from top to bottom. It's an honor to play with them, honestly.
2: What are you, Jalen? What are you most proud of about this group collectively?
3: Our resilience. I think that we've been able to stay focused, stay composed. It starts at the top of the organization. It starts with Mr. Dolan, front office, coaches, all the way down to us. I mean, like I said, from top to bottom, it means something.
2: Congratulations to you, Jalen.
0: That was Jalen Brunson. He caught up with Lisa Salters after the win. Brunson, again, a unanimous MVP of the Eastern Conference Finals. And they get plenty of time off now to get ready for either the Thunder or the Spurs. And I think, Donald, you just hear it there from Brunson, the credit to his teammates. They know it's going to be on him to lead them and be probably their leading scorer if they have a chance. But in any series this late in the season, it's going to be those role players. It's going to be the entire team. And I don't know. I like hearing that kind of stuff. When you have a star player like that, give it up to his teammates that way. I love that kind of stuff.
1: 100%, Matt. I mean, you're looking at a guy that averaged 29 points in this series, 8.7 assists. So not only did he score, and he had some games maybe he wasn't, you know, he wasn't the typical Jalen Brunson, and that's going to happen. We've seen that also happen. But when a guy like tonight, Carl Anthony Towns, can pick you up a little bit, he's given you 19. Bridges gave you 15. You've got Ananobi with his consistency, McBride and Shamet combined to score 27 off the bench. It is truly a team effort. But to your point, when you have a leader like that, that's being anointed, right, as one of the greatest Knicks right now of all time, and he's giving credit to the other guys, even though he's had put those numbers up, I agree with you 100%. You love to see that from a leader like Brunson.
0: And it's a great point you bring up, too, about the Knicks. I mean, we're talking about the Knicks, and Jalen Brunson, without a doubt, has etched his name with those greats for just 27 years. 27 years it's been since they've been back to the finals. Now, going and winning, it's a whole different story there. But even the fact that he was able to get them to this level, and he's been the clear reason and shift in the whole change with where the Knicks are at, he's certainly up there. Well, coming up on that list of the smallest guards or the best small guards, we'll discuss it right here on

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9: 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We'll react to Game 4 of the Eastern Conference Finals. 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
1: I'm Matt Fontana. For the first time in 27 years, the New York Knicks are headed back to the NBA Finals. They dismantled the Cavs tonight, 130-93. They sweep the Eastern Conference Finals. Jalen Brunson, speaking of sweeps, he was named the unanimous MVP of the series. He averaged over 25 points, 7.8 assists in the four games. Knicks back to the finals for the first time since 1999. They're trying to win their first NBA title since 1973. To the Western Conference Finals, Game 5 tomorrow night. Spurs and Thunder tied at two games each. To the NHL Eastern Conference Finals, overtime, and the Hurricanes get it done. Sebastian Aho with the game winner. They beat the Canadiens 3-2. Canes take a 2-1 series lead there. To the Diamond, the Astros threw a combined no-hitter today. Tatsu Imai, Stephen Okert, and Alan Bar Santa combined to keep the Rangers hitless in a 9-0 win. The Rangers had 5 walks in the game to avoid the perfect game. It was actually the first no-hitter thrown in baseball since 2024. Did not have a single one all of last season. To some games in progress right now, it is the Rockies still holding a lead. The Dodgers coming back on the Rockies, I should say, 5-3. And the Mariners are still blanking the Athletics 7-0. More game night coming up right here on ESPN Radio.
2: 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It's

0: Memorial Day weekend. So much going on. I'll tell you all the small things I learned at 8:30 a.m. Eastern. It's on Sports for Life, 6 a.m. Eastern, right here on ESPN Radio, ESPN 2, and ESPNU.
1: Kept alive by the Knicks. Brunson for three, right side. No good. Ananobi with the follow jam. The Cavs just watched him as he dunked it through. It's 12-0 Knick run.

0: ESPN Radio. It's game night. I'm Matt Fontanes, Donald Ware, presented by Progressive Insurance, ESPN Radio, ESPN app, SiriusXM Channel 80. I don't know if broken actually encapsulates what the Caps were in this series. In four games, it was just, it was all the Knicks. And again, game one, Cavs blew a 22-point lead, or you could look at it and say the Knicks erased a 22-point lead, came back on them, and then just from there, they never let the Cavs breathe. There was never a time in the series from games two, three, and four that I felt like the Cavs really had a pulse. And I think a lot of that had to do with the Knicks, where even if the Cavs got out of the gate strong or decent, Donald, the Knicks never let them, like, think that they were – they just kept it close and they just went back on 8-2 runs and 11-3 runs to get back into the game. And they never really let the Cavs get any breathing room. I think a lot of that has to do with Jalen Brunson. A lot of that has to do with Karl-Anthony Towns. But, again, OG Anunoby and Josh Hart, just the like, how this Knicks team operates, the toughness, the mentality that they have – it was really a sight to be seen from the Knicks.
1: Consistency from the Knicks. And to your point, let's go back to game one. Because that's really where this – that's why we had the sweep. It's inexcusable to have a – we're not talking about a 22-point lead in the second half. We're talking about a 22-point lead with a little more than 8 minutes remaining in the fourth quarter. Kenny Atkinson, I think – I mean, he doesn't call – the Knicks go on, what, an 18 or 19-1 run. He doesn't call a timeout. And I think that's where the Cavs lost that series. He, you know, to me, Donovan Mitchell needed to do a little bit more. Even tonight, he was 9 of 18. I mean, that's good, 50% from the field. I need Donovan Mitchell to take 30 shots.
0: Yeah.
1: Like, he needed to take 30 shots a game for the Cavs to have an opportunity, because you got nothing from James Harden. You didn't get much from the other. You didn't get much, as much as you needed to get from your bigs. You didn't get anything hardly from your bench. So, you know, it's any number of things, but definitely we can go back and look at game one as to why this ended very badly for the Cavs.
0: And for the Knicks standpoint, I think the confidence that they have in how they play, where it'll be a different story, I think, when they face either the Spurs or the Thunder, but they know they can do it on both ends. There was times in this series that Jalen Brunson crossed half court, and I go, he's somehow going to score. I don't know how, but I'm going to watch him put that ball through the hoop, and it's just going to separate from where the Knicks are at. And I think that's the power of Jalen Brunson, but also the Knicks can play good defense when they need to. They have some defenders, and certainly in the post, Cat, you know, I think Josh Hart's a very good defender. They have some guys that can play solid defense as well, but having a guy like Jalen Brunson that you can get the ball to, and I don't want to say get out of the way because it's never that way, but the confidence to know these possessions that matter, we need a bucket here, we got a guy that can go get us a bucket, and that's Jalen Brunson.
1: Yeah, no doubt. The one thing I worry about with the Knicks, and yes, we haven't seen it since the Atlanta series, I worry about lulls with the Knicks. I worry about, okay, Brunson, he didn't need to be great tonight. He was 6 of 14 from the field. Sometimes when you put bigger, even in the 76ers series, I can't remember, it was a young guy off the bench that the 76ers put on him, a taller guy that could move. He was 6'9", gave him some issues. The key is others need to step up. How consistent is Karl-Anthony Towns going to be? We know Ananobi's going to be consistent. We want to make sure that Bridges stays consistent. We want to make sure that bench gives the Knicks what they need. I'm with you on Brunson. He's a killer. But at times, not a lot, but at times he may be a sub 50% shooter. So who else is going to step up for the Knicks?
0: Yeah, and that's the thing. Karl-Anthony Towns had moments in this series where he wasn't there. He's missing shots. He was not the same player that you need him to be. I do think a little bit exactly what you're talking about of maybe some of that bench scoring that you're going to be looking for the Knicks as they kind of go through a series where Jalen Brunson got into foul trouble in two of these games, and they didn't need that to be a factor because they were so comfortable in them. I don't know if you could say that thing on the other side in the NBA Finals when you're taking on the Spurs or the Thunder, where if Jalen Brunson starts getting into foul trouble, that changes the dynamic so much about who the Knicks are and where they're at. It's game night right here on ESPN Radio. He's Donald Ware. I'm Matt Fontana. We talked about this a little earlier about Jalen Brunson's place in history and how he's already climbing the ladder of Knicks greats. He's already established himself, I'm sure, certainly with this fan base would tell you, one of the greatest Knicks to ever play the game. But thinking about the smaller guard that Jalen Brunson is and how he maybe compares to some of the other smaller guards that have left a legacy in NBA history. Donald, I got to tell you, I Steph Curry's probably the best example, 6'3" and under kind of guys right there. Like, I think Steph, maybe Allen Iverson.
2: Isaiah Thomas
0: is on that list at 6'1". John Stockton, potentially. But I think Steph certainly was the best player on those teams. Allen Iverson was certainly the best players on those 76ers team. Isaiah Thomas, like, that's the thing. Brunson is without a doubt the best player on the Knicks and the driving force. And in today's NBA, where you literally have a 7'4" guy that takes threes and brings the ball up the court, when you've got wings, that being a 6'7" wing in today's NBA is commonplace. To have a guy like Jalen Brunson just do kind of the opposite of being not just guard-driven, which is so hard to do, I think, in today's league, but to do it as a little bit of a, on the shorter side of it, I really think he's starting to get into some rarefied air with some of these smaller guards in NBA history.
1: Yeah, I don't disagree with that. You mentioned Steph Curry, Allen Iverson for sure, because, I mean, so with respect to Allen Iverson, right, because, let's look at that roster, that roster when they went to the NBA Finals. Rajah Bell, Rodney Buford, Speedy Claxton, Matt Geiger, Tyrone Hill, Jermaine Jones. You had a George Lynch, Aaron McKee, Dikembe Mutombo. He had nobody.
0: Yeah.
1: Right? Like, he had nobody. Steph Curry for sure. Now, I would say on that 17 and 18 championship team, I would say Kevin Durant was the best player, I think, on that team. And matter of fact, he won the NBA Finals MVP. You mentioned Isaiah Thomas, another guy. And I know we're going back in the day. I got it. And I like to be careful about when we jump to, and this is just how we are. We always want to talk about, okay, when we see something that is special, we want to rank it in history. I like Tiny Archibald. Like, he was an integral part of that 81 Celtics team that won a championship. So,
0: Bob Cousy going back with the Celtics, from a different time.
1: Yeah, I guess.
0: Right. way back.
1: Yeah, you're going way back, right? Yeah. So, like, yeah, I mean, it's not many, right? Like, there's not many that you can name that are
0: right,
1: that are better than Jalen Brunson right now, but a few, just a few.
0: Just a few, and he still has an amazing opportunity to join some of those guys as either NBA champions or finals MVP, because you would also very much assume that if they win it, he's going to get it. Like, AI, MVP, four-time scoring champion, but he led him to the finals. They didn't win.
1: No.
0: Isaiah Thomas won 2 rings. Steph Curry's got 4.
1: He does.
0: And that's where I think Jalen Brunson would, to join that kind of group without an MVP, a regular season MVP, to his credit at this point. It's what you can do in the NBA Finals. And then I think on top of that, it is the Knicks. It is the legacy of the Knicks. There are some Dallas Mavericks fans tonight that are sending out pictures of him and Luka on draft night, because let's not forget that, too, and how they fumbled that away. But that's another story for another day out there for Dallas Mavericks fans. But, yeah, I think for that arc, too, and it's a little, I don't want to say storybook here with Donovan Mitchell, because there are a lot of people that thought Donovan Mitchell was destined to go play for the Knicks and go back home and the team that he grew up rooting for and wanting to play for. And they said life's all about timing. They go out, they get Jalen Brunson, because at the time Donovan Mitchell wasn't available. All right, Donovan Mitchell becomes available. He goes to the Cavs, and it's Jalen Brunson who beats Donovan Mitchell and the Cavs to head back to the NBA Finals. And also, just go back to history too, that Jalen Brunson has owned Donovan Mitchell in the playoffs over the last couple of years. So you talk about that next wave of smaller guards that you would think that those two would kind of be fighting for. Steph, little more in the twilight of his career as you're kind of moving off of that. And certainly the league right now dominated by wing guys and forwards. And, you know, Cade Cunningham is a guard, but he's not a small guard at all. Right. It is pretty much Donovan Mitchell and Jalen Brunson. And Jalen Brunson is just completely dominated Spider when it comes to the playoffs.
1: Do you think, I mean, the dynamics of today would obviously be different, but do you think Donovan Mitchell regrets not going back home to play for, like they got, look, and you mentioned the disappointment, but let's even talk about the last 2 years with the Cavs. Even last year with the best record in the East, falls in the second round. You go back 2 years ago, not the best record, but falls in the second round. So the Cavs have certainly underachieved. I know we may talk a little bit about, okay, what does the future look like for the Cavs, but Donovan Mitchell may be regretting now not going back to his hometown.
0: Yeah, and I would imagine it changes things, too, when you're back at home and the team you root for. It's funny that we're talking about this because Donovan Mitchell at the podium right now, quote, his future in Cleveland, I love it here. I don't know any other way to say it. That was from Donovan Mitchell just a few minutes ago up at the podium. So, again, I understand that that's what he's going to say. And I'm sure everything, all the emotions are raw at this moment. You need to take a step back and think about it. I think there's conversations the Cavs need to have about the direction of their team with Donovan Mitchell on it. It's all, that's right, the drama in the offseason, it never really ends. And speaking of that drama in the offseason, could an old friend be finding his way back to Cleveland and a guy that led them to a championship in 2016? Could Bron be fixing some problems for the Cavs next year? It's game night right here on ESPN Radio and the ESPN app.
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0: Well, the party is on in New York. A little sadness right here in Cleveland. And the Knicks heading to the NBA Finals. The Cavs just heading to the offseason. What should the Cavs try to prioritize to get their team over that hump and back to the NBA Finals? It's game night right here on ESPN Radio, ESPN App, SiriusXM Channel 80, presented by Progressive Insurance. I'm Matt Fontana. 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So the Cavs are in the offseason. Donald, people are just blowing it up about firing Kenny Atkinson. They want him fired now. They didn't want him going to the podium for postgame. Like, they were done. There was a gaffe in game one, not calling a timeout, keeping timeouts, letting his teams get run on in this game, you know, a couple of times in this series, but certainly in game one, to choke away that 22-point lead. So as we put ourselves in the shoes of the Cavs, who lost the finals here, and here's a great rundown of kind of where the Cavs are at. So, number one, James Harden has a player option for $42.3 million for next season. All reports are, Brian Winters has discussed this, Harden will probably decline that and then potentially re-sign with the Cavs on a different deal, and there's rumors interest there. Dean Wade, Keon Ellis, Thomas Bryant, Larry Nance are all unrestricted free agents. Craig Porter's got a team option. Jared Allen's three-year, $91 million extension kicks in with the Cavs. And then Donovan Mitchell, Evan Mobley, Max Strus, Dennis Schroeder, Sam Merrill are all under contract for the Cavs next season. But the first move is going to be Kenny Atkinson. People are irate. They are just irate. And I'm one of them. I am so I need to take a step. I'm done with Kenny Atkinson.
1: Yeah.
0: The malpractice, that is the word that we have heard over and over again with what happened in game one, let alone mistakes, I think, with rotations, in-game decision-making, play calls, defensive switches, all of these things that have gone on with this team. And the final and most damning thing that I can say about a head coach, it doesn't matter if it's fifth grade peewee basketball, you're trying to go for a chance to go win an NBA championship, your team quit. They quit on you, they quit on the fans, and they were a disgrace to watch them try to play the game of basketball for several games in this series. Kenny Atkinson ought to be ashamed of himself for coaching a team that doesn't even want to get back on fast breaks. They shoot the ball. It's got no prayer to go into the hoop. And they're standing there like, if I just stare at it a little bit more, maybe it'll go in the hoop. Oh, wait, it didn't go in. And I'm just going to let Josh Hart just go run out. He's already ahead of me. Go ahead and lay it in. I'm just going to stand here. I'll turn back around, get ready to go for the offense. That was the Cavs for the majority of this year. They ought to be ashamed of themselves. And I don't think there is any way that Kenny Atkinson is going to be coaching this team, frankly, by Wednesday afternoon.
1: Matt F., tell us how you really feel.
0: Oh, I had to get that out. Really, I appreciate it, but I... Yeah. I had to get that out, brother. I feel better. I do feel better about that.
1: That's good. It's all good. Like, I don't disagree with anything you said. And by the way, now look, you got to remember, Matt, that the Cavs analytically won games 2 and 3. See, I mean, you got to remember that part. So the series is still, wait, isn't it 2-2 right now?
0: Wait, why am I upset? We got another game coming. You know, analytically.
1: Right. So
2: the next time I play some wagers that don't really go well, I'm just gonna tell my wife.
0: Yeah, you know, honey, analytically worked out. Right. Analytically, we're fine.
1: I find it hard. I mean, I would find it like if I'm the Cavs, it's fine. Whatever. First of all, if I'm James Harden, I mean, if I'm nobody's gonna give me $42 million. That's number one. But if I'm the Cavs, I'm trying to understand why would I resign him?
0: I mean, regular season wise, there were moments that you saw it fit. The people that are upset, because it was, you know, Darius Garland trade, you were not getting here with Darius Garland. I'll give you that. You were not getting to where the Cavs got to with Darius Garland. Now, was this good enough? Clearly not. And I completely agree with that. But the move in itself was the right move. And it's just unfortunate because Darius Garland just can't stay healthy. That being said, can you find that world that you just don't have playoff James Harden? And now the issue is we've had, what, 17 years of examples of James Harden in the playoffs, and it's never been good?
1: Right.
0: I don't know how you necessarily change that. Now, I do think a big factor in this.
3: There's a weird stat that's out there, guys.
0: Please, yeah.
3: Weird stat. I didn't know this until tonight, and this is probably more ammo for the Cavs not to re-sign James Harden. He's been in the league 17 years, as you say. He's never been swept in the playoffs at any point of his career until tonight.
1: Wow.
3: So that lets you think about all the great teams he's played, those 2015,
0: right,
3: 17, 18 Golden State teams, some of those Celtics teams. He's never been swept until tonight, so this might be, you know, the beginning of the end.
0: It is, and you know, you sent us a great one, too. In three elimination games this season for James Harden, he shot 25% from the field and 6% from behind the arc. An elimination game. And the Cavs won two of those without him. Right. So 100%. And I do think, like anything, this comes back to Donovan Mitchell. Because Donovan Mitchell, like a lot of teams, he's going to basically run the offseason for the Cavs because he is their star player. Now let's hear from Donovan Mitchell because he sat down for his press conference following the Cavs' loss tonight and exiting the playoffs. Here's Donovan Mitchell, Cavs guard, and his comments about his future with the Cavs.
4: I love it here. I don't know how else to say it. I've said it before I signed the other extension. Like, I love it here. And I have no doubt this group can get there. But, you know, reports are going to be reports. People are going to be people. But I've said the same thing. We have unfinished business.
0: That was Donovan Mitchell, Cavs guard, following the loss. Donald Ware, Matt Fontana with you tonight here in Game Night. And that's the thing. He said the same thing last year. It was something along the lines of go ahead and count us out or, you know, we'll see you guys on the other side. Now, granted, the Cavs have gotten better. They made the Eastern Conference Finals. That's a step further than they have made it. But it's still not the ultimate goal. And I, to a point, agree. Let me put it this way. I'm not calling Donovan Mitchell a liar. I believe him when he says I like it here because they have an owner that has spared no expense, that has paid money, that has put out, the Cavs this year are one of the highest paid teams in NBA history with all the money that's going to have to be spent on luxury tax and things like that. They have an owner. They've been able to cultivate success in the past. The question is, what do you need to change? Because that's one thing I don't agree with Donovan Mitchell, Donald, is when he sits there and he goes, no, this group can do it. I have no reason to believe that they can. I'm sorry.
1: Yeah. Well, you know, that's tough. I mean, to me, and we can talk about this a little bit more, you know, you got to do enough. I think LeBron James ultimately ends up in Cleveland next year, and we can talk a little bit more about why, because we don't have enough time in this segment. But the first move I'm making, James Harden, you're out of there. I mean, you're gone, and then I'm going to go from there. But I believe Donovan Mitchell when he says he wants to be there.
0: And that's the thing. You could maybe start to understand, what does Bron want if he would be interested in that? Does he want James Harden around? And understanding that this will also probably be with a brand-new head coach coming in. I'm putting the cart before the horse here. Maybe this is mean to me to do, but it's also potentially a big change coming with the Cavs on who they want to be able to run the team from a coaching standpoint. Coming up, are the Knicks now the team to beat? This is Game Night right here on ESPN Radio, ESPN App, and SiriusXM, Channel 80.
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0: I'm Matt Fontana. The New York Knicks headed back to the NBA Finals. They dismantle the Cavs tonight, 130-93. They sweep the Eastern Conference Finals. And they're back for the first time in 27 years. The Knicks are 1999, the last time that they had a chance to fight for a championship. Jalen Brunson named the unanimous MVP of the Eastern Conference Finals. He averaged 25 points and 7.8 assists in the four games. By the way, he joins his father, Rick, who was on the 1999 New York Knicks, who went to the NBA Finals. They're trying to win their first title since 1973. To the Western Conference we go. Game 5 tomorrow night. Spurs and Thunders tied at 2 games each. To the NHL Eastern Conference Finals, it took overtime, but the Hurricanes get a 3-2 win over the Canadiens. Sebastian Aho with the game winner in the extra frame, and the Canes take a 2-1 series lead there. To the Diamond, the Astros combining for a no-hitter today. Three pitchers get it done to keep the Rangers hitless in a 9-0 win. The Rangers did have 5 walks. That avoids the perfect game there. That was actually the first no-hitter in Major League Baseball since 2024. Didn't get a single one all of last year. To the Diamond tonight, though, as well, the Dodgers rallied. They beat the Rockies 5-3. The Marlins beat up on the Blue Jays 8-0. And it was the Phillies getting a 3-0 win over the Padres. More game night coming your way right here on ESPN Radio.
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15: Ellis gets it in. The Cavs will bring it across the timeline. The clock winding down. 5, 4, 3, 2, 1. Over the last 27 years, the New York Knicks endured 17 losing seasons, 14 head coaches, 9 different lead basketball executives. They've been one of the least successful and most unstable franchises in the NBA. But that's all in the rearview mirror now. For the first time since 1999, the Knicks are in the NBA Finals.
0: That was the great call you heard right here on ESPN Radio. A big part of that, Jalen Brunson. It's game night right here on ESPN Radio, ESPN app, Sirius XM Channel 80, presented by Progressive Insurance. He's Donald Ware. I'm Matt Fontana. Jalen Brunson, 4 years now in New York, 4 years in the playoffs, Eastern Conference Finals, and now the NBA Finals the last 2 years. He's been a big part of it. To talk about that Knicks NBA Finals journey, Ian Begley is going to join us here, New York Knicks reporter and host of SNY Digital, The Putback. He joins us right now. Ian, really appreciate your time tonight. And just starting there with Jalen Brunson, you know, 4 years, four playoffs, now the East Finals last year, the NBA Finals this year. Where do you think at this moment Jalen Brunson stands in the history of the New York Knicks as far as players go?
17: Yeah, I think you have to put him with, I think he's beneath Patrick Ewing. You'd probably go Clyde Frazier, Willis Reed, Patrick Ewing, and then Jalen Brunson. But, you know, he's on his way, especially if they win a title. I think he surpasses Patrick, as crazy as that is to say, and especially if he stays here for a while, because he is the driving force behind their success. You can trace it back to the Knicks signing him, Leon Rose, making that decision that a lot of people disagreed with, giving Jalen Brunson a $100 million deal. And, you know, things started to flip from there, and his fingerprints are all over what's happened since then. And so that's why I think, yeah, if they can win a title and then he stays here for a while, I really think you could put him up there with Clyde and with Willis Reed.
1: Ian, OG Anunoby gives the Knicks 17 points tonight. We always talk about what Brunson does. We talk about what Karl Anthony Towns does or doesn't do. But OG seems to always be consistent. Can you just speak to the consistency of OG Anunoby?
17: It's remarkable. And, you know, it's one of the reasons, obviously, the Knicks traded a couple of their young rotation players and draft capital to Toronto to get Anunoby. And it's why they signed him to a $200 million plus deal, because of that consistency. Because if he's healthy, he's one of the best two-way players in the league. And he's shown you that all postseason. You know, before he got hurt with that hamstring injury, he was playing phenomenally, shooting the ball incredibly well. And he's giving you that since he's been back, too. He's such a big part of their ascent here, because, you know, you didn't see this team play at this level, certainly not in a consistent way, during the regular season. But with Anunoby playing the way he's playing, Bridges the way he is playing, when you have those two wings playing at a high level on both ends of the floor, it's just a different team.
0: Talking about the Knicks, Ian Begley joining us. Of course, Knicks reporter, host of The Putback on SNY Digital. Matt Fontana, Donald Ware with you here tonight on game night. And Ian, we talk a lot about the players, and I get that being the Knicks head coach usually brings fans that want you even fired. I'm not saying now, because Mike Brown got him in the NBA Finals, but, like, you know, that's how Knicks fans can be sometimes, very temperamental.
17: He's safe for 5 minutes.
0: Five minutes is what he gets, so the champagne stops flowing in the locker room. He'll be all right. But Ian, just talk about Mike Brown and the job that he's done really quickly here with this Knicks team in his first year.
17: Yeah, and this was a gamble by the Knicks, because Tom Thibodeau brought them to the conference finals first time in 25 years. Last year, they made the decision that in order to take that next step, they needed a new head coach, and the decision was met with a lot of criticism. But here you are, you land on Mike Brown, who was not even their first or second choice, but he was the right choice, obviously, because with his what he's done here, is a lot of players talk about how he discusses human nature and talks to them about kind of the ups and downs of a season and how to kind of stay even keel. And a lot of the players have appreciated that. They've appreciated his collaborative approach. He's taken suggestions from players, obviously from his coaching staff, throughout the season and made adjustments based on those suggestions. So it's been a collaborative approach, and that's what the Knicks were looking for when they hired Mike Brown, and he has certainly delivered.
1: Ian, a lot has been made about OKC and its depth, and rightfully so. But, I mean, let's look at the Knicks' depth. I mean, the Knicks' depth is incredible as well. I mean, even from McBride and Shamet tonight, you get a combined 27 points off of the bench. Speak to really, I mean, I think, again, we talk about OKC, but not enough in terms of how deep the Knicks are.
17: you know, it's Landry Shamet and it's Miles McBride. And it's also, you know, Jordan Clarkson. They got big, big minutes from Jordan Clarkson, not necessarily postseason, but regular season games when they really needed it. And he can help them off the bench. Jose Alvarado is another player that can help them off the bench. So they just have competent players that are even outside the rotation that they can call on. And they know that they're professional and they'll be able to handle themselves in whatever situation they put them in. So, yeah, the depth is very good. You know, you obviously give credit to team president Leon Rose for finding the right combination of veterans and young guys. And, you know, they Mike Brown has leaned on nearly everybody on the roster at one point or another over the course of the season. And, you know, how much can you say about Landry Shamet? You can't say enough about him. Just the fact that he was, I think, 4-for-4 tonight from three, and I think 11-for-12 from three in the series. A lot of big shots, and, yeah, he's certainly emblematic of the Knicks' depth.
0: Talking about those Knicks heading to the finals, Ian Begley joining us here on game night. Ian, without, again, a huge, massive amount of time off for the Knicks, number one, how have they been able to kind of harness that? Because you sometimes hear teams that say too much rest can be bad. And then do you have a feel of either the Spurs or the Thunder, which would be the better matchup for the Knicks in the finals?
17: Sure, yeah. As far as the rest goes, I mean, they talked going into that long rest period about it being a challenge, you know, challenging themselves as a veteran group to stay locked in on the details and to stay locked in on the day-to-day and continuing to kind of focus on trying to get better in that time. And obviously that approach worked, right, because they came out and then they sweep the Cavs in the conference finals here. And so I would assume they take the same approach now between tonight, tomorrow, and the finals, start of the finals. In terms of opponent, I would think San Antonio, but I really think it depends on what the injury report looks like, right? Because both teams dealing with injuries, a little bit banged up, and key players too. So, you know, if OKC, if they're without Mitchell and they're without Williams, you know, to me, they end up being the better opponent for New York. But, you know, San Antonio having some issues of its own. So I don't think it's a toss-up, but it's hard to answer without knowing who's going to be healthy and who's going to be out of line.
1: Do you see – Karl-Anthony Towns was big tonight. And, you know, he's again, it's kind of up and down. I mean, do you foresee him going into the finals? I mean, being a – he needs to be more consistent, but do you foresee him being more consistent?
17: You know what's interesting to me about Towns is, you know, they started to use him as a facilitator, as a passing hub, and he's been able to really impact the game even when he's taken, you know, a small amount of field goal attempts, whether it's rebounding, defending very well, or passing the ball. And so I think if he continues to do that, the formula has worked very well, obviously, for New York. So I don't think he has to do more. And I think the consistency, even though it's been, like, understated because of the point totals, he's been very solid in those other areas of the game. So I think if he continues with that, that'll bode well for New York because that's been part of this formula here with this 11-game winning streak.
0: Ian Begley, of course, New York Knicks reporter. Check out his show, The Putback, SNY Digital. Ian, really appreciate your time. You enjoy the time off and enjoy the finals coming up, all right?
17: Anytime, fellas. Take care.
0: There he goes. Ian Begley, always appreciate talking to him and great insight. And, you know, I think, Donald, is such a great point that he brings up. It is very much about which of those two teams that they're going to face on that injury report for the Knicks and how they have been able to harness that time off. Because, you know, in the Cavs series, game one, Knicks came out rusty. You know, they did. They came out like a team that hadn't played in a week because they didn't. And I would imagine that probably isn't going to be an issue in the finals because they are so experienced with it now, but you never know. But they are a team that has very much used the rest as a piece, and it's helped them. Where, again, some of the teams, they really struggle with it. The Knicks have not done that at all.
1: 100%, because the Spurs and the Thunder are going to beat each other up. I think, again, it goes seven games. And again, you know, from a Thunder perspective, at that point, like if it's the Thunder, the Knicks, look, the Thunder have been able to do what they've been able to do largely without a Jay Will. You're not going to be able to do that against a Knicks team per se. So to your point, the rest big time for the Knicks. And we'll see. I mean, both of those teams, by the time the NBA Finals start, are going to be beat up, and that could give a more of an advantage to the Knicks.
0: And we'll see, you know, with as far as where the Knicks match up to, do you have somebody that can go up against Wemby? Yeah, sure, okay, that's Carl Anthony Towns. You have somebody to go up against Chet. I think that's where Shea's maybe a little bit different because there isn't quite that player on the Spurs. That's no disrespect to, like, De'Aaron Fox or anybody like that, but that's where the difference would be in the Thunder. Obviously, we're the favorite for a lot of the season as they go through. But I guess I just look at both teams that could see a reason why the Knicks would match up well, and especially with the extra time that Mike Brown is going to have now and being able to understand what they would need to do on a defensive side of things to get ready for the finals. I think that's another feather in the cap of the Knicks. Coming up, though, to the other side of it, Cavs going to have some questions this offseason on how they're going to handle things. Could one of those phone calls be to LeBron James? Could he come back to Cleveland? It's game night right here on ESPN Radio and the ESPN app.
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0: Knicks are running again. Left side, Shamit. Fake the three. Now steps back. Tries it. Hits it. It's a 20-point lead for the Knicks. 46-26. Timeout, Cleveland. The Knicks can sense it. The Knicks fans here in Cleveland can sense it as well.
1: Knicks were firing at all cylinders. They got it from Landry Shamit. They got great effort from Mitchell Robinson. It works. Knicks heading back to the NBA Finals. That was the call, as you heard, on ESPN. It is game night right here on ESPN Radio, ESPN App, Sirius XM, Channel 80, presented by Progressive Insurance. And, of course, NBA playoffs are on ESPN Radio. Tune in tomorrow for Game 5 between the Spurs and the Thunder. Coverage begins at 8 p.m. Eastern, presented by Gusto. We'll get into the Cavs side of things. He's not aware. I'm Matt Fontana with you tonight here on game night, because the Cavs, they've got some interesting things on the offseason and where they want to go to maybe retool this team. Do they need to make big changes? We'll get to that. But I talked about firing on all cylinders for the Knicks, and they certainly have done that. Not just with the players, but with their coach. And we had a great conversation with Ian Begley where he discussed some of the things that Mike Brown has done. So Rod's calling us from New York. Appreciate the call tonight. You wanted to discuss a little bit about Mike Brown. Welcome to game night.
2: Yeah, absolutely. Thank you for having me on. What a great game. I loved it. You know, I was talking to a friend of mine. He was like, you know, maybe the Cavs will get this one and it'll be and in five. But I really wanted the Knicks to drop the hammer tonight. I really wanted them just totally dominate. And that's I got exactly what I wanted. And I was waiting for that 18-2 run or something like that to come in and third, and it came, and I was fully satisfied at that point. But you know, it was a great win. But yeah, I did want to talk about Mike Brown. I know I think somebody on the show mentioned it a little bit earlier. You know, he was. We had that stretch in the regular season in which we lost like 10 games. It was a really bad stretch, and you know, a lot of people, a lot of the fan base, they were really turned on him, and they were like, "Oh, this guy is no good. You know, get him out, whatever." And then it happened again during that first round series against Atlanta. And they were, again, just, you know, telling on the pages, on the Knicks fans' pages and stuff like that, you see that. People are really quick to flip the switch. But I just wanted to say I am really happy with the job that he's done. And a friend of mine also said, like, guys like Landry Shamit, you would never even heard of if Tibbs was still in. And, you know, we were also talking about the fact that during the interview process for Mike Brown, he must have been told exactly what it is that the guy before him was lacking in. So almost as if he knew that if he does not do X, Y, or Z, he is not going to succeed in the season. And so he did that, and it was so nice to see. And I was talking to a friend about that, and yeah, man, just super, super happy with what he's done.
1: Yeah, I really appreciate the call, and you're right on. And that's the thing, Donald, like Mike Brown, when he left the Kings job, because he had the Kings turned around for that season, then everybody was going, look at the job that he has done. Mm-hmm. Certainly his time with the Cavs, Lakers didn't go so well in the second time around with the Cavs. But then to spend, what was he in Golden State, like 6 years, I think, to spend time around Steve Kerr helps a lot. He's a two-time NBA Coach of the Year. I think J.B. Bickerstaff might get it this year, but certainly, you know, accounting for what Mike Brown has brought to the Knicks, I think he'd be in that conversation, no doubt about it. And the retread term gets thrown around as such a negative one, and Mike Brown's been a coach several times before, but maybe this is just the perfect spot with the perfect team and the right philosophy. And what's he always talking about? The space and pace, right? Those are the two things that he likes. But I'll tell you this, I know Mike Brown is a coach that a lot of players love to play for, and he's got his team cooking right now.
3: He's done a phenomenal job. By the way, if Doc Rivers still has a job, then you others can get jobs. He's still living off the NBA championship from the Celtics from, what is that, 2008.
1: Right.
3: But no, and you're right. Like, he makes a great point, because game three, when Atlanta won that game, went up 2-1, Knicks fans were in an uproar. Fire Mike Brown. You know, it's almost like they had a defeatist mentality and not realizing, hey, it's only 2-1 at this point, right? So Mike Brown, and to your point about the stops, I mean, with Golden State, I mean, I'm not Golden State, Sacramento, he did a phenomenal job.
1: Great job.
3: Darren Fox, that's why, to me, one of the keys coming into this season, I thought that the Spurs were going to be a top five team, not only because of Wimby, but because of Fox. Fox was a top 15 player in the league that year that he turned Sacramento around. So, no, he's done a good job. And to your point, being in Golden State for those years under Steve Kerr is also helped him after he didn't have success with, well, he had some success with Cleveland, with the Lakers, not so much, but then going back, being an assistant, and then seeing some other things, and now he's turned things around and has really got the Knicks rolling.
1: He does. It is game night right here on ESPN Radio, ESPN App, Sirius XM Channel 80. He's Donald Ware. I'm Matt Fontana, one of the players on Mike Brown's long list of players that he's coached. Maybe top would be LeBron James. And when it comes to the Cavs, there's no point in fighting it. There's always going to be a conversation about LeBron and if he's going to come back or if he would help. And I don't know how many years LeBron has left of playing. I would hope a couple. But, Donald, it's going to be something that's brought up. Is LeBron potentially going to be an answer for the Cavs? And I think there's two conversations to be had. Mm-hmm. Number one, what does Bron want? And number two, what do the Cavs want? Because we're finally at that with LeBron. There was a good chunk of his career. You didn't ever ask that second part. Does a team want LeBron James? Yes. Yes, there is no question on that. It's a little different now in the later stages of his career, if Bron even continues to play, which I think he will next year, but we'll see. And the question is, do you actually see that as being something that the Cavs would take a step forward by bringing in LeBron James?
3: Yeah, that's, you know, Matt, that's the question. I think that's an excellent question. I mean, I would say yes. He's a son of Cleveland. You won a championship there. He's going from a business perspective, it makes sense. So for some of those reasons, I would think that Cleveland. Now, of course, it depends upon who else you're going to bring in. Again, I'm getting rid of James Harden. I'm bringing Mitchell back. Mitchell would have to be part of that equation. He's not going back to the Lakers, not because he doesn't want to go back to the Lakers, because I don't think the Lakers want him back. Plus, if I'm LeBron, and I know you asked me about Cleveland, the Cleveland side, but I gave you those three reasons. If I'm LeBron, I would want to go to the East. So what team would make the most sense in the East? Why not come back home with a Donovan Mitchell, get some other pieces around and try to make a, because I mean, he's trying to win a championship. He's probably going to have to take a pay cut. I realize that a lot of this has to deal with what, you know, salary caps and so on and so forth. But to me, you know, if I'm LeBron, I want to go to the East. I want to come back home and help my home team win another championship.
1: I would welcome him back with open arms. There's people in this town that still have never forgiven him for the decision, and even after a championship and all that. I'd take LeBron James back on this Cavaliers team in 2 seconds, because the one thing more than anything that he would bring is a standard. When LeBron was with the Cavs, when they were trying to go up against the Warriors and win championships, when he got to the Lakers after all of that, the standard is set that you are going for championships. That second round in Eastern and Western Conference Finals, that's not good enough. When LeBron James joins your team, even at this point of his career, you are pushing for championships. That is what the Cavs are missing more than anything that he could actually bring on the floor. Now, another thing, and you kind of brought this up, which I think is a great point, coming to the East or coming to kind of a team well-built for him, Bron's going to need these guys. You know, he might only play 50 games, right? And he's going to need a team to win a bunch of games to put them in good position for the playoffs, because he's not going to be there every single game. And I just look, you check in the boxes, go to the easier conference, go to a team that's pretty well built. Cavs check a lot of those boxes. All right, coming up, we got one half of the NBA Finals set. We'll discuss it here. It's game night, ESPN Radio.
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1: I'm Matt Fontana. Well, one half of the NBA Finals are set. The New York Knicks back contending for a championship. They beat the Cavs tonight 130-93 to sweep the Eastern Conference Finals. It's the first time in 27 years since 1999 that the Knicks are back in the NBA Finals. Jalen Brunson was 2 years old, by the way, the last time the Knicks made the NBA Finals. He helped get him there because he was named the unanimous MVP of the Eastern Conference Finals. He averaged 25 points and 7.8 assists in the four games. Knicks trying to win their first series title since 1973. Now, who they will play is yet to be decided. Western Conference Finals still going on. Game 5 coming up on Tuesday night. Spurs and Thunder are tied at 2 games each there. To the NHL we go. Eastern Conference Finals. It was overtime. The Hurricanes, thanks to Sebastian Aho, get the win. He buries one in OT. 3-2 win tonight over the Canadiens, and the Canes take a 2-1 series lead. To the Diamond we go. The Astros throwing a combined no-hitter today. Three different pitchers combined to hold the Rangers hitless in a 9-0 win. Texas did have 5 walks in the game to avoid the perfect game, and it's actually the first no-hitter in Major League Baseball since 2024. There was not a single one all of last season. More game night coming your way next right here on ESPN Radio.
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positions that matter a little bit more. You want to have a quarterback in football and baseball. It's nice to have a power hitter or a starting pitcher. You know, basketball is so interesting. It's a little positionless. You can win with a lot of different types of players. But when you get that star player, you want to keep him happy.

0: 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You know, the NBA is a little different, like I think, than any other sport. When you have guys, I'm going to name names, and I'm not trying to rip on these guys. Like, Paul George still gets traded for, Shai Gilgeous-Alexander, for example. I don't know. You know, James Harden still getting moved from team to team, and these guys have been in the league for a long time. Donald, I think it's because it's just, it is a star-driven league, and even if they're star players that are maybe a little past their prime, they can still be effective in a lot of different ways. And again, I'm not knocking younger players, because you have Wemby, who is the future of the league and looks like an absolute beast, but you had some years the draft was lean and you had some missed players or some missed opportunities there. But it's just so star-driven that once you get one, you do everything you can to hold on to them. Right. You do everything you can to put the right players around them and hold on to them. The Cavs did that, right? In the second version of post-LeBron James, the Cavs went out when the Jazz made Donovan Mitchell available. The Cavs made an absolute brilliant move to go get Donovan Mitchell. And there's no question with what they gave up, and I'm just shooting from the hip here, Lauri Markkanen, Colin Sexton, Ochai Agbaji, and I think a couple of picks, right? Lauri Markkanen's turned himself into a nice player. Colin Sexton doesn't even play for the Jazz anymore. Ochai Agbaji doesn't even play for the Jazz, I don't think, anymore. But you get what I'm saying? Like, here we are with Donovan Mitchell. Extension signed, but the question remains, is this the direction the Cavs need to go on to go in a championship? And I hate that I'm sitting here asking myself this. Can the Cavs win a championship with Donovan Mitchell beating their lead player?
1: Boy, that is tough, man.
0: Yeah.
1: I mean, that is a tough one. I think so, but with a lot of help. I mean, I think so, but with a lot of help. In other words, can he do it by himself? Can he be a Jalen Brunson? What we're seeing from, not that Jalen Brunson's doing it by himself, but like, sure, what Jalen Brunson has the ability to do. I mean, I think Donovan Mitchell has that ability. He just needs to take the Bulls by the horn. Again, 18 shots tonight. You know, to me, in a lot of respects, throughout the course of this series, he allowed James Harden to take all of these shots and not be able to take as many shots as he needed to take. I'm talking about Mitchell. To me, in other words, he deferred in a lot of respects to James Harden. I'm not sure why, right? But another point that you made, if you have a star, you need to keep him. So again, Mitchell says he wants to be there. If I'm Cleveland, like, why would I move on from him? Then what? Who else am I going to get to come into Cleveland,
0: right,
1: to play? And that gives me an opportunity, and a player that gives me an opportunity to win a championship. In other words, the Cavaliers, or the Cavs, and Donovan Mitchell need each other. Give me a couple of other pieces. I think Mitchell with some other pieces can at least get you to the NBA Finals.
0: Well, let's hear from Donovan Mitchell, because the questions are going to be surrounding it. Here's Donovan post-game. What do you think your future is with the Cleveland Cavaliers?
2: I love it here. I don't know how else to say it. I've said it before I signed the other extension. Like, I love it here. And I have no doubt this group can get there. But, you know, reports are going to be reports. People are going to be people. But I've said the same thing. We have unfinished business.
0: So that's Donovan Mitchell, Cavs guard, after the loss tonight. And I know this is going to be so hard for him because the fresh off this loss, and I don't think he's going anywhere. I don't think he wants to go anywhere. And just from a standpoint of, the Cavs have shown over many of years, starting with LeBron, but under the ownership of Dan Gilbert, they spare no expense. They are willing to make the big moves. And even just the ancillary things off the court, they are building a brand new practice facility downtown. They spare not a single dollar when it comes to the nutrition and the training and the staff and everything that they do. They actually are one of the few small markets that know how to cater to stars and get the most out of stars and build the team. Can't say that about a lot of teams, Portland. You know, there's some of these teams that outside of the, again, L.A. and, you know, Texas and Chicago and New York, those are massive markets, a lot of money. They're a little bit different. Right. Like Cleveland, Ohio, they know how to do it here. Now, the question is going to be for Donovan Mitchell to sit here and say, can this be a team that is exactly to your point, Donald, like built around me? Do we even have the opportunity to do it? If it's there, they'll take it. I know they will. But are we doing the right things? Can we even have the chance to put the right things around me to go win a championship? I think that's a question both the Cavs and Donovan have to ask themselves. Like, are we even going to have the chance to get the players in here that we need?
1: I mean, I think so, because he's going to be the attraction. And you mentioned it in terms of how the Cavs cater to players. If they're catering to players, you've got a Donovan Mitchell. That's half the battle to me right there. So they're going to be some. Why did Donovan Mitchell come to Cleveland? I mean, you know, and you would know better than me. I mean, but at the end of the day, if you have a superstar player in Mitchell already there, then to me, others will, in other words, build it, they will come. And sure, I think that holds true in this scenario with the Cavaliers, or with the Cavs.
0: And one of those pieces is the coaching staff, because I'm sitting here saying Kenny Atkinson deserves a lot of the blame for this whole thing. Let's hear from him, Cavs head coach. And the question was asked, why do you think your team failed to get to the NBA Finals? Here's Kenny Atkinson.
3: I'll tell you what didn't help was losing those two game sixes. You know, haven't been in this, you know, kind of a long time and seen this before. I think you have to take advantage of those opportunities. And the way the scheduling's set up in the league, and, you know, that's a whole nother topic I could go off on. You know, you get on a hectic schedule. And that's not to say, oh, we win those games, you know, we beat the Knicks. I'm not saying that. But I think it gives us a better chance. But I think the density of the frequency of the games, with it, never had 2 days rest, you know, the whole deal, you know, played a part in it. Definitely, I'm not going to say that's the reason we lost. But we would have had a better chance. I think we win, you know. We take care of business in those game sixes. I think that's the 5-1 regret, that two regrets, I guess you'd say.
1: Excuse me, Matt.
0: Go ahead, please.
1: I'm so sorry. I hate to jump in.
0: No, please.
1: So one day you're telling me about analytically we won games 2 and 3, and then the next day you're talking about two series that have already happened? I mean – and, you know, the other thing is, how does Donovan Mitchell see Kenny Atkinson? That's right. Another question we need to ask also.
0: 100%. And that's – I'm glad you took it there, because that might have been the last time you heard me on ESPN Radio. We might have gone to break. You might have finished that segment out. They might not have ever let me back, because I am ready to go through the roof. I am literally ready to go through the roof when I hear a coach go, – well, I'm going to give you an excuse, but that's not really an excuse, but it is an excuse. Like, that's what Kenny Atkinson did. He goes, well, I'm not going to give you an excuse, but here's an excuse about the schedule. Hey, Kenny, it's the Eastern Conference Finals. It's supposed to be tough. Hey, Kenny, you want to know what? You would have had more time off if you beat the Pistons. If you would have beaten the Raptors quicker than you did, you would have had time off. And frankly, here's the other thing, which is the biggest blunder that I can't get by about Kenny Atkinson trying to talk about the schedule. Your best chance to win this series started in game one.
1: Yes.
0: When you had no rest, when the Knicks were most rested that they could have been, and you had a 22-point lead in the fourth quarter, and your team choked that away. I'm not talking about, oh, hey, once it got evened out on rest. No, the one game, let's just take Kenny Atkinson's theory on face value here for a second tonight, all right?
1: Okay.
0: That the Cavs lost this because they were not well-rested. Okay, let's just pretend that that is the theory, okay? Their biggest loss then should have been game one. The game that they should have had zero prayer and chance of winning should have been game one if it was all about rest, because as the series went on, it would have just more equally gone. That's not the world we live in, because the best chance the Cavs had was to win game one. It was a massive, giant mistake And Kenny Atkinson's part. Hey, Kenny, how about the reason you're not going to the finals is because you just decided to not call timeouts when you needed to. That's the real reason.
1: Absolutely. I couldn't have said it better.
0: And where the Cavs go from here with Kenny Atkinson, like, I it's a dirty business, and I do not like calling for people's jobs, and I don't like sitting here saying there's no way that this will ever happen. Who knows? Maybe Kenny Atkinson is the next head, or, you know, is that coach of the Cavs next season. I don't know. Dan Gilbert put out a statement. He's the owner of the Cavs. Like, I understand it, but there's going to have to be a hard look at this whole thing about where we're at with the Cavs led by Kenny Atkinson. Well, we still got one other half to get in the finals, and that's coming out of the West. So Oklahoma City in a little bit of trouble. Are they starting to run out of gas? We'll discuss here on Game Night, ESPN Radio, and the ESPN app.
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0: Well, we were so conditioned for a lot of this season that the Oklahoma City Thunder would just walk their way to another NBA Finals, go back-to-back champion. I mean, who could possibly be able to take them out in a seven-game series? Oh, wait. Here comes Wemby. Here comes the San Antonio Spurs. It's game night right here on ESPN Radio, ESPN App, and Sirius XM Channel 80's Donald Ware. I'm Matt Fontana. And I'm not saying the Spurs have done it yet, but I think even at this point, Donald, like it's I put it this way, I'm more impressed with the Spurs than I really expected. Like even just to have this series tied 2-2, to see how the games have gone back and forth, this Spurs team, I mean, just hats off to them. Mitch Johnson, certainly Wemby, but even Stephon Castle, De'Aaron Fox is fighting through injuries. I am just so impressed with this Spurs team and how they've showed up here in the Western Conference Finals.
1: I mean, you've got to be impressed with the Spurs. And like I said a little bit earlier, look, this is a team that I thought could make it to the NBA, at least to the NBA Western Conference Finals prior to the season beginning. I mean, this is going to be a big time game, obviously, tomorrow. And this is the thing, like Wembanyama did his thing. He had, you know, I made a prediction yesterday that, okay, he needed to have, you know, I thought he would and needed to have 35, 10 rebounds. He got close to that last night. He had, I think, three block shots, something like that. But to me, even with what Wemby did, the Thunder didn't play well at all. Okay, it wasn't necessarily Shea. I mean, give the Spurs all the credit in the world. They really D'd up Shea. They made it hard for Shea last night. But Wembanyama gives you what he gave you, and you really didn't need that from him. So now he has to step it up again. He's going to be on the road. And for the Thunder, the bench went 12 of 47. Mm. That's not going to happen. We say tomorrow, tonight. That's not going to happen. Tonight. Shea is not going to be 6 of 15 tonight. So I like the Thunder tonight, if you will. But this series is going seven games in my mind.
0: Yeah, and that what a story that would be, too, to even be here at this point. And I think when you talk about where the Thunder are sitting with Jalen Williams still injured, A.J. Mitchell, he could most likely be out for game five as well. That's kind of my read on this, is just the shift that they've had to have a little bit with the rotations and needed to put more on Shea. And then just the fact that Chet Holmgren, and I understand, trust me, it's Victor Wembanyama. He does this to a lot of people. But for Chet Holmgren to, what in game three, did he not have like three rebounds in that game? And granted, they won that one. I understand that. But like he's averaging 11 points for this series. Thunder are not winning this series if Chet Holmgren is putting up 11 points. Alex Crusoe took one shot and missed it the other night. It is going to be so much about the rest of those role players for the Thunder. I get it. Shai Gilgeous-Alexander is an amazing player. You know, he's the MVP. He's back-to-back on that. But again, he was minus 18 in that game. Lu Dort, who's supposed to be one of the better defenders out there, he finished with 2 points and a minus 16 rating. That's not how it's going to work for Thunder. And the question we kind of posed and asked, and Donald, I'll ask you this first, like, do you think Oklahoma City is starting to run out of gas a little bit?
1: I think they had a bad game. Because okay. Let's look at the first game. The first game, even though the Spurs won that game went into overtime. They won the game. It went into overtime. What do the Thunder do? The Thunder come back and win. They again, like I said, after the game three, they restored order. A lot of disrespect to me about the Thunder. I mean, I get it. Wemby is Wemby. I give him all the credit in the world, but he wasn't. I mean, let's be honest. Like he needed to be better in games two and three. He also needed some help as well. The Thunder rebound in this game. Role players play better at home, and I think you're going to see that in this game. And I'm with you, like with respect to Holmgren, I think he's going to have a big game as well. He hasn't done much of anything in this series either, Matt.
0: Yeah, no, it's been. Again, it's Wembanyama, so you want to look at him and say that has a lot to do with it. I think he's just in Chet's head. And it was funny because what did we see all regular season? There was only one team that had the Thunder's number, and it was the Spurs team, and here we are, you know?
1: Yeah, no question about that. But again, you know, we're seeing that now. Even in that first game, like when Chet went one-on-one with Wembanyama, Wembanyama was 3 of 9, if I remember correctly, 3 of 9 from the field. So, you know, Chet's got to be more aggressive. You want to see more aggressiveness from him, but I think you're right. He's in his head. But the way that Holmgren can get out of that, even if defensively, Wembanyama's going to do his thing against Holmgren, he's going to bang it on him or whatever, Holmgren needs to hit those wide-open threes, which he's very capable of doing, and I think he does that later on this evening.
0: It is game night here on ESPN Radio. It's Donald Ware. I'm Matt Fontana. I want to hear this from Andre Snelling, of course, ESPN Radio host here, Trey all over. But I agree with this take from Andre so much about Victor Wembanyama and what he has to do for the Spurs. Here's Andre Snelling talking about Wemby.
2: He controls the game in every aspect. You know, we're talking about it this weekend, right? Like, he's always the best defensive player on the court, right? He's the best defensive player in the NBA. And even with the Thunder having to game plan to try to get him out of the lane, that changes the way they play offense. So that in a way shows his influence on defense, even when he's not having the kind of dominant numbers. But he also has to be kind of the leading scorer. He dropped 33 yesterday, 41 in game one. He also has to be the dominant rebounder. You know, that was one of the things that was lacking in game three. He only had 4 boards and the Thunder killed him on the offensive glass. So it's like, Wemby touches every element of the game in a way that really right now no other player in the NBA is doing to that same level.
0: That was Andre Snelling's ESPN Radio host. And what I agree so much there, Donald, is like, let Wemby go. You know, and I get that he's a young player, and when you're at this point, especially going through it for the first time, you might feel some of that pressure to go, I do have to get my other guys involved, and I got to make sure everybody gets their touches, and, you know, everything goes through me and handling it. When I see in that game 4 when they win, you know, he took 22 shots. That was almost double more than anybody else. Good. Let it be that way. He took 7 threes. No one else. Well, Julian Champagne took 5 and missed all of them. But, like, for the most part, everybody took 4. Let Wemby shoot the ball. Let him do everything because he is the guy to do everything. There's no shame in that. And I also think that's the Spurs' only recipe for success right now is to get him the ball and let him be the amazing player that he is, the generational player that he is, and knowing that at times he can be, I don't say indefensible, is that the word, undefendable, whatever it is. There's nobody in this world that can stop him at times. So just let him be that guy.
1: Wembanyama, 11 of 22 from the field. The rest of the starters, 14 of 38.
0: Yeah.
1: They're going to need, look, again, I'm going with the Thunder, but the Spurs are going to need, on the road, by the way, they're going to need more than 14 of 38 from the starters.
0: They are, and that's the thing. You also had an off night from several Thunder players that kind of led to that blowout win, and they had a lot of other players just kind of getting mop-up time as it went on. And there's certainly injury question. We talked about with A.J. Mitchell. We talked about with J-Dub, if he's going to be able to get back for the Thunder, how that could change things. De'Aaron Fox, who's fighting through that ankle injury that looks pretty painful to be there. It's the, you know, Eastern Western Conference Finals. Here we are. But all the changes that could happen, you have two guys in SGA and Wemby who could just be the ultimate erasers in this thing. Like SGA, I know that he knows if I need to take over, I'm going to take over. And if I need to take every other shot, I'm going to take every other shot. I think Wemby is starting to get there. Don't run from that. Embrace that. Be that guy and say, I'm going to take over when I can. Great time with everybody tonight. Appreciate you joining us. Coming up, SportsCenter All Night with Jay Reynolds. This has been Game Night here on ESPN Radio and the ESPN app.
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12: 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The Knicks look to complete the series sweep of the Cavs.
13: Brunson stops at the three-point line. Hoist can't hit. Rebound Hart out to town. Open look. Three-pointer good from the left side. 14-13 Knicks. 7:20 to go in the first.
12: The Canes and Canadians battle on the ice for series control in Game 3.
14: Now here's Matheson. Shot scores! Hobbs working out in front. Mike Matheson in from the line. And it's tied at one in Game 3.
12: Prepare you for a decisive Game 5 between the Thunder and Spurs.
15: I know Wemby's a tough guy to match up against Brian. You see number one. But you got to find other ways to be active. Getting offensive rebounds. You know, knocking down a shot. 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
16: Billy unloads right field. Well struck. Caglione turning. Out of here. It's a belly bomb in Kansas City. 1-0.
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17: 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The Knicks weren't allowing the Cavs to get any wins. That's in 30 seconds because in Arlington, the Astros weren't allowing the Rangers any hits.
18: Santa, the 1-2 to Nimmo.
19: Strike three call on the outside corner. The Astros have thrown a no-hitter.
20: But first, a challenge. The call is going to stand, and the Astros are going to complete the 18th no-hitter in Astros history.
17: KBME 790 AM, 9-0 the final over Texas. Three pitchers combining on the no-hitter for Houston. It's the first no-hitter in Major League Baseball since September 4th of 2024, a span of 630 days. It ends the longest drought without a no-hitter in 20 years. It's been

0: This is starting to become an embarrassing effort by the Cleveland Cavaliers, to be quite honest. Nobody's hustling back in transition.
1: Bridges gets the inbound pass. Swing it to Shamet on the left wing. Shot clock at 8. Shamet between the leg dribble. Stops. Fires against Merrill. The 3 is good. It is 61-32. It's a 31-6 run by the Knicks.
2: They were still in the first half. Knicks led by 19 at the break. After the half, they would keep their foot on the accelerator.
1: Kept alive by the Knicks. Brunson for 3, right side. No good. Ananobi with the follow jam. The Cavs just watched him as he dunked it through. A 12-0 Knick run.
0: There just is no heart being shown by the Cavs. It feels like they are broken.
2: Dave Pasch and Doris Burke with the call here on ESPN Radio. Knicks would extend the lead out to 45. They win it by 37.
1: Ellis gets it in. The Cavs will bring it across the timeline. The clock winding down. 5, 4, 3, 2, 1. Over the last 27 years, the New York Knicks endured 17 losing seasons, 14 head coaches, 9 different lead basketball executives. They've been one of the least successful and most unstable franchises in the NBA. But that's all in the rearview mirror now. For the first time since 1999, the Knicks are in the NBA Finals.
2: Their 9th appearance in the Finals, first since 99. Knicks with their 11th consecutive playoff win, 130-93, as they close out the Cavs and complete the sweep in the Eastern Conference Finals. Jalen Brunson, 15 points, 5 assists. He's named the MVP of the Eastern Conference Finals. Or at least the Salters was there.
3: Jalen, your teammates always talk about how you make them better. Just how have they helped you become this Conference Finals MVP?
4: They give me the confidence. They let me be me. I think most importantly, we all believe in each other from top to bottom. It's an honor to play with them, honestly.
3: What are you, Jalen, what are you most proud of about this group collectively?
4: Resilience. I think that we've been able to stay focused, stay composed. It starts at the top of the organization. It starts with Mr. Dolan, front office, coaches, all the way down to us. I mean, like I said, from top to bottom, it means something.
3: Congratulations to you, Jalen.
2: Brunson averaged 25.5 points per game, 49% shooting, 7.8 assists per game in the conference finals. Karl Anthony Towns, 19 points, 14 rebounds. As the Knicks close out the sweep, they finish 8-0 in the month of May. NBA Finals don't start till June 3rd. ESPN analyst Kendrick Perkins.
5: They're showing me that they're a team that's together, and they have the it factor. To all the people out there in the world that's thinking that, hey, the winner out of OKC and the Spurs is going to be one of the teams that's going to win an NBA championship, they're lying, and the truth is nowhere near. Because the Knicks have a legit shot at winning the NBA championship. They're deeper than the Pacific Ocean and Atlantic Ocean combined. And when you look at their roster, when you look at their leader in Big Body Brunson, he's growing right in front of our eyes. He's able to get his and make others around him better. Karl Anthony Towns is looking like the best big man outside of Wembanyama in the NBA on both ends of the floor. And you know what the most important thing that the Knicks have? Two-way players. Yeah. And OKC showed us last year that you need two-way players in order to win the NBA championship. The Knicks have OG Anunoby, Josh Hart, Landry Shamet, and Mikal Bridges. So all of those guys are capable of defending at a high level and putting the ball in the basket.
6: When you play at this high level for a month and a half in the playoffs, you have to view yourselves differently. Do you think that that's something that's happening in New York right now?
5: Absolutely. And what happened is that we saw growth in that Atlanta series. We saw guys find themselves and guess what? Lose themselves in the team. Because now all of a sudden we're watching a Knicks team that's playing agenda-free basketball. They don't give a damn who's getting the shine. We're watching Karl Anthony Towns take that step of being a defender. We're watching Jalen Brunson take a step of playing off the ball, playing on the ball, right? And all of a sudden, Mikal Bridges, who was catching a lot of heat from a lot of New Yorkers, all of a sudden he found himself in that moment. And Mike Brown did a hell of a job of sticking with him.
2: Knicks fourth best of seven sweep in franchise history. They're the lowest seeded team, the three seed, since seeding began in 1984 with multiple sweeps in seven game series. They scored 130 points and put the Cavs out for the season, 130-93. Knicks moving on to the NBA Finals. They now await the winner of the Western Conference Finals. They play Game 5 tonight. Spurs, Thunder, tied 2-2, Game 5 in Oklahoma City. Every game until a champion is crowned is here. NBA on ESPN Radio, presented by Gusto. 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Conference final action there as well in the East. Hurricanes, Canadiens, Game 3 in Montreal. Series tied at 1. Game 3 tied at 2 in overtime.
7: Sand across. Jarvis has to settle it. He'll get it right back. A chance. They score! They score! Andrei Svechnikov wins it in overtime! And the Hurricanes have silenced the Bell Center and have taken a 2-1 series lead here in the Eastern Conference Final.
2: Svechnikov, the game winner, 14 minutes into overtime. First career playoff overtime goal. Hurricanes win it 3-2. Canadiens losing consecutive games for the first time this postseason. Carolina leads the series 2-1. Game 4 of the series Wednesday night in Montreal. Tuesday, Vegas playing Game 4, going for a sweep of the Avs. From the NHL Network, Jason Demers, earlier on ESPN Radio.
8: There's no excuses for why Vegas is up 3-0 other than they've been the better team for longer portions of each game in this series. And, you know, you can say that McCarr's a little banged up or McKinnon gets hurt, but they've just been solid up and down the lineup. You know, great contributions. William Karlsson knocks one in, who's been just a such a good add for them. He was injured all this season, comes back in. He provides them with center depth that they so sorely needed because they're asking Tomas Hertl to do so much. And in doing that, Tomas Hertl scores probably the biggest game of his playoff career, and what a goal he scores too. But, you know, I just think it's a veteran team that's battle-hardened, and there's a lot of guys that have won on this roster, and they understand the position they're in, and they understand the way they need to play, and they don't deviate from that game at all, and it's just allowed them this 3-0 lead right now.
9: Jason, only four teams in NHL history have completed an 0-3 comeback. Does the return of Cale Makar maybe change the probability of that happening for the Avalanche?
8: Anytime a team goes up 3-0, I have to, you know, I hear that stat, and I was one of the four teams that got reverse swept, so it always hurts when I hear it. it just doesn't seem likely to me, especially with the way that Nathan MacKinnon looked late in that game. He took a shot off the knee, and he did not look good at all the rest of that game. He looked like he was laboring. Makar looked decent, still doesn't look 100%, but nobody really is. I just think they just don't have an answer for the depth of Vegas and that style. And Vegas is kind of the first two rounds. You know, they played a Utah Mammoth team and then an Anaheim Ducks team that's very similar to this Colorado team. And they just keep them to the outside, even though they seems like Colorado has a lot of zone time. They're so good at taking away the middle, not allowing you those second and third opportunities, and they make it really hard, and they make it mucky. You know, it's just hard to get through, hard to get to the paint, hard to score goals. So I just can't see it. I don't see Vegas losing four straight games now.
2: Cale Makar did return for Colorado in Game 3, but Nathan MacKinnon's status still uncertain for Game 4. He was injured blocking a shot during Game 3. Avs Golden Knights Game 4 tonight on ESPN. Right now, SportsCenter all night to baseball. At the top, mentioned the combined no-hitter for the Astros. For Baltimore, they got one big hit on Sunday. Came from Colton Cowser. Came in the first game of a doubleheader with Detroit. And to refresh your memory from Sunday,
10: the 2-1. The 0-2. Cowser gets into one. Right fielder fairly deep. Perez is back. He's on a road! Colton Cowser, the hero in Game 1! To the bleachers in right center, and the Orioles have won it. An 0-2 pitch that winds up in the seats. The Orioles.
11: come from behind, and they win it 5-3.
2: Couser's first ever walk-off home run. That was Sunday. Monday, Memorial Day, Orioles and Rays. They go 13 in Baltimore, and you're not going to believe this.
12: The 2-1.
11: Couser drives it right center field. That ball is back, and that ball is gone! What a weekend for Colton Couser! A two-time holiday hero!
2: WBAL with call. Orioles a 9-7, 13-inning win over the Rays. Couser, walk-off homer. First career walk-off homer came Sunday. His second came Monday.
13: Are you kidding me right now? What is going on here, Colton?
14: Oh, I don't know. Honestly, just trying to get a base hit, contribute any way I can after the really bad bunt. So, yeah, honestly, yeah, glory to God, and wouldn't be here without that, and wouldn't be in the position I am without that. So,
12: What did you say yesterday? Maybe I ought to do this more often.
14: Yeah, honestly, just trying to slow down, not think too much. A lot of the times, just getting in the batter's box, thinking about something that might be distracting me when it comes to like my load mechanics, and just trying to throw that out the window and just go out and play and have fun.
12: Well, did you do that at Sam Houston State, or you just...
14: Yeah, I went out there and just had fun, man.
12: Yeah, exactly. Well, I think it's been a lot of fun the last 2 days.
14: Yeah, been a lot of fun. Honestly, probably one of my favorite wins as an Oriole. Back and forth, just always in the fight, really proud of our guys for just keep showing up, keep grinding, and felt like we were one hit away there for about 4 innings. So really proud of our guys. Bullpen, hell of a job. Bradish, great start. Felt like it was about 4 hours ago. So
12: can you explain what it feels like to do that? Not only, I mean, obviously back-to-back is special, but even yesterday, a three-run home run to win it.
14: Yeah.
12: What are your emotions?
14: Honestly, just super grateful, super blessed, and like I said, really proud of our guys. Ultimate team win. I just happen to be the guy in the box.
15: Hey, you get the walk-off home run, but you also tied it an inning ago with a head-first dive on a throw that beat you. What are you thinking as you're heading for the plate on that moment?
14: Yeah, Buck and I were over there. Felt like we were working pretty hard. Gunnar put it together, a great at-bat. Had lots of reps over there, honestly, getting out. Had the walking lead, and ball was smoked. We were selling out there, even if it was a low-line drive that's caught. We're selling out there for the one-hop, and that's what ended up happening. And I was going head-first no matter what there.
2: Colton Couser with Masson. He's the second player in Orioles history with a walk-off home run on consecutive days, Fred Lynn being the other. May 10th and 11th, 1985. The Memorial Day advice that essentially begins with a, hey, hey, hey, hey, shh. That's next. SportsCenter all night. It's ESPN Radio.
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2: Kept alive by the Knicks. Brunson for three right side. No good. Ananobi with the follow jam. The Cavs just watched him as he dunked it through a 12-0 Knicks run.
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1: Dave Pasch, Doris Burke here on ESPN Radio as the Knicks advance to the NBA Finals. Cavs are swept in the Eastern Conference Finals and still have a perfect record against the Knicks. Cleveland's never won a playoff series against New York, now 0-5. James Harden had 12 points, 4 rebounds, 5 turnovers in the series clinching loss.
4: I think we accomplished a lot. Still short of the goal, but I think we accomplished, getting to the Conference Finals. You know, and there's another level to get to, maybe two levels to get to. I think a lot of that is just, you know, maybe our first time together and, you know, the first two series, we had opportunities to handle the series much quicker. And we didn't. We didn't take advantage of it, which, you know, trickled down to having to go two game sevens, which is difficult to now face a team who's, you know, offensively playing extremely well and rested. So it's a little frustrating, you know, but I think, you know, being here 2.5-3 months is, you know, that team's been together for some years, so, which you still don't get brownie points for it, but, you know, I think we're in a good space and we got some work to do, but, you know, we had a good season.
1: As far as Coach Kenny Atkinson, the Cavs losing the conference final. What about that season? Do we consider it a successful season?
5: Yes, absolutely. That was the task, right? Take another step. And we know, you know, Knicks were in the conference finals last year, right? This is how it, you have to, there are barriers, right? And we jumped a barrier that we're stuck on, right? Second round, stuck on that. You make a jump. It's hard, not easy to do in a really competitive East. And then I'd say, you know, we made the jump again with a roster where we're trying to figure out, you know, things in 2.5 months to get ready for the playoffs. So with not great preparation time to put it together on the fly, it says a lot about those guys in the room, a little bit about the coaching. So yeah, I consider it success.
1: Cavs are swept, trying to find that silver lining after being swept by New York. ESPN analyst Kendrick Perkins.
6: First of all, somebody needs to take their microphones from James Harden, Donovan Mitchell, and Kenny Atkinson, because that is embarrassing to hear what they're talking about. You know what? In the playoffs, things are going to be hard. In 2008, we went through 2 7-game series. It's about your mentality. It's about, do you have the will, the want? It comes from inside, Scott. And listening to those guys, they're making more excuses than a brother going to jail. Kenny Atkinson comment the other day was the most asinine thing that I've heard in this postseason.
7: About analytics?
6: About the analytics. We win in the analytics. Yeah. What? What are you talking about? Yeah. How about showing some type of leadership? Donovan Mitchell, where's your leadership? And when I watch their lack of effort in the closeout game today, or tonight, on their home court, the New York Knicks had 20 offensive rebounds. Scott, you and I were sitting in the back, and I had to ask you, what they got, 25 dunks?
7: It's not like
6: as well, Jalen Brunson actually looked athletic. How many times did we see him push the ball coast to coast and get all the way to the basket? He got in transition and got a little dunk. Jalen Brunson.
7: Yeah.
6: And he's one of my favorite players. But again, when you're looking at your leaders, supposed to be leaders, and Donovan Mitchell and James Harden, if you're banking on those two guys to lead you anywhere, especially to the promised land, especially after hearing those comments post-game, then you dead bird tall grass.
1: Cavaliers going to the offseason after being swept in the conference finals, losing game 4 on their home court on Monday to the Knicks, who now advance to the NBA Finals for the first time since 1999. Right now, SportsCenter All Night, ESPN Radio. Back to the Diamond, Dodgers, Rockies.
8: Freddie swings, hits a drive to right and deep. This ball heading back toward the wall. It is off the wall. Shohei around third. He'll score. And in the second base with his 562nd career double is Freddie Freeman. And the Dodgers have pulled in front 4-3.
1: AM 570, LA Sports 5-3 would be the final. Shohei Ohtani 1-for-3. 12th leadoff hit this season, tied for the fourth most in Major League Baseball. Ohtani, no homers in 9 consecutive games against Colorado, extending his longest streak of his career. Rockies, 8th consecutive road loss to the Dodgers, who win it 5-3. Phillies, a shutout against the Padres.
7: 3-2 again, swung on, hit deep, right field. Castellanos turns and looks, and it's gone. Number 21 for Kyle Schwarber. A bullet into the lower seats in right field. His Major League leading 21st home run of the season. It's 1-0 Phillies.
1: That homer coming in the first inning. 94 WIP, his 8th first inning home run. Tied with Drake Baldwin for most in Major League Baseball. Phillies a 3-0 shutout, their 7th shutout win this season. That's the most in baseball. Yankees and Royals in a tight one down the stretch. Kansas City taking the lead early.
9: Here's the pitch. Witt hammers it down the left field line. Headed for the Royals Hall of Fame. And gone! A go-ahead Bobby Blast!
1: That was in the bottom of the 8th inning as the Royals take the lead, but in the top of the 9th.
10: Ursic kick steals.
11: And he tried back to left field. In to score is Schumann. Chisholm to the plate. Here's the throw. Gone! Tag at second. Volpe delivers. And the Yankees have the lead. 4-3 as Volpe comes through.
1: Saw it on ESPN on Memorial Day, 96-5 the Fan in Kansas City. Yankees a 4-3 win over the Royals, 3rd win when trailing the 9th inning this season, most in the American League. Making the most of those off days. That's next. Sports Center All Night continues. It's ESPN Radio.
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1: Astros with a combined no-hitter against the Rangers. Hurricanes take a 2-1 series lead on Montreal with an overtime win in Game 3. Vegas goes for a sweep of the Avs tonight in Game 4 in the West. Knicks complete a sweep on Memorial Day, winning Game 4 in Cleveland.
2: Ellis gets it in. The Cavs will bring it across the timeline. The clock winding down. 5, 4, 3, 2, 1. Over the last 27 years, the New York Knicks endured 17 losing seasons, 14 head coaches, 9 different lead basketball executives. They've been one of the least successful and most unstable franchises in the NBA. But that's all in the rearview mirror now. For the first time since 1999, the Knicks are in the NBA Finals.
1: 130-93, and it wasn't that close. New York completes the sweep, advancing to the NBA Finals for the 9th time in franchise history. They've won 11 straight playoff games, extending the longest streak in franchise history. They haven't lost since April 23rd. They close out the Cavaliers on Memorial Day. You heard it here on ESPN Radio. Dave Pasch, Doris Burke had the call for us. Back to Cleveland. Dave?
2: Thank you, Jay. First time in 27 years, the New York Knicks are NBA Finals bound as they sweep the Cavaliers. Their 11th straight win in the postseason. They dominate in a closeout game for the third straight series. Final score 130-93.
3: Six double-digit scores. Karl Anthony Towns, 19 points, 14 rebounds, 3 assists, a couple of steals. You could go across the board, pick out Mikal Bridges, OG Anunoby, high two-level play. But the driver of this success is Jalen Brunson. And after two decades of futility, the Knicks are led by Leon Rose. They've made smart, patient moves. The change to Mike Brown was made to the shock of many, but he has gotten them to the promised land, which is the NBA Finals. They've got a stiff opponent, regardless who they face, but it would be unwise to underestimate the New York Knicks.
2: They have just over a week to get ready for Game 1, which will be on the road, either in San Antonio or Oklahoma City. The Knicks win the East. Final score tonight, 130-93, as they sweep Cleveland. For Doris Burke, I'm Dave Pasch, right here on your home for the NBA, ESPN Radio, and the ESPN app.

0: Now let's go back to Jay Reynolds in the studio.
1: All right, Dave, Knicks, the seventh team in NBA history to win 11 straight playoff games and the fifth to do it in a single postseason. They have a 19.5 points per game differential this postseason. First team in NBA history with four straight 10-point wins in the conference finals. First team with three 20-point series-clinching wins in a single postseason. Jalen Brunson, 15 points in the closeout win on Monday. Karl Anthony Towns, 19 points, 14 rebounds. Our scout, Van Pelt, asked him if this is something you dream about when you're a kid out shooting in the driveway.
2: It's an honor to even be in this position. All glory to the Most High. I just... You know, not only was I shooting in the driveway, like you said, but I was in the area watching the Knicks, cheering for the Knicks, and to be in this position with a team that I grew up cheering for, my favorite team, and be in this position wearing this jersey and to see the word hope be brought back to the city. And because of us, I can't lie, it's something that's emotional and it's something that I've always dreamed of, and you never know if it's going to come true. You always think you got to play 2K to reach these heights, but just super happy that we have this opportunity to be back, to be somewhere where the Knicks deserve to be.
3: To play like this and to have them stacked one on top of another, does that collectively kind of sharpen the focus of the group? No one's satisfied. It's like, well, hell, maybe we got another gear than the one we found.
2: This team is special. We have a different mentality. To be honest, we just broke our huddle after the game right now. But all of us are getting dressed, ready to go. We're ready to go home. There's no beers. There's no champagne. There's nothing like that. We're ready to go home. We're ready to get back to work. So, again, it's a testament to this mentality of this team and the camaraderie we have.
3: What concerns are there, if any, about the rest that you will have prior to the next game you play?
2: Obviously, we know it's a risk. We saw ourselves in game one. We looked rusty. We didn't look like ourselves
3: exactly
2: that we presented to the world in the Philly series. So, you know, we're going to have to we'll have to figure that out. But it's a gift and a curse when you play this well in this round to be able to go to the finals. You know, we played well and we earned the right to get rest, but we understand that it comes with its own negatives as well. So we already talked about in the locker room. We're eager to get to practice, actually. So we already talked about practice and what our schedule looks like. So a lot of us are probably going to be in the gym tomorrow again, some shots up.
3: You're not a kid with the sticks playing 2K. At the end of the next four wins for somebody, there's a trophy and there's immortality in the league. How do you maintain calm and focus and let the game just be the game when that time gets there?
2: Trust your experience, and we have to lean in on each other. That's what's guiding us here. It's us believing in each other, but willing to sacrifice for each other, willing to do what's better for the team. That's what's gotten us to this moment. That's what got us to the finals, and that's what's going to help us do some special things in the finals as well. So if we just continue through the trials and tribulations, the ups and downs the series will present, to continue to lean on each other, continue to sacrifice, continue to believe and what the work we've put in throughout the whole season and the postseason, we give ourselves a chance every single night to win, and that's all you can ask for.
1: Knicks with the sweep in the Eastern Conference Finals, a 37-point rout of the Cavaliers. Donovan Mitchell, 31 points in the loss. As for what he saw as the difference in the Conference Finals against the Knicks.
4: The Toronto and the Detroit series. I mean, y'all asked me 1,000 times if we were tired. I can't tell you yes, but I mean, we did this to ourselves, and that's not an excuse. They're a hungry team. They beat us. Swept us. So I don't want to diminish that. But we didn't give ourselves a chance because we didn't handle business. And I told the guys in the locker room, I said, now we know. Like, for a lot of us, we've never been here. You can't play with your food. We had an opportunity to close both series and give ourselves some rest, and we weren't. And then, obviously, there's things in this series you can point to, whether it's turnovers, defense, whatever. But you got to be able to give yourself a chance. And we had an opportunity in game one, and then we blew that. So the two series before, having to go seven, and it's our fault. Like, we did that to ourselves, and that puts you in a tough position against a team that's not only been to the conference finals, knows what that takes, but also has the rest, mental preparation. And then on top of that, having game one happen and we didn't execute, that's on us. And we couldn't control that, and that's what happened.
1: With the Cavs' loss, teams have an 0-164 series record in NBA history when trailing 3-0. So the Knicks go to the NBA Finals. Their opponent will be either the Spurs or the Thunder, the team in the West that they should be more leery of. Here's our Stephen A. Smith.
5: I got to tell you that right now, believe it or not, it would be the Spurs. Because even though the Thunder, the reigning defending NBA champions that walked into San Antonio and won Game 3, in the end, what transpired in Game 4 really, really matters. Not only did they get blown out, not only did they come out so flat, not only did they shoot about 15% from three-point range and about 31% from the field, and Shai Gilgeous-Alexander was held in relative check, but they got a couple of injuries in their backcourt. And so when you look at the fact that health is an issue, J-Dub is out, and you've got others that are hobbling around, it does become a bit concerning. Now, you juxtapose that to the San Antonio Spurs. They're young. They can be erratic. But their primary ball handlers in De'Aaron Fox and Dylan Harper, they're back. They weren't there for games, you know, in Fox's case, he wasn't there for games 1 and 2. And Harper obviously got injured in, you know, in the first game. The point is that Stephon Castle had primary ball handling responsibilities, and he had about 20 turnovers. That's not his position. He's playing out of position. He's an off guard. He's a small forward. He's a tween in that way. Rough rider, fearless as hell, really attacks with vigor, goes after you. He's a treasure to watch and to have on your squad. But being point guard is not his position. Well, you don't have to worry about that anymore. You got De'Aaron Fox and Dylan Harper up in there as your primary ball handlers. And when you combine that with Castle, and then you look at Wembanyama at 7'5" and the havoc he causes, that is cause for concern if you're a New York Knicks fan. I can't deny it.
1: Spurs and Thunder will go at least 6 games. They're tied 2-2 after 4. Game 5 coming up tonight in Oklahoma City. It's here on ESPN Radio, our coverage at 8 o'clock Eastern, ESPN Radio, and the ESPN app. Right now, SportsCenter all night. Baseball seeing its first no-hitter since September of 2024. Astros a combined no-hitter against the Rangers, a 9-0 win for Houston. Fifth combined no-hitter in franchise history, most of any franchise. 18th no-hitter in franchise history overall. 7th no-hitter over the last 8 seasons. 3 pitchers doing the job for Houston. Pitchers get the ball every 5 days or so. Milwaukee's Jacob Mizrowski asked prior to Monday's game here on ESPN Radio what he works on during those off days.
6: Oh, it could be anything. It could be, you know, timing, you know, tempo, little pitch grip differentiations, you know, little things like that. So they're always tinkering something.
1: Seems like the tinkering is working. 57 pitches on Monday of 100 miles an hour or higher.
7: 0-2 pitch. Swing and a miss, strike 3. Mizrowski, his 3rd and 4th strikeouts of the game, come here in a 1-2-3 second. He strides back to the first base dugout. The Brewers will come to the plate with a 3-0 lead over the Cardinals. 1-2. And that's strike 3 called. Mizrowski hops off the mound to the first base side. Strikeouts 5, 6, and 7 here in the 3rd as he strikes out the side for the first time today. No hits through 3 and his scoreless streak now to 27 and a 3rd. 2 out, bases clear, top 4, and another 3-2. A check swing and a breaking ball down and away, and Jordan Walker went around for strike 3. So Mizrowski strikes out Walker. He's got 9 strikeouts on the day and has allowed just 1 base runner and no hits through 4. 2-2 again. Swing and a miss, strike 3. Mizrowski looks to the heavens. He ties his career high with 12 strikeouts. And if his day is done there, he exits with a standing ovation and a 4-1 Brewers lead over the Cardinals as we've reached the 7th inning stretch.
1: 12 strikeouts, 2 hits, 1 earned run. Brewers a 5-1 win over the Cardinals. You heard it here, Memorial Day on ESPN Radio. Mike Cousins, Doug Glanville have the call for us. Mike?
7: Thank you, Jay. With the sun shining in and the roof open, the lights were on, the spotlight perfectly on Brewers starting pitcher Jacob Mizrowski, who did not disappoint on Memorial Day. 7 innings, 2 hits, 1 earned run. He walked one, Doug, and matched his career high with 12 strikeouts as he threw what is a pitch-tracking error record, 57 pitches at 100 miles an hour or faster.
8: And he was in the zone, and some of that was just the swing and miss he was inducing, clearly, but he was also very precise. He elevated when he needed. He went down when he had to get that low strike. Slider he would mix in, but really threw almost over three-quarters of his pitches were fastballs, so he was on the attack. And he knew exactly how to work the top of the zone. And think about 96 pitches, 71 strikes. So he was all over the zone, working it, getting ahead. So this was more than just blowing people away. This was someone who understood how to pitch, how to locate, who he knew who was up and how to actually approach each hitter. And Brewers had, you know, the dominance of his pitching, but all they needed to get a couple of hits and a couple of runs, they knew that they were in the driver's seat because of how good and dominant his stuff was.
7: The Brewers have been fantastic this year. They stay in first place in the National League Central, 11 games over 500, 31-21. They're trying to win the division for a fourth straight season. This is the only division in baseball where every team entered the day with a record better than 500. The St. Louis Cardinals have been a pleasant surprise this year. They will tell you it is a rebuilding year, 29-23 now, six games over 500. But they've got a contender for MVP, still here very early in the season with Jordan Walker, for Rookie of the Year with J.J. Weatherholt. And they can't be judged on a game like today. It would be like judging someone taking their driver's license test on an icy day in Pittsburgh. It's just unfair. But this is a team that really can contend.
8: Icy day on a hill, because this guy is... I mean, the Cardinals are having a great season, and they're chipping away. They play defense. They can't make a lot of mistakes because there's a lot of balls in play. They don't strike a lot of hitters out. But the positive signs are there. The young talent, they're learning the game, but they're also executing in a way to win. And so that's how they have to do it. That's how they're going to have to be successful this season.
7: Their starting pitcher, Matthew Liberatore, in his 11th start of the year, hit his career high for the second straight start. He struck out 10 over his five innings, but dug a little bit too big of a hole in the first inning, gave up three runs, and it's Milwaukee, a 5-1 winner over the St. Louis Cardinals. For Doug Glanville, I'm Mike Cousins right here on your home for Sunday Night Baseball, Major League Baseball on ESPN Radio and the ESPN app. Now let's go back to Jay Reynolds in the studio.
1: All right, Mike, well done. Brewers with the 5-1 win over the Cardinals, pitching dominant in that one. Washington was able to get its share of hits on Memorial Day. They had 15 against Cleveland. Six of the 15 left the yard.
9: The 0-2 is lofted deep left field toward the corner. This one way back there, and it is gone onto the pavilion. Another home run for Curtis Meade. Another home run for the Nationals. They lead it 8-2. What a game for Curtis Meade.
1: They win it 10-2. Nationals Radio Network with the call. Nationals first team this season with multiple homers in each of the first two innings of a game. Marlins an 8-2 win over the Blue Jays. Reds pound the Mets.
10: 2-0 pitch. And Stevenson blasts it to left field and deep, and it is gone. Straight away left field, just inside the foul pole, a two-run blast for Tyler Stevenson. It is 7-0 Reds in the fourth.
1: 700 WLW, 7-2 Reds with the win over the Mets, who've lost their last four, six of their last seven. Reds have won five of the last seven games against the Mets dating back to last season. Struggling to find wins in Chicago, that's next. SportsCenter All Night. It's ESPN Radio.
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1: 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Make it 9 straight losses for the Cubs. Pirates a 2-1 win on Monday. Cubs losing 9 straight and 13 of the last 15 following their 10-game win streak. Cubs struggling. White Sox.
2: And the pitch by Matthews, and he hits a towering fly. Right field. It is out of here. The drought is over. It's 1-1.
1: ESPN 1000. White Sox a 3-1 win over the Twins. 7-game win streak against Minnesota. Their longest since 1995 when they won 8 straight. Diamondbacks take care of the Giants. 6-2. Their fourth straight win against San Francisco. WNBA, Valkyries, a 97-70 rout of the Sun, a 27-point win. All 4 wins for the Valkyries this season have come by double digits. Fire, 81-74 over the Liberty. Liberty unable to pick up a win on the hardwood for New York. Same can't be said for the Knicks. That's part of top sounds from Memorial Day.
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4: Santa the 1-2 to Nimmo.
5: Strike 3 call on the outside corner. The Astros have thrown a no-hitter. But first a challenge. The call is going to stand, and the Astros are going to complete the 18th no-hitter in Astros history.
0: Number 4.
1: Mariners beating the A's with the help of a 6-run third inning. Seattle Sports, 710 AM.
6: So while he sat, deals.
5: Swung on. Blasted. Right field. This is on its way. It is gone. Luke Rayleigh thunders on 2-run home run into the Mariners bullpen. The home run leader for the Mariners strikes again. 4-0 M's.
0: Number 3.
1: In Baltimore on Sunday, Colton Cowser had his first career walk-off homer as the Orioles beat the Tigers in game 1 of their doubleheader. That was Sunday. Monday against the Rays, WBAL.
5: The 2-1. Cowser drives it right center field. That ball is back, and that ball is gone! What a weekend for Colton Cowser! A 2-time holiday hero!
0: Number 2.
1: One shot wins it, which also happens to be what happened in game 3 of the Eastern Conference Final between Carolina and Montreal. Tied 2-2 in overtime. 99-9 the fan.
5: Santa Cross. Jarvis has to settle it. He'll get it right back. A chance. They score! They score! Andrei Svechnikov wins it in overtime! And the Hurricanes have silenced the Bell Center and have taken a 2-1 series lead here in the Eastern Conference Final.
0: Number 1.
1: Overtime in the East in hockey. Not even close to seeing overtime in the East in the NBA.
7: Over the last 27 years, the New York Knicks endured 17 losing seasons, 14 head coaches, 9 different lead basketball executives. They've been one of the least successful and most unstable franchises in the NBA. But that's all in the rearview mirror now. For the first time since 1999, the Knicks are in the NBA Finals.
1: Having won their last 11 playoff games, haven't lost since April 23rd, ESPN analyst Tim Legler.
8: First of all, this is historic, what we're watching, the way that this team is playing, and the numbers all back that up in terms of their efficiency, their balance, their margin of victory. You know, we're in the playoffs, and they haven't lost a game in over a month in the postseason. Really crazy. And I know they got themselves in trouble in that Atlanta series. They turned it around. They haven't lost since. And I started to feel differently about the Knicks team toward the latter part of the regular season. When you started to look at how the East was shaping up, you looked at the New York Knicks, and it came together for them with the balance they had across their starting lineup. And that's what they have found. And you talk about these impressive road victories to close out these series. One of the reasons, defense and balance travel. You don't have to get spectacular performances out of any one guy on your team. That's a big deal in the playoffs. And then their defense has now matched their offense. You have this complete team capable of beating you in a variety of ways, in the paint, from the three, with their defense, in transition in the half court.
1: And Coach Mike Brown, 11-game playoff win streak with the Knicks. He was hired last summer to get the team further. Feeling some vindication now?
6: Never really thought about it like that. I mean, you know, again, our business is funny. My previous job supposedly took him to a point that was higher, and, you know, it didn't work out. So, again, I truly felt that this team was an NBA Finals team. I thought we had a true opportunity, because some jobs you take, you're like, okay, we can get better. We have a chance to make the playoffs right now. But this one, I felt we legitimately had a chance if we could help them figure it out and the players could stay together during the process, especially when we hit adversity, because we hit adversity at different times during the season, not just us as a whole group, but even some guys individually, including myself. And so, you know, I did have that belief from day one.
1: Mike Brown making his second NBA Finals appearance. Went in 2007. His Cavs were swept by the Spurs. 19-year gap between NBA Finals appearance, longest by any coach in history. Silence in Montreal. That's next. SportsCenter All Night. It's ESPN Radio.
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0: 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The Knicks look to complete the series sweep of the Cavs.
7: Brunson stops at the three-point line. Hoist can't hit. Rebound Hart out to town. Open look. Three-pointer good from the left side. 14-13 Knicks. 7:20 to go in the first.
0: The Canes and Canadians battle on the ice for series control in Game 3.
17: Now here's Matheson. Shot scores! Hans working out in front. Mike Matheson in from the line. And it's tied.
0: We prepare you for a decisive Game 5 between the Thunder and Spurs.
20: I know Wemby's a tough guy to match up against, Brian. You see number one. But you got to find other ways to be active, getting offensive rebounds. You know, knocking down a shot, that confidence, he needs that.
0: Plus, a look around a full day on the diamond.
7: Billy unloads right through. Well struck. Caglione turning. Out of here. It's a belly bomb in Kansas City. 1-0.
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0: Center all night. The Knicks look to complete the series sweep of the Cavs.
1: Brunson stops at the three-point line. Hoist can't hit. Rebound Hart out to town. Open look. Three-pointer good from the left side. 14-13 Knicks. 7:20 to go in the first.
0: The Canes and Canadians battle on the ice for series control in Game 3.
2: Now here's Matheson. Shot scores! Hans working out in front. Mike Matheson in from the line. And it's tied at one in Game 3.
0: Prepare you for a decisive Game 5 between the Thunder and Spurs.
3: I know Wemby's a tough guy to match up against Brian. You see number one. But you got to find other ways to be active. Getting offensive rebounds. You know, knocking down a shot. That confidence, he needs that.
0: Plus, a look around a full day on the diamond.
4: Billy unloads right rear. 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Paglio turning. Out of here. It's a belly bomb in Kansas City. 1-0.
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5: 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Eastern Conference Finals. The Knicks weren't allowing the Cavs to get any wins. That's in 30 seconds because at Arlington, the Astros weren't allowing the Rangers any hits.
1: Santa, the 1-2 to Nimmo.
6: Strike three, call on the outside corner, and the Astros have thrown a no-hitter.
1: But first, a challenge. The call is going to stand, and the Astros are going to complete the 18th no-hitter in Astros history.
5: KBME 790 AM, 9-0 the final over Texas. Three pitchers combining on the no-hitter for Houston. It's the first no-hitter in Major League Baseball since September 4th of 2024, a span of 630 days. It ends the longest drought without a no-hitter in 20 years. It's been quite the drought for the New York Knicks. They haven't won an NBA championship since 1973, but they haven't been to the finals since 1999. Monday night, they took a 3-0 series lead into Game 4 against the Cavs, and Cleveland got rocked.
1: Good on the right wing. Towns a rebound. Another quick outlet. Hart down court. Ananobi catches under the basket. Goes up and slams it home. The Knicks wanted a foul call. They didn't get it. It's 23-17, and 9-0 Knicks run. Mitchell in the paint stripped. He turns it over. Alvarado running. Stops at the three-point line and fires. In and out, but Towns with the follow jam. It's 50-26.
7: This is starting to become an embarrassing effort by the Cleveland Cavaliers, to be quite honest. Nobody's hustling back in transition.
1: Bridges gets the inbound pass. Swing it to Shamet on the left wing. Shot clock at 8. Shamet between the leg dribble. Stops. Fires against Merrill. The three is good. It is 61-32. It's a 31-6 run by the Knicks.
5: They were still in the first half. Knicks led by 19 at the break. After the half, they would keep their foot on the accelerator.
1: Kept alive by the Knicks. Brunson for three right side. No good. Ananobi with the follow jam. The Cavs just watched him as he dunked it through. A 12-0 Knicks run.
7: There's no heart being shown by the Cavs. It feels like they are broken.
5: Dave Pasch and Doris Burke with the call here on ESPN Radio. Knicks would extend the lead out to 45. They win it by 37.
1: Ellis gets it in. The Cavs will bring it across the timeline. The clock winding down. 5, 4, 3, 2, 1. Over the last 27 years, the New York Knicks endured 17 losing seasons, 14 head coaches, 9 different lead basketball executives. They've been one of the least successful and most unstable franchises in the NBA. But that's all in the rearview mirror now. For the first time since 1999, the Knicks are in the NBA Finals.
5: Their 9th appearance in the Finals, first since 99. Knicks with their 11th consecutive playoff win, 130-93, as they close out the Cavs and complete the sweep in the Eastern Conference Finals. Jalen Brunson, 15 points, 5 assists. He's named the MVP of the Eastern Conference Finals. Marlisa Salters was there.
8: Jalen, your teammates always talk about how you make them better. Just how have they helped you become this Conference Finals MVP?
9: They give me the confidence. They let me be me. I think most importantly, we all believe in each other from top to bottom. It's an honor to play with them, honestly.
8: What are you, Jalen, what are you most proud of about this group collectively?
9: Our resilience. I think that we've been able to stay focused, stay composed. It starts at the top of the organization. It starts with Mr. Dolan, front office, coaches, all the way down to us. I mean, like I said, from top to bottom, it means something.
8: Congratulations to you, Jalen.
5: Brunson averaged 25.5 points per game, 49% shooting, 7.8 assists per game in the conference finals. Karl Anthony Towns, 19 points, 14 rebounds as the Knicks close out the sweep. They finish 8-0 in the month of May. NBA finals don't start till June 3rd. ESPN analyst Kendrick Perkins.
10: They're showing me that they're a team that's together, and they have the it factor. To all the people out there in the world that's thinking that, hey, the winner out of OKC and the Spurs is going to be one of the teams that's going to win the NBA championship, they're lying, and the truth is nowhere near. Because the Knicks have a legit shot at winning the NBA championship. They're deeper than the Pacific Ocean and Atlantic Ocean combined. And when you look at their roster, when you look at their leader in Big Body Brunson, he's growing right in front of our eyes. He's able to get his and make others around him better. Karl Anthony Towns is looking like the best big man outside of Wembanyama in the NBA on both ends of the floor. And you know what the most important thing that the Knicks have? Two-way players. Yeah. And OKC showed us last year that you need two-way players in order to win the NBA championship. The Knicks have OG Anunoby, Josh Hart, Landry Shamet, and Mikal Bridges. So all of those guys are capable of defending at a high level and putting the ball in the basket.
11: When you play at this high level for a month and a half in the playoffs, you have to view yourselves differently. Do you think that that's something that's happening in New York right now?
10: Absolutely. And what happened is that we saw growth in that Atlanta series. We saw guys find themselves and guess what? Lose themselves in the team. Because now all of a sudden we're watching a Knicks team that's playing agenda-free basketball. They don't give a damn who's getting the shine. We watching Karl Anthony Towns take that step of being a defender. We're watching Jalen Brunson take a step of playing off the ball, playing on the ball, right? And all of a sudden, Mikal Bridges, who was catching a lot of heat from a lot of New Yorkers, all of a sudden he found himself in that moment. And Mike Brown done a hell of a job, did a hell of a job of sticking with him.
5: Knicks. Fourth best of seven sweep in franchise history. They're the lowest seeded team, the three seed, since seeding began in 1984 with multiple sweeps in seven game series. They scored 130 points and put the Cavs out for the season, 130-93. Knicks moving on to the NBA Finals. They now await the winner of the Western Conference Finals. They play Game 5 tonight. Spurs, Thunder, tied 2-2, Game 5 in Oklahoma City. Every game until a champion is crowned is here. NBA on ESPN Radio, presented by Gusto. 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Conference final action there as well in the East. Hurricanes, Canadiens, Game 3 in Montreal. Series tied at 1. Game 3 tied at 2. In overtime, Santa Cross, Jarvis has to settle it. He'll get it right back. It's his. They score! They score! Andre Svechnikov wins it in overtime! And the Hurricanes have silenced the Bell Center and have taken a 2-1 series lead here in the Eastern Conference Final. Svechnikov, the game winner, 14 minutes into overtime. First career playoff overtime goal. Hurricanes win it 3-2. Canadiens losing consecutive games for the first time this postseason. Carolina leads the series 2-1. Game 4 of the series Wednesday night in Montreal. Tuesday, Vegas playing Game 4, going for a sweep of the Avs. From the NHL Network, Jason Demers, earlier on ESPN Radio.
12: There's no excuses for why Vegas is up 3-0 other than they've been the better team for longer portions of each game in this series. And, you know, you can say that McCarr's a little banged up or McKinnon gets hurt, but they've just been solid up and down the lineup. You know, great contributions. William Karlsson knocks one in, who's been just a such a good add for them. He was injured all this season, comes back in. He provides them with center depth that they so sorely needed because they're asking Tomas Hertl to do so much. And in doing that, Tomas Hertl scores probably the biggest game of his playoff career, and what a goal he scores too. But, you know, I just think it's a veteran team that's battle-hardened, and there's a lot of guys that have won on this roster, and they understand the position they're in, and they understand the way they need to play, and they don't deviate from that game at all, and it's just allowed them this 3-0 lead right now.
13: Jason, only four teams in NHL history have completed an 0-3 comeback. Does the return of Cale Makar maybe change the probability of that happening for the Avalanche?
12: Anytime a team goes up 3-0, I have to, you know, I hear that stat, and I was one of the four teams that got reverse swept, so it always hurts when I hear it. it just doesn't seem likely to me, especially with the way that Nathan MacKinnon looked late in that game. He took a shot off the knee, and he did not look good at all the rest of that game. He looked like he was laboring. Makar looked decent, still doesn't look 100%, but nobody really is. I just think they just don't have an answer for the depth of Vegas in that style, and Vegas is kind of the first two rounds. You know, they played a Utah Mammoth team and then an Anaheim Ducks team that's very similar to this Colorado team, and they just keep them to the outside, even though they seems like Colorado has a lot of zone time. They're so good at taking away the middle, not allowing you those second and third opportunities, and they make it really hard, and they make it mucky. You know, it's just hard to get through, hard to get to the paint, hard to score goals. So I just can't see it. I don't see Vegas losing four straight games now.
5: Cale Makar did return for Colorado in Game 3, but Nathan MacKinnon's status still uncertain for Game 4. He was injured blocking a shot during Game 3. Avs Golden Knights Game 4 tonight on ESPN. Right now, SportsCenter all night. To baseball, at the top, mentioned the combined no-hitter for the Astros. For Baltimore, they got one big hit on Sunday. Came from Colton Cowser. Came in the first game of a doubleheader with Detroit. And to refresh your memory from Sunday,
14: the 0-2. Cowser gets into one. Right field and fairly deep. Perez is back. He's on a road. Colton Cowser, the hero in Game 1. Unbelievable to the bleachers in right center. And the Orioles have won it. An 0-2 pitch that winds up in the seats. The Orioles come from behind and they win it 5-3.
5: Cowser's first ever walk-off home run. That was Sunday. Monday, Memorial Day, Orioles and Rays. They go 13 in Baltimore, and you're not going to believe this.
14: The 2-1. Cowser drives it. Right center field. That ball is back, and that ball is gone! What a weekend for Colton Cowser! A two-time holiday hero!
5: WBAL with Carl. Orioles a 9-7, 13-inning win over the Rays. Cowser, walk-off homer. First career walk-off homer came Sunday. His second came Monday.
15: Are you kidding me right now? What is going on here, Colton?
16: I don't know. Honestly, just trying to get a base hit, contribute any way I can after the really bad bunt. So, yeah, honestly, yeah, glory to God, and wouldn't be here without that, and wouldn't be in the position I am without that. So,
17: well, what did you say yesterday? Maybe I ought to do this more often.
16: Yeah, honestly, just trying to slow down, not think too much. A lot of the times, just getting in the batter's box, thinking about something that might be distracting me when it comes to like my load mechanics, and just trying to throw that out the window and just go out and play and have fun.
17: Well, did you do that at Sam Houston State, or you just?
16: Yeah, I went out there and just had fun, man.
17: Yeah, exactly. Well, I think it's been a lot of fun the last 2 days.
16: Yeah, been a lot of fun. Honestly, probably one of my favorite wins as an Oriole. Back and forth, just always in the fight. Really proud of our guys for just keep showing up, keep grinding, and felt like we were one hit away wave there for about four innings. So really proud of our guys. Bullpen, hell of a job. Bradish, great start. Felt like it was about 4 hours ago. So
17: can you explain what it feels like to do that? Not only, I mean, obviously back-to-back is special, but even yesterday, a three-run home run to win it.
16: Yeah.
17: What are your emotions?
16: Honestly, just super grateful, super blessed, and like I said, really proud of our guys. Ultimate team win. I just happen to be the guy in the box.
18: Hey, you get the walk-off home run, but you also tied it an inning ago with a head-first dive on a throw that beat you. What are you thinking as you're heading for the plate on that moment?
16: Yeah, Buck and I were over there. Felt like we were working pretty hard. Gunnar put together a great at-bat. Had lots of reps over there, honestly, getting out. Had the walking lead, and ball was smoked. We were selling out there, even if it was a low line drive that's caught. We're selling out there for the one hop, and that's what ended up happening. And I was going head first no matter what there.
5: Colton Cowser with Masson. He's the second player in Orioles history with a walk-off home run on consecutive days, Fred Lynn being the other. May 10th and 11th, 1985. The Memorial Day advice that essentially begins with a hey, shh. That's next. SportsCenter All Night. It's ESPN Radio.
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2: Kept alive by the Knicks. Brunson for three right side. No good. Ananobi with the follow jam. The Cavs just watched him as he dunked it through a 12-0 Knick run.
3: There's no heart being shown by the Cavs. It feels like they are broken.
1: Dave Pasch, Doris Burke here on ESPN Radio as the Knicks advance to the NBA Finals. Cavs are swept in the Eastern Conference Finals and still have a perfect record against the Knicks. Cleveland's never won a playoff series against New York, now 0-5. James Harden had 12 points, 4 rebounds, 5 turnovers in the series clinching loss.
4: I think we accomplished a lot. Still short of the goal, but I think we accomplished, getting to the Conference Finals. You know, and there's another level to get to, maybe 2 levels to get to. I think a lot of that is just, you know, maybe our first time together and, you know, the first 2 series, we had opportunities to handle the series is much quicker. And we didn't take advantage of it, which, you know, trickled down to having to go 2 game sevens, which is difficult to now face a team who's, you know, offensively playing extremely well and rested. So it's a little frustrating, you know, but I think, you know, being here 2.5-3 months is, you know, that team's been together for some years, so, which you still don't get brownie points for, but, you know, I think we're in a good space and we got some work to do, but, you know, we had a good season.
1: As far as Coach Kenny Atkinson, the Cavs losing the conference final. What about that season? Do we consider it a successful season?
5: Yes, absolutely. That was the task, right? Take another step. And we know, you know, Knicks were in the conference finals last year, right? This is how it, you have to your barriers, right? And we jumped a barrier that we're stuck on, right? Second round, stuck on that. You make a jump, it's hard, not easy to do in a really competitive East. And then I'd say, you know, we made the jump again with a roster where we're trying to figure out, you know, things in 2.5 months to get ready for the playoffs. So, but not great preparation time to put it together on the fly. It says a lot about those guys in the room, a little bit about the coaching. So, yeah, I consider it success.
1: Cavs are swept. Trying to find that silver lining after being swept by New York ESPN analyst Kendrick Perkins.
6: First of all, somebody needs to take their microphones from James Harden, Donovan Mitchell, and Kenny Atkinson, because that is embarrassing to hear what they're talking about. You know what? In the playoffs, things are going to be hard. In 2008, we went through 2 7-game series. It's about your mentality. It's about, do you have the will, the want? It comes from inside, Scott. And listening to those guys, they're making more excuses than a brother going to jail. Kenny Atkinson's comment the other day was the most asinine thing that I've heard in this postseason.
7: About analytics?
6: About the analytics. We win the analytics. Yeah. What? What are you talking about? Yeah. How about showing some type of leadership? Donovan Mitchell, where's your leadership? And when I watch their lack of effort in the closeout game today, or tonight, on their home court, the New York Knicks had 20 offensive rebounds. Scott, you and I were sitting in the back, and I had to ask you, what they got, 25 dunks?
7: It's not like
6: as well, Jalen Brunson actually looked athletic. How many times did we see him push the ball coast to coast and get all the way to the basket? He got in transition and got a little dunk. Jalen Brunson.
7: Yeah.
6: And he's one of my favorite players. But again, when you're looking at your leaders, supposed to be leaders, and Donovan Mitchell and James Harden, if you're banking on those two guys to lead you anywhere, especially into the promised land, especially after hearing those comments post-game, then you dead bird tall grass.
1: Cavaliers going to the offseason after being swept in the conference finals, losing game 4 on their home court on Monday to the Knicks, who now advance to the NBA Finals for the first time since 1999. Right now, SportsCenter All Night, ESPN Radio. Back to the Diamond, Dodgers, Rockies.
8: Freddie swings, hits a drive to right and deep. This ball heading back toward the wall. It is off the wall. Shohei around third. He'll score. And into second base with his 562nd career double is Freddie Freeman. And the Dodgers have pulled in front 4-3.
1: AM 570, LA Sports 5-3 would be the final. Shohei Ohtani 1-for-3. 12th leadoff hit this season, tied for the 4th most in Major League Baseball. Ohtani, no homers in 9 consecutive games against Colorado, extending his longest streak of his career. Rockies' 8th consecutive road loss to the Dodgers, who win it 5-3. Phillies, a shutout against the Padres.
7: 3-2 again, swung on, hit deep, right field. Castellanos turns and looks, and it's gone. Number 21 for Kyle Schwarber. A bullet into the lower seats in right field. His Major League leading 21st home run of the season. It's 1-0 Phillies.
1: That homer coming in the first inning, 94 WIP, his 8th first inning home run. Tied with Drake Baldwin for most in Major League Baseball. Phillies a 3-0 shutout, their 7th shutout win this season. That's the most in baseball. Yankees and Royals in a tight one down the stretch. Kansas City taking the lead early.
9: Here's the pitch. Witt hammers it down the left field line. Heading for the Royals Hall of Fame. And gone! A go-ahead Bobby Blast!
1: That was in the bottom of the 8th inning as the Royals take the lead, but in the top of the 9th.
10: Ursic kicks deal.
11: In to score is Schumann. Chisholm to the plate.
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1: Astros with a combined no-hitter against the Rangers. Hurricanes take a 2-1 series lead on Montreal with an overtime win in Game 3. Vegas goes for a sweep of the Avs tonight in Game 4 in the West. Knicks complete a sweep on Memorial Day, winning Game 4 in Cleveland.
2: Ellis gets it in. The Cavs will bring it across the timeline. The clock winding down. 5, 4, 3, 2, 1. Over the last 27 years, the New York Knicks endured 17 losing seasons, 14 head coaches, 9 different lead basketball executives. They've been one of the least successful and most unstable franchises in the NBA. But that's all in the rearview mirror now. For the first time since 1999, the Knicks are in the NBA Finals.
1: 130-93, and it wasn't that close. New York completes the sweep, advancing to the NBA Finals for the 9th time in franchise history. They've won 11 straight playoff games, extending the longest streak in franchise history. They haven't lost since April 23rd. They close out the Cavaliers on Memorial Day. You heard it here on ESPN Radio. Dave Pasch, Doris Burke have the call for us. Back to Cleveland. Dave?
2: Thank you, Jay. First time in 27 years, the New York Knicks are NBA Finals bound as they sweep the Cavaliers. Their 11th straight win in the postseason. They dominate in a closeout game for the third straight series. Final score 130-93.
3: Six double-digit scores. Karl Anthony Towns, 19 points, 14 rebounds, 3 assists, a couple of steals. You could go across the board, pick out Mikal Bridges, OG Anunoby, high two-level play. But the driver of this success is Jalen Brunson. And after two decades of futility, the Knicks are led by Leon Rose. They've made smart, patient moves. The change to Mike Brown was made to the shock of many, but he has gotten them to the promised land, which is the NBA Finals. They've got a stiff opponent, regardless who they face, but it would be unwise to underestimate the New York Knicks.
2: They have just over a week to get ready for Game 1, which will be on the road, either in San Antonio or Oklahoma City. The Knicks win the East. Final score tonight, 130-93 as they sweep Cleveland. For Doris Burke, I'm Dave Pasch, right here on your home for the NBA, ESPN Radio, and the ESPN app. Now let's go back to Jay Reynolds in the studio.
1: All right, Dave, Knicks, the 7th team in NBA history to win 11 straight playoff games and the 5th to do it in a single postseason. They have a 19.5 points per game differential this postseason. First team in NBA history with 4 straight 10-point wins in the conference finals. First team with 3 20-point series-clinching wins in a single postseason. Jalen Brunson, 15 points in the closeout win on Monday. Karl Anthony Towns, 19 points, 14 rebounds. Our scout Van Pelt asked him if this is something you dream about when you're a kid out shooting in the driveway.

0: it's an honor to even be in this position. All glory to the Most High. I just, you know, not only was I shooting in the driveway, like you said, but I was in the area watching the Knicks, cheering for the Knicks, and to be in this position with a team that I grew up cheering for, my favorite team, and be in this position wearing this jersey and to see the word hope be brought back to the city. And because of us, I can't lie, it's something that's emotional, and it's something that I've always dreamed of, and you never know if it's going to come true. You always think you got to play 2K to reach these heights, but just super happy that we have this opportunity to be back, to be somewhere where the Knicks deserve to be.
1: To play like this and to have them stacked one on top of another, does that collectively kind of sharpen the focus of the group? No one's satisfied. It's like, well, hell, maybe we got another gear than the one we found.
0: This team is special. We have a different mentality. To be honest, we just broke our huddle after the game right now. But all of us are getting dressed, ready to go. We're ready to go home. There's no beers. There's no champagne. There's nothing like that. We're ready to go home. We're ready to get back to work. So, again, it's a testament to this mentality of this team and the camaraderie we have.
1: What concerns are there, if any, about the rest that you will have prior to the next game you play?
0: Obviously, we know it's a risk. We saw ourselves in game one. We looked rusty. We didn't look like ourselves
1: exactly
0: that we presented to the world in the Philly series. So, you know, we're going to have to we'll have to figure that out. But it's a gift and a curse when you play this well in this round to be able to go to the finals. You know, we played well and we earned the right to get rest, but we understand that it comes with its own negatives as well. So we already talked about in the locker room, we're eager to get to practice, actually. So we already talked about practice and what our schedule looks like. So a lot of us are probably going to be in the gym tomorrow again, some shots up.
1: You're not a kid with the sticks playing 2K. At the end of the next four wins for somebody, there's a trophy and there's immortality in the league. How do you maintain calm and focus and let the game just be the game when that time gets there?
0: Trust your experience, and we have to lean in on each other. That's what's guiding us here. It's us believing in each other, willing to sacrifice for each other, willing to do what's better for the team. That's what's guiding us to this moment. That's what got us to the finals, and that's what's going to help us do some special things in the finals as well. So if we just continue through the trials and tribulations, the ups and downs the series will present, to continue to lean on each other, continue to sacrifice, continue to believe and what the work we've put in throughout the whole season and the postseason, we give ourselves a chance every single night to win, and that's all you can ask for.
2: Knicks with the sweep in the Eastern Conference Finals, a 37-point rout of the Cavaliers. Donovan Mitchell, 31 points in the loss. As for what he saw as the difference in the Conference Finals against the Knicks,
3: that's a run on the Detroit series. I mean, y'all asked me 1,000 times if we were tired. I can't tell you yes, but I mean, we did this to ourselves, and that's not an excuse. They're a hungry team. They beat us. They beat us, swept us. So I don't want to diminish that. But we didn't give ourselves a chance because we didn't handle business. And I told them guys in the locker room, I said, now we know. Like, for a lot of us who've never been here, you can't play with your food. We had an opportunity to close both series and give ourselves some rest, and we weren't. And then, obviously, there's things in this series you can point to, whether it's over turnovers, defense, whatever. But you got to be able to give yourself a chance. And we had an opportunity game one, and then we blew that. So the two series before, having to go seven, and it's our fault. Like, we did that to ourselves, and that puts you in a tough position against a team that's not only been to the conference finals, knows what that takes, but also has the rest, mental preparation. And then on top of that, having game one happen and we didn't execute, that's on us. And we couldn't control that, and that's what happened.
2: With the Cavs loss, teams have an 0-164 series record in NBA history when trailing 3-0. So the Knicks go to the NBA Finals. Their opponent will be either the Spurs or the Thunder, the team in the West that they should be more leery of. Here's our Stephen A. Smith.
4: I got to tell you that right now, believe it or not, it would be the Spurs. Because even though the Thunder, the reigning defending NBA champions that walked into San Antonio and won Game 3, in the end, what transpired in Game 4 really, really matters. Not only did they get blown out, not only did they come out so flat, not only did they shoot about 15% from three-point range and about 31% from the field, and Shai Gilgeous-Alexander was held in relative check, but they got a couple of injuries in their backcourt. And so when you look at the fact that health is an issue, J-Dub is out, and you've got others that are hobbling around, it does become a bit concerning. Now, you juxtapose that to the San Antonio Spurs. They're young. they can be erratic, but their primary ball handlers in De'Aaron Fox and Dylan Harper, they're back. They weren't there for games, you know, in Fox's case, he wasn't there for games 1 and 2, and Harper obviously got injured in, you know, in the first game. The point is that Stephon Castle had primary ball handling responsibilities, and he had about 20 turnovers. That's not his position. He's playing out of position. He's an off guard. He's a small forward. He's a tweener in that way. Rough rider, fearless as hell, really attacks with vigor, goes after you. He's a treasure to watch and to have on your squad. But being point guard is not his position. Well, you don't have to worry about that anymore. You got De'Aaron Fox and Dylan Harper up in there as your primary ball handlers. And when you combine that with Castle, and then you look at Wembanyama at 7'5" and the havoc he causes, that is cause for concern if you're a New York Knicks fan. I can't deny it.
2: Spurs and Thunder will go at least 6 games. They're tied 2-2 after 4. Game 5 coming up tonight in Oklahoma City. It's here on ESPN Radio. Our coverage at 8 o'clock Eastern, ESPN Radio and the ESPN app. Right now, SportsCenter all night. Baseball seeing its first no-hitter since September of 2024. Astros a combined no-hitter against the Rangers. A 9-0 win for Houston. 5th combined no-hitter in franchise history. Most of any franchise. 18th no-hitter in franchise history overall. 7th no-hitter over the last 8 seasons. 3 pitchers doing the job for Houston. Pitchers get the ball every 5 days or so. Milwaukee's Jacob Mizrowski asked prior to Monday's game here on ESPN Radio what he works on during those off days.
5: Oh, it could be anything. It could be, you know, timing, you know, tempo, little pitch grip differentiations, you know, little things like that. So they're always tinkering something.
2: Seems like the tinkering is working. 57 pitches on Monday of 100 miles an hour or higher.
6: 0-2 pitch. Swing and a miss, strike 3. Mizrowski, his 3rd and 4th strikeouts of the game, come here in a 1-2-3 second. As he strides back to the first base dugout, the Brewers will come to the plate with a 3-0 lead over the Cardinals. 1-2. And that's strike 3 called. Mizrowski hops off the mound to the first base side. Strikeouts 5, 6, and 7 here in the 3rd as he strikes out the side for the first time today. No hits through 3 and his scoreless streak now to 27 1/3. 2 out, bases clear, top 4. And another 3-2. A check swing and a breaking ball down and away. And Jordan Walker went around for strike 3. So Mizrowski strikes out Walker. He's got 9 strikeouts on the day and has allowed just 1 base runner and no hits through 4. 2-2 again. Swing and a miss, strike 3. Mizrowski looks to the heavens. He ties his career high with 12 strikeouts. And if his day is done there, he exits with a standing ovation and a 4-1 Brewers lead over the Cardinals as we've reached the 7th inning stretch.
2: 12 strikeouts, 2 hits, 1 earned run. Brewers a 5-1 win over the Cardinals. You heard it here, Memorial Day on ESPN Radio. Mike Cousins, Doug Glanville have the call for us. Mike?
6: Thank you, Jay. With the sun shining in and the roof open, the lights were on, the spotlight perfectly on Brewers starting pitcher Jacob Mizrowski, who did not disappoint on Memorial Day. 7 innings, 2 hits, 1 earned run. He walked one, Doug, and matched his career high with 12 strikeouts as he threw what is a pitch tracking error record, 57 pitches at 100 miles an hour or faster.
7: And he was in the zone, and some of that was just the swing and miss he was inducing, clearly, but he was also very precise. He elevated when he needed, he went down when he had to get that low strike. Slider he would mix in, but really threw almost over 3/4 of his pitches were fastballs, so he was on the attack. And he knew exactly how to work the top of the zone. And think about 96 pitches, 71 strikes. So he was all over the zone, working it, getting ahead. So this was more than just blowing people away. This was someone who understood how to pitch, how to locate, who he knew who was up and how to actually approach each hitter. And Brewers had, you know, the dominance of his pitching, but all they needed to get a couple of hits and a couple of runs, they knew that they were in the driver's seat because of how good and dominant his stuff was.
6: The Brewers have been fantastic this year. They stay in first place in the National League Central, 11 games over 500, 31-21. They're trying to win the division for a 4th straight season. This is the only division in baseball where every team entered the day with a record
8: better than 500. The St. Louis Cardinals have been a pleasant surprise this year. They will tell you it is a rebuilding year, 29-23 now, six games over 500. But they've got a contender for MVP, still here very early in the season with Jordan Walker, for Rookie of the Year with J.J. Weatherholt. And they can't be judged on a game like today. It would be like judging someone taking their driver's license test on an icy day in Pittsburgh. It's just unfair. But this is a team that really can contend.
7: Icy day on a hill, because this guy is, the Cardinals are having a great season, and they are chipping away. They play defense. They can't make a lot of mistakes because there's a lot of balls in play. They don't strike a lot of hitters out. But the positive signs are there. The young talent, they're learning the game, but they're also executing in a way to win. And so that's how they have to do it. That's how they're going to have to be successful this season.
8: Their starting pitcher, Matthew Liberatore, in his 11th start of the year, hit his career high for the second straight start. He struck out 10 over his five innings, but dug a little bit too big of a hole in the first inning, gave up three runs, and it's Milwaukee, a 5-1 winner over the St. Louis Cardinals. For Doug Glanville, I'm Mike Cousins, right here on your home for Sunday Night Baseball, Major League Baseball on ESPN Radio and the ESPN app. Now let's go back to Jay Reynolds in the studio.
2: All right, Mike, well done. Brewers with the 5-1 win over the Cardinals, pitching dominant in that one. Washington was able to get its share of hits on Memorial Day. They had 15 against Cleveland. Six of the 15 left the yard.
9: The 0-2 is lofted deep left field toward the corner. This one way back there, and it is gone onto the pavilion. Another home run for Curtis Meade. Another home run for the Nationals. They lead it 8-2. What a game for Curtis Meade.
2: They win it 10-2. Nationals Radio Network with the call. Nationals first team this season with multiple homers in each of the first two innings of a game. Marlins an 8-2 win over the Blue Jays. Reds pound the Mets.
10: 2-0 pitch. And Stevenson blasts it to left field and deep, and it is gone. Straight away left field, just inside the foul pole, a two-run blast for Tyler Stevenson. It is 7-0 Reds in the fourth.
2: 700 WLW, 7-2 Reds with the win over the Mets, who've lost their last four, six of their last seven. Reds have won five of the last seven games against the Mets dating back to last season. Struggling to find wins in Chicago, that's next. Sports Center All Night. It's ESPN Radio.
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13: 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Nico Harrison traded Luka. They fired Nico Harrison. 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They voluntarily annihilated their own team for no apparent reason.
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1: 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Make it 9 straight losses for the Cubs. Pirates a 2-1 win on Monday. Cubs losing 9 straight and 13 of the last 15 following their 10-game win streak. Cubs struggling. White Sox.
2: And the pitch by Matthews, and he hits a towering fly. Right field. It is out of here. The drought is over. It's 1-1.
1: ESPN 1000. White Sox a 3-1 win over the Twins. 7-game win streak against Minnesota, their longest since 1995 when they won 8 straight. Diamondbacks take care of the Giants 6-2, their 4th straight win against San Francisco. WNBA, Valkyries, a 97-70 rout of the Sun, a 27-point win. All 4 wins for the Valkyries this season have come by double digits. Fire, 81-74 over the Liberty. Liberty unable to pick up a win on the hardwood for New York. Same can't be said for the Knicks. That's part of top sounds from Memorial Day.
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4: Santa the 1-2 to Nimmo.
5: Strike 3 call on the outside corner. And the Astros have thrown a no-hitter. But first a challenge. The call is going to stand. And the Astros are going to complete the 18th no-hitter in Astros history.
0: Number 4.
1: Mariners beating the A's with the help of a 6-run third inning. Seattle Sports 710 AM.
6: So while he's set, deals.
5: Swung on. Blasted. Right field. This is on its way. It is. Gone! Luke Raley thunders a 2-run home run into the Mariners bullpen. The home run leader for the Mariners strikes again. 4-0 M's.
0: Number 3.
1: In Baltimore on Sunday, Colton Cowser had his first career walk-off homer as the Orioles beat the Tigers in game 1 of their doubleheader. That was Sunday. Monday against the Rays? WBAL.
5: The 2-1. Cowser drives it. Right center field. That ball is back, and that ball is gone! What a weekend for Colton Cowser! A 2-time holiday hero!
0: Number 2.
1: One shot wins it, which also happens to be what happened in game 3 of the Eastern Conference Final between Carolina and Montreal. Tied 2-2 in overtime. 99-9 the fan.
5: Santa Cross. Jarvis has to settle it. He'll get it right back. It's his. They score! They score! Andrei Svechnikov wins it in overtime! And the Hurricanes have silenced the Bell Center and have taken a 2-1 series lead here in the Eastern Conference Final.
0: Number 1.
1: Overtime in the East in hockey. Not even close to seeing overtime in the East in the NBA.
7: Over the last 27 years, the New York Knicks endured 17 losing seasons, 14 head coaches, 9 different lead basketball executives. They've been one of the least successful and most unstable franchises in the NBA. But that's all in the rearview mirror now. For the first time since 1999, the Knicks are in the NBA Finals.
1: Having won their last 11 playoff games, haven't lost since April 23rd, ESPN analyst Tim Legler.
8: First of all, this is historic, what we're watching, the way that this team is playing, and the numbers all back that up in terms of their efficiency, their balance, their margin of victory. You know, we're in the playoffs, and they haven't lost a game in over a month in the postseason. Really crazy. And I know they got themselves in trouble in that Atlanta series. They turned it around. They haven't lost since. And I started to feel differently about the Knicks team toward the latter part of the regular season. When you started to look at how the East was shaping up, you looked at the New York Knicks, and it came together for them with the balance they had across their starting lineup. And that's what they have found. And you talk about these impressive road victories to close out these series. One of the reasons, defense and balance travel. You don't have to get spectacular performances out of any one guy on your team. That's a big deal in the playoffs. And then their defense has now matched their offense. You have this complete team capable of beating you in a variety of ways, in the paint, from the three, with their defense, in transition in the half court.
1: And Coach Mike Brown, 11-game playoff win streak with the Knicks. He was hired last summer to get the team further. Feeling some vindication now?
6: Never really thought about it like that. I mean, you know, again, our business is funny. My previous job supposedly took him to a point that was higher, and, you know, it didn't work out. So, again, I truly felt that this team was an NBA Finals team. I thought we had a true opportunity, because some jobs you take, you're like, okay, we can get better. We have a chance to make the playoffs right now. But this one, I felt we legitimately had a chance if we could help them figure it out, and the players could stay together during the process, especially when we hit adversity, because we hit adversity at different times during the season, not just us as a whole group, but even some guys individually, including myself. And so, you know, I did have that belief from day one.
1: Mike Brown making his second NBA Finals appearance. Went in 2007. His Cavs were swept by the Spurs. 19-year gap between NBA Finals appearance, longest by any coach in history. Silence in Montreal. That's next. SportsCenter All Night at ESPN Radio.
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8: 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The Knicks look to complete the series sweep of the Cavs.
9: Brunson stops at the three-point line. Hoist can't hit. Rebound Hart out to town. Open look. Three-pointer good from the left side. 14-13 Knicks. 7:20 to go in the first.
8: The Canes and Canadians battle on the ice for series control in game three.
10: Now here's Matheson. Shot scores! Hans working out in front. Mike Matheson in from the line. And it's tied at one in game three.
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12: 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Bagley all turning. Out of here. It's a belly bomb in Kansas City. 1-0.
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13: Shut out and shut down. 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Eastern Conference Finals. The Knicks weren't allowing the Cavs to get any wins. That's in 30 seconds, because at Arlington, the Astros weren't allowing the Rangers any hits.
14: Santa, the 1-2 to Nimmo.
15: Strike three, call on the outside corner, and the Astros have thrown a no-hitter.
14: But first a challenge. The call is going to stand, and the Astros are going to complete the 18th no-hitter in Astros history.
13: KBME 790 AM, 9-0 the final over Texas. Three pitchers combining on the no-hitter for Houston. It's the first no-hitter in Major League Baseball since September 4th of 2024, a span of 630 days. It ends the longest drought without a no-hitter in 20 years. It's been quite the drought for the New York Knicks. They haven't won an NBA championship since 1973, but they haven't been to the finals since 1999. Monday night, they took a 3-0 series lead into Game 4 against the Cavs, and Cleveland got rocked.
14: Good on the right wing. Towns a rebound. Another quick outlet. Hard down court. Ananobi catches under the basket. Goes up and slams it home. The Knicks wanted a foul call. They didn't get it. It's 23-17, and 9-0 Knicks run. Mitchell in the paint stripped. He turns it over. Alvarado running. Stops at the three-point line and fires. In and out, but Towns with the follow jam. It's 50-26.
16: This is starting to become an embarrassing effort by the Cleveland Cavaliers, to be quite honest. Nobody's hustling back in transition.
14: Bridges gets the inbound pass. Swing it to Shamet on the left wing. Shot clock at 8. Shamet between the leg dribble. Stops. Fires against Merrill. The three is good. It is 61-32. It's a 31-6 run by the Knicks.
13: They were still in the first half. Knicks led by 19 at the break. After the half, they would keep their foot on the accelerator.
14: Kept alive by the Knicks. Brunson for three, right side. No good. Ananobi with the follow jam. The Cavs just watched him as he dunked it through. A 12-0 Knicks run.
16: There's no heart being shown by the Cavs. It feels like they are broken.
13: Dave Pasch and Doris Burke with the call here on ESPN Radio. Knicks would extend the lead out to 45. They win it by 37.
14: Ellis gets it in. The Cavs will bring it across the timeline. The clock winding down. 5, 4, 3, 2, 1. Over the last 27 years, the New York Knicks endured 17 losing seasons, 14 head coaches, 9 different lead basketball executives. They've been one of the least successful and most unstable franchises in the NBA. But that's all in the rearview mirror now. For the first time since 1999, the Knicks are in the NBA Finals.
13: Their 9th appearance in the Finals, first since 99. Knicks with their 11th consecutive playoff win, 130-93, as they close out the Cavs and complete the sweep in the Eastern Conference Finals. Jalen Brunson, 15 points, 5 assists. He's named the MVP of the Eastern Conference Finals. Or Lisa Salters was there.
17: Jalen, your teammates always talk about how you make them better. Just how have they helped you become this Conference Finals MVP?
18: They give me the confidence. They let me be me. I think most importantly, we all believe in each other from top to bottom. It's an honor to play with them, honestly.
17: What are you, Jalen, what are you most proud of about this group collectively?
18: Resilience. I think that we've been able to stay focused, stay composed. It starts at the top of the organization. It starts with Mr. Dolan, front office, coaches, all the way down to us. I mean, like I said, from top to bottom, it means something.
17: Congratulations to you, Jalen.
13: Brunson averaged 25.5 points per game, 49% shooting, 7.8 assists per game in the conference finals. Karl Anthony Towns, 19 points, 14 rebounds. As the Knicks close out the sweep, they finish 8-0 in the month of May. NBA finals don't start till June 3rd. ESPN analyst Kendrick Perkins.
19: They're showing me that they're a team that's together, and they have the it factor. To all the people out there in the world that's thinking that, hey, the winner out of OKC and the Spurs is going to be one of the teams that's going to win an NBA championship, they're lying, and the truth is nowhere near. Because the Knicks have a legit shot at winning the NBA championship. They're deeper than the Pacific Ocean and Atlantic Ocean combined. And when you look at their roster, when you look at their leader in Big Body Brunson, he's growing right in front of our eyes. He's able to get his and make others around him better. Karl Anthony Towns is looking like the best big man outside of Wembanyama in the NBA on both ends of the floor. And you know what the most important thing that the Knicks have? Two-way players. Yeah. And OKC showed us last year that you need two-way players in order to win the NBA championship. The Knicks have OG Anunoby, Josh Hart, Landry Shamet, and Mikal Bridges. So all of those guys are capable of defending at a high level and putting the ball in the basket.
20: When you play at this high a level for a month and a half in the playoffs, you have to view yourselves differently. Do you think that that's something that's happening in New York right now?
19: Absolutely. And what happened is that we saw growth in that Atlanta series. We saw guys find themselves and guess what? Lose themselves in the team. Because now all of a sudden we're watching a Knicks team that's playing agenda-free basketball. They don't give a damn who's getting the shine. We watching Karl Anthony Towns take that step of being a defender. We're watching Jalen Brunson take a step of playing off the ball, playing on the ball, right? And all of a sudden, Mikal Bridges, who was catching a lot of heat from a lot of New Yorkers, all of a sudden he found himself in that moment. And Mike Brown done a hell of a job, did a hell of a job of sticking with him.
13: Knicks. Fourth best-of-seven sweep in franchise history. They're the lowest-seeded team, the three-seed, since seeding began in 1984 with multiple sweeps in seven-game series. They scored 130 points and put the Cavs out for the season, 130-93. Knicks moving on to the NBA Finals. They now await the winner of the Western Conference Finals. They play Game 5 tonight. Spurs, Thunder, tied 2-2, Game 5 in Oklahoma City. Every game until a champion is crowned is here. NBA on ESPN Radio, presented by Gusto. 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Conference final action there as well in the East. Hurricanes, Canadiens, Game 3 in Montreal. Series tied at 1. Game 3 tied at 2 in overtime.
15: Sand across. Jarvis has to settle it. He'll get it right back. It's his. They score! They score! Andrei Svechnikov wins it in overtime! And the Hurricanes have silenced the Bell Center and have taken a 2-1 series lead here in the Eastern Conference Final.
13: Svechnikov, the game winner, 14 minutes into overtime. First career playoff overtime goal. Hurricanes win it 3-2. Canadiens losing consecutive games for the first time this postseason. Carolina leads the series 2-1. Game 4 of the series Wednesday night in Montreal. Tuesday, Vegas playing Game 4, going for a sweep of the Avs. From the NHL Network, Jason Demers, earlier on ESPN Radio.
0: There's no excuses for why Vegas is up 3-0 other than they've been the better team for longer portions of each game in this series. And, you know, you can say that McCarr's a little banged up or McKinnon gets hurt, but they've just been solid up and down the lineup. You know, great contributions. William Karlsson knocks one in, who's been just a such a good add for them. He was injured all this season, comes back in. He provides them with center depth that they so sorely needed because they're asking Tomas Hertl to do so much. And in doing that, Tomas Hertl scores probably the biggest game of his playoff career, and what a goal he scores too. But, you know, I just think it's a veteran team that's battle-hardened, and there's a lot of guys that have won on this roster, and they understand the position they're in, and they understand the way they need to play, and they don't deviate from that game at all, and it's just allowed them this 3-0 lead right now.
21: Jason, only four teams in NHL history have completed an 0-3 comeback. Does the return of Cale Makar maybe change the probability of that happening for the Avalanche?
0: Anytime a team goes up 3-0, I have to, you know, I hear that stat, and I was one of the four teams that got reverse swept, so it always hurts when I hear it. It just doesn't seem likely to me, especially with the way that Nathan McKinnon looked late in that game. He took a shot off the knee, and he did not look good at all the rest of that game. He looked like he was laboring. McCarr looked decent, still doesn't look 100%, but nobody really is. I just think they just don't have an answer for the depth of Vegas in that style, and Vegas is kind of the first two rounds. You know, they played a Utah Mammoth team and then an Anaheim Ducks team that's very similar to this Colorado team, and they just keep them to the outside, even though they seems like Colorado has a lot of zone time. They're so good at taking away the middle, not allowing you those second and third opportunities, and they make it really hard, and they make it mucky. You know, it's just hard to get through, hard to get to the paint, hard to score goals. So I just can't see it. I don't see Vegas losing four straight games now.
13: Cale Makar did return for Colorado in Game 3, but Nathan McKinnon's status still uncertain for Game 4. He was injured blocking a shot during Game 3. Avs Golden Knights Game 4 tonight on ESPN. Right now, SportsCenter all night. To baseball, at the top, mentioned the combined no-hitter for the Astros. For Baltimore, they got one big hit on Sunday. Came from Colton Cowser. Came in the first game of a doubleheader with Detroit. And to refresh your memory from Sunday,
22: the 0-2. Cowser gets into one. Right field and fairly deep. Perez is back. He's on a road! Colton Cowser, the hero in Game 1! Bleachers in right center, and the Orioles have won it! An 0-2 pitch that winds up in the seats! The Orioles come from behind, and they win it 5-3!
13: Cowser's first ever walk-off home run. That was Sunday. Monday, Memorial Day, Orioles and Rays. They go 13 in Baltimore, and you're not going to believe this.
14: The 2-1.
22: Cowser drives it. Right center field. That ball is back, and that ball is gone! What a weekend for Colton Cowser! A two-time holiday hero!
13: WBAL with call. Orioles a 9-7, 13-inning win over the Rays. Cowser, walk-off homer. First career walk-off homer came Sunday. His second came Monday.
23: Are you kidding me right now? What is going on here, Colton?
24: Oh, I don't know.
1: honestly, just trying to get a base hit, contribute any way I can after the really bad bunt. So, yeah, honestly, yeah, glory to God, and wouldn't be here without that, and wouldn't be in the position I am without that. So,
2: well, what did you say yesterday? Maybe I ought to do this more often.
1: Yeah, honestly, just trying to slow down, not think too much. A lot of the times, just getting in the batter's box, thinking about something that might be distracting me when it comes to like my load mechanics, and just trying to throw that out the window and just go out and play and have fun.
2: Well, did you do that at Sam Houston State, or you just?
1: Yeah, I went out there and I just had fun, man.
2: Yeah, exactly. Well, I think it's been a lot of fun the last 2 days.
1: Yeah, been a lot of fun. Honestly, probably one of my favorite wins as an Oriole. Back and forth, just always in the fight. Really proud of our guys for just keep showing up, keep grinding, and felt like we were one hit away there for about 4 innings. So really proud of our guys. Bullpen, hell of a job. Bradish, great start. Felt like it was about 4 hours ago. So
2: can you explain what it feels like to do that? Not only, I mean, obviously back-to-back is special, but even yesterday, a three-run home run to win it.
1: Yeah.
2: What are your emotions?
1: Honestly, just super grateful, super blessed, and like I said, really proud of our guys. Ultimate team win. I just happen to be the guy in the box.
3: Hey, you get the walk-off home run, but you also tied it an inning ago with a head-first dive on a throw that beat you. What are you thinking as you're heading for the plate on that moment?
1: Yeah, Buck and I were over there. Felt like we were working pretty hard. Gunner put it together a great at-bat. Had lots of reps over there, honestly, getting out. Had the walking lead, and ball was smoked. We were selling out there, even if it was a low-line drive that's caught. We're selling out there for the one-hop, and that's what ended up happening. And I was going head-first no matter what there.
13: Colton Cowser with Masson. He's the second player in Orioles history with a walk-off home run on consecutive days, Fred Lynn being the other. May 10th and 11th, 1985. The Memorial Day advice that essentially begins with a, hey, hey, hey, hey, shh. That's next. Sports Center All Night. It's ESPN Radio.
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23: 2.9. Here's Miller. Miller's open. Fires. Yes. The Pacers do it. Reggie hits it at the buzzer. Reggie Miller at the buzzer. I don't believe it.
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2: Kept alive by the Knicks. Brunson for three, right side. No good. Ananobi with the follow jam. The Cavs just watched him as he dunked it through a 12-0 Knick run.
3: There's no heart being shown by the Cavs. It feels like they are broken.
1: Dave Pasch, Doris Burke here on ESPN Radio as the Knicks advance to the NBA Finals. Cavs are swept in the Eastern Conference Finals and still have a perfect record against the Knicks. Cleveland's never won a playoff series against New York, now 0-5. James Harden had 12 points, 4 rebounds, 5 turnovers in the series clinching loss.
4: I think we accomplished a lot. Still short of the goal, but I think we accomplished, getting to the Conference Finals. You know, and there's another level to get to, maybe two levels to get to. I think a lot of that is just, you know, maybe our first time together and, you know, the first two series, we had opportunities to handle the series much quicker. And we didn't. We didn't take advantage of it, which, you know, trickled down to having to go two game sevens, which is difficult to now face a team who's, you know, offensively playing extremely well and rested. So it's a little frustrating, you know, but I think, you know, being here 2.5-3 months is, you know, that team's been together for some years, so, which you still don't get brownie points for, but, you know, I think we're in a good space and we got some work to do, but, you know, we had a good season.
1: As far as Coach Kenny Atkinson, the Cavs losing the conference final. What about that season? Do we consider it a successful season?
5: Yes, absolutely. That was the task, right? Take another step. And we know, you know, Knicks were in the conference finals last year, right? This is how it, you have to, your barriers, right? And we jumped a barrier that we were stuck on, right? Second round, stuck on that. You make a jump, it's hard, not easy to do in a really competitive East. And then I'd say, you know, we made the jump again with a roster. We're trying to figure out, you know, things in 2.5 months to get ready for the playoffs. So with not great preparation time to put it together on the fly, it says a lot about those guys in the room, a little bit about the coaching. So, yeah, I consider it success.
1: Cavs are swept. Trying to find that silver lining after being swept by New York. ESPN analyst Kendrick Perkins.
6: First of all, somebody needs to take their microphones from James Harden, Donovan Mitchell, and Kenny Atkinson, because that is embarrassing to hear what they're talking about. You know what? In the playoffs, things are going to be hard. In 2008, we went through 2 7-game series. It's about your mentality. It's about, do you have the will, the want? It comes from inside, Scott. And listening to those guys, they're making more excuses than a brother going to jail. Kenny Atkinson comment the other day was the most asinine thing that I've heard in this postseason.
7: About analytics?
6: About the analytics. We win the analytics. Yeah. What? What are you talking about? Yeah. How about showing some type of leadership? Donovan Mitchell, where's your leadership? And when I watch their lack of effort in a closeout game today, or tonight, on their home court, the New York Knicks had 20 offensive rebounds. Scott, you and I were sitting in the back, and I had to ask you, what they got, 25 dunks?
7: It felt like
6: as well, Jalen Brunson actually looked athletic. Mm-hmm. How many times did we see him push the ball coast to coast and get all the way to the basket? He got out in transition and got a little dunk. Jalen Brunson.
7: Yeah.
6: And he's one of my favorite players. But again, when you're looking at your leaders, supposed to be leaders, and Donovan Mitchell and James Harden, if you're banking on those two guys to lead you anywhere, especially into the promised land, especially after hearing those comments post-game, then you dead birds all grass.
1: Cavaliers going to the offseason after being swept in the conference finals, losing game 4 on their home court on Monday to the Knicks, who now advance to the NBA Finals for the first time since 1999. Right now, SportsCenter All Night, ESPN Radio. Back to the Diamond, Dodgers, Rockies.
8: Freddie swings, hits a drive to right and deep. This ball heading back toward the wall. It is off the wall. Shohei around third. He'll score. And in the second base with his 562nd career double is Freddie Freeman. And the Dodgers have pulled in front 4-3.
1: AM 570, LA Sports 5-3 would be the final. Shohei Ohtani 1-for-3. 12th leadoff hit this season, tied for the fourth most in Major League Baseball. Ohtani, no homers in 9 consecutive games against Colorado, extending his longest streak of his career. Rockies' 8th consecutive road loss to the Dodgers, who win it 5-3. Phillies, a shutout against the Padres.
7: 3-2 again, swung on, hit deep, right field. Castellanos turns and looks, and it's gone. Number 21 for Kyle Schwarber. A bullet into the lower seats in right field. His Major League leading 21st home run of the season. It's 1-0 Phillies.
1: That homer coming in the first inning. 94 WIP, his 8th first inning home run. Tied with Drake Baldwin for most in Major League Baseball. Phillies a 3-0 shutout, their 7th shutout win this season. That's the most in baseball. Yankees and Royals in a tight one down the stretch. Kansas City taking the lead early.
9: Here's the pitch. Witt hammers it down the left field line. Heading for the Royals Hall of Fame. And gone! A go-ahead Bobby Blast!
1: That was in the bottom of the 8th inning as the Royals take the lead, but in the top of the 9th.
9: Ursic kick steals. Line drive backs to the left field. In to score is Schumann. Chisholm to the plate. Here's the throw. Come on. Tag at second. Volpe delivers. And the Yankees have the lead. 4-3 as Volpe comes through.
1: Saw it on ESPN on Memorial Day. 96-5 the Fan in Kansas City. Yankees a 4-3 win over the Royals. Third win when trailing the 9th inning this season, most in the American League. Making the most of those off days. That's next. SportsCenter All Night continues. It's ESPN Radio.
0: All the dunks.
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0: The daggers.
10: Jonas Alexander on the 3. Bang, he got it. And the Thunder have taken the lead.
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1: Astros with a combined no-hitter against the Rangers. Hurricanes take a 2-1 series lead on Montreal with an overtime win in Game 3. Vegas goes for a sweep of the Avs tonight in Game 4 in the West. Knicks complete a sweep on Memorial Day, winning Game 4 in Cleveland.
2: Ellis gets it in. The Cavs will bring it across the timeline. The clock winding down. 5, 4, 3, 2, 1. Over the last 27 years, the New York Knicks endured 17 losing seasons, 14 head coaches, 9 different lead basketball executives. They've been one of the least successful and most unstable franchises in the NBA. But that's all in the rearview mirror now. For the first time since 1999, the Knicks are in the NBA Finals.
1: 130-93, and it wasn't that close. New York completes the sweep, advancing to the NBA Finals for the 9th time in franchise history. They've won 11 straight playoff games, extending the longest streak in franchise history. They haven't lost since April 23rd. They close out the Cavaliers on Memorial Day. You heard it here on ESPN Radio. Dave Pasch, Doris Burke have the call for us. Back to Cleveland. Dave?
2: Thank you, Jay. First time in 27 years, the New York Knicks are NBA Finals bound as they sweep the Cavaliers. Their 11th straight win in the postseason. They dominate in a closeout game for the third straight series. Final score 130-93.
3: Six double-digit scores. Karl Anthony Towns, 19 points, 14 rebounds, 3 assists, a couple of steals. You could go across the board, pick out Mikal Bridges, OG Anunoby, high two-level play. But the driver of this success is Jalen Brunson. And after two decades of futility, the Knicks are led by Leon Rose. They've made smart, patient moves. The change to Mike Brown was made to the shock of many, but he has gotten them to the promised land, which is the NBA Finals. They've got a stiff opponent, regardless who they face, but it would be unwise to underestimate the New York Knicks.
2: They have just over a week to get ready for Game 1, which will be on the road, either in San Antonio or Oklahoma City. The Knicks win the East. Final score tonight, 130-93 as they sweep Cleveland. For Doris Burke, I'm Dave Pasch, right here in your home for the NBA, ESPN Radio, and the ESPN app. Now let's go back to Jay Reynolds in the studio.
1: All right, Dave, Knicks, the 7th team in NBA history to win 11 straight playoff games and the 5th to do it in a single postseason. They have a 19.5 points per game differential this postseason. First team in NBA history with 4 straight 10-point wins in the conference finals. First team with 3 20-point series-clinching wins in a single postseason. Jalen Brunson, 15 points in the closeout win on Monday. Karl Anthony Towns, 19 points, 14 rebounds. Our scout Van Pelt asked him if this is something you dream about when you're a kid out shooting in the driveway.
4: It's an honor to even be in this position. You know, all glory to the Most High. I just... You know, not only was I shooting in the driveway, like you said, but I was in the area watching the Knicks, cheering for the Knicks. And to be in this position with a team that I grew up cheering for, my favorite team, and be in this position wearing this jersey and to see the word hope be brought back to the city. And because of us, I can't lie, it's something that's emotional and something that I've always dreamed of. And you never know if it's going to come true. You always think you got to play 2K to reach these heights, but just super happy that we have this opportunity to

0: opportunity to be back, to be somewhere where the Knicks deserve to be.
1: To play like this and to have them stacked one on top of another, does that collectively kind of sharpen the focus of the group? No one's satisfied. It's like, well, hell, maybe we got another gear than the one we found.
0: This team is special. We have a different mentality. To be honest, we just broke our huddle after the game right now. But all of us are getting dressed, ready to go. We're ready to go home. There's no beers. There's no champagne. There's nothing like that. We're ready to go home. We're ready to get back to work. So, again, it's a testament to this mentality of this team and the camaraderie we have.
1: What concerns are there, if any, about the rest that you will have prior to the next game you play?
0: Obviously, we know it's a risk. We saw ourselves in game one. We looked rusty. We didn't look like ourselves
1: exactly
0: that we presented to the world in the Philly series. So, you know, we're going to have to we'll have to figure that out. But it's a gift and a curse when you play this well in this round to be able to go to the finals. You know, we played well and we earned the right to get rest, but we understand that it comes with its own negatives as well. So we already talked about in the locker room, we're eager to get to practice, actually. So we already talked about practice and what our schedule looks like. So a lot of us are probably going to be in the gym tomorrow again, some shots up.
1: You're not a kid with the sticks playing 2K. At the end of the next four wins for somebody, there's a trophy and there's immortality in the league. How do you maintain calm and focus and let the game just be the game when that time gets there?
0: Trust your experience, and we have to lean in on each other. That's what's guiding us here. It's us believing in each other, willing to sacrifice for each other, willing to do what's better for the team. That's what's gotten us to this moment. That's what got us to the finals, and that's what's going to help us do some special things in the finals as well. So if we just continue through the trials and tribulations, the ups and downs the series will present, to continue to lean on each other, continue to sacrifice, continue to believe and what the work we've put in throughout the whole season and the postseason, we give ourselves a chance every single night to win, and that's all you can ask for.
2: Knicks with the sweep in the Eastern Conference Finals, a 37-point rout of the Cavaliers. Donovan Mitchell, 31 points in the loss. As for what he saw as the difference in the Conference Finals against the Knicks?
3: The Toronto and the Detroit series. I mean, y'all asked me 1,000 times if we were tired. I can't tell you yes, but I mean, we did this to ourselves, and that's not an excuse. They're a hungry team. They beat us. Swept us. So I don't want to diminish that. But we didn't give ourselves a chance because we didn't handle business. And I told 11 guys in the locker room, I said, now we know. Like, for a lot of us who've never been here, you can't play with your food. We had an opportunity to close both series and give ourselves some rest, and we weren't. And then, obviously, there's things in this series you can point to, whether it's turnovers, defense, whatever. But you got to be able to give yourself a chance. And we had an opportunity game one, and then we blew that. So the two series before, having to go seven, and it's our fault. Like, we did that to ourselves, and that puts you in a tough position against a team that's not only been to the conference finals, knows what that takes, but also has the rest, mental preparation. And then on top of that, having game one happen and we didn't execute, that's on us. And we couldn't control that, and that's what happened.
2: With the Cavs' loss, teams have an 0-164 series record in NBA history when trailing 3-0. So the Knicks go to the NBA Finals. Their opponent will be either the Spurs or the Thunder, the team in the West that they should be more leery of. Here's our Stephen A. Smith.
4: I got to tell you that right now, believe it or not, it would be the Spurs. Because even though the Thunder are the reigning defending NBA champions that walked into San Antonio and won Game 3, in the end, what transpired in Game 4 really, really matters. Not only did they get blown out, not only did they come out so flat, not only did they shoot about 15% from three-point range and about 31% from the field, and Shai Gilgeous-Alexander was held in relative check, but they've got a couple of injuries in their backcourt. And so when you look at the fact that health is an issue, J-Dub is out, and you've got others that are hobbling around, it does become a bit concerning. Now, you juxtapose that to the San Antonio Spurs. They're young. They can be erratic, but their primary ball handlers in De'Aaron Fox and Dylan Harper, they're back. They weren't there for games, you know, in Fox's case, he wasn't there for games 1 and 2, and Harper obviously got injured in, you know, in the first game. The point is that Stephon Castle had primary ball handling responsibilities, and he had about 20 turnovers. That's not his position. He's playing out of position. He's an off guard. He's a small forward. He's a tween in that way. Rough rider, fearless as hell, really attacks with vigor, goes after you. He's a treasure to watch and to have on your squad. But being point guard is not his position. Well, you don't have to worry about that anymore. You got De'Aaron Fox and Dylan Harper up in there as your primary ball handlers. And when you combine that with Castle, and then you look at Wembanyama at 7'5" and the havoc he causes, that is cause for concern if you're a New York Knicks fan. I can't deny it.
2: Spurs and Thunder will go at least six games. They're tied 2-2 after four. Game five coming up tonight in Oklahoma City. It's here on ESPN Radio. Our coverage at 8 o'clock Eastern, ESPN Radio, and the ESPN app. Right now, SportsCenter all night. Baseball seeing its first no-hitter since September of 2024. Astros a combined no-hitter against the Rangers. A 9-0 win for Houston. Fifth combined no-hitter in franchise history. Most of any franchise. 18th. No-hitter in franchise history overall. Seventh no-hitter over the last eight seasons. Three pitchers doing the job for Houston. Pitchers get the ball every 5 days or so. Milwaukee's Jacob Mizrowski asked prior to Monday's game here on ESPN Radio what he works on during those off days.
5: Oh, it could be anything. It could be, you know, timing, you know, tempo, little pitch grip differentiations, you know, little things like that. So they're always tinkering something.
2: Seems like the tinkering is working. 57 pitches on Monday of 100 miles an hour or higher.
6: 0-2 pitch. Swing and a miss. Strike three. Mizrowski, his third and fourth strikeouts of the game, come here in a 1-2-3 second. As he strides back to the first base dugout, the Brewers will come to the plate with a 3-0 lead over the Cardinals. 1-2. And that's strike three called. Mizrowski hops off the mound to the first base side. Strikeouts 5, 6, and 7 here in the third as he strikes out the side for the first time today. No hits through three and his scoreless streak now to 27 1/3. Two out, bases clear, top four. And another 3-2. A check swing and a breaking ball down and away. And Jordan Walker went around for strike three. So Mizrowski strikes out Walker. He's got 9 strikeouts on the day and has allowed just one base runner and no hits through four. 2-2 again. Swing and a miss, strike three. Mizrowski looks to the heavens. He ties his career high with 12 strikeouts. And if his day is done there, he exits with a standing ovation and a 4-1 Brewers lead over the Cardinals as we've reached the 7th inning stretch.
2: 12 strikeouts, 2 hits, 1 earned run. Brewers a 5-1 win over the Cardinals. You heard it here, Memorial Day on ESPN Radio. Mike Cousins, Doug Glanville have the call for us. Mike?
6: Thank you, Jay. With the sun shining in and the roof open, the lights were on, the spotlight perfectly on Brewers starting pitcher Jacob Mizrowski, who did not disappoint on Memorial Day. 7 innings, 2 hits, 1 earned run. He walked one, Doug, and matched his career high with 12 strikeouts as he threw what is a pitch-tracking error record, 57 pitches at 100 miles an hour or faster.
7: And he was in the zone, and some of that was just the swing and miss he was inducing, clearly, but he was also very precise. He elevated when he needed. He went down when he had to get that low strike. Slider he would mix in, but really threw almost over three-quarters of his pitches were fastballs, so he was on the attack. And he knew exactly how to work the top of the zone. And think about 96 pitches, 71 strikes. So he was all over the zone, working it, getting ahead. So this was more than just blowing people away. This was someone who understood how to pitch, how to locate, who was up and how to actually approach each hitter. And Brewers had, you know, the dominance of his pitching, but all they needed to get a couple of hits and a couple of runs, they knew that they were in the driver's seat because of how good and dominant his stuff was.
6: The Brewers have been fantastic this year. They stay in first place in the National League Central, 11 games over 500, 31-21. They're trying to win the division for a fourth straight season. This is the only division in baseball where every team entered the day with a record better than 500. The St. Louis Cardinals have been a pleasant surprise this year. Yeah. They will tell you it is a rebuilding year. 29-23 now, 6 games over 500, but they've got a contender for MVP, still here very early in the season with Jordan Walker, for Rookie of the Year with J.J. Weatherholt, and they can't be judged on a game like today. It would be like judging someone taking their driver's license test on an icy day in Pittsburgh. It's just unfair, but this is a team that really can contend.
7: Icy day on a hill, because this guy is... I mean, the Cardinals are having a great season, and they are chipping away. They play defense. They can't make a lot of mistakes because there's a lot of balls in play. They don't strike a lot of hitters out. But the positive signs are there. The young talent They're learning the game, but they're also executing in a way to win. And so that's how they have to do it. That's how they're going to have to be successful this season.
6: Their starting pitcher, Matthew Liberatore, in his 11th start of the year, in his career high for the second straight start. He struck out 10 over his five innings, but dug a little bit too big of a hole in the first inning, gave up three runs, and it's Milwaukee, a 5-1 winner over the St. Louis Cardinals. For Doug Glanville, I'm Mike Cousins, right here on your home for Sunday Night Baseball, Major League Baseball on ESPN Radio and the ESPN app. Now let's go back to Jay Reynolds in the studio.
2: All right, Mike, well done. Brewers with the 5-1 win over the Cardinals, pitching dominant in that one. Washington was able to get its share of hits on Memorial Day. They had 15 against Cleveland. Six of the 15 left the yard.
8: The 0-2 is lofted deep left field toward the corner. This one way back there, and it is gone onto the pavilion. Another home run for Curtis Meade. Another home run for the Nationals. They lead it 8-2. What a game for Curtis Meade.
2: They win it 10-2. Nationals Radio Network with the call. Nationals' first team this season with multiple homers in each of the first two innings of a game. Marlins an 8-2 win over the Blue Jays. Reds pound the Mets.
9: 2-0 pitch. And Stevenson blasts it to left field and deep, and it is gone. Straight away left field, just inside the foul pole. A two-run blast for Tyler Stevenson. It is 7-0 Reds in the fourth.
2: 700 WLW, 7-2 Reds with the win over the Mets, who've lost their last four, six of their last seven. Reds have won five of the last seven games against the Mets dating back to last season. Struggling to find wins in Chicago, that's next. SportsCenter All Night. It's ESPN Radio.
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1: 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Make it 9 straight losses for the Cubs. Pirates a 2-1 win on Monday. Cubs losing 9 straight and 13 of the last 15 following their 10-game win streak. Cubs struggling. White Sox.
2: And the pitch by Matthews, and he hits a towering fly. Right field. It is out of here. The drought is over. It's 1-1.
1: ESPN 1000, White Sox a 3-1 win over the Twins. 7-game win streak against Minnesota, their longest since 1995 when they won 8 straight. Diamondbacks take care of the Giants 6-2, their 4th straight win against San Francisco. WNBA, Valkyries a 97-70 rout of the Sun, a 27-point win. All 4 wins for the Valkyries this season have come by double digits. Fire, 81-74 over the Liberty. Liberty unable to pick up a win on the hardwood for New York. Same can't be said for the Knicks. That's part of top sounds from Memorial Day.
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4: Santa the 1-2 to Nimmo.
5: Strike 3 call on the outside corner. The Astros have thrown a no-hitter. But first a challenge. The call is going to stand, and the Astros are going to complete the 18th no-hitter in Astros history.
0: Number 4.
1: Mariners beating the A's with the help of a 6-run third inning. Seattle Sports 710 AM.
6: So while he sat, deals.
5: Swung on. Blasted right field. This is on its way. It is gone. Luke Rayleigh thunders on 2-run home run into the Mariners bullpen. The home run leader for the Mariners strikes again. 4-0 M's.
0: Number 3.
1: In Baltimore on Sunday, Colton Cowser had his first career walk-off homer as the Orioles beat the Tigers in game 1 of their doubleheader. That was Sunday. Monday against the Rays. WBAL.
5: The 2-1. Cowser drives it. Right center field. That ball is back, and that ball is gone! What a weekend for Colton Cowser! A 2-time holiday hero!
0: Number 2.
1: One shot wins it, which also happens to be what happened in game 3 of the Eastern Conference Final between Carolina and Montreal. Tied 2-2 in overtime. 99-9 the fan.
5: Santa Cross. Jarvis has to settle it. He'll get it right back. A chance. They score! They score! Andrei Svechnikov wins it in overtime! And the Hurricanes have silenced the Bell Center and have taken a 2-1 series lead here in the Eastern Conference Final.
0: Number 1.
1: Overtime in the East in hockey. Not even close to seeing overtime in the East in the NBA.
7: Over the last 27 years, the New York Knicks endured 17 losing seasons, 14 head coaches, 9 different lead basketball executives. They've been one of the least successful and most unstable franchises in the NBA. But that's all in the rearview mirror now. For the first time since 1999, the Knicks are in the NBA Finals.
1: Having won their last 11 playoff games, haven't lost since April 23rd, ESPN analyst Tim Legler.
8: First of all, this is historic, what we're watching, the way that this team is playing, and the numbers all back that up in terms of their efficiency, their balance, their margin of victory. You know, we're in the playoffs, and they haven't lost a game in over a month in the postseason. Really crazy. And I know they got themselves in trouble in that Atlanta series. They turned it around. They haven't lost since. And I started to feel differently about the Knicks team toward the latter part of the regular season. When you started to look at how the East was shaping up, you looked at the New York Knicks, and it came together for them with the balance they had across their starting lineup. And that's what they have found. And you talk about these impressive road victories to close out these series. One of the reasons, defense and balance travel. You don't have to get spectacular performances out of any one guy on your team. That's a big deal in the playoffs. And then their defense has now matched their offense. You have this complete team capable of beating you in a variety of ways in the paint, from the three with their defense in transition in the half court.
1: And Coach Mike Brown, 11-game playoff win streak with the Knicks. He was hired last summer to get the team further. Feeling some vindication now?
6: Never really thought about it like that. I mean, you know, again, our business is funny. My previous job supposedly took him to a point that was higher, and, you know, it didn't work out. So, again, I truly felt that this team was an NBA Finals team. I thought we had a true opportunity, because some jobs you take, you're like, okay, we can get better. We have a chance to make the playoffs right now. But this one, I felt we legitimately had a chance if we could help them figure it out, the players could stay together during the process, especially when we hit adversity, because we hit adversity at different times during the season, not just us as a whole group, but even some guys individually, including myself. And so, you know, I did have that belief from day one.
1: Mike Brown making his second NBA Finals appearance. Went in 2007. His Cavs were swept by the Spurs. 19-year gap between NBA Finals appearance, longest by any coach in history. Silence in Montreal. That's next. SportsCenter All Night. It's ESPN Radio.
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0: Coming up on SportsCenter All Night. The Knicks look to complete the series sweep of the Cavs.
2: Brunson stops at the three-point line. Hoist can't hit. Rebound Hart out to town. Open look. Three-pointer good from the left side. 14-13 Knicks. 7:20 to go in the first.
0: The Canes and Canadians battle on the ice for series control in Game 3.
3: Now here's Matheson. Shot scores! Hobbs working out in front. Mike Matheson in from the line. And it's tied at one in Game 3.
0: Prepare you for a decisive Game 5 between the Thunder and Spurs.
4: I know Wemby's a tough guy to match up against Brian, you see number one, but you got to find other ways to be active, getting offensive rebounds, you know, knocking down a shot, that confidence, he needs that.
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2: 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It's a belly bomb in Kansas City, 1-0.
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1: 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Eastern Conference Finals. The Knicks weren't allowing the Cavs to get any wins. That's in 30 seconds because in Arlington, the Astros weren't allowing the Rangers any hits.
2: Santa, the 1-2 to Nimmo.
5: Strike three, call on the outside corner, and the Astros have thrown a no-hitter. But first a challenge. The call is going to stand, and the Astros are going to complete the 18th no-hitter in Astros history.
1: KBME 790 AM, 9-0 the final over Texas. Three pitchers combining on the no-hitter for Houston. It's the first no-hitter in Major League Baseball since September 4th of 2024, a span of 630 days. It ends the longest drought without a no-hitter in 20 years. It's been quite the drought for the New York Knicks. They haven't won an NBA championship since 1973, but they haven't been to the finals since 1999. Monday night, they took a 3-0 series lead into Game 4 against the Cavs, and Cleveland got rocked.
2: Good on the right wing. Towns a rebound. Another quick outlet. Hart down court. Ananobi catches under the basket. Goes up and slams it home. The Knicks wanted a foul call. They didn't get it. It's 23-17 and 9-0 Knicks run. Mitchell in the paint stripped. He turns it over. Alvarado running. Stops at the three-point line and fires. In and out. But Towns with the follow jam. It's 50-26.
7: This is starting to become an embarrassing effort by the Cleveland Cavaliers, to be quite honest. Nobody's hustling back in transition.
2: Bridges gets the inbound pass. Swing it to Shamet on the left wing. Shot clock at 8. Shamet between the leg dribble. Stops. Fires against Merrill. The three is good. It is 61-32. It's a 31-6 run by the Knicks.
1: They were still in the first half. Knicks led by 19 at the break. After the half, they would keep their foot on the accelerator.
2: Kept alive by the Knicks. Brunson for three, right side. No good. Ananobi with the follow jam. The Cavs just watched him as he dunked it through. A 12-0 Knicks run.
7: There's no heart being shown by the Cavs. It feels like they are broken.
1: Dave Pasch and Doris Burke with the call here on ESPN Radio. Knicks would extend the lead out to 45. They win it by 37.
2: Ellis gets it in. The Cavs will bring it across the timeline. The clock winding down. 5, 4, 3, 2, 1. Over the last 27 years, the New York Knicks endured 17 losing seasons, 14 head coaches, 9 different lead basketball executives. They've been one of the least successful and most unstable franchises in the NBA. But that's all in the rearview mirror now. For the first time since 1999, the Knicks are in the NBA Finals.
1: Their 9th appearance in the Finals, first since 99. Knicks with their 11th consecutive playoff win, 130-93, as they close out the Cavs and complete the sweep in the Eastern Conference Finals. Jalen Brunson, 15 points, 5 assists. He's named the MVP of the Eastern Conference Finals. Or at least the Salters was there.
25: Jalen, your teammates always talk about how you make them better. Just how have they helped you become this Conference Finals MVP?
26: They give me the confidence. They let me be me. I think most importantly, we all believe in each other from top to bottom. It's an honor to play with them, honestly.
25: What are you, Jalen, what are you most proud of about this group collectively?
26: Resilience. I think that we've been able to stay focused, stay composed. It starts at the top of the organization. It starts with Mr. Dolan, front office, coaches, all the way down to us. I mean, like I said, from top to bottom, it means something.
25: Congratulations to you, Jalen.
1: Brunson averaged 25.5 points per game, 49% shooting, 7.8 assists per game in the conference finals. Karl Anthony Towns, 19 points, 14 rebounds. As the Knicks close out the sweep, they finish 8-0 in the month of May. NBA finals don't start till June 3rd. ESPN analyst Kendrick Perkins.
6: They're showing me that they're a team that's together, and they have the it factor. To all the people out there in the world that's thinking that, hey, the winner out of OKC and the Spurs is going to be one of the teams that's going to win the NBA championship, they're lying, and the truth is nowhere near. Because the Knicks have a legit shot at winning the NBA championship. They're deeper than the Pacific Ocean and Atlantic Ocean combined. And when you look at their roster, when you look at their leader in Big Body Brunson, he's growing right in front of our eyes. He's able to get his and make others around him better. Karl Anthony Towns is looking like the best big man outside of Wembanyama in the NBA on both ends of the floor. And you know what the most important thing that the Knicks have? Two-way players. Yeah. And OKC showed us last year that you need two-way players in order to win the NBA championship. The Knicks have OG Anunoby, Josh Hart, Landry Shamet, and Mikal Bridges. So all of those guys are capable of defending at a high level and putting the ball in the basket.
8: When you play at this high level for a month and a half in the playoffs, you have to view yourselves differently. Do you think that that's something that's happening in New York right now?
6: Absolutely. And what happened is that we saw growth in that Atlanta series. We saw guys find themselves and guess what? Lose themselves in the team. Mm. Because now all of a sudden we're watching a Knicks team that's playing agenda-free basketball. They don't give a damn who's getting the shine. We watching Karl Anthony Towns take that step of being a defender. We're watching Jalen Brunson take a step of playing off the ball, playing on the ball, right? And all of a sudden, Mikal Bridges, who was catching a lot of heat from a lot of New Yorkers, all of a sudden he found himself in that moment. And Mike Brown did a hell of a job of sticking with him.
1: Knicks. Fourth best-of-seven sweep in franchise history. They're the lowest-seeded team, the three-seed, since seeding began in 1984 with multiple sweeps in seven-game series. They scored 130 points and put the Cavs out for the season, 130-93. Knicks moving on to the NBA Finals. They now await the winner of the Western Conference Finals. They play Game 5 tonight. Spurs, Thunder, tied 2-2, Game 5 in Oklahoma City. Every game until a champion is crowned is here. NBA on ESPN Radio, presented by Gusto. 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Conference final action there as well in the East. Hurricanes, Canadiens, Game 3 in Montreal. Series tied at 1. Game 3 tied at 2. In overtime,
9: Santa Cross, Jarvis has to settle it. He'll get it right back. It's his. They score! They score! Andrei Svechnikov wins it in overtime! And the Hurricanes have silenced the Bell Center and have taken a 2-1 series lead here in the Eastern Conference Final.
1: Svechnikov, the game winner, 14 minutes into overtime. First career playoff overtime goal. Hurricanes win it 3-2. Canadiens losing consecutive games for the first time this postseason. Carolina leads the series 2-1. Game 4 of the series Wednesday night in Montreal. Tuesday, Vegas playing Game 4, going for a sweep of the Avs. From the NHL Network, Jason Demers, earlier on ESPN Radio.
10: There's no excuses for why Vegas is up 3-0 other than they've been the better team for longer portions of each game in this series. And, you know, you can say that McCarr's a little banged up or McKinnon gets hurt, but they've just been solid up and down the lineup. You know, great contributions. William Karlsson knocks one in, who's been just such a good add for them. He was injured all this season, comes back in. He provides them with center depth that they so sorely needed because they're asking Tomas Hertl to do so much. And in doing that, Tomas Hertl scores probably the biggest game of his playoff career, and what a goal he scores too. But, you know, I just think it's a veteran team that's battle-hardened, and there's a lot of guys that have won on this roster, and they understand the position they're in, and they understand the way they need to play, and they don't deviate from that game at all, and it's just allowed them this 3-0 lead right now.
11: Jason, only four teams in NHL history have completed an 0-3 comeback. Does the return of Cale Makar maybe change the probability of that happening for the Avalanche?
10: Anytime a team goes up 3-0, I have to, you know, I hear that stat, and I was one of the four teams that got reverse swept, so it always hurts when I hear it. it just doesn't seem likely to me, especially with the way that Nathan MacKinnon looked late in that game. He took a shot off the knee, and he did not look good at all the rest of that game. He looked like he was laboring. Makar looked decent, still doesn't look 100%, but nobody really is. I just think they just don't have an answer for the depth of Vegas in that style, and Vegas is kind of the first two rounds. You know, they played a Utah Mammoth team and then an Anaheim Ducks team that's very similar to this Colorado team, and they just keep them to the outside, even though they seems like Colorado has a lot of zone time. They're so good at taking away the middle, not allowing you those second and third opportunities, and they make it really hard, and they make it mucky. You know, it's just hard to get through, hard to get to the paint, hard to score goals. So I just can't see it. I don't see Vegas losing four straight games now.
1: Cale Makar did return for Colorado in Game 3, but Nathan MacKinnon's status still uncertain for Game 4. He was injured blocking a shot during Game 3. Avs Golden Knights Game 4 tonight on ESPN. Right now, SportsCenter all night. To baseball, at the top, mentioned the combined no-hitter for the Astros. For Baltimore, they got one big hit on Sunday, came from Colton Cowser. Came in the first game of a doubleheader with Detroit, and to refresh your memory from Sunday,
12: the 0-2. Cowser gets into one. Right field and fairly deep. Perez is back. He's out of room. Colton Cowser, the hero in Game 1. Unbelievable to the bleachers in right center. And the Orioles have won it. An 0-2 pitch that winds up in the seats. The Orioles come from behind and they win it 5-3.
1: Cowser's first ever walk-off home run. That was Sunday. Monday, Memorial Day, Orioles and Rays. They go 13 in Baltimore, and you're not going to believe this.
12: The 2-1. Cowser drives it right center field. That ball is back, and that ball is gone! What a weekend for Colton Cowser! A two-time holiday hero!
1: WBAL with call. Orioles a 9-7, 13-inning win over the Rays. Cowser, walk-off homer. First career walk-off homer came Sunday. His second came Monday.
13: Are you kidding me right now? What is going on here, Colton?
14: Oh, I don't know. Honestly, just trying to get a base hit, contribute any way I can after the really bad bunt. So, yeah, honestly, yeah, glory to God, and wouldn't be here without that, and wouldn't be in the position I am without that. So,
15: what did you say yesterday? Maybe I ought to do this more often.
14: Yeah, honestly, just trying to slow down, not think too much. A lot of the times just getting in the batter's box, thinking about something that might be distracting me when it comes to like my load mechanics, and just trying to throw that out the window and just go out and play and have fun.
15: Well, did you do that at Sam Houston State, or you just...
14: Yeah, I went out there and just had fun, man.
15: Yeah, exactly. Well, I think it's been a lot of fun the last 2 days.
14: Yeah, been a lot of fun. Honestly, probably one of my favorite wins as an Oriole. Back and forth, just always in the fight, really proud of our guys for just keep showing up, keep grinding, and felt like we were one hit a wave there for about four innings. So really proud of our guys. Bullpen, hell of a job. Radish, great start. Felt like it was about 4 hours ago. So
15: can you explain what it feels like to do that? Not only, I mean, obviously back-to-back is special, but even yesterday, 3-run home run to win it.
14: Yeah.
15: What are your emotions?
14: Honestly, just super grateful, super blessed, and like I said, really proud of our guys. Ultimate team win. I just happen to be the guy in the box.
16: Hey, you get the walk-off home run, but you also tied it an inning ago with a head-first dive on a throw that beat you. What are you thinking as you're heading for the plate on that moment?
14: Yeah, Buck and I were over there. I felt like we were working pretty hard. Gunnar put it together, a great at-bat. Had lots of reps over there, honestly, getting out. Had the walking lead, and ball was smoked. We were selling out there, even if it was a low-line drive that's caught. We're selling out there for the one-hop, and that's what ended up happening. And I was going head-first no matter what there.
1: Colton Cowser with Masson. He's the second player in Orioles history with a walk-off home run on consecutive days, Fred Lynn being the other. May 10th and 11th, 1985. The Memorial Day advice that essentially begins with a, hey, hey, hey, hey, shh. That's next. SportsCenter All Night. 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
19: 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And most importantly, they're in a very difficult division. 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
2: Kept alive by the Knicks. Brunson for three right side. No good. Ananobi with the follow jam. The Cavs just watched him as he dunked it through a 12-0 Knicks run.
3: There's no heart being shown by the Cavs. It feels like they are broken.
1: Dave Pasch, Doris Burke here on ESPN Radio as the Knicks advance to the NBA Finals. Cavs are swept in the Eastern Conference Finals and still have a perfect record against the Knicks. Cleveland's never won a playoff series against New York, now 0-5. James Harden had 12 points, 4 rebounds, 5 turnovers in the series clinching loss.
4: I think we accomplished a lot. Still short of the goal, but I think we accomplished, getting to the Conference Finals. You know, and there's another level to get to, maybe two levels to get to. I think a lot of that is just, you know, maybe our first time together and, you know, the first two series, we had opportunities to handle the series much quicker. And we didn't. We didn't take advantage of it, which, you know, trickled down to having to go two game sevens, which is difficult to now face a team who's, you know, offensively playing extremely well and rested. So it's a little frustrating, you know, but I think, you know, being here 2.5-3 months is, you know, that team's been together for some years, so, which you still don't get brownie points for, but, you know, I think we're in a good space and we got some work to do, but, you know, we had a good season.
1: As far as Coach Kenny Atkinson, the Cavs losing the conference final. What about that season? Do we consider it a successful season?
5: Yes, absolutely. That was the task, right? Take another step. And we know, you know, Knicks were in the conference finals last year, right? This is how it, you have to, your barriers, right? And we jumped a barrier that we're stuck on, right? Second round, stuck on that. You make a jump, it's hard, not easy to do in a really competitive East. And then I'd say, you know, we made the jump again with a roster. We're trying to figure out, you know, things in 2.5 months to get ready for the playoffs. So with not great preparation time to put it together on the fly, it says a lot about those guys in the room, a little bit about the coaching. So, yeah, I consider it success.
1: Cavs are swept. Trying to find that silver lining after being swept by New York. ESPN analyst Kendrick Perkins.
6: First of all, somebody needs to take their microphones from James Harden, Donovan Mitchell, and Kenny Atkinson, because that is embarrassing to hear what they're talking about. You know what? In the playoffs, things are going to be hard. In 2008, we went through 2 7-game series. It's about your mentality. It's about, do you have the will, the want? It comes from inside, Scott. And listening to those guys, they're making more excuses than a brother going to jail. Kenny Atkinson comment the other day was the most asinine thing that I've heard in this postseason.
7: About analytics?
6: About the analytics. We win the analytics. Yeah. What? What are you talking about? Yeah. How about showing some type of leadership? Donovan Mitchell, where's your leadership? And when I watch their lack of effort in the closeout game today, or tonight, on their home court, the New York Knicks had 20 offensive rebounds. Scott, you and I were sitting in the back, and I had to ask you, what they got, 25 dunks?
7: It's like
6: as well, Jalen Brunson actually looked athletic. How many times did we see him push the ball coast to coast and get all the way to the basket? He got in transition and got a little dunk. Jalen Brunson.
7: Yeah.
6: And he's one of my favorite players. But again, when you're looking at your leaders, supposed to be leaders, and Donovan Mitchell and James Harden, if you're banking on those two guys to lead you anywhere, especially to the promised land, especially after hearing those comments post-game, then you dead bird tall grass.
1: Cavaliers going to the offseason after being swept in the conference finals, losing game 4 on their home court on Monday to the Knicks, who now advance to the NBA Finals for the first time since 1999. Right now, SportsCenter All Night, ESPN Radio. Back to the Diamond, Dodgers, Rockies.
8: Freddie swings, hits a drive to right and deep. This ball heading back toward the wall. It is off the wall. Shohei around third. He'll score. And in the second base with his 562nd career double is Freddie Freeman. And the Dodgers have pulled in front 4-3.
1: AM 570, LA Sports 5-3 would be the final. Shohei Ohtani 1-for-3. 12th leadoff hit this season, tied for the fourth most in Major League Baseball. Ohtani, no homers in 9 consecutive games against Colorado, extending his longest streak of his career. Rockies, 8th consecutive road loss to the Dodgers, who win it 5-3. Phillies, a shutout against the Padres.
7: 3-2 again, swung on, hit deep, right field. Castellanos turns and looks, and it's gone. Number 21 for Kyle Schwarber. A bullet into the lower seats in right field. His major league leading 21st home run of the season. It's 1-0 Phillies.
1: That homer coming in the first inning. 94 WIP, his 8th first inning home run. Tied with Drake Baldwin for most in Major League Baseball. Phillies a 3-0 shutout, their 7th shutout win this season. That's the most in baseball. Yankees and Royals in a tight one down the stretch. Kansas City taking the lead early.
9: Here's the pitch. Witt hammers it down the left field line. Heading for the Royals Hall of Fame. And gone! A go-ahead Bobby Blast!
1: That was in the bottom of the 8th inning as the Royals take the lead, but in the top of the 9th.
10: Ursae kick steals.
1: 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Yankees a 4-3 win over the Royals, 3rd win when trailing the 9th inning this season, most in the American League. Making the most of those off days, that's next. 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
1: Astros with a combined no-hitter against the Rangers. Hurricanes take a 2-1 series lead on Montreal with an overtime win in Game 3. Vegas goes for a sweep of the Avs tonight in Game 4 in the West. Knicks complete a sweep on Memorial Day, winning Game 4 in Cleveland.
2: Ellis gets it in. The Cavs will bring it across the timeline. The clock winding down. 5, 4, 3, 2, 1. Over the last 27 years, the New York Knicks endured 17 losing seasons, 14 head coaches, 9 different lead basketball executives. They've been one of the least successful and most unstable franchises in the NBA. But that's all in the rearview mirror now. For the first time since 1999, the Knicks are in the NBA Finals.
1: 130-93, and it wasn't that close. New York completes the sweep, advancing to the NBA Finals for the 9th time in franchise history. They've won 11 straight playoff games, extending the longest streak in franchise history. They haven't lost since April 23rd. They close out the Cavaliers on Memorial Day. You heard it here on ESPN Radio. Dave Pasch, Doris Burke have the call for us. Back to Cleveland. Dave?
2: Thank you, Jay. First time in 27 years, the New York Knicks are NBA Finals bound as they sweep the Cavaliers. Their 11th straight win in the postseason. They dominate in a closeout game for the third straight series. Final score 130-93.
3: Six double-digit scores. Karl Anthony Towns, 19 points, 14 rebounds, 3 assists, a couple of steals. You could go across the board, pick out Mikal Bridges, OG Anunoby, high two-level play. But the driver of this success is Jalen Brunson. And after two decades of futility, the Knicks are led by Leon Rose. They've made smart, patient moves. The change to Mike Brown was made to the shock of many, but he has gotten them to the promised land, which is the NBA Finals. They've got a stiff opponent, regardless who they face, but it would be unwise to underestimate the New York Knicks.
2: They have just over a week to get ready for Game 1, which will be on the road, either in San Antonio or Oklahoma City. The Knicks win the East. Final score tonight, 130-93 as they sweep Cleveland. For Doris Burke, I'm Dave Pasch, right here in your home for the NBA, ESPN Radio, and the ESPN app. Now let's go back to Jay Reynolds in the studio.
1: All right, Dave, Knicks, the 7th team in NBA history to win 11 straight playoff games and the 5th to do it in a single postseason. They have a 19.5 points per game differential this postseason. First team in NBA history with 4 straight 10-point wins in the conference finals. First team with 3 20-point series-clinching wins in a single postseason. Jalen Brunson, 15 points in the closeout win on Monday. Karl Anthony Towns, 19 points, 14 rebounds. Our scout, Van Pelt, asked him if this is something you dream about when you're a kid out shooting in the driveway.
4: It's an honor to even be in this position. All glory to the Most High. I just... You know, not only was I shooting in the driveway, like you said, but I was in the area watching the Knicks, cheering for the Knicks. And to be in this position with a team that I grew up cheering for, my favorite team, and be in this position wearing this jersey and to see the word hope be brought back to the city. And because of us, I can't lie, it's something that's emotional and something that I've always dreamed of. And you never know if it's going to come true. You always think you got to play 2K to reach these heights, but just super happy that we have this opportunity to be back, to be somewhere where the Knicks deserve to be.
5: To play like this and to have them stacked one on top of another, does that collectively kind of sharpen the focus of the group? No one's satisfied. It's like, well, hell, maybe we got another gear than the one we found.
4: This team is special. We have a different mentality. To be honest, we just broke our huddle after the game right now. But all of us are getting dressed, ready to go. We're ready to go home. There's no beers. There's no champagne. There's nothing like that. We're ready to go home. We're ready to get back to work. So, again, it's a testament to this mentality of this team and the camaraderie we have.
5: What concerns are there?

0: if any, about the rest that you will have prior to the next game you play?
1: Obviously, we know it's a risk. We saw ourselves in game one. We looked rusty. We didn't look like ourselves
0: exactly. That
1: we presented to the world in the Philly series. So, you know, we're going to have to we'll have to figure that out. But it's a gift and a curse when you play this well in this round to be able to go to the finals. You know, we played well and we earned the right to get rest, but we understand that it comes with its own negatives as well. So we already talked about in the locker room. We're eager to get to practice, actually. So we already talked about practice and what our schedule looks like. So a lot of us are probably going to be in the gym tomorrow again, Shinshata.
0: You're not a kid with the sticks playing 2K. At the end of the next four wins for somebody, there's a trophy and there's immortality in the league. How do you maintain calm and focus and let the game just be the game when that time gets there?
1: Trust your experience, and we have to lean in on each other. That's what's guiding us here. It's us believing in each other, but willing to sacrifice for each other, willing to do what's better for the team. That's what's guiding us to this moment. That's what got us to the finals, and that's what's going to help us do some special things in the finals as well. So if we just continue through the trials and tribulations, the ups and downs the series will present, to continue to lean on each other, continue to sacrifice, continue to believe and what the work we've put in throughout the whole season and the postseason, we give ourselves a chance every single night to win, and that's all you can ask for.
2: Knicks with the sweep in the Eastern Conference Finals, a 37-point rout of the Cavaliers. Donovan Mitchell, 31 points in the loss. As for what he saw as the difference in the Conference Finals against the Knicks?
3: The Toronto and the Detroit series. I mean, y'all asked me 1,000 times if we were tired. I can't tell you yes, but I mean, we did this to ourselves, and that's not an excuse. They're a hungry team. They beat us. Swept us. So I don't want to diminish that. But we didn't give ourselves a chance because we didn't handle business. And I told them guys in the locker room, I said, now we know. Like, for a lot of us, we've never been here. You can't play with your food. We had an opportunity to close both series and give ourselves some rest, and we weren't. And then, obviously, there's things in this series you can point to, whether it's all turnovers, defense, whatever. But you got to be able to give yourself a chance. And we had an opportunity in game one, and then we blew that. So the two series before, having to go seven, and it's our fault. Like, we did that to ourselves, and that puts you in a tough position against a team that's not only been to the conference finals, knows what that takes, but also has the rest, mental preparation. And then on top of that, having game one happen and we didn't execute, that's on us. And we couldn't control that, and that's what happened.
2: With the Cavs lost, teams have an 0-164 series record in NBA history when trailing 3-0. So the Knicks go to the NBA Finals. Their opponent will be either the Spurs or the Thunder, the team in the West that they should be more leery of. Here's our Stephen A. Smith.
4: I got to tell you that right now, believe it or not, it would be the Spurs. Because even though the Thunder, the reigning defending NBA champions that walked into San Antonio and won game three, in the end, what transpired in game four really, really matters. Not only did they get blown out, not only did they come out so flat, not only did they shoot about 15% from three-point range and about 31% from the field, and Shai Gilgeous-Alexander was held in relative check, but they got a couple of injuries in their backcourt. And so when you look at the fact that health is an issue, J-Dub is out, and you've got others that are hobbling around, it does become a bit concerning. Now, you juxtapose that to the San Antonio Spurs. They're young. They can be erratic, but their primary ball handlers in De'Aaron Fox and Dylan Harper, they're back. They weren't there for games, you know, in Fox's case, he wasn't there for games one and two, and Harper obviously got injured in, you know, in the first game. The point is that Stephon Castle had primary ball handling responsibilities, and he had about 20 turnovers. That's not his position. He's playing out of position. He's an off guard. He's a small forward. He's a tween in that way. Rough rider, fearless as hell, really attacks with vigor, goes after you. He's a treasure to watch and to have on your squad. But being point guard is not his position. Well, you don't have to worry about that anymore. You got De'Aaron Fox and Dylan Harper up in there as your primary ball handlers. And when you combine that with Castle, and then you look at Wembanyama at 7'5" and the havoc he causes, that is cause for concern if you're a New York Knicks fan. I can't deny it.
2: Spurs and Thunder will go at least six games. They're tied 2-2 after four. Game five coming up tonight in Oklahoma City. It's here on ESPN Radio, our coverage at 8 o'clock Eastern, ESPN Radio, and the ESPN app. Right now, SportsCenter all night. Baseball seeing its first no-hitter since September of 2024. Astros a combined no-hitter against the Rangers, a 9-0 win for Houston. Fifth combined no-hitter in franchise history, most of any franchise. 18th no-hitter in franchise history overall. Seventh no-hitter over the last eight seasons. Three pitchers doing the job for Houston. Pitchers get the ball every 5 days or so. Milwaukee's Jacob Mizrowski asked prior to Monday's game here on ESPN Radio what he works on during those off days.
5: Oh, it could be anything. It could be, you know, timing, you know, tempo, little pitch grip differentiations, you know, little things like that. So they're always tinkering something.
2: Seems like the tinkering is working. 57 pitches on Monday of 100 miles an hour or higher.
6: 0-2 pitch. Swing and a miss, strike three. Mizrowski, his third and fourth strikeouts of the game, come here in a 1-2-3 second. As he strides back to the first base dugout, the Brewers will come to the plate with a 3-0 lead over the Cardinals. 1-2. And that's strike three called. Mizrowski hops off the mound to the first base side. Strikeouts 5, 6, and 7 here in the third as he strikes out the side for the first time today. No hits through three and his scoreless streak now to 27 1/3. Two out, bases clear, top four. And another 3-2. A check swing and a breaking ball down and away. And Jordan Walker went around for strike three. So Mizrowski strikes out Walker. He's got 9 strikeouts on the day and has allowed just one base runner and no hits through four. 2-2 again. Swing and a miss, strike three. Mizrowski looks to the heavens. He ties his career high with 12 strikeouts. And if his day is done there, he exits with a standing ovation and a 4-1 Brewers lead over the Cardinals as we've reached the 7th inning stretch.
2: 12 strikeouts, 2 hits, 1 earned run. Brewers a 5-1 win over the Cardinals. You heard it here Memorial Day on ESPN Radio. Mike Cousins, Doug Glanville had the call for us. Mike?
6: Thank you, Jay. With the sun shining in and the roof open, the lights were on, the spotlight perfectly on Brewers starting pitcher Jacob Mizrowski, who did not disappoint on Memorial Day. 7 innings, 2 hits, 1 earned run. He walked one, Doug, and matched his career high with 12 strikeouts as he threw what is a pitch tracking error record, 57 pitches at 100 miles an hour or faster.
7: And he was in the zone, and some of that was just the swing and miss he was inducing, clearly, but he was also very precise. He elevated when he needed. He went down when he had to get that low strike. Slider he would mix in, but really threw almost over three-quarters of his pitches were fastballs, so he was on the attack. And he knew exactly how to work the top of the zone. And think about 96 pitches, 71 strikes. So he was all over the zone, working it, getting ahead. So this was more than just blowing people away. This was someone who understood how to pitch, how to locate, who he knew who was up and how to actually approach each hitter. And Brewers had, you know, the dominance of his pitching, but all they needed to get a couple of hits and a couple of runs, they knew that they were in the driver's seat because of how good and dominant his stuff was.
6: The Brewers have been fantastic this year. They stay in first place in the National League Central, 11 games over 500, 31-21. They're trying to win the division for a fourth straight season. This is the only division in baseball where every team entered the day with a record better than 500. The St. Louis Cardinals have been a pleasant surprise this year. Yep. They will tell you it is a rebuilding year, 29-23 now, 6 games over 500, but they've got a contender for MVP still here very early in the season with Jordan Walker, for Rookie of the Year with J.J. Weatherholt, and they can't be judged on a game like today. It would be like judging someone taking their driver's license test on an icy day in Pittsburgh. It's just unfair, but this is a team that really can contend.
7: Icy day on a hill, because this guy is... I mean, the Cardinals are having a great season, and they're chipping away. They play defense. They can't make a lot of mistakes because there's a lot of balls in play. They don't strike a lot of hitters out. But the positive signs are there. The young talent, they're learning the game, but they're also executing in a way to win. And so that's how they have to do it. That's how they're going to have to be successful this season.
6: Their starting pitcher, Matthew Liberatore, in his 11th start of the year, hit his career high for the second straight start. He struck out 10 over his 5 innings, but dug a little bit too big of a hole in the first inning, gave up 3 runs, and it's Milwaukee, a 5-1 winner over the St. Louis Cardinals. For Doug Glanville, I'm Mike Cousins right here on your home for Sunday Night Baseball, Major League Baseball on ESPN Radio and the ESPN app. Now let's go back to Jay Reynolds in the studio.
2: All right, Mike, well done. Brewers with the 5-1 win over the Cardinals, pitching dominant in that one. Washington was able to get its share of hits on Memorial Day. They had 15 against Cleveland. Six of the 15 left the yard.
8: The 0-2 is lofted deep left field toward the corner. This one way back there, and it is gone onto the pavilion. Another home run for Curtis Meade. Another home run for the Nationals. They lead it 8-2. What a game for Curtis Meade.
2: They win it 10-2. Nationals Radio Network with the call. Nationals first team this season with multiple homers in each of the first two innings of a game. Marlins an 8-2 win over the Blue Jays. Reds pound the Mets.
9: 2-0 pitch. And Stevenson blasts it to left field and deep, and it is gone. Straight away left field, just inside the foul pole, a two-run blast for Tyler Stevenson. It is 7-0 Reds in the fourth.
2: 700 WLW, 7-2 Reds with the win over the Mets, who've lost their last four, six of their last seven. Reds have won five of the last seven games against the Mets dating back to last season. Struggling to find wins in Chicago, that's next. SportsCenter All Night. It's ESPN Radio.
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1: 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Make it 9 straight losses for the Cubs. Pirates a 2-1 win on Monday. Cubs losing 9 straight and 13 of the last 15 following their 10-game win streak. Cubs struggling. White Sox.
2: And the pitch by Matthews, and he hits a towering fly. Right field. It is out of here. The drought is over. It's 1-1.
1: ESPN 1000. White Sox a 3-1 win over the Twins. 7-game win streak against Minnesota. Their longest since 1995 when they won 8 straight. Diamondbacks take care of the Giants. 6-2. Their 4th straight win against San Francisco. WNBA, Valkyries, a 97-70 rout of the Sun, a 27-point win. All 4 wins for the Valkyries this season have come by double digits. Fire, 81-74 over the Liberty. Liberty unable to pick up a win on the hardwood for New York. Same can't be said for the Knicks. That's part of top sounds from Memorial Day.
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4: Santa the 1-2 to Nimmo.
5: Strike 3 call on the outside corner. And the Astros have thrown a no-hitter. But first a challenge. The call is going to stand. And the Astros are going to complete the 18th no-hitter in Astros history.
0: Number 4.
1: Mariners beating the A's with the help of a 6-run third inning. Seattle Sports 710 AM.
6: So while he's set, deals.
5: Swung on. Blasted right field. This is on its way. It is. Gone! Luke Raley thunders a 2-run home run into the Mariners' bullpen. The home run leader for the Mariners strikes again. 4-0 M's.
0: Number 3.
1: In Baltimore on Sunday, Colton Cowser had his first career walk-off homer as the Orioles beat the Tigers in game 1 of their doubleheader. That was Sunday. Monday against the Rays? WBAL.
5: The 2-1. Cowser drives it. Right center field. That ball is back, and that ball is gone! What a weekend for Colton Cowser! A 2-time holiday hero!
0: Number 2.
1: One shot wins it, which also happens to be what happened in game 3 of the Eastern Conference Final between Carolina and Montreal. Tied 2-2 in overtime. 99-9 the fan.
5: Sand across. Jarvis has to settle it. He'll get it right back. A chance. They score! They score! Andrei Svechnikov wins it in overtime! And the Hurricanes have silenced the Bell Center and have taken a 2-1 series lead here in the Eastern Conference Final.
0: Number 1.
1: Overtime in the East in hockey. Not even close to seeing overtime in the East in the NBA.
7: Over the last 27 years, the New York Knicks endured 17 losing seasons, 14 head coaches, 9 different lead basketball executives. They've been one of the least successful and most unstable franchises in the NBA. But that's all in the rearview mirror now. For the first time since 1999, the Knicks are in the NBA Finals.
1: Having won their last 11 playoff games, haven't lost since April 23rd, ESPN analyst Tim Legler.
8: First of all, this is historic what we're watching, the way that this team is playing, and the numbers all back that up in terms of their efficiency, their balance, their margin of victory. You know, we're in the playoffs, and they haven't lost a game in over a month in the postseason. Really crazy. And I know they got themselves in trouble in that Atlanta series. They turned it around. They haven't lost since. And I started to feel differently about the Knicks team toward the latter part of the regular season. When you started to look at how the East was shaping up, you looked at the New York Knicks, and it came together for them with the balance they had across their starting lineup. And that's what they have found. And you talk about these impressive road victories to close out these series. One of the reasons, defense and balance travel. You don't have to get spectacular performances out of any one guy on your team. That's a big deal in the playoffs. And then their defense has now matched their offense. You have this complete team capable of beating you in a variety of ways. in the paint, from the three, with their defense, in transition, in the half court.
1: And Coach Mike Brown, 11-game playoff win streak with the Knicks. He was hired last summer to get the team further. Feeling some vindication now?
6: Never really thought about it like that. I mean, you know, again, our business is funny. My previous job supposedly took him to a point that was higher, and, you know, it didn't work out. So, again, I truly felt that this team was an NBA Finals team. I thought we had a true opportunity, because some jobs you take, you're like, okay, we can get better. We have a chance to make the playoffs right now. But this one, I felt we legitimately had a chance if we could help them figure it out and the players could stay together during the process, especially when we hit adversity, because we hit adversity at different times during the season, not just us as a whole group, but even some guys individually, including myself. And so, you know, I did have that belief from day one.
1: Mike Brown making his second NBA Finals appearance. Went in 2007. His Cavs were swept by the Spurs. 19-year gap between NBA Finals appearance, longest by any coach in history. Silence in Montreal. That's next. SportsCenter All Night. It's ESPN Radio.
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0: 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Sports Center all night. 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
7: 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Hoist can't hit. Rebound Hart out to town. Open look. Three-pointer good from the left side. 14-13 Knicks. 7:20 to go in the first.
0: The Canes and Canadians battle on the ice for series control in Game 3.
2: Now here's Matheson. Shot scores! Hobbs working out in front. Mike Matheson hit from the line. And it's tied at one in Game 3.
0: Prepare you for a decisive Game 5 between the Thunder and Spurs.
3: I know Wemby's a tough guy to match up against Brian. You see number one. But you got to find other ways to be active. Getting offensive rebounds. You know, knocking down a shot. That confidence, he needs that.
0: Plus, a look around a full day on the diamond.
7: Billy unloads right field. Well struck. Caglione turning. Here. It's a belly bomb in Kansas City. 1-0.
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1: 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The Knicks weren't allowing the Cavs to get any wins. That's in 30 seconds because in Arlington, the Astros weren't allowing the Rangers any hits.
7: Santa, the 1-2 to Nimmo.
4: Strike three, call on the outside corner, and the Astros have thrown a no-hitter.
7: But first the challenge, the call is going to stand, and the Astros are going to complete the 18th no-hitter in Astros history.
1: KBME 790 AM, 9-0 the final over Texas. Three pitchers combining on the no-hitter for Houston. It's the first no-hitter in Major League Baseball since September 4th of 2024, a span of 630 days. It ends the longest drought without a no-hitter in 20 years. It's been quite the drought for the New York Knicks. They haven't won an NBA championship since 1973, but they haven't been to the finals since 1999. Monday night, they took a 3-0 series lead into Game 4 against the Cavs, and Cleveland got rocked.
7: Good on the right wing. Towns a rebound. Another quick outlet. Hart down court. Ananobi catches under the basket. Goes up and slams it home. The Knicks wanted a foul call. They didn't get it. It's 23-17 and 9-0 Knicks run. Mitchell in the paint stripped. He turns it over. Alvarado running. Stops at the three-point line and fires. In and out, but Towns with the follow jam. It's 50-26.
5: This is starting to become an embarrassing effort by the Cleveland Cavaliers, to be quite honest. Nobody's hustling back in transition.
7: Bridges gets the inbound pass. Swing it to Shamet on the left wing. Shot clock at 8. Shamet between the leg dribble. Stops. Fires against Merrill. The three is good. It is 61-32. It's a 31-6 run by the Knicks.
1: They were still in the first half. Knicks led by 19 at the break. After the half, they would keep their foot on the accelerator.
7: Kept alive by the Knicks. Brunson for three right side. No good. Ananobi with the follow jam. The Cavs just watched him as he dunked it through. A 12-0 Knicks run.
5: There just is no heart being shown by the Cavs. It feels like they are broken.
1: Dave Pasch and Doris Burke with the call here on ESPN Radio. Knicks would extend the lead out to 45. They win it by 37.
7: Ellis gets it in. The Cavs will bring it across the timeline. The clock winding down. 5, 4, 3, 2, 1. Over the last 27 years, the New York Knicks endured 17 losing seasons, 14 head coaches, 9 different lead basketball executives. They've been one of the least successful and most unstable franchises in the NBA. But that's all in the rearview mirror now. For the first time since 1999, the Knicks are in the NBA Finals.
1: Their 9th appearance in the Finals, first since 99. Knicks with their 11th consecutive playoff win, 130-93, as they close out the Cavs and complete the sweep in the Eastern Conference Finals. Jalen Brunson, 15 points, 5 assists. He's named the MVP of the Eastern Conference Finals. Or at least the Salters was there.
15: Jalen, your teammates always talk about how you make them better. Just how have they helped you become this Conference Finals MVP?
25: They give me the confidence. They let me be me.
3: I think most importantly, we all believe in each other from top to bottom. It's an honor to play with them, honestly.
15: What are you, Jalen, what are you most proud of about this group collectively?
3: Our resilience. I think that we've been able to stay focused, stay composed. It starts at the top of the organization. It starts with Mr. Dolan, front office, coaches, all the way down to us. I mean, like I said, from top to bottom, it means something.
15: Congratulations to you, Jalen.
1: Brunson averaged 25.5 points per game, 49% shooting, 7.8 assists per game in the conference finals. Karl Anthony Towns, 19 points, 14 rebounds. As the Knicks close out the sweep, they finish 8-0 in the month of May. NBA Finals don't start till June 3rd. ESPN analyst Kendrick Perkins.
6: They're showing me that they're a team that's together, and they have the it factor. To all the people out there in the world that's thinking that, hey, the winner out of OKC and the Spurs is going to be one of the teams that's going to win an NBA championship, they're lying, and the truth is nowhere near. Because the Knicks have a legit shot at winning the NBA championship. They're deeper than the Pacific Ocean and Atlantic Ocean combined. And when you look at their roster, when you look at their leader in Big Body Brunson, he's growing right in front of our eyes. He's able to get his and make others around him better. Karl Anthony Towns is looking like the best big man outside of Wembanyama in the NBA on both ends of the floor. And you know what the most important thing that the Knicks have? Two-way players. Yeah. And OKC showed us last year that you need two-way players in order to win the NBA championship. The Knicks have OG Anunoby, Josh Hart, Landry Shamet, and Mikal Bridges. So all of those guys are capable of defending at a high level and putting the ball in the basket.
8: When you play at this high level for a month and a half in the playoffs, you have to view yourselves differently. Do you think that that's something that's happening in New York right now?
6: Absolutely. And what happened is that we saw growth in that Atlanta series. We saw guys find themselves and guess what? Lose themselves in the team. Because now all of a sudden we're watching a Knicks team that's playing agenda-free basketball. They don't give a damn who's getting a shine. We watching Karl Anthony Towns take that step of being a defender. We're watching Jalen Brunson take a step of playing off the ball, playing on the ball, right? And all of a sudden, Mikal Bridges, who was catching a lot of heat from a lot of New Yorkers, all of a sudden he found himself in that moment. And Mike Brown did a hell of a job of sticking with him.
1: Knicks. Fourth best-of-seven sweep in franchise history. They're the lowest-seeded team, the three-seed, since seeding began in 1984 with multiple sweeps in seven-game series. They scored 130 points and put the Cavs out for the season, 130-93. Knicks moving on to the NBA Finals. They now await the winner of the Western Conference Finals. They play Game 5 tonight. Spurs, Thunder, tied 2-2, Game 5 in Oklahoma City. Every game until a champion is crowned is here. NBA on ESPN Radio, presented by Gusto. 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Conference final action there as well in the East. Hurricanes, Canadiens, Game 3 in Montreal. Series tied at 1. Game 3 tied at 2. In overtime,
9: Santa Cross, Jarvis has to settle it. He'll get it right back. A chance. They score! They score! Andrei Svechnikov wins it in overtime! And the Hurricanes have silenced the Bell Center and have taken a 2-1 series lead here in the Eastern Conference Final.
1: Svechnikov, the game winner, 14 minutes into overtime. First career playoff overtime goal. Hurricanes win it 3-2. Canadiens losing consecutive games for the first time this postseason. Carolina leads the series 2-1. Game 4 of the series Wednesday night in Montreal. Tuesday, Vegas playing Game 4, going for a sweep of the Avs. From the NHL Network, Jason Demers, earlier on ESPN Radio.
10: There's no excuses for why Vegas is up 3-0 other than they've been the better team for longer portions of each game in this series. And, you know, you can say that McCarr's a little banged up or McKinnon gets hurt, but they've just been solid up and down the lineup. You know, great contributions. William Karlsson knocks one in, who's been just a such a good add for them. He was injured all this season, comes back in. He provides them with center depth that they so sorely needed because they're asking Tomas Hertl to do so much. And in doing that, Tomas Hertl scores probably the biggest game of his playoff career, and what a goal he scores too. But, you know, I just think it's a veteran team that's battle-hardened, and there's a lot of guys that have won on this roster, and they understand the position they're in, and they understand the way they need to play, and they don't deviate from that game at all, and it's just allowed them this 3-0 lead right now.
11: Jason, only four teams in NHL history have completed an 0-3 comeback. Does the return of Cale Makar maybe change the probability of that happening for the Avalanche?
10: Anytime a team goes up 3-0, I have to, you know, I hear that stat, and I was one of the four teams that got reverse swept, so it always hurts when I hear it. it just doesn't seem likely to me, especially with the way that Nathan MacKinnon looked late in that game. He took a shot off the knee, and he did not look good at all the rest of that game. He looked like he was laboring. Makar looked decent, still doesn't look 100%, but nobody really is. I just think they just don't have an answer for the depth of Vegas in that style, and Vegas is kind of the first two rounds. You know, they played a Utah Mammoth team and then an Anaheim Ducks team that's very similar to this Colorado team, and they just keep them to the outside, even though they seems like Colorado has a lot of zone time. They're so good at taking away the middle, not allowing you those second and third opportunities, and they make it really hard, and they make it mucky. You know, it's just hard to get through, hard to get to the paint, hard to score goals. So I just can't see it. I don't see Vegas losing four straight games now.
1: Cale Makar did return for Colorado in Game 3, but Nathan MacKinnon's status still uncertain for Game 4. He was injured blocking a shot during Game 3. Avs Golden Knights Game 4 tonight on ESPN. Right now, SportsCenter all night to baseball. At the top, mentioned the combined no-hitter for the Astros. For Baltimore, they got one big hit on Sunday. Came from Colton Cowser. Came in the first game of a doubleheader with Detroit. And to refresh your memory from Sunday,
12: the 0-2. Cowser gets into one. Right fielder fairly deep. Perez is back. He's out of room. Colton Cowser, the hero in Game 1. Unbelievable to the bleachers in right center. And the Orioles have won it. An 0-2 pitch that winds up in the seats. The Orioles come from behind and they win it 5-3.
1: Cowser's first ever walk-off home run. That was Sunday. Monday, Memorial Day, Orioles and Rays. They go 13 in Baltimore, and you're not going to believe this.
12: The 2-1.
13: Cowser drives it. Right center field. That ball is back, and that ball is gone! What a weekend for Colton Cowser! A two-time holiday hero!
1: WBAL with call. Orioles a 9-7, 13-inning win over the Rays. Cowser, walk-off homer. First career walk-off homer came Sunday. His second came Monday.
14: Are you kidding me right now? What is going on here, Colton?
16: Oh, I don't know. Honestly, just trying to get a base hit, contribute any way I can after the really bad bunt. So, yeah, honestly, yeah, glory to God, and wouldn't be here without that, and wouldn't be in the position I am without that. So,
25: what did you say yesterday? Maybe I ought to do this more often.
16: Yeah, honestly, just trying to slow down, not think too much. A lot of the times, just getting in the batter's box, thinking about something that might be distracting me when it comes to like my load mechanics, and just trying to throw that out the window and just go out and play and have fun.
25: Well, did you do that at Sam Houston State, or did you just?
16: Yeah, I went out there and just had fun, man.
25: Yeah, exactly. Well, I think it's been a lot of fun the last 2 days.
16: Yeah, been a lot of fun. Honestly, probably one of my favorite wins as an Oriole. Back and forth, just always in the fight. Really proud of our guys for just keep showing up, keep grinding, and felt like we were one hit away there for about four innings. So really proud of our guys. Bullpen, hell of a job. Radish, great start. Felt like it was about 4 hours ago. So
25: can you explain what it feels like to do that. Not only, I mean, obviously back-to-back is special, but even yesterday, a three-run home run to win it.
16: Yeah.
25: What are your emotions?
16: Honestly, just super grateful, super blessed, and like I said, really proud of our guys, ultimate team win. I just happen to be the guy in the box.
17: Hey, you get the walk-off home run, but you also tied it an inning ago with a head-first dive on a throw that beat you. What are you thinking as you're heading for the plate on that moment?
16: Yeah, Buck and I were over there. Felt like we were working pretty hard. Gunnar put it together a great at-bat. Had lots of reps over there, honestly, getting out. Had the walking lead. And ball was smoked. We were selling out there. Even if it was a low-line drive that's caught, we're selling out there for the one-hop, and that's what ended up happening. And I was going head-first no matter what there.
1: Colton Cowser with Masson. He's the second player in Orioles history with a walk-off home run on consecutive days, Fred Lynn being the other. May 10th and 11th, 1985. The Memorial Day advice that essentially begins with a, hey, hey, hey, hey, shh. That's next. SportsCenter All Night. It's ESPN Radio.
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18: 22.9. Here's Miller. Miller goes for Spurs. Yes! The Pacers do it. Reggie hits it at the buzzer. Reggie Miller at the buzzer. I don't believe it.
0: And we're just getting started. 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
2: Kept alive by the Knicks. Brunson for three right side. No good. Ananobi with the follow jam. The Cavs just watched him as he dunked it through a 12-0 Knick run.
3: There's no heart being shown by the Cavs. It feels like they are broken.
1: Dave Pasch, Doris Burke here on ESPN Radio as the Knicks advance to the NBA Finals. Cavs are swept in the Eastern Conference Finals and still have a perfect record against the Knicks. Cleveland's never won a playoff series against New York, now 0-5. James Harden had 12 points, 4 rebounds, 5 turnovers in the series clinching loss.
4: I think we accomplished a lot. Still short of the goal, but I think we accomplished, getting to the Conference Finals. You know, and there's another level to get to, maybe 2 levels to get to. I think a lot of that is just, you know, maybe our first time together and, you know, the first 2 series, we had opportunities to handle the series is much quicker. And we didn't. We didn't take advantage of it, which, you know, trickled down to having to go 2 game sevens, which is difficult to now face a team who's, you know, offensively playing extremely well and rested. So it's a little frustrating, you know, but I think, you know, being here 2.5-3 months is, you know, that team's been together for some years, so, which you still don't get brownie points for, but, you know, I think we're in a good space and we got some work to do, but, you know, we had a good season.
1: As far as Coach Kenny Atkinson, the Cavs losing the conference final. What about that season? Do we consider it a successful season?
5: Yes, absolutely. That was the task, right? Take another step. And we know, you know, Knicks were in the conference finals last year, right? This is how it, you have to your barriers, right? And we jumped a barrier that we're stuck on, right? Second round, stuck on that. You make a jump, it's hard, not easy to do in a really competitive East. And then I'd say, you know, we made the jump again with a roster where we're trying to figure out, you know, things in 2.5 months to get ready for the playoffs. So with not great preparation time to put it together on the fly. It says a lot about those guys in the room, a little bit about the coaching. So, yeah, I consider it success.
1: Cavs are swept. Trying to find that silver lining after being swept by New York. ESPN analyst Kendrick Perkins.
6: First of all, somebody needs to take their microphones from James Harden, Donovan Mitchell, and Kenny Atkinson, because that is embarrassing to hear what they're talking about. You know what? In the playoffs, things are going to be hard. In 2008, we went through 2 7-game series. It's about your mentality. It's about, do you have the will, the want? It comes from inside, Scott. And listening to those guys, they're making more excuses than a brother going to jail. Kenny Atkinson's comment the other day was the most asinine thing that I've heard in this postseason.
7: About analytics?
6: About the analytics. We win the analytics. Yeah. What? What are you talking about? Yeah. How about showing some type of leadership? Donovan Mitchell, where's your leadership? And when I watch their lack of effort in a closeout game today, or tonight, on their home court, the New York Knicks had 20 offensive rebounds. Scott, you and I were sitting in the back, and I had to ask you, what they got, 25 dunks?
7: It's not like
6: as well, Jalen Brunson actually looked athletic. How many times did we see him push the ball coast to coast and get all the way to the basket? He got in transition and got a little dunk. Jalen Brunson.
7: Yeah.
6: And he's one of my favorite players. But again, when you're looking at your leaders, supposed to be leaders, and Donovan Mitchell and James Harden, if you're banking on those two guys to lead you anywhere, especially into the promised land, especially after hearing those comments post-game, then you dead bird tall grass.
1: Cavaliers going to the offseason after being swept in the conference finals, losing game 4 on their home court on Monday to the Knicks, who now advance to the NBA Finals for the first time since 1999. Right now, SportsCenter All Night, ESPN Radio. Back to the Diamond, Dodgers, Rockies.
8: Freddie swings, hits a drive to right and deep. This ball heading back toward the wall. It is off the wall. Shohei around third. He'll score. And into second base with his 562nd career double is Freddie Freeman. And the Dodgers have pulled in front 4-3.
1: AM 570, LA Sports 5-3 would be the final. Shohei Ohtani 1-for-3. 12th leadoff hit this season, tied for the fourth most in Major League Baseball. Ohtani, no homers in 9 consecutive games against Colorado, extending his longest streak of his career. Rockies, 8th consecutive road loss to the Dodgers, who win it 5-3. Phillies, a shutout against the Padres.
7: 3-2 again, swung on, hit deep, right field. Castellanos turns and looks, and it's gone. Number 21 for Kyle Schwarber. A bullet into the lower seats in right field. His Major League leading 21st home run of the season. It's 1-0 Phillies.
1: That homer coming in the first inning. 94 WIP, his 8th first inning home run. Tied with Drake Baldwin for most in Major League Baseball. Phillies a 3-0 shutout, their 7th shutout win this season. That's the most in baseball. Yankees and Royals in a tight one down the stretch. Kansas City taking the lead early.
9: Here's the pitch. Witt hammers it down the left field line. Heading for the Royals Hall of Fame. And gone! A go-ahead Bobby Blast!
1: That was in the bottom of the 8th inning as the Royals take the lead, but in the top of the 9th.
10: Ursic kicks, deals.
1: Saw it on ESPN on Memorial Day, 96-5 the Fan in Kansas City. Yankees a 4-3 win over the Royals, 3rd win when trailing the 9th inning this season, most in the American League. Making the most of those off days. That's next. Sports Center All Night continues. It's ESPN Radio.
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0: 2-1 series lead on Montreal with an overtime win in Game 3. Vegas goes for a sweep of the Avs tonight in Game 4 in the West. Knicks complete a sweep on Memorial Day, winning Game 4 in Cleveland.
1: Ellis gets it in. The Cavs will bring it across the timeline. The clock winding down. 5, 4, 3, 2, 1. Over the last 27 years, the New York Knicks endured 17 losing seasons, 14 head coaches, 9 different lead basketball executives. They've been one of the least successful and most unstable franchises in the NBA. But that's all in the rearview mirror now. For the first time since 1999, the Knicks are in the NBA Finals.
0: 130-93, and it wasn't that close. New York completes the sweep, advancing to the NBA Finals for the 9th time in franchise history. They've won 11 straight playoff games, extending the longest streak in franchise history. They haven't lost since April 23rd. They close out the Cavaliers on Memorial Day. You heard it here on ESPN Radio. Dave Pasch, Doris Burke have the call for us. Back to Cleveland. Dave?
1: Thank you, Jay. First time in 27 years, the New York Knicks are NBA Finals bound as they sweep the Cavaliers. Their 11th straight win in the postseason. They dominate in a closeout game for the third straight series. Final score 130-93.
2: 6 double-digit scores. Karl Anthony Towns, 19 points, 14 rebounds, 3 assists, a couple of steals. You could go across the board, pick out Mikal Bridges, OG Anunoby, high two-level play. But the driver of this success is Jalen Brunson. And after 2 decades of futility, the Knicks are led by Leon Rose. They've made smart, patient moves. The change to Mike Brown was made to the shock of many, but he has gotten them to the promised land, which is the NBA Finals. They've got a stiff opponent, regardless who they face, but it would be unwise to underestimate the New York Knicks.
1: They have just over a week to get ready for Game 1, which will be on the road, either in San Antonio or Oklahoma City. The Knicks win the East. Final score tonight, 130-93, as they sweep Cleveland. For Doris Burke, I'm Dave Pasch, right here in your home for the NBA, ESPN Radio, and the ESPN app. Now let's go back to Jay Reynolds in the studio.
0: All right, Dave, Knicks, the 7th team in NBA history to win 11 straight playoff games and the 5th to do it in a single postseason. They have a 19.5 points per game differential this postseason. First team in NBA history with 4 straight 10-point wins in the conference finals. First team with 3 20-point series-clinching wins in a single postseason. Jalen Brunson, 15 points in the closeout win on Monday. Karl Anthony Towns, 19 points, 14 rebounds. Our scout, Van Pelt, asked him if this is something you dream about when you're a kid out shooting in the driveway.
3: It's an honor to even be in this position. All glory to the Most High. I just... You know, not only was I shooting in the driveway, like you said, but I was in the area watching the Knicks, cheering for the Knicks. And to be in this position with a team that I grew up cheering for, my favorite team, and be in this position wearing this jersey and to see the word hope be brought back to the city. And because of us, I can't lie, it's something that's emotional and something that I've always dreamed of. And you never know if it's going to come true. You always think you got to play 2K to reach these heights, but just super happy that we have this opportunity to this opportunity to be back, to be somewhere where the Knicks deserve to be.
4: To play like this and to have them stacked one on top of another, does that collectively kind of sharpen the focus of the group? No one's satisfied. It's like, well, hell, maybe we got another gear than the one we found.
3: This team is special. We have a different mentality. To be honest, we just broke our huddle after the game right now. But all of us are getting dressed, ready to go. We're ready to go home. There's no beers, there's no champagne, there's nothing like that. We're ready to go home. We're ready to get back to work. So, again, it's a testament to this mentality of this team and the camaraderie we have.
4: What concerns are there, if any, about the rest that you will have prior to the next game you play?
3: Obviously, we know it's a risk. We saw ourselves in Game 1. We looked rusty. We didn't look like ourselves.
4: Exactly.
3: That we presented to the world in the Philly series. So, you know, we're going to have to we'll have to figure that out. But it's a gift and a curse. When you play this well in this round, to be able to go to the finals, you know, we played well and we earned the right to get rest. But we understand that it comes with a comes with its own negatives as well. So we already talked about it in the locker room. We're eager to get to practice, actually. So we already talked about practice and what our schedule looks like. So.

0: a lot of us are probably going to be in the gym tomorrow again. Some shots up.
1: You're not a kid with the sticks playing 2K. At the end of the next four wins for somebody, there's a trophy and there's immortality in the league. How do you maintain calm and focus and let the game just be the game when that time gets there?
0: Trust your experience, and we have to lean in on each other. That's what's guiding us here. It's us believing in each other, willing to sacrifice for each other, willing to do what's better for the team. That's what's gotten us to this moment. That's what got us to the finals, and that's what's going to help us do some special things in the finals as well. So if we just continue through the trials and tribulations, the ups and downs the series will present, to continue to lean on each other, continue to sacrifice, continue to believe in what the work we've put in throughout the whole season and the postseason, we give ourselves a chance every single night to win, and that's all you can ask for.
2: Knicks with the sweep in the Eastern Conference Finals, a 37-point rout of the Cavaliers. Donovan Mitchell, 31 points in the loss. As for what he saw as the difference in the conference finals against the Knicks,
3: that's a run on the Detroit series. I mean, y'all asked me 1,000 times if we were tired. I can't tell you yes. But, I mean, we did this to ourselves. And that's not an excuse. They're a hungry team. They beat us. They beat us, swept us. So I don't want to diminish that. But we didn't give ourselves a chance because we didn't handle business. I told 11 guys in the locker room, I said, now we know. Like, for a lot of us who've never been here, you can't play with your food. We had an opportunity to close both series and give ourselves some rest. And we weren't. And then, obviously, there's things in this series you can point to, whether it's turnovers, defense, whatever. But you got to be able to give yourself a chance. And we had an opportunity in game one, and then we blew that. So the two series before, having to go seven, and it's our fault. Like, we did that to ourselves, and that puts you in a tough position against a team that's not only been to the conference finals, knows what that takes, but also has the rest, mental preparation. And then on top of that, having game one happen and we didn't execute, that's on us. And we couldn't control that, and that's what happened.
2: With the Cavs' loss, teams have an 0-164 series record in NBA history when trailing 3-0. So the Knicks go to the NBA Finals. Their opponent will be either the Spurs or the Thunder, the team in the West that they should be more leery of. Here's our Stephen A. Smith.
4: I got to tell you that right now, believe it or not, it would be the Spurs. Because even though the Thunder, the reigning defending NBA champions that walked into San Antonio and won Game 3, in the end, what transpired in Game 4 really, really matters. Not only did they get blown out, not only did they come out so flat, not only did they shoot about 15% from three-point range and about 31% from the field, and Shai Gilgeous-Alexander was held in relative check, but they've got a couple of injuries in their backcourt. And so when you look at the fact that health is an issue, J-Dub is out, and you've got others that are hobbling around, it does become a bit concerning. And you juxtapose that to the San Antonio Spurs. They're young. They can be erratic, but their primary ball handlers in De'Aaron Fox and Dylan Harper, they're back. They weren't there for games, you know, in Fox's case, he wasn't there for games 1 and 2, and Harper obviously got injured in, you know, in the first game. The point is that Stephon Castle had primary ball handling responsibilities, and he had about 20 turnovers. That's not his position. He's playing out of position. He's an off guard. He's a small forward. He's a tween in that way. Rough rider, fearless as hell, really attacks with vigor, goes after you. He's a treasure to watch and to have on your squad. But being point guard is not his position. Well, you don't have to worry about that anymore. You got De'Aaron Fox and Dylan Harper up in there as your primary ball handlers. And when you combine that with Castle, and then you look at Wembanyama at 7'5" and the havoc he causes, that is cause for concern if you're a New York Knicks fan. I can't deny it.
2: Spurs and Thunder will go at least six games. They're tied 2-2 after four. Game five coming up tonight in Oklahoma City. It's here on ESPN Radio, our coverage at 8 o'clock Eastern, ESPN Radio and the ESPN app. Right now, SportsCenter all night. Baseball seeing its first no-hitter since September of 2024. Astros a combined no-hitter against the Rangers, a 9-0 win for Houston. Fifth combined no-hitter in franchise history, most of any franchise. 18th no-hitter in franchise history overall. Seventh no-hitter over the last eight seasons. Three pitchers doing the job for Houston. Pitchers get the ball every 5 days or so. Milwaukee's Jacob Mizrowski asked prior to Monday's game here on ESPN Radio what he works on during those off days.
5: Oh, it could be anything. It could be, you know, timing, you know, tempo, little pitch grip differentials, you know, little things like that. So they're always tinkering something.
2: Seems like the tinkering is working. 57 pitches on Monday of 100 miles an hour or higher.
6: 0-2 pitch. Swing and a miss, strike three. Mizorowski, his third and fourth strikeouts of the game, come here in a 1-2-3 second. He strides back to the first base dugout. The Brewers will come to the plate with a 3-0 lead over the Cardinals. 1-2. And that's strike three called. Mizorowski hops off the mound to the first base side. Strikeouts 5, 6, and 7 here in the third as he strikes out the side for the first time today. No hits through three and his scoreless streak now to 27 1/3. Two out, bases clear, top four. And another 3-2. A check swing and a breaking ball down and away. And Jordan Walker went around for strike three. So Mizorowski strikes out Walker. He's got 9 strikeouts on the day and has allowed just one base runner and no hits through four. 2-2 again. Swing and a miss, strike three. Mizorowski looks to the heavens. He ties his career high with 12 strikeouts. And if his day is done there, he exits with a standing ovation and a 4-1 Brewers lead over the Cardinals as we've reached the seventh inning stretch.
2: 12 strikeouts, 2 hits, 1 earned run. Brewers a 5-1 win over the Cardinals. You heard it here, Memorial Day on ESPN Radio. Mike Cousins, Doug Glanville have the call for us. Mike?
6: Thank you, Jay. With the sun shining in and the roof open, the lights were on, the spotlight perfectly on Brewers starting pitcher Jacob Mizorowski, who did not disappoint on Memorial Day. 7 innings, 2 hits, 1 earned run. He walked one, Doug, and matched his career high with 12 strikeouts as he threw what is a pitch tracking error record, 57 pitches at 100 miles an hour or faster.
7: And he was in the zone, and some of that was just the swing and miss he was inducing, clearly, but he was also very precise. He elevated when he needed, he went down when he had to get that low strike. Slider he would mix in, but really threw almost over three quarters of his pitches were fastballs, so he was on the attack. And he knew exactly how to work the top of the zone. And think about 96 pitches, 71 strikes. So he was all over the zone, working it, getting ahead. So this was more than just blowing people away. This was someone who understood how to pitch, how to locate, who he knew who was up and how to actually approach each hitter. And Brewers had, you know, the dominance of his pitching, but all they needed to get a couple of hits and a couple of runs, they knew that they were in the driver's seat because of how good and dominant his stuff was.
6: The Brewers have been fantastic this year. They stay in first place in the National League Central, 11 games over 500, 31-21. They're trying to win the division for a fourth straight season. This is the only division in baseball where every team entered the day with a record better than 500. The St. Louis Cardinals have been a pleasant surprise this year. They will tell you it is a rebuilding year, 29-23 now, 6 games over 500. But they've got a contender for MVP, still here very early in the season with Jordan Walker, for Rookie of the Year with J.J. Weatherholt. And they can't be judged on a game like today. It would be like judging someone taking their driver's license test on an icy day in Pittsburgh. It's just unfair. But this is a team that really can contend.
7: Icy day on a hill, because this guy is... I mean, the Cardinals are having a great season, and they are chipping away. They play defense. They can't make a lot of mistakes because there's a lot of balls in play. They don't strike a lot of hitters out. But the positive signs are there. The young talent, they're learning the game, but they're also executing in a way to win. And so that's how they have to do it. That's how they're going to have to be successful this season.
6: Their starting pitcher, Matthew Liberatore, in his 11th start of the year, in his career high for the second straight start. He struck out 10 over his 5 innings, but dug a little bit too big of a hole in the first inning, gave up 3 runs, and it's Milwaukee, a 5-1 winner over the St. Louis Cardinals. For Doug Glanville, I'm Mike Cousins right here on your home for Sunday Night Baseball, Major League Baseball on ESPN Radio and the ESPN app. Now let's go back to Jay Reynolds in the studio.
2: All right, Mike, well done. Brewers with the 5-1 win over the Cardinals, pitching dominant in that one. Washington was able to get its share of hits on Memorial Day. They had 15 against Cleveland. 6 of the 15 left the yard.
8: The 0-2 is lofted deep left field toward the corner. This one way back there, and it is gone onto the pavilion. Another home run for Curtis Meade. Another home run for the Nationals. They lead it 8-2. What a game for Curtis Meade.
2: They win it 10-2. Nationals Radio Network with the call. Nationals first team this season with multiple homers in each of the first 2 innings of a game. Marlins an 8-2 win over the Blue Jays. Reds pound the Mets.
9: 2-0 pitch. And Stevenson blasts it to left field and deep, and it is gone. Straight away left field, just inside the foul pole, a two-run blast for Tyler Stevenson. It is 7-0 Reds in the fourth.
2: 700 WLW, 7-2 Reds with the win over the Mets, who've lost their last four, six of their last seven. Reds have won five of the last seven games against the Mets dating back to last season. Struggling to find wins in Chicago, that's next. SportsCenter All Night. It's ESPN Radio.
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1: 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Make it 9 straight losses for the Cubs. Pirates a 2-1 win on Monday. Cubs losing 9 straight and 13 of the last 15 following their 10-game win streak. Cubs struggling. White Sox.
2: And the pitch by Matthews, and he hits a towering fly. Right field. It is out of here. The drought is over. It's 1-1.
1: ESPN 1000, White Sox a 3-1 win over the Twins. 7-game win streak against Minnesota, their longest since 1995 when they won 8 straight. Diamondbacks take care of the Giants. 6-2, their 4th straight win against San Francisco. WNBA, Valkyries, a 97-70 rout of the Sun, a 27-point win. All 4 wins for the Valkyries this season have come by double digits. Fire, 81-74 over the Liberty. Liberty unable to pick up a win on the hardwood for New York. Same can't be said for the Knicks. That's part of top sounds from Memorial Day.
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4: Santa the 1-2 to Nimmo.
5: Strike 3 call on the outside corner. And the Astros have thrown a no-hitter. But first the challenge. The call is going to stand. And the Astros are going to complete the 18th no-hitter in Astros history.
0: Number 4.
1: Mariners beating the A's with the help of a 6-run third inning. Seattle Sports 710 AM.
6: Savali set, deals.
5: Swung on. Blasted right field. This is on its way. It is gone. Luke Rayleigh thunders a 2-run home run into the Mariners bullpen. The home run leader for the Mariners strikes again. 4-0 M's.
0: Number 3.
1: In Baltimore on Sunday, Colton Cowser had his first career walk-off homer as the Orioles beat the Tigers in game 1 of their doubleheader. That was Sunday. Monday against the Rays. WBAL.
5: The 2-1. Cowser drives it. Right center field. That ball is back, and that ball is gone! What a weekend for Colton Cowser! A 2-time holiday hero!
0: Number 2.
1: One shot wins it, which also happens to be what happened in game 3 of the Eastern Conference Final between Carolina and Montreal. Tied 2-2 in overtime. 99-9 the fan.
5: Sand across. Jarvis has to settle it. He'll get it right back. A chance. They score! They score! Andrei Svechnikov wins it in overtime! And the Hurricanes have silenced the Bell Center and have taken a 2-1 series lead here in the Eastern Conference Final.
0: Number 1.
1: Overtime in the East in hockey. Not even close to seeing overtime in the East in the NBA.
7: Over the last 27 years, the New York Knicks endured 17 losing seasons, 14 head coaches, 9 different lead basketball executives. They've been one of the least successful and most unstable franchises in the NBA. But that's all in the rearview mirror now. For the first time since 1999, the Knicks are in the NBA Finals.
1: Having won their last 11 playoff games, haven't lost since April 23rd, ESPN analyst Tim Legler.
8: First of all, this is historic, what we're watching, the way that this team is playing, and the numbers all back that up in terms of their efficiency, their balance, their margin of victory. You know, we're in the playoffs, and they haven't lost a game in over a month in the postseason. Really crazy. And I know they got themselves in trouble in that Atlanta series. They turned it around. They haven't lost since. And I started to feel differently about the Knicks team toward the latter part of the regular season. When you started to look at how the East was shaping up, you looked at the New York Knicks, and it came together for them with the balance they had across their starting lineup. And that's what they have found. And you talk about these impressive road victories to close out these series. One of the reasons, defense and balance travel. You don't have to get spectacular performances out of any one guy on your team. That's a big deal in the playoffs. And then their defense has now matched their offense. You have this complete team capable of beating you in a variety of ways in the paint, from the three with their defense in transition in the half court.
1: And Coach Mike Brown, 11-game playoff win streak with the Knicks. He was hired last summer to get the team further. Feeling some vindication now?
6: Never really thought about it like that. I mean, you know, again, our business is funny. My previous job supposedly took him to a point that was higher, and, you know, it didn't work out. So, again, I truly felt that this team was an NBA Finals team. I thought we had a true opportunity, because some jobs you take, you're like, okay, we can get better. We have a chance to make the playoffs right now. But this one, I felt we legitimately had a chance if we could help them figure it out and the players could stay together during the process, especially when we hit adversity, because we hit adversity at different times during the season, not just us as a whole group, but even some guys individually, including myself. And so, you know, I did have that belief from day one.
1: Mike Brown making his second NBA Finals appearance 19 years after going with the Cavs. It's Tuesday, May 26th, birthday of Lenny Kravitz, New York City native. Knicks are into the conference finals. More reaction this morning with Unsportsmanlike. I'm Jay Reynolds, back tomorrow with SportsCenter All Night. It's ESPN Radio.
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26: 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And the New York Knicks, for the first time since 1999, are going to the NBA Finals after they annihilate, they destroy the Cleveland Cavaliers, a clean four-game sweep, an 11-game winning streak, the largest point differential in the history of the sport over the last 11 games. They have been the best team in the sport, and now they are heading to the NBA Finals, along with Michelle Smallman, Chris Canty, Evan Cohen with you. Good morning, CC. Good morning, Smalls.
27: Good morning, Ev. Good morning, Smalls. I know we're going to talk about the Knicks for the next 3 weeks, but can we take a second and focus on how the Cavs rolled over and played dead in game four? What an absolute joke by the Cleveland Cavs. I mean, that is absolutely abysmal. Like, I understand the Knicks have a historic run going, 11 straight playoff wins. They haven't lost a game in 32 days, which is absolutely incredible. They deserve all the credit in the world, the sports character in that locker room, the connectivity that they have. It's playing ethical basketball. It's a joy to see them at this stage, at this platform, to get to their first finals appearance this millennium. But, man, the Cavs must have already had the tickets booked for Cabo. There's no fight in them whatsoever in last night's game. That was an embarrassment to the city of Cleveland.
4: Yeah, you would think, knowing that your season was on the line, you're at home, that you would have the requisite level of desperation that the moment deserved. And Cleveland did not have it. It was a fun game to watch just because of the way the Knicks were clicking, but it wasn't fun from a competition standpoint, that's for sure. And I imagine with the manner in which that Cleveland not only lost game one, and obviously game one took it all out of them, they just had nothing left after that, but just the way the series looked in general, they're not close to the Knicks, they're not close to winning a title, and they're going to have some tough conversations in Cleveland today. But it's about New York. I mean, they're going back to the finals for the first time since 99, and they legitimately look like a championship team.
26: Oh, no doubt.
4: CC, you always talk about the team aspect of this. Leon Rose and the New York Knicks have built a winner. And Richard Jefferson talked about it on the broadcast last night about how Jalen Brunson and the Nova Knicks, I know CC, you brought this up last week, they imported winners to this franchise. And the team all season long had not clicked to the level that we expected them to. And shout out to Mike Brown for not changing the lineup earlier in the playoffs when things weren't hitting that top gear. He stuck with them. They caught lightning in a bottle, and this team has been unstoppable for the past 11 games.
26: No doubt. No doubt. And every part, you know, I'm glad you said it that way, because here's what the New York Knicks did. Is the New York Knicks, by destroying everybody, and I mean everybody, and winning games by, you know, as they were up as many as 45. In this 11-game winning streak, 10 of the 11 games they've won by double digits.
4: Crushed them.
26: Let me say that again. In this winning streak, 11 games, 10 of 11, they've won by double digits. But everything the Knicks did is now justified.
4: Yep.
26: Okay? They believe that Jalen Brunson could be the best player on a championship team. While that part is still TBD, they are right-ish because they are in the NBA Finals. It is justified. They were justified in moving on from Tom Thibodeau, who, as a head coach, never got to the NBA Finals. Mike Brown has been not good. He has been great. And Mike Brown is now in the NBA Finals for the second time as a full-time head coach. the first time in 07 with the Cleveland Cavaliers. I say full-time head coach because it's kind of his third NBA Finals because he was the coach of the Warriors as an interim basis.
27: NBA Finals.
26: Right.
27: Yeah.
26: So give him credit there. They are justified in trading five first-rounders for Mikal Bridges. They are justified in trading Julius Randle and Dante DiVincenzo for Karl-Anthony Towns. They are justified in trading for OG and giving up two guys they drafted in the first round, and RJ Barrett and Emmanuel Quickley. And one other guy is justified, and you mentioned his name, a former lifelong agent who now runs the team in Leon Rose. He is justified in one thing, and I'm being serious about this because nobody knows about this better than CeCe. He's justified in not speaking. And what I mean by that is he doesn't ever talk to the media. And I know that drives media and fans crazy at times, but he adds no drama to an already dramatic franchise over the last 30 years. He adds no drama to it. He has its disciplined Tom Coughlin, Bill Belichick, Bill Parcells type approach that I think has worked to the nth degree, whatever that word is. They are justified, CC, in everything they have done getting to this point.
27: No question about it. And here's the reality for the New York Knicks. They had a week off between the semis and the conference finals. They'll have over a week off before the NBA finals tip off on June 3rd. So by blowing the doors off of their opponents in the second and third rounds, you're talking about them being able to earn over a week's worth of rest and go into a series fresh, go into a series healthy, and give themselves a competitive advantage against the opponents coming out of the Western Conference, which has turned out to be a slog of a series between the Spurs and the Thunder. That series is now a best of three. We'll see what ends up happening as it shifts back to OKC in Game 5. But regardless of who comes out of that series, when it comes to the rest advantage, the New York Knicks will have it, and that's huge when you talk about the prospects of them being able to win a championship. But make no mistake about it, they had to earn that. Coming into this postseason, there are a lot of other squads that everybody was pointing to, hand raised, yours included, that we thought could come out of the Eastern Conference. I thought the Knicks had a possibility, but they were on down the list from all of the other teams, whether it be Boston, whether it be Detroit, some people had the Cavs, you name it. But the fact that they are here, that they have survived in advance throughout each round of the postseason, they have found a way to be able to compartmentalize, to be able to block out all of the noise and focus on the task at hand to the tune of a plus 271 point differential. That is a credit to the character in that locker room, and that is a credit to the coaching staff being able to get this squad to lock in. It's hard to be able to get all of these individuals to be willing to sacrifice whatever it takes in order for the team to be in this position. But when you catch that lightning in a bottle, then all of a sudden great things happen, and that's why the New York Knicks feel like a team of destiny.
4: And to keep with the team theme, everybody was eating last night. I know Cleveland led them, but the Knicks had four players in double figures in the first half. I mean, everybody was getting theirs last night.
27: Smalls, we can't even break down last night's game. Like, I know we want to, but we can't. That was an embarrassment. The Knicks won by 40 points. The Cleveland Cavs didn't even put up a fight. Like, they quiet quit on the entire city of Cleveland as the arena was trying to keep Fat Joe and all the rest of the Knicks fans from sitting courtside, which is absolutely ridiculous.
4: Yeah, but how that team, works.
27: But the team quit on the city. The team quit on their fans. That is an absolute embarrassment. I know we want to give all of the kudos to the Knicks, and we should, rightfully so, but not for last night's game. Last night's game, the Knicks went out there and checked the box because they had an opponent that really didn't want to play basketball anymore.
4: Well,
27: that's an indictment on the Donovan Mitchell, James Harden, Kenny Atkinson, the entirety of the Cleveland Cavs organization. That was not competitive at all. They look like the Bad News Bears version of basketball. That's what we saw last night from the Cavs. That was not professional basketball.
4: No, but I do look at the connectivity of the Knicks and the way that they have been playing, the way that everybody has been stepping up from Jalen Brunson down the line. And I look at it as what is predictive for what's coming next. Because, yes, you could say it's a successful season that the Knicks got a step further than they did last year. They made it to the NBA Finals. That's what James Dolan, the governor of the team, had said as recently as January. This is a team that can get to the finals. So that feels like a success on paper. But the way that this team is playing, the way they are crushing everyone, the way they're having fun, the way everyone is contributing, how hot they are. I feel like if they don't win the chip this year, it's going to feel like a failure. I don't know if you're going to get an opportunity like this again, where everyone is rested, where everyone is clicking at this level. And I know that on the other end of this, you've either got the defending champs in the Oklahoma City Thunder or the San Antonio Spurs with one of the greatest players that we've seen hit this league in a long time, an absolute alien in Wemby. But the way the Knicks are playing, they should win the title.
26: That's a bold statement in itself, and it's not. It's a bold statement relative to projecting a title, but it is also completely justified based on this 11-game winning streak and the overall pro postseason. And, you know, Zach Cram, ESPN.com, NBA writer, put out there how quickly it took the Knicks to build a 20-point lead in closeout games. Atlanta, 11 minutes. Philly, 11 minutes. Cleveland, 13 and a half minutes. So they struggled a little bit last night relative to the norm for them this postseason. They have annihilated people.
4: But also based on the fact that San Antonio and Oklahoma City are banged up, they are beating each other up. The series is going longer while the Knicks are resting. Do you not think if they don't get it done that they're going to look at this like a huge wasted opportunity?
26: Sure, but I think even a banged up version of both those teams are still amazing, just like
4: the
26: Knicks. And that's why we're setting up for an unbelievable finals between whoever comes out of the West and the New York Knicks on ABC, on ESPN Radio, brought to us by Gusto. I mean, this is just, it's awesome right now what's going on in the NBA. Not awesome in one city, as CC just brought up, because we will get to now the Cavs part of this, because what a disaster. And I'm about to tell you about ZipRecruiter. I'm going to guess, just a guess, Cleveland Cavs head coach, maybe a post on ZipRecruiter within the next week or so. 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
3: It feels like this is a team of destiny. Everything is falling in line at the right time for the New York Knicks, including what's happening on the other side of the bracket in the Western Conference Finals. So I started the show saying this, and I'm going to say it again. Not only are the Knicks going to the NBA Finals, but I think the Knicks are going to win the chip. This series could be over on Tuesday.
4: It's Tuesday, and the series is over. We are on Sportsmanlike here on ESPN Radio, ESPN2. 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CC mentioned moments ago, we'll have 3 weeks to talk about the Knicks. We did talk about the Knicks for a little bit here. And now it's time to turn the attention, which we will continue, obviously. But we have to turn our attention to the team that lost 130-93 last night. A 37-point destruction of the Cleveland Cavaliers. Cleveland, Northeast Ohio, blue collar, hardworking, Midwest-ish kind of town.
3: Now, the players weren't hardworking.
4: That's what I was setting up. Go ahead. No. I did that for a reason. Come on, Balti, go ahead. Go ahead, CC. Three guys on, hit a grand slam. I'll do it this way. Chris Canty, 11-year NFL vet, Super Bowl champ, never played on a losing team in his life.
5: Knows what winning looks like and feels
4: played
5: like.
4: Played through 100 surgeries, basically getting destroyed, by his eyes destroyed, his knees destroyed, his whole body destroyed.
5: Definition of a gamer.
4: And still won. Chris Canty, the Cleveland Cavaliers were?
3: Embarrassing. They quiet quit on the entire city of Cleveland, the entire Cavs fan base. And I don't know how that's acceptable to owner Dan Gilbert. Something has to happen to hold the players, the coaching staff accountable for what took place on that court last night. And ultimately what took place when it comes to the complexion of the Eastern Conference Finals. It's great that you were able to win Game 7 against the owner's hometown team in the Detroit Pistons and advanced to the conference finals to get to the championship rounds for the first time, you know, without LeBron James since 1992. That's all well and good. But you gave up Game 1 in embarrassing fashion, and you let the one game beat you four times. I just don't know how that's acceptable. We should be talking about, Ev, and I hate to do this, but I'm going to say it because it needs to be said. This is going to be, it should be, consecutive years where the losing coach in the Eastern Conference Finals gets fired. Because I just don't see a world where Kenny Atkinson keeps his job. Not after what happened in Game 1, not after his ridiculous comments about analytics and how his team really won two of the first three games, and not after last night. Last night, the New York Knicks had 34 points off of turnovers, three fast break points, and 32 second chance points. There have been 36,717 games, when you include regular season and postseason, since those stats were being tracked in the play-by-play era. Monday was the first time during that span where a team scored 30 points in all three categories. Think about that. The first time that a team scored north of 30 points off of turnovers, fast break points, and second chance points. You don't do that in the NBA without the other side deciding that they're going to quit. The Cavs went through the motions last night. And I just don't know how that's acceptable to Cavs fans, and I don't know how that's acceptable to owner Dan Gilbert.
5: Yeah, I imagine it's going to be a holistic evaluation of the organization this morning because there is blame to be found everywhere. Obviously, Kenny Atkinson as the coach, what happened in Game 1, we've talked about a lot, just the erosion of the Cavs in that game that came back to bite them over and over again in this series. As you mentioned, CC, him doubling down on certain things, bad tactical decisions, he's going to be discussed. Kobe Altman, your GM, brings in James Harden to be the difference maker. Well, he was a difference maker, but in a negative way. He was not a factor last night. Well, I guess he was a negative factor. 12 points, 2 of 8 from the field. He's now played in 191 playoff games without a championship. 191 games in the playoffs without a championship. On defense, a ghost. I know it's Jalen Brunson listens to Bieber before games, but I was hearing Bieber ghost of you last night when I'm watching James Harden because he was not a factor. Donovan Mitchell, you deserve blame too. As much as I love him and as great of a player as he is, I expected more fight out of him last night. You're in an elimination game on your home floor. You're the best player on the team. I expect more from you. Up and down, they've got a lot of tough questions to ask today, but they should be really bummed out by the effort that they put out there last night.
4: Kenny Atkinson, current head coach of the Cleveland Cavaliers, had this to say after his team was swept off the floor last night.
1: I'll tell you what didn't help was losing those two game sixes. You know, haven't been in this, you know, kind of a long time and seen this before. I think you have to take advantage of those opportunities. And the way the scheduling's set up in the league, and you know, that's a whole nother topic I could go off on. You get on a hectic schedule, and that's not to say, oh, we win those games, you know, we beat the Knicks. I'm not saying that, but I think it gives us a better chance. But I think the density of the frequency of the games, with it, never had 2 days rest, you know, the whole deal, you know, played a part in it. Definitely, I'm not going to say that's the reason we lost, but we would have had a better chance. I think we win, you know, we take care of business in those game sixes. I think that's the, if I have one regret, that, you know, two regrets, I guess you'd say.
4: Oh my God! I'm gonna lose it. I'm gonna lose it.
3: Please, please.
4: Okay.
3: Please.
5: Let me sit back and relax here.
4: Yeah, be careful with your ears.
5: Oh, good call. Let me adjust
4: all right.
5: It.
4: All right. Okay. Let me give you a second, if I may. Cleveland, Ohio, is one of the most hardworking towns you'll ever see in your entire life. And what the Cavaliers did was sign up for all of this. They signed up for this. What happened last night, a 37-point destruction, what happened in this series, they signed up for. You know why? They signed up for a quantitative culture and not a qualitative culture. They signed up for James Harden, who is the analytics superstar. He is the Michael Jordan for Daryl Morey, for Kenny Atkinson, for anybody that would be numbers-based. He's not the Michael Jordan for qualitative people, people that care about a team, people that care about culture. They didn't go out there and get Jrue Holiday. They didn't go out and get Derek White. They didn't go out and get Aaron Gordon. They didn't get those guys because those guys are not the perfect analytic player because they don't only shoot threes or layups or dunks or free throws. They actually play defense. They play whatever position is available for them to play on a team. They bring that culture with them. If you sign up for an acquisition of James Harden playing for a coach that told you that they were winning this series based on numbers, you signed up for this. And I'm going to tell you something. It is my guess that Kenny Atkinson is going to be out as head coach of the Cleveland Cavaliers. And if you know he's going to be out as head coach, which he likely will be, you probably should have fired him after those ridiculous analytic comments and actually given your team a chance after game three and just said, screw it. We're going to fire him after game four anyway. Why not try to throw a curveball here and have Luke Walton or somebody else coach the team? I guess Luke Walton's on. You know what I'm saying? Whoever the assistant coach is. I don't even think he's on that staff. Oh, he's in Detroit. But that would be weird. You get the point. Have someone else coach the team. It's utterly ridiculous how this team operates. But they signed up for this. What's been the critique of Jared Allen and Evan Mobley? Not grimy, not tough. The lights are too big. So you bring in James Harden, who's good on a calculator and not with culture? They should have given every draft pick for Jrue Holiday. They should have said to the Celtics, the moment that Jason Tatum got hurt, how much can we give you for Derek White? The moment that maybe, possibly, the Nuggets had to cut cap room last year when they traded Michael Porter Jr., what can we give you for Aaron Gordon? That's what they needed. They didn't need this. They didn't need the quantitative superstar. They needed a qualitative superstar to build a team. They signed up for this. I don't feel badly for any of them. There's still James Harden saying afterwards, we still feel like we're the better team. In what world? Just an embarrassment, as CC has mentioned, an embarrassing performance by the Cleveland Cavaliers. All right. I think I'm good now. Got it off my chest. You can put your earpiece back in, Smalls.
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8: More excuses. Someone going to jail. From Kendrick Perkins. We're on Sportsmanlike here on ESPN Radio. ESPN2. 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So, James Harden postgame after his team got swept. Swept, okay? And they lost the closeout game by 37 points. Had this to say.
3: It was 4-0, but I don't think we had a chance as far as our best shot, from a standpoint of the circumstances. You know, obviously they dominated us 4-0, but I don't know if I can necessarily answer that question, just because genuinely I do feel like we are the better team, but you know. Series wise, you know, it didn't show it. So I feel like we didn't have a fair chance, honestly. You know what I mean? Like, we didn't play not one, a quarter of just Cavs basketball, like offensively. And that right there is the frustrating part, because we did play well.
9: Oh my God.
10: Go ahead.
8: Again, they
10: signed up. What the hell is he saying?
8: What? Can I say the tush?
10: Yes, it.
8: Why can't they just say, we got our ass kicked? Like, hey, guys, this is going to be the only response. James, what did you think? We got our ass kicked. Coach Atkinson, what did you think of the series? We got our ass kicked. Donovan, you know, you grew up in New York. This was a big moment. First time in the conference finals. How did you think of what? We got our ass kicked. We got our ass kicked. Five words. Marshawn Lynch it. I'm just here so I don't get fined. We got our ass. There's no, it's not because you went to two game sixes. You're not the better team. You didn't have a fair chance. What, did they ask you to play with four? I know on defense you do with Harden. Oh. What the hell are you talking about? What are we doing here? You got your ass kicked. That's it. Just like my team in Miami, the Cavs kicked their ass last year. Like, I can just say that. Like, why can't you just say that?
11: But I don't understand. They couldn't own the game one collapse. You think they're going to own being swept in the Eastern Conference Finals? They don't have any accountability on that team, and it starts with the head coach. If the head coach won't hold the best two players accountable when it comes to being better on defense, then how can he hold anybody else in that locker room accountable for anything that they do on the court? You got former NBA players out there criticizing Kenny Atkinson because he won't hold James Harden and Donovan Mitchell more accountable when it comes to the effort that they put on the defensive end. It's not a matter of the skill and not being a good defensive player. They don't even put in effort to be good, Ev. They don't put in effort to be in position. Jalen Brunson is an undersized player, and we know him to be a liability on the defensive end for the Knicks. But you know what Jalen Brunson also does? He leads the league every single year in charges. He puts his body on the line on the defensive end because that's what leaders do. That's what captains do. The Cleveland Cavs don't have that. They've got guys that are leaders by name only. They've got guys that are captains by name only, but they don't truly have somebody that can galvanize the locker room and that can and is willing to make the sacrifices that are necessary to win at this level of basketball. They just don't. And a big part of why they don't have it

0: is because the coach refuses to hold individuals in that locker room accountable, starting with his two best players. And until something about that changes, the results are going to be the same for the Cavs, no matter how much damn talent they have on the team.
1: Well, if they're not going to hold themselves accountable, since we are the show of accountability, why don't we do it? Because I got some more quotes. Uh-oh. Nuno gave me some more quotes coming out of Cleveland after they get swept by the New York Knicks in just a terrible effort. And since Evan's already annoyed, I want to read these to you guys because I just have a feeling it's going to just dig that even further. Donovan Mitchell, and I quote, "I'm sorry for the city of Cleveland for it to be like this in a sweep. That's ass."
2: That I can live with.
1: End quote.
2: Okay, that I can live with.
1: James Harden asked to self-assess his playoff run. And I quote, "I think it did pretty good. Defensively, been extremely solid. And offensively, getting guys shots and fitting into a system that was already in place." End quote. Go ahead.
2: Yeah, that's, they already promised me a contract extension. I don't give a crap. That's what that is. I don't, you know what? I'm not a big believer in making promises that you can't keep. If Kobe Altman, who's done a very good job, and everyone says is a great guy,
1: yeah,
2: if he's the one that promised James Harden a contract extension, a wink, wink, because you legally can't do that with NBA rules, but let's say wink, wink, I'm sorry, he's going to have to get fired so I don't make him break, or I'm going to have to reassign him business operations, not basketball. You cannot. I don't care if you lose the salary slot. I don't care. You cannot try to be a good championship basketball team with James Harden on your roster. James Harden will very clearly never win a championship because that's not what he plays basketball for. He plays basketball for his next contract. That doesn't guarantee a championship. And not winning a championship also can guarantee your next contract. James Harden plays basketball for his next contract. That's okay. He's allowed to do that. 17 years in, 17 postseasons. That man plays for his next contract. Kudos to him. He made more money this year than I'll ever make in my entire life. He is an unbelievable success who will be in the Hall of Fame. But if your goal is to win a championship, he can't be on it. Aaron Gordon, Drew Holiday, Derek White, they play to bloody themselves for their teams. That's what they play for. Mm-hmm. Those are guys I want on my team to win a championship. That's what I'm looking for.
1: I've got one more for you, but again, James Harden, 191 playoff games without a championship. But let's go straight to the top, to the governor of the team and Dan Gilbert, who tweets last night, "We took a step ahead this spring, but we are nowhere near where we need to be. I can't thank the fans enough for the support this year. We will dig in all summer and do everything we possibly can to take the next step. We will grind until we get there. Congrats to the Knicks and best of luck in the finals." And I think that one is pretty interesting because if James Harden and the Cleveland Cavaliers actually think that they're the better team and they should be getting to and winning finals with this group, they have an example in the New York Knicks that beat them. The Knicks last year got to the Eastern Conference Finals for the first time in a quarter century, and they said, this is not good enough. And they made a very bold and controversial move to move on from the coach that got them there. Donovan Mitchell takes a step forward, getting to the conference championship for the first time in his career. The Cavs get there for the first time since LeBron. It's progress, just like it was for the Knicks last year. But if they really believe that they should be the ones going to the finals and not the Knicks, they will act accordingly, just like the Knicks did last summer at this time.
2: Progress, great word. I'm glad you brought that up. The progress, once again, is qualitative, not quantitative. Or quantitative, not qualitative, excuse me. It's numbers-based. You got to a number round greater. They are not a better team right now than the New York Knicks. They're not close. And they're not significantly better than they were a year ago in any way, shape, or form. So you could say, okay, there are more wins in the playoffs than they had a year ago. That is the numerical breakdown. Just like James Harden, numerical breakdown. If I score 20-plus points, I make $40 million a year. I'm looking for 16 wins. That's what San Antonio's looking for. That's what Oklahoma City's looking for. That's what the Knicks are looking for. You think Josh Hart gives two craps how many points he scores? No, Josh Hart is another one of those guys. Like, you give up a first-round pick for people like that, not James Harden, if you want to win a championship. I just can't believe this. Let me ask you a question.
0: Do they get to the Eastern Conference Finals with Darius Garland on their team as opposed to James Harden?
2: Maybe.
0: See, that's the part where you lose me a little bit with that argument. Like, I understand James Harden doesn't cover himself in glory in the postseason. But if you look at where the Cavs were at last year, they got gentlemen swept in the second round of the postseason by, I believe it was the Pacers. Like that wasn't a competitive series. So I get that this wasn't a competitive series. but you're in the Final Four. Like that's important. I understand the argument between qualitative versus quantitative, but I think it's both when it comes to the progression conversation with the Cavs based on what they did this year. But in order to get them to take the next step, clearly something about this group has to change. And if you're not going to change the personnel, which is the guys on the roster, then you've got to change your head coach.
2: Yes.
0: But something has to happen in order for this group to take the next step, just like something had to happen for the New York Knicks last year to this year for that team to take the next step.
2: No doubt.
0: I don't think there's any argument, there's any debate in that. And it might be uncomfortable for owner Dan Gilbert to fire what is a good head coach in Kenny Atkinson. But sometimes it's not just about being able to have a good head coach. It's about being able to have the right head coach for that specific group of men. The Knicks had a good head coach in Tom Thibodeau last year, but they have the right head coach in Mike Brown for this specific group of men.
2: No doubt. Tom Thibodeau was getting them from bad to good. Mike Brown gets them from good to great.
0: No doubt.
2: Right? J.B. Bickerstaff got them from bad to good. Kenny Atkinson got them from good to a little bit better. They need a good to great coach. They need someone who's going to take them from good to great. And that is the difference here. And you could, okay, that presents a problem. All right, Mike Budenholzer has won a championship. There's a guy out there. I mean, based on the mentality this team has, am I calling Danny Hurley again? Maybe. I've hired college coaches before. John Beilein, Michigan, didn't work out. They begged Tom Izzo. Maybe now's the time to call him again. Michigan State, the state of Michigan connection with Dan Gilbert. Previously, they need someone who the players are not going to like. And then ultimately, they don't like him in the moment, but they love them after the fact. I promise you, you did not like Bill Parcells and Tom Coughlin at times in the moment, and you love them after the fact. That's what this group needs.
1: I also can't imagine a Dan Hurley team quitting in that manner.
2: Oh, my God. He'd strangle them. I mean, seriously.
1: I mean, when Inside the NBA is putting up the definition of the word quit, and it says Cleveland Cavaliers at halftime of the game, that's bad.
0: Smalls, we were texting on the group chat in the second quarter, and I said, take Brunson and OG out the game.
1: Totally.
0: I don't want them to get hurt.
1: I said,
0: take them out of the game. The game was no longer in doubt. Take them out of the game.
1: Let's not risk it.
0: Don't risk it. The Cavs ain't going to win this game, no matter who was on the court in the Knicks uniform. The Cavs were not going to win that game last night.
1: Look at this. I sent this to the group chat last night. On Inside the NBA at halftime, Charles Barkley requested this. It said, quit, definition, to give up, and then in parentheses, Cavaliers, a verb. See also Cavaliers in Game 4 versus the Knicks. That is something that should be hanging in that locker room every single day. Every single day they should look at that and use it as motivation moving forward.
0: The Cavs were Cavalier in Game 4?
2: Evco's power rankings brought to you by SoFi. Get your money right. Top five worst playoff performers. 1, James Harden. 2, James Harden. 3, James Harden. 4, James Harden. 5, James Harden.
0: Hold on, Ev. I see you on the James Harden criticism. Let's not let Donovan Mitchell skate in none of this either, though.
2: Fair. Totally fair.
0: Let's not let Donovan Mitchell make it either.
2: Because points don't equal mentality. And he did not equal mentality.
0: Donovan Mitchell was bad last night. I mean, absolutely abysmal. He was bad. Like, let's call it what it is. He was bad.
2: What's been great has been the Western Conference Finals. Game number 5 tonight. We'll discuss next. We're on Sportsmanlike, presented by Progressive Insurance.
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1: San Antonio routes OKC 103-82, and this series is tied at two.
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3: It was nothing amazing. 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
1: 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Victor Wembanyama!
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5: 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Game 5 tonight, San Antonio at Oklahoma City. Series tied at 2 apiece. 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The story, though, in addition to Wemby's greatness, is obviously, guys, the injuries with OKC. J-Dub, Jalen Williams is out, hamstring. A.J. Mitchell's already been ruled out, the guard of game number 5 tonight. And certainly, SGA now has a lot on his shoulders. Two-time MVP, Finals MVP, champion a year ago, and now has to be great tonight in order for them to attempt to win this game at home, a crucial swing game in game 5. So can he be better? And I'll ask another follow-up on this. What is Chet Holmgren exactly? Because I'm trying to understand his role in all of this.
7: He's a 7-1 wing player.
5: So shouldn't that 7-1 wing player in theory be scoring more?
7: One would think. But he's a 7-1 wing player that wants to be a help defender and a shot blocker as opposed to somebody that mixes it up with the bigs on the opposing team. We've seen that. That's what Chet Holmgren wants to be. They've tried to put everybody else on him, on that being Victor Wembanyama, except for Chet Holmgren. And when Chet is on him, God bless him, but he backs down, he cowers to Wemby. And I know they have a beef going back to the high school days, and there's a history in that you know, competitive relationship. But we in the conference finals, and you're the defending champs. You would think that Chet Holmgren would be more active and take on more of a role and take on more responsibility when it comes to trying to slow down what has been the most unstoppable force in all of basketball. But he hasn't done that. And Victor Wembanyama has been able to impose his will more often than not on games in this series.
5: Smalls, can SGA and Chet do this? Or are they too depleted at this point?
6: Yeah, they're pretty depleted, but I also don't want to take it off the board because they're the defending champs. SGA is the back-to-back MVP. You know that he can make amazing things happen, but it just feels like things are starting to fall the Spurs' way in a pretty significant way. I mean, Pop is speaking to the team. Nuns are blessing them. Wemby has found another gear, which is insane to even think about. I mean, I was looking at some stats earlier. He's already top 10 in Spurs history in playoff blocks. It's his first postseason. I mean, he's just absolutely ridiculous. And I think that we are seeing the erosion of the Oklahoma City Thunder, which is unfortunate because this has been such a battle. It's been a battle physically. It's been a battle from a tactical standpoint from both of these coaches. And I would love to see it go 7. But I just think as this series continues, we're going to see San Antonio start to take a firm hold on it.
5: Well, I thought going into game number 4, a couple of things here on the road at San Antonio for Oklahoma City. One, with the two guys out, J-Dub and A.J. Mitchell, you have to assume a few things. One, that Isaiah Hartenstein would get in foul trouble early. He kind of did, but he had this floating jumper that was unbelievable early on in the game. But he was in the mix. You had to assume that all of the role players who were unreal in game 3 hit their unders in game 4, which they did. I thought one role player you could count on was Caruso. He did not have a good game. He was in foul trouble. And the big theme for me was I thought SGA had to have 40 or more, and I thought Chet had to have 20 or more. And neither of them were close to that. I think the same kind of things go into tonight. You cannot just – Jerry McCain, unfortunately, did not have a great game on game 4 for him. CeCe, you have to get something again from the role players, but you can't count on that. I don't think this is the biggest game of SGA's life, obviously. He played in a game 7 in the NBA Finals last year. But this is hovering around one of the biggest games of his life because he is that good. He is that much of a star on the court. And these are the kind of games where you just sit there and say, I got this. We're at home. I'll get us this swing game here. And I don't know that he has enough help around him to be able to do that right now.
7: Ev, I anticipate that the role players from OKC will play better in game five.
5: Yeah.
7: Role players play better at home. The problem is that the Thunder have not been able to crack the code that is Victor Wembanyama. They just haven't. Like, they've had some moments where they've been able to extend the lead when he's been off the court. But you see the adjustments that Mitch Johnson has made from games two and three to game four in terms of his rotations, when Wemby is in the game, when he's off the court, so on and so forth. But the numbers are staggering when it comes to Wemby and his impact on this series. When Wemby is on the court in this series, the San Antonio Spurs are plus 50. When he's off the court, the Spurs are minus 46. But here's the difference. To me, the biggest difference is when you look at the field goal percentage and when you look at the average distance of shots. When Wemby is on the court, the Thunder's field goal percentage drops to 40%. When Wemby is on the court, the average distance for the Oklahoma City Thunder to make a shot is 15 and a half feet. When he's off the court, it's 12 feet. That is staggering. And so for Mitch Johnson, it's all about trying to mitigate the minutes that Wemby is off the court in terms of Oklahoma City being able to make a run. But when he is off on the court, what we have seen through the first four games is that the Thunder do not have an answer for him. And if Wemby can continue to be on the court and Mitch Johnson can execute the strategy that we saw in game four in terms of how he staggered Wemby's minutes, then all of a sudden now, it's going to be a problem for the Thunder, and I just don't see a way that they can get two more wins in this series.
5: Go New York, go. Next.
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1: I mean, bigger for SGA, partially because this is his shot of cementing himself in a different way than Wimby. Like, Wimby could win the championship. Like, if Wimby wins the championship next year, we're still having the same conversation of this being Wimby's decade, right? Mm-hmm. Like, you make the conference finals way ahead of schedule, then you win the championship the next year. Even if you make the finals and lose and win the championship next year, that is a great career arc where we're still talking about this dude could be the greatest ever. We're not planning, but SGA, we're not going to talk about this dude being the best player of his generation, really, right now. There was like a 10-day span where he was better than Jokic and better than Wimby, and then Wimby took it back. You know what I'm saying? Like, but if you can come out and have two championships and be the guy who breaks the streak of nobody having back-to-backs, two straight MVPs, it makes it notable and cements you in a way that, no, you're not going to be Wimby, but it puts you in a sort of a different echelon.
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9: For the first time since 1999, the Knicks are in the NBA Finals.
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11: Giving Jalen Brunson a $100 million deal, things started to flip from there.
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15: The Knicks are headed to the NBA Finals out of the Eastern Conference after annihilating the Cleveland Cavaliers 130-93, Game 4, series sweep, 11-game winning streak. They were up by as many as 45 in that game. You heard the game here on ESPN Radio, ESPN New York, as well with the Knicks Radio Network. Yes, party like it's 1999. The last time the New York Knicks were in the NBA Finals, it was a miraculous run to the finals that year. They lost to the Spurs, but unbelievable series against the Pacers to get there. The Larry Johnson 4-point play, still to this day, maybe the craziest game I've ever personally been at. But the New York Knicks last night and all throughout this postseason have just dominated. And it just proves, small CC, that everything they've done, you've got to say, is justified. Jalen Brunson as their main guy, justified. Trading for Cat, justified. Firing Tom Thibodeau. Yeah, they fired a bad to good coach to get a good to great coach. Mike Brown back in the NBA Finals, 19 years in between Spurs. The Cavs losing to the Spurs, and now this one, obviously. Leon Rose, not speaking. I'm serious. I think that helps. You have so much drama here in New York. Not adding to it is important. The head guy, the president, the GM, he doesn't say a word. Fans and media don't like it. They don't like it. But he doesn't say a word. No drama there. And the New York Knicks are the best team right now, the way they're playing in the NBA. They're the healthiest team. And kudos to New York.
16: Yeah, I thought it was incredible how dominant they've been in this series. And really, you're talking about how dominant they've been since the end of the Atlanta Hawks series in round one. They have just rolled through the playoffs, and they've methodically dismantled their opponents. And what we saw last night was the destruction of the Cleveland Cavaliers. Yeah, the Cavs imploded, but the Knicks went out there and they obliged them and they sent them on their way to vacation with a dominant performance. Winning a closeout game by damn near 40 points on the road, that's impressive. And you just seen the sports character of this Knicks team shine through this postseason. I mean, it's instance after instance, whether you're talking about Josh Hart being able to bounce back after a bad game one and game two, even with an ankle injury, be able to knock down shots from deep. He was 5 of 11 from three on his way to a postseason career high. I mean, you see Karl Anthony Towns being willing to sacrifice in this series, play defense really well and facilitate and playmaking the first couple of series this postseason. I mean, go up and down the list of the Knicks roster, and you could see a sacrifice that each individual player has made for the team to be in this position. And one thing that has become increasingly clear is the connectivity of this group and the willingness for guys to go out there and take on whatever role is necessary in order for their team to have success against a given opponent. And I will say this as somebody that's been a part of a championship team at a high level. When you get a group of men together that don't care who gets the credit, you'd be amazed at what can be accomplished. And now we're talking about the New York Knicks being in the NBA Finals for the first time in this millennium.
13: We're definitely seeing mutualism on display here with the connectivity and the synergy and the cohesiveness of this team. Does Jay Wright get a ring if the Knicks win? I'm serious. Because that Villanova culture is obviously hugely impactful in what we're seeing here. They imported the Villanova culture, the Nova Knicks. They doubled and tripled down on the Nova mentality. So how much credit does Jay Wright get for being the engineer, the architect of all of this?
15: Well, it's an interesting thought, because if the point guard is the extension of the head coach and you're dating it back to Jay Wright, maybe the thing that I personally did not calculate enough is maybe who Jalen Brunson is and what he does for his teammates makes up for what he's not as good at, which is defense. In other words, maybe the Jalen Brunson mentality of the unity of the team, of no one feeling like it's a bad thing to help him out on defense, versus I'm sure some Cavaliers are like, really, James Harden, you're not going to, like, some effort, please? I have to make up for this? I do wonder if that's something that I personally did not factor in to what CeCe said, is the no one cares who gets the credit. Where does that stem from? It usually stems from best player and head coach. Mike Brown, everyone says, is an all-time great guy. Mm-hmm. Mike Brown has won 4 championships as an assistant coach. Mike Brown was a head coach of a finals team with the Cavs. Mike Brown was an interim head coach of a team that went there with the Warriors. And now Mike Brown is clearly the right guy for this group. And Jalen Brunson. If all 17 guys with the two ways are equal parts, even though they're clearly not, but if they act that way, then maybe it doesn't matter that Jalen Brunson is not Dennis Rodman playing defense, because he's got all these guys that have his back at all times. There is something too small as what you're saying. Obviously tongue-in-cheek on the Jay Wright ring, but I understand what you're saying. Like, this team is a team. It's cliche to say it that way, but like, when they invest, they gave up a first rounder amongst other players to get Josh Hart. He's well worth a first round pick. Right? Like, guys like that, I keep going back to this. The Derek Whites, the Drew Holidays, the Aaron Gordons, Josh Hart, all of those guys, first round picks, all of them are players that you win with. And Josh Hart being the connector of this team, Mikal Bridges not getting down on the fact that he struggled at times, OG playing through the injuries, Cat was the number one overall pick in the draft. At one point in the NBA.com GM survey, he was voted the number one player you'd start a team with. He's not that now, but you know what he is? He's one of the best players on a team that could win a championship, changing his role to point center this late in the season, playing defense, a willing defender. Landry Shamet was like a last-minute re-signing by them. Remember, was it after Malcolm Brogdon randomly retired? Is that what I like? This team has done so many things right, and they deserve all the credit in the world, CeCe, for being what you just said, which is truly a team in how they play basketball.
16: Oh, there is no question about it. And I'm glad that you went through and you brought up all of the moves that the Knicks made and the resources that it took to acquire those players, because it's not necessarily acquiring the right talent as much as it is about acquiring the right personalities. And we don't make enough of culture and chemistry in pro sports. We think you should just drop a group of men in a room together and they're supposed to work. Whereas the Knicks were deliberate when it comes to the pieces that they wanted to flank Jalen Brunson, because they believed in Brunson's ability, not only when it comes to what he does on the court, but his ability to lead, They wanted to make sure that they got guys that would complement him and guys that would be amenable to being in alignment with the cornerstone of their franchise. And so I think that Leon Rose deserves a ton of credit today for how he put this team together, not necessarily going out and star chasing like Knicks teams did in the past, not going out and trying to land the big fish, whether it was Giannis or whether it was Luka or somebody else that wanted to be on the move, but it was making sure that you doubled and tripled down on a guy that you believed had the qualities and the industriousness to lead this franchise back to the championship rounds. And they have been repaid in kind by what Jalen Brunson has done this postseason, positioning the Knicks to contend for a title for the first time since 1999.
13: Just to piggyback off what you said, CeCe, I think it might have been Richard Jefferson on the broadcast last night that said Leon Rose imported winners because these Nova guys are winners. Mm. He imported a winning mentality to the Knicks when they doubled and tripled down on that. And it just came to me because of your disdain, perhaps, for Daryl Morey's approach. Did the Cavs inadvertently do the opposite? We always say that the Sixers are infected by losing because of the process. James Harden, 191 playoff games without a title. Did the Cavs accidentally or subconsciously, or whatever the word is I'm looking for, inadvertently import the wrong type of culture by making that move?
17: Full transparency, to your point. I spent about 10 minutes this morning before the show trying to come up with, searching ChatGPT, Google, whatever it is, a better word for loser, because I didn't want to use that word.
13: No.
17: And I'm not calling a person a loser. I don't believe, the best way of doing it is the way you did it. Instead of focusing on the negative, you focus on the positive. Can we find guys that know how to win? That no, this doesn't feel like when I won at this point. You know, OG was part of a championship team. He was hurt, but OG was part of a championship team in Toronto. The Villanova guys, as you mentioned, won a championship, obviously, multiple championships in Jalen Brunson's case. I think what you're saying is a very good point. When you're a team that can't get over the hump like the Cleveland Cavaliers, finding guys that have been there and done that, even if you're paying a little bit extra, it's why I keep bringing up the same kinds of, you know what these guys are? They're all Chris Canty's. What? Aaron Gordon is Chris Canty. Derek White is Chris Canty, right? Drew Holiday is Chris Canty. He's the culture character guy that performs at the highest level, but you know Tuck's name more. You know OC's name more. Previously deceased, you know Strahan's name more. But they ain't winning without that guy, right? That's what it is. And what did the Cavs do? Strus is the only one. And it's like, he's not, I love Mesh, he's not good enough to be the only one of that group.
16: Yeah. Completely agree with you. The Cavs don't have enough of that in their locker room. And so that's something else that they're going to have to take a long, hard look at. But the reality is that Cleveland needs to find the right voice in the organization because they don't have that. Donovan Mitchell's tried. God bless him. He hasn't been able to have success as the voice in that organization. Kenny Atkinson has tried. It hasn't worked out, at least not to the liking of Cavs fans, especially what they saw in the Eastern Conference Finals. I mean, you can go on down the list. They don't have a voice in that organization beyond what Dan Gilbert says on social media. Something about that has to change. Somebody has to be willing to grab this team by the throat. And so far, the head coach has abdicated his responsibilities, and none of the players that they have on the roster are up for the challenge. That is the difference between what we've seen from the Cavs and what we're seeing from the Knicks right now.
13: You asked for a word. So as a resident vocab baddie, I did a quick Google here. What about this one? Jejune. It means barren, entirely predictable.
17: Okay, this is some strategy by you. I have no idea.
13: Well, you asked for a word, so I looked it up, and I don't like the word loser either. That is not something that I want us to say.
17: What is the word?
13: Jejune. It means barren, without, not nourishing.
17: That has no relevance to the word of the day.
13: Dang.
17: Yes!
16: Nah.
17: That is not anything close to the word I was looking for. It's a very smart strategy by you. But that wasn't even close to anything we were discussing.
13: No, it kind of is, because
17: it's not.
13: When you win, it's fruitful, it's bountiful. The Cavs are jejune, they're barren.
17: You can't even say it. I know what you can say, and that is everything about the wellness company, Smalls.
13: That's right. Man, I thought I had you there. It was my moment, and now I lost my paper.
17: What a mess.
13: Shoveled over here. 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

0: 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It's time to look back and break it down.
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0: With Chris Canty.
1: All right, this is Upon Further Review. We do this at the beginning of every week. Now, usually it's on a Monday, but yesterday was Memorial Day, so we were off. So we're going to take liberties on Tuesday and do Upon Further Review. And there's a lot to get to in the world of small world of sports. So Smalls, Evan, I'm not going to waste any time with the pomp and circumstance. Let's go.
0: Number three.
1: Cleveland coach Kenny Atkinson makes the bold claim that the Cavs analytically are winning the series versus the Knicks. Now, of course, that is a fireable offense in and of itself, but to add to the game one collapse in the Eastern Conference Finals, along with the quiet quit in game four, you get a team that should be looking for a new head coach, much in the same way the Knicks made the decision to fire Tom Thibodeau after their loss in the Eastern Conference Finals last year. Now, Daryl Morey once upon a time told Houston Rockets owner Tillman Fertitta that his team was winning the series or won the series analytically when doing the compare and contrast with the Golden State Warriors in the Conference Finals. And we know that that was the beginning of the end of that relationship between Daryl Morey and the Houston Rockets. It should be the same way with Kenny Atkinson. As much respect as I have for Kenny Atkinson as a coach, I think the Cleveland Cavs need to go in a different direction. The personalities in that locker room necessitate a different voice on the coaching staff and a different voice leading the organization, because Donovan Mitchell and James Harden absolutely have to be better in order to get the Cavs where they want to go. And the head coach has shown a reticence to be able to hold those individuals accountable. And if Kenny Atkinson can't hold his two best players accountable, then he should not be a head coach for that team.
4: 1,000% agree with you. And Steve Kerr made some moves on his coaching staff in Golden State with Terry Stotts and Jerry Stackhouse no longer there. Kenny Atkinson was once there. Great situation. Go back. Lead assistant for Steve Kerr is where he makes sense right now. I'm not saying that to be insulting. He was so much better with the Nets than he was with the Cavs. CC, yes. You said it perfectly, okay? The reality is this. No one, not CC, not me, not Smalls, no one is suggesting don't use analytics, but use it privately to inform decisions within the team and coach your players with words and not numbers unless they are numbers-based. Publicly, never bring it up. Just simply, let me insult myself. Me, as a media member, I'm not smart enough to understand what you're saying. I'm not. Right? So just speak to me in a way that I understand it. We are down. We're getting opportunities that should help us, and we're not capitalizing. Simple as that.
5: But let's go back to what Josh Hart said about analytics. He says, they're lampposts to a drunk person. You can lean on them, but it won't get you home.
4: That's right.
5: I think a lot of times, front offices, head coaches, managers, they think it's the answer to the test. It's predictive. It tells you how things are leaning. It can be helpful in decision making, but you cannot take the human element out of this. I think that's what we've learned in sports when it comes to analytics. Incredibly helpful. It's a tool. It's not the answer to the test. You can't lean on it 100%. And I think a lot of times people do that because they may not trust their own instincts. They might not trust their own decision making and going against what the numbers are telling them.
4: Can I ask you a quick analytic question?
1: Y'all notice how we only hear about the analytics when it doesn't work out for a team?
4: That's
1: when a team wins, we don't hear about a team saying, yeah, well, we're using these analytic models and we're doing all of these.
5: Yeah.
1: They use analytics as a shield for criticism. And here's the reality around it. Like you said, Smalls, analytics is a tool. It's not the Bible.
5: No.
1: Just because the numbers say you should do something doesn't necessarily mean it's going to work out in your favor. That's where coaching comes into play. That's when having a feel for the heartbeat of the game. That's when the eye test matters. All of those things are data points that you should be using along with analytics. It shouldn't be analytics above all else. It should be using the information and trying to apply it where it actually fits. And that's the part where you have to be able to discern from a coaching standpoint. Where do the analytics fit into what we're trying to do? How do they inform the approach that we should take against a given opponent. But it can't just be, hey, the numbers say this, so we do this. If that's the case, then you don't need a warm body to be your coach. Just put a computer on the bench.
5: Just really quickly, when the Knicks weren't fully clicking at the beginning of these playoffs and Mike Brown could have made a change in the starting lineup and decided to stay with them, I wonder what the analytics told him. Because I would say it would most likely have skewed towards making some sort of an alteration. But his gut told him, let me stick with this group, and it paid off.
4: What do analytics tell you if you're an analytics-based team? Have you looked at the numbers based on James Harden in the playoffs? Also, to CeCe's point, you know what? If we're going to blame analytics, let's credit them. So whoever wins a championship, here's the post-game interview with Lisa Salters. First off, I want to thank God. Second, I want to thank my TI-82, and then go to then go to the players and everything like that.
5: Yeah. What
4: give number? The TI-82 some credit.
5: You were talking about James Harden and the numbers. I know that looking at the numbers we've got, that having more turnovers than field goal made is not a good number.
4: Yeah, well, you're an analytics-based
1: team. All right, we got to keep it moving.
0: Number two.
1: Did Greg Popovich turn the tide in the Western Conference Finals? The 77-year-old retired coach known as El Jefe is often seen consulting with players at the practices, though he has become more involved throughout the postseason run. Pop went into San Antonio's locker room immediately following their Game 3 loss to the Oklahoma City Thunder to deliver some choice words about their performance in the 15-point loss at home. De'Aaron Fox said, quote, Pop's been around throughout the course of the season, but that was the first time he walked into the locker room and was like, nah, that's BS. That's not how we play basketball. That was the first time all season that he came into the locker room right after a game and told us how he felt, end quote. Now, in most situations, it would seem faux pas to have a former coach address the team after a loss. That's reserved for the current head coach. But this is Pop. And when he talks, everybody listens. Head coach Mitch Johnson, the players, general manager Brian Wright, everybody. And game four was the response that the organization was looking for. The Spurs held the Thunder to their lowest point total in 5 years, generated 25 points off of turnovers, and held OKC to 33% from the field. They contested damn near every shot. And what was a must-win game four, the question is, can the Spurs get that same defensive effort the rest of the series? If they can, the series probably ain't going seven games.
4: Well said about Pop. Love the fact that he's healthy enough to do that. That's number one.
5: Yeah.
4: Number two, from the visual of Pop with Tim Duncan in the suite. I'll cry later, but I didn't cry then. It's just beautiful. And Steph Castle is a dog. Steph Castle's like, I'll get SGA one-on-one. You guys get the shooters. I got SGA. That's what... Cleveland don't have that. That's what Cleveland doesn't have right there.
5: Let's tie the first two things CeCe brought up and upon further review together. You know what Pop's speech to the Spurs is not numbers. That's about heartbeat.
1: Exactly.
5: You know, when De'Aaron Fox says that coming off of game three, it's the worst game that they had potentially all season from a mentality standpoint, and Pop feels that, and he's like, now's my time to go in there. He goes into the locker room for the first time, speaks to this team after a game. There's no number that can quantify what that means to that group. And we saw it play out in game four.
2: Well said.
1: All right, to wrap it up.
0: Number one.
1: Jackson Dart introduces President Donald Trump at a political rally in the tri-state area. On Friday, the second-year quarterback, at the request of the 47th president, introduced Donald Trump at a rally for Congressman Mike Lawler in his reelection campaign. The decision prompted teammate and fellow second-year player Abdul Carter to take to Twitter to express his disappointment in Dart. Shortly thereafter, several other giants took to social media to damp down the speculation around any political division in the locker room. Early indications are that the giants were caught off guard by Jackson Dart's appearance. Here's the deal. Any individual can support any political candidate that they choose. We can't condemn the shut up and dribble sentiment only when athletes support our side of the aisle. What will likely become problematic is when the quarterback supports a political figure that took aim directly at NFL players, saying, quote, wouldn't you love to see NFL owners, when players kneel, say, get that SOB off the field, he's fired, end quote. Those comments were in reference to Colin Kaepernick's silent protests and police brutality. And we all know how who was on the right side of history when that debate comes up. The reality is that the quarterback position is a leadership role by nature, which means that there's an inherent responsibility to protect the organization and protect the locker room. Hard to make the argument that Dart did that on Friday, especially when teammates and coaches will have to answer questions about his actions and make statements in his defense. But what's becoming increasingly clear is the erasure of the line between sports and politics. So the next time an athlete takes a stance that you don't agree with, remember, he has that right, just like his teammates have the same right to disagree with him.
4: I may be nuts, but I thought the aftermath was great for the Giants. Two guys saw something differently. They spoke. They move on. I actually thought this whole thing ended up being a good sign for the culture of the New York Giants. I may be people are allowed to see things differently. Totally okay. As CeCe mentioned, you want to go support a candidate? No big deal. Support whoever you want. Somebody disagrees.
1: No, I didn't say it's no big deal.
4: I'm sorry. The belief I'm saying is no big deal. Yeah. You can believe in the action is different than the belief, right?
1: Yeah.
4: My point is these two young men see the political world differently. That's totally natural. They had a disagreement. It was public. They spoke privately. They move on. I don't know. If I'm John Harbaugh, there's some excitement of all right, they police themselves a little bit. I kind of like that because there's going to be more problems, real life, football, whatever it is. And if two people can come together and talk it out themselves, whatever it is, that's a good thing. I don't know. Maybe I looked at this backwards. Backwards would be the approach of the Cleveland Cavaliers in this series. We will get to that coming up next. We're on Sportsmanlike, presented by Progressive Insurance.
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1: You know why they played this, right?
2: No.
1: You don't? The last time the Knicks made the finals, the number one song in June of 1999, Livin' La Vida Loca by Ricky Martin. It's been a minute.
2: That was a fun time, Smalls.
1: What a time.
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1: Unbelievable.
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1: We'll love it.
3: If the Knicks win the chip, does gas go back down?
4: I have a question. When Small said, I would love it, you don't drive. What do you care?
1: I support my fellow drivers.
4: She doesn't drive. When was the last time you drove a car? Years.
5: No, but it impacts her, though. Like,
4: yeah. How?
5: Ride services or shares.
1: Yeah.
3: That's how cucumbers end up costing $7 at the grocery
1: store.
4: Because cucumbers are
3: $7.50.
1: I showed CeCe the other day a photo. I took a photo of it. I bought one organic cucumber and it was $6.99.
4: Wow.
3: That's gas, Evan.
1: There we go. Like, I don't know. But yes.
6: Well said.
1: Thank you.
3: Well said, Smalls. We appreciate you standing in solidarity with us.
1: I was going to go on more of a cost of everything tirade. But let's not do that.
4: Also, the NBA Finals that year that we're talking about, where the last time the Knicks were in the Finals, they did play the Spurs.
1: I know.
4: Which is,
3: smoked. What was that, God. A gentleman's sweep?
4: Five games. Yeah. Exactly right.
1: Do you want to guess the number one TV shows? There's two shows in 1990.
4: Friends
1: was one.
3: I have no idea what the other one is.
4: Seinfeld? No.
1: No, but that's a good guess. ER.
4: Oh, wow.
3: ER.
1: Clooney.
3: Ah, that makes sense. That makes sense.
4: I was at all those games in the playoffs that year because I was an intern for Madison.

0: Square Garden radio.
1: Cool.
0: When they had, no, they, listen to what
2: cool
0: I did.
2: Cool story, Ev.
0: I'm going to tell you something.
1: Making it about him. Here we go.
0: How is this? All right. You know what? I'm not.
3: Who's that?
0: Oh, Taylor. Very handsome Taylor Twelman. I just looked up. And
2: don't you always say, don't bore us, get to the chorus? If you're going to tell us a story, get to it.
1: Go. We're just giving you a
0: I had a pass to get into the offices that I just, the offices were Madison Square Garden.
1: Pretty cool.
0: So every playoff game, I would just go. But I didn't have a ticket. I didn't have a press pass.
1: Because you were in the building already?
0: Yeah, I would just stay, or if I wasn't working that day, I would swipe my badge to get in to the garden.
1: And where would you hang out?
0: I would just stand, and they would be, the ushers would come over, and I would show, no, I work here, which was true. So I went to every one of the playoff games. Sprewell, Camp, it was the most fun playoff series, like the playoff run, like ever that year. And it was so unexpected. And I go to the finals, obviously. Game five, Avery Johnson hits that shot to win for the Spurs. There was a problem. Ranch won, didn't see it live, wasn't, you know. Anyway, so it was awesome. That whole thing was awesome.
1: So you were in the building for the finals.
0: Correct.
1: And they lost.
0: At the Garden. Yeah.
2: I'm actually impressed by you, Ev. You got scrappy right there.
0: Yeah, you know what? So did the ranch one in my stomach.
2: Watch the games, and when the ushers came over, you said, I work here, which is not a lie.
0: No, it's not a lie.
1: But I think Nuno may ban you from the building. If you were in the building during the finals in 99 and the Knicks lost, Nuno, we can't let him go back, right?
0: Wait, but I was in the finals for the playoffs too, Nuno, when you're factoring this all in.
4: Yeah, but that was a weird year, right? That was the lockout year. The Knicks were the 8th seed. But the Knicks were an 8th seed, but they really weren't because with that, right? So, yeah, we'll probably want to keep you out of the garden.
2: Mm. So Evan can't go to the ESPN suite to watch the games
4: Michelle, NBA Finals. Can't see Michelle. Let's talk about Evan like he's not here.
1: Okay, let's do it.
4: When they look, because I know how, like, this whole process works, when they start thinking about, like, hey, who can we invite, right, like, to come through, potentially meet some partners, watch the games, where do you think Evan's going to land on that list, though?
2: Well, Evan is a super connector now.
0: Yeah, I'm good at that. That's actually a good thing. I'm good at that.
2: He talks to a lot of people. What'd you say?
0: I said that the thing that Nuno brought up, I'm good at, CC. It's the radio thing I struggle with.
2: But that's what I was going to say. That's my point. Mm-hmm. So when we start talking about people that you would want in the suite, you actually do want Evan Cohen in the suite.
1: He can yap.
0: You know what? If anyone's thinking about inviting us places on your dime, I just want to be clear on that, Nuno, so I don't get in trouble. We happen to be 3 for 3 in those moments. We're pretty good. You want to invite us to OKC or San Antonio?
1: Oh, unsportsmanlike as a crew.
0: I'm saying. When we're
1: in the building, the home team wins.
0: And
1: we're undefeated.
0: No, check. And advertising partners, big wigs at these different places. Like, we're good. Sports Business Journal invited us last week. They sent me a note saying how thrilled they were with our performance because you get something out of us. So if you're thinking everyone else, not us, if you're thinking of having us go somewhere on your dime, we're good in that spot. That was safe, right? Nuno, the way I did that?
1: Love it.
4: Yeah, probably.
1: Yeah. Nuno, one more thing I need a ruling on from you. Brunson is allowed to stay on the set after game one.
4: Definitely.
1: But Nuno, I have it right here. Mm. They put a broom in his hand.
4: Yes,
1: how do we feel about that?
4: we'll take it out by the time, the finals only start in like a week and a half. We'll take it out by then. But yes, Brunson.
1: Too cavalier, too bold, too cocky maybe? I don't know. The broom, do we keep
0: cover
1: it?
0: Cover that logo that's not paying.
4: Yes, we definitely got to do that.
0: Yeah.
4: No, but I think rightfully so, right? That's what they accomplished. They did it. They swept. And
1: he earned it, is what you're saying.
4: Boom. They helped Cleveland clean up a little bit.
0: By the way, I did tease
1: all
0: before
1: right,
0: we came
1: it.
0: In here what's next for the Cavs. So let me ask you a question. I'm going to put feet to the fire. By the time we come on the air tomorrow at 6 a.m. Eastern, is Kenny Atkinson the head coach of the Cleveland Cavaliers?
2: No.
1: No. I think based on Dan Gilbert's tweet about how they're going to examine everything, if they are in fact going to make a move, I think they're going to do it expeditiously. I don't know why they would wait.
0: CeCe, same thing?
2: Yeah, he's gone. He's toast. Like that when you start bringing up the analytics thing, it's done. It's a wrap. It's a wrap.
1: He said, we will dig in all summer and do everything we possibly can to take the next step. We will grind until we get there. That's what Dan Gilbert tweeted after the game.
0: And it is important to note another owner of a sports team in the same town and comments that he made, and he being Jimmy Haslam, who also is a governor for the Milwaukee Bucks, who said specifically, which I was surprised by, We want this wrapped up one way or another with Giannis by the draft, which is June 23rd on ESPN and ESPN Radio. So if the Cavaliers want to make a drastic change, in theory, do they have the ammo to get Giannis? Maybe. Shams has reported one of the names. Shams Charania, ESPN senior NBA insider, has reported one of the names that had been floated around was Evan Mobley. Well, CeCe, if you're the Cavaliers and you want to try to get Giannis, conceptually, giving up Mobley gets you in the door, and a vacancy at the head coaching spot allows Giannis to pick who he wants to go with him. And oh, by the way, two of his former coaches that are seemingly in the mix around the sport right now are available, Jason Kidd and Mike Budenholzer. So could there be an Aaron Rodgers, Mike McCarthy kind of scenario with Budenholzer? Like, hey, maybe it didn't end well, but clearly I was at my best with you. I'm just, it's not off the board, but it becomes off the board if you wait. Because you want, Giannis is back in Greece. We saw all the photos this weekend. Like, you want to get word to him immediately. We're interested. Are you interested in us? Right? And a move like this, because I'm sorry, I know that they think Evan Mobley's great. He's not Giannis great. And you know what he doesn't have? He doesn't have the nasty that Giannis has.
2: No.
0: He doesn't have, and I don't think LeBron's going to want to go somewhere where he has to change the culture. It's not worth his time at this point in his life and his career. Like, for him to have to go to Cleveland and say, I have to get all these guys to actually care in this spot and not quit? Nah, I'm not doing it. If I'm going to change teams, I'll go to the Warriors where I don't have to worry about that. Do you think they put on a display where he'd want to be there? Hell no. And with this group, I don't see it. 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Next.
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9: I'm over it. Ugh. With Pat the producer.
10: I went to the driving range yesterday because it was nice, and I was like, all right, I'll loosen up a little bit. Yeah. I'm so sore. I feel horrible. My knee is killing me. I came to the harsh realization yesterday that I need to do more legs at the gym.
11: Oh.
12: I've got nothing to prove when it comes to my athletic resume.
11: You're right. You know what? Fair, CeCe. Fair. You could retire from athletic.
13: Ugh. I'm over it. I'm sick and tired and over it.
10: Get away.
14: Yes, each and every day at this time, our producer, Pat Costello, gives us items in and around sports, entertainment, that he is over. You just heard a little bit of Smalls there. We know Smalls well enough to know that's her on remote, having been to an event the night before, emceeing something, sounding exhausted, and not being able to get a word out. Kind of cavalier-like for four games. Just, they were too tired.
11: My James Harden game?
14: Yeah, sorry to inconvenience you, because I know you had to go seven the last two rounds. Sorry to inconvenience you with four games here. Pat, go ahead.
10: I would like to formally apologize to Mike Brown, because I sat here last year and crushed the Knicks for firing Tom Thibodeau, because it was ridiculous at the time. And I was like, this is a lateral move. Mike Brown, the floor, has to be the Eastern Conference Finals. He hit it and surpassed it. I was completely wrong. I thought that this was a terrible decision, and it was the best decision they possibly could have made. So kudos to them. I apologize, Mike Brown.
14: Well done, Pat. And I think many people with the Knicks have apologies, right? I've apologized to Jalen Brunson. CeCe's apologized to Jalen Brunson. Others are apologizing for the idea that Mike Brown couldn't get them deeper into the postseason than Tibbs. And, you know, Brian Windhorst sat with us last week and talked about Tom Thibodeau as the idea of a two-year coach, but no more. He gets you from bad to good. That is an amazing skill that many teams should sign up for. That's not what the Knicks needed anymore, though. They needed good to great, and Mike Brown got them there.
15: Well, I mean, Kenny Atkinson, this is his second year with the Cavs, right? So we're saying that he's up and out now. The Cavs need to find their version of Mike Brown.
14: Yeah.
15: I mean, they already had Mike Brown, but you understand what I mean.
16: It's Michael Malone.
14: Yeah, you know, Rich Eisen may have nailed it with that, noon at 3 Eastern. Michael Malone would have been literally perfect for the Cavs. Former assistant coach there, has an edge about him, has won a championship. Dare I ask, do you just ignore the fact that he just signed a huge deal with North Carolina and still call him? Michael Malone would be perfect for the Cavs right now. Perfect. What, can they do that? Sure.
11: Didn't he have some sort of out in his deal?
15: Why not?
11: I gotta look that up.
15: It's a different sports league.
14: Yeah.
15: Why not?
14: I mean, if he was a coaching free agent right now, would he not be exactly who we would say they should hire?
15: We said that for the New York Knicks last year after they
14: exactly
15: fired
14: right.
15: Tibbs.
14: Yes.
15: We said that that's exactly what they should be looking for. Michael Malone had New York ties. It made sense. Now, they went with Mike Brown, and it worked out. But, yeah, Michael Malone should be on the short list of candidates for teams that are looking to get over the hump and actually get to the NBA Finals. And with the talent that the Cavs have on this roster, it feels like they're that type of coach away from being able to get there.
14: $8 million per Nuno buyout, UNC.
15: Oh, that's a rounding error for Dan Gilbert. It's a rounding error.
14: The only catch is his daughter goes to school there.
11: Yeah.
14: That's the only catch on that one. But it's that type of coach, right? Again, I will reiterate, they need a coach that the players won't like, and because of that, they'll ultimately love. Everybody that CeCe ever played for, I'm sure in the moment you hated them, right? And now it's like CeCe would take a bullet for Tom Coughlin. And I don't mean to be dramatic, but like I literally think he would. Not for Pat, though. Go ahead. Next one, Pat.
10: Nuno's still miserable. I don't know why. I don't know what he's still miserable about. The Knicks dominated the entire Eastern Conference's entire playoffs, and yet we come in this morning, and he's still going at people left, right, and center. He's called out about 10 different people behind the scenes. I'm not going to name everyone's name.
11: Yeah, don't.
10: Tim Bontemps has come up again, though. He's still mad at Bontemps. He's still mad at Bontemps.
14: Bontemps picked Knicks in five.
17: I did not mention Bontemps this time.
10: He did.
17: Listen, I'll give credit to where credit's due. I'm actually enjoying this. I love
11: you
17: the
11: are?
17: Fact that the Knicks...
10: No, you're not.
17: Yes, I am. Can I explain for a second? I love the fact that the Knicks have just destroyed not only the East, but so many of these hot take artists, these pundits, who instead of admitting that they're wrong, like Evan has, like Canty has, they've doubled and tripled down on it. That's what I've enjoyed. And because I bring that up, it's like, oh, you're not enjoying it. I'm enjoying this. The Knicks have snatched the hearts out of three different teams, right? The Hawks should hang a banner. Thought we got them. Like, right?
14: They're the only team that's played them well, ironically enough.
17: You know, the 76ers should hang a banner. Well, easiest path to the final. Like,
10: That's with Bontemps.
11: Yeah,
10: again.
11: Bontemps. There we go. Back to Bontemps.
17: The Pistons fans should be hanging a banner. We beat them by 33 times during the regular season. Like, you know, that type of stuff. I'm enjoying this. Like, I truly am enjoying this moment. But at the same time, I'm going to take a victory lap. And part of the victory lap for Knicks fans is to go to bring up the fact that people destroyed the Jalen Brunson deal, right? Like, they killed them for that. The Tibbs stuff, there's a lot of people that killed them for firing Tibbs. So there's that part of the enjoyment. I don't get why that's such a foreign concept to people to believe that.
10: It's because you just keep attacking other people as part of your happiness, alleged happiness.
17: All right, let me ask you guys a question. When Canty says, hey, like Sirianni literally is on there for the ride when they get to win a Super Bowl, do you guys not get offended? Do you not react to that? Because Philly does have a visceral reaction to when Canty's like, as Sirianni was only there for the ride.
10: Yeah, well, they actually won the Super Bowl.
17: Okay, and you can't win it.
10: Well, the Knicks haven't won anything yet.
17: Unless you have to get to the finals before you win it.
14: Mm. Is that confirmed? Can we get Shams on that, though?
17: He doesn't need to confirm that.
11: Nuno, are you still having this chip on your shoulder, got to get the bulletin board material mentality because deep down you're a little afraid?
17: No.
11: Like, the Knicks are crushing everyone, but the job is not done.
17: And guess what? The way they acted and they kept talking about it and they kept showing Jalen Brunson's reaction on the bench in the fourth quarter when they're up big, where he has that look of like, job's not done. Job's not done. His teammates are enjoying it, right? Like, and they're jumping up and down, and he's that expression of, we still have work to do. And that's the thing. This team, their answers to it, we'll enjoy this tonight, but we still have a lot of work to do. Which is the beauty part.
10: Do you want the Spurs because you want some payback for 99?
17: I will worry about our opponent once it's confirmed.
10: Yeah, okay, back. What are we doing here?
17: What do you mean what I'm doing? The Knicks are going to be heavy underdogs no matter who they play.
16: Finally, he's getting his wish.
14: Oh, man.
11: I mean, they did beat the Spurs for the NBA Cup.
14: They did. By the way, I've been thinking about that. I'm so glad you brought that up. If they win the title, they should retroactively put the banner up for the NBA Cup.
16: Two banners.
14: Serious.
11: Double
14: I'm dead
11: banner
14: serious.
11: Night.
14: Only if they win the title, though. We're on Sportsmanlike, presented by Progressive.
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4: The polls are just opening now in most of Texas. I'm Dave Anthony, Fox News, where Republican Senator John Cornyn's job is on the line in a runoff against Trump-backed GOP challenger Ken Paxton, Texas Attorney General, who tells Fox,
5: "What has John accomplished that's good for the state of Texas or the country? And you know what? No one's ever had an answer."
4: The president endorsed Paxton last week, but Cornyn tells Fox Digital,
6: "Were he to be the nominee and be exposed to general election voters, especially independents, I think it's going to be a very rocky time."
7: The winner will face Democratic State Rep James Tallarico in the general election. Democrats have not won a statewide race in Texas since 1994, although this race is among the handful that could determine if Republicans are able to hold on to their majority.
4: That's Fox's Alex Hogan. The American military's gone on the attack again in Iran.
8: U.S. Central Command says these were self-defense strikes in southern Iran, targeting missile launch sites and boats placing mines in the Strait of Hormuz. Four people are reported killed on the boats. A senior U.S. official tells Fox the strikes are over for now and the declared ceasefire with Iran is still in effect.
4: That's Fox's Chris Foster. The talks continue trying to work out an end to the conflict and get shipping moving again through the Strait of Hormuz. Fox's Jeff Paul reports from Dubai.
9: Gulf Arab states remain hopeful that a deal can get done. We know that a delegation from Iran has recently traveled to Qatar to continue on with those diplomatic relations. But within Iran itself, officials there say that these talks with the U.S. are proving a little difficult.
4: And Iran's supreme leader warned today the U.S. military bases in the region are no longer safe. Thousands of people are back home in Garden Grove, California, south of L.A., with the threat of a massive toxic chemical disaster ruled out, but thousands more still evacuated because an overheated storage tank in question remains a concern. Acting Orange County and Interim Orange County Fire Chief T.J. McGovern says,
12: "We still do have some additional threats, an explosion, a leak, but we're actively working on those."
4: America's listening to Fox News.
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4: For the fourth time in his second term in the White House, President Trump will go to the doctor today for a medical exam.
32: Less than a month before his 80th birthday, President Trump will get a medical and dental checkup today. Following a physical last year, the president's doctor, Sean Barbarella, said President Trump is in excellent health, exhibiting robust cardiac, pulmonary, neurological, and general physical function, but noted swelling in the president's legs as a result of chronic venous insufficiency, described as a benign and common condition. condition in older patients. President Trump does take aspirin and medication for cholesterol. At the White House, Jared Halpern, Fox News.
4: The shooting near a White House checkpoint Saturday that left the attacker dead, killed by Secret Service, has the Trump administration pushing harder for that White House ballroom.
7: The Justice Department returned to a federal judge over the weekend, saying that Saturday's incident proves the urgent need for construction to continue in a White House ballroom without legal hurdles that are currently in its way. While an April ruling intended to halt above-ground construction in the White House ballroom, work has continued due to an order that was put on hold from an appeal.
4: Well, that's Fox's Alexandria Hoff on Wall Street. Some big gains are in store. Futures for the Dow are rising nearly 300 points after the Dow closed at a record high on Friday. They're celebrating in New York. The Knicks are in the NBA Finals for the first time in 27 years.
10: 11 consecutive victories, back-to-back sweeps. One of the most remarkable runs in NBA playoff history continues.
4: The call on ESPN after the Knicks blew out the Cavaliers by 37 points in Cleveland to advance to the NBA Finals. They face either San Antonio or Oklahoma City. That series is tied in Game 5s tonight. There was overtime drama on ice.
10: Svechnikov, cross ice, Jarvis. Back out, shot by Svechnikov.
4: Andrei Svechnikov won it for Carolina in Montreal. The Hurricanes beat Canadiens 3-2 on TNT to go up 2-1 on the Eastern Conference Final. I'm Dave Anthony, Fox News.
11: Here's a look at local news. Illinois' unemployment rate remains steady. The State Department of Employment Security says the state's jobless rate in April, 5.1%, unchanged from March. Non-farm payroll jobs increased by more than 11,000 last month. Junior League of Champaign-Urbana dissolving at the end of the month after members voted to end the organization. President called the decision sad but necessary. The league's affiliation with the Association of Junior Leagues International ends May 31st, though it'll continue operating as a nonprofit until legal and financial matters are settled. Ameren Illinois Summer Electric Rate will take effect next month, raising rates for customers starting June 1st. The rate will rise to 11 cents per kilowatt hour and remain in effect through September. The rate is lower than last summer, but still up 29% from the current price of electricity. The Citizens Utility Board said the increase is deeply concerning, especially during the summer months. You're locally up to date from the Stevie J Broadcasting Newsroom. I'm Jim Miller.
14: Yeah, it's called wear tank tops and shorts and sweaters when you're in your house in the winter. That's how you handle the rate increase of 11% when it's already up 29%. So I don't know if you're feeling that or not.
15: Right.
14: But it is a real deal, man. Stuff's up. I don't think I had a thing on over the last 30 days. So, yeah, I think that the temperatures have been so moderate. I don't think I have much furnace, much air.
16: Power bill, right?
14: Yeah. Okay. Up 29%, going up another 11, I think. 11 cents per kilowatt hour. So, what was it at, 8?
16: And then when the weather guy turns up here and starts talking about, you know, not much rain going forward for the foreseeable future, you know, there's another input cost.
14: There you go. Yeah, water crazy, too.
17: Yeah.
14: Water prices
17: are
14: high.
17: Our bill is way up.
14: Man. Anyway, good morning. It's Tuesday. I got to remember. I say Monday all day.
17: Yes.
14: But it's Tuesday. Hope you had a good weekend, Memorial Day weekend. Grandview had their big ceremony.
17: Yes,
14: all the
17: yes.
14: flags get up. A
17: few hundred, yes. Yeah. And there was more help this year.
14: Wonderful.
17: So our Navy guy, Jason Moore, very appreciative. And anybody who stepped up and planted flags before the ceremonies.
14: I called for 2,000 helpers. Did we get that?
17: Not quite that.
14: Okay.
17: You know, maybe 20, 25.
14: That's really more than 10.
17: I know.
14: That's
17: there
14: awesome.
17: You go.
14: Really good.
17: Exactly.
14: I said if you have 2,100 flags to plant for our heroes,
17: mm-hmm.
14: 2,000 people, it'll take about 5 minutes.
17: That's
14: so,
17: right.
14: Boom.
16: There you go.
17: He laughed
16: done
17: at
16: out.
17: That. And
14: 25 is a lot, though.
17: I thought so, too.
14: Yeah, very good.
17: And, of course, they had everything mapped out, so you just took this bundle and you hit this area of Grandview Memorial Gardens, and then the big avenue flags were 8x11-foot flags that are put up. But it was beautiful, and such a beautiful day, too. So I did the welcome there when headed to Savoy, and very powerful speakers, too, honoring our fallen soldiers.
14: Awesome, awesome. All right, into Monday. Tessie, right there. Couldn't get out of 2 minutes. So sad. Tuesday morning, Greg Sollier's weather brought to you this morning by Watts Copy Systems. 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That would be very helpful.
17: Mm-hmm.
14: Just call them at 217-352-0428. All right, sir, I'm seeing more summer-like feel, but maybe a little rain tomorrow, huh?
16: and it's just that little chances, little amounts. We did have a nice little system that came through with some quarter to half and local 2/3 inch amounts, but that was poised through southern Wisconsin, northern Illinois, northern Indiana, southwest Michigan into the Buckeye State, where they've had a fair amount of rain the past few days. That was the Saturday to early Sunday weather system across that part of the Corn Belt. We've got rain at the Ohio, a couple of showers and thunderstorms west and south of the Twins, some rain in West Texas this morning. That will be the start and vanguard to a wetter El Nino-driven wetter cycle over the southern states into the southwest as well, and a feature through the Pacific Northwest. We sit in between what we call an omega block. Think of the Greek letter, a Greek row, if you will, with a little bend and hook and low across the Pacific Northwest, dips in the jet stream over the northeast of New England. You get under the middle part of that omega block. Tough to break it down in summertime. Tough to get organized rainfall. And at times, some coolish type weather. But overall, it will be the lack of rain that we need to be focused on going forward here in the next few weeks to come. We'll keep you posted. In any event, nice morning out there. Fair amount of high-level cirrus near us. It's 61 over at Rantoul right now. Pretty much area temperatures close to the 60-degree mark. We'll head towards an afternoon high today with a partly sunny morning, a mostly cloudy afternoon, about 83, a couple degrees above average, milder tonight. The rain chance if you're score, get home after midnight, maybe 20%, maybe 30% tomorrow morning and late afternoon. Partly sunny for the day tomorrow. After 63 tonight, we'll head towards 82 tomorrow. Shift the winds around to the northeast tomorrow night. Cleared off into the evening and a low down to 59. Pleasant weather at least, but low afternoon humidity. No really no moisture, no organized rain at all through maybe late next week. A Thursday high of 81, upper 70s for the day Friday and Saturday and Sunday with lots of sunshine. Nights in the 50s. We'll head back into the lower 80s Monday, Tuesday, Wednesday of next week. For TVD Broadcasting, I'm your host, Greg Solier.
14: All right, buddy, thank you so much. ESPN 93.5. Brother Johnny's in town. How about that? How are you?
15: Well, we're good. I like the weather. I thought it was going to be a little rainier. We are calling for a little more rain. We need some more around here. We never get enough. But, yeah, it's good. Great to be
14: farmers
15: here,
14: Stevie. Farmers are hinting they need a little rain, do they? Mm-hmm. Yeah. Who's the guy? My first job was walking the beans with Irvin Brand.
15: Oh, yeah.
14: Irvin and Miriam, boy, you have a lunch at the Brand's house, you know, taking a break from walking beans. I had to have a nap. I mean, it was like a potluck or something. Anyway, yeah, I used to walk beans while they plugged the beans. You can't really walk the rows
17: kind
14: anymore.
17: Kind of a canopy crop these days.
14: Yeah, whatever that is.
15: Anyway. Probably keeps all those rogue weeds and corn down.
14: Yeah, but there's just nothing like walking beans when you're kids and getting the milkweed and missing some cockaburrs and...
15: Well, things have changed since 65, Steve.
17: Yeah, you're right about that.
14: That's been some evolution. Okay, a number of things to get in here. Another shooting, kind of. White House, all the shots going off.
15: Yeah, I'll tell you.
14: Here's Serena Yang, I think, from ABC News. She's actually doing a stand-up in a little hut, but it shows the normal shot of the White House in the background. And the gunshots go off. She continues for a minute, just not even a minute.
18: President Trump has said a deal is close, only for the two sides to remain far apart.
14: Then they just get down, get down. I mean, guess what? The guy was mentally ill. Mental ill problems. But that's where we get into some of the rhetoric that comes out when people that are half-cocked anyway, they hear their words and they got to do something to stop the Nazi.
15: That does have a tremendous influence.
14: Man.
15: What happens with leadership, you have influences you don't even know you have, and you have to take that into consideration. And that's where that's gone by the wayside. Mm-hmm. People say anything they want. And if something happens, well, it really wasn't my fault.
14: Yeah,
15: well,
14: exactly.
15: Maybe it wasn't. I don't know. But you could act a little more civilized when you're in a position of leadership where you're just technically concerned about all of the people that you're kind of constituents, whether many disagree with you or not. Mm-hmm. I think, yeah, you should be more civilized in your rhetoric.
14: Well, there were a lot of shots fired. I don't know how many shooter tried. He was shooting at or toward the White House. He didn't get inside the perimeter. Secret Service was all over it. But guess what? He did have some mental issues. I mean, you'd almost assume that now. You know, there's no question your leaders are your leaders, depending on what team you're rooting for, I guess. But I remember back in the day, and I was managing. We had the Illini basketball team, and I came in kind of grumpy because we'd lost the game, and I didn't think we were going to make postseason. Making postseason makes radios more money who have the teams. Yeah. And I said, I don't think we're going to make the tournament. And the whole station got sour. So you got to watch what you say.
17: Yeah, you're right.
15: That's true. Look at just, we've had never had rhetoric like this, and we've never had, what we're saying are three assassination attempts on Trump, but there were three other gunmen headed toward the area where they either thought the president was or where he actually was, which would make six people thinking about it.
14: No, it's unprecedented, I'm sure. ESPN 93.5, jump to your sports headlines.
17: All right. I had just typed in, describe the Indy 500 finish. Felix Rosenquist edged out David Malakas by mere 2.02 seconds in a frantic one-lap shootout following a late race caution. So
14: 0.02 is 200ths of a second. That's what Bonnie Blair won a speed skating by 0.02 once, a gold medal.
15: That was about
14: 0.02.
17: Race finish in 110 years.
14: How can you do that?
15: Well, they've had some really under 1 second finishes, at least one, because I was at one that was under a second.
14: You've been to the Indy 500?
15: One time.
14: I did.
15: And I got to go in the infield because Lincoln Welding, which we used a lot of welding machines, and they invited us for the game because they will repair the cars.
17: Greatest spectacle.
15: High-tech welding and high-tech materials on those cars.
17: For sure.
15: But we got on the infield, and the car, we got to go see, get the tour of the car before the race with the pit guys telling us about it was Kyle Busch's. He was going to finish that race, which he did, and go to,
17: Dover, maybe?
15: He was going to race another 600 miles the same day.
14: What?
15: And he did go. His engine blew up after 300 or 400 miles. He didn't make it to the finish, but he was fine. But he wanted to do the two races in one day.
17: Right. And there was a woman racer, Leg, that did that this year.
15: Yes. Oh, this year? No kidding. That'll beat you up, I would say.
14: Oh, my goodness. Wow.
17: Right.
14: Wow.
17: So, in any case, thought I'd catch up with that, Stevie, since you mentioned I didn't catch it.
14: I didn't see it. 0.02. Wow.
15: And that was, you know, you could clearly see one by.
14: Really?
15: Because they're going so fast. Like a third of a car, but.
14: Unreal.
15: Or maybe a quarter of a car. It was close.
17: We had Milwaukee beating St. Louis. Let's get your summary of the game.
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20: With Ricky Horton, I'm John Rooney. A three-run first inning against Matthew Liberatore proved to be enough for Jacob Mizorowski. Mizorowski equaled his career high of 12 strikeouts and got the win in a 5-1 victory for the Brewers over the Cardinals yesterday.
21: He was absolutely dominant, pounding the strike zone, fastball, slider, didn't matter, up over 100 on most of his pitches. Libby was good, except he gave up three runs in the first inning. Yelich hit the home run, and all the runs that were needed happened early.
20: Liberatore managed a career high by striking out 10 in the game. He walked two, and Bryson Motz made his major league debut, allowing two runs.
21: Yeah, and it could have been worse, and the Cardinals did need those innings from him. I'm glad he got a chance to pitch after getting washed out in Cincinnati.
20: In game two of the series, it's right-hander Michael McGreevy against tough left-hander Kyle Harrison. Harrison has won 5 out of 6, 3-3 for McGreevy. We're on the air at 5:45. Ricky will have the lineups at 6:30.
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17: Catherine Legg was the racer that we were talking about that was attempting the double. The Coca-Cola 600 is where she ended up crashing and with a few laps left. So she didn't make though she had done the Indy 500 earlier in the day.
15: Well, they're doing an Indy race in Washington, D.C., right down in Pennsylvania.
14: How do you secure the White House going fast?
15: Well, you're going to have to stand aside because they're coming through.
14: Yeah, but, I mean, can't they be a weapon of some kind? Can't they run that thing off course?
17: I feel like it is on our radar. Cubs with nine losses now.
14: Nine in a row.
17: Pittsburgh.
14: Yeah. 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Member FDIC.
0: 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Let's check weather for East Central Illinois. Champaign, Van Nevis, Saturday. Nice long holiday weekend weather-wise for just about one in all. Limited rain chances going forward for the rest of the work week into the weekend. Next week as well with a return to a drier weather pattern. Here are the days and weeks to come. Partly sunny this morning, a mostly cloudy afternoon. A warm high today around 83 with a light southeast wind. Mostly cloudy tonight. Milder slim chance for a stray shower well after midnight. About a 60. Tomorrow partly sunny, a little more humidity in the air, but just a lone shower thunderstorm chance boring in afternoon, up to 82 on an east northeasterly wind. Clearing off early tomorrow night, we'll about 59, and a partly cloudy day on Thursday. Northeast breeze at a high at about 81. Pleasant, comfortable weather expected for Friday into the weekend through early next week as well. 79 on Friday, sunny to partly cloudy skies for the weekend. Nights in the 50s, daytime highs in the upper 70s. Monday and Tuesday, a little warmer with sunshine, highs into the lower 80s. For CPJ Broadcasting, I'm meteorologist Greg Solier.
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2: I'm Charles Payne, and this is the Fox Business Report.
3: Energy giant BP has removed its chair, Albert Manifold. The company says his removal was because of oversight and conduct issues, but so far hasn't revealed specifics. In a statement, BP says the board was surprised and disappointed to find out about conduct it deems unacceptable, and it has taken decisive action. Another executive is moving up to take over, and BP is searching for a new chair. AutoZone shares have turned lower. The auto parts company reported a better-than-expected quarter. CEO Phil Danielle says AutoZone's U.S. business grew impressively in recent months, but it also has stores in Mexico and Brazil, and those continue to be challenged. Stock futures are sharply higher. Crude oil prices are lower. That's your Fox Business Report. I'm Jenny Cosola. Invested in you.
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0: Tim Onstad, thank you, my friend.
1: Thank you.
0: We're just touching off air about exercise, getting in shape, and your daughter-in-law is going to do an Ironman. You don't know what, California?
2: Yeah. Okay. Out in California, I might go out there. It's only 2 hours of 2 miles of swimming, 75 miles on the bike, and then wind down with a 26-mile marathon.
0: No, it's nuts. There's actually a guy at the CrossFit gym. I'm just trying to get this right. It was a 250-mile run.
2: Yeah, wow.
0: Have you ever heard of that?
2: Yeah, not 250. I've heard of 50 and 100 miles.
0: I think it's 250 miles.
2: Okay.
0: It took him 111 hours.
2: Okay.
0: And it was, a week? He slept for 2 hours.
2: Okay. I don't think that's good for you, but whatever.
0: The person that won it was a woman.
2: Okay.
0: She slept for 19 minutes. 56 hours, she did 250 miles. Maybe it's 200. It's 2 or 250.
2: That's a long way.
0: Well,
2: to run.
0: This guy ran the Illinois Marathon in Champaign and then ran home. What? How do you have that kind of a?
2: Well, I mean, I guess once you're rolling, but
0: well, you have a team of six. They can't sleep. I mean, they got to take shifts. Anyway, it's you hear about these amazing physical feats. Well, Johnny's starting to work out a little bit. How's that going?
2: Well, I'm doing okay.
0: You look good.
2: You know, heavy. Thick.
0: That's awesome.
2: I've lost a few pounds. That's definitely, you can see that there, at least you can see there may have been some stomach muscles at one point.
0: Well, I told Diane, always good to move. Keep moving.
3: Absolutely. How'd you do with the Murph over the Memorial Day?
0: That was Saturday. The Murph, Johnny, is the kind of the lone survivor. There's a guy named Michael Murphy, and he did this workout, and he died in Afghanistan. And CrossFit honors him every Memorial Day, and you do his workout.
2: Okay.
0: And it's a 1 mile run, 100 pull ups, 200 push ups, and 300 air squats, and another mile.
2: Okay.
0: And I have to.
2: 100 pull ups? That'd take me a day.
0: I have rubber bands.
2: Oh, okay.
0: I have some bands that I can't do it.
2: I can do three.
0: I can do knee push-ups. I did 200 of those. Okay. I can't do regular push-ups.
3: Okay, so they modify it.
0: Yeah, you have to. Well, not Christian had a 20-pound weight vest on.
2: Did he do 100 pull-ups?
0: He did 100 strict pull-ups, no moving your body.
2: Okay.
0: Plus the 200 push-ups, plus he did it in 41 minutes. I was with my scale and my fixing it so I can do it. It took me 35.
2: That's still pretty good.
0: Anyway, I was, he says how to go. It was amazing to get done, and I was kind of inoperable for the whole day. So I was done. I couldn't really do much.
3: Okay.
0: But I felt good Sunday.
2: I can't believe Christian can do 100.
0: Christian's just unbelievable.
2: So he couldn't have, you can't do 100 pull-ups in a row.
0: No. You go however
2: like
0: many you do.
2: Like 5 or 10 at a time?
0: Yeah, I'm sure 5 or 10 at a time.
3: So you know this scoop that has a wiffle ball and you can flick it to the person? Aiden and I did that for 20 minutes yesterday.
0: Good job. That way to move you out's good. That's awesome.
3: Since we're talking about movement. Oh, yeah.
2: So that's a good hand eye.
0: When we come back, it's good to honor our soldiers like we did over the weekend in all kinds of fashion. So, again, we salute. We would not have this nation for 250 years without the soldier, right?
2: Mm-hmm. No.
0: No. All right, when I come back, Jackson Dart, how dare he? Quarterback of the New York Giants introduces Donald Trump at a rally? That is sickening. Sickening. You should see the blowback he's getting.
3: I see.
0: By the way, who is... Name the professional sport that has the most Republicans.
2: Oh.
0: You can guess. I'm going to hold on to that for a break. You think about that.
2: Guess.
0: And the one perhaps with the least.
2: Got to be ice hockey. Those guys are crazy.
0: Oh, yeah. We'll talk about that. That'll be next. Okay. What has the most Democrats, quote, Democrats?
2: Oh, WNBA has had most Democrats.
0: And the most Republicans.
2: I'm going to the ice hockey, man.
0: Okay. We will give you answers here coming up. Plus, we'll play the clip of sports announcer going, how could he?
3: Uh-huh.
0: How could he endure it? Well, Donald Trump.
2: It's the New York Giants, right?
0: That's next, yeah.
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7: Jay Papa, the ceasefire stands even though the U.S. military strikes Iranian targets.
8: Overnight, the United States conducted airstrikes against southern Iran near the Strait of Hormuz. CENTCOM says these strikes were defensive in nature and went after mine-laying vessels along with a surface-to-air missile position. These were the first U.S. strikes that have targeted Iran since early May.
7: Fox's Trey Inks in Tel Aviv, Iran's supreme leader, warning U.S. bases in the region are no longer safe. A Texas runoff election pits four-term U.S. Senator John Cornyn against State Attorney General Ken Paxton. The winner faces Democratic candidate James Tallarico in November. President Trump recently endorsed A.G. Paxton. And in tragedy in Belgium, at least two teenagers and four were killed when a school bus collides with a train. 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
9: Here's a look at local news. Well, two men wounded. It follows a pair of shootings over the weekend in Champaign. The first Saturday after a man hit by gunfire in the 1400 block of Summit Ridge Road. One man taken into custody. Another shot later that night during a gathering at the 1200 block of West Bradley Avenue. So far, no arrests have been made. University of Illinois Willard Airport announcing May 1st the launch of United Airlines flight services connecting to Chicago O'Hare International. It's been delayed to October 25th. The update follows the announcement of the first delay in April, which pushed back the scheduled start of flights from April 30th to June 1st. Illinois' unemployment rate remains steady. State Department of Employment Security says the state's jobless rate in April was 5.1%.

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2: Hello again, everyone. 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Hopefully, one and all had a nice spell of holiday weekend and holiday weekend weather. Weather guy back at it. And for the day today, the start of an extended spell of an increasingly drier weather picture going forward. Partly sunny this morning, a mostly cloudy afternoon. No rain in the forecast today. The high right 83. Light southeast wind. Mostly cloudy for tonight. Bit milder. An isolated shower chance well after midnight, down to 63. Light southeast wind continues on for the day tomorrow. Partly sunny. A little more humid. Isolated shower thunderstorm chance for the morning into the afternoon. It's pretty slim. The high at 82 on an east northeasterly wind. Clearing off tomorrow night early on. Low down to 59. Partly cloudy. A bit breezy for the day on Thursday at 81. Friday, sunshine at 79. Gorgeous weather in store for the upcoming weekend. No rain. Partly cloudy skies Saturday. Sunshine Sunday. Highs over the weekend into the upper 70s. Slightly warmer air into early next week. Still no rain at least through mid to late next week as well. Monday, Tuesday highs into the lower 80s. For CBD Broadcasting, I'm meteorologist Greg Solgay.
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2: All right, it is 7:38, sports-related. Jackson Dart, who, well, actually, you know, Jackson Dart went to Mississippi.
3: Yeah.
2: You know who his second string was?
3: I will when you tell me.
2: Luke Altmyer.
3: Oh, okay. Mm.
2: Luke left because Jackson Dart was there.
3: All right.
2: And so he came to Illinois. We're grateful for that because the guy won a lot of football games in 3 years.
3: Well, he must have recognized Dart was probably not going anywhere.
2: That's right. And he was their star for a while. Now he's with the Giants. So anyway, he introduces Donald Trump. And it's just apparently a fellow first-rounder, edge rusher, couldn't believe it. Thought it was AI. Can't believe what he was doing. So here's an announcer, Manuel Achu, talking about this situation. Jackson Dart, quarterback, New York Giants, recently named starter last year. And he had the audacity to go to a Trump rally and introduce him.
4: I just time to have an uncomfortable conversation about what the hell is going on in New York. Jackson Dart, the quarterback, supporting President Donald Trump? He's allowed to do that. He's a citizen. He's allowed to have a freedom of thought. Abdul Carter, first-round pick, his teammate calling him out. He's allowed to do that. If Jackson Dart's allowed to support Donald Trump, then his teammate is allowed to support his grievances with him doing that. Here is my issue. Jackson Dart, you know how several of your brothers, your teammates, your friends, your ride or dies, how they might feel about this individual. So I don't think there's a lot of wisdom or discernment in very publicly supporting an individual who many of your teammates feel offended by. So yes, Jackson Dart, you're allowed to do whatever the hell you want. But I don't know that it's a super wise decision without necessarily consulting in some of your teammates. Abdul Carter, you're allowed to express your frustrations with it. I don't think it's super wise to do it publicly because now you got 36 million people looking at a tweet of Abdul Carter, you calling out your boy. Keep in mind, y'all are both supposed to be the future of the New York Giants. One a first-round quarterback, one a first-round edge rusher. Y'all both supposed to be the faith of the franchise. So with that being said, Jackson Dart, I don't personally have an issue with him supporting Donald Trump. He's a human. He can support who he wants to support. Was it pretty stupid, given the reaction it will cause to his other brothers that are humans and have human emotions? Absolutely. I don't think it was wise. I don't got an issue with it. Abdul Carter, I don't have an issue with it either. Was it also unintelligent? Yes, because now you caused a distraction and the organization ain't won no games in a long time. But they're men. They can do what they want.
2: Johnny?
3: Well, no, I think it's fine to introduce the President of the United States. If it was Kamala Harris, I wouldn't have been mad at Dart for introducing Kamala.
2: No, I wouldn't have either.
3: That's just ridiculous. I mean, good grief. We do that, though. It wasn't like that in the old days. If you were for Nixon versus Kennedy or Nixon versus Humphrey, I mean, it was, well, yeah, he's voting for Humphrey. Well, you vote for Nixon. Well, yeah.
2: Now,
3: let's go have a beer.
2: Can you name?
3: It's like, it's so caustic. And I got to tell you, and this is where it starts, but I got to tell you, it seems to come from the left side, is that kind of thing. It's the anti-Trump that'll call you on being for Trump. I don't call anyone on being liberal or for a Democrat. I'll call them on saying a guy can have a baby. I said, no, they can't. And then it starts, but it's gotten to the point.
2: Well, and isn't it true that, I mean, Philadelphia had their whole team behind Kamala Harris? I mean, they had like campaigning, and well, the reason is the NFL is liberal. It's a liberal league, a liberal sport.
3: Well, but the other part of that, in terms of Jackson Dart context, is when the teams go to the White House, whoever's president.
2: Yeah.
3: You don't hate the team now. I can't believe they win over there.
2: I know.
3: You know, what's that?
2: But also, my thoughts went to how much of their objections to Donald Trump is lined with truth. Why would they, do they really know it, or did they hear something about what he did? Oh, he said something bad because the guy took a knee at the Star Spangled
3: Banner. Well, I'll go to one of the guys I kind of like on the left, which is Bill Maher. And he kind of said something very interesting that has been totally dismissed, which is, I had dinner with him for 3 hours, and the person that we know and talk about wasn't there.
2: Yeah.
3: That man didn't exist.
2: Yeah.
3: At least during the dinner, all that we've made this guy out to be didn't show up.
2: Mm.
3: That wasn't a MAGA guy. That no, was Bill Maher.
2: No, that's right. That's a good point.
3: And I think he got slapped down a little bit for it. But I think the image of Trump is skewed massively.
2: Yeah, I do too. Okay, so that was Jackson Dart. Here's a guy that, by the way, is John Cornyn going to lose to Paxson today for that Senate nomination for Republicans?
3: Well, you got the Trump endorsement, so yeah. Maybe.
2: Yeah.
3: But I wouldn't write him off. Cornyn is pretty solid. It's Texas. Paxson has baggage, and the Texans
2: What was
3: are,
2: the baggage?
3: I'm not sure. All kind. There's actually a number of things, and I'm not sure what it is, but I do know savvy Republicans are worried, could this Democrat actually beat Paxton, where he wouldn't beat Cornyn? That's the Cornyn ace in the hole. But then Trump the surprised Democrat, everybody and backed Paxton.
2: The Democrat running in that race
3: He's
2: is wacky.
3: To the wind.
2: Wow.
3: The question is, who's wackier?
2: I see.
3: Is it the guy in Maine or the guy in Texas?
2: Guy in Maine is troubled. Well, he's just troubled. He's
3: Maine just, could vote for him, too.
2: Man. All right. Here's a guy at my win.
3: Spencer Pratt.
2: He's Trumpish from the standpoint of calling it like it is. Here he is in an interview. I mean, he's compelling.
3: That's for the mayor of Los Angeles.
2: Yeah, he said growing up in Palisades, I didn't know a Republican. But we're not a Democrat. This isn't the Democratic
3: He's
2: party.
3: Running as an independent.
2: Is he?
3: So that
2: he
3: makes
2: said
3: it
2: all
3: easy.
2: His Democrat friends are voting for him. They just can't say it.
3: Yeah.
2: Okay, here is Spencer Pratt.
0: What are your plans for the over 40,000 homeless in Los Angeles?
5: Yeah. They're not homeless. They're drug addicts. Most of these people are addicted to fentanyl and meth. This isn't Spencer making it up.
0: Are you saying they don't have homes?
5: There is places for all of these people to sleep in L.A. No matter what anybody tells you, we have housing and shelter for everyone that's living on the street. They are choosing to be on the street because they want to do drugs. They don't want rules. They don't want to listen. They want to have animals to abuse. This idea that they're forced on the street right now is a lie that our city is perpetuating. We've paid $24 billion to house these 40,000 people. There are spots for all of these people. They are choosing because they're an addict and you can do fentanyl and sewer meth on the sidewalk with no repercussions. These places are not as, they have to follow some rules. You can't torture a dog in some of these houses. You can't just attack people. You
0: so
5: can't
0: where
5: just
0: are
5: be
0: you,
5: naked.
0: Where are you going to move?
5: Well, I just released a 9-minute video. So you can.
0: I think I saw your video,
5: so,
0: yeah.
5: Yeah, so it's very detailed.
0: But it's going to take time to build the facility and money.
5: No.
0: How fast do you think you can do it?
5: These people can, literally, I went to Washington and I saw miles of the most insane prefabricated housing and building. I asked all the CEOs of these companies, say, how long does this take? I met with FEMA and HUD, 3 days. 3 days. And all of this is cheaper than trying to take over, kick home, senior citizens out of their buildings is what happens. They kick them out, and then the NGOs come in, and they spend 4 years. This is LA. This is LA's timetable.
0: Where is this facility going to be?
5: It's on beautiful federal land property.
0: Where, in LA County?
5: Well, when I'm mayor, I'll go meet with the federal government, and I'll get the property. Right now, I'm just running, so I can't give you the exact address because I don't have the legal responsibility to go represent Los Angeles and say, can I have this land? But when I'm mayor, I promise you, because we have the Olympics coming and everybody in the government wants LA to be the number one most beautiful city, they will work with me to give me the land I need.
0: So you're going to move these 40,000 people somewhere and you're going to have this facility up in, you said how long?
5: Here's what you got to realize.
0: 90 days?
5: Let me explain something. These 40,000 people, 60% of them, City Watch just announced this week, are not from Los Angeles. They're not from California. These people have been bussed in by scam rehabs, scam NGOs, scam homeless nonprofits. These people, when I unplug them and say, we're not taking our tax money anymore, they're all going to Seattle where the mayor will welcome them. These are products to a lot of people. So the people that want to keep doing drugs and live on the sidewalk, there, a lot of these people are going to leave. The other ones, there's a lot of criminals. There's people that are getting naked in front of kids. They're going to jail. The people that are torturing animals, they're going to jail. So not everyone goes in the same box. So we have the money, we have the resources, and we have the facility.
2: It feels like a tidal wave to me.
3: Well, I think they've got to do something, and that's just one of the problems. Man. And remember, he started this campaign because he's got his trailer by his slab in the Palisades where his house burned
2: down.
3: Can't rebuild it because of the permitting issues. And I think he's living in a hotel, but he did stay in that trailer, or it's a nice air, whatever.
2: Airstream.
3: Yeah. And so he's gotten quite a bit of attention because the people in LA have had it, and the crime's not good. I mean, they just have Karen Bass, she's the mayor, and she had another suggestion. She was going to give the people he was talking about new teeth because meth destroys their teeth, and you can't, what are you going to do? You can't be healthy. And so give them new teeth. That's her idea.
2: If they don't get off meth, they're going to have bad.
3: Well, Steve.
2: Oh, my. So how could Gavin Newsom have any chance with the state of California?
3: Because he's smooth talker and the media loves him.
2: I mean, aren't we past that now?
3: I don't know if we are.
2: Wow. I've got Dr. Todd here coming up, but I do have a clip from Tim Burchett from Tennessee. Dadgummit. He's funny. You'll recognize the voice. He's just talking like that. I'm talking to Elon Musk as if I know him. He did call me Tim. I like that. Anyway, he talks to Joe Rogan about these NGOs, the non-governmental organizations.
3: Those are nonprofits, basically.
2: Yeah, but they're not.
3: But no, well, they are, but they're taking the money and doing things that are not allowed. They do it routinely, and they're making so much money for themselves on our government money, which is supposed to help people that need it, that it's sad.
2: I mean, it's coming back in dark money in politics, too. People sponsored by the Citizens for Justice.
3: The whole voter fraud system I've been ranting about for 10 years is supported by the NGOs and the money, and they just simply get out the vote.
2: Well, we have a $6 trillion budget. Elon Musk predicts that perhaps over time, a trillion of that is waste.
3: Oh, I think it's at least right now. Yeah, definitely. Absolutely. That's actually... not even that. If it's $6 trillion, you're 15% waste, you're doing pretty good. It's just too big to manage.
2: If I'm a progressive and I start some sort of a nonprofit and George Soros gives me $1 million, that vindicates me, and they look at that and say, that's something we ought to support that when they have $1 million already.
3: Yeah.
2: That kind of thing. That's what they're doing.
3: I mean, it comes from all directions.
2: Unreal. But, except the Republicans are involved in
3: that,
2: too.
3: But if you go back to the government budget, you have $6 trillion. That's way past anything we can imagine if you talk about defense and Medicare and Social Security. And then think about a key person, top-of-the-line manager of, say, Brandon Johnson. What do you think's going to happen to the money? Mm. I mean, that's just common sense.
6: Yeah, you're right.
3: There's no telling where it's going.
2: Could you look up heyjackass.com?
6: Okay.
2: I think they had more shootings.
6: We'll find out how the
2: more shootings
6: is.
2: Over the weekend, Memorial Day weekend in Chicago than I think we've had in Iran and all of this.
3: That's hard to believe, but yeah.
2: It's... I don't know what the number was.
3: In terms of our casualties.
2: Our casualties versus Chicago over the weekend. There's been more in Chicago over the weekend than all Iran.
3: Wow.
2: 90 days or whatever it's been.
3: That's
6: okay,
3: just
6: so shot and killed 22.
2: Over the weekend.
3: That's hard to believe.
6: This is May to date.
2: Shot and
6: wounded 123 in Chicago.
2: And for May, they must have the weekend. Maybe they're not posted yet. Anyway, it was a very... active weekend in Chicago, and refusing that Nazi Trump sending people in to help. Refusing.
3: Well, they don't need him if they would simply enforce their own law and arrest people who are doing that. They just won't do it.
2: Mm.
3: They'll let them go. What gets me, Steve, is some of the illegal aliens just keep getting released. They wouldn't let me go.
2: Yeah, I know.
3: I guarantee you I wouldn't be able to get out.
2: Yep.
3: That really chaps me.
2: 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Let's check weather. Here's Greg.
7: 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Let's check weather for East Central Illinois. Champaign, Urbana, Amos, Saturday. Nice long holiday weekend weather-wise for just about one and all. Limited rain chances going forward for the rest of the work week into the weekend. Next week as well with a return to a drier weather pattern here in the days and weeks to come. Partly sunny this morning, a mostly cloudy afternoon. A warm high today around 83 with a light southeast wind. Mostly cloudy tonight, milder, slim chance for a stray shower well after midnight. About at 63. Tomorrow partly sunny, a little more humidity in the air, but just a lone shower thunderstorm chance morning and afternoon, up to 82 on an east northeasterly wind. Clearing off earlier tomorrow night, we'll about at 59, and a partly cloudy day on Thursday. Northeast breeze at a high at about 81. Pleasant, comfortable weather expected for Friday into the weekend through early next week as well. 79 on Friday. Sunny to partly cloudy skies for the weekend. Nights in the 50s. Daytime highs in the upper 70s. Monday and Tuesday a little warmer with sunshine. Highs into the lower 80s. For CBJ Broadcasting, I'm meteorologist Greg Solier.
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2: It is Tuesday. If you're thinking it's Monday, nope. It's Tuesday morning. It's Dr. Todd from the Pet Pro, Madison, Kirby, and Champaign. Todd, how are you?
12: I'm good. I think my dogs think it's like Sunday. They're way they're sacked out today. Not used to us.
2: Well, you have a herd of white English creams. What's news? What's the buzz on the street? What are we looking out for at the veterinarians?
12: Very routine stuff right now. It's kind of nice and calm, which makes me happy. I can't really say anything. I've seen a lot of anything. Just I see little bits of this, and really, I expect to see some indigestion problems from things they ate over the holiday here today.
2: Yep.
12: That was hot. It wasn't incredibly hot, so I don't think we'll have any other injuries that way. Dogs that went out of town for trips with their owners, well, in about 7 days, then I'll start seeing what kind of bugs we're exposed to out there, and then it'll spread through the community. So right now we're in a quiet time, so I'm enjoying it.
2: Fleas and ticks any more than normal, or are they about the same?
12: Yeah, they're bad this year. Incredible. You know, Taylor was up, and they said they've got it worse than ever down in Effingham. So I it's just, I don't know, and whatever reason, the ticks are higher. I just remember when I first came back from the Carolinas, there were no ticks around here a long time ago. But now, over time, I'm seeing more and more ticks. It's getting to be part of the regular routine anymore.
2: I mean, how do you stop something like that from transferring? I mean, they transport in suitcases and luggage crates. I mean, everything, right?
12: Yeah, they're pretty hardy. You know, they can, you know, like say on the deer, they get on, they can ride for days before they actually eat. So that if the deer's, you know, traveling, it's slowly like lions and stuff is slowly moving down from the north, Chicago area, and maybe below Chicago area at this point. Eventually, we'll have a lot of lines around here, would be my guess. But I think we still got some time. We see some lines, not tons of it yet.
2: I wonder if the fleas and ticks are smart enough to stay off the deers during deer hunting season, you know? Hey, Frank, what are you doing, man? Hunting season started. Yeah, get off that thing.
12: Oh,
2: yeah. All right. Well, how can people reach you, Dr. Todd Likens?
12: Good luck trying to get through to Miss Terry. Last I heard, we were still at 40 text messages. So the way you text, you'll get to as fast as you can, 217-355-5051.
2: All right, my friend. Thank you. Dr. Todd Likens, the Pet Pro there at Madison Kirby in Champaign, 757. I'm going to play this clip after the news.
6: Oh, you didn't tell us about the Democrats versus Republicans when it comes to athletes.
2: Because I forgot. The number one most liberal league is WNBA.
3: Yeah, had that one.
2: The most conservative is going to be 6% Democrats in hockey.
3: Okay. Well, you don't even have any teeth. They don't have to worry about Democrats. They got to get that puck in the goal
2: and
3: do a big check against the
6: glass. Johnny called it on that.
2: Good job, John. Both of them. 54% of Major League Baseball is Republican.
6: Okay.
3: Well, that makes sense. And the NFL's a little liberal.
2: Yep. I think it's pretty liberal. Pretty widely liberal. NBA the same way, I believe.
6: Know. Right.
3: You never know. Because most of those guys don't even want to talk about it.
6: That's right.
3: What if general team's liberal, say, yeah, I'm kind of liberal. They just want the ball. Give me the ball.
2: I wonder what would change over time if you had 3 hours like Bill Maher did with the president in private quarters.
3: I think it'd be a lot different.
2: They wouldn't believe who he is. They'd say, well, that's not what I heard.
3: And you got to realize, too, some of the things that Trump does that people don't like is part of his public act. I mean, they all do their shtick, right? And Trump has this, now he's got this low IQ person. A lot of people don't like that, even though these low IQ people are really low. but it's that kind of thing, and he wouldn't do that.
2: But we've never had access like this.
3: No.
2: He'll sit and talk for an hour or two, not even planned, and yet there will never be another president like this.
3: I don't think a lot of the people that really can't stand me watch it, because when you're watching that, you can see he's, you know, seems like a reasonable guy.
2: Pretty funny, too, isn't he?
3: Yeah, I think so. I watch it. I used to watch Joe whenever we had a chance to watch him, and I didn't think he did very well.
2: Well, it was hard to watch, frankly. All right, the news is next. A whole other hour to go. That's Brother Johnny. There's Diane Ducey.
6: Good morning.
2: I am Stevie J, and it's Tuesday, May 26th, but I got to read the prompter to
6: know. That's right.
2: I don't know where I am. News coming up at 8 o'clock.
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14: A senator's job is on the line. I'm Dave Anthony, Fox News in Texas, where the rest of the polls are just opening now for a runoff. And Senator John Cornyn just told Fox,
15: my experience gives me a chance to do things for the president and for Texans that a newbie could not do.
14: He is facing a Trump-backed challenger, Ken Paxton, Texas's Republican attorney general, who the president endorsed last week.
16: We have to unite. We have a common enemy, James Tallarico, who is extremely radical.
17: Paxton is feeling wind in his sails with Trump's support. He says Texas Republicans need to get behind him to defeat Democrat James Tallarico this fall.
14: That's Fox's Bill Malugin. The U.S. military says the ceasefire with Iran is still in place despite new attacks in Iran. Central Command calls them self-defense, targeting missile launch sites and boats placing underwater mines. Secretary of State Marco Rubio tells reporters overseas they're still trying to work out a deal.
18: Like anything with something like this, it's going to take a couple days to settle on, even down to the disagreements over a word.
14: But Iran's supreme leader said today the U.S. military bases in that region are no longer safe. Fox's Trey Yingst reports from Tel Aviv.
19: Despite the fact that there is an immense amount of economic pressure on the Iranian regime, they are still doing what they can to disrupt international shipping because they see the Strait of Hormuz as the last critical piece of leverage that they have. Their nuclear program was destroyed during Operation Midnight Hammer last summer. During Operation Epic Fury, much of their military was dismantled, including their their navy that now sits at the bottom of the sea.
14: Israel has ramped up the fight against Iran-backed Hezbollah militants.
17: Lebanon state-run news agency says bodies were pulled from the rubble after a strike at the village of Mashkara in the Bekaa Valley. Israeli Prime Minister Benjamin Netanyahu says he's authorized more intense strikes targeting Hezbollah militants who've been launching drone attacks on Israeli troops stationed in southern Lebanon and towns in northern Israel.
14: That's Fox's Chris Foster. 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
14: Well, Senator John Cornyn hopes to beat back a Trump-backed Republican challenger in Texas today. The GOP congressman the president targeted in Kentucky, Thomas Massey, is ready to run again in 2 years.
21: Less than a week after losing a Republican primary to a Trump-backed challenger, outgoing Kentucky Congressman Thomas Massey has already filed the paperwork to run for Congress again in 2028, a move aimed at keeping his options open. Massey posting on X, he filed with the Federal Election Commission, allowing him to raise funds to continue political operations, supporting his current position and a potential future candidacy, adding he hasn't made a final decision about which office to seek if he runs. Massey has clashed with the president on several issues, including the conflict with Iran and the Epstein files. President Trump has continued to publicly criticize him, even after Massey's loss to retired Navy SEAL Ed Galrine last week. Lisa Brady, Fox News.
14: More immigration enforcement drama in New Jersey involving Democrats critical of ICE.
22: New Jersey Governor Mikey Sherrill was denied entry into the facility, and Senator Andy Kim was pepper sprayed by ICE officers during the demonstration by protesters gathered outside Delaney Hall in Newark. Sherrill and Kim, both Democrats, had joined other Democratic lawmakers outside the center for an oversight visit amid claims of a hunger strike. In a social media post, Kim said he saw ICE agents tackle and restrain demonstrators while, quote, agents fired pepper balls and spray into the crowd. A DHS spokesperson says there is no hunger strike at Delaney Hall, saying, quote, for the record, during hunger strikes, ICE continues to provide 3 meals a day and drinking water, as well as clothing, bedding, showers, and toiletries. Tanya J. Powers, Fox News.
14: On Wall Street, rising stock futures indicate big gains at the opening bell. They're celebrating in New York.
23: It's over. Believe it, Knicks fans, for the first time in 27 years, the New York Knicks are going to the NBA Finals.
14: The call on ESPN after the Knicks blew out the Cleveland Cavaliers by 37 points to complete a sweep. I'm Dave Anthony. This is Fox News.
24: Here's a look at local news. Illinois' unemployment rate remains steady. State Department of Employment Security says the state's jobless rate in April was 5.1%, unchanged from March. Non-farm payroll jobs increased by more than 11,000 last month. Well, two men wounded. It follows a pair of shootings over the weekend in Champaign. The first Saturday after a man hit by gunfire in the 1400 block of Summit Ridge Road. One man taken into custody. Another shot later that night during a gathering at the 1200 block of West Bradley Avenue. So far, no arrests have been made. University of Illinois Willard Airport announcing May 1st the launch of United Airlines flight services connecting to Chicago O'Hare International. It's been delayed to October 25th. The update follows the announcement of the first delay in April, which pushed back the scheduled start of flights from April 30th to June 1st. You're locally up to date from the Steve E.J. Broadcasting Newsroom. I'm Jim Moore.
2: All right. Thank you very much. Into the second hour of the program on this Tuesday morning, May 26th. Meteorologist Greg Solier joins us at this hour, sir.
25: Yes.
2: Yeah. So you're thinking maybe more of a no rain issue than rain issue coming up. Brother Johnny's here, by the way.
26: Hey, yeah, Mr. Sawyer, good to hear your voice. I was actually
25: a Hey, Brother Johnny's in the house.
26: Big picture question, will the West get any water ever again? It's terrible out west.
0: It is. But you know, in these El Nino weather patterns, and typically they're more pronounced, and you can see and feel the effects more in wintertime in the colder season versus the warmer season. When you get into the stronger version or a moderate to strong El Nino in the summertime, you tend to maybe ramp up moisture more in the southwest. There's a feature coming into the Pacific Northwest, maybe some lightning related issues and fire issues to start. But sometimes it leans a little more towards at least in the monsoon setup of the southwest, with more favorable southern states as well. I think here locally, we got to keep an eye on for is probably some developing flash droughty conditions in the upper Midwest, Great Lakes region, maybe beginning to, with time over the next few weeks, build on southward. We're already in some abnormally dry pockets into the northern part of Illinois. So the west, ongoing problematic, but maybe a little more positive in the southwest. And around here, maybe some worsening soil moisture levels from north to south across this particular part of the eastern Corn Belt going forward here in the weeks to come.
2: Well,
0: so there.
2: We will, I see the corn and the beans are popping up on me, so that's good.
0: That's good, yeah. And you know, we're still in good shape. We got great soil moisture levels, and, down towards Brother Johnny's place as well, it tends to be maybe a wetter summertime season. More humidity, temperatures are not quite as harsh, and the tropics tend to stay fairly quiet in the Atlantic and the Gulf as well, and these ramping up El Nino summertime weather patterns. So kind of a trade-off on the more positive bent down there.
2: All right, we check your weather with Greg, brought to you by the Urbana Park District.
6: The pool is open, so a dry day today and a high of 81. 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
2: When Greg Solier speaks, we listen. He's got our forecast, sir. Go ahead.
0: The E.F. Hutton spin.
2: That's exactly right.
0: I can't remember the actor on a TV show back then.
2: John Houseman.
0: That's the guy. Yeah.
2: John Houseman.
0: Yes, exactly. Well,
2: when E.F. Hutton speaks, people are listening.
0: Well done.
2: Yeah.
0: In any event, thank you for the accolades. And yeah, not a bad day's worth of pool weather. The breeze will be light between about 81 and 83 later on this afternoon. 65 down Willow in Savoy, and just the slightest of an east northeasterly wind. Lots of high mid-level cloud, dampening a little bit of sunshine across the area. A couple of showers, thunderstorms up towards the Twins. Some rains down towards the Ohio. We'll try to get them to compress, but the rain chances are pretty slim between tonight and tomorrow. Then there's probably 7 to 10 days for openers with not much going on in the moisture department, and probably by then, just around or beyond the first week of June, time to get a little more moisture in the ground, and that will be the ongoing problematic situation we've got to deal with here going into early to mid-summertime. But in the meantime, partly sunny this morning and mostly cloudy afternoon, still a little bit of sun filtering through some of that overcast this afternoon, and about 81 to 83 on the spread, light southeast to east wind settles on in tonight, down to a low of about 63. The rain chances, if you're scoring at home, maybe 20% after midnight. Tomorrow, 30% on the rain chances. Morning and afternoon, partly sunny, a little more humidity in the air, but warm days worth of weather for pool activities at 82. 59 tomorrow night. We'll be up into the lower 80s again on Thursday on an increasing east-northeasterly wind. 79 on Friday, upper 70s for the weekend. Gorgeous weather for the weekend. Nights down into the 50s, and the warm, dry weather continues into the first half of next week. Monday through Wednesday highs next week again, a little bit north of 80 degrees. For Stevie J Broadcasting, I'd be a little just Greg Soldier.
2: All right, my friend, thank you so much. 810. I think the guy's name's Tim Burchett. He's from Tennessee. He's a congressman. He's on with Joe Rogan talking about the NGOs, non-governmental organizations, and referencing how many NGOs are in Afghanistan.
1: And you've got NGOs. Now, how many NGOs you think operate out of over there?
4: I don't know how many.
1: Over 1,000. And then you throw in the United Nations. And
4: out of Afghanistan?
1: Yeah. It's
4: there's
1: just
4: 1,000 NGOs?
1: It's the freakingest. It's the biggest scam. NGOs, I wrote a letter to the president months ago, and they've tapped the brakes on the NGOs. I mean, some of them don't have any money, and some of them got a lot. But Elon Musk told me, like I really know him. I mean, I hung out with him a couple times, and we talked. Called me Tim, which I thought was pretty cool. but he says... he says, Tim, here's how these NGOs work. He said, you know, they start out as a good organization, maybe during Bush 1 or Bush 2. You know, a lot of those limousine liberals, do-gooders, you know, they start these organizations. And they set them up and to do, you know, feed the starving children or whatever. Well, they don't have any money in them. And some billionaire who we all know, you can just name them, they'll drop $1 million in one of those. And then this unelected bureaucrat in Washington, D.C. says, hey, they got $1 million. This place is legit. And so they give them money. They put the money in there for them. And then they start running federal money through that, yours and my tax dollars. And he told me he thinks they stole over $1 trillion. I thought, at the time, I thought that was crazy. But then I start looking at, you know, what happened in Minneapolis, Minnesota, mm-hmm. $19 billion. Joe, when I went to state legislature, our state budget of Tennessee wasn't $19 billion years ago. So it's a lot more than that now. But that's the amount of fraud and waste and abuse that go on. Well, so backtrack to this deal. So I get involved with it, and it's just unbelievable. It took me I passed the bill twice. And the second time, my buddy John Stout in the office there, he comes up with an even stronger version. And so we send it to the Senate. And so we find out that there's a Senate staffer that somebody said he's like the unofficial ambassador to Afghanistan. I've literally read where he said, appears to me, complimentary things about the Taliban. Now, those people want to kill us. As I like to say, they'll hate us for free. We don't need to give them any money. Well, it's like pulling teeth through my committee. The Democrats raised ruckus, and because obviously they don't want anybody looking at those NGOs. And the NGO money, now get this, it maybe a little bit goes to feed some starving kid, but a lot of it gets washed, and it goes back to the good old United States of America. Are you familiar with dark money and campaigns?
5: Yes.
1: You know, the folks back home, the day before the election, the People for American Justice approved this ad. Did you know Tim Burchett, you know, pushed his second grade girlfriend down in a mud puddle and never apologized? That's what happened, you know, and then paid for by the People for American Justice, you know.
5: Right.
1: You know, and then, but what's happened is that money that you're sending over there is coming back in the form of dark money. And we've got, I think both parties are involved with it at some point. I think the Democrats have had a run of it, and they've got it pretty much closed. They've got a pretty good market going on it, in my opinion.
26: It should be hard to stop anything like this unless you had more time than the 4 years as president or 8 years as president, because you got to get some of the people that are traditional long-term people that have interest in all this money. It's just unbelievable. You can't manage it. We have millions of people for the U.S. government directly and indirectly, and the more money it is, the more of that you're going to see. It's just too easy. Mm. And we're talking about if you apply for these grants and go to the bureaucrats, it's more and more online. So you can do all kinds of presentations and look good, and then it's so easy to go, click, click, this looks good, click, click, click. You're not even going to any particular place or outfit or talking to the people and meeting them. Yeah, these have done this, this, and this. And it's interesting. There's the Afghanistan example he was talking about. The money goes over there, and then they can use our money to influence policy. And so it's very corrupt. And I think he's right. The Democrats have done a lot of great things, but they've done a lot of this kind of stuff to maintain power. And it appears the only way to compete is to copy what they're doing. Mm. So the Republicans are doing it. So it's all corrupt. And so there's always an element of that, Steve, but it seems to be growing. And you saw it with Elon Musk and Doge. The wild objections about, what are you doing? You can't cut that. We don't care about I don't want to hear about the waste. That's a great program. No, it's doing all the money. No, I don't want to hear. Don't do it. Just John Kennedy spent a couple of years, one of his bills, we need to stop sending Social Security checks out to people who've passed away. Yeah. They've died. No, you can't. And finally got him to try it for 3 years. Well, it's expired, and he's been working on trying to renew it, and I think he might have gotten it through. I haven't asked him because this is just recent. John Kennedy, the senator of Louisiana. Yes, yeah. Senator of Louisiana, trying to simply save the money that we're spending, sending the Social Security to people who've passed away. And the only problem really is the states don't always communicate with the Social Security Administration with who's passed away in their state. So the Social Security, and then people get the check, and they can use the money. And the, but there's a pushback against stopping that. Why would you want to keep sending that money out when you can just simply look at the list and they no longer get their money? And so that goes on. In, that's just an example of waste. It is waste. And it's hard to stop it. It's, and that's just, a, to me, a sign of corruption. And I think you're going to get that the bigger and bigger and bigger you get.
5: So how do you ever, ever change this?
26: I don't know. No. You keep trying to funnel more power locally. I think the most of your tax money, for instance, should go to Philo, for us in Philo.
5: Mm-hmm.
26: Second should go to Champaign County. And third should go to the state. Last is the federal government, who's supposed to protect our borders, which we've seen is one thing they we're having a hard time with. It's okay today, but that's really the job of the federal government, not to take care of everybody in every state. And so, but that's the fight, right? You know, that's the tension and the battle. And it just, by default, it just gets bigger and bigger.
5: Would number one, it'd be federal government. Number two, be state. It's completely inverted.
26: It's upside down. Yeah. And if we get $7,500 in this in our little town, we're having a big party with it. Spend all the money on the party. You know what I mean?
5: That's right.
26: We can't get any money.
5: All right. The wealth management industry is poised for a significant transformation, according to Busey. Over the next 20 years, thanks to the so-called Great Wealth Transfer, an estimated $124 trillion in wealth transfer is expected to occur through 2048. Approximately $105 trillion of that total will be passed to heirs and the rest to charitable causes. 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You're always welcome on it.
6: Mm-hmm.
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5: When are the Cubs going to win again? They've lost nine straight.
6: And taking on Pittsburgh over on US 105.9 at 5:40 today using Jordan Wicks on the mound.
5: Yep. They don't get Paul Skenes still, I think, this tomorrow or when? Mm-hmm. When's today? Tuesday. Thursday, I think. They get Paul Skenes in this series.
26: How's Pittsburgh starting
5: Pittsburgh's
26: out?
5: Like over 500.
26: That's what I heard.
5: It's unbelievable. Mm-hmm. All right, Fox Business, it's 8:20.
7: I'm Taylor Riggs, and this is the Fox Business Report.
8: 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Crude oil prices have cooled. Brent crude is trading around $99 a barrel, West Texas Intermediate at 92. BP shares are down more than 5%, though, after its board unanimously decided to remove its chair, Albert Manifold. The company cites oversight and conduct issues. Manifold just took over BP in October. Uber Technologies is offering to buy a German-based competitor, Delivery Hero, for more than $11 billion. Delivery Hero is an international business, but it does not operate in the U.S. AutoZone reported an upbeat quarter, though investors are concerned about its cautious forecast for its auto parts stores outside the U.S. That's your Fox Business Report. I'm Ginny Cosolda, invested in you.
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5: I think tomorrow is the deadline. I think that's when all prospects looking at the NBA have to tell me what they're doing.
6: Oh, so I think we're watching Andre, to see what Andre Stojakovic will do.
5: Yeah, he's hopefully not going to go to the NBA and take a second round maybe pick. That's not guaranteed money. I would think he could make more at Illinois. The other thing is nobody really knows what people make, we hear. Hard to really know what anybody's getting.
26: Yeah, I think that Andre should work on his three shot because his dad can help him, and he needs a better three shot in the NBA.
5: What if he shot 42% at three and does what he does, driving to the basket, and does what he does?
26: Well, that's forward. What you shoot. Yeah,
5: but if he shoots 42, isn't he a lottery pick?
26: Well, you've got, but he's flipped the scripts. He's a 24.
5: Well, now
26: we want 42.
5: Yeah, you get. What if you did?
26: Well, what if I shot 65%?
5: What if I can hit the ball 400 yards in golf?
26: Exactly.
5: Okay. I think he's better than 24.
26: Oh, I do. Well, he shot a number of times. He didn't shoot a ridiculous. He had open shots. He can do better than that. And he did a lot of driving. So
5: vertical jump is what?
26: Yeah,
5: 41.
26: No, he's the real deal.
5: No idea.
26: But it's just you have so many things you're working on, and just take a little more time on that three. And get that confidence where it's more of a muscle memory.
5: But we've
26: than
5: got
26: an aiming.
5: We're playing Duke. We're playing Connecticut. I mean, we've got some big boys on the schedule. Missouri's good as always.
26: Good stuff. That's how you get to the Final Four.
5: We've got a home and home with Duke. We've never had that.
26: Really?
5: We're going to Durham to play them. Then they're coming to Champaign to play us. We've never had Duke here. So
26: welcome to the Big Ten.
5: That's right. No, I mean we have reason to be optimistic about the basketball team. I think football. Quietly won 19 games in 2 years. Nobody in 120 years had ever done that here. Brett Bielema did it. But who's this quarterback from East Carolina? 6'4", a little taller than we're used to. I don't know. He's a fifth-year guy. Is he good? I have no idea. I'm not here. We didn't talk much about spring football. They didn't have a spring game. Mm-hmm. Everything was final.
26: Oh, really?
5: Final okay. Four. Final okay. Four. Final
26: mm-hmm. Four. No wonder we didn't get the call to coach the spring game.
5: I mean, yeah, exactly. We Johnny and I coached 1990.
26: So no spring game.
5: No spring game. So I just think, again, we'll see what happens, but man, we're coming off some good years. And we got a new defensive coordinator that's all in on attacking. And all so right. We just, it's more of get the athlete and put him where he should go versus your.
26: Well, it's May, but what is the opener?
5: It's actually September this year, I think.
6: Yeah, that's right. And,
5: it's in September.
6: And Caton Hauser is the new guy.
5: Caton Hauser, the quarterback from East Carolina.
6: Graduate transfer.
5: Yeah, no, he's had some good years.
6: Age, too.
5: Throw the ball and run the ball. Uh-huh. So I don't know. I mean, it's one of, well, we know everything about Brad Underwood's team. We don't know a lot about Brett's team.
26: Well, there's less guys on Brad's team, so we can actually remember 8 or 10 folks. And then the Final Four brought them a lot of attention and stretched our season out.
5: Mm-hmm. And Brad's here with extensions possibly for 10 more years.
26: All right, man.
5: He's 62, so he could be 72. I think many guys have coached him through the 70s.
26: And I'm a consultant to Brad. I'm a unsolicited and actually unwanted. But and possibly even unknown. Yeah, but nevertheless, right. I do have some tips that I can offer from time to time.
6: I see.
5: We hope that the Lord blesses Tyler Underwood as he gets married this weekend.
6: Yes.
26: Oh, great. That's great.
5: That's awesome.
6: We talked about the football season beginning. That's Saturday, September 5th against UAB. September 12th, we'll take on Duke.
5: Yeah, that home and home we played out there last year.
6: Uh-huh. September 19th then at Southern Illinois.
5: Listen to our first Big Ten game.
26: What is it? First big in football.
5: In football, at Ohio State.
26: Really?
5: First Big Ten game.
26: Okay, good.
6: That's right.
26: Bring them on.
5: Yeah, let's go.
26: Hey, we beat them.
6: That's September 19th.
5: We've done
26: one
5: that.
26: One of our better juice.
6: Oh, September 26th. Sorry.
26: That was Columbus. One of our bigger wins in program history when they were number one. And the question in the whole football world was, who's going to play Ohio State?
5: For the title.
26: For the title. Yeah. And guess what?
5: Illinois went in and upset them, rocked their whole season.
26: Yeah.
5: And Juice Williams on that fourth down and inches went to the sideline, looked at Ron Zook and said, I'll get it. And Ron looked at him and said, you better.
6: Uh-huh.
5: And that was Jay Lehman's team. Jay Lehman.
26: And then we ended up in making a surprise appearance in the Rose Bowl,
5: right,
26: which we didn't do great. But anyway, it was a great win for us. And LSU won the national championship because of us beating Ohio
5: State. That was Saban. Saban was a coach.
26: That is right, I think. Saban. Now, I don't know if Ohio State made it to that championship game.
5: I don't know.
26: After that.
5: I don't know. I know that was one of the great ones.
26: It was Saturday afternoon. I think it was probably one of the most watched games in NCAA history by the time the fourth quarter came around, because every conference in the country had a chance if we win that game. We did.
5: Well, we did. Well, anyway, we got to go back and see what happens this year. But
6: Ohio State, September 26th. Then Purdue, October 3rd. Michigan State at East Lansing, October 10th.
5: Pat Fitzgerald up there, the Northwestern coach. It's going to be a good program now.
6: And then Oregon, October 24th at East Memorial Stadium.
26: Here?
6: Yeah. It is.
26: Okay.
5: Man.
26: Get those ducks out of Oregon.
5: Yeah, and now the new bar for Illinois football is playoff. Playoffs? I mean, that's what we're shooting for, but we're going to know pretty fast if we're going to have a chance of that.
6: When we get into November, the first two weekends of November are Friday night games, John.
26: Okay.
5: That's the opener.
6: UAB, and that's September 5th.
5: Then we got Duke here, and then we've got...
6: Then Southern Illinois.
5: Southern Illinois, here. All right.
6: So
5: all right.
6: Three home games.
26: That'll be great. And I want to go to a few games.
5: I've got the climate change little snippet you want to hear about. Stand by with that. John Stossel, if you know who he is, does a little piece on that.
6: Sounds good.
5: Stand by, 829 ESPN 93.5. All right, Tim. 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
13: News. I'm Therese Crowley. Iran reverts to threats after a weekend of peace negotiations, and the U.S. responded by striking Iranian boats laying mines.
15: U.S. Central Command says these were self-defense strikes in southern Iran, targeting missile launch sites and boats placing mines in the Strait of Hormuz. Four people are reported killed on the boats. A senior U.S. official tells Fox the strikes are over for now, and the declared ceasefire with Iran is still in effect. Iran's supreme leader, Mojtaba Khamenei, is threatening U.S. military bases in the region, saying in a statement, Gulf nations will no longer be a shield.
13: Fox's Chris Foster, Qatar is mediating Iran peace talks because it holds Iran's frozen assets. Texas two-step Senate runoff election today. Sitting Senator John Cornyn versus the president's pick, State Attorney General Ken Paxton. Winner takes on progressive James Tallarico. President Trump having his biannual physical at Walter Reed before he turns 80 in June. 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
24: Here's a look at local news. Illinois' unemployment rate remains steady. The State Department of Employment Security says the state's jobless rate in April was 5.1%, unchanged from March. Non-farm payroll jobs increased by more than 11,000 last month. With two men wounded, it follows a pair of shootings over the weekend in Champaign. The first Saturday after a man hit by gunfire in the 1400 block of Summit Ridge Road. One man taken into custody. Another shot later that night during a gathering at the 1200 block of West Bradley Avenue. So far, no arrests have been made. University of Illinois Willard Airport announcing May 1st the launch of United Airlines flight services connecting to Chicago O'Hare International. It's been delayed to October 25th. The update follows the announcement of the first delay in April, which pushed back the scheduled start of flights from April 30th to June 1st. You're locally up to date from the Steve E.J. Broadcasting Newsroom. I'm Jim Miller.
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1: 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Hopefully, one and all had a nice spell of holiday weekend and holiday weekend weather. Weather guy back at it. And for the day today, the start of an extended spell of an increasingly drier weather picture going forward. Partly sunny this morning, a mostly cloudy afternoon. No rain in the forecast today. The high right 83. Light southeast wind, mostly cloudy for tonight. Bit milder. An isolated shower chance well after midnight, down to 63. Light southeast wind continues on for the day. Tomorrow, partly sunny, a little more humid. Isolated shower, thunderstorm chance for the morning into the afternoon. It's pretty slim, the high at 82 on an east-northeasterly wind. Clearing off tomorrow night early on, low down to 59. Partly cloudy, a bit breezy for the day on Thursday at 81. Friday, sunshine at 79. Gorgeous weather in store for the upcoming weekend. No rain, partly cloudy skies Saturday. Sunshine Sunday. Highs over the weekend into the upper 70s. Slightly warmer air into early next week. Still no rain, at least through mid to late next week as well. Monday, Tuesday highs into the lower 80s. For CBD Broadcasting, I'm meteorologist Greg Solier.
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0: 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PDR now performs key cutting with programming. PDR also performs module cloning. Cloning makes that module plug and play, in many cases allowing you to utilize the used module where a new module is no longer available or very expensive. Remember, they are what's best for your truck or car. They are PDR. I mean, with climate change, I don't know. I honestly don't know what people do to the earth, and I don't know if we're just...
4: I can tell you that the historical data over the eons show us, and I'm calling, let's say, 2,000 years, in the Roman warming period and in the Middle Age warming period, the temperatures were a little higher than they are now. It does appear, based on the kind of sine curve looking thing of Earth temperatures, that it's peaking right now and it'll go down. But the influence by man, this warming period we're in right now, started in about 1700. There wasn't any jets.
0: And how do we know here, though? I mean, how good was, you know, tracking weather?
4: They can dig into the ice caps, which we still have, and find out thousands of years ago. It goes back a lot further than 2,000 years.
5: Yeah.
4: And this appears to be, it warms and cools.
0: What happened with the ice age? How'd that work?
4: Well, it dropped down pretty cold, Steve. In fact, they had a mini ice age in the 1300s after the Middle Age warming period, and that went on through about 1700.
0: So it's pretty cyclical.
4: It goes cyclic.
0: Okay.
4: And the it went from global warming to climate change, because for 15 years it didn't go up any.
0: Yeah.
4: In, from 2005 to 2000.
0: Climate change.
4: So they just said climate
0: change.
4: Yeah. And I can predict climate change will happen by 5 o'clock today. And then again tomorrow.
0: But if I
4: and
0: can,
4: then tomorrow afternoon.
0: But if I can get $2 million on a grant to study what I hypothesize, I'd probably take that.
4: Well, and that's fine. You can study. I think you should try not to skew it one way or another.
0: I'm just wondering, is this all because this hysteria is because of money? Grants,
4: I
0: relativity,
4: think it's more of a way to get policy to give you more
0: power?
4: Control
0: okay.
4: over what we do.
0: Control.
4: It's just yeah.
0: Here's John Stossel. Just a clip from this piece he did. I found very interesting.
6: This environmental catastrophe bearing down on us.
7: I keep hearing that we're killing the earth.
8: How dare you? You have stolen my dreams and my childhood.
7: But wait, I've been a consumer reporter for years. I've covered so many scares. Plague, famine, and perpetual war will kill us. We're going to run out of oil. Nuclear power will give us cancer. Killer bees swarm ever closer. Bird flu, flesh-eating bacteria. The list of terrible things that we're going to get us

0: is long. And yet we're living longer than ever. None of those scares turned out to be as frightening as the warnings. But I'm told global warming is different.
1: Entire ecosystems are collapsing. We are in the beginning of a mass extinction.
0: The alarmists have evidence that supports their fears. Temperature is rising. The UN predicts that it'll rise another 2 to 5 degrees.
2: What do we do on the land we live on is under attack?
0: But does that justify the fear?
2: Climate change is not a lie, so please don't let our planet die.
0: Does it justify this claim?
3: We have 12 years to act.
4: We have 12 years.
5: We have 12 years before the effects are irreversible.
0: Really? 12 years?
6: It's warmed up around 1 degree Celsius since 1900, and life expectancy doubled the industrialized democracies, and yet that temperature ticks up another half a degree, and the entire system crashes. That's the most absurd belief.
0: I recently moderated this debate on climate change at the Heartland Institute. Well, not a debate, because the alarmists who were invited didn't show. Heartland invited many.
7: Please come over here and sit next to that place and let's have a discussion.
8: No, not available. What day? No, can't do that day either. What about next year? Not booked. I'm booked. I don't know. No. I just know that, boy, I tell you what, though, if you're on any question of it, you're deemed ignorant.
9: Well, I don't know anymore, Steve. It's kind of, well, the 10-year thing kind of got them because they started that about 20 years ago.
8: Well, AOC said it. I think it's been 8.
9: Well,
8: that means you have 4 years left.
9: She just was parroting what they'd been saying. What do you think, AOC? She's a barista. Bless her heart, sweet, sweet thing. But she does not know what she's talking about.
8: Man. Okay. Well, anyway, that was Greta, the young lady who.
9: Oh yeah, I could tell Greta. Yeah. That's hysterical. Sounds good. And she was like 14 or 15.
8: No, young, yeah. Very young. So how dare you?
9: Yeah. No, I think we're okay on the climate change. If you want to talk about scary, it's another pandemic. That one worked.
8: Mm-hmm.
9: And it was real, but it was also way overblown.
8: You have a hard time getting this country to put those back on.
9: I'm not sure.
8: I think you have your people that still drive around with them on.
9: No, yeah.
8: And they were the same people that would drive around trying to find kids playing soccer in the field without masks.
9: Yeah.
8: And they called it in. That's what China does. Don't you call it in?
9: I think Governor Tim Walz of Minnesota wins by sending the National Guard through the streets, shooting the people.
8: Light them up!
9: Outside on their porch.
8: No, show them paintballs.
10: Yeah.
8: Remember he said light them up?
9: It wouldn't he get didn't off say their... that. But one of the guys was following orders.
8: I thought he said light them up.
9: No, that was a video of somebody had of them actually doing it, and the sergeant.
8: It wasn't Tim Walz, but it was the sergeant.
9: Tim Walz
8: ordered
9: them out.
8: Yeah.
9: He said, keep them in the
8: but
9: house.
8: But he said, get off your porch, light them up, and
9: they're running back in the house like they're supposed to be in the house.
8: Come on, man.
9: As if sitting outside on the porch is going to spread the disease.
8: Right.
9: No, it was crazy.
8: It was awful. I think it's...
9: That was bad. That was
8: really bad, and I think it's just really hurt us mentally. I think people, you've said this before, we're not meant to be alone. We're not to our own devices. We need to have people, fellowship.
9: It's one thing that most of us don't even want to talk about or even think about. And it's a scary scenario to think something like that could happen.
8: Mm-hmm.
9: With maybe even a worse, even more real threat.
8: Mm-hmm. All right, Brother Johnny and Diane Ducey, I'm Stevie J. We'll get your sports headlines and that'll be coming up. It's still Tuesday.
10: Yes.
8: May 26, 8:42. Stevie J here. 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
8: 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Diane, she's got that. We keep the talking going even
14: exactly.
8: We go into a break.
14: Mentioned the NBA and how the New York Knicks are so hot. I mean, 11 consecutive playoff wins, and now they advance after beating the Cleveland Cavaliers 130-93.
8: They make the finals with that, I think?
14: Yeah.
8: Okay. Who beats Wembanyama?
14: Victor Wembanyama.
8: What the heck? How can you have a 7'4" wingman? How can you be that?
14: Well, in San Antonio Oklahoma City playing tonight, and that Western game five is tied up at 2-2.
8: I don't know if you beat women. I gotta work on it because he's only 22. Was he from France?
14: I feel like that's the case.
8: But he literally, who can possibly guard him when he's shooting a three? Nobody.
14: Yeah.
9: Well, luckily, I was able to plug into the University of Funny Line Eye because our NBA Pelicans were. I would need therapy watch them.
8: How many wins?
14: Victor Wembanyama at 7'4 is 22 and playing for the San Antonio Spurs.
8: I want to say France.
14: And they say he's from France.
9: Okay. Wow.
8: He was like 18 when they drafted him.
9: Mm-hmm. He's from France, yeah. But he's not. France and there's no 7'4 French.
8: No.
14: I don't know.
8: No, don't know his heritage,
14: his
8: but it's not French.
14: His nickname is Wemby and the alien.
9: But he
14: alien.
9: Speaks French. He was born in French or maybe grew up in France.
8: Right. Okay. But he was drafted number one, I think, as a freshman, as an 18-year-old. So he didn't play college, of course. Unbelievable.
14: Mm-hmm.
8: He might be like these European guys that play pro since they're 14, though. So he probably got 7'4".
14: That's right.
8: Like Edie from Peru, except can shoot the three and run up and down like that.
14: Yep.
8: How can you get a layup and just block?
9: Yeah, that's amazing. I'll tell you what. I just dropped out when we were after about 60 games, we'd won 16.
14: Uh huh.
9: So I'm like, I couldn't watch them.
14: NHL action had Carolina over Montreal 3-2 and leading that series 2-1. That happened in overtime yesterday in the NHL. Vegas is up 3-0. They're hosting Colorado tonight at 8:00. On to baseball, Chicago White Sox winners 3-1 over Minnesota, but Pittsburgh taking down the Cubs 2-1. Have the Cubs fans grumbling after 9 consecutive losses. Jordan Weeks on the mound for the Cubs and Braxton Ashcroft for the Pirates with a 5:40 start on US 105.9. Milwaukee taking down St. Louis 5-1. That series out of Milwaukee has a 6:40 start today. It's a day game tomorrow, so that means the drive will probably take a break here on ESPN 93.5. But St. Louis using Michael McGreevy on the mound. Isn't that who you got to see in action?
8: He was here. I saw him pitch as well.
14: Inside the last week, Johnny, Stevie and Christian were able to go down to Busch for our St. Louis Cardinals affiliate.
8: They treat our affiliates like royalty. It's really nice.
9: By the way, I do see the Brewers leading the Central as usual.
8: Again.
9: And then they never go anywhere.
14: That's right.
9: What's the deal with the Brewers?
8: They just win.
9: It's always but they never make it to the series.
8: They just win the division every year. And they don't make it very far.
9: When's the last time the Brewers, who've won I don't know how many times they've won that division.
8: But about every year.
9: But when did they last make it to the World Series?
8: I don't know. I know in the early 80s, the Cardinals beat them in the World Series.
9: Early 80s?
8: Yeah.
9: Okay.
8: Yeah, no, I don't know.
9: But they're winning our Central Division
8: No, they're just the Pat Murphy, Chris Murphy. I think it's Pat Murphy. The manager is a college guy. They bunt. They do the small things.
9: Okay.
8: They're smart baseball. And I never can understand anymore. I sound like I'm 90. But if there's a runner on second and it's the bottom of the 10th and there's nobody out, you bunt him. The problem is nobody can bunt anymore. Very few humans can bunt the baseball. So I don't know. They play small ball really well.
14: Milwaukee Brewers have never won the World Series.
8: Wow.
14: Never won it.
8: They lost to the Cardinals and Willie McGee in 82, I think. But they made it. I thought they'd won one. Okay, well, that's a goal.
14: They haven't been to the World Series since 82.
8: That was the Cardinals. Okay. Yep. Okay.
9: Well, Stevie, Bobby wants me to go work out.
8: Go work out. Let's go. Come on.
9: Shoot. Okay.
14: What's that look like? Just walking or you lifting?
8: No, he's jumping on boxes.
14: Okay.
8: I think he did as much as the place had.
9: Yeah, they didn't have any. I don't know how.
8: What was your vertical in the day? Do you have any idea? You could jump. Could you touch the rim?
9: Yeah.
8: Wow.
9: I could. I used to be able to. I still can, but I would need a ladder. No, I'm going to go. So, Lord willing, I'll see you tomorrow.
8: Good job, Johnny. Go to work out. We love it. It's hard to get off the snide, but that's the way to go.
14: That's great.
8: You move, you just move. You keep moving, you keep moving. You sit, you sit.
14: Absolutely.
8: That's kind of the wisdom I've come up with over the years. Mm-hmm. The more you sit, the more you sit. But the more you move, the more you're going to move. You just sometimes it's a little harder to do. And I told you this process of sorting my home desk, my home office.
14: I'm so glad you're doing that. It's inspirational. I will try to get some organizing.
8: You don't know what I look like for 2 weeks, and then finally I cleaned it up yesterday.
14: Right, and that's the stage I'm at now, is where do I even begin?
8: Well, you start with a stack. And then as you go, you become less sensitive to tossing it, recycling it, do whatever you're doing. I got a whole back car full of stuff for salt and light.
14: I feel like I need to categorize. There's my religion. There's my nonprofits. There's my radio career.
8: Why don't you determine whether you want it?
14: Right.
8: It's the first thing is yes, no.
14: And they say I shouldn't be looking at pieces of paper that often. And just one time. To sort or throw it away.
8: I make a decision no matter what the subject.
14: Okay.
8: And I've given up a lot of history in my radio, but I just don't need it anymore. Just some things. Some of the old tapes don't take much space. I keep those. And good, really interesting interviews. I've kept that. Anything with the kids and Janet, I've kept all that.
14: Right.
8: But that doesn't take any space.
14: Right.
8: It's just some of the bigger things. But you just, I also figure, and it's very true, that if you won't remember you threw it away, you don't need it. It's, you know, I'm talking, I haven't tossed anything for my kids or Janet or
14: sure.
8: Those kinds of notes and cards. I keep that.
14: Oh, it's priceless.
8: Yep. I keep those. Got letters from my mom. She wrote me when she was playing in concerts around.
14: And she called you Stevie J
8: the first time, 1966, in a letter. She's at the very end, she says, "My dear Stevie J.A.Y." That's the first time it was ever coined. Mm-hmm. So she gets the credit, even though I don't remember that. I just remember that's what I used. And then confirmed by subliminally must have thought.
14: There you go.
8: 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ESPN 93.5, our meteorologist is Greg Solier.
15: Hello again, everyone. Let's check weather for you, Central Illinois, Champaign, and vicinity. Hopefully, one and all had a nice spell of holiday weekend and holiday weekend weather. Weather guy back at it. And for the day today, the start of an extended spell of an increasingly drier weather picture going forward. Partly sunny this morning, a mostly cloudy afternoon. No rain in the forecast today. The high right 83. Light southeast wind. Mostly cloudy for tonight. Bit milder. An isolated shower chance well after midnight, down to 63. Light southeast wind continues on for the day. Tomorrow, partly sunny. A little more humid. Isolated. A shower thunderstorm chance for the morning into the afternoon. It's pretty slim. The high at 82 on an east-northeasterly wind. Clearing off tomorrow night early on. Low down to 59. Partly cloudy. A bit breezy for the day on Thursday at 81. Friday, sunshine at 79. Gorgeous weather in store for the upcoming weekend. No rain. Partly cloudy skies Saturday. Sunshine Sunday. Highs over the weekend into the upper 70s. Slightly warmer air into early next week. Still no rain at least through mid to late next week as well. Monday, Tuesday highs into the lower 80s. For CBD Broadcasting, I'm meteorologist Greg Solgay.
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8: Oh, it's not me.
19: The Tuscola Chamber and
8: Hold on. It's not me. I'm not building a 28,000 square. We're going the other direction.
14: Right.
8: But somebody's building a 28,000 square foot home. What the heck is that?
14: My brother sent me a text yesterday late on the east side of Duncan Road, it says, about a half mile north of Curtis Road. And someone had asked the question, so it's in the paper of this huge home and garage. I mean, 4,400 square feet
8: first
14: of garage.
8: Of all, how do you know that?
14: I know.
8: I mean, how would anybody know what you're building?
14: I see a picture of it here in this article.
8: Yeah, but how do you know it's 28,000 square feet? Somebody must have told them.
14: Right.
8: Because I guess permitting, maybe?
14: Maybe.
8: Maybe the permitting, is that? I guess it's all public. Heck, you can find out what everybody's taxes are for the property tax.
14: Garage. I need a pole building for vehicles and Mike to get around it.
8: You know what? You know what? And like we all would, you'd fill it.
14: I know.
8: We would fill it.
14: And we're just talking about eliminating some of the clutter and stuff we don't need because we're just going to leave that to our kids. And well, what a pain.
8: Well, if you want Gabby to stand over a box trying to figure out what to
14: She's
8: keep.
14: She's taking everything to a bonfire, I'm sure.
8: Really?
14: She's just probably going to burn it or get a big dumpster. The kids just...
8: Bonfire's kind of harsh.
14: I know.
8: I wouldn't
14: They're
8: say
14: trying to motivate me.
8: Yeah, but bonfire?
14: Yeah.
8: That's just mean.
14: Oh, good.
8: No, I'm kidding. Now, the kids don't want to sort your stuff.
14: I know it.
8: It's bonfire. That does send the message.
14: It does.
8: Just clean it.
14: Exactly.
8: So I don't have to do much except say, clean it.
14: So we'll get through it at some point. It's just that the summer's pretty busy for me as I help with the 250 Celebration for America for Tolono Fun Day and the Champaign County Freedom Celebration with the 4th of July coming together.
8: All right. Well.
14: But it'll all work out.
8: What about the Wednesdays you're doing now?
14: Yeah. The neighborhood nights start in June.
8: Okay.
14: So that's not tomorrow, but that's always fun with the Urbana Park District with different parks and different groups performing between 6:30 and 8. Free popcorn and lemonade. You bring your lawn chair and you enjoy a local act and a summer concert series. That's terrific.
8: All right. We will bid you a fond. You know what would be a really cool collection? It's random. All the president's autographs.
14: Yes.
8: Wouldn't that be cool?
14: And you're pretty close, aren't you?
8: It's 47 of
14: them. Okay. I thought you had a good start on some of that.
8: I don't even call 3 or 4 a good start.
14: Okay. You just have 3 or 4. Never mind.
8: Richard Nixon, George Herbert Walker Bush.
14: And Ford, right?
8: Gerald Ford's a really good historic piece. And then Donald Trump. So I've got 1, 2, 3. Yeah. No Obama, no Jimmy Carter. Got an auto pin of Joe Biden.
14: Okay.
8: I wrote to him in 1988, and he sent me 6 auto pins.
14: Oh, wow.
8: Isn't that ironic?
14: Yeah.
8: I could probably sell that because the
14: there
8: auto
14: pin. There you go.
8: Listen, thank you for listening.
14: Enjoy the day.
8: That's Diane Ducey. I'm Stevie J. Have a great Tuesday on WSJK Tuscola, Champaign-Urbana. 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

0: Eastern Conference champion winning New York Knicks. If you have a Knicks fan in your life, man, they're about to be even chestier than they've been over the last month. I mean, they're about to be insufferable. They're going to take on the Spurs. They're going to take on the Thunder. They're headed to the NBA Finals for the first time this century, for the first time since 1999. 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We got both of us in studio.
1: Hey!
0: David Davis Jr. made his pilgrimage to the mothership.
1: There we go.
0: Come on.
1: I didn't tell you I was coming. That's how you're able to stick around here. Didn't make any plans to go anywhere else. So, surprise, I'm here.
0: I love it. Hoop Street. We were actually rooting for the Cavs last night just because it meant you would stay longer. Correct?
1: Yes. Yeah. Crunchy pizza for me.
0: Crunchy pizza. Yeah. Well, this is a different audience. We're going to get into that. ESPN Radio is presented by Progressive Insurance. 888-SAY-ESPN is the number. 888-729-3776. If you were listening, if you were watching yesterday, David got to try New Haven style pizza for the first time. And he got one overcooked pie.
1: Yeah.
0: And he swears all New Haven style pizza is just shrapnel for the roof of his mouth.
1: Don't understand the concept. The pizza didn't come out of the right oven that was made in the right humidity and all these things. All the excuses, all the cope that you guys have.
0: Yeah. All the cope we have.
1: All the cope you guys have about how delicious this pizza is supposed to be. It's audible when you bite into it.
0: Yeah. Well, yeah. I mean, there should be a little sound to it. Like, it's not soup.
1: And then there's, I looked like Heath Ledger in Dark Knight. You know how I got these? You know how the Joker got his scars? You know how Joker got his scars? He ate some New Haven style pizza.
0: I thought it was like a stepfather or something.
1: No.
0: He changed his story a couple of times.
1: One of the stories is that the actual story is that he went to
0: Frank Pepe's.
1: Yeah.
0: Yeah, we can name it. That's where he went.
1: Cut his mouth.
0: You should have gone to the original one, but that's okay.
1: Okay, yeah.
0: That's all right. You call it cope. We're just calling it like informing. And I say we like I grew up here. I didn't grow up here.
1: You were the main kind of like.
0: I was not. I like New Haven style pizza. It's my favorite style of pizza.
1: Yeah. Well, you know.
0: It cuts you up.
1: Cut me up.
0: It cuts you up.
1: I was working injured on hoop streams.
0: All right. Well, do we trust the food?
1: Talking through the pain.
0: Do we trust the food opinions of a man who infamously?
1: Pretty good. Good famous.
0: What breakfast sandwich did you get today?
1: I got a little egg white. Got a little chicken sausage, turkey sausage, and a little cheese on a croissant.
0: On a croissant, what kind of cheese?
1: A little American cheese.
0: Okay, keep going.
2: So far, so good.
0: What else?
1: And it's a little dry because I did not get strawberry jelly, which is my huge.
0: What kind of jelly did you get?
1: I didn't get a jelly situation.
0: They really didn't have any jelly for you?
1: I was kind of moving. I was kind of like, I didn't ask for it. And they were kind of busy. I just didn't want to bother them to give me a little scoop of jelly. But in general, I need jelly on my breakfast sandwich.
0: What? This has been polarizing.
1: You know why?
0: Devin, you've never heard of it?
2: I've never heard of this until today. And our boss, Justin Craig, apparently didn't hear about it either.
0: Devin, why has he not heard of it?
1: Why hasn't he heard of it? Why haven't you heard of it?
2: I don't know. Clue me in. What are you guys talking about?
1: I'm just saying. I talked to one Chris Canty this morning.
0: Uh-huh.
1: Chris Canty said, I love jelly on my sandwich.
2: I still don't get it.
1: There's a Venn diagram here somewhere that I'm trying to work out. I'm trying to figure this thing out. There's some sort of demographic reason. Which is why.
0: Where's Canty from? Hold on.
1: Just a little.
0: Keep going.
1: A little.
3: He's from, the Bronx, I think. He's born in New York.
1: Oh, from New York.
0: He's born in New York.
1: Oh!
0: He grew up in New York? Yeah, he did.
1: So, geographics is not going to explain this one.
0: All right,
1: but Randy,
0: so,
1: any other?
0: What could another explanation be?
1: Well, if our producers were on their game, we would have our Two Americas button. But we don't have our Two Americas button.
0: You think it's
1: right
0: a Two Americas situation?
1: Okay. Absolutely Two Americas
0: situation. I think it's a regional deal. I didn't know about this until I lived in the South.
1: Is Canty from the Bronx, Alabama?
0: No. Okay. No, it's the Bronx, New York. Okay. Very, very well north.
3: I believe he also did live in Virginia. I know he went to school in Virginia, but I think he lived in Virginia too.
0: I'm gonna pull up Chris Canty's Wikipedia. To me, I think it's a Southern thing because the South does more biscuit based sandwiches.
1: Okay.
0: And a biscuit is dry.
1: Uh-huh.
0: I'll say that. Even a well prepared, well cooked biscuit of Bojangles, like they're dry. You need a little something on it. And so at that point, like, I mean, listen, we got McGriddles have the, you know what I mean, have the syrup in them. Like, what's the difference? Like, you need something to undry. I don't want to use the M word. We have some female listeners, and not a lot of women like the word. But to, like, you know, make the
4: to moisturize the bread. My point.
1: Shout out to the ladies.
4: Hey, I've heard of it for butter, jelly. I don't know what the difference is necessarily. I don't have a problem with it.
1: Yeah, I mean, I don't have a problem with it either. Clearly, there's a lot of people in this office who seem to have issue take issue with how we do things.
4: Hold up. Mm-hmm. Born in the Bronx.
1: Yeah.
4: Grew up in the section of the borough. Moved to Charlotte, North Carolina, at the age of 15.
1: 15.
4: You think
1: Chris Canty did not experience jelly on his biscuit until 15?
4: Like bacon, egg, okay, so legit, New York, bacon, egg, and cheese, salt, pepper, ketchup, hold the bev. Or no, don't forget the bev.
1: Uh-huh.
4: Like that's it, that's the order, right? You're telling me on a bacon, egg, and cheese.
1: He explicitly this morning said bacon, egg, and cheese.
4: On a bacon, egg, and cheese that he was throwing jelly on and
1: throwing
4: not
1: jelly
4: salt,
1: on
4: pepper, ketchup.
1: Ketchup?
4: That's the New York thing. That's what I've
1: heard.
4: He's
1: throwing jelly on it.
4: Okay.
1: It's jelly 100% of the time.
4: If you're in New York, call 888-SAY-ESPN is the number, 888-729-3776. The second straight day where food is going to derail this show. No matter where you are, you can always listen to ESPN Radio on the ESPN app and SiriusXM Channel 80.
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9: Y'all don't want to hear me, you just don't dance.
4: Kind of pandering with the ATL music.
1: Quick follow up. So if you want jelly, it goes on a dry bread, right?
4: I would do that.
1: Yeah. Do you put jelly on your New Haven style pieces?
4: Hello.
2: Not even
1: home
2: close.
1: Run.
4: I walked right into that.
1: Walked right into it.
4: You saw it, Devin. You saw it happening.
1: He saw it coming.
4: He couldn't warn me in time. So David Dennis Jr. is in town for Hoop Streams.
1: Yeah.
4: Very popular, wildly successful digital broadcast that we do around big games in the NBA. And this was massive. It wasn't just big last night because it was the only game.
1: Mm.
4: It was big because the Knicks had a chance to do something that they hadn't done since 1999. Yeah. When you watch them do it, sometimes it's like your significant other or a boss or whatever may say, hey, it's not what you said, it's how you said it. It's not just that the Knicks are winning, it's how they're winning. And on the other side, and we'll get to it, it's not just that the Cavs were losing, it's how they were losing. But for the Knicks last night, a balanced breakfast, nobody over 20 points, and yet they dropped 130. They put 130 on them last night. What stood out to you?
1: It's blind resume, right? Blind resume. You look at this Knicks team, and you just look at point differential. You look at defensive numbers. You look at offensive numbers. You look at all kinds of stuff. You do blind resume with this Knicks team, and you say, look at the last 11 games. Look at their playoff run. You say, this is one of the greatest teams that we've ever seen in the playoffs. And that's you could talk about their level of competition, but really, this is a team that is dominant and blowing the doors off of who their competition is. And right now, the New York Knicks have successfully punked the Eastern Conference. They've punked the entire Eastern Conference in a way that we have not seen since LeBron James was there. They're punking everybody.
4: Yeah.
1: And when you have that kind of momentum going into the finals, how can you say a team like this can't win a championship?
4: I don't think can't is in the lexicon right now. I think you take those governors off of this engine to be sure. I mean, they've won 11 straight games.
1: Yeah.
4: 11 straight. Three of the last four teams to have an 11-game win streak within a postseason have gone on to win the title. There's peaking at the right time, and then there's like getting hot within the playoffs. Now, you can only play the teams in front of you. Things have broken a certain way for them.
1: Right. No Detroit, no Boston.
4: Right?
1: Yeah.
4: Things they'd have to face the Magic. The Magic were oddly like a difficult a difficult matchup for them. But things broke the right way for Boston a couple of years ago. That banner still hangs.
1: Right.
4: They'll still go crazy. They'll still celebrate it. There were so many Knicks fans in Ohio last night as Karl-Anthony Towns goes for 19 points, 14 rebounds. He had a double-double by halftime, his ninth double-double of these playoffs. OG Anunoby goes for 17. Forget about a layup line. Maybe at the high school I went to, the teams that I played on, it was a layup line.
1: Right,
4: this was a dunk line last night. I mean, they were the second chance points, 32 of those. The fast break points, 33 of those. Points off turnovers, 34 of those. The Knicks played like the more desperate team, which was odd to see considering what Cleveland was up against.
1: What I thought they'd be the more desperate team because the Knicks understand that winning game four is their clearest path to a championship. And it sounds strange how like beating this Cleveland team will help you win a championship, but you get this team out in four, everybody's healthy, you would have played four games in about a month, and you're well-rested, and you're about to go against either OKC or San Antonio that's banged up. And so the Knicks understood that if we get rid of Cleveland, we can rest. We get OG Anunoby's hamstring, his legs in order. We can make sure everybody's as healthy as possible and bring a fully healthy team into the finals against a banged up Western Conference team. They kept their eye on the prize. Like this is, I think, probably the most impressive thing about this Knicks team. All the games, to have the streak, you have to win all the games that it makes sense for you to lose, right? Game one against Cleveland, where you're, you know, a little bit rusty, making your threes. People lose those games.
4: You're down 22 in the fourth.
1: Down 22. You lose that game, you can still have a gentleman sweep. It's okay, right? Game three in Philadelphia, right? You go to Philly, you're up 2-0, OG's out. Hey, we lose this game, we can still win the series in five. You win that one. You're up 3-0 in Philly. And you said, okay, well, maybe we can, you know, we can lose one. And like, teams do this all the time and win series in five and do things like that. The Knicks said, no, we're getting rid of these teams. We're not taking a game off. There has been no lull. There's not been the close thing we can say to a bad game since game four against Atlanta was probably game one against Cleveland, when they just were rusty from not playing for 10 days and they still won the game.
4: By the time we play game one of the finals, which is going to be Wednesday, June 3rd, that's already locked in. They will have played 8 games in 34 days.
1: Yeah.
4: Because of back-to-back sweeps and because of the way they wrapped up Atlanta, when they wrapped up Atlanta. It's remarkable the amount of rest. And there's another time, another conversation down the road for rest versus rust. But for right now, you're talking about a Knicks team and a Knicks fan base that's been hungry for this. Celebrity Row just transferred to Cleveland last night. Mm-hmm. Tracy Morgan is there. Chalamet, Jenner, Stiller, Spike, everybody's in the building. And Jalen Brunson was asked after this win, as the face of the Knicks, as the face of this resurgence, what does that mean to you?
7: It means a lot, that the belief that the organization has in me, from Mr. Dolan down to Leon, Wes, coaching staff, and obviously my teammates. It means a lot, and it's something I haven't really put into perspective and thought about, because as I said before, now we're still writing our story, and so I think in due time I'll be able to answer that in full entirety, but I like the journey that we're on right now.
4: So Jalen Brunson grew up. He went to Stevenson High School. That was in Illinois. So he could be forgiven for maybe not being as dialed into this for the Knicks. Karl Anthony Towns grew up in New York.
1: Yeah.
4: Karl Anthony Towns always dreamed of wearing this uniform. Cat always dreamed of, you know, being a part of something special in that city. So for Cat, it was a little bit of a longer answer and a little bit more of an emotional reaction when they said, you know, what does it mean to you to do this for the Knicks?
10: It means the world. I grew up a Knicks fan, as documented. And I think what's more of an honor is growing up in the area, I feel like the word hope has been gone from the New York Knicks name for a long time. And for me and OG to be part of this team that revives the word hope in the city, it's something special. It's something really, really special, and it's an honor. And it's one of those things, you know, when I was growing up watching the Knicks, it was just hoping one day you could just put the jersey on. I never knew I'd be in this position at this mic talking about us going to the finals and the city believing in us. And that speaks a lot to the camaraderie of this team, the character of this team, the willingness, the sacrifice everyone's been willing to put forward for the betterment of the team. And like you said, there's nowhere better in the world when the Garden has hope.
1: Is there anybody who's had a more sort of 180 than Karl Anthony Towns, like a reputational 180.
4: How? What was
1: in
4: this?
1: Terms of, like, they were trading this dude at the trade deadline. He was the odd man out. If
4: he
1: this thing doesn't
4: Giannis
1: work,
4: talks,
1: it
4: right?
1: was the Giannis talks.
4: Yeah.
1: And when things don't go right for the Knicks, it's always Karl Anthony Towns. Always, he's not playing big enough. He's not dominating enough. And now, nobody has anything bad to say about Karl Anthony Towns in the city of New York. Like, he is a made man there. For as long as he's there. In general, this is probably one of the more beloved NBA championship runs we've seen in a very long time.
4: Yeah, and it's validation for a Knicks team that moved on from Tibbs.
1: Yeah.
4: You know what I mean? And brought Mike Brown to New York. And Brown gets to beat a team that he brought to the playoffs before. Mm-hmm. Brown gets to go against potentially the San Antonio Spurs. Like, it's validation for Mike Brown. There's validation for the Knicks front office. And this is like kind of the brave new world. Like, as you're saying what you said about Cat, I'm sitting here and I'm like, well, maybe, you know, this franchise that has had a center to model all centers after in Patrick Ewing, And then they see this guy, Cat, who's a little bit more extra in yeah. most ways, but yeah. also loves to play 25, 27 feet out. Like, calls himself the best three-point big shoot, big man in basketball. And they're like, no, our centers are Patrick Ewing. You yeah. got to be in the paint. They've had to kind of, like, rebrand how they build rosters, rebrand. I mean, God, and they've done it so many times over. They've had 9 different heads of basketball operations since 1999. So they just finally got this recipe right. I think there is validation to the front office for moving off of Tibbs and bringing in Mike Brown. We got so much more to get into that. We see your calls, 888-SAY-ESPN, 888-729-3776.
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3: 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David Dennis Jr. here in Bristol, Connecticut. I'm Randy Scott. 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We got time for calls, I think. Yeah, it's because we put it out in the last segment.
4: Yeah.
3: You like your breakfast sandwich with...
4: A little jelly.
3: And that's like egg and sausage and cheese.
4: Yeah, and a little jelly.
3: And a little jelly, regardless of the bread.
4: Regardless of the bread.
3: Let's get to it. We got calls on this. Chris is in Illinois. Illinois goes from north in Chicago to south down by the Quad Cities. So that a good... Because I think it's geographical.
4: You think it's geographical?
3: I think it has more to do with location than melanin is what
4: I'm
3: saying.
4: Okay, yeah. And my hand is hovering over the Two Americas button. We're about to press
3: it. We need that buzzer, that alarm. Chris in Illinois, you're on ESPN Radio. What's up, man?
5: Yes, good morning, gentlemen. I love jam on my breakfast sandwiches. If you've never had a sausage egg McMuffin with strawberry jam, you know, if you like sausage egg McMuffins, you'll love it with strawberry jam.
3: What part of Illinois are you in, Chris?
5: Well, first of all, the Quad Cities is central Illinois.
3: Fair enough.
5: Chicago is northern Illinois. I live in Carbondale, Illinois, which is southern Illinois, but it's still the north because Illinois is the cutoff line from the north and the south.
3: Well, be that as it may, Carbondale is farther south than Lexington, Kentucky, and I would say that perhaps Lexington is a decent delineation, but I'm not trying to sell Carbondale short. I love the state of Illinois.
4: Any other question?
3: I love it. So I think it's a southern thing.
4: Any other question?
3: I think it's a southern thing, Chris. I appreciate you. Thank you for listening to ESPN Radio. Justin Tinsley, Anscape senior writer, joins us. Justin? I think we had our answer from Chris.
4: Are you just inferring here?
3: I think we had our answer. Justin, are you a proponent of jelly on a breakfast sandwich?
6: No, I hate jelly, honestly. I don't like it on breakfast sandwiches. I don't even like PB&Js.
4: Oh, well, this is an outlier. Like this is a total outlier.
3: Yeah, are you on a watch list?
4: What's going on?
3: Why are you clapping your hands, Bubba?
6: You know what? Jelly on sandwiches. That sounds like some Drake fans would like.
4: Who does it?
3: That's on you. That's not on me.
4: I'm sure Drake fans like a little maple something.
3: I like peanut butter and jelly is American.
4: But you don't like peanut butter. Come on.
3: Sometimes I'll buy peanut butter on both pieces.
7: Are we here to talk
3: bread.
7: About basketball or...
4: Sounds like something a Drake fan would say to throw somebody off the set that he's a Drake fan.
3: That's a cop out. Yeah. Okay, all right.
6: No, let's talk basketball,
3: Justin. We wanted to have fun. Let's talk about basketball.
7: Let's talk some basketball.
4: Talk some basketball.
7: All right, grow up, okay? Just grow up.
3: Justin Tinsley, Enscape senior writer. Justin, why were the Knicks so dominant? How were they able to be so dominant in this series?
6: I mean, well, one, they're just a completely better team than the Cavs. Don't listen to Kenny Atkinson. Don't listen to the word analytically or whatever he's saying. They got the doors blown off of them. Once they blew that lead in game one, the series is already over. But when I look at this Knicks team and when I look at this run that they're on, I'm going to go back to one singular moment. I know you guys remember it. They were down 2-1 to the Hawks in the opening round. Mikal Bridges was basically being, you know, cast aside, saying, hey, send him to the bench. Don't give him a lot of playing time. A lot of people were even questioning Mike Brown, like, is he the right guy for this team? Mike Brown saw something in Mikal Bridges. Mikal Bridges saw something in Mike Brown, and that team really just galvanized around each other. So when I look at this, they're playing great on both sides of the ball. We knew they were a good offensive team, and now they're focusing on the defensive principles of Mike Brown, who has always been a great defensive-minded coach. So this is an example of everything clicking at the absolute right time for this team.
4: Tinsley, press shot of you. It looks like he's raptured Death Row Records there. That's a cool.
3: It's a cool shot.
4: It's a cool shot.
3: Your shot's pretty cool too.
4: Yeah, he's got a.
3: Don't get to see it very much.
4: Yeah. You know, but so you were kind of ahead of this a couple years ago. What was it, maybe last year? Did this thing on Jalen Brunson about the King of New York. Now he's taking the Knicks to the finals. How would you update that piece of writing with this piece of lore that he's added to his resume?
6: I mean, when you look at this, he's going to go down, I believe, as one of the better free agent signings that we can ever remember. You know, we always talk about, like, who's going to be the big free agent on the market this year, that year.
7: Jalen Brunson was never pegged to be, you know, the must-get in free agency in 2022. And we remember when Dallas lowballed him, and obviously he went to New York. I think this guy, he is undoubtedly the king of New York right now. Like, the city revolves around him. The city revolves around the Knicks, and he has led the Knicks to someplace they haven't been since we were still getting AOL free trial discs in the mail. That's how long it's been. So if I had to update that, David, when I wrote the piece back in 2024, I called him the quiet king of New York. I would take quiet out of that title. He's no longer quiet. That city is buzzing. We saw the videos on social media last night. And when he took that pay cut, when he got his first big contract with the Knicks, that allowed them to trade for Karl Anthony Towns, that allowed them to sign Mikal Bridges, or, you know, trade those draft picks in OG Anunoby. So, like, he's going to go down as perhaps, you know, regardless of even what happens in the finals, I think he's going to go down as one of the greatest leaders in New York sports history.
3: One of the greatest leaders in New York sports history.
7: Yeah.
3: Not just scorers, not just – it's only been 4 years.
7: Yeah, it's only been 4 years, but look what he's done in 4 years.
3: Yeah.
7: In less than 4 years, honestly. I mean, he signed in, what, July 2026. So, like, if you want to be technical, it's less than 4 years. Look what he's done. Like, he's led this team to the East semis. Then he's led them to the Eastern Conference Finals. And now he's led them to the NBA Finals. So, and look, I think a lot of people are still going to pick whoever comes out of the West, whether it be OKC, whether it be San Antonio. But you can't count this Knicks team out. I'm sorry. Like, I don't think they're not going to sweep whoever comes out of the West. So let's nip that in the bud now. But when you talk about leaders, when you watch how this team revolves around this guy, when you watch how that, when Madison, you can feel it watching it on TV. You can feel the Garden swell up. You can feel the confidence and the respect that those fans have for him. And you can't always say that. There are a lot of great athletes that come through New York. Look, here's the thing. Being great in New York is totally different than being the king of New York or a king of New York candidate. And he is absolutely, in my eyes right now, Grant, I'm not a New York resident, but he feels like the king of New York when we talk about that mythical title.
3: We're talking to Justin Tinsley, senior Andscape senior writer. I want to say senior Andscape writer. Justin, okay, the rest of the roster, though, and I appreciate what you said about them not getting swept by the West and not sweeping the team coming out of the West, but the rest of the roster stepping up. They put 130 points on the Cavs. They didn't have a single 20-point scorer. What did this series or the last eight wins for New York, what did it tell us about the rest of the non-Jalen Brunson roster here for New York?
7: Everyone understands their role, and everyone appreciates their role, and everyone actually likes their role, Randy. Yeah. Like, it's one thing for everybody to know their role. It's another thing for people to actually embrace it. When you look at Mikal Bridges, this dude was shooting over 70% at one point. Now I think it's quote-unquote dropped down to, what, 67%, 66%? You look at him, Karl Anthony Towns being the playmaker, being the facilitator that he is. You look at somebody like a Miles McBride off the bench. Landry Shamet, who's like shut the door on the Cavs so many times this series. They have so – and one of the great things that I think, you know, Mike Brown got criticized a lot for this earlier in the season, but is honestly a difference maker than what Tibbs did the year before. Like, early in the season, he started playing guys deep on his bench in games. Now, sometimes it worked out, sometimes it didn't, but it gave those guys the confidence that when the spring came around and when April and May came around, they could perform like how they're performing now. In some cases, the Knicks can go 8, 9, 10 deep, and that's rare as hell in the playoffs, and that's a testament to those guys off the bench understanding and knowing their role, and that's a testament to Mike Brown having a vision that I don't think a lot of people actually saw throughout the season and even early on in that Knicks series.
4: All right, this has been all great and positive and all those things. Let the negativity flow through you. Talk about what you saw from Cleveland over this last week or so.
7: Oh, man. You know, David, I just wrote that piece on the Drake album, and I referenced the quote from The Wire. It's a 40-degree day. I think the Cavs are a 40-degree day. They are not in an ideal situation. You figure they're going to max Donovan Mitchell. Great player, but are they going to feel comfortable about maxing him out? What do you do with James Harden? And then you figure Jared Allen and Evan Mobley are going to be in trade discussions all summer. And then, yeah, there's the whole LeBron aspect, right? So if I'm a Cavs fan, I'm grateful that we made it to the Eastern Conference Finals, but now what? Like, how does this team get realistically and legitimately better? And if your number one option is, hey, let me go sign a 41-year-old who obviously is still very much effective on a basketball court, if that's your option to get better, all I'm going to say is Anthony Bennett ain't walking through that door.
3: He is Justin Tinsley. He does not like jelly. How do you feel about New Haven? How do you feel about New Haven pizza, New Haven style pizza?
7: Oh, you know, New Haven pizza is actually underrated. It's not my favorite, but I had it for the first time maybe about 3 years ago, and I was very impressed by it. I would still say if I had to power rank my pizzas, it would still go New York, Chicago.
3: Oh wow, those are my top two very different pizzas. Justin Tinsley, we appreciate the time. We're not going to let David butt in on this. He doesn't like New Haven style pizza. We're just going to keep it moving.
7: Mute his microphone, please. Take the rest of the show off, David. Randy, you take it.
3: At Justin Tinsley on social media.
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3: He doesn't do jelly at all.
8: At all.
3: Thank you, Justin. 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So the food takes are, I mean, I appreciate it so much because it's just such different.
4: You're learning. You're
3: like
4: learning.
3: Taste pockets. Yeah. I knew about jelly on a breakfast sandwich.
4: Yeah.
3: My dad did.

0: standalone.
1: I don't think it's a biscuit.
0: You know, they'll have, you know, some
2: dishes.
0: Listen, yeah, the croissants are, I mean, listen, Dave must be made of money because they're upcharging those.
2: You can't hide money. That's famously
1: there,
2: that is,
1: yeah. There are signs. Yeah. There are signs.
2: 888, say ESPN is the phone number, 888-729-3776. Randy in North Carolina. Randy, you're on ESPN Radio. What's up, man?
1: This is going to tell us a lot.
3: Good morning, fellas. Good morning, David. Good morning, Randy. Gang all day. I was born and raised in Charlotte, North Carolina, where the first Bojangles come out in 1977.
2: Let's go.
3: I've been putting jelly on my bacon, egg, and cheese my whole life.
2: Let's go.
3: And then I just have one more question for you, Randy. Without the jelly, where in the world did you get a dry biscuit from Bojangles?
2: Oh.
3: It was the wrong one.
2: I've
3: never had a dry biscuit from Bojangles.
2: I promise you I'm not besmirching Bojangles biscuits.
1: Don't come for Bojangles,
2: no,
1: buddy.
2: I'm not.
3: Y'all have a great day.
2: Appreciate you, Randy. Thank you. I am not besmirching them at all. I'm just using them as example of a place I would go to get a biscuit.
1: Uh-huh.
2: And sometimes you need something to moisten it up just a little bit.
1: Okay.
2: Sauce it up. Jelly. The honey hot in the calf is tremendous. I'll put some of that on there.
1: Now, we knew Randy was from North Carolina. Don't know the other thing.
2: I don't know. I don't know either.
1: You can keep guessing.
2: We'll keep it guessing. Let's keep it moving. We're in Kentucky now. Mark is checking in again. My contention is jelly on a breakfast sandwich is a Southern thing more than a two America thing, but we'll see. Mark, you're in Kentucky. What's going on? You're on ESPN Radio.
4: Come on. Thank you, fellas, for having me on here.
2: Appreciate you, Mark.
4: I'm from Eastern Kentucky, man. I do a food truck and catering, and I agree. I think that jelly on the biscuit or honey, whichever way you're doing chicken, put some hot honey on that. Yeah, I'm on. But anyway, I agree with you, Randy. I think it's more of a geographical thing, but I'll tell you, DDJ, that in my catering, I get a lot of people, once they bake my food, they're like, I think I know where you're going, and they look at me when they see me, they're like, wait, you're white? So I think I know where you're going with that. I don't know if I'm right there, but yeah, definitely, man. I think it's more of a Southern thing, but I also think it's just people who like stuff seasoned and like flavor, man. I mean, if you like flavor, brother, you're going to put something on your biscuit.
2: Amen to that. Oh. What part of Eastern Kentucky? Are we talking like Hazard? Like what part?
4: Oh, man. No, listen, I live in Johnson County, right there where Chris Stapleton's from, Johnson Central. I'm right there in that area, Tyler Childers, Chris Stapleton, all that. And I do a food truck aisle for crab balls and lobster rolls and jerk chicken and jerk pork to people around here.
1: Jerk chicken, jerk pork.
2: That's where we're getting the yam.
1: That's where we're getting the yam. That's where we're getting it.
4: Hey, listen.
1: Throwing us for a little.
4: I got the whole get up. I got the dreads, the hat with the dreads, everything, you know.
1: Do the dreads come with the hat? Is that what you're saying?
2: No, I think he's got his actual dreads.
4: I bought the hat in Jamaica. And listen, man, I started the food truck and people thought I was trying to be racist. And they said, why you wear the hat with dreads in? That's not right. And I thought, they sold it to me. I said, I think they would want me to wear it.
2: That's incredible. All right, Mark, you are an enigma, dude. You are just a riddle wrapped in a mystery. We appreciate the time. Mark, dude, I thought I heard the Yaman at first.
1: I heard the Yaman.
2: And I was like, what part of Jamaica are you from?
1: Yeah,
2: near the beach.
1: It was...
2: Boy!
1: Keep it going. Keep it rolling.
2: You remember that the half-baked, right?
5: Yeah, yeah.
2: But then he's like, he even acknowledged a little skin tone confusion, right?
1: Yeah, a little appropriation, maybe.
2: A little.
1: It seems like he went to Jamaica.
2: Yeah, Wagwan.
1: And then he bought a hat with the...
2: Yes, you sniffed that out.
1: Yeah, and then he came back, so I'm going to open a Jamaican restaurant.
2: It's incredible.
1: And it throws people off the scent.
2: I bet that food truck slaps, though.
1: It does.
2: Legit, like jerk chicken and all that stuff.
1: And I think what he was saying is that the people he serves who eat the Jamaican food want jelly on their biscuits.
2: Yeah, I think so.
1: Yeah.
2: Yeah, he's knowing what we're growing. All right, Matt, all these calls are from the South now. So I think it's supporting me. Matt in South Carolina. I think I'm winning this. I don't know. But Matt in South Carolina, you're on ESPN Radio. What's going on?
6: I got two things. So we got one of those gourmet burger places, and I always ask the waitresses, what burger you like? And she said, do not sleep on the PB&J burger. It has peanut butter, and it's got a

0: blackberry habanero jam on it, and it's on time. But
1: okay.
0: As far as breakfast sandwiches, and I know that this chain is normally mainly in the South, Chick-fil-A, strawberry jelly on a Chick-fil-A biscuit is life-changing.
2: I have to do this. I haven't done this.
3: Yo, they come with the packets for a reason. And you know what? Here's the thing about the Chick-fil-A strawberry packet. Longer than every other packet that they got there.
1: Oh,
3: it's a
1: really?
3: Long packet. They say you just want a little bit of ketchup for your fries.
1: Yeah, yeah.
3: A long packet of strawberry. They say we just empty that thing out there and just go to work.
1: I love strawberry jelly. Strawberry is my favorite kind. Although, what do you say, blackberry habanero?
3: Blackberry habanero.
1: That sounds amazing.
3: They're getting a little crazy with it.
1: Get a little bougie with some of these sauces. Yeah, okay. Yeah. All right, Domingo. Domingo is north of the Mason-Dixon. He is in New Haven, and he wants to talk about pizza. All right, Domingo.
3: Yeah, okay.
1: You're on ESPN Radio. What's up, Domingo?
4: Hey, good morning, guys. Thanks for taking my call.
1: What's going on?
4: Hello? Oh, so I just wanted to say I'm from New Haven, and I don't like Frank Pepe's either. But my favorite place that's been there, they've probably been there decades before I moved to New Haven in the 90s, the family-owned place, Kimberly Pizza on Kimberly Avenue. Not too many people know about it because it's not in downtown. It's not like in a, you know, high tourist area of New Haven, but check that out and make your decision about New Haven pizza after that. You know, they've been in New Haven for decades for a reason. I just wanted to say that.
1: Yeah.
4: And I don't put jelly on my bacon, egg, and cheese, but I do on my toast.
1: Jelly on a toast,
3: Yeah.
1: I mean, he doesn't put it on a breakfast sandwich, and he's north of the Mason-Dixon. I feel like it's a Southern thing.
5: I think jelly on toast has been established.
1: I think that's been around for a while.
3: That's fine.
1: Yeah.
3: I don't understand what the problem is when you're just putting it on a biscuit and an egg and some meat.
1: I don't have a problem with it. I'm just trying to figure out where the dividing line is.
3: Yeah.
1: Because we have to learn what divides us before we can unite us.
3: Yo, there we go. There we go.
1: You know what I'm saying?
3: I see.
1: Yeah, I'm on.
3: Yeah, I'm on. I got Donald from Compton sent me a DM because he wants to call in. And he says jelly goes on a breakfast sandwich. Always has.
1: And Compton
3: call in because he's working.
5: Where's he from?
3: Compton.
1: All right.
5: Oh, okay.
1: Compton. And Compton is like sort of an unaffiliate. Like there's no Mason-Dixon line.
3: There's no Mason-Dixon line. There's no Mason-Dixon line.
1: All right.
3: Certain demographic lives in Compton, I think.
1: Is there?
3: Yeah, I think so. 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
6: Game 7.
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1: 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It's a playoffs that moves on without the Cavaliers. Should Kenny Atkinson now be on the hot seat in Cleveland? We're going to break that down next. 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
4: Leave it to Perks. All of us just drop a line where you and I are both like, what? Huh? What did he say? It's ESPN Radio and the ESPN app, Sirius XM Channel 80. He's David Dennis Jr. I'm Randy Scott. Let's get out to the phones. Margaret in Virginia is a show favorite. Margaret, you're on ESPN Radio. How are you, Margaret?
5: I'm good.
4: What did you want to weigh in on?
5: I love apple butter on a hot homemade biscuit.
4: Apple butter? I don't think I've ever had apple butter.
6: Apple butter. Don't sleep on it.
4: Margaret, what part of Virginia are you in?
5: The southern part.
4: Yes, ma'am.
5: Like near the North Carolina border.
4: Like Danville, like down there?
5: Yeah.
4: Yes, ma'am. Okay. Good deal. Well, I'm from Northern Virginia, and I have a lot of culinary learning to do, I think. Thanks for calling in.
6: Apple butter at a fine culinary establishment that I like to call the Cracker Barrel.
4: Okay. See?
6: The Cracker Barrel?
4: Now?
6: The Cracker Barrel. I know you got some follow-ups.
4: I've been to Cracker Barrel. The Rock Candy. And I'm trying to avoid setting you up for another critical assessment of New Haven Pizza.
6: Okay.
4: Because the Rock Candy at a Cracker Barrel, that cut my mouth up.
6: Right,
4: bad.
6: Yes.
4: But I couldn't stay away from it.
6: Lather with cheese and tomato sauce and say, a delicacy.
4: You know what? Enough out of you. 888-CESPN is the number. 888-729-3776. There's the Cavs side of what we saw last night. Really a Cavs side of what we've seen for four games now. And I don't know that Kenny Atkinson, head coach of the Cavs, acquitted himself very well outside of the four lines. You know what I mean? I think there are issues on the court. I think the game one, you know, blowing a 22-point lead. Again, it's not how you lost. It's not that you lost. It's how you lost. Leaving James Harden on an island, really in hell, guarding Jalen Brunson. Only calling one timeout during that Knicks run. Later explaining it that, hey, I like to save my timeouts. Yeah. I like to have them at the end of the game. There were times at the mic then later where he drops the part about the analytics and you're just like, okay, was he coaching for his job last night? And then, oh, okay, they lost the way they did. Is he on the hot seat in your eyes after the way the series played out?
6: He should be. This is a rare occasion where getting further in the playoffs is kind of worse for the coach because we kind of saw what his limitations are. He got exposed as a coach. He got exposed to a guy who's just not ready for this type of coaching decision. Like, he melted down in game one. That's the only way you can describe it, is a dude having a complete meltdown, froze in the moment, literally froze, did not move his hands to form a timeout sign, and looked bad the whole way and basically talked himself out of the good graces of pretty much all the fans, right? And this is what this is like sort of a line of demarcation with franchises. The Knicks got ahead of the Tibbs thing. They could have run Tibbs back and said, hey, you know, you got to the conference finals.
4: Yeah.
6: We could have run it back, and maybe they make the finals, maybe they don't, but they go with Mike Brown. The Warriors famously did this with Mark Jackson. He had all the momentum. They get bounced in the first round. They're building something. I said, this guy can't get us to where we need to go. We're good with Steve Kerr, and it worked out. Cleveland could run it back with Kenny Atkinson to say, hey, this guy got us to the conference finals. He's a solid coach. But I'm not looking at what I saw and say that this dude could outcoach Mike Brown. Or a can make adjustments on the fly, or knows what. Like what I looked at is I saw a dude who can get you to a certain level, but if I want a championship level coach, I need to find somebody else.
4: So it was Dan Gilbert. I mean, the guy who signs the checks, who's going to make this call, who said, "quote We are nowhere near where we need to be," and also expressed a willingness to quote do everything to explore the changes to potentially get this Cavs team over the hump. They have the highest payroll. The big Harden trade really raised the bar of expectation as well as cost for this team. And now Harden has a player option that he'd be a fool not to opt into. Yeah. I think they're almost stuck into offering him a longer-term deal because of it. I want to get to this quickly. The Kenny Atkinson soundbite where they asked him about potential changes, including his job.
7: Listen, I have confidence. Confidence in myself, first of all. Confidence in the group. The roster talk, that's for down the line. Our front office has done a phenomenal job. like I said, giving us a great roster. You know, obviously there'll be decisions to be made like every summer. But I think we're doing pretty well with those decisions since I've been here. So just keep trusting our process, trust our collaboration.
4: Justin Tinsley invoking the Stringer Bell 40-degree day quote from The Wire is fitting. That sounds like a guy who's not sure. I know he's saying what he has to say. It sounds like he's not sure, David.
6: Sounds like a guy who wants it to be one way, but it's the other way.
4: But the other way could be coming?
6: Yeah.
4: Would he hire Tibbs?
6: I don't know. Tibbs is a guy that you look at and say, I don't know if he can get you over the hump either.
4: There's a lot more on last night, as well as the Rock fight in the Western Conference coming our way tonight in Game 5. We'll dive into it. David Dennis Jr., Randy Scott, this is ESPN Radio and the ESPN app.
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8: It was nothing amazing. It wasn't magic. We just did what we needed to do.
9: Our competitive response all year has been pretty good. He's been at the forefront of that.
6: He's going to pull a half-court jumper. Hit it at the horn! Victor Wembanyama!
8: This series is far from over. We got six more wins before we can rest.
10: They got to get two more against OKC before they even get the opportunity to go for the Final Four. He is David Dennis Jr. I'm Randy Scott. It's ESPN Radio and the ESPN app, SiriusXM Channel 80. 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And eventually, we'll get basketball takes
11: on
10: the call-in line. It's been a lot of food.
11: Yeah.
10: People feel a certain type of way about food.
11: Do you think Wimby puts a little strawberry jelly on his croissant?
10: I was going to say, he would call it a croissant.
11: A croissant. You think he puts a little strawberry jelly on the croissant?
10: I don't know. Marmalade? What do they eat?
11: Maybe
10: there?
11: A little, I don't know.
10: Whatever it is, he needs to eat more of it.
11: Right, yeah.
10: Just
11: yeah.
10: But although,
11: can you imagine a croissant in Wimby's hand?
10: But
11: it looks like a chicken nugget, probably, in his hand.
10: Do you see the way he holds the mic this game?
11: Right.
10: He holds it like a toothpick, dude. Like a chopstick.
11: Also, can we talk about the him and his coach? Him and they're kind of like huddles and all that stuff?
10: Yeah.
11: Don't do that to me.
10: What do you mean? Don't
11: be hovered over me.
10: Don't like envelop you the way.
11: Yeah. Don't do that, man.
10: What's wrong with that?
11: Grown man.
10: Don't be grown man.
11: You gotta do something.
10: Are you Cedric the Entertainer?
11: Put your hands on the knees or something and get eye level with me. Don't just like hold me like a like a Pokemon,
10: like a teacup, like
11: right,
10: a teacup
11: yeah.
10: puppy.
11: Just don't do that to me. I get it's a tender moment. Everybody loved the camera moment. It was him, but then it was Tim Duncan and Pop.
10: Yeah,
11: that was great. But at the same time, he's just like wrapping his arms around this dude, like
10: coiling around him.
11: Like a Build-A-Bear that he's going to go to sleep with. Like, don't do that to me, man.
10: My name's Delicious.
11: Right. Don't do that.
10: I'm a grown man, dog. I'm going to call another grown man Delicious. Well, I mean, that was the thing with Harrison Barnes. So in the semifinal matchup with Minnesota, when Wemby gets ejected, and he can't quite understand what's going on because he's never been ejected before.
11: Yeah.
10: So when he's like, Harrison Barnes is standing.
11: Yes.
10: Wemby is sitting.
11: Yeah.
10: And he goes, wait, what happened? And Harrison tells him, you've been ejected. You can see Wemby go, I've been ejected. He is reaching from a seated position to Harrison Barnes, who's like 6'9", 6'10", to his shoulders and bringing him in
12: from a seated position for a huddle. You know what I mean? Like, it's like a human octopus.
11: Yeah, get up.
12: Yeah.
11: Get that up.
12: Don't do that, man.
11: Don't do that, man. We got to figure out. Like, I think the two of them should sit down and figure out, like, if we're going to huddle on the sideline, how can we do this where I don't look like a little baby?
12: What are the optics here?
11: Yeah, because I got to lead these other players.
12: Yeah. You know as I'm kind of fighting this cold, I'm sounding like Mitch Johnson. I sound like a little Doc Rivers.
11: Yeah, a little Doc Rivers.
12: Just a little.
11: You think Mitch Johnson kind of deepens his voice a little bit so he can feel more intimidating to Wimby?
12: While Wimby's
11: like sitting on his, like, it looks like a ventriloquist doll on Wimby's lap.
12: Keldon Johnson's like, oh, coach, he's using his Wimby voice.
11: Yeah, he's right. right.
12: like your homie who has, like your buddy who has, like, a girlfriend voice where they go higher.
11: Yeah.
12: You know what I mean? You can tell, like, hey, who's he talking? Like, playing golf or whatever, you can tell. He's like, hi, baby.
11: Yeah.
12: Hi, baby. No, baby.
11: Right.
12: No, because we're still playing golf, baby.
11: Yeah.
12: You know what I mean?
11: And like, you guys on the phone was like, hey, what's up, fellas? How's it going?
12: I'm not saying I have a friend who does that.
11: Yeah.
12: I'm just saying I have a friend who's getting engaged. Getting married, rather.
11: Getting married. Yeah. And he does that sometimes.
12: And his name's Gary Streisand. Whatever.
11: Yeah.
12: So, Western Conference. People have been saying
11: about his girlfriend voices. Infamously girlfriend.
12: He had a great line, though. He's like, no, she's my ex-girlfriend. Because the look on people's faces.
11: Yeah.
12: Ex-girlfriend, current fiance.
11: Yeah, there you go.
12: You zig
11: clever.
12: And you zag.
11: There you go. Yeah.
12: He's a smart man.
11: Yeah.
12: Western Conference Finals tied at 2. Game 5 is back in Oklahoma City. These games that the Spurs have been able to win, there's been a level of physical dominance. There's been an imposition of will. You go back to game 1, Wembanyama, just a video game performance, 41 points, 24 rebounds, had the 3 blocks. And then game 4, Wemby goes for 33 points, 8 rebounds, 5 assists, 3 blocks. The games where San Antonio has kept competitive but ultimately lost, Wemby has been more pedestrian and SGA has balled out. Is it safe to say the MVP candidate that plays best, his team wins these games? It's not a guarantee, but that's how it's played so far.
11: Yeah, I think it's how it's played so far. I think now with the injuries to OKC, I think we're going to need SGA to be even better. Like, the difference is SGA was better in 2 and 3. Yeah. Wemby was massively better in 1 and 4. SGA has to find a way to be massively better than Wemby. Like, I don't think he can be marginally better than Wemby if we're dealing with injuries to your 2 and 3 option offensive. When I say 2 and 3 option, I would put Chet there, but he's only averaging 11 points. He's kind of a non-factor offensively.
12: Yeah.
11: I think SGA is going to have to be much better than Wemby, and I'm not sure if that's possible because of just how the nature of Wemby.
12: Well, SGA, though, has been held largely in check in those two losses. He's also been turning the basketball over.
11: Yeah.
12: I would argue also we're getting a bit of a throwback with the officiating.
11: Mm-hmm.
12: I feel like we're really dependent on the crews now. I feel like the games the games where San Antonio has won, they've been allowed to be a little more handsy, a little bit throwback with the defense, and a little bit more physical. Stephon Castle in the game 4 win still had 5 fouls called on him.
11: Right.
12: He was everywhere. This is still a young team that doesn't always, to Mitch Johnson's lamentations, it doesn't always play the most disciplined defense, and you really have to against SGA. And even then, even when you don't make contact, Darren Fox can get a whistle against him.
11: But I know you love that.
12: Oh, sure. Hate strong.
11: You let it out. Just go for it.
12: To me, like, there's an added layer to it of the people who are like, obviously you don't watch ball. That's a clear foul.
11: Yeah.
12: That's what he didn't get in his landing zone. And that's everybody from like Doug Gottlieb to Johnny Bunch of numbers. Like, it's like, hey, this is a clear foul. Seth Davis, like guys that I respect. And you're like, what are you seeing that I'm not? Because I don't see a landing zone infraction. There's enough room for SGA to land his whole ass body down on the floor and hit the deck like Thompson's water seal.
11: There you go.
12: Like,
11: there
12: I'm going to make that nickname stick. You're doing it.
11: He hits the deck so much. Yeah.
12: But like, what am I missing though?
11: I think the thing is it's not about that call. And I think the problem is it's gotten so out of hand that call, something like that, that is kind of innocuous. Like, I think it was a bad call.
12: Yeah.
11: It was like an egregiously terrible thing that happened. It was a bad call. Bad calls happen all the time. But because it's SGA, because it's what he's been doing, it's because it becomes magnified where we're spending 48 hours arguing over this one landing zone call that didn't mean anything in this game. Right. Now, I do think that, you know, you're right in terms of like the different crews are determining this, like how these things get called. Because if you have a crew that's calling a bunch of fouls off ball in game 2, San Antonio might have won that game because Wemby got fouled the entire time by Hartenstein. And so, like, that is, I think, game to game is going to determine some of this, too, like you said.
12: Okay. Okay. Yeah. I mean, well, so game five tonight.
11: Yeah.
12: What's the key factor? If you had to, if not, not like if SGA is making shots or if, you know, Wemby's allowed to go off or whatever it is it officiating? Is it how physical they allow these guys to play? Is it a level of getting, you know, outside shooters involved? OKC was only 6 for 33 from distance in that game four loss. And Brian Windhorst gave a lot of the credit to, San Antonio's changed defensive plan that they were content to go one on one, let Castle go one on one with SGA and not help defensively and stay on the shooters like Alex Caruso and Cason Wallace and whoever else.
11: Yeah. I think it is secondary players, and it may not even be this game. Like at some point in this series for the next three games, somebody secondary player is going to have to take this one of these games over. Because right now San Antonio has figured out a way to at least disturb SGA. And OKC has found at different times ways to frustrate Wemby. Right? Wemby, I don't think, is going to score 40 points or be, you know, dominant offensively all of these next few games. You know, it's possible. But I do think one of the things that San Antonio needs to look at, even though they won, is you got, I think, 12 from De'Aaron Fox and 13 from Castle and a couple of shots from Harper. At some point, one of those dudes is going to have to put up a 25-point game. One of those guards is going to have to put up a 25-point game to win. Okay. Either it's De'Aaron Fox, whether it is Stephon Castle, one of those guys. And on OKC side, they're going to have to figure out the other guy outside of SGA, if J-Dub and A.J. Mills are not going to be themselves, who's going to score 25 points?
12: What is Justin Tinsley's philosophy?
11: 2-1-1.
12: 2-1-1. Your star has to win you two.
11: Yeah.
12: And then you have to get one from your second best player.
11: Right.
12: He wins you a game.
11: Yeah.
12: And then you have to get one sort of wild, is it a wild card game? Or what?
11: Yeah.
12: How do you describe
11: from,
12: it?
11: Yeah, like from somebody who's not your second best, like somebody kind of unexpected.
12: So are you saying tonight has to be an unexpected win?
11: Today has to be a secondary player.
12: Okay.
11: San Antonio's got there too. They got their Wemby too already.
12: Yeah.
11: Like Wemby could give you four because that's just how he plays, but you need your second. And I think it's time for somebody like De'Aaron Fox to really assert himself. I know he's banged up.
12: Yeah.
11: I know he plays solid. He's been playing solid.
12: Yeah.
11: But this is the guy that you brought him in here for this situation to be the veteran in the room, the guy who's got the clutch numbers to give you 20, 25 points. And I think a 25, 30 point game from De'Aaron Fox is not out of the question.
12: Has SGA given OKC his two wins?
11: No, I don't think so.
12: Games three.
11: He was better. I don't think he had a 30-point game. He had a 30-point game, but you also got to remember Jared McCain took more shots than anybody in game four. So that might have been the Jared McCain game.
12: Jared McCain thought it was.
11: Right. Yeah. He was shooting like it was.
12: All right.
11: And they might have already lost the Caruso game.
12: Yeah, that's true. They had a Caruso game.
11: They had a Jared McCain. You know, so the thing is OKC, I think, has more leg room to have some of those others to perform. San Antonio, I think, they need your number two guy to be the guy.
12: Caruso sure thought game one is Caruso game. He was shoving cameras out of the huddle. He's David Dennis Jr. I'm Randy Scott. It's ESPN Radio and the ESPN app. 888-SAY-ESPN is the phone number. 888-729-3776. Let's get out to the phones. I mean, we're in the second hour of the show. We have it from Dylan in South Dakota.
11: Uh-oh.
12: Dylan,
11: what's he doing?
12: You're on ESPN Radio. Dylan, what's
11: going
12: on?
11: He's getting a jelly biscuit.
13: I'm here for you, DDJ. And when I see you in the wild, I'm going to hit you with one of those DK daps and the Wemby shoulder hug. Slap at a base and slap in Jamaican jerk chicken with our Mark Marley. I can picture Bubs bellied up, mouth watering in Trench Town, top down in the Jeep, of course. The local spot here, we got the Good Day Cafe. They do a mango habanero jelly on goat cheese, sausage breakfast sandwich. And then I put some sprouts on that. Pretty good. Jelly and peanut butter on a burger, our dinner spot, Killian's does as well. I Googled this for you guys. The Goober Burger comes from 1950s in Missouri. They've been hitting that burger since then. Peanut butter and jelly burger. That's 2018 draft, you guys. Teammates, young pieces. Luka was the third pick. Brunson, 33rd. Consider their careers. Who would you rather be today? And Coach Kenny, greater quote, Harden a plus offender. Harden himself saying he was solid on D. Or this analytical series that's now 2-2. So who wins this analytical game five? The truth is the Sprosling Cavs quit on him. And each other, and that's the bearded spider leadership. It's Castle's defense that's
11: the clock does not matter, Bubba.
13: That's what's going to happen.
11: The clock is—he's ignoring the clock.
13: Jordan, hey, ignore it. I'm going to.
11: Bubba.
13: He
11: disrespect.
13: He did the soft shade. That was the key. And on the way out, all love for Jordan from Texas, our self-proclaimed LeBron Wilbon. And I'm happy to be Kornheiser to Jordan's Billy Bob Varsity Blues. Long pulls off that syrup bottle, chasing it with biscuits and breakfast sandals. The dude is churching up Landry Shamit looked like Joe Dirt did. Jordan had a role in that movie on Varsity Blues. Landry Chalamet, like Timothy Chalamet.
14: Bubba, get control. Get control, Jordan.
13: Love you, man.
12: Dylan.
14: Okay.
12: Dylan. All right, Dylan.
14: Bubba, get control of the situation.
15: I tried to, and you guys are like, oh, he's got something for Jordan. You got to let him go. You got to let him go.
12: I didn't know he had anything for Jordan, but we're going to hear from Jordan right this minute. We're going to hear from Jordan right now. Jordan is on ESPN Radio. Jordan, what's going on?
16: What's up, man? I'm like a short and sweet. I'm like that rich man disease. No, ain't none of that crap. I got a Blackstone in my big old truck right here. Steak and eggs every day, baby. But if I do have to eat a biscuit, it's coming from Long Man Chicken for Popeyes. Just make sure you got something to wash it down.
12: Yeah.
16: With Texas Roadhouse cinnamon butter. DJ, you know what I'm talking about, baby. We from these streets. Love you, man.
12: Wait, Texas Roadhouse butter. That cinnamon butter is incredible. That has its own like social media following.
14: Yeah, it does. There's a thing with these places where the bread is better. I would put that in a place where the bread's better than the food.
12: Texas Roadhouse is really good.
14: It is, but the bread is so good. The bread's on a different level.
12: Wait, what else is Red Lobster?
14: Red Lobster, Cheddar Bay biscuits. Don't give me any of that food. Get the food out of my face. Just give me a Cheddar Bay biscuit.
12: I think the first time I went there as a kid when I wasn't into seafood at all. And I think my uncle was like, don't worry, this isn't real seafood.
14: Yeah,
12: whatever he said. But the Cheddar Bay biscuits, I just filled up. That was my dinner.
14: Yeah, Cheddar Bay biscuits. Oh, the Old Charlie's bread. Shout out to the Old Charlie's bread.
12: I haven't been Old Charlie's
14: in
12: a minute.
14: It's like a glistening, it's like a glazed little bread.
12: Is that Charlie's Subs?
14: No, Old Charlie's.
12: What's Old Charlie's?
17: I have no idea what
12: Old Charlie's
14: is. It's a chain restaurant.
12: Is it like a Shenanigans?
14: In the same, I guess.
15: They have goofy stuff on the wall.
12: Oh, they got all like goofy stuff on the wall. Is it like Chili's?
14: Yeah, like a Chili's. Like a Chili's.
15: Oh, so it's phenomenal.
12: I love Chili's.
14: It's like a Chili's.
12: Oh, yeah. Okay. What about a Cheddar's? You all been to a Cheddar's?
17: No, I've heard of Cheddar's though.
12: I had it in Texas. I feel like it's a Great Plains. It's like a Texas on North type of deal. Scratch Kitchen Chili's. So it's like Chili's like just up a little, like maybe up a little bit.
14: Okay, that's like the Chick-fil-A house in Georgia.
12: I'm sorry, what?
14: Yeah. There's a Chick-fil-A.
18: His shenanigans are cruel and tragic.
14: Oh, there's a Chick-fil-A house in Georgia where they do like
12: the house buffet. They do a buffet?
14: With like waffles and stuff. Yeah.
12: That's incredible.
14: Yeah.
12: Is it in Atlanta proper?
14: No, it's like right in the outskirts, I think.
12: Marietta?
14: No, it's like some other.
12: Alpharetta?
14: No.
12: Buckhead? Coming?
14: No, just keep going.
12: Gwinnett?
14: I think it's in Woodstock. Is it in Woodstock?
12: Augusta?
14: Somewhere like that.
12: Peachtree City?
14: Yeah, just keep going.
12: Augusta, dude? Augusta's its own city, man. It's its own media market. You're going to turn me into Jordan from Texas. 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All right, what's been the reaction in Cleveland to this Cavs meltdown? I'm going to call it a meltdown. It's a meltdown in this series. We're going to ask our buddy Emmett Golden when he joins us next. David Dennis Jr. and Randy Scott with you. 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
7: 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He's David Dennis Jr. I'm Randy Scott. The saying is, right, to the victor go the spoils. Like, yeah. We're going to spend a lot of time talking about the Knicks that we have.
8: Yeah.
7: There's a losing side to that coin, though, and that is the Cleveland Cavaliers' cross to bear. 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Let's get out to the land. He's a host on ESPN Radio and ESPN Cleveland. You hear him here on ESPN Radio National as well. Emmett Golden at egoldie80 on social media. Also the host of Game Night and Hammer and Emmett as well. Goldhammer probably just a fetal position, right? Mm-hmm. Just hugging a Cavaliers pillow. So we've got Emmett Golden. Emmett, no, and I'll see
9: you guys. He's loving this.
7: Oh, he is loving it. Well, I mean, it was very easy to look at the success once y'all landed James Harden and say, okay, like, this team is built. That's why James is here. And it's like everybody forgot about his struggles in every game after game five of a series.
10: We're going right into hoops. We're going to hoops.
7: Do you want to do jelly first?
10: I feel like we need the jelly question. Yeah. You know what?
11: Disclosure, explain it because I forgot to tell.
7: You didn't set him up?
11: I didn't set him up.
9: We're talking jelly.
7: Okay, go ahead, David. Go ahead, set it up.
10: This is a very, very simple question, Emmett, my man. Brother man.
9: Uh-huh.
10: Breakfast sandwiches, jelly or no jelly? Egg, sausage, biscuit, whatever. Do you throw jelly on it?
9: All right, I'm a tough guy to ask this question because I am an extremely picky eater, so I would say no jelly, but I don't even care for breakfast sandwiches. So that's why I'm a tough guy to ask. Give me a little sausage, some bacon, and I'm good. That's about as deep as my breakfast game goes.
7: Okay. All right. Yeah. That's a little different.
10: Okay.
7: That's a little curveball. I argue it's not as much of a two Americas thing as it is a regional thing.
10: Uh-huh.
7: That if you're from the South, because that's the first time I was exposed to is living in the South, living in Toccoa, Georgia, uh-huh. Lawton, Oklahoma, even Fort Myers. Like, there were spots I was like, oh, yeah, this is a thing. Like, your eyes kind of open to it a little bit.
10: Okay.
7: But that's all.
10: All right. All right. Now we can talk sports. I just feel like we got to get to the...
7: I'm trying to think of what a Cleveland delicacy is. I don't know that... What's Cleveland known for food-wise?
9: Oh, I mean, you have Slimans corned beef sandwiches that are out of this world. That's the east side of Cleveland. On the west side, I would say pierogies. I don't know if you guys are...
7: Yeah.
9: The pierogies, yeah, but that's... Those are kind of the things Cleveland is known for.
7: Okay. All right. So if we wanted to talk about that, we could dive into it, right?
10: Okay.
7: Yeah. We're not going to talk hoops.
10: Because I'm not going to Cleveland because
7: now Cleveland's not going to the finals either.
10: Yeah.
7: The way the series played out, if it goes another seven games, you're like, man, the Cavs gave the Knicks all kinds of hell. It was a steamrolling after that 22-point collapse in game one. How is this playing locally, Emmett?
9: About as bad as you think it would be playing, to be honest with you guys. And it really started. So, yeah, you know, game one, they blow the 22-point lead. And that is when people started to really be critical of Kenny Atkinson, who kind of has been on a honeymoon phase since he's been in Cleveland over a year ago, this being his second year. That's when it all started to end. But honestly, I would say game three, the way the team quit at the end, and then on Sunday to hear Kenny Atkinson go, well, analytically, we're up 2-1, if you think about it.
7: Yep.
9: Everybody was just furious. And then last night, like, the team, they were on the court, but they weren't there. I'd much rather the Cavaliers and Kenny Atkinson had just played the bench for the entire game, because you could tell no one on the court remotely appreciated the fact that they were playing in the Eastern Conference Finals. They were going through the motions just to get this series over. So everybody in Cleveland is furious today.
10: So here's kind of a counterintuitive question. Do you feel like things would have been better with the vibes around Cleveland if they lost in game seven? Like, they kind of gave Detroit all they could handle losing, and like, you're not exposed in game one. You don't have this devastating, everybody quits and all this stuff. It kind of feels like we might have kind of given them a bigger pass if they just lost to Detroit before they got to the Knicks.
9: Yeah. If they would have, well, here's the thing. If they lose to Detroit, then the narrative for Donovan Mitchell would have stayed the same. Can't get out of the second round of the playoffs. So you would have been dealing with something different. But I don't think the organization would be embarrassed. And they should be embarrassed of what happened in the finals. And nobody in Cleveland were expecting them to sweep the Knicks or even necessarily win the Eastern Conference and go to the finals if the Cavs would have lost in five or six and all the games were close. Fans could have handled that. But the fact that really every game was a blowout and then what you did in the last two with really just giving up and letting go of the rope, that is what is embarrassing. And that is, you know, Cleveland's a proud city and, you know, we may not have the biggest buildings in the world, but we got heart. And when a team goes out there and doesn't display that type of heart that we believe is synonymous with the city of Cleveland, it goes south quickly.
7: We're talking with Emmett Golden, host of ESPN Radio and ESPN Cleveland, host of Game Night, as well as Hammer and Emmett. Looking at Donovan Mitchell, who's extension eligible this summer, there's also a player option on the table for James Harden that seems untenable just from the price tag. So if you want to keep James, it seems like the Cavs are going to have to extend him. I'm curious if it's enough of a sample size, Emmett. Have we seen enough of Harden and Mitchell together to know what that offense looks like and whether it can get over the hump and into the NBA Finals, or does Harden being on the roster sort of lower Mitchell's ceiling?
9: I think the issue with bringing Harden in was, in a perfect world, Harden is your third best player. And unfortunately, he just wasn't for the Cavs. He was their second best player and at times their best player, you know, which is as crazy as that sounds. But James Harden wasn't brought here to be Robin. He was brought here to be like Green Lantern or somebody, right? Like just somebody on the outskirts of the super team because it was supposed to be Donovan Mitchell and Evan Mobley. And, you know, Donovan, I'm just waiting for there to be some news to come out that he was dealing with an injury because he obviously wasn't himself. And then Evan Mobley, kind of offensively anyway, was who Evan Mobley has been over the past year or so, where he shows up some nights and some nights he doesn't. I think James Harden works if there's a clear number two. If you don't have to count on James for scoring, you can let him operate. I think that would unlock James Harden a little bit, at least at this point in his career. So I believe both guys are going to be around. The Cavaliers, I do believe, will offer an extension to Donovan Mitchell, the way he's embraced the city. And, you know, he's kind of the guy. He's just the guy for the Cavaliers. And when it comes to James Harden, I think the Cavaliers, they need to get under that second apron. And by extending him, they might be able to manipulate the numbers a little bit to get some relief to make some moves elsewhere on the roster.
8: All right, Emmett, we're going to look into the Magic 8 ball here. Who's more likely to be on your team, LeBron James or Giannis Antetokounmpo?
9: Wow. I'll say Giannis because I think it's going to be hard to get LeBron off a golf course in L.A. You know, I actually think he's a lot closer to retiring than, you know, maybe playing next year. But that's just obviously my personal opinion. But listen, Evan Mobley is a young guy, defensive player of the year. That's a blue chip. He's probably the most valuable asset that the Cavaliers have. And they have to make a tough decision. They made it with Darius Garland because Darius was one of the core young players. And they decided that the way that he has played and his lack of availability in the playoffs, that they just had to use that asset to bring in somebody that could produce for them now. And if I'm the Cavaliers, I'm definitely, you know, saying, hey, let's start this conversation at Evan Mobley and let's see if we can make it happen. Because if you bring in Giannis, then all of a sudden, I think Harden falls into that third option, that guy that, yeah, if you need him, he's there. But the guys that are really going to do the heavy lifting from a scoring standpoint would be Donovan and Giannis, and James could facilitate. So I think that's more likely, but it's going to be tough to get him because I'm sure everybody in the NBA wants Giannis.
7: He is Emmett Golden. Give our best to Hammer. Tell him not to celebrate too much on the radio. We're sorry that the season has come to an end for you guys. But it's going to be an entertaining offseason, I think, in the land. Thanks, Emmett.
9: Hey, I appreciate it, guys.
8: At least
9: they
8: got the Browns.
7: At least they got the Browns. Man, you couldn't even let him enjoy his segment, huh? You just had to.
8: Just, you know.
7: Yeah. Okay.
8: That's okay.
7: All right, we like Emmett. Okay, we're going to have to teach you about who we like and who we don't like.
8: All right.
7: Yeah. We like Emmett a lot.
8: I love Emmett. He's a great dude.
7: We like Emmett. We like Emmett a lot.
8: Yeah. We got Bone Thugs on Harmony.
7: Jay Boy. 888-SAY-ESPN is the number, 888-729-3776. Jay Boogie in North Carolina. Jay Boogie, you're on ESPN Radio. What's up, Jay?
10: Let's go.
12: Salute, salute, salute. Three capital S's. Bless life, health, happiness to everybody, to everybody, to everybody. This is how we feel it. Hold on. Let me follow the protocol. Yo, shout out to you, Randy. Shout out to you, Dave. Let me follow the protocol. You talking about jelly? Yeah, I'm a jelly dude. I need peanut butter and jelly. I need jelly on my bagel. I need jelly on my turkey, egg, and cheese. I need that jelly. In fact, put some jelly on the Cleveland Cavaliers. They got ate up. Memorial Day was yesterday. You had your grills out. You had hamburgers. You had hot dogs. You had chicken. You had steaks. You should have put a Cavalier jersey on there. You should have put a Philadelphia 76ers jersey over there. You should have put a Detroit jersey over there. Anything that came out that East that was going against us thinking we wasn't going to be where we at right here, put them on that grill. And matter of fact, I ain't done yet because I don't know which one of them teams we're going to play out of the West. Put them Spurs on that grill. Put OKC on them grill. Y'all think we ain't locked in and we ain't ready? We got a problem with the whole world and we're going to shock the world and let them know what time it is. This is a New York year. Shout out to Mr. James Dolan. He said it best. We're not trading nobody. I believe and have faith with this team. And Leon Rose put the whole thing together. You know, we was unsure about, you know, you bringing Tom Tim over here and you brought Mike. We didn't know what was going on with that. Someone was unsure. Someone was wanting to see. And then Mike Educational Brown, he showed us what time it is. We win an eight sweep, not a four-piece sweep, not an eight sweep. 1, 2, 3, 4, 5, 6, 7, 8. And we ain't lost a game in a month. And that's 6 straight wins on the road. Who doing that? What team did that? Let me know that. And y'all want to talk about who King of New York? Frank White, Jalen Brunson. That's who it is. Frank White, Jalen Brunson. You guys got that while we stall. It's our turn. You best believe it's our turn. You know what I'm saying? And we here right now. They went against him. They hated on him all his life. He's too short. He's too small. He's unathletic. He don't play no defense. What has he ever done besides win and lead this franchise? And where it is, a permanent dominance. It starts right here, right now. 2026, 2027, NBA Finals champion. You can bleed that. Stamp that. It's already 1-0 in the West Coast right now because we ain't playing no game. Salute, salute, salute, three capital S's.
10: Yo. I'm just saying, Dylan.
7: Jay Boogie.
10: Dylan.
7: There's Dylan. There's Jordan in Texas.
10: Dylan, Jordan.
7: Yeah, those are our guys.
10: Jay Boogie's coming for the crown.
7: He's on Mount Rushmore.

0: Jersey, New England area, Pennsylvania, Maryland, who understand what it means to be a Knick and what it means to bring a championship to the Knicks. And also, for many years, everybody was saying how the Knicks needed a superstar, and how we ended up getting our superstar was through free agency. And then he is the epitome of what that whole area, New York, New England area, is. Put on your hard hat, grab your lunch pail, and just go to work. Be quiet, show it through what you're doing on the court, on the field, or whatever your job is. And so that's the only thing I wanted to say. Let's go Knicks, and I can't wait to see what they do in the finals.
1: All right, Socrates, appreciate that. Yeah,
2: sounded he's excited. Very similar to Jay Boogie.
1: He's excited about his Knicks, and that's the thing. Knicks fandom is a spectrum. I think that's what we've realized, right? You can be out here rapping with the three S's.
2: Yeah.
1: Shout out Frank White, Jalen Brunson.
2: There you go.
1: Bacon, egg, and cheese, salt, pepper, ketchup. Don't forget the Bev.
2: There you go.
1: Like, you can do that, but then you can also be like, hey, guys.
3: What's up, guys?
4: I would like to discuss the quiet magnetism of one Leon Rose.
3: That's a tough.
1: He's a tough act to follow.
4: You zag. When you don't try to match the intensity.
1: You can't do it.
3: Being named Socrates as well, like, that's...
1: Yeah. It's a thoughtful exercise, dude.
3: I mean, that's tough.
1: Yeah.
3: Right? You got to live up to a lot.
1: The Socratic method, which we all know is... Right? Devin, you said you had it? You want to talk about it?
3: Yeah. Not right now, but later.
1: Yeah. Okay,
4: all right.
1: I got it.
4: Yeah.
1: We'll have like a... They called them salons back then, and we would an exchange of ideas.
4: Mm, yeah.
1: Where
4: yeah.
1: we would
4: and
1: like...
4: The, and the marketplace of ideas, if you will.
1: Well, that was a different dude. That was Keats.
4: That was Keats, yeah.
1: I think.
3: You think they were putting jelly on the back in Socrates' days?
1: No, I don't think they had jelly back then, did they? Okay, when you think about back then... Okay. Let's do this.
4: All right.
1: Let's do this for a second.
4: Let's go all the way in.
1: You remember the trend? I don't think it's still out there, but it's like men think about the Roman Empire like once a day or six times a day. What was the
4: name? Yeah. Men. Yeah. No, men go through like a phase in their life where they're obsessed about the Roman Empire.
1: Is that what it is?
4: Yeah. I did not go through that phase.
1: I haven't hit that phase.
5: I never understood that.
1: I've been to Rome. I haven't
5: at
1: hit
5: all.
1: That.
5: I thought that was so
4: strong. I think UFOs is your Roman Empire.
1: UFOs are just here, dude. It's like the Roman Empire is dead. UFOs are now.
5: Yeah. I barely knew here. Anyone that would even talk about that.
4: Yeah, I've never had a discussion
5: that
4: about
5: that. That was
4: the
5: like
4: Roman
5: the
4: Empire.
5: Stupidest trend I've ever even heard of.
4: Never had a discussion about it.
1: Okay. All right. Well, I think about when I think about like Socrates or the Roman Empire or just stuff from back then, you know what I think of? How bad everyone smelled.
4: Yeah. It smelled
1: I
4: crazy.
1: I think of
4: in
1: how
4: there.
1: Bad the
4: it's,
1: whole time was.
4: It smelled crazy
3: what,
4: in there.
3: Was it bad because we know what it smelled, but to them it's probably like just the normal smell though.
5: Yeah. If everyone smells bad, it's normal.
3: You don't know what bad smells like if everyone is smelling bad.
1: Okay, I'm looking at who came up with the marketplace of ideas. It was Oliver Wendell Holmes Jr.
4: Yeah, you were close.
1: It was a Supreme Court justice, not Keats.
4: You were close.
1: Ah, damn it.
3: John Keats is a poet, wasn't he?
4: Yeah, that
1: was Keats.
4: Who was a poet?
1: John Keats.
4: John Keats.
1: Romantic poet.
4: Yeah, it was a romantic poet.
3: Read a book.
1: That's fitting.
4: Yeah.
1: Read a book one time. So you're saying because everything smelled bad?
3: People didn't know. Yeah.
4: No, I mean, they were nose
3: what
4: blind.
3: Smelled bad.
1: Maybe they've gone smell deaf?
4: They're gone.
1: Fine.
4: They're maybe nose blind.
1: But nose also, blind and smell deaf.
4: Also, man, you were getting it in.
1: How so?
4: You know, like, I watched the Game of Thrones and I'm like,
1: There was a lot of that going on. But like, how bad did everybody smell? That's the thing.
4: Like, it's
1: like, oh, you've been wandering the north?
4: Yeah.
1: And sweating under your animal pelts for weeks?
4: You come right back and get at it.
1: You're just ripe.
4: Yeah.
1: Everyone's just ripe.
4: Everybody's just.
1: That's ridiculous.
4: Yeah.
1: Speaking of smelling bad. You ever had Cincinnati chili? Here's Jay. Jay from Cincinnati is on ESPN Radio. What's up, Jay?
6: Randy. You can't keep knocking my Cincinnati style chili, brother, when that New York pizza is horrible. You got to fold and eat it. You can only put one topping on it. It's too greasy. It's the nastiest pizza ever. The Chicago style pizza kills it.
1: Oh, my word. Okay, Jay, keep going.
6: Let's get to these New York Knicks who are a little bit too hyper talking about all this West Coast stuff. Don't you ever forget. What happened when you talk to the West Coast? The boys come through and start stopping on buildings. New York, big city of dreams. Everything in New York ain't always what it seems. That's what it's going to be. And Giannis is not going to Cleveland. He's going to be in L.A. We're going to take the NBA back. Y'all have a great day.
1: That was a bar right there, dude.
4: There you go.
1: Thank you.
4: Take the ride.
1: How about Jay? And Jay's taking a ride. Yeah, Jay, where's the next ride?
3: He hung up.
1: Ah, dang it.
4: He had to go.
1: He's out there doing the difficult job picking up Uber, picking up Lyft.
4: Speaking of smelling crazy.
1: That's right. You're absolutely right. Too much cologne?
4: Yeah.
1: That's an Uber right there. My God. It's better than the alternative, though. It's better than smelling like ancient Rome.
4: Yeah.
1: That's the point.
4: Yeah.
1: Just a little Mulaney callback. He's David Dennis Jr. I'm Randy Scott. You can watch ESPN Radio on ESPN Plus. Just head to the new ESPN app, click on watch, look for ESPN Radio, and enjoy.
4: I've heard tell that you're the Mulaney of...
1: Okay.
4: ESPN.
1: Yeah.

0: Well, we've both been to the Salt and Pepper Diner in Chicago. 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
1: Hey, Rich Eisen here. 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
2: 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The holiday weekend's over. Now the rain stops here in the Northeast. He's David Dennis Jr. I'm Randy Scott. However you found us, we are glad that you did. 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
3: Sure is, Randy. Houston Astros offense back to dominant pitching effort as the team finished a 9-0 win over Texas with a combined no-hitter. Starter worked six hitless innings despite early control trouble. Reliever handled the seventh. A rookie making his major league debut closed it out with two perfect innings to seal this club's 17th regular season no-hitter. How do we feel about team no-hitters as opposed to just one guy doing it?
2: They're not the same.
3: I agree.
2: God, it's the Hydrox to Oreos. It's cheese nips to Cheez-Its. Like, it's less
4: Hydrox?
2: Than. Hydrox is like a... You never had Hydrox?
4: No.
2: We had Hydrox on base at the Navy Exchange and stuff.
4: Okay.
2: Like, you could get Oreos, but like you had that money to get Oreos.
4: Okay.
2: Like Hydrox was a little bit. I don't even know if they still make them.
3: It sounds like a illicit drug.
4: Yeah, it sounds like, hey, it's player X got suspended for 25 games being on Hydrox.
2: Hydrox. What's the Great America version of Mountain Dew? It's like Mountain Spring.
4: Yeah, yeah, I got you. Yeah,
2: right.
4: Yeah.
2: It's okay. Like that. It's like okay. It's the same, right. But it's not the same.
4: Okay.
2: So it's a no hitter. Yeah. Okay.
4: Are team no hitters more or less humbling / embarrassing than a one pitcher no hitter? I feel like they're worse
2: to the team that gets no hit.
4: The team that gets no hit. I feel like it's more demoralizing when a whole team does it.
2: It's more demoralizing, yeah, because it shows, man, you really can't
4: hit anybody.
2: It's not that this guy's throwing gas and this guy's throwing. Yeah. Okay, I never thought of it that way.
4: Yeah,
2: man, I had that highlight today on SportsCenter too. I would have posed that question.
4: Give me a call next time before the show.
2: Okay, cool.
4: And I'll give you some pointers on how to.
2: I'll call you at 5. I'll call you at 3 on the drive down.
4: I take notes on your shows. Just gotta give some feedback. I've just been waiting for you to give me a call. Let me know what you think.
2: Okay, thank you. Devin?
3: Philadelphia Phillies star Bryce Harper went viral for his toothbrushing routine shared in a recent TikTok morning video. Instead of squeezing toothpaste onto his toothbrush, Harper put the toothpaste tube directly into his mouth, squeezed a dollop straight onto his tongue, then wet his toothbrush and brushed his teeth normally. Randy, you do this, right?
2: No. I think Bryce Harper's on a watch list now.
4: Yeah. Yeah.
2: Like, okay, first of all, okay. I share toothpaste tubes with my kids.
4: Uh-huh.
2: I don't have, like, he's married, Bryce right. is. So does his wife have her own tube and they both do this? Or is she putting toothpaste from a tube that he's put his mouth on and putting that on her toothbrush?
4: Yeah.
2: And should it matter if they're married? I don't, like, I'm thinking of all this other
4: You share toothpaste stuff. With your kids?
2: I share a tube with the kids. Like, we all use the same tube.
4: Oh, get those kids away from my toothpaste.
2: No. Really?
4: No.
2: You got your own toothpaste.
4: No, the kids can't touch it. Don't come nowhere near.
2: Really?
4: Because it's... Okay. Because they do, you know, they put the two... absolutely not.
2: I mean, it's just my little guy... Okay, yeah, my youngest and I are downstairs. The other two are upstairs. Okay, all right.
4: Yeah, no.
2: Interesting.
4: No.
2: But also, let's go back to the main thing. I mean,
4: putting the toothpaste in
2: your own mouth and then going brush it, that's so different.
4: That's like at the end of Get Out when she was putting the Fruit Loops in the milk and eating it that way. That's kind of what he's doing.
2: It's a way to get to the same result, but it's the
4: most serial killery way to do it.
2: Thank you.
4: Also, Devin, did you write that copy?
3: No.
4: Okay, because it was very like
2: who wrote it?
4: Detailed.
2: Wrote
4: it was like a romance novel.
2: No.
4: Can you want to read it again?
2: Who wrote it?
3: You want me to read it again?
4: Yeah.
2: I just I don't know where do we stand on the word.
3: I didn't write it. It came from an article.
2: Well, you said dollop.
4: Yeah, it was very, very detailed.
2: It came from an article.
4: Yeah, it seems like it may, I don't know.
2: Whoever wrote it uses dollop pretty easily, and you read it pretty easily.
3: You don't like the word dollop?
2: Dollop, I think, is more of a food thing, is it not?
4: Well, do like the last like 10 words. Just go towards the tail end of that. Just read the tail end of that again.
3: Squeeze the dollop straight onto his tongue, then wet his toothbrush and brush his teeth normally.
2: Now say it slower.
3: Do
2: we have a music bed for this?
4: I don't know. I think dollop, wet, and tongue in like a 3 second span. I think that's what.
3: I mean, it's accurately describing what happened.
2: Sure, it is.
4: It is.
2: accurately, passionately describing.
3: I think Bubba's working on a music bed.
2: That's good.
4: There you go.
3: Hey, let's go back to it, and then we. Yeah. All right, we'll come back to it.
2: That sounds good.
5: We're trying to find music. It's tough to think.
3: Hopefully, the hard out doesn't hit before. The Lakers made their first big offseason front office move by hiring Rohan Ramadas as an assistant general manager under Rob Pelinka. Ramadas comes from New Orleans and is expected to focus on strategy, salary cap management, analytics, and data, part of the team's plan to add two assistant GMs with separate responsibilities. What do you guys think? This is going to solve all of the Lakers' issues, huh?
2: No, it's not. I like the idea of having specialized GMs. Because I really do think, just like with any coach, like you can get an offensive-minded coach. You can get a player's coach. You can get a defensive-minded coach. I think the same can be said for the front office. Like, hey, I'm really great at salary cap.
4: Yeah.
2: Oh,
4: yeah.
2: I'm really great at scouting. Oh, cool. I'm really great at making sure that people don't hate us. Like, I like the idea of having a specialized GM. That, to me, I don't know if it's, like, too innovative. It seems so for me.
3: I forgot to mention that he's a rocket scientist as well. So does that change anything?
2: What?
3: Yeah. Does that change anything for you?
4: Analytically, he should be winning all the trades.
2: Wouldn't the Pelicans be better if he was a genius, though? Or
3: great counter.
2: Well, no, like, you know, I always kind of like shake my head or wonder, scratch my head at the idea of like, hey, we're going to pull from a losing team.
4: Yeah.
2: And that's going to help us.
4: My hope is that he was not his level of involvement in the trade that landed potentially the number one pick to the Atlanta Hawks for Derek Queen. That terrible trade.
2: Derek Queen,
4: hope he had nothing to do with that.
2: He's a bucket, though.
4: He is, but they get the Hawks could have had the number one pick.
2: That's okay. So DeMonza could also.
4: Yeah, yeah.
2: That's fair.
4: You could have been. They were close. I mean, the Hawks got eight. But yeah, I like Derek Queen.
2: Yeah,
4: I wish there were more highlights so I could call him the Big Blizzard, which I've been trying to get off.
2: DQ.
4: I've been trying to get that off the ground, but I've never done a. Had anybody ever say David?
2: That's a great one.
4: Never come across. But I want to call him the Big Blizzard.
2: All right,
4: cooler than a polar bear's toenails. Derek Queen.
2: Devin, what else you got?
3: So reluctantly, I'm going to read the Bryce Harper thing again.
2: Why? Do we have different music?
3: Well, Bubba's got a bet. For when we get to that part, he's going to fade it up.
4: Okay, go ahead.
3: Philadelphia Phillies star Bryce Harper went viral for his highly unusual toothbrushing routine shared in a recent TikTok morning video. Instead of squeezing toothpaste onto his toothbrush, Harper put the toothpaste tube directly into his mouth, squeezed a dollop straight onto his tongue, then wet his toothbrush and brush his teeth normally.
4: Yeah.
2: It's pretty good.
4: Yeah.
3: Right?
2: I would have slowed it down, but this is 70s. This is a vibe.
4: Yeah, it's a good.
2: This is a vibe. This is a, like, what seems to be wrong with a copier vibe.
4: You know?
2: Like, that's kind of like where Bubba's at right now.
4: Yeah, he's going to a different place.
2: Yeah. And it was passionately written.
4: Yeah, it was passionately written.
2: That copy that Devin says he definitely didn't
4: write. And the reading met the moment, I would say.
2: I would say so as well.
3: Yeah. I should have read it slow. I should have slowed
2: it down. I think you did a good job. You didn't need to make it like the quiet storm.
4: Yeah, you did a great job. It's hard to dollop wet in tongue.
2: The quiet storm.
4: There you go.
2: Bryce
4: Harper. We need Lamont to come back.
2: We got
4: to keep it for Lamont. When Lamont comes, we're going to read it for Lamont.
2: Lamont, can you repeat after us? All right, he is David Dennis Jr. live and in person. I'm Randy Scott. We're going to run it back later in the week.
4: Yeah,
2: I think just remotely. The Rich Eisen Show is next. This is ESPN Radio and the ESPN app.
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0: With guest host, Susie Schuster. Today's guest, sports radio legend, Christopher Mad Dog Russo. Senior NBA writer for The Ringer, Howard Beck. Basketball Hall of Famer, Shaquille O'Neal. And now, sitting in for Rich, it's Susie Schuster.
4: Well, hello, everybody. Happy to be with you. Susie Schuster in for Rich Eisen, who's currently 60,000 feet over somewhere on his way to New York. He's presenting at the Emmys tonight in New York. So time to hold our breath, guys, as I sit here and agonize over the best sports host category, if you know what I'm talking about. If you know what I'm talking about, TJ Jefferson, good morning, sir. The candle is lit. Good to see you.
5: Candle's barely lit, you know, because there's three wicks here and only one's working. So we got to work on this.
4: You got to do something.
6: Are we out? Can we get a new one? What are we doing over there?
5: You messed up how I was going to start the show, though. I was going to start off by going, what's up, what's up, what's up?
4: Good morning.
5: Oh, nobody.
4: Good afternoon.
6: That means.
4: Did I throw you by going to you before Chris Brockman? Is that what happened?
5: Yeah, a little bit. I wasn't used to it.
4: I was going to go counterclockwise today. Oh. I was going to change things up, see if you're paying attention.
5: Yeah, that was just a big what's up, what's up, what's up.
4: What's up, what's up, what's up.
5: If you know, you know.
7: You threw me off, Susan.
4: Mikey, I try to keep you on your toes here, okay?
7: I was ready for a Brockman, me, TJ. TJ wasn't ready. You basically did throw a TJ off.
5: Yeah, because normally everyone goes that way.
4: Guys, I'm like that. I try to keep it fresh here.
5: I'm here. No,
7: okay?
4: I try to keep it fresh. Christopher, how are you this morning?
8: Hey, I'm wonderful.
4: How's your mom?
8: 60,000 feet, that's high. I don't think he's that high, right?
4: I mean, it depends on...
8: Well, he's probably still high based on his performance yesterday at the barbecue. But, hey, great to see you. Great to be here. What's happening?
4: I thought that was your segue, but he's still high off of the Knicks win.
8: Oh, yeah. That's too bad.
4: I mean, you guys, that game yesterday, let's just have a quick conversation about this. 130-93. A lot of time. I mean,
8: hey, Cleveland was up 8-2, guys. It was 8-2.
4: Analytically.
8: And the Cavs looked great.
4: Analytically, they did great.
8: Analytically, they were balling. Game five, analytically.
4: By the way, yeah.
8: Coming up on Thursday.
4: You're going to come over and watch that game. Yeah, analytically, it's happening on Thursday,
8: coming over to watch the analytic game five on Thursday. Look, I said it here last week. You guys called me crazy. It was over after game one. The series was over after game one, after Cleveland blew the 22-point lead with 7 and change to go. It was done. Absolute toast. This series went exactly how we all thought. Knicks in 4, and now they're going to the finals, and now they have eight days off, TJ, before game one on June 3rd. And they're just going to sit back like Red Auerbach in the lounge chair with a cigar. And
4: they're going to sit back. They're going to relax.
8: But they're already healthy.
4: They're going to get, there's always time for an ice bath.
8: I guess. But when you're hot like these Knicks have been in the last 11 games, a historic run to the NBA Finals, a point margin we've never seen in the history of basketball. They've won 11 straight games. I don't know if you want 8 days off. You want to keep the good times rolling here.
4: Yeah.
8: But, you know, we got at least 2 more games in the West. We got Spurs and Thunder tonight. That is going to be epic, I imagine. This series has been fantastic. But this is all about New York right now. A very likable group, TJ.
5: Mm-hmm.
8: Happy for them. Happy for their fans. They've got a really well-known and passionate fan base. And, you know,
4: are you really happy for their fan base?
8: No, I hate all of them, but like, I am happy for them because everyone should get to experience the joy of their favorite team winning a championship, regardless of my personal feelings for them. It is the coolest thing, as a sports fan that you can experience. And, you know, hopefully they get to do that, and I'm going to go vomit now.
4: Yeah, and, well, I mean, Rocket Arena really did sound like New York City last night. It was exciting for them to watch, and the way those fans travel, because we know that those New York fans travel.
8: Air Chalamet, baby.
4: Yeah, I mean, I think my son was paying attention, of course, because, Jenner was there. Who are you kidding? We know who makes the money.
8: But it's been a wild ride, TJ. We've never seen anything like this. I mean, what was your reaction to watching these games?
5: Well, like you said, I always say this, and Rich kind of rolls his eyes. I'm like, sometimes a story's already been written, and we're just reading it. The Knicks are winning the Larry O'B this year, man. There's not a doubt in my mind. I'm just going to call it. I'm putting it out there. And what you said, Chris, right? They've got this time off. But what else the Knicks have going for them, Zeus?
8: I don't love the time off.
5: Is health.
4: Mm-hmm.
5: They're healthy. No matter.
4: No hamstrings.
5: The Spurs and the Thunder are going to beat the crap out of each other for the next week or so, right? Fox's ankle won't get better. Jalen Williams's hammy won't get better. All the little injuries that they have are not going to get better. The Knicks are healthy, and they're sitting there chilling. I don't know, man. I feel like this is the next year.
4: Well,
5: and I've got a lot of friends from I love New York. It's my favorite city. A lot of my friends are Knicks fans. I'm happy for them.
4: It was another reason, TJ, that I went to the bat phone to call up Dr. Shaquille O'Neal, because he knows about sweeps and he knows about sitting there waiting as he sat and waited in 2001 with a series of sweeps before they went on to the game.
8: Yeah, they went 15-1 in that playoffs, and right?
4: Yes.
5: One game one.
8: That was their only loss of the playoffs.
4: Yeah, I was there.
8: Yeah.
5: And the Iverson step over game.
4: It was back in the day where you have to go find it. Like, everybody wants you to do a stand up holding a broom. You know what I mean? Like, it's like all the local.
8: Right.
4: Well, guys, the Lakers got out their brooms last night, sweeping their way. I mean, like all that, like all the shtick that goes with, like, you know, that kind of coverage.
8: Sure.
4: It's great. Can't wait to see all the brooms in New York.
8: Local
4: but
8: news,
4: yeah,
8: baby.
4: I mean, let me tell you something. Phil Jackson got into his Jedi mind tricks, trying to keep the guys entertained and focused while they had days off. And that's exactly what Mike Brown's going to have to do. But I think you're right. I think that you can say, and it is true, like, you really want to have the competition, but I'm going to tell you right now, I'd rather have a healthy team than a short amount of time, no matter what.
8: Yeah, 4 days off, though. Eight's a lot.
5: It's a lot.
8: But eight's a lot. I would almost schedule some scrimmages against the boys at Rucker Park, bring in the Globetrotters. Is there a select team you could? I mean, I can round up some of my boys. We can go play.
5: I'm sure St.
4: That'd be
5: John's.
4: Great. That'd be great.
8: You know what I mean?
4: Jalen Brunson would really love to, you know.
8: They need to get some run. You need
4: hang
8: to
4: hang out
8: get
4: with a bunch of, like,
8: the
4: know, 5'10" guys.
8: I mean, I was watching Coop play with his boys. They could yesterday. They could hoop a little bit. I don't know. I feel like eight's a long day, a long rest. But we'll see how the rest of the West shakes out. Maybe.
4: Chris, I've got 2 weeks off for my undefeated team in Goldie's league. I mean, what am I supposed to do?
8: What are you going to do? You got to keep the girls
4: stressing
8: it. You got to keep the fires
4: burning.
8: I'm
4: bringing them to the gym. I'm taking them to UCLA. Corey Close is going to let us do a scrimmage over there.
8: There you go.
4: Against the Bruins.
8: See, that's what I mean. That's what Mike Brown should be doing.
4: Like your friends.
8: Find some AAU teams, you know?
5: Remember, they had 9 days off after they swept the Sixers, and they
8: it didn't matter.
5: Swept the Cavs. So
8: they've got their asses kicked in game one until the last 7 minutes.
5: Yeah.
8: So the rust was real until Brunson just took over.
5: For about 36 minutes,
8: I guess.
4: Let's talk about Brunson. Let's talk about him being what is he, the third highest paid player on this team? And his unselfish play and what he represents, and him just, he's exactly representative of who this team is. I would say your friend Kat, too, by the way, you might want to send him a gift for making it.
8: You should send Kat a gift.
4: You should send him a gift.
5: I don't know how to get in touch with Kat.
4: Okay. I'll hook you up.
8: We know.
5: Kat was all piling on me, but when the Cowboys beat the Eagles, I couldn't get in touch with Kat. So
4: would you like me to help you out, TJ?
5: Now, I don't want to mess with him, man. I'm going to leave his mind right. He's got big
8: things. Now you sound like Rich. That's preposterous.
4: By the way, you're not wrong. Because I'm always.
5: Oh, I don't want to bother Dusty May. He's going on every other show except ours. I don't want to bother him.
4: Should I see if I can have Dusty May call in tomorrow? He'd be so mad.
8: I mean, we talked to him after the Natty. But my point is that while they were on their run, can't come on the show. I don't want to bother him. Really? I think he can take 10 minutes to talk to us.
4: I'm always
8: happy to bother
4: people.
8: And I think Kat can take 10 minutes to answer whatever you want to send him.
5: That's what I'm saying. Kat's got a day off tomorrow.
8: Yeah, I mean.
5: Why can't he zoom in?
8: That's what I'm saying.
4: Okay. Let me get on it.
8: Let's go.
4: Let me make it happen.
8: Let's go.
4: Just to annoy you guys. Just to see. Now it's like a flex thing.
8: And Richard's so jealous.
5: Why would that annoy us? It might annoy might annoy the other person that sits in that chair.
6: Yeah. He'd be very annoyed.
9: And?
6: That's a shame.
9: And has he told you this, that the last time the Knicks won, it was his 30th birthday?
5: Yeah, he made a video yesterday.
9: Did he?
5: Yeah.
6: Last time they went to the finals.
9: Last time they went to the finals.
5: Yeah. Last time they won, he was four.
9: Pardon me. Yeah. He had a party in downtown Manhattan at a place called Denial.
6: Good sign.
9: A lot of ESPN people coming in.
6: Good omen.
5: The Nile was a river in Egypt.
9: It was. Yeah. I'm just saying.
6: Still a neat river.
9: It was a big day for him. It let him forget about how average the Yankees are for right now. So it was a nice way for him to concentrate on the positive. And yeah, I mean, we got a big game coming up. Do you really think it's going to be the Spurs and not OKC? I'm curious about what your prognostication is.
6: Is that a question?
9: Yeah.
6: For now, I thought you were teasing.
5: I don't know.
6: I prefer the way San Antonio plays basketball as opposed to the other team that they're playing, and I'm rooting for them.
9: Yeah. I think that I'm feeling the magic of Pop. I'm channeling that right now.
6: Okay.
9: So I'm just saying that I just feel like that succession way that he shows up at the airport, he has all season long, the way he showed up in the locker room, Darren Fox talking about how we rallied the troops, what have you. I don't know, TJ. I like what I'm seeing there. I like the fact that they're figuring out how to stop. You can't stop Shea. You can only hope to contain the flop.
5: I'm pretty easy on this, right? Like, while Brockman all year and many of the NBA fans were complaining about the flopping, and I air quote flop, because not all of it's flopping. A lot of it is. I'm starting to turn now. I'm starting to turn because I'm seeing people constantly hit the ground. I posted a video on my Instagram, Brockman, the other day of Allen Iverson highlights. 5'11", let's be honest, 5'11", yard and a half.
6: Nobody got beat up more.
5: No one got beat up more than Allen Iverson. And yet there was a 2-minute video of him driving him driving to the rack. Not one time did Allen Iverson hit the ground. Not one time in this 2-minute video. They had countless clips of him going to the basket, getting hit. Like, so constant falling. Yeah, I'm starting to now get on the side of everyone who's a little upset by this. This is kind of insane.
9: Well, it's a little bit like Caitlin Clark, I have to say. Like, after a while, you're like, okay, stop complaining and just play.
6: It
9: gets a little tiring. You know, I'm a huge Caitlin Clark fan. Yeah. But after a while, it's like, you know what? Stop going to the ref every time. Stop going. And like, I think Shea's in the same boat. It's kind of like, okay, we see.
5: Bro, yeah, like, and there are. I zoomed in a lot. There were times where the defenders don't give him room to come down, but a lot of.
6: I saw a cut up yesterday too of his first couple years with the Clippers.
5: Never fell. But he never had this many shots. He wasn't the man.
6: But he was driving to the rack, taking step backs, all this stuff. Yeah. Never went to the ground once. And someone was like, who taught him to play like this?
9: Yeah. And by the way, if somebody taught him to play this way, regardless whether they taught him or not, if it works, you keep doing it, right?
6: Well,
9: he's won back-to-back MVPs. Right?
6: He's averaging 30 points a game. And, you know, they're still the favorites to win another championship.
9: And he's spaghetti in space. I mean, it's so funny how you teach these kids to hold your shot. He just seems to expand in the air, right? I mean,
6: was it the Onion Post over the weekend of, like, trying to draw a foul while shooting a free throw, and it's him, like, flopping on the free throw line?
9: Yeah.
6: It's tough. It's tough. I'm rooting for the Spurs, but, I mean, who knows?
9: I think if you ask Shaq, Shaq's rooting for the food. Who are you
6: kidding?
9: Is
6: this going seven?
9: Yeah.
6: Or do we think it's going seven? I mean, OKC does have the two home games. That's a huge advantage, obviously.
5: Definitely. I'm hoping it goes seven just for more basketball.
6: Right.
9: We're seeing incredible basketball. I mean, last night was, okay, a blow-up, but over there we're seeing incredible basketball, and it's fun. And it's fun that everyone's watching this, and it's fun to watch Wemby, and it's fun to watch Wemby like parachute out a ball from half court at a buzzer. I will ask Shaquille O'Neal today what he would do with Wemby.
5: Oh, he would eat him alive. I mean, this is Shaq Diesel we're talking about.
9: It is, but at the same time, when you have a player like him and you're coming out to guard him because you got to come out so far out, what do you do? And who's coming around the other side?
5: Yeah, that would have been Ho Grant's job. They would have probably put him out there.
9: Mm-hmm.
5: To go check.
9: Oh, that's nice.
5: But what, like, nobody, especially that, Chris, that 99 to, like, 02, 03 Shaq. You can't do anything with that, man.
6: No, you couldn't. Nobody could stop that guy in the history of the sport. MDE, most dominant ever. Yeah, he would destroy Wemby down low. But then, you know, I don't know if Shaq's playing D on Wemby.
5: No, that's
6: 30 feet from the basket.
9: That's what I'm saying. But that's my point exactly.
6: That half court
9: shot. You ask him, what do you do with
6: him? Halftime was so sick.
5: Yeah.
6: Like, you could see Wemby eyeing that the whole time. He's like, give me the ball. I'm going to take two dribbles, and I'm going to shoot it from half court, and I'm going to make it.
5: Whack.
6: Bam. And it was like, oh, God, that was awesome.
5: Yeah, that was pretty dope.
6: I love Wemby. Wemby is amazing. We need Wemby in Madison Square Garden doing the finals things. I saw him play at MSG at Christmas 2 years ago, and he nearly threw up a 50-piece. It was unbelievable, and I cannot wait to see him. He's already established himself. I think he's the best player in the league already, and I think if he may, you know, get the finals, the national, big picture, all the casuals are going to be watching, not just the diehards like us. I think everyone's going to see how special this guy is, and he's just going to rocket into a new stratosphere in terms of fame and face of the league, and we need it, TJ. I'm done with the flopping. I'm done with OKC. You guys are toast. Love George Kittle. Don't need to see you courtside. Let's go.
5: I'm not going to say the Thunder are toast, and I'm not going to say.
6: I'm not saying that they're toast, but like, let's go. San Antonio, new blood.
5: But the Thunder are new blood.
6: Yeah, but I'm already sick of them, and so is everyone else.
5: Look, the Thunder.
6: Mad Dog will echo exactly what I'm saying.
9: Mad Dog always says it like it is, and that's why I call them to come on.
6: Let's do it.
9: So let's take a break. When we come back, Christopher Mad Dog Russo will join us. Don't go anywhere. We've got win-loss all day, guys. I'm sitting in the chair. You know I'm going to take every single one of your calls.
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0: Back here on the Rich Eisen Show, I'm Susie Schuster in for Rich Eisen. I'm happy to be with you guys. And my first thought was, can I call Christopher Russo and ask him to come on, please, to spend some time with us talking about this Knicks victory? And Chris, you always answer the phone for me. I so appreciate it. I don't take it for granted. Are you as excited about this Knicks win as my husband, Rich, is?
1: I saw the video there with Richard. I am not a Knicks fan. I was rooting for the Lakers in the early 70s when the Knicks, of course, beat them 2 out of 3. So I am not a Knicks fan per se. But I understand the euphoria that a Knicks fan is dealing with right now. I mean, 27 years before they were in the final, killing everybody left and right, down 2-1 to Atlanta. They blew them out 3 straight games. Obviously, Philadelphia making shots. The offense, the Knicks have never at times, have always struggled offensively. Their offense right now looks just, you know, I mean, it's phenomenal with everybody making contributions, including the bench. I was not for firing Thibodeau. Let's give Mike Brown his bouquet. He's done a great job with, moving around this offense and getting contributions from everybody besides Jalen Brunson, who did bail him out after game one. I certainly get the idea that the Knicks fan right now feels on top of the world. Now, I will throw a little cold water on it for a minute. Number one, the Eastern Conference is terrible. Cleveland stinks. Philadelphia won their game 7 in Boston. No Embiid, 44-45 wins, not a big team. And Atlanta is not a good basketball team. So, and the Celtics were not whole or a year without Tatum. So I will throw a little cold water on it. The West was much better. OKC and San Antonio, big-time teams, both won 60 games. So I will do that, and we shall see how the Knicks handle the next round. But I wouldn't bet against them. They got too much flow right now, too much continuity, and a lot of confidence. Give them credit. They've done a hell of a job.
0: It's working right now?
1: Why is it working?
0: Why is it working?
1: It's a good question. I don't know. I mean, you know, they've been together for a couple of years. Owen Obi and Towns and Brunson and Hart and Bridges. So they've been together a little bit. I think that's got a little something to do with it. Last year they probably got unlucky against Indiana in game one. I think Brown's, offense has had some effect. They got a good draw. Indiana last year was a very good team. These group of teams were not good. They got a good draw. And sometimes God plays in the games. They got a good flow going. Sometimes it's your time for your team. I've seen it in sports with a lot of teams. Start with the Giants when they beat the Phillies in a World Series and beat the Texas in a World Series in 10. Won their first championship. I felt all through the playoffs the Giants were going to get lucky and win. 96 Yankees felt that. Sometimes it's maybe just your year. And I think there's a little something to that here with this Knicks team. And Brunson, of course, he's a great clutch player and big spots. He's not the greatest Knick of all time. That's ridiculous. Okay. He's not Willis Reed, who won 2 championships, beat Wes Baylor and Wilt Chamberlain, for crying out loud, made the first 2 shots in game 7. He's not Clyde, one of the all-time greats who won 2 titles too. He's not on that level, and I don't even think he's on the Ewing level. Not right now he's not. How about winning a championship first? Ewing got the 2 finals. How about winning a championship? Plus, Ewing had to beat Jordan, had to beat Hakeem Olajuwon. He had to get through Jordan all the time. One of the great, plus he got burned with a terrible decision with that fight with the Heat. Ewing was star-crossed as the Knicks. He got really unlucky in his whole career. So I can understand a Knicks fan putting him ahead of Ewing. I think that is the dividing line right now. But he's not Willis and he's not Clyde. That's not fair. Those two guys won 2 championships. Willis also won an MVP. And let's not forget that Willis won the first championship with Clyde in Knicks history. Plus, they beat West, Baylor, and Wilt. 3 Hall of Famers, 3 arguably top 10, top 15 players in the history of the NBA in a 7th game. So we got to take it easy a little bit on that.
2: Yeah, okay, Doug. I'm glad you hit on all that, because I did want to ask you about the Brunson all-time rank talk that's been kind of taking over, everyone's thoughts and then all the shows right now. So you, top 5, where does the championship put him?
1: I would put him, let's say wins a championship. How about if I grant you ahead of Ewing, doesn't win a championship, How about if I put him fourth behind Ewing? I mean, Ewing played for the Knicks for 15 years.
2: Yeah.
1: Ewing is a top 50 player in the history of the NBA. Brunson is not a top 50 player in the history of the NBA. So you got to put all that into the equation. And again, Ewing had to beat Jordan. I mean, geez, Jordan beat Ewing a ton of times. Mm-hmm. And then Olajuwon, one of the great players in the, did the Atlanta Hawks have Olajuwon on the team? I must have missed it. How about Cleveland? You think Jordan's a little better than Donovan Mitchell? I'm not to mention Pippen. I must have missed it. So let's put a little break on all that. But again, if they do beat Wembanyama, and I still think it's going to be Oklahoma City, if they do beat SGA or if they beat the Spurs and they're not going to have home court, then I think we can have another discussion. Right now I put them, and I have trouble putting them over to Buescher, but right now I'll put them fourth to make the Knicks fan happy. Fourth.
0: I mean, I was still going to go Knicks, but now I want to hear about why you think it's OKC.
1: I think OKC, I think they're going to beat the Spurs. I think OKC, you know, they got to get their two players back. They got two injuries right now, Mitchell and Williams, and they both need them back. But OKC's got two centers, Holmgren and Hartenstein, who will make it difficult for Towns and Robinson. SGA will be the best player on the court. They got home field, home court. They got experience. They won a championship, and they won it in Game 7, and they got a better bench than the Knicks do. So because of those reasons, I would pick OKC. If I was a Knicks fan, I would root for the Spurs to get through this series, and they could. I don't think they will, but they could. I would root for the Spurs only because of youth. The Knicks played well against San Antonio in a regular year. They won 2 out of 3. So I would root for the Spurs, but I do think Knicks Thunder, I think you got to give an edge to the Thunder in the final. I really do. Plus, the conference is much better. Guys,
2: agree.
1: The Atlanta Hawks stink, okay? The Cleveland Cavaliers stink. They're not a big-time team. All right, Jared Allen is not a big player. Mobley's pretty good. Harden never wins. And Mitchell's very good. That's it. That's their team. And Atkinson wasn't exactly Red Auerbach in this series. Let's be also fair there. And the Knicks also always beat Philly. And Embiid didn't play in a couple of games. And the Sixers, they're not a great team. They won 44, 45 games. So let's put a little break on the idea that the Knicks got through, you know, essentially, you know, they didn't beat the 86 Celtics to get to the final. Let's keep that in mind.
2: Wait, John, can we stay on Cleveland? Where does that analytics quote from Atkinson rank on the dumbest things you've ever heard?
1: He's down 3-0 and he gives me the analytics quote. Come on, Kenny. Who, by the way, who I love because I loved him with the Brooklyn Nets. I thought he got fired unceremoniously. And then, of course, he did a terrible job in game one. When you have a 22-point lead with 7:52 to go, it is your job as a coach to figure out how to steer that plane into landing. Okay, that's your job. You got a 22-point lead, call the right timeout, get the ball out of Brunson's hands, get the ball into Mitchell. I mean, figure out how to get a basket or two or a stop or two. I don't need to hear about analytics or about fluidity or about Steve Kerr and all that nonsense. You got 7:52 left in the game. You got a 22-point lead. Knicks are flat as a pancake, haven't played well. Win the game. That's the coach's job in that spot. He didn't do that. So that on top of the game 3 with the data, and there's your answer. A rough series for Kenny Atkinson. Let's put it that way. Rough series.
0: I don't know how you come back from it. I honestly don't understand. When you say how do you keep your job?
1: Well, he's going to keep his job. They won. He's done a good, you know, they've won, you know, they got to a conference final. Last year they won 60-something games. You know, they're not a great team. I mean,
0: Chris, this guy's going to be a punchline for the rest of his career.
1: They were not, for the data or the game one?
0: Oftentimes you can be coach of the year and then you can have a gaffe like this. And it's not the first time a coach of the year will lose his job the year after.
1: I agree. Like, I mean,
0: a title winner can lose it the next year.
1: I agree. I mean, I wouldn't rule it out, but they did win a game 7 in Detroit. They did get to a conference final. Last year they lost in the second round. He comes from the curve field. I think they will keep him, but he didn't do himself any favors. He had a rough series. Now, again, they were not beating the Knicks. I thought the Knicks would win in 5 before the series started. Vegas had the Knicks as minus 260-something, made him a huge favorite. Cleveland's not as good as the Knicks. So it's not like they were a huge team. They didn't have home court. This is not an upset. I mean, the Knicks are better than the Cavs. So you got to remember that. That's the first definition for me. Mosley blew a 24-point lead in the third quarter in game six at home against Detroit. That's fireable. That's fireable. This is a little different. So I don't think that they will get rid of him. I don't know, Dan Gilbert, who knows? I'm not swearing on his job security. I don't think I would fire him, but that was perplexing what happened here the last week for him.
0: We haven't even mentioned the fact that Harden said that he still thinks that they were the better team.
1: Oh, what a stupid comment. Well, if anybody wants Harden, Harden's a bum. Let's call it like we see it. If anybody wants Harden on their team in a big spot, you need your life, he treats every game, whether it's game seven or a game in Sacramento in game 36 in January, he treats every game as the same. He's so careless with the basketball. The fact that Jeff Van Gundy told me about 7 years ago that he thought that Harden was better than Jerry West. Are you kidding me? I mean,
0: that's insulting. That's insulting.
1: I love Jeff, but that was a bad one. Harden is just, he's not a championship player. As simple as that. And what the Cavs do with him would be interesting because they got a handshake agreement that they sign him for next year. But you're not winning with James Harden as your point guard. It's as simple as that.
0: Handshake for like $43 million, though, I think. Isn't it something crazy?
2: He has a player option. I assume he'll opt in because it's $40-something million.
0: $43 million.
1: He would not be on my team. If I was coaching or an owner of a team, James Harden would not be on him. He doesn't win, doesn't play well in big spots.
2: But dog, what do they do? Do they put something together for Giannis? Do they try to lure LeBron away from LA? Like, what is their next step to kind of be real East contenders?
1: I don't know. I don't think LeBron's ever going back to Cleveland. Why would you go back to Cleveland if you're LeBron when you won in Cleveland? You go back to Cleveland and lose, and you're going to take away the shine of winning there.

0: I don't think Cleveland's got the wherewithal to do that. And if I'm LeBron, I'm not going to Cleveland anyway. So, but if your question is what happens to Cleveland, I don't have the answer for you. I really don't. Tough spot they're in.
1: I just think LeBron stays right where he is in his beautiful home here with all of his stuff. His kids are in the schools that they want to be in. His wife is happy.
0: He's playing with his kid. I mean, so, yeah, he still runs the team. I would be shocked if LeBron likes to be the center of attention. So this is going to be, you know, what he does or what he doesn't do. He loves that. He loves that notoriety. But I think at the end of the day, he'll be with the Lakers. I'm with you 100%.
1: I was reading that article the other day about how the Lakers hired a guy from...
0: I saw that.
1: Right, who's got like, oh, he's a real rocket scientist. And I'm like, oh, great, let's get somebody with more AI in to work on a game that really should go by feel. What was your reaction to that?
0: Yeah, stupid. I think Atkinson showed you there, too. Too many, and it just isn't in basketball. Baseball deals with this nonsense, too. This idea that, you know, computers, data, 24-year-old kids, you know, graduated from Harvard, riding a Schwinn bike to the office, you know, in a sweatshirt, just with their hair wet after washing their hair, thinking they know more about sports than scouts or media people who've been following for 50, 60 years. Judge, you're crazy. Watch with your eyes. You know, that will tell you who's a great player, who isn't a great player, what team needs, what a team doesn't need. Watch the games. I don't need to have a computer or data or any of that nonsense to tell me who's a good player and who isn't a good player. So, and I do think that this era of front office analytics in all sports has really caused major, major problems. And I think it's bad for the game. And I think there's no guarantee you're going to win just because. How about Larry Bird? You think Larry Bird? How did the data look for him? Too slow, can't play defense, da-da-da-da-da-da-da. How about Bird in a big spot? You want him playing for you in a big game? I do. And how about you? How about Magic? Can't shoot, doesn't make threes, slow, blah, blah, blah. How'd that work out? Magic Johnson. So I don't pay attention to that nonsense. I never have. I never will. Obviously, Cleveland does because you heard that from Atkinson after game three. So Cleveland does.
1: Yeah. Do you want to come over and watch game five with us? We're going to all get together and watch game five because analytically, it's going to be a great game.
0: Yeah, good game tonight. I think it's a 7-game series anyway. I think even if OKC won tonight, they'd win game six, and I wouldn't rule out OKC to win a road game in game six if they had to. I think we'll be sitting there fourth quarter, 10:15 Saturday night, 84-82 Thunder, and see if they get through the game. I still think they'll win this series. I like to see the two guys play, but I think they still will win the series. I'll pick them in. I picked them before the series started in seven. I'll stick with it.
1: All right, then who takes it all then?
0: I think OKC will win the final, will win the whole thing. I think, I thought originally the Knicks would get, would win a game. Now I'm going to give them a lot more respect, and they will be a complete pain in the neck in the final. If Indiana could go to the seventh game, why can't the Knicks? And Haliburton got hurt in game seven. So I would say OKC in seven in the next two rounds.
1: Quick this baseball one, question for you, by the way. Quick baseball question. What do you make of the celebration in the outfield by the San Francisco Giants?
0: What happened there? I didn't see it.
1: Did you see the three outfielders with the hip thrust dance? Did you miss that one?
0: I did miss it.
1: Let me do you a favor. Yeah. Let me do you a favor. Go like this.
0: Mm. Is that bad, huh?
2: You don't like it?
1: Did you like it? The hip thrust dance?
2: Pretty funny.
1: You thought so?
2: Kind of.
1: I thought it's like
0: when you're 10 games below 500 and you've been a disaster, why don't after you win a game, walk inside, shake hands with the winning pitcher and the manager, and try to win the next game? Why don't you try to do that instead of doing hip thrust when you beat the White Sox? I mean, if that's who it was against.
1: Wasn't it a victory over the Dodgers the first one? Maybe it was the Dodgers. This is what I would say, too. It's like, call me when you have a ring on your hand. Okay, don't do this against the Dodgers. Act like you've been there before, correct?
0: Absolutely right. And 100%. The Dodgers and the Giants, they have nothing to be ashamed of. They won three championships there, 10, 15 years ago, but they've been terrible ever since. They got a manager from the University of Tennessee, really? They've been a bad team, and they're 10 under 500 going absolutely nowhere. When you win a game, do it quietly. Go into the manager's or I go into your clubhouse and try to win two in a row. That's what a team like the Giants, Mets, Red Sox, teams that are underachieved, that's what they should do. 100%.
1: You have a good pop story for us?
0: What story?
1: Good Greg Popovich story. I'm always curious to hear if people have had interactions with him.

0: Well, I love what he did all those years with what's his last name? Craig, who passed away with the cancer. He went to his funeral.
1: Yeah, with Craig Sager.
0: Craig Sager. When he went to his funeral, too, Craig Sager died of a heroic death in a lot of ways. And, you know, Popovich went to his funeral and everything else. I've always loved Pop. I'll tell you a good Pop story. You know who was, you know, Bennett Salvatore is a good friend of mine.
1: Mm-hmm.
0: Bennett, because he, you know, lives in Stamford, Connecticut, repped forever in the NBA. You know who his favorite coach was to coach? Popovich.
1: Why?
0: Yeah, he just, he thought he was a no-nonsense guy, an Air Force guy. Only gave him grief when he thought he had a good point to make. Loved Popovich. Loved him. So I always thought that was interesting, that we really, because Popovich can come across as, a little gruff, hates the media, not very accommodating. I remember with the 99, when the Knicks got to the final 27 years ago, you know, he was, you know, whatever he was, 48, 49 years of age. You know, Mike and myself, the old Mike and the Mando days, we went to every one of those games, including in San Antonio. And, you know me, I always got to ask the questions in the post game. And so he would never remember it. I would always figure out something to ask him. Three games at the Garden, two games at the Hemisphere in San Antonio. It was before the new arena was built. And I was always trying to ask him something to rattle him up, a question after the game. But he's, I'm a big Pop fan. You know, the five championships, excellent, excellent coach. Now, listen, he had Robinson, then he had obviously Duncan. Mm-hmm. And it helps to have the players. But a great coach. And he also beat Phil Jackson when Jackson used to get on him. You know, Jackson used to pick on Popovich because that championship they won in 99 was in a short season. He played 48 games that year. And that was his first title. And he used to kill him. Jackson used to try to tweak the Spurs on that all the time. But Popovich is a hard guy not to like.
1: When I was traveling with the Lakers, it was during all those series with Phil Jackson. And I mean, a total gentleman to deal with. But, man, he used to get under Phil's craw, like, I think almost worse than any coach did. And it was just like a Jedi mind trick with the two of them out there.
0: Remember something else. Dave Stern never let Popovich coach the Olympic team because Popovich didn't play all his players on TV games in Miami. Larry Brown told me that. And so as we on the air. So as a result, I don't follow the Olympics that carefully. Kerr, Krzyzewski, mm-hmm. He never had a chance to coach an Olympic team because that was Stern's doing, as he was mad at Popovich for, you know, doing a load management with his Spurs team because he's really the first guy to do it from that standpoint.
1: Chris, thank you for your time as always. You're always a gentleman with us.
0: You got it. Keep it going. Nice
1: Thanks.
0: To be on.
1: Good to see you. Good to see you. When we come back, got a lot more talk about these playoff runs. This is too much fun, but God, he's the best. Gotta love a little Mad Dog in the morning.
2: Love it.
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0: 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I wonder what Chris Russo does for fun. What do you think he does for fun? Let's make something up. What does he do?
1: Oh, we know, because he told us once. He eats gummies and he...
2: Gambles.
0: That's it, right?
2: Yeah.
0: I think he's a baker. You think he spends time in...
2: Oh, you think he's like a sourdough guy?
0: What does he do? Do you think he
2: he makes muffins every morning?
0: Right? Let's make this up.
3: Like cupcakes?
0: Let's make this up. He puts on Springsteen.
2: Oh, for sure. Okay.
0: For sure.
2: Puts on Springsteen. Right? He goes down to the local place and gets a funfetti cake.
0: Right? Makes a muffin. Maybe he's a muffin guy. He goes for a walk. Yeah. He listens to Springsteen. He gets a muffin and a coffee.
1: But he's a bacon, egg, and cheese guy.
0: He's got to be, right?
2: What do you think Mad Dog's For You page on Instagram is?
1: Does Mad Dog even have Instagram?
2: Oh, there's no chance.
0: There's no chance. He doesn't even know what Instagram is.
2: There's no chance.
1: Instagram, didn't exist until
0: a few years.
1: He
0: doesn't have Facebook.
1: Ago.
0: He's not wasting his time online. There's no analytics. There's no analytics, right?
2: There's none.
1: You know, speaking of things that didn't exist in a while, I was thinking this, and I brought this up this morning. Like, the last time the Knicks went to the finals was, 1999?
2: 99, baby.
1: So try to, think of all the things, especially things we use today that did not exist. Like, I moved to Los Angeles in September of 1999. Right?
2: Okay.
1: But think everything that didn't exist. For one thing, the Oklahoma City Thunder, who they might play in the finals, did not exist in 19.
2: Well, they did.
1: They were a different team.
2: Yeah.
1: And then iPhones didn't exist. Facebook, Instagram, Gmail did not exist in 1999.
2: What was the number one movie that year? Was it The Matrix?
1: That's a good question. I don't even know.
0: I think.
2: The number one song, let's see. Number one song.
1: Think about the Spotify, Reddit, things that we use. Uber, of course, did not exist back then. You still had to hail a taxi.
2: Here we go. The top five songs of 1999. This is going to be awesome. Believe by Cher.
0: Okay. No, really?
2: No Scrubs by TLC. Angel of Mine by Monica.
1: Okay.
2: Heartbreak Hotel by Whitney Houston and Faith Evans. And Baby One More Time by Britney Spears.
0: Hit Me Baby One More Time? Or is it really called Baby One More
2: It's
0: Time?
2: It's .. Baby One More Time.
0: Ah.
1: All right, so the best...
2: Yes, we all know what that music video was.
1: The best films of 99.
2: Oh, 99 was a killer movie year.
1: Talented Mr. Ripley, Fight Club, American Beauty, Cruel Intentions, The Matrix.
2: Matrix.
1: The Sixth Sense. Let's see here. The Mummy. 10 Things I Hate About You. That was about Mike Del Tufo.
0: Wow. It's
1: cool. Green Mile.
2: Star Wars made the most money that year?
1: Yeah. I mean, so 99, man. A lot of things that we use that are important today did not exist the last time the New York Knickerbockers.
2: Guys, gas was out of control in 1999. It was $1.17.
0: Come on.
1: Wow.
0: It was $8.99 when I went to the pump.
1: Take me back.
0: $8.99. That's crazy.
2: You could find a better pump, I think, than $8.99.
1: Yeah,
0: I don't know, Chris. You can come take my car and go fill it up.
2: Let's see. Price of milk.
1: YouTube. Did we mention YouTube?
2: That's always fun. No YouTube. Milk was $2.80.
1: So, yeah. A lot of interesting things about this.
0: I was getting ready to move to Los Angeles.
2: I was going
0: to
2: say, so you just got here in September, right?
1: September, yeah.
2: When did you move into LA?
0: 2000.
2: 2000. Mike, you were already here, right?
3: Yes.
1: Mike, you got here in 96, right?
3: 94.
1: Oh, wow. Okay.
0: And when did you switch the hat from New York to LA? What year
1: about
0: was that?
1: 12 weeks ago.
0: Right.
3: No,
0: right.
3: 2 years ago.
1: No, the hat. We didn't have an official hat, though, Mike.
2: 99. Sophomore at Syracuse. Let's go.
0: Were you really? Yeah. Are you that much younger? Are you that much younger than I am? You are.
2: I am.
0: Don't look it.
2: Oh.
3: See, that's right.
2: I moisturize.
0: I mean, I'm just saying, don't look at it.
2: They're not really going to win, are they, the Knicks?
3: Yeah, I think they are. I'm with TJ.
2: Van Gundy said they're the favorites.
0: Boy, Chris loves the East. Chris loves the East. He's like, they're terrible.
1: Well, he has a point in the sense that, like, the Knicks, I hate to say they had to go to the finals, right? But you look at the East, Halliburton's out.
0: Yep.
1: Tatum, we thought Celtics, this was going to be a
2: Celtics not full strength.
1: You're not taking the Hawks and Sixers seriously. So it's like, yeah, the Knicks pretty much had to do
2: it. Are you easy pathing the Knicks right now?
1: No, definitely not. But I feel like at the beginning of the season, they had one mission, and it was to get to the NBA Finals.
2: Yeah, I agree with that.
0: Guys, we got a big show coming up. Let's go. A doctor joining the show. Dr. Shaquille O'Neal will be joining us very, very soon.
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20: 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Earlier on the show, sports radio legend, Christopher Mad Dog Russo. Coming up, senior NBA writer for The Ringer, Howard Beck. Basketball Hall of Famer, Shaquille O'Neal. And now, sitting in for Rich, it's Susie Schuster.
0: Hour number two is underway. I am Susie Schuster in for Rich Eisen on his way to New York. We'll be back in a couple days. Whatever. We'll miss him.
2: I mean, he'll be back next week.
0: Next week?
2: Yeah.
0: Is that when he's back? Good to know. I only live with him. Just pay attention
1: on this show.
2: Well, he'll be back at your house, I think, in a couple days. But on this show, Rich is back on Monday.
0: Yeah, because I'm here tomorrow.
2: Yeah. And then O'Shea will be here on Thursday.
1: Shea's on his way?
2: Not yet.
0: Shea's coming in for a couple days. I'm here tomorrow. I'll be in women's sports now, exclusively on ESPN, Disney Plus, wherever you find your women's sports now. I'm here to bring it to you. Andrea Carter in studio with me this week, as well as the greatest coach of our modern time in women's basketball college, I would say, and that is Corey Close. I do love her a lot. And we're going to have her in studio. TJ Jefferson, you're right to my right. I'm going the opposite way today. Good morning. How are you?
1: I'm great.
0: You want champagne tomorrow? You want mimosas?
1: I mean, that seems only right.
0: Okay, fine.
1: Yeah, I mean, I got the orange juice today, so.
0: Okay. You got the brains.
1: Let's do it.
0: I got the looks. We're going to make a lot of money.
1: Oh, my God. Right, go. You guys are the pitch.
0: Hi, Mikey. How are you?
2: So good
1: morning.
0: Good to see you.
2: The old people are talking. What?
1: I know. The old people.
0: What are you, like a spring chicken?
1: He thinks he is.
2: Compared to the three of you.
0: Watch it. Watch it.
1: Sorry.
0: Watch it. I'll press the mute button. Don't make me press that button. Thanks for joining us here on the Rich Eisen Show. As you guys know, when I'm sitting in the chair, I like to take calls. Let's get right to some calls. By the way, win-loss, you guys.
2: Yeah, win-loss game.
0: Come on. Where are my win-loss fans?
2: Come on now. Let's go win-loss.
0: 844-204-RICH is the number to dial. You know I'm going to empty the phone banks before, but let's take a call, shall we? Derek in Missouri. Hi, Derek. How are you?
2: Derek, what up, man?
23: Good, Susie. I just got back from Indianapolis yesterday, attending my 21st Indianapolis 500, which happened to be the closest finish in the history of the race itself. And if you guys get a chance, be sure to check out that video. It was an epic finish to the race. And I know you don't use the show that much for a platform for motorsports, but I'd be remiss if I didn't say give my condolences and prayers to the family of Kyle Busch, who suddenly lost his life last Thursday. And my thoughts and prayers go out to him and his family.
0: Absolutely.
23: And
0: I'd like
23: to say this about the Knicks right now. I mean, right, sure, Rich and everybody else, the diehard Knicks fans are thrilled about this run that they have going for them right now. But my question to you guys is, how much momentum is too much momentum on this winning streak that they have before they go and get OKC or San Antonio?
0: Are you worried about a cooler effect with all the days off? Is that what you're talking about?
23: Yeah, in a way. And plus, I mean, the wins that they have, I mean, sure, it's great and all, but they're going to be going into a difficult, I mean, they're going into the Lions' den, no matter who they play, whether it's OKC or San Antonio. It's going to be, I mean, we don't know who's going to come out the winner in that side of things, but it's going to be fun to watch for sure. No question about it.
0: No, you're absolutely right, Derek. I totally agree with you. And I think that, look, you're getting ready for two totally different teams, right? But that's the whole beauty of having a really great coach, is that you have to be ready for the team that's ahead of you. And they're going to watch. They're going to watch this game tonight, and they're going to get ready for both circumstances. But any of us who have been watching basketball for a long time know you do your own thing. You play your game. You watch your film. You get ready for those opponents out there. They'll get ready for SGA. They'll get ready for Wemby. And they'll get ready for two totally different styles of basketball. But, I mean, Chris, we've seen this. And, Derek, thanks again for your call. I appreciate it. I mean, the biggest concern that they have is themselves and is the time off and is staying ready and staying focused. But they've got a coach who's going to get them ready for every scenario that's out there.
2: Yeah, Mike Brown has done a great job in this postseason. I think during the middle of the year, even Rich was kind of bemoaning Mike Brown as, man, was this guy the answer? Do we really need to fire Tibbs? But I think one of the things, TJ, that he's done a great job is he's playing the guys. He's playing the roster. This isn't six guys and you're running them into the ground like we saw, you know, Tibbs do, which is why these Knicks teams kind of faded as the playoffs extended for them, and everybody contributes. And look, I mean, I think Shamet missed 1-3 in the
1: I think you're right,
2: conference finals. That's not going to keep, that's tough to maintain, right? So guys are going to come down a little bit, but you know, they'll be underdogs against OKC, but I think they will be favored in the series if it is the Spurs. And so I think Mad Dog is right in saying that they want the West to go seven, and I think they want to see San Antonio. They got, you know, they're not the home team, so they're only going to get three home games. But, you know, I'm a little worried about the 8 days off. But, man, the way this team is playing, I don't know how, you can't be feeling sky high if you're a Knicks fan.
1: Right.
0: Teach, what do you think?
1: I mean, we've said this earlier. I've already picked the Knicks to win. I think they're winning the championship. I think they're on a roll. I think the time is, it's just their time. And do I have anything to back this up? No, because much like Mad Dogs, I hate analytics too, because I'm not good at math. So analytics and me don't go head to head.
2: But it's a feel.
1: There's a feel, and it's years of watching basketball and having a feeling.
2: Yeah.
1: And I just have a feeling, man. You were talking about going to the Lions Den, Derek said? This is the Garden, man. Like, those teams have to come into Madison Square Garden.
0: Yeah, the most famous arena.
1: The world's most famous arena where, you know, there are championship banners on, you know.
2: It is pretty cool seeing, like, the cast of 99 and the cast of 94.
1: That's, you know, true, too, right?
2: Courtside at all the Knicks games. That is pretty fun.
0: That was special.
1: The fans
0: that
1: are just special. Going crazy in New York right now. I don't know, man. Like I said, it's just a feeling. I have nothing, you know, someone once said that, you know, sometimes I toe the line too much. I don't really go left or right with an opinion. My opinion is this.
2: Look at this photo.
0: Is that Marcus Camby?
1: Marcus Camby and Jalen Brunson. Like I'm saying, there's just something right now, Susie, that tells me that you can't overlook stuff like
2: that. Jalen Brunson is maybe 2 years old, three in this picture.
0: And you know that Jalen Brunson is Leon Rose's godson,
2: well,
0: right?
2: Well, yeah. I mean,
0: it's so crazy.
2: Rick played for the team, so his father, like you know, it's all.
1: There's just a story here, man.
0: Marcus Camby, UMass great.
1: Yeah. I mean, Nick great. Was he a Nick great? I forget how long he played for the Knicks.
2: Marcus Camby was the man.
1: But like I said, man, it's just a feeling.
2: Yeah.
1: I got a feeling these Knicks are going to do it. I could be. Am I wrong? Who knows? Maybe. But.
0: You know who else has a feeling? You know who else has a feeling there?
1: Black Eyed Peas.
0: Cat. Cat's got a feeling. Let's roll this sound.
3: I think what's more of an honor is growing up in the area, I feel like the word hope has been gone from the New York Knicks name for a long time. And for me and OG to be part of this team that revives the word hope in the city, it's something special. It's something really, really special, and it's an honor. And it's one of those things, you know, when I was growing up watching the Knicks, it was just hoping one day you could just put the jersey on. Never knew I'd be in this position at this mic talking about us going to the finals and the city believing in us. And that speaks a lot to the camaraderie of this team, the character of this team, the willingness to sacrifice everyone's been willing to put forward for the betterment of the team. And like you said, there's nowhere better in the world when the Garden has hope.
0: Karl Anthony Towns grew up in New Jersey, he worshipped Frazier, and he worshipped Ewing, and he worshipped Starks, and they were all there to watch him, and it was something special to take in. And a lot of chatter this year about Cat, is he going to be there? Should they move him out? Giannis coming there, what have you.
2: Yeah, big time.
0: A lot of chatter all season long, and man, he looked pretty proud up there last night.
2: Talk about going back to 1999, too. The Knicks played the Spurs in the 99 NBA Finals. That was the first of the five title run that San Antonio went on with Duncan and Robinson and Ginobili and Tony Parker and those guys. So that's what I'm rooting for. I think that'll be the most fun finals, I think, to watch and aesthetically and just the vibes. And I mean, I'm going to root for San Antonio, but I mean, this Knicks team, you know, they look like a title team right now.
0: Let's go to Steve in Missouri. We're going to go back to Missouri again. Hey, Steve. You there?
4: Susie, yes, and it is an honor to be talking to you. You are fabulous in the world of women's sports and sports in general.
0: Thanks. I really appreciate that.
4: That's 100% true. My wife is the Midwest version of you.
0: Oh, God, so you must be exhausted then.
4: I am. Every day I come home and she's got six stories from The Athletic or The Ringer, and that's what we do during dinner. So it's pretty fun.
0: Oh, I love that. Anyway, that's awesome, Steve.
4: Hold on.
0: What's her name? Let's not talk about her as her. What's her name?
4: Barbara.
0: Hi, Barbara.
2: Right out to Babs.
0: Right? You like that.
4: Babs. So anyway, the deal is, calm down, because the entire Eastern Seaboard is going crazy now. This may be one of the greatest teams ever. You got there last time and did not win. We're going to have to play the games, whether it's San Antonio or the Thunder. You're going to have to play. So everybody calm down, because this follows the same kind of logic as anybody from Michigan thinking that J.J. McCarthy is going to be an NFL quarterback. You got to play the games.
0: Oh, my God. Somewhere in the air, Rich just got a sharp pain in his heart, and he's wondering what just happened, right? I mean, like, oh, he loves J.J. McCarthy so much. Steve, thank you so much for your time. Say hi to Barbara for us, please.
4: I sure will.
0: I mean, the Eastern. He went for the J.J.'s.
2: Well, he's taking the Mad Dog route of, you know, pouring a little water on it. Everyone just relax.
0: Yeah.
2: Have you seen the ticket prices for the games at MSG, by the way?
0: How much are they these days?
2: The get-in price for Game 3 of the NBA Finals, the first one in Madison Square Garden, is $3,700.
1: Woo! You buy a card with that.
0: To sit where?
1: All the way up.
2: I think that's last row.
0: There's no chance.
2: No, that is the
0: $3,700 for the last row.
2: That is the cheapest ticket right now to get into Madison Square Garden.
0: Guess I won't be going to that game.
2: Nope.
0: Nope.
1: Like I said, you buy a whip for $3,700.
0: Did you see what I sent you about somebody bought a Wemby card for
1: $5.4 million? Yeah, I didn't have a chance to open the
0: 5.4
2: The one-on-one all black Wemby.
0: On Fanatics?
1: Well, that might be that's probably going to turn out to be a good investment, because this dude.
2: Yeah. Sorry.
1: Is going to be a force for the next.
2: It's come down. No, it's still $3,600. There are some courtside seats going for $100,000 online.
0: It seems like a casual investment, right? Just for one night?
2: Just to go to one game. Sorry, this is, no free ads, but this is center court row 5 for $115,000.
0: I mean, that is insane. Okay, what can you buy for $115,000? Several salaries.
2: A house. You can get a house, TJ.
1: For how much?
2: I mean, not in Los Angeles, you can't get a house, but in most other places in the country, you can get a house for $115,000.
0: But by the way, it's not just $115,000. You're not going by yourself.
2: No, that was for one ticket.
0: No, yeah, but my point is whoever gets that ticket is going with somebody.
2: I would have assumed so.
0: $230,000? I'm sorry.
2: Knicks fans are out of control. I love it.
5: I found one for 35, Brockman.
2: Oh, yo, there you go. Deals.
0: What do you have, season tickets,
2: Mikey?
0: Did
2: you see the dude on top of the atrium outside of MSG waving the flag? They climbed to the top.
1: Yeah, dude, there wasn't just a person.
2: No, I know. I'm saying there were several, but one guy had a giant Knicks flag. Yeah. Like, unhinged.
1: The crowd start chanting USA.
5: Oh, if they win,
2: it'll be the biggest parade ever.
1: I'm surprised New York's still standing right now.
2: It'll be the biggest parade of all time.
0: What's the last New York parade? Was it?
2: Would have been the Yankees in 09.
0: Yeah.
5: It's been a while.
0: It's been a minute.
5: Let's get that ticker tape.
2: I guess the G-Man in 11.
1: I was about to say, yeah.
5: That's right. The Giants.
0: And we paying attention to that one?
5: That's right.
2: Did the Liberty have a parade? They won a couple years ago.
0: Yeah, by the way, they play in New Jersey.
2: They play in Brooklyn, right?
0: No, I'm talking about the Giants.
2: Oh, the Giants.
0: They play in New Jersey. In the swamps in New Jersey.
2: That's true.
1: Right? Yeah, the Liberty won in 24.
2: That's true.
0: That's true.
2: The Bills are the only actual NFL team in New York.
0: That's true.
2: That's just
0: true.
2: For accuracy's sake.
0: No one's paying attention to the Jets, so, I mean.
2: No. Although, did someone call last week and said the Jets would sweep the Patriots? That was our guy in Arkansas. What are we doing?
1: I think he did say that.
2: What are we doing?
0: That's ridiculous. What kind of gummies is they taking?
2: Sweep the Patriots?
6: What are you smoking, bro? Give me some.
0: Who's the guy that called in? And was it 2 days ago or yesterday? What was yesterday? Monday? That was a holiday. Friday, the win-loss, who like went 0-17 or 0-0?
2: Well, that was it was the guy. He did 0-17 for the Pats.
0: Dustin in Arkansas.
2: Last year, Dustin. Yeah. And then called back last week and said that we would get swept by the Jets, which hasn't happened since 2000, TJ.
0: See, the win-loss is starting to heat up because, I'm going to take every one of these win-losses.
5: Yes.
2: All right.
0: So once we start.
1: I mean, taking every one is kind of, that's a lot.
5: No, it's not.
0: I'm a woman of my word, TJ. But you know I'm not going to take notes at the same time. I can't do two things at the same time.
1: Well, you got to keep track of these. That's part of the
0: game. Need to keep track of these. I can't do both.
1: You have the sheet.
0: Way too much.
5: You got the sheet.
2: You have the official.
5: I don't have anything.
2: Yeah.
0: It's way too stressful. I gotta follow the lines down.
1: All right, I'll come get the sheet.
0: I can only do one thing at a time.
1: During the break.
0: I can do a lot of things at the same time, but like when it comes to this, it's very stressful. I don't want to screw up my win loss. I take it very seriously.
2: What's the official record?
0: No idea. Yeah.
1: No, he's saying it's the official.
2: I'm saying it's
0: so take notes.
2: They have to be written down.
0: So take notes.
2: By the host.
0: No, they don't. Who's that?
1: Yeah. I'm just sitting here.
0: Make up the rules.
5: Job.
0: I did bring a notebook just in case.
2: Okay.
0: I brought my Pete Carroll Win Forever notebook.
2: Okay.
0: It's really dirty.
2: Except last year.
0: Whatever.
5: I was just going to say.
0: Wow. Be a hater.
2: I know. I just took a shot at Pete for no reason.
0: How could you take a shot at Pete Carroll? What's wrong with you?
2: It was
0: not American.
2: It was more at the Raiders.
0: That's fine. You can take a shot at the
2: Raiders. Okay, we're going to talk to Howard, and then we'll do win-loss after.
0: You trying to tell me what to do? Well, what are you saying? Go to break?
2: I was just, steering the ship.
0: Oh.
1: Oh, wow. You going to let him do that, too?
5: Captain Brockman?
0: Why don't you take your hands off the wheel, Chris?
5: He is from up in the
2: We would not be good driving in the same car.
5: I mean, you guys.
0: I love how people are like, I think Susie and Chris really hate each other.
2: It's not.
0: I'm like, we're from New England. Yeah, this is how we talk to each other.
2: This is how we talk to each other.
0: Can I do a read? Or are you going to tell me what to do?
2: Do your read.
0: That works out really well all the time. 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

0: back here on the Rich Eisen Show. Susie Schuster in for Rich Eisen. And I'm going to bring in Howard Beck because the minute we start slagging Lakers management, it's more fun to bring in an old friend. Hi, Howard. Who are you?
1: Schuster. How are you? Doing great.
0: So good to see you. So good to see you. What was your reaction watching this closeout game last night?
1: Oh, my. I mean, it's you have to decide which prism you want to watch this through. Through the prism of the Knicks, I mean, just absolutely dominant, efficient, devastating. This team has been clicking on all cylinders for weeks already, so I don't think there's anything surprising there. But then the flip side is you're looking at it through the prism of the Cavaliers, who have been, you know, knocking on the door for the last few years, 64-win team not long ago, traded for James Harden at midseason, and they just looked like they were not even meant to be there and didn't want to be there. So incredibly dominant performance by the Knicks, an incredibly humiliating and I think embarrassing performance by the Cavaliers. But, you know, look, in fairness, the Knicks have made a lot of teams look humiliated and unfit for the moment, from Atlanta the last few games of that series to Philly in that sweep to this Cavaliers sweep. So, you know, maybe it's just the Knicks.
0: Howard, by the way, I should ask you, you did wash your hands after you came in with those chicken wings, right?
2: That wasn't you, was it, Howard?
1: No, I have. I was not in Cleveland, so I can claim innocence with some conviction.
0: Yeah, just checking. Had to find out. Now, analytically, they really should have won that game. And analytically, apparently, the Cavs are the better team, right, Howard?
1: You had to go there, Susie?
0: Always. Always.
1: I've known Kenny a long time. Met him when he was an assistant under Mike D'Antoni with the Knicks way back when. He was actually the guy who was Jeremy Lin's workout guy and development coach during that time before Linsanity. So I've known Kenny a long time. I don't want to sound like I'm making excuses for him out of my affinity for Kenny. He was, as I understand, he was asked a question. I was not in Cleveland. He was asked a question about what still gives you confidence. You're down 3-0. And he went into the analytics explanation of if you looked at the shot quality, et cetera, et cetera. Joe Mazzulla, by the way, got in similar hot water for a quote like that, I think, a year ago. And I get what he was trying to say, that the process is good, the shot quality is good, and if you look at it based on the quality of our shots, we should have made more of them. They were open. They were good shots. All that kind of thing. But the way he said it, and of course, because we live in the society we do, where everything is immediately clipped, cut, pasted, aggregated, blown out, often without any context, it's on him for saying it in an inartful way. It was probably the wrong answer and certainly the wrong phrasing for the answer. But it also wasn't quite as bad as it sounded after everybody got through cycling through it and aggregating it. So.
0: What do you think happens to him, Howard?
1: I wouldn't care to speculate. I don't know. The Cavaliers have been bumping up against it for the last few years. Look, it's 4 years now with Donovan Mitchell. And, you know, they've been in the playoffs every year. A first-round exit, 2 second-round exits. And then this is the first year they've made the conference finals. They made a coaching change along the way, of course. They fired J.B. Bickerstaff, who's now had great success in Detroit. They hired Kenny. And they did make the conference finals, like their first non-LeBron James conference finals in 40 years or something. It's not nothing, but I do think when you lose this badly, sometimes it's just the optics that take you down. Like, I think the optics had a lot to do with the Sixers deciding to fire Daryl Morey after the Knicks smoked them and in their building, and with Knicks fans taking over their building. Like, owners in this league are emotional too. And I do think that whether it's the ownership there, front office, they'll take into account everything. Moves made, moves not made. That game one is going to haunt not just Kenny Atkinson, but that entire franchise, because they blew that 22-point fourth quarter lead, and it feels like in a lot of ways the series was kind of lost that night. So I think it's fair to speculate. This is professional sports, but I have no idea where they'll land with regard to their coach.
0: And now the Knicks are sitting there cooling off as they wait for the Western Conference to be decided. And, you know, that can go both ways. Obviously, it's great for them health-wise, and they're still a fairly healthy team. But how do you think Mike Brown will keep them focused? And I feel like when you say that, I'm now like retracking my own question. Like, these guys are going to stay focused. This is their job, and this is what they're trained to do. But how do you think this break will affect them?
1: I mean, Susie, you and I saw it up close. I think you were there with me in 2001 when the Lakers had, I believe, 11 days off after sweeping the first three rounds before facing the Sixers. And of course, famously or infamously, they lost game one to Allen Iverson and then smoked the Sixers the next four games. But it was the only blemish on their postseason. Was the rest part of that and the rust that goes with it? Maybe. I think it does tend to creep in. But the Knicks, like this Knicks team, this is just the consummate professionals. You see it every night in the way that they play. They never seem to lose focus. They never seem to get out of character. And I don't think that'll happen now. And this is not, you know, this is not 11 days. This will be more like eight. The final start a week from tomorrow. And, you know, they can sit there in the meantime and get to watch the Spurs and Thunder beat the you-know-what out of each other. This is a team that tends to get banged up. Jalen Brunson in particular, like, knock on wood, but I think this has been his healthiest run since he's been here in New York. But, you know, there's always bumps and bruises this time of year. That will do them well. I'm sure Mike Brown will find ways to keep them sharp. But, yeah, this is a very professional group. I don't think they're going to need a lot to keep them sharp. You just got to try to, you know, not lose the rhythm that you're in over a course of a week.
0: I was telling the guys, don't you remember that? I think it was like Vic the Brick Jacobs would come in with a giant broom and like, Phil, how do we keep this broom clean? And, I mean, again, like the props. It's always about the props,
1: shout out to
0: right?
1: Vic the Brick. Oh,
0: listen,
1: my gosh.
0: Got to give the guy a shout out. All right, yeah. So let's flop over then to the Western. And so what are you expecting here?
3: Flop over.
0: Well, did I say flop over?
3: That was well done.
0: Thank you
3: well
0: very done. Much. Well
1: done. I was going to let that go.
0: Listen, someone's got to be artful in this chair.
1: The series has been phenomenal. I truly wish that, you know, the Thunder had a healthy Jalen Williams and A.J. Mitchell and that the Spurs were not worried night to night about the state of De'Aaron Fox or Dylan Harper and their injuries, because these two teams are two of the most fascinating, most talented young teams we've seen in a very long time. And, you know, coming up simultaneously, basically, the Thunder breaking through last year with their championship, the Spurs now potentially on the verge of a finals with their star player, Victor Wembanyama, being only 22. His first playoff run ever could take him all the way to the finals and perhaps a championship. Like, we don't see that very often in the modern NBA. Like, this is insane. It's fascinating. It's compelling as hell. I love it. I have a story up on theringer.com today about the idea that, like, a lot of people, it seemed like, especially after game one of that series, were already cowering at the thought of, like, oh, my God, who's going to beat these teams in the foreseeable future? They're both really young and super talented. And again, these are two teams that are also very professional and they play well beyond their years. You never look for one moment and think that, you know, Dylan Harper and Stephon Castle are in their first couple of years in the NBA. We know that game five in a tied series tends to decide the series, not always, but statistically speaking, that's the way these things go. I think the Spurs do have a certain amount of momentum and better health, assuming that Fox and Harper are both playing tonight and A.J. Mitchell and Jalen Williams remain out. That certainly gives them the advantage. They seem to have found, a method for at least bottling up or making it really hard on Shea. And then with no other playmakers, shot creators out there, in the absence of those two other guys, that gives the Spurs quite an advantage.
0: Yeah, and Wemby has been able to make it them so successful in preventing OKC from scoring in the paint, as they've been able to do so effectively all season. Let's just talk about Wemby and put him into perspective. Like, how would you describe him as compared to the great centers that came before him?
1: He's nothing like anybody we've seen because he combines just about everyone, right? Like, the dominance that he presents in a much different way than, say, the physical type centers of the past, right? Shaq, Ewing, Akeem, you know, Wilt, Kareem. I mean, Kareem wasn't as physical. Kareem was you know, a more of a lith center. But, like, Wemby does not track with any of them, but he presents the same conundrum as all of them. And, you know, and especially at 7'4", 7'5", if you were anybody else in the league, all you can think is, I don't know how to guard this guy. I cannot. There's nobody who can replicate him. There's nobody I can get who can do what he does. So the best we can do is try to keep bodies on him and maybe load up on 7-footers again, as we saw back in the day, where teams were just grabbing whoever they could to just foul Shaq. Can you just rough him up a little? And clearly, we've seen Isaiah Hartenstein do his best to get as physical as possible, yanking on his arm, bumping in as much as possible. To Wemby's credit, like, dude gets knocked out and he just like jumps right back up. There's not a lot of complaining to the refs. There's not a lot of he's not demonstrative about it. He just gets up and does his thing. But I'm always one who tries not to get too far ahead of myself. And I cringed a little bit even during the Wemby draft a few years ago when people were saying he could be an all-time great. And I'm like, God, let's not put that on a guy when he's, 19 or whatever, 18 and just coming in. Give him at least a little bit of time. But it's hard not to get hyperbolic and think about how much this guy could accomplish when he's here a couple of wins away from the finals at age 22 and doing the things we're seeing him do, right? Like a game with 12 blocks in one round. The way he completely owns the paint and can contest multiple shots both inside and out on the same possession, and then watching him pull up for logo threes and Steph threes, it's like it's mind-boggling. It's awesome. It's so entertaining. There are

0: Pop and your experience having covered Pop. Pop is almost like he's that wild card right now. It just feels like the way he's been coming in and out of this locker room all through his retirement, right? Showing up at airports. It looks like an episode of Succession. So how do you think Pop's wisdom and experience has played into how these guys have rallied, especially as De'Aaron Fox had said that he came in the locker room after the loss the other night and just said to them, this is not how Spurs play ball.
1: Yeah. Yeah. I mean, I get chills just thinking about that, like literal chills just now, because we don't have this very often, right? You know, Red Auerbach is not walking into the Celtics locker room. You know, we don't get the legends of the past still hanging around, still attached to the organization in this way, right? Like wherever the Lakers with Luka might end up in the years to come, I don't think Phil Jackson's going to be able to go back there and give them a pep talk after a tough loss. Pop still being there, and especially after everything, of course, that he has been through health-wise, is just incredible. And actually, the moment that struck me most just on a human level, Susie, was I think it was the last game. Wemby is reaching down. I love, it's so endearing how he reaches down to put his arm around Mitch Johnson every time that they need to confer during a timeout or a stoppage of play. And then there's this quick back and forth whispering in his ear. And at one point, and shout out to the producers for doing this, they moved straight from that pairing up to the luxury suite where they showed Tim Duncan and Pop. And just to see the generations kind of aligned there and to, you know, again, like you can have a dynasty. And if you're lucky enough to have the kind of talent that can get you back there years later, chances are it's going to be so long that those guys are either not attached to the organization anymore or they're just long gone. And so it's just very cool that the resonance that you have there, the emotional resonance, where the past is not that far in the past. They're right there. And Duncan is there as a resource to Wembanyama, as is David Robinson, Bruce Bowen, Sean Elliott. All these guys from the last dynasty are still around. And Pop is still around. And Pop is the one who put Mitch Johnson in position to be able to step into his shoes, you know, when obviously under unfortunate circumstances, you know, health issues forced Pop away from the sideline. But he's still there as El Jefe, as he calls himself. And Mitch Johnson is there as his protege, and I think doing him proud.
0: Yeah, it's incredible to watch. And you and I were there, and we saw firsthand that relationship with Tim Duncan when it was him and Tony Parker, and the amount of time that those guys, the way that Tim Duncan would go to him as a consigliere, and the way he took in all that he had to say, and the way that he's translating that down to Victor Wembanyama is a beautiful thing to watch. Before we let you go, let me ask you about Giannis, because it seems like a waste of time if I don't ask you what's happening with him. What's the latest that you're hearing?
1: Everybody expects something to happen sooner than later. I think in general, it makes sense that they'll try to get something done by the draft. I have friends in Milwaukee who, as recently as a month and a half or so ago, were like, don't assume anything. This still could somehow land with Giannis staying. And I'm like, I'm skeptical of that. I think most people around the league are pretty convinced that this is happening now. Where he lands, for whom, what the construction of that trade is, how many teams it might take to pull it off, because it may not be a two-way trade. It may require three or four or five in this era of the second apron and all these convoluted cap rules. Something's going to happen, though, and it may be within the next month, because the draft is coming up. That is a logical tipping point. And a lot of the trades of you know, major trades of the past, I think of even like the Pierce Garnett deal that the Nets and Celtics made back in 2013, whenever it was. That was consummated on draft night, because I think there was maybe some draft capital involved, but it couldn't actually happen until July. So the news broke, but it was a few weeks before they could actually consummate it, you know, after they have the moratorium and all that stuff. But I think, you know, we may be 4 weeks away from knowing his future.
0: Okay, I lied. What about LeBron?
1: That one's really hard. From everything that he has said publicly and continues to say, it doesn't sound like he's hinting much at walking away. Sounds like he still wants to play. And I think, if anything, this Laker playoff run without Luka and largely without Austin Reeves showed that, one, LeBron can still carry a team when necessary. You don't want to have to do that for 82 games or an entire playoff run. But even at 41, soon to be 42 in December, the guy can do a lot and could still be incredibly valuable in that secondary role or as the number three or whatever he may be with the Lakers. But the Lakers have a really

0: difficult set of decisions to make. This is their first real summer to decide, how are we building around Luka, right? This is the second summer they've had him. They didn't do much last summer. They just tinkered around the edges. But now they've got cap room. Part of that cap room requires LeBron to be gone. But they've got to decide what to do with him, what to do with Austin Reeves. But they have the this is the moment to do it. What does a team built around Luka Doncic in L.A. look like? Can you get those guys? Can you do it right now? Because time's a-wasting. You know, Luka's in his prime, and in this league, you can't afford to mess around for too long. And rebuilding around him for a sustainable period, 3 to 5, 6, 7 years, might require deciding, you know what, it does not make sense to have LeBron James at age 41, soon to be 42, on the books at 30 or 40 or 50 million. I do not envy Rob Pelinka and Jeannie Buss and Mark Walter and everybody else in that decision-making sphere. This is going to be a very challenging summer, but a soup, like just absolutely positively important one, and they've got to get it right.
1: Howard, thanks for your time as always.
0: Thanks, Susie. Good to see you.
1: Great to see you too. Next time we'll come in with some more brooms, right? We'll come in with all of our props.
2: More props.
3: Oversized.
2: More props.
1: More props. Yeah. More props.
2: Feeling you.
1: Feeling you, Christopher. Bring a broom tomorrow. We'll get really hokey with it, right? You know?
3: Okay, I'll bring a broom.
2: You know, I was thinking during while Howard was talking, if you're a Dallas Mavericks fan, right? Are you sitting here right now just like, what the heck?
1: This sucks.
2: We had Brunson and Luka. Mm-hmm. Now, I mean, you got Cooper Flagg, you lucked out, but at some point, I'm sure they're probably just shaking their heads like, what could have been?
1: We had it all.
2: Had it all.
1: We had it all. Can't sing.
2: But they didn't want to pay the man.
3: Nope.
1: Nope. You got to pay the man.
2: It's just funny. You see all these videos of, you know, reporters back when the Knicks gave Brunson that, what, $104 million contract, and everybody was poo-pooing it.
1: Mm-mm.
2: You know, I watched one of those videos today, and it was just like,
1: man. No, I hear you. I hear you. Let's take a break. When we come back, Michael Sharon, don't go anywhere. We're going to win-loss this thing. TJ's going to pay attention so I don't screw this up. I'm going to pass you the notebook.
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0: 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I'm halfway reading this through, and I'm like, why can't I read this? And I was like, oh, I'm holding my glasses in my hand. So dumb. Looks like Lamar Jackson's back to OTAs. Somebody showed up. Back in practice.
2: Saw that.
0: Jesse Minter said last week he had a bunch of things going on, but he is back in practice. Good to see him there. That's a relief. You don't think he was going to miss somebody. What's the smirk on your face for, Chris?
3: Nothing.
0: What's the smirk on your face for?
3: Well, Del Tufo and I figured out we could bet on the sports Emmys.
4: You've missed
0: Can
4: the...
0: You bet, yeah, are you betting on the sports Emmys?
4: They're not, there? But no, they just found out that
2: no,
4: they could.
2: No, hold on. No, I'm
0: are you
2: not.
0: Betting on? Okay.
2: No.
4: The question was, could they?
2: No.
4: And they just found out that
2: hold
4: they
2: on.
4: Could.
2: No, I'm not.
5: No, we're not.
2: However, if you're so inclined, there are some prediction markets that have, you know, it available.
0: Out of curiosity. So you're like, no. Why not?
2: Well,
4: it's not like he wouldn't.
0: Well.
2: I mean, I'm thinking about it.
0: Usually, like Xander will say, if I say, well, I'm like, yeah, maybe you will. Like, you're well kind of threw me. I'm like, well, he just placed a bet.
2: I'm not.
0: Did you place a bet for or against Rich?
2: You know what? Here's the thing. I think his category I cannot find at the moment.
5: Oh.
0: That's not a good sign.
2: Del Tufo, what are you up for?
5: Live audio in the World Series.
2: Let's see.
5: A live event.
2: I don't see any audio.
5: It's oh, yeah, they're not doing it.
2: Our category is on here, Sports Show Daily.
0: Maybe if they threw me on next year, they're going to give us a little nod. What do you think? A little guest host action? Like, go in for the Emmy reel? Like, hey, you know, it's the Rich Eisen Show plus special guest host, Susie Schuster.
2: Wait, you want a guest host category or want to be? What?
0: Well, yeah.
2: Oh, okay.
0: I also, yeah. Okay. Analytically, I think I should be on the reel.
2: I mean, TJ, honestly, analytically, we've won like three Emmys.
0: Also, isn't it hard? And like, I can't really tell you the truth, but what was the end? There's like, I was watching
4: you saw like 4-0, but we were still the better team or something like that.
0: He's like, honestly, I can't tell you the truth, but.
2: But I think we're the better team.
0: Excuse
2: me, what?
0: So what I'm saying is, if you're putting up, what's the expression? If you're picking up what I'm putting down.
2: Picking up what I'm putting down.
0: Maybe I should be on the reel for next year. Because analytically, it might make for a better reel. And maybe they'll.
2: Interesting.
0: Give them the hook for the.
5: Susie, we know the looks will go up in the.
4: I'm pretty.
0: Oh, Mikey.
4: I'm pretty sure you've been on every reel the last like 6 years, I think.
0: I don't think so.
4: For sure, at least three of them.
0: I mean, I'm just saying that maybe the likelihood of the nom will go up. Okay, let's see. Hold on. I'm focusing on other people.
5: I'm
0: not
5: fully
0: just
5: focused.
0: Me.
2: We got a win-loss. Let's go.
0: Michael in Louisiana. Oh, Saints win-loss.
2: Mike, let's go.
0: Hi. How are you?
6: Good to have you back.
0: Do you know what? It's so nice to be back. Good to have you calling in. How are you doing?
6: I am doing very well. I'll tell you, you want a guest show host? The Dan Patrick Show, maybe he'll finally get an Emmy for his show.
0: Oh, my God. Can you imagine if I called up Dan and said, Dan, I want to do the show?
6: Oh, I agree.
0: He'd be like...
6: Can I give one shout out to my nephew?
0: Please.
6: The Grady Brain Jr. and Lawrence Allen won the United States four-ball amateur in Scottsdale last week.
0: Nice. I love it. That's so great. Pretty congratulations. Cool. I like that you're giving out the uncle shout-outs. Shall we do the win-loss? We're going to do this fast.
6: I was a little optimistic last year with the Saints, but this year we've got them.
0: All right, we got 90 seconds. Here we go. Week one at Detroit.
6: Win.
0: Week two at Baltimore. TJ, pay attention.
6: Lose.
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0: Week six, at the Giants.
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0: Week seven, Pittsburgh. 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
21: 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Earlier on the show, sports radio legend, Christopher Mad Dog Russo. Senior NBA writer for The Ringer, Howard Beck. Coming up, basketball Hall of Famer, Shaquille O'Neal. And now, sitting in for Rich, it's Susie Schuster.
0: That is right, Susie Schuster, in for Rich Eisen. Rich is busy flying to New York City, so guess what? I was very happy to come here and take over for him. Happy to be with you. Hi, Christopher. How are you?
2: Hi, Susie. What's up?
0: You know, just chilling. Just chilling. Not doing anything. Just hanging out.
2: Just hanging out.
0: Talking to a bunch of my friends out here. How are you guys?
2: Kicking it.
0: Yeah, just kicking it.
2: Kicking it.
0: Mikey G, how are you,
5: darling? Always fun when you're here. You know that.
0: Thank you, Mikey. Thank you for that vote of confidence.
5: We've known each other all along. I mean, not a long time.
2: Vote of confidence.
0: Yeah. Vote of confidence.
2: In sports, a vote of confidence usually means you're getting fired in like a week.
5: No.
0: Let me just explain to you the beautiful thing here. I can't get fired.
5: That's true.
0: Right? What's he going to do? Come home and be like, hey, honey, you did great.
4: That's going to cost him a lot.
0: You did great.
5: I no hosting.
0: You did great.
5: I was for the show. Okay.
0: You did great. Hi, TJ.
4: I wore my Jerry West shirt today.
0: Nice.
4: The logo.
0: Nice.
4: Okay.
0: I know. Did I tell you this? Just an aside. You know, when you keep your voicemails, I'm a kind of person, I can't have any open emails. No open texts. I need to have zeros, right?
4: Oh, how
0: I don't
4: do that?
0: Keep that many voicemails, but I did keep the last voicemail from Jerry.
4: Oh, really?
0: Mm-hmm.
4: Well, yeah, of course. Why wouldn't you?
0: Yeah, special, by the way. So thank you for wearing the T-shirt today. Dr. O'Neal is in.
5: Check these out.
0: He'll be joining us very momentarily. Whenever I ask Cynthia for her help to get Shaq on and I always say, I broil in my own sweat until I see him actually show up. And then I wonder, how will he show up? In the past, he's shown up in costume.
2: Yep.
0: Wearing frightening-looking masks. Flipping pancakes. He has cooked on the show before.
4: Oh, really?
0: So for you, Chris, you betting kind of guy.
2: I love it. Well, I can see the preview monitor, and it's just an empty chair at his desk right now. So I'm waiting. I'm waiting to see him slide in Collinsworth style,
0: or like do a Dr. Evil spin and reveal. Just,
2: yeah, whatever. Yeah, like it's the voice. I don't know. We'll see. We'll see what he shows up at. I love
0: if
2: it.
0: If he's still wearing maybe a
2: he'll have,
0: hat.
2: Yeah, maybe he'll have his cap and gown on still.
0: Could have the cap and gown. He could have a top hat on, like he and Kenny were dancing a little New York, New York last night.
4: They broke the robots out last night, which was wild.
0: The robots, I think, freaked out Charles.
4: Charles was out there dancing with the robot.
0: Yeah, but Charles gave that robot like a little look-see, and he was like, I'm not sure if I like this robot. You
4: I
0: know?
4: Understood. It's kind of.
0: I don't understand a dog robot. Why would you want a dog robot?
4: I don't know.
0: Not a robot.
2: I don't know.
4: Like, we've all seen Terminator. We know this is a terrible idea. I don't know why we're welcoming all this stuff.
2: Exactly. Thank you.
0: The Terminator scared the crap out of me.
4: Well, yeah, it should have.
2: Oh, yeah.
0: It also sent me to the gym.
2: Well, the man,
0: she had guns.
2: Man just said.
4: Well, and two. And number two.
1: Number two. I mean,
4: Linda Hamilton was, you know, she was shredded.
0: Shredded, by the way. She dropped and gave you 50.
4: Probably 75.
2: She was doing pull-ups in that movie.
4: Yeah.
0: Hi there, Dr. O'Neill. How are you?
3: Can you hear me?
0: I can hear you. How are you?
3: How are you? Which one of these?
0: All of these. Are you going skiing? What's happening here?
3: Which ones you want?
0: I like the white ones.
3: Or do you want these?
0: What else do you have? Let's see. Oh, but those feel way too normal. I can't interview you while you look that normal. I'm so used to being thrown for a loop a little bit more than that.
3: These are 3D ones.
0: How many of these do you have at your desk?
2: Those are sick.
3: A lot.
0: I mean, what else is...
2: What is that? What is that football helmet?
0: Is that a Buffalo Bills helmet? Like, what's behind you? Look over your left shoulder. What are those?
3: Reebok.
2: Oh, nice.
0: Oh, that's Reebok. Okay.
2: Oh, sick.
3: No, okay. I'm trying to... Is it good?
0: Okay, that works.
4: Pump up your Reebok and you just don't stop.
0: Mine are so dirty, I can barely see you. Hold on. Hey, did you have fun last night? How's your top hat?
3: It's good. That was crazy.
0: Was it that crazy, though?
3: Not really, because we know the feeling because you was there every time I got swept. So.
0: Yep. I remember we had Howard Beck on earlier, and in 2001, when you guys kept sweeping and everybody kept, remember all like the local guys would show up with their brooms and like, hey, Shaquille, here's a broom for all your sweeps. And you're like, yeah, I've heard that joke before. But that's what I felt like watching last night. And everyone was talking about, oh, what are the teams going to do in between? I'm like, yeah, we played that song before, like you and I have.
3: Are we starting now?
0: Yeah, we're already on.
3: Oh, okay, I'm sorry.
0: Hey, brother, is this on? What if you'd said something like inappropriate, or that would have been fantastic? That would have been really fun. No, we're on.
3: First of all, I would never say anything appropriate to the lovely, beautiful wife of the great Hall of Fame, Rich Eisen. It's not my stuff.
0: No comment.
3: Yeah.
0: No, that was fun last night watching you and Charles dancing around on, or it was you and Kenny dancing on ESPN. I also thought Charles looked really freaked out by the robots, by the way, but that's a whole nother conversation.
3: He was. Charles is a fraidy cat. Like, he's afraid of everything. I mean, one time we had a fake rabbit, and we gave him a fake rabbit. And, you know, he thought the rabbit was real. I was, last night, it brought me back. I understand how James and how Donovan is feeling. I think, I don't know if I'm tied with LeBron, but I think I'm one of the biggest names with the most sweeps.
0: Mm-hmm.
3: You can correct me. How many times have I got swept, Susie?
0: You did. Let me look it up. Well, I know we had the three in 2001, right?
3: Okay, so it was three in L.A.
0: And then you had...
3: One in Orlando.
0: Yep.
3: No, two in Orlando.
0: Two in Orlando, is that when you had the parade?
3: Yeah, so that was the finals, and then the next year after that when Mike came back in 96.
0: Mm-hmm.
3: So I have five, I think LeBron has four. So, but, you know, my teams, we never quit. You know, we didn't have what it took to win, but, you know, it looked to me like they gave up really, really early. And then New York just... I hate to say it, but New York just put their foot on their neck and they just crushed them.
0: How good is this team? Is it about
3: They are so good. I already know what your answer. They are so good. I owe the whole state and all five boroughs of New York an apology.
0: Wow.
2: Oh.
3: Yeah, so I want to apologize to Spike Lee, Tracy Morgan, Al Palagonia, all the superstars that were sitting there. They are really good. They have it. It reminds me of that Detroit team that beat us my last year there.
0: You know, with Rashid?
3: With Rashid. They just got a bunch of guys that are just together. Mm-hmm. Because when you look at that, you know, Detroit team, you know, no disrespect to you know, all the guys, but they didn't really have any really big name players that you talked about all the time. You know, a Big Shot, Chauncey was there, Rashid was there, the Hall of Fame of Ben Mobs was there, but they were a collective group of they just played together and they fought hard and they never gave up. And when I look at this Knicks team, it reminds me so much of that team. You know, led by Jalen Brunson, but you know, true definition of a player, as you know, is they make his players around them better. So, you know, game one where he mounted the comeback, where he went crazy, Cleveland adjusted and said, okay, we're going to double him. And then he kicked it to his guy and Josh Hart started going off. And, you know, Shamet started playing well. You know, Cat's not really dominating like I want him to dominate, but he's really playing nice, smooth basketball right now, getting everybody involved, initiating the offense from the top of the key. And they look good. OG Anunoby, you know, my guy Alvarado's coming in, you know, giving them a spark. And they're just playing very well.
0: You know, Landry said last night, he said, Knicks fans are a unique species of human beings who should be studied. What's your favorite memory of either playing in New York or interactions that you had with Knicks fans?
3: Well, Knicks fans think they're going to win every year. And they're loyal. They never switch up. Ever since, you know, I've been going up against the great Patrick Ewing and Larry Johnson and the great Charles Oakley, they always say, we're going to win, we're going to win, we're going to win. And then when they lose, they go, okay, don't worry about it. But we'll get them next year. And we'll get them next year. We'll get them next year. We'll get them next year. This is their year. I'm happy for New York. I'm happy we are going to be covering the finals. It's going to be great. You know, Charles Barkley said this the other day, when the Knicks are playing great basketball, it's fun for everybody. So now that the Knicks are in the final, I can't wait to see who they play.
0: It's going to be great.
3: It is going to be great. I was getting ready to say that I don't know if they can beat either team in the West, but now I don't know if I can say that.
0: Why?
3: Because, listen, they're playing excellent ball, and they have everything covered. You know, they defend, they shoot the ball, they never panic, their bounce back game is impressive. Only thing I fear, but not really, because I always enjoy when we got 5 to 6 days off because I could just rest my body and not think about anything. They got 9, 10 days off. And being in New York and everybody, hopefully they don't get too happy because, you know, the mission is not accomplished. But, you know, me, if I was playing now, I would definitely enjoy these 9 days off. The first 3 days, I wouldn't even do nothing. I wouldn't even look at basketball. 4, 5, and 6, we'll probably know who our opponent's in. And then 7, 8, 9, I'm starting to get that pace. And then I'm going to have so much energy in that game one. So I can't wait till the final start. I know it starts next Wednesday, and I will definitely be there.
0: I remember when you had those days off because you were banged up and you get your treatment and you'd chill out. And Phil would raise his eyebrows every time somebody would ask him what to do with that time frame. But then you came back and you lost game one before you went on to take care of Philadelphia. So what's the adjustment like that from your own experience?
3: Yeah, but we, being that that was our second championship, we had the blueprint. So I knew with all those days off not to go crazy. So I just rested. I got my massages. I did the ice. I was up in Mojave States. You know, first couple of days, I was just focusing on being a daddy, you know, just playing with the kids, you know, out with them doing stuff. Not really going out in the city too much, but I had great energy and I was feeling good. We just went up against a guy that was not remarkable. He was super remarkable. Because remember, you know, our thing was, we're not doubling this guy. AI, you're going to beat us. You have to beat us. And I think he had, what, 48, 50 points on him?
0: Mm-hmm. What do you make of the game that we're going to see tonight? What are you expecting? You think OKC bounces back?
3: Well, they are known to bounce back. They got smacked pretty good. Yeah, but they don't. They don't seem to have any panic in their system. You know, from a big man standpoint, I would like to see Victor Wembanyama dominate. You know, it's nice to see a big guy dominate and put up the numbers that he put in. Game one, he had 40, they won. And in game two, I think he was in the 20s, they lost. This last game, game four, I think it was, he had 22 points in the first half, ended up with 33. I think if he can put up the big numbers and play inside and get the Thunder defense to kind of react a little bit and then get his guys involved, they have a shot. And defensively for the Spurs, I don't think they need to panic every time SGA gets the ball. You know, games that they've lost, they were doubling him at, you know, half court damn near, and he was able to, you know, the great player that he is, he was able to, you know, pick the Spurs apart and, you know, get everybody else involved. If I was a Spurs, I'd say, okay, SGA, get 50.
0: You and I have talked about this many times, Shaquille O'Neal here on the Rich Eisen Show on Disney Plus. We've talked about the resurgence of the big man, and you for years bemoaned that you didn't like how a lot of the big men were playing. So let's talk about Wemby in particular before we go back to SGA. What is your advice to him on how he's been playing and how he should play going into these next few games?
3: My advice is to him, he has to be super aggressive because, you know, at his size, with his skill set, if he's super aggressive, the world has to panic. And when they panic, they're going to do what they always do, send guys at him. Now, when they send guys at you, you can get Castle involved. You can get all your... Let me tell you something about that young Harper. Oh, my God. This kid is fabulous. He's so fabulous. So, you know, you can get him involved. And listen, the system, I've always called the Spurs... organization, the system is well in effect, but if he's dominating, if he's super aggressive, if he's close to the paint, taking high precision shots, look, I don't mind him shooting threes because he's a fabulous shooter, but I would like the majority of his shots closer to the basket. If he can do that, cause OKC to panic a little bit, because, you know, he's having his way with shit. And then, listen, every time they put Caruso on, that should be a sign of disrespect, and he should be looking to score. So if he dominates, if he's all over the place, and if he stays out of foul trouble, they definitely have a shot. But I wouldn't tell him much because he has two mentors over there that were all in the same office. You got the great David Robinson, and you got the great Tim Duncan there. So you don't really need my advice because I wasn't really that type of player. I'm more of a power player. So, you know, Tim was definitely inside and out, and so was David Robinson. So... I'm sure he gets, you know, great, great advice from the guys. And, you know, you still got Popovich coming in and out every now and then. So I wouldn't tell him much. As a fan, I just enjoy watching him play. But I would love him to be dominant, not some of the time, but all the time.
0: Did you have much interaction with Popovich?
3: No, but I've always loved and respected Popovich. I told this story one time. I didn't have any shoes. Couldn't afford them. Couldn't even find them. So I think the Spurs had a player that was 7 foot. So, you know, my father used to go to the local gym, and, you know, every now and then a couple of Spurs would come in. And my father asked the Spurs, hey, man, you know where you get some shoes? And he said, yeah. And so he gave us a number. And when we got to the organization, it was Pop. And Pop knew who I was in high school. He was like, hey, man, you're a fabulous player. And Pop gave me 3 pair of shoes. And I always had love and respect for Pop. When we played against him, I didn't like him because that's my job not to like anybody. But, you know, ever since that day, I've always had love and, you know, respect for Popovich. Never had anything negative to say about him. Definitely a great coach, Hall of Fame. I wish he was still around, and I wish him nothing but the best. And I wish him that, you know, I don't know how he's doing health-wise, but I wish him nothing but the best.
0: That's a beautiful story, and you always have those for me. You know, you mentioned SGA. And I would just let him go up to 50. How does that affect the game plan around that then? What's your thought there?
3: Because OKC is dangerous when everybody's involved. When everybody's involved and they're playing well, they're very, very difficult to beat. The other night, you know, he wasn't playing great. And, you know, Caruso didn't get no threes. And, you know, all the others really didn't get a lot of opportunities to score points. I think in the game where they won in San Antonio, their bench points, they had a lot of bench points. In the game they lost the other day, I don't even think they got double figures in bench points. I'm not sure, but if you keep them less involved, you have a high probability of winning.
0: So who do you think it's going to be then?
3: I don't know, but I would like it to be, I would like it to be the Spurs versus the Knicks, because I would like to see Wimby in person. You know, when you sit here and watch him on TV, it's magnificent, but I would like to see him in person. I can remember in high school watching Jordan on just, you know, watching him on TV. And then I went to a game one time. I was like, oh, he's real. So I know Wimby's real, but I would just like to see that in person.
0: Susie Schuster in for Rich Eisen on The Rich Eisen Show on Disney Plus. Shaquille O'Neal is with me now. How would you have played Wemby?
3: You got to make him play defense. So, you know, I'm a power player. I would get him two or three dribbles to try to get him under the rim and do the same thing I did to Dikembe Mutombo. If you don't know what I did to Dikembe Mutombo, here it is right here. That's for your editors, Susie and Rich.
0: And that's where you roll in the B-roll, Shaq? Is that what you're trying to say?
3: Yes.
0: I remember. I was there. Street food, by the way. I think I'd rather have San Antonio. The Riverwalk, when we would go there, really good guacamole there. So I think I would take street food in San Antonio over OKC. What would you take?
3: I'm never going to disrespect San Antonio. That's where I'm from. That's where the character you all know that Shaq was created at Robert G. Cole High School. I went to the Riverwalk all the time, on weekends, Fiesta, me and my boy Joe Candelero, me and Ramos brother, shout out Mingo. So I love San Antonio. I hope they win so I can get back home and reminisce on the stuff I used to do when I was in high school.
0: Yeah, but Chuck wants street meat. Chuck wants a little street meat. That sounds dangerous. That sounds like a one-way ticket to the men's room.
3: I like how he describes it. I want the street meat with that white sauce.
0: So sounds so gross. I can't do it. I mean, you guys are going to definitely be showing Chuck with a lot of street meat, right?
3: Yes, we are.
0: Can we talk about Louisiana State University for a second? I was really proud of you. Watching your speech was really spectacular and beautiful, and yet another doctorate degree. What was it like for you there, to be there, and to just the hard work that you've put in? I know how much work you put into bettering yourself.
3: I am upset with you. You just broke the streak.
0: What?
3: You just made a mistake.
0: What did I say? LSU.
3: You said doctorate. You said doctorate.
0: Masters?
3: Nice... Oh, my God. You broke. Oh, you were perfect for 30 years. Oh, my God.
0: You know how much pressure it is to be perfect, Shaquille?
3: Oh, you just broke the streak. You were the only one that would come in with information that made me go. You make me go like this. I can't lie to you because you already know what you're talking about. But, you know,
0: have a master's. You have a doctorate. You have a lot of it. You got a sheriff's badge. What else do you have? I mean, okay. Take two.
3: I wanted to get a master's in psychology, but I said to myself, I don't want to disrespect the psychology industry, because you know I'm sort of a crazy thinker. My process was in the mindset of, how can you be a sports psychologist if you never play sports at a high level, right? So I wanted to do psychology, but then, you know, if you do psychology, you gotta get all these board certifications and this and blah blah. So I said to myself, I'm going to focus on being a mentor. I got a master's of liberal arts. I wanted to understand where the term mentor came from. So I did a lot of research on the book, The Odyssey. That's what my dissertation is about. The interdisciplinary approach to mentorship as seen in the book, the novel, The Odyssey. So I'm going to be a professional mentor. Open up my offices and soon here, and hopefully I can get hired by a lot of colleges, because, you know, when I'm talking to people, I want to know they know what they're talking about. Because I remember one time when I went to see a sports psychologist in L.A. after missing all those free throws. You still there?
0: Mm-hmm. I remember. I actually remember when you did this.
3: Yeah, so I remember when I went to a sports psychologist after missing all these free throws, and he tells me to breathe, Susie. And I was like, what did you say to me? I said, brother, we're going to Sacramento tomorrow for game 7. Breathe, that ain't going to work. Breathe is not going to work. I've already gotten swept 3 times. I've already lost every time I'm here. If I lose this right now, I am done in this city. I am done. I will be the laughing stock of L.A. superstars in this city if I don't get this done. So that always kind of rubbed me the wrong way. But again, I didn't want to be me against the psychology industry because, you know, I respect what they know on the academia side. But if you never really played or played at a high level, I don't think I could respect your work. Like, for example, if I'm going to do a show, if I'm going to be an analyst, if I'm going to be a journalist, I would definitely talk to you. I'm not going to talk to one of these kids that just got on and, you know, has 1 million followers and he's a superstar overnight. No, I'm not going to talk to him about the rigors of this business. But I would definitely talk to you because you started from the bottom and you're very successful where you are now. But me and you, we kind of grew up together. So I know who you are. I know what you've done. I know what your husband has done. So I respect people that have experience.
0: And you've got a doctorate, so you're clearly really smart because you want to talk to me. I'm just saying.
3: Yes. Yeah. And you are correct.
0: I remember that so well. And I think there was an Australian free throw. Remember there was like an Australian free throw specialist who came in to try to work with you and wanted to change the like where your hands were on the ball. And at some point you just had to like figure it out on your own. And I'm just curious before we go about how you will work with kids. Like, are you going to be available to kids at LSU? Are you going to start going on the road and starting to talk to kids across the country? Can you imagine the amount of kids that can learn from you and what the attention will be for you on that? I mean, it's going to be a full-time job.
3: You know, one of the roles of being a mentor is you have to listen. So hopefully while I'm listening, I have a story to tell them. You know, rather than saying, do this, do this, do this, I can give them my experiences of what I've been through or other people's experiences because, you know, I've been around the block, came in with Penny, was there with Kobe, helped shape D-Wade, seen the King do what he do, seen Steve Williams do what he do. I have a lot of stories that, you know, hopefully I could, you know, help these kids, you know, relate to the problems. But they know and understand that I know exactly what they're going through. Big game at LSU, you know, we got to win and, you know, the pressure's on you. I know what to say to a kid. I know exactly what to say to a kid and say, hey, this is what you got to do. This is what you got to prepare. And this is how you have to think. And it all has to do with positivity.
0: Shaquille O'Neal right here on the Rich Eisen Show. Susie Schuster in for Rich Eisen. You were our very first guest on Women's Sports Now last year. Now we're on ESPN, wherever you want to find us, on the app, et cetera, Disney Plus, you name it. And you have been a mentor to Angel Reese and now also to Lauren Betts as you brought her under the Reebok umbrella. So I'd love to get your thoughts on, first of all, how Angel's fitting in there in Atlanta and then also what you're seeing out of Lauren Betts in Washington.
3: They are having fun. They are playing fabulous. They are both determined to do great things. And I just stay out of their way. You know, they have my number. They know if they need me, they can call me. Another role of being a mentor is not to micromanage. You know, sometimes you just have to let people, you know, figure it out on their own. You know, I had to, you know, I hate to sound like this, but I grew up by myself. I didn't have anybody to call. So I was like, okay, I said this. They didn't like it. That was a mistake. Delete that. I said this, they like it. Okay, I'll keep doing interviews like this. So sometimes you just have to, you know, teach yourself. But they're smart. I love the way they're playing and, you know, they're happy. And, you know, that's all that, you know, matters to me. I wish I could punch some of these guys in their face that just, you know, pick on my Angel or pick on my Lawn, but I have to be professional.
0: You were one of the first people, though, to back Angel Reese the way you did. Why did you do that, and what are you seeing out of her now, and can you believe how huge she has become?
3: Because enough is enough. Like, you know, the problem with you guys' profession now is you're letting amateurs come in, and amateurs think they have the same rights as you guys have. You know what I'm saying? So you're letting all these guys come in, and they just say stuff off the wall, and they keep going it. And then a lot of guys, when they get off air, they want to go to their page. So what do to go to their page? They'll take a hot topic and promote on their page to get their followers up. But, you know, it's just a lot of nonsense and just a lot of embarrassment and a lot of bullying sometimes. And, Guys bullying guys is fine, but I can't let you just bully females just so you can get likes.
0: Although I will tell you this, Angel has a great way of standing up for herself.
3: She does.
0: I really respect that about her.
3: And I have to call her sometime and be like, hey, I got it. Don't you respond, I got it. No, give me that. Like, no. You relax. I got you.
0: All right, before we let you go, and I have to let you go, who's going to win it all?
3: I don't know. I wish I could have that answer.
0: Oh, where's your magic ball?
3: I don't have a magic ball right now. Let me see. Where's my magic ball?
0: Where's your Swami hat?
3: Let me put on my futuristic glasses.
0: Okay, good. Again, you look like you're going skiing. So look through those glasses. Who do you see hoisting the trophy? Do you see street meat or do you see guacamole or barbecue?

0: Wow.
1: I mean,
2: you know what? It was so cloudy, I can't see.
3: Yeah, yeah. The future's so bright, you need shades.
2: No, because I don't know who's playing yet. Who's playing? So, I tell you what, you want me to have, before the finals start, you want me to come back? I'll come back for you.
3: That would be delightful. Absolutely. That would be delightful. Shaquille O'Neal, I love you.
2: I love you more. And tell your wonderful husband I said hello. And who's the other guy? I didn't even see his face. What's his name?
3: Who, TJ over there?
2: Yeah.
3: Or Chris Brockman over there?
0: What up, Diesel?
2: Ask me a question.
0: Jack, Jamie, let's go.
2: Go ahead and ask me a question.
0: Jack, what should the Celtics do? Should they break up the Jays or go get Giannis?
2: I don't think they should break up the Jays.
0: I agree with you.
2: I don't think they should break up the Jays. They just have to learn how to have better in-game adjustments. You know, the Celtics, they're going to die by the jump shot and live by the jump shot.
0: It's tough to watch sometimes.
2: It's tough to watch. When it's falling, it looks pretty, but yeah. You have to have that mentality. Hey, I just missed two threes. Let me go take a high percentage shot. And that's why they lost. You know, Jaylen Brown was playing excellent, and, you know, Tatum came back. Listen, it still could work. You can still have two alpha males on the same team doing the same thing. Because, listen, they're both going to touch the ball. You know, it just comes down to who's going to take the last shot. And the game always dictates that. So I don't think there's animosity between them. They're trying to make animosity between them by that single phrase, whose team is it?
0: Mm-hmm.
2: But once you figure out your formula, like, you know, our formula back in our day was give me the ball early. Probably going to be missing a lot of free throws. Kobe, you take over in the fourth quarter, and we just ride it like that. And it worked for us. We were able to win three games in a row, but we did a great job of that, having in-game adjustments.
3: Mm-hmm, mm-hmm. Mike Hoskins came up with a good watch your head for you, Shaq. Here we go. Here we go. You got it for you. Ready? You got that shot you have in the back of a certain finger wagger? Yeah, that's the one. That's the one. Watch your head.
2: One, two, three.
3: Watch your head.
2: Mm. One, two, three.
3: Watch your head, TJ.
0: Watch my head?
3: You got to say, watch your head.
0: I don't even know what that means, but I do have a question for the Diesel. Shaq, you know, you've been on here a few times with Suze. You might know. I'm a Sixer fan because I grew up in Pennsylvania. I love Dr. J like you. He is still to this day, with all due respect to you, my favorite basketball player ever. Moved to L.A. in 99, adopted the Clippers because I didn't want to make people think I was a bandwagon jumper for the Lakers because I didn't want to hear any crap. Now people want me to just give up my fandom for the Sixers and the Clippers. I need you to tell me this, Shaq. Do either of these franchises have a chance to have, like, what the Knicks are doing right now? Like, I want to feel like the Knicks fans, but I don't know if Philly or the Clippers can do it for me. Should I hang on or should I just let it go?
2: What does this say that I'm saying?
0: You're saying yes. Hang on. Hold on.
2: And I'm lying to you. You don't have
0: Not a chance.
2: You don't have a shot in hell, brother.
0: So I should just go on with my life, pick a new team. You know, my godbrother is a man named Johnny Moore. You might have heard of backcourt with George Gervin for the Spurs back in the day. So before Wemby got there, they were like, you should just become a Spurs fan. And I'm like, yeah, I should.
2: Yes.
4: I got to tell you.
0: So I should just give up on the Clippers and the Sixers. And
2: yeah.
0: All right. Because like Curtis Blow, Shaq, basketball is my favorite sport, and it hurts me to see my team stink like this. So I think it is time. You might be right. I got to move on.
3: Bye, Shaq.
2: Love you.
3: Love you more. See you next week.
0: All right, Shaq.
4: Thanks, Shaq. Appreciate you, man.
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0: closing up this edition of the Rich Eisen Show, but before we do, calls. Gotta love my win-loss. Sharon, you've been so great holding on. Can we do the little bit of Cardinals win-loss with you, please?
1: Oh, yes, absolutely. But first, I love your show. So glad to be able to speak with you. This is awesome.
0: Oh, I'm so thrilled. I mean, and by the way, thank you for watching this show. Thank you for watching Women's Sports Now. We really appreciate it as we kind of build something really fun.
1: And we're fellow Laker fans, so that's even better.
2: Laker.
0: I mean, right? When you think about Alex Caruso, when you think of Josh Hart, I can just, every time I see those guys, I just think about they were there. They were there in 2017-18, so kind of crazy, right?
1: They dig at me and go, wasn't he on the Lakers? Mm-hmm. Wasn't he on the Lakers? Mm-hmm. Wasn't he on the Lakers? Mm-hmm. It's awful.
0: Mm-hmm. Analytically, they're still playing for the Lakers, right? All right, Sharon, let's do this. Win-loss for week one. Ready, guys? You got music ready?
3: Let's go.
0: Okay, yep. Week one. TJ, pay attention.
2: I got you.

0: Thank you. Week one at the Chargers. Week two, Seattle at home.
1: Home brutal. That's brutal. Lost.
0: Week three at San Francisco.
1: Lost.
0: Oh boy. Week four at the Giants.
1: Win. That's my brother's favorite team, so I need some bragging rights.
0: Yeah, you do. What's your brother's name?
1: Joe.
0: Joe. Take that, Joe.
2: One and three.
0: Week five, Detroit at home.
1: Lost.
0: Week six at the Raiders.
1: Well,
0: at the Rams.
1: I think it's the Rams.
0: Lost. I can't read.
2: Loss.
0: Okay. Week seven, Denver at home.
1: Really?
0: Yeah.
1: Denver at home. Oh, shoot. I'm going to say upset. Win.
0: Okay. I'll go with you there. Week eight at Dallas.
1: Oh, Lord. We're going to win. They haven't beat us since 2017.
3: Hey.
0: TJ.
2: She knows ball. She knows ball.
3: Sorry, TJ.
0: Week nine at Seattle.
1: Lost.
0: Week 10 at the Rams. Or home for the Rams. See, I can't. What's with the Rams and me today?
1: The Rams, I feel like they keep beating us at home. We should win this one, I hope.
0: All right. Week 11 at KC.
1: That's a loss.
0: Week 12, home for Washington.
1: Oh, that's a win.
0: Week 13, home for Philly.
1: That's a loss.
0: A bye week is 14, 15, home for the Jets.
1: Win.
0: On the road for New Orleans.
1: You know, that guy before, I was tripping, but yeah, we're probably going to lose to them.
0: Right. Week 17, home for the Vegas Raiders.
1: Oh, lottery against lottery. I go for us. Win.
0: And week 18, San Francisco at home to close out.
1: I hope they sit people so we can win.
0: TJ, numbers?
2: Let's see here. 1, 2.
0: 9 and 8. Hoskins. So he's counting over the 9 and 8.
2: Yep.
0: Hoskins beat you to it. 9 and 8. Hey, thank you for holding on. Really appreciate it.
1: Thank you.
3: Thanks,
1: Sharon.
3: Bye, Sharon.
0: Really appreciate it. When we come back, guys, I got a top five.
3: Hey.
0: You don't even know about it.
3: I don't.
2: I do, kind of.
0: This is my. You do? I kind of keep a surprise.
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1: Oh yeah.
0: I'm not going to let Rich be the only one with the top five.
2: You shouldn't.
0: I even have my own wheel. What do we have? Where's my drop? Where's my special drop?
3: 1, 2, 3, 4, 5.
0: Susie's.
4: Top five.
1: I mean, look at the production values.
0: I mean, that is the highest production value I've ever seen.
2: Wow.
1: What music?
0: Top five is presented by Hyundai.
2: Hyundai.
0: Yeah, it is. That's good music.
1: Okay.
0: It makes me sound really serious.
1: All right.
0: Number five. What do you think, guys? What do you think I'm going? Where do you think I'm going?
5: We need the title.
2: I don't know what we're doing.
5: What is the category?
1: Yeah. What are the games? I don't even
0: I'm
1: know
0: too self-satisfied that I forgot to do the title.
1: Sorry.
2: You got to tell us what we're doing.
0: I can't do everything here.
1: Susie.
0: All right? I can't do everything here. Top five flops.
1: Flops.
0: Let's start again. Oh. Top five flops of all time.
2: Talking sports?
0: Top five flops of all time.
2: Okay.
0: It's all time.
2: All time.
0: It's in the title.
2: Any flop.
1: Come on.
0: God. Number five.
2: Yes.
0: Analytically speaking, they are still winning. All right? So my number five is the Cavs.
2: Oh.
0: That's a flop.
5: That is an all.
0: That's an all-timer.
5: All-time.
2: Game one of the
5: flop, PCS. Choke,
2: yeah.
5: Whatever you want to call it.
2: Up, 22?
0: Choke, flop,
5: 22, like 7 minutes left.
0: Yeah, I got so excited, I forgot to tell you what the thing was.
5: That's okay.
2: That generally helps.
0: Because I was excited about animation. That was the word I was looking for. I'm like, I can't think of the word animation.
5: Yeah, imaging. You're good. You got it.
2: The Cavs in game one, yeah, that was a flop.
0: Number four. Sharknado 2.
1: Oh, terrible.
0: Who needs a movie about sharks in a NATO or even two of them?
5: Well,
2: the first one was pretty great.
5: But haven't there been like six or seven? Yeah.
0: Wait, did you just say the first one was pretty great?
5: Yeah,
0: no, it was.
1: Yeah, it was good.
5: No.
0: What's wrong with you?
5: Now,
0: that wasn't great.
5: Do we need six of them? I don't think so.
0: Sharknado 2 is a flop.
1: Wow. Not yours.
0: Number three, Vlade Divac. The greatest flopper of all time. He makes Shea look like an amateur.
2: Got to be honest. See, I never knew of a flop being used in sports until Vlade.
0: He was the flopper of all time. And then you go to interview him in the locker room, and he just stunk of vodka and, like, cigarette smoke.
2: Squares, right?
0: Wearing a black leather jacket.
2: He was
0: I have, like, recurring imagery of me in Sacramento.
5: The George Washington.
1: Of vodka.
0: Cigarettes and vodka.
5: Wow.
2: Vlade was kind of a flopper.
0: The greatest. Number two. Go with me here, people.
1: Two.
0: Milli Vanilli.
2: Oh, flop.
0: Which one's Milli and which one's Vanilli?
5: They won Grammys.
0: Yeah. Baby, lose my number because you're a flop.
5: I mean, they were frauds.
0: They were frops, they were flauds, but the number one guy's got to be SGA. SGA may be the flop of a look. I mean, by the way, standing there. Wimby looks like one world trade over him. It is ridiculous. Do you have one more? One more.
6: I did not know.
0: Hey, Koopy.
1: Oh, I don't know what happened. That would drop. What happened to that one?
5: Audio engineer, Mike. You ain't winning it.
0: Doing great, Mike. Swaggy P. Let's go with Swaggy P. Hey, Swaggy P.
5: It's the greatest meme ever.
0: It's that is the biggest flop of all. One more, that's all we got. All right, guys.
6: One more.
5: That's funny.
0: Why does Cooper sound so foggy?
1: It was just a transfer that got a little
5: sweet. Guy's going to win an Emmy tonight. Yeah. Audio
0: in a world
1: maybe
0: full
1: three.
0: Of...
5: Good job, Mike.
0: Not that one. Hold on. Oh, am I top five? Oh, yeah. Hold on.
5: Hyundai.
0: Look. No, it's not that one. I'm looking for my top five.
2: Maca.
0: I'm just going to tell you this right now. That is brought to you by, I have it. Here it is. See what happens? 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So you can't panic.
2: You should.
0: You got to find your top five.
5: Live TV.
0: Yeah. You can't panic.
5: Can't panic.
2: Because they don't know what's going on. So
0: I know I gave it to her.
2: Yeah. They don't know what's happening. So they wouldn't know you were panicking.
0: I'm just saying it's right there. I just have to remember to actually put my glasses on. You guys, great show tomorrow. I'm back for another one.
2: It's champagne.
0: Can't wait to be you. To everybody here, thank you all for taking in this edition of the Rich Eisen Show.
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19: I'm Ed Benck, and we start with the NBA and the Western Conference Finals continuing tonight. It'll be the Thunder hosting the Spurs with the series tied at 2 games apiece. You can hear tonight's game on ESPN Radio with coverage getting underway at 8 Eastern and tip-off set for 8:30 Eastern. Winner of the West will face the Knicks in the NBA Finals. New York finished off a sweep of Cleveland in the Eastern Conference Finals last night, and Jalen Brunson was asked why the Knicks have been so strong in closeout games this postseason.
20: We've been playing hard, mixing a little luck as well. But I think most importantly, we've become even focused. Just focusing on one possession at a time and just playing hard for that possession and worrying about the stuff, the future later.
19: The NBA Finals will begin on June 3rd at the winner of the West home court. Stanley Cup playoffs, Vegas Golden Knights looking to advance tonight to their third ever Stanley Cup final. They host the Avalanche in Game 4, holding a 3-0 lead. Colorado's Nathan MacKinnon won't play despite suffering an injury in Game 3. They will face off just after 9 Eastern on ESPN. In baseball, the Cubs have lost 9 in a row. They'll try to snap their losing skid tonight with a game against Pittsburgh. At the French Open, men's play, 6-seeded Daniel Medvedev upset in 5 sets.
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0: It's Fun Dip. Like, if you didn't get the Fun Dip,
1: yeah,
0: you felt like you missed out. So every time I got the Fun Dip, comes with like a white stick
1: You
0: can dip in.
1: Uh-huh.
0: And
2: what color was the stick?
0: It was a white stick.
1: Yeah, it was. Sure, sure, good. Sure,
0: gets
1: sure.
0: the job done. And the powdered sugar to go, you know,
1: sure.
0: dip into.
1: No problem.
0: So tasty.
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0: M-N-Y-O-U, presented by Progressive Insurance and the ESPN app, SiriusXM Channel 80, as well as TuneIn. Always tell that smart speaker to play ESPN Radio. And don't forget about us on ESPN Plus. And with the holiday weekend that happened, my grandson and my beautiful daughter came up to visit the grandparents known as me and Denise, the great-grandparents known as my mom and dad, the great-aunt known as Tamara Letizia. HD, your daughter, had her birthday this weekend, and also she got a great honor today at school, which makes her even more of a dangerous young lady by what she's able to add to her mantle of awards. What happened to her, your daughter today?
1: Well, so baby girl, Freddie, let me talk about the party first. Listen, y'all, like, it was just such a moment for me as a father, but a bigger moment for her turning 10 years old. They call him a tween now,
0: right?
1: You just shy of being a teenager. And, you know, I found myself, man, after she walked out, she wanted me to walk her into the party, and I let her go and let her do her thing. Knew exactly what to do as soon as she got to her little setup wall. My wife did a great job of planning the party, also decorating the party and everything. But, Freddie, I took 5 minutes, and I escaped the room, and I went out to my car, and, man, I was just thanking the Lord for blessing me with wonderful kids and my daughter turning 10, and I shed a tear, right?
0: Right.
1: Because I was just so happy for my baby girl. And it's just one of those father moments that I was able to share with myself, nobody around, go in the car. And, man, just thank the Lord for my baby girl being healthy, her turning 10, and just being full of personality. Now, let's fast forward today. So today was Princey's day. Tomorrow is Harrison's.
0: Okay.
1: And Arnold's ceremony. So Princey today, he made the principal's list. That's all A's in his grades. And then he got improved student, like he improved a lot from, you know, kindergarten to first grade, and he has made tremendous strides because he learns differently than my daughter. My daughter, her, she, like, from preschool had strict teachers, older teachers, you got to do this, got to do that, boom, boom, boom. Princey, even though he's very, very smart, things a little bit slow, they just learn different, right? So I was proud of him, and the smile that he had on his face when he went up and received his awards. And then looked at me and my wife, and then I got my daughter out of class so she can come watch them as well, too. And then walking all the way down, man, Fred, I can't wait to show y'all the video. I'm going to send y'all the video so y'all can see it. But that's why, parents, it's also very, very important that you support your kids through and through in everything that they do, whether it's school, activities, if they're going through hard times, providing yourself and being available to be that listening ear, because it matters to these young kids. I get it, gifts and all that stuff, that's great too, but they remember things that you show up for the most. And I'm just glad that me and my wife are able to show up for our kids in a way, man, that we're supposed to, right? Because they didn't ask to be in this world, but we made them. So we got to be there for them. So shout out to Princey and also my daughter, my kids. You know how much I love being a father. I think it's the greatest thing in the world. Also being a husband, too. But being a dad, man, it's just something special about it.
0: As big as that smile is on Harry's face is nothing compared to the smiles that he is not going to have courtesy of.
2: The main thing, the main thing.
3: The main thing, the main thing.
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6: The main thing with Freddie and Harry.
0: That smile's all well and good. It ain't gonna be the smile on the face of Freddie, Dwayne Colvin, and Shannon Penn. Because I know you're representing the New York Knicks, H. Douglas, because your brother's a first-round pick, Tony Douglas. That's all well and good. You gotta step aside, Butch, like they said in the movie, Pulp Fiction, because Shannon Penn, who is going to be a complete, he said he was going to be a complete fool about the New York Knicks making it to their first NBA Finals since 1999. So Shannon Penn, I'm not going to let anybody say, I pity the fool. The fool's going to pity you, knowing it's Shannon Penn. So Shannon Penn, the floor is yours. Represent us from the NYCKNICKS, known as the Knicks, just sweeping everybody out of their way. Hawks in three straight, then those 76ers, then those Cavaliers in the NBA Finals. Shannon Penn represent for the proud city of New York City.
7: Yeah! What? What? What? What? Come on now. Come on now, we here. We here when they said that we wasn't going to be here, Freddie. We here.
0: Uh-huh.
7: I was told on these Twitter streets that in the grand scheme, the New York Knicks would never matter. But guess what? We here now. 27 years and we here now. What? Oh, the Atlanta Hawks, they're going to be a tough matchup. The perimeter, the wing defenders that they got. What? We here now. Uh-oh, Joel Embiid. Y'all can't stop Tyrese Maxey. Somebody came on this show and said that Tyrese and Maxey and Joel Embiid were the best two players in the series against the Knicks. But guess what? We here now. And then it was, uh-oh, Cleveland, it's their chance. Donovan Mitchell, first Eastern Conference Finals. It's his time now going to get the team that should have traded for him. Guess what? We here now. So I don't want to even hear none of that. I don't want to hear none of that. I don't want anybody to rain on the Knicks parade today. I don't want to hear nothing about the road that let's travel with the Knicks getting here. I don't care about none of that. I don't care about how well they match up against the Spurs or the Thunder. I don't care about none of that today. All I care about is the fact that the New York Knicks made it to the NBA Finals right now. I'm about to go hoarse. I wasn't even as excited at the game yesterday. But then I came in, and I saw my man Freddie coming with his Knicks shirt on. And I was like, we here now. I saw Harry Douglas as much as he trolls, but he's representing his brother Tony Douglas. Because we here now.
0: Uh-huh.
7: We was in the mud.
0: Exactly.
7: We was down bad. And coming up later this week, I'm actually going to give my top five list of the down bad moments New York Knicks in the last 27 years. But that's going to be later in the show. But guess what? None of that matters. You know why? Because we here now.
3: We are in the NBA Finals. We ride here. We swept out the Cavaliers. We ride here.
1: I really am happy for you, Freddie, and also you, Shannon, Renee Canales, everyone that's a Knicks fan for real. Like, because you talk about going through it for a very, very long time. You talk about the ups, and it's been way more downs than it has been ups since the last time y'all were able to win a championship in 1973. You were able to get there with Patrick Ewing and Starks and all those guys, but they didn't close the deal. This time it feels different.
0: Yes,
1: you look at this basketball team, and you know, I think the most glaring thing for me, Freddie, that I take from this basketball team being able to represent the Eastern Conference in the NBA Finals is their head coach, Mike Brown. It wasn't too long ago, right, when they said, hey, Tibbs, we're going to relieve you of your duties. We're going to hire Mike Brown to be the next head coach. And a lot of people bickered about it. They complained about it. But Mike Brown does have the pedigree to be able to be in this position right now. And I think he is the thing that stood out to me the most, because remember early on in the Hawks series, and Freddie, me and you went back and forth.
0: Mm-hmm.
1: I think it was game two where I had brought up Quinn Snyder had outcoached him. And Freddie, you was bent about it too. Mike Brown, the way he has coached and unlocked these players to be what they are right now, the togetherness. But the most important thing as a coach that you have to do is to get your players to believe in you and what you're presenting. This basketball team right now, from the starting five to the bench that he believes in, that Tibbs did not believe in, those guys are playing top-notch basketball. And it's that togetherness while they're going to represent the Eastern Conference in the NBA Finals. And await who the challenger is going to be, whether it's OKC, whether it's San Antonio. But guess what? They get to go get them pedicures, manicures, dry needling, massages, because they don't have to play for eight more days, Freddie. Eight more days, June 3rd. Shout out to Mike Brown.
0: All you Knick lovers, all you Knick haters, join the party. 888-SAY-ESPN, 888-729-3776 on the Freddie and Harry call-in line. I know you Knick lovers out there. You just like they said in the South, when all Outkast said at the Source Awards, the South got something to say. I know you Knicks got mouth to say involving Knicks. I know you Knick haters out there. You want to rain that parade? Come on with it. We got plenty of umbrellas, and we're not going to run out of time. 888-SAY-ESPN, 888-729-3776. Absolutely. And we got time today. As the kids like to say, we got time. And you did mention Mike Brown, the head coach of New York Knicks, because so much was made of the hire. Why are they moving on from Tom Thibodeau? They shouldn't have brought this guy in. He washed out three different places. This was a bad move by the New York Knicks. Well, that kind of question was posed to Mike Brown after the New York Knicks won their 11th straight playoff game by an average of 19-plus points per game in the series against the Cleveland Cavaliers. Does he feel validated now that the Knicks are in the NBA Finals for the first time in 27 years? And he responded,
4: never really thought about it like that. I mean, you know, again, our business is funny. My previous job supposedly took him to a point that was higher, and you know, it didn't work out. So again, I truly felt that this team was an NBA Finals team. I thought we had a true opportunity, because some jobs you take, you're like, okay, we can get better. We have a chance to make the playoffs right now. But this one, I felt we legitimately had a chance if we could help them figure it out and the players could stay together during the process, especially when we hit adversity, because we hit adversity at different times during the season, not just us as a whole group, but even some guys individually, including myself. And so, you know, I did have that belief from day one. I didn't know how it was going to turn out, but we're here, and there's a lot of people to thank because of it, but it starts with the players.
8: Two things about what he said. Number one, the transparency. He never hid from the fact that when the Knicks were struggling, at one point in January, they had a stretch of 11 games where they were 2-9, and people calling for his head and saying it was a wrong move with Karl Anthony Towns. He never wavered, but he also kept it real and said, yeah, we're going to figure this out, but it's going to take a little bit more time than anybody thought, including us here. He has been as transparent about how he believed in himself, but more importantly, believed in the team. But the second thing about what he said, what he just said, in my opinion, was the fact that he earned his players' trust, that he would put them in the best position to succeed, especially when he made it more about the team instead of individual success. You never heard Mike Brown say for 1 second during this run what I did or what as a coaching staff we did. It was like, hey, the players, this is their team. We want to make sure we put them in the best position. And whatever credit happens, dole it out to Jalen Brunson. Dole it out to Landry Shamet. Dole it out to Karl Anthony Towns. And they did the same thing as the basketball team. One of the best examples of that was last night. Karl Anthony Towns being interviewed by Lisa Salter's postgame after they took the brooms to the Cleveland Cavaliers. And before he said anything about getting NBA finals, he said, man, I got to shout out Shams, Landry Shamet. And the whole team gave him like their own personal standing ovation in front of everybody. And the camera cut to Landry Shamet's face. You can clearly tell how much it meant to him. He wasn't asking for it. He wasn't waving his hands. He was just glad, hey, I'm going to NBA finals. I'm about to go to a place I've never been before without being invited to it. And the fact they say, hey, me wouldn't have been here without that guy going 11 for 12 in the Eastern Conference Finals, or what he did coming back from injury. And you could clearly see on his face, it meant the world that Karl Anthony Towns made a point to say, we're not here without guys like him. Tweaking the players to the system, not tweaking the system to the players, worked out the other way for the New York Knicks. But that selflessness and that unselfishness, a hallmark of all the moves they made that have put them in this great run and in this position to try to win something they have not won since 1973, and that's an NBA championship.
1: Freddie, it's funny sometimes when someone gets a job and there are a lot of people that question the credibility of the person that is getting hired.
8: David Sherman.
1: And I just want to go back and I want y'all to remember some of the people that Mike Brown has been able to learn under. Go back to his days as an assistant with the San Antonio Spurs under Greg Popovich. He's learned from one of the best, Steve Kerr. He's learned from one of the best. He coached LeBron James in Cleveland. One of the best. He coached with the Lakers organization. Learning from the best. He went through the situation in Sacramento and got that team to, you know, even though they lost to the Golden State Warriors, but he had Sacramento jumping like some jacks.
8: He took Steph Curry to get 52 points to get rid of that
1: And if
8: team.
1: I'm not mistaken, that was a game seven, correct?
8: It was a game seven on the road.
1: In Sacramento.
8: It took Steph Curry to score 52 points to send De'Aaron Fox and DeMontis Sabonis away. That's how good that series was.
1: And I bring up all of those people and all of those places for a reason, Freddie. When you have the opportunity to be and learn under people like I just mentioned and be certain places, you get to this moment now, you say to yourself, okay, I can't allow this one to slip through the cracks. I'm inheriting a basketball team that a lot of people believe should be in the NBA Finals. Let me make sure I do my job and everything possible. Mm-hmm. And like you mentioned, Freddie, it's about putting these players in the best position possible to have success and to succeed. That's your job as a head coach. You know what I seen the other night? Remember in that game one when we were questioning Kenny Atkinson about calling timeouts and whatnot, mm-hmm. and why didn't he do it?
8: Mm-hmm.
1: So remember the game where New York was up in the fourth quarter and Cleveland tried to come back in that? I can't remember if it was three or four. I think it was game three.
8: Game three, yep.
1: They cut the lead to seven. You want to know what Mike Brown did? Called timeout.
8: Absolutely.
1: They cut the lead Stopped to the eight. Run. Called timeout again. He wasn't going to make the mistake that Kenny Atkinson made in game one, in which I felt like altered the entire series for the Cleveland Cavaliers. But that's also learning on the fly and then making the adjustment to run everything through Karl Anthony Towns within the playoffs. Having the, I would say, the alertness to be able to do that, having those antennas up at all times, just because you go into the playoffs with one mindset doesn't mean you can't change what's going on. So kudos today to Mike Brown for being that guy and proving people wrong, even though that wasn't his goal, proving a lot of people wrong. They've gotten to the promised land. Now it's time to finish the deal.
8: Here's Harry Douglas. I'm Freddie Coleman. It's the Afternoon Cool, known as Freddie and Harry, presented by Progressive Insurance and ESPN Radio, the ESPN app, Sirius XM Channel 80, as well as tune in. Always tell that smart speaker as well to play ESPN Radio and check us out on ESPN Plus.
7: And you know what? Typically on this show, we don't like to pat ourselves on the back too much.
8: I'm surprised you haven't calmed down.
7: Nah. I got to drink some water, man. I'm going to be
8: hoarse. You did, man.
7: I'm going to be out of here. But look, I don't pat ourselves too much. But it was interesting, and Harry made the suggestion. He was like, I'll be curious to see what we say on the show when Mike Brown was hired. So shout out to Eric. He went back and pulled some of the clips from the show. Mm-hmm. I want you guys to listen to what you guys said about the Knicks hire of Mike Brown this time last year.
1: The best coaches that we have in any sport, they have the ability to adapt to their players and work their system around the players versus trying to stand up and say, this is the system that we're running. This is what we're doing. Now, player, you adjust to it.
9: Mike Brown, the new head coach of the Knicks.
1: I thought it was a good move for the New York Knicks, and now I know Shannon Penn, I know Freddie Coleman, I know Spike Lee, I know Stephen A. Smith, everybody who sings, go New York, go New York, go. They don't have to wonder, they don't have to guess. Now the New York Knicks have their head coach.
8: You brought me in because you believe I'm championship enough with the teams that I've been around and the organizations that I've been a part of, whether San Antonio, Golden State, getting the Cleveland Cavaliers to the NBA Finals and LeBron's first go-around with them, being NBA Coach of the Year now once but twice.
1: There's pressure on Mike Brown as the head coach now, especially with all the injuries that have gone on in the Eastern Conference, to make sure that you get back to an Eastern Conference final. But then there's also pressure on the players, right? Because they were the ones bickering a little bit about playing extensive minutes. Things are going to be modernized a lot more than what y'all have seen under Tibbs as your head coach.
8: So people can say, Fred, you can't put those expectations out there. Why not? My coach did. My coach said, we're boom or bust. If we boom, we're going to win a championship. If we bust, then that's not what I'm here for.
1: I'm going to go ahead and take it to another level. A lot of people right now expect the Knicks to make it to the NBA Finals. Make sure you can cash in.
8: Looky, looky. One of the best parts about this show is that people keep receipts, and we're good with that. They don't just keep receipts that go against us. When we made the point, like, look, all those Tom Thibodeau stands, you know who you are, David Shepard, XM NBA host, time and time again would come on this damn show. Oh, I can't believe it. Why would they? Tom Thibodeau was so great of a head coach. If he's so great of a head coach, why does his milk get sour soon everywhere he's been? And I'm a Tom Thibodeau fan. But at a certain point, he runs out of people. And he's not. And the Knicks players said, you are not running us into the ground. We got guys that can play on this bench, and you're not playing them like you're supposed to. They said, Tibbs, we love you, but we don't love you, love you. Mike Brown, the minute he came in, said, I'm going to make sure that Jalen Brunson, we know you're our dude, but you cannot be worn out in the playoffs. When we really need you, we can't have you doing that on dead legs, on tired legs. And looky, looky what happened. When they needed Jalen Brunson to come through in game one, what happened, HD? He went nuke in that final 7:22, where he said, guys, get on my shoulders. I'm not worn down like I used to be. And that's not to slight Tom Thibodeau. But certain times, you can't just be stubborn just because you know what has worked before and you're going to be stubborn. Mike Brown sure has stubborn tendencies, but he said, this is not working to the way it's supposed to be to magnify with the players that we have. And they flipped everything. Whatever he said to each other between game three and game four of that Atlanta Hawks series, they need to put that in a bottle, and they'll make $1 billion. Because ever since then, that Knicks team we saw in the first three games, or at times of regular season, we haven't seen hide a hair of that team that's been on an 11-game winning streak run.
1: And Freddie, it's all about elevation. And I'm glad you said it's not a knock on Tibbs, but they had success doing it Tibbs' way, right? But that success ended in the Eastern Conference Finals. What we did know is that, hey, if you utilize your bench more, if more guys were involved within the offense, and that would allow more guys to engage even that much more on the defensive end, there can be another level to this basketball team. Mike Brown has unlocked that next level. Now, the last piece to the puzzle, because the puzzle is almost complete, right? The last piece to the puzzle. There are four pieces left to the puzzle, right? Game one starts on June 3rd. But however, or whichever way you can get four wins to be crowned NBA champions, and let me tell you this, New York Knicks players, you win an NBA championship in a New York Knickerbockers uniform. You wouldn't have to pay for anything in the city of New York for the rest of your life.
8: They may not have to worry about doing that now because we see what Nick alumni looks like at games. I guarantee you those seats are not cheap, and they didn't pay for them. It's Bernard King.
1: But isn't that a beautiful thing, though, Freddie?
8: Sure.
1: The organization saying, hey, let us, man, bring these players back and let them know that they're part of this as well, too. I heard the guys talking about Patrick Ewing and also Clyde Frazier being there with those guys.
8: Yeah.
1: And they basically said, hey, they don't say much, but their presence, being there, means the world to every last one of them. Because once a Nick, always a Nick.
8: No doubt about that. So, Nick lovers, Nick haters, you get a chance to get your gospel speak on. 888-SAY-ESPN, 888-729-3776. We can't wait to hear from you on what you think about the New York Knicks making their first NBA Finals appearance since 1999. 888-729-3776. He's Harry Douglas and Freddie Coleman. It's the Afternoon Cool, known as Freddie and Harry on ESPN Radio, the ESPN app, SiriusXM Channel 80, as well as ESPN Plus. Before we get to YOU, let's get this word from 5-Hour Energy, baby, courtesy of Harry Douglas.
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1: I'm Ed Duncan. Tonight in the NBA, the Thunder and Spurs will do battle in Game 5 of the Western Conference Finals. The series is tied at 2 games apiece. You can hear tonight's game on ESPN Radio. Our coverage gets underway from Oklahoma City at 8 Eastern. The Knicks await the winner of the Western Conference Final. They advance to the championship round for the first time in 27 years with a sweep of the Cavaliers. A sweep that ESPN's Kendrick Perkins says was historic.
2: This was one of the most, if not the most embarrassing moments in NBA history. Like, we didn't witness sweeps before, but we didn't witness to this magnitude. They tapped out. They tapped out, and they quit.
1: The NBA Finals begin on June 3rd on ESPN Radio. The Stanley Cup playoffs, the Avalanche and Golden Knights will play Game 4 of the Western Conference Finals tonight in Vegas. The Avs' Nathan MacKinnon will play, even though he suffered an injury in Game 3. They'll face off just after 9 Eastern on ESPN. Pittsburgh's Evgeny Malkin is returning to the Penguins for a 21st season after signing a 1-year, $5.5 million deal. The French Open in men's play, 6-seeded Daniil Medvedev was upset by Adam Walt in 5 sets. Coco Gauff and Madison Keys advanced on the women's side.
3: Hey, it's Evan Cohen. 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It's Unsportsmanlike, 6 a.m. Eastern, right here on ESPN Radio, ESPN2, and ESPNU.
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6: Oh, yeah, we're playing all the great music in the great city of New York City with the New York Knicks in the NBA Finals for the first time since 1999. 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Knick lovers, Knick haters, we got plenty of room. We got plenty of time. If you're a Knick lover, our arms are open. If you're a Knick hater trying to rain in the parade, we got plenty of umbrellas. 888-SAY-ESPN, 888-729-3776. And we would not be the show that we are if we don't have Eazy-E, Eric in New York, E. Dizzle, a loyalist as a Knick fan, even more so than Freddie Coleman, and Shannon Penn. E-Dog, the floor is yours.
7: Freddie, how you doing, brother? Orange and blue sky.
6: Amen, amen, amen. Let the church say amen in New York Knickville.
7: AC, how you doing, AC?
8: I'm doing well. No complaints whatsoever. Shout out to your New York Knicks, though. E-Dizzle, what you got for us, baby?
7: Okay, I'm going to say something about the Knicks, but I just want to commend you on your family. And I saw, you know, your images from your daughter's party. And I understand I'm a girl dad, too, so I know how that feels, brother. So kudos to you, man, and keep that going, man. All right?
8: Thank you. Thank you. Yes, sir.
7: All right. All right. Now, Freddie, you know I'm an OG Knicks fan. I go back to the first two championships in 70 and 73, man. I'm just excited. The thing I like about this team the most is the unselfishness, that every day it's a different guy. And even if a guy is doesn't play well, maybe be out the rotation, they stay ready. So when they're called on, they're ready. I'm telling you, man, we can beat anybody, man. I had such a good time last night. I was at my son's house with his friends, and we were just enjoying the game, man. And listen, man, it's been a long time coming. I'm going to enjoy this. It's great, man. So orange and blue skies, we're going to bring it home. I don't care who we play. We're going to bring it home, man. Go next.
6: Put it this way. Bringing it home is something that Carl Anthony Towns said to Jalen Brunson HD. In the waning moments, he walked over to him. They dapped each other up. They gave each other a hug, and Carl Anthony Towns said, 4 more. And Jalen Brunson, you're damn right, 4 more. As if to say, job is not finished yet. Because think of what got the Knicks to this place, the kind of job that Leon Rose did. All those moves have been validated so far to this point. Why would you bring Mike Brown and fire Tom Thibodeau? Check mark next to that validation. Paying all that money to Jalen Brunson. Saw something here that other people said, why are you paying that kind of money for a backup point guard? Check mark next to that validation. Carl Anthony Towns traded him, moving off with Julius Randle. That's not the guy played with Jalen Brunson. Check mark next to that validation. Moves that Leon Rose has made, HD, and people questioned those moves at the time, have been able to not blow up in his face. If anything, it's been a bonfire, not just with this run, but even so much last year, where we saw a Knicks team that took down the Celtics, that people did not think they were going to be beating the playoff series, beat them in six, and that Tyrese Halliburton shot changed the whole contexture of that series with the Indiana Pacers won. Those moves, they were able to be made to say, okay, we got this here. That's not going to work. Let's try this, or let's elevate this. Leon Rose should get a standing ovation. The moves he's made that people question that have really paid off big time for the Knicks in this run.
8: Freddie, I told you this before. It kind of feels like the Indiana Hoosiers of the college football world, where one year they make it to the college football playoffs and they're excited to be there, but devastated because they didn't make it to the national championship, only to come back the following year and not just know they belong, but believe 1,000% that they belong and that they can make a difference from a championship standpoint if they did things the right way in the correct manner. I also look at a team like the Dallas Mavericks, who wish and pray they had a guy by the name of Jalen Brunson right now. I look at a team in the Minnesota Timberwolves who pray and wish they had a guy like Carl Anthony Towns. I look at a team in the Sacramento Kings who probably wish they had Mike Brown as their head coach right now and not have let that young man go as well, too. So there are a lot of secondary pieces to this puzzle when it comes to other organizations that made moves, and those moves didn't look like it was the right moves because the Knicks acquired all these guys, and it's looking like it's coming together. No, not looking like. It is coming together. It has come together. There's just one more step to finish the product.
6: One of our favorites is Kelly in Illinois. Miss Kelly.

0: since you used to live in Connecticut, and since you gave us that go New York, go New York, go, it sounds like the Four Horsemen need to give you some sweet potato casserole. Do you want some sweet potato casserole, right, Miss Kelly? Do you want some sweet potato casserole, Miss Kelly?
1: Yes, I do, Harry Douglas, and guess what?
0: Say
1: I used
0: less.
1: To live a half an hour from Atlanta, Georgia. I used to live in Covington, Georgia. I've lived all over the place.
2: Man, wow.
3: Miss Kells, world traveler. Did not have Miss Kells living in Connecticut at a certain point in her wonderful life on the bingo card today.
0: No, me neither.
3: Wow, the things you learn when you ask questions and you find out answers sometimes to questions you didn't even think about asking.
0: And she wants that sweet potato casserole. That's the most important thing, Freddie Coleman.
3: Well, we know this. Sweet potato casserole is good for the show. It's good for your soul, and damn, we know it's good for the country. On Freddie and Harry and ESPN Radio, the ESPN app and ESPN Plus. One of our favorites, baby, is Big Joyner in the ATL Atlanta, 888-729-3776. Big Joyner, Knicks in the finals for the first time since 1999. What say you?
4: What's going on, guys? How y'all doing today, my brothers? Orange and blue skies. I'm not even a Knicks fan, but the way these young brothers are playing, I am definitely a Knicks fan now. And I got to apologize to y'all, coach, because I thought he was too soft, but I'm a Mike Brown fan as well. I had something else funny to tell y'all about the Brazil thing, but I'm gonna save that to another time, my brother. But look, go Knicks, go Knicks, go Knicks.
3: I'm dying to hear that now on another day from Big Joyner.
0: Isn't it a treat, Freddie, that like all our callers and listeners, they just understand Freddie and Harry. And I think our show is unique in so many different ways. And they can call in and just be themselves and have fun and enjoy it and talk sports as well, too. So Shout out to every last one of y'all, man. We love y'all.
3: Well, our MO is transparency is not a bad thing. Be as transparent if you're a fan of a different team or a fan of this team. We don't mind you bringing that kind of spirit to the conversation because that makes for a better conversation. And we can needle each other and go back and forth and be good-natured about it. And it's never going to get personal. That's the way it's supposed to be. Yeah, and some people try to make it personal. And usually it doesn't end well for them. This PSA brought to you by Freddie Coleman and Harry Douglas. Bring your person, but don't bring the personal. And everything's going to be okay as far as that goes. Keith in Arizona, my New York Knicks in the NBA Finals for the first time since 1999. Keith, what say you?
5: How you folks doing today?
3: We're good, my man. How are you?
5: You know what? I have to agree with Easy. I've been around for a long time. I'm a Chicago Bulls fan. I've been around since Bob Love, Armand Gilliam. But I watched the Knicks win in the 70 and 73, and I would hope that these young kids nowadays who follow these dream teams and whatever you want to call them, realize this is old school basketball that's being played right now, even in the Western Conference, because that's not a they're a super team in Oklahoma City and San Antonio, but they built it. They didn't create it. There's a difference. So I hope they appreciate, and like y'all said, this is a collage of players and coaches that came from different places. It can be done the proper way. It ain't got to be, you know, you tank and do this and that. Today, I'm a Knicks fan.
0: So I'll say this, Freddie, like the last three teams left in the playoffs, and the reason why I say three is because the Knicks already punched their ticket to the NBA Finals.
3: Mm-hmm.
0: You know, the common denominator, in my opinion, is defense. You look at Oklahoma City, you look at San Antonio, you look at the New York Knicks, they're all physical on the defensive end.
3: Right.
0: If you want to make it to an NBA Finals, if you want to win an NBA championship, you better be physical, number one. You better dive on the floor for loose balls. You better take charges. You better play team basketball. And that's another thing. All three of the teams still left. They play team basketball.
3: Mm-hmm. Right.
0: Although you have a Shea who won MVP, you have a Victor Wembanyama who's the best player in the world right now, you have a Jalen Brunson who's the best player in the New York Knicks, what they all have in common is team basketball, and they play for one another. And they know how to elevate each other as well, too, and support one another.
3: Nikki Lynn hit us on the socials of Coleman ESPN and H. Douglas 83. Miss Nikki says, this Indiana girl is rooting for the New York Knicks to win it all. That way, they won't be so hungry next season when the Pacers come roaring back with a healthy Halliburton. Hashtag yes, sirs. That's what I'm looking for, because we know that Pacers team, what they were able to do last year, they pushed Oklahoma City Thunder to a seven games before, unfortunately, Tyrese Halliburton had that Achilles injury. And I'm rooting so hard for the comeback because he's one of my favorite players in the league. And the league is better when your stars are on the court and not off the court.
0: Can I say this very quickly, though?
3: Very quick. Yeah, absolutely.
0: And we won't know because Halliburton is hurt.
3: Mm-hmm.

0: team healthy last year for the Indiana Pacers versus this version of the New York Knicks.
1: That would have been a fun series.
0: I'm taking the Knicks, though.
1: Yeah, that would have been a fun series.
0: I'm taking the Knicks.
1: Either way, you know my motto. We'll never know.
0: We'll never know.
1: We'll never know. Keep weighing in. 888-729-3776 about the Knicks making the NBA Finals for the first time since 1999 on an 11-game winning streak. That has been historic during this run. And on the other side, HD mentioned that team. What really went wrong for the Cleveland Cavaliers, and where in the name of James Harden do they go from here? He's Harry Douglas. I'm Freddie Coleman. It's the afternoon cool known as Freddie and Harry on ESPN Radio, the ESPN app, and ESPN Plus.
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6: His name is Jesse Brockwell. He is a law enforcement official of Champaign Police Department. Appreciate Jesse Brockwell. What else you want to know about policing in general?
7: I mean, the underlying goal is we're there to help. We're not showing up to try to jam anybody up. You know, I always say we're problem solvers first and foremost, so that's why you're wanting us there. We'll work with you to try to find a solution to whatever the problem is.
6: Yeah, all right. What's your favorite aspect of the job?
7: So I love what we call the hot calls, you know, that's something that's going on. What I enjoy most, though, is, hey, this is a problem that needs fixed right now. You and the people that you're working with, let's get together, solve it, and kind of breaking down those complex situations. And
6: on the now and reacting.
7: Yes.
6: When it gets like, uh-oh, danger, danger, I got to think calmly. How do you not speed your brain up?
7: I think breaking things down into simple tasks, yeah. You know, you prioritize and execute on what that number one thing is, and nothing we do is alone. We work as a team.
6: Yeah.
7: So find out what that important thing is that needs to get done. You do it or you delegate it to somebody else, and don't make it more than what it is.

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0: first time in 28 years. He is Harry Douglas. I'm Freddie Coleman. It's the Afternoon Pool, known as Freddie and Harry, on ESPN Radio, the ESPN app, SiriusXM Channel 80, and ESPN Plus. We're trying to find exactly what went wrong by the Cleveland Cavaliers, who got broomed out of the Eastern Conference Finals by my New York Knicks.
1: Let me look at my list.
0: You gonna look at your list?
1: What went wrong? Okay. I got all my pages ready for what went wrong, Freddie. But go ahead.
0: I was going to say, it looked like a Dead Sea Scroll more than a list that you got in your hands right now. One of our favorites is Ronell in Arkansas. Woo Pig. Ronell's a major Cleveland Cavaliers fan. Now, last week, he said, Freddie, to break it to you, but I got Cavs in five. Big Ronell, what you got at 888-729-3776?
2: Well, I just called to congratulate you guys.
0: Thank you, bro.
2: On finally making it back to the NBA Finals since the, if I'm not mistaken, the Y2K scare, and hopefully y'all can actually win it this time, because I think, if I'm not mistaken, the last time y'all won it, 8-track tapes was in operation.
0: Sure.
2: But you know, I'm not a sore hater. I'm not a sore loser, and this is definitely not the darkest side of my fandom, because I'm still a Browns fan, and 2017 season still exists. But what I will say is, we will be back, and I'm going to tip my hat and say, congratulations, New York Knicks fans.
0: So, HD, I love the fact that he gives congratulations. I like the fact that he still has faith in his team. By the way, Shams Charania reported about 20 minutes ago that Kenny Atkinson will return as head coach of the Cleveland Cavaliers for a third season, but there really is no easy answer. And based on the Dead Sea Scroll you have over there about exactly what went wrong in this series, but the Cavaliers won Game 7 in Detroit and did not win another playoff game after that in the Eastern Conference Finals.
1: Yeah, so Freddie, the first thing that went wrong for the Cleveland Cavaliers is blowing a 22-point lead in the fourth quarter to the New York Knicks with under 8 minutes to go in that first Game 1. That set the tone for the entire series, in my opinion. I didn't feel like they were going to recover from it. They got swept. They did not. Number two, I thought the bench wasn't good. When you look at the New York Knicks, who are 10 deep, the five starters, those guys played pivotal minutes. They did a great job. I look at Landry Shamet, who came off the bench for the New York Knicks. This young man was 11 for 13 from the three-point line in the games that he played in this series. That bench for the New York Knicks, for the Cleveland Cavaliers, in my opinion, in all four games combined, was not good enough. Secondly, the three-point shooting was very, very poor. Here are the numbers, y'all. In Game 4, they shot 28%. Game 3, they shot 29%. In Game 2, they shot 26% from 3. And in Game 1, they were 32%. The next thing I'm going to talk about is the lack of urgency. You would think, after getting your butts whooped or blowing a 22-point lead, at some point, the urgency and the attention to detail would be at a high level for the Cleveland Cavaliers. Nope, I was mistaken. It was not. Last but not least, James Harden. He wasn't good in this series, Freddie.
0: Shocking.
1: James Harden averaged 16 points per game, 3 assists per game, and averaged more turnovers, 4.2, than assists. He was Casper the Friendly Ghost again in a closeout game. He was nowhere to be found. All of those things went wrong on top of Kenny Atkinson in that Game 1, mm-hmm. not being his best, and Mike Brown out-coaching him throughout this entire series.
0: To me, the biggest reason why things went wrong, because I'm with you, Game 1 was their best chance to win, and they had that Game 1. And then they blew a 22-point lead literally in 13 minutes. The final 7:22 of regulation and the 5 minutes of overtime, where they only scored 3 points in overtime, allowed the Knicks to score 14. At that point, not saying they were done, but they were close to that. To me, the biggest problem of the Cleveland Cavaliers is that they make excuses when they don't win. And I heard time and time again, Kenny Atkinson, the head coach, saying, well, analytically, we won 2 out of the first 3 games. And people said, what kind of basketball book for dummies are you reading that you would put that out there publicly, where people ridicule them inside and outside of Cleveland? How many times on the bench do you see Kenny Atkinson or Donovan Mitchell get at players? Not one time in that series. Guys loafing on defense, having bad switches, no accountability. The guys are trying to hold people accountable. The guys that you can't have that done. When it comes to Max Strus, for example, who did a great job with that because he actually was in the NBA Finals with the Miami Heat. That's the come with Donovan Mitchell and Kenny Atkinson. There were too many times I heard excuses. After Game 1, Donovan Mitchell said, well, you know, we screwed it up, we bleeped it up, but, you know, Game 2, I told the guys, forget about Game 1. No, you can say those things, but what are you going to do about it? That lack of accountability got worse and worse and worse in this series versus the Knicks.
1: I agree with you, Freddie. And for anyone, I'm not going to sit here and knock analytics, but when you have anybody within an organization say, hey, we've won things from an analytics standpoint, even though you have lost the ball game, please stop talking. Get the microphone from in front of their faces, because that is an excuse. And this team, I agree with you, they lack accountability. And until that gets better, they're going to be in the same spots that they have been the last few years.
0: Keep weighing in, 888-729-3776. And what really went wrong with the Cleveland Cavaliers getting swept out of the Eastern Conference Finals? That means you get heard on Freddie and Harry with Harry Douglas and Freddie Cohen, the afternoon call. And what does Spike Lee have to do with our selection committee for this Tuesday? Keep hearing ESPN Radio, the ESPN app. And don't forget about us on ESPN Plus.
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17: A
10: deadly chemical explosion in Washington State. Tony Sabrady, Fox News. It happened at a pulp and paper mill near the Oregon border. A chemical tank imploding earlier today. Nippon Dynawave Packaging now says there are fatalities, but it's not clear how many. At least 10 people injured and other workers still missing.
17: Officials have identified no immediate threat to the surrounding community, and we're still asking the public to avoid the area while we're still in the recovery phase.
10: Longview Fire Battalion Chief Mike Gorsuch describing it as a mass casualty scene with first responders decontaminating the patients who were taken to hospitals. Setbacks in two states, Republican-led efforts to use new congressional maps this fall. In South Carolina, the state Senate voting down redistricting in part because early voting is already underway for June primaries. And in Alabama, a panel of three federal judges rejects using a different map so close to elections. The state attorney general appealing to the U.S. Supreme Court. The Trump administration wants all federal workers to sign non-disclosure agreements. A proposed rule from the Office of Personnel Management would prohibit the sharing of any non-public, confidential, or proprietary information.
18: A draft of the regulation points to recent unauthorized disclosures of planned immigration enforcement actions and a leak about the secret military raid in Venezuela. The non-disclosure agreement, the OPM says, is intended to promote consistency across government and protect confidential information. Federal law does limit the use of NDAs in government to protect whistleblowers.
10: Fox's Jared Halpern at the White House. OPM seeking public comment on the proposed NDA rule. One union leader calls the proposal an effort to silence federal employees. A mixed finish on Wall Street. The Dow down 118 at the bell, but new highs for the S&P and the NASDAQ. The NASDAQ up more than 300. 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
10: The mother of a missing girl is found dead in Los Angeles.
23: The California Highway Patrol says an Amber Alert activated Monday for an abducted 4-year-old child. Now includes a death investigation as the body of the girl's mother has been found in L.A.'s West Adams neighborhood. We're told the girl's father, 40-year-old Ruben Fragoso, is the suspect in both the kidnapping and homicide with a bolo out on a white 2019 Land Rover Discovery with California plates 9DAW715. Anyone who sees this vehicle is urged to call 911.
10: Fox's Jeff Benasso. Two Utah children remain missing along with their father, Dane Stephen Richmond, who failed to drop them off for a custody exchange Saturday and is now charged with custodial interference. Court documents describing the father's financial situation as dire, also showing he quit his job earlier this month and was selling possessions. Investigators say there's information suggesting he may have crossed the San Diego border into Mexico last week. The man accused of killing a millionaire is found incompetent to stand trial.
24: Marquise James is accused of killing 87-year-old Robert Fuller Jr. at an assisted living facility in Potomac. A Montgomery County, Maryland circuit judge ruled James is a public danger and ordered him held in a psychiatric hospital. He'll be evaluated again in November. Prosecutors say James planned to kill Fuller, a millionaire from Maine who practiced law and gave his wealth to organizations in and around Augusta, the state capital. A separate civil lawsuit filed by Fuller's partner against the assisted living facility claims James was not qualified to work at the same place where his mother was the hiring manager. Gernal Scott, Fox News.
10: Recapping stocks, the Dow retreats from its record, but the S&P up 45 points to a new record close, 75.19. The NASDAQ also with a new record, up 312. I'm Lisa Brady, Fox News.
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1: I can tell you right now that Stingray Rob, although he might enjoy the slower pace, Scott Dixon of Chip Ganassi Racing, he wants to be in Formula One. He's sponsored by PNC Bank. He's got a nice little orange and blue car.
2: He's got a nice little car.
1: Huh? I'm going to take him. I like that. Somehow. Ed Carpenter is sponsored by SlimFast. He looks like he's my accountant. Ed Carpenter looks like...
2: You are going to find a way. You're going to tick off, like, the biggest Ed Carpenter fan in the area.
1: No, he looks
2: the way,
1: very responsible.
2: You're going to find a way to make this worse than when you said Izzo sucks.
1: I'm going to tell you
2: you're
1: right
2: gonna
1: now.
2: You're going to find a way
1: no.
2: to piss off the wrong
1: Ed,
2: person.
1: Ed Carpenter has never wrecked his car, but he's judged everyone else who has wrecked their car. He wears cargo shorts and mid-calf socks. And
2: the hell's
1: this
2: wrong
1: dude
2: with that?
1: Is, he works a mean grill on the weekends.
2: What's wrong with you? Literally
1: nothing's wrong
2: you're
1: with
2: just,
1: any of this. I'm telling you why he's my favorite.
2: Why are you describing me right now?
1: Oh, my gosh.
2: I'm going to go ahead and blame you for what happened to my guy Ed on Sunday.
1: You know what? I'll take that blame. That's my bad.
2: ESPN Radio 93.5, it is The Drive. I'm Curtis Allen. That's the sledgehammer, Evan Stone, just smashing up careers left and right.
1: Boy.
2: And hope you had a great Memorial Day weekend. How was yours, man?
1: It was pretty good.
2: Yeah?
1: It was pretty chill. You know what I did this weekend?
2: What did you do?
1: I watched some racing.
2: Yeah, we went racing, baby. We did.
1: I did watch. I watched two races.
2: You watched the Coca-Cola 600 as well?
1: It was like the Coca-Cola 250, but...
2: It went short, right?
1: It was real short, and they kept having weather breaks, so... I didn't really watch as much of that one, but I watched a pretty good amount of the Indy 500.
2: I watched a ton of the Indy 500, and it delivered, man. I thought it delivered big time for entertainment, and the ending of the race, the closest finish in the history of the Indy 500. We drafted race car drivers on Friday, and I'm giggling because three of my five were out. Three of my five... It was not a good day for my guys in the Indy 500, but it's really your fault, whatever happened to former Paris, Illinois, and Marshall, Illinois native Ed Carpenter. It's all your fault, sir, that he went out as early as he did. But did you win overall the 500?
1: I won the 500. I had two guys finish in the top five.
2: And then...
1: My guy was winning.
2: He was right there.
1: David Malukas.
2: Malukas was right there at the end.
1: Had it.
2: We're going to talk with Brian Ames, who we spoke with on Friday. He'll kind of break down the last 25 laps or so of the Indy 500. It was a fantastic, fantastic race. And then, of course, the Coca-Cola 600 was later. Full transparency, I didn't watch much of that one. But you had told me, like, yeah, this isn't. But it went well for me because Denny Hamlin finished in the top four or five, right? So I think I won that one, because I had Denny as my first overall pick, despite your mocking, by the way.
1: Hey, what mocking?
2: You were mocking. But I feel pretty good about that. A lot of other things happened over the weekend as well, including the Cubs playing some really bad baseball, 9 in a row. Yeek, and the Cardinals playing some really good baseball. We'll talk baseball right around 3:45. Again, Brian Ames coming up in about 3:25. And then the great one is returned. I think this is our first time talking to Kyle Tosk from Illini Inquirer since he officially graduated from the University of Illinois. So looking forward to talking with Kyle, getting him on here. Talk about some of the off-season concerns. I don't know if concerns is the right word. Off-season questions for Illinois basketball. And we've got what? 4 days left until Andre has to make his decision?
1: No, tomorrow.
2: Is it tomorrow? I thought it was Friday.
1: No, I think the 27th he's
2: okay.
1: got to make his choice.
2: Well, there you go. Aha. Uh-huh.
3: Just a bit outside.
2: Yeah, I missed that one a little bit. No, that's even more of a reason that we get to have Kyle on with us today. So he'll know. He'll know what's going on. Plus, we're taking your text, 217-359-2255. How was your Memorial Day weekend? I hope it was a good one for you. So you watched some racing. What else did you do? Did you watch some bad baseball? Did you watch good basketball? What did you do?
1: I watched a little bit of bad baseball. Mm-hmm. I watched a good amount of soccer.
2: Uh-oh.
1: Your Tottenham Spurs stayed alive.
2: I told you they were fine.
1: And the West Ham Hammers, they get relegated for the first time in 18 years.
2: Never a doubt about
1: the
2: Spurs.
1: And because of that, both West Ham and Wolverhampton were relegated, and it's the first time in the 133-year Premier League history that there will be a team that doesn't begin with the letter W in the Premier League.
2: How many Hams got regulated overall?
1: Just the West one.
2: Just the West one.
1: Yeah.
2: East Ham's still good.
1: Yeah. Yeah, just the West of the Hams. But then also, speaking of soccer, which a lot of people care about, the United States men's national team, they have named their World Cup roster officially.
2: Oh, yeah? Who's the captain?
1: It was supposed to be a big reveal this week, but the names got leaked. And so over the weekend, it started leaking out who didn't make the team. And so they just went ahead and released them.
2: Who's leaking names?
1: I don't know.
2: What? First of all, who? This is going to sound bad. Who cares so much that they would want to leak that information? What do you get out of that?
1: Well, I mean, it's a pretty big deal for
2: I'm not
1: the sports world. And
2: but I just mean, like, what's missing in your life that you go, I've got this information.
1: Well, it's all about getting on the beat.
2: I'm going to leak it.
1: Because there's a couple of guys that did not make it. So that's where the leak is.
2: Oh.
1: So Diego Luna from Real Salt Lake did not make the team. And I think a lot of people are pretty upset about that. Mm. Tanner Tessman did not make the team.
2: I, for one, am very upset about that.
1: I'm sure you are.
2: I'm pretty upset about old Double T not making the team.
1: Yep.
2: If he would have, it would have been a Triple T.
1: I'm sure you are. But
2: I'm upset about it.
1: Gladbach's Gio Reyna did make the team.
2: Who?
1: Gio Reyna.
2: Oh, yeah.
1: His dad was Claudio Reyna.
2: Mm-hmm.
1: Who you know.
2: Mm-hmm.
4: Secret.
1: He did make the team, and that's a little controversial. Mm. Because him and the U.S. men's national team were on the fritz over the last World Cup.
2: You seem very bothered by this story.
1: Well, you know, it's just
2: like you're.
1: It's interesting what they do. What Pochettino did. It was a very Pochettino team. A good article came out on ESPN today that got a lot of risks, but it's kind of what you expect with him. And so we'll see how they do as they kick off the World Cup here in about 2-ish weeks.
2: Mm. We'll do some more soccer talk for you. I know.
1: Oh, we will.
2: We will. Some breaking Cardinals news before tonight's game with the Brewers, two teams in the hunt for first place now in the Central. Ryan Fernandez will officially be added to the Cardinals roster. That from Derek Gold of the St. Louis Post-Dispatch. He said he'll be active and available out of the bullpen tonight versus the Brewers. In a corresponding move, the Cardinals option lefty Bryson Motz to Memphis after his MLB debut and three innings yesterday. So Ryan Fernandez back to the Cardinals roster, going to be available tonight out of the bullpen against the Brewers. So a little Cardinals nugget for you. Of course, the Cardinals here on ESPN 93.5. You can catch that game right here, along with all the other Cardinals games. And at steviejay.com. If you're looking for the Cubs, that'll be on our sister station, US 105.9.
1: You're probably not doing that.
2: I got to tell you.
1: Nobody's looking for the Cubs.
2: I got to tell you, I think I'm starting to believe in curses again, man. I think that's happening. Oh, yeah, ring the bell. I think I believe in some curses. How do you upset one White Sox fan and then lose nine games in a row after that? What voodoo did she cast on this team? They're hitting, since that happened, 189.
1: Whoa.
2: 189 as a team in this nine-game skid. They are 29th in the league right now.
1: Jeez.
2: Scott and Terre Haute, back to racing real quick. Indy 500 was awesome. NASCAR Kyle Busch tribute, emotional. NASCAR race, though, talking about the Coca-Cola 600, boring, didn't watch much. That's fair, Scott. Leading off with soccer after Memorial Day weekend, epic fail. He's looking at you.
1: Well, we led off with Indy 500.
2: We sure did.
1: We just talked Indy 500 and NASCAR for the first 5 minutes.
2: That's what we led off with.
1: And then he asked me what I watched over the weekend, and I watched some soccer, and the World Cup roster was announced, and so I'm just answering questions, my man.
2: Yeah. You're failing at answering those questions. What you should have said is, shut up, Curtis. I want to talk more.
1: I
2: want to talk more about how I jinxed Ed Carpenter. See, you cursed Ed. The White Sox fan, the rich White Sox lady, cursed the Cubs.
1: Yeah.
2: You don't get those sort of seats unless you got some money or connections.
1: Nope. Okay? And Catherine Legge, who was attempting the double.
2: Oh, did she
1: didn't finish both races.
2: Did she get a single out of it?
1: No.
2: A half?
1: No.
2: No? Quarter?
1: I mean, she got in the Indy, she got 17 laps.
2: So a little worse than Ed?
1: So about 10 laps worse than Ed. And
2: it was seriously like the text exchange between me, you, and Cousin Coop. I'm going, oh no, another one of my drivers is out.
1: Man,
2: I was waiting for all of them to fail.
1: You know what? She did finish the Coca-Cola, but she finished in last place of all the drivers who finished.
2: Oh, well, that stinks.
1: So
2: that's all right. 217-359-2255, not Carmen and Fisher. How was Evan's round of golf yesterday? You played golf yesterday?
1: I didn't.
2: Did you say you were going to on Friday? Didn't you say you were going to play some golf?
1: I don't think I did.
2: We were talking about golf. I remember that.
1: Did I not? Did I talk about playing golf?
2: I would love
1: to get a round of golf in.
2: We talked about that. I believe we did.
4: He needs to check the rule book.
2: We'll go back and check on that. We'll double check on that.
1: Well, I'd love to.
2: Mm.
1: No time.
2: Nope. Did you grill? Did you fire up the grill over the weekend?
1: I did not. Somebody else. I went to a buddy's house who slow smoked.
2: Yeah.
1: Some brisket
2: meat.
1: Yeah, it was so good.
2: Yeah,
1: so good.
2: You gotta do it right with brisket. That's not a beginner's meat to smoke. You got to really know what you're doing. You got to practice.
1: He knew what he was doing.
2: Yeah?
1: He did it right.
2: Mm.
1: It was really good.
2: What kind of sauce did you use on that bad boy? Did you put a little barbecue on it or
1: just
2: eat the brisket?
1: I just ate the brisket.
2: Okay. Did you put a rub on it? Have a nice rub?
1: Yeah, I hit a nice rub. I don't know what he put on, but we were out in Loda.
2: Yeah, oh, you got out there's of Champagne.
1: There's a lake out in Loda.
2: I know, yeah.
1: Couldn't swim in it because they're testing it for E. coli.
2: Yeah, you don't want to do that. Yeah.
1: So that felt the most fitting, but
2: one time on a family vacation up in Minnesota, have I ever told you this story? I was like 6 or 7 years old. We went up to visit family in Minnesota, and it was so hot in this early part of it was like around this time of the year, mid-May, late May. It was so hot that the water in the lake turned, and there was like this algae at the bottom that went up to the top, and it caused everybody to get like little tiny bugs or something under their skin, just biting you, just itching, like, terribly. Whoa. And I'm, like, 6 or 7, and I'm an idiot. I'm like, I can see underwater, Dad. Look at me. I can see underwater. Oh, yeah. We had to go to the ER. We had to go to the ER and get some shots and some cream. And I was itching and miserable the whole week. It was the worst vacation, I think, maybe ever. Top five awful vacations. And I was like, yep, never gonna do this. I'm going to always ask what's happened in the lake water the next time I go swim anywhere.
1: Yeah, he texted and said, hey, this is going on, so we might not be able to get in the lake. And I said, you don't have to worry about this stone getting in a lake ever. So, fine with me. I'm not doing it. Not doing it.
2: No.
1: No.
2: No, not going to do it.
1: Not going to do it.
2: Not going to do it. You know what we are going to do, though? We'll do some of these.
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2: And we do start with some basketball news. Fighting Illini women's basketball head coach Shauna Green announced the hiring of Simon Harris as an assistant coach. Harris worked under Green from 16 to 18 at Dayton, and both were assistants on Dayton's 2014-2015 Elite Eight coaching staff. I am so excited to have Simon join our family, shared Green. Simon is someone who I've known for over 10 years, and he brings a wealth of experience to our team. At Dayton, we worked alongside each other as assistant coaches during our Elite Eight run, and then he stayed on the staff when I was head coach. Simon helped us win championships. Simon officially part of the team and the roster for the upcoming 26-27 season. Softball, 5 Illinois softball student-athletes were named to the College Sports Communicators Academic All-District Team. That was announced yesterday morning. Addison Carroll, Eileen Donahue, Elena Miller, Ava Moore, and Carly Yergler were each honored by the CSC. And finally, track and field. The number 12 women's and number 21 men's track and field teams are ready for the NCAA West prelims, which start tomorrow through Saturday in Fayetteville, Arkansas. 28 athletes, 16 women and 12 men will don the orange and blue in Arkansas in hopes of punching their ticket to the NCAA Outdoor Championships. We'll keep you posted on that. And those are your Illini headlines for today.
1: Nice.
2: Thank you.
1: Good job.
2: I did that all by myself.
1: Yeah, you did.
2: Mm-hmm. You got any Illini headlines that I missed? Anything you think I should mention? Maybe the countdown to Andre. Should we get a countdown clock going for Andre?
1: Sure. Where do you want to put it?
2: No, that's a bell. No, that won't work.
1: Nope.
2: No.
6: And I promise you, we will smash.
2: No. We don't need that countdown clock.
1: Not sure about that.
2: No. Joan Springfield, fly that L flag instead of the W. Boom! In your face. He didn't say that. I added that.
1: Yeah, but it's our face.
2: In our face. Boy, the Cubs, they really are not good right now. Really, really, really, really not good. But it was good. Jordan Walker's pretty good. He's hitting a lot of home runs. He's doing pretty good.
1: I'm trying not to pay attention to what
2: stinking Brewers
1: are doing right now.
2: Stinking Brewers are playing pretty good. Sole possession of first place right now. We'll see how the next couple 3 days go, though. You know?
1: Hey, it's a long season, and I think I said this last week. I feel like teams regress to the means pretty much always. So when the Cubs went on a 19 out of 22 tear, you kind of knew at some point it was going to come back to earth. I think they're a good baseball team. They're not a 100-win baseball team.
2: Mm.
1: So when you go on a run like that, I feel like it levels out at some point, and I think that's what we're seeing right now.
2: 217-359-2255, that's your number for the Max Twin City Recycling text line. We will talk plenty about all the texts that are rolling in. Heath just texted in, our good friend Heath, back from a two-week vacation. Could you give me a quick rundown of what I missed? Yes, Evan is on a roll ruining careers of different athletes in different sports. He's jinxing them left and right, pretty much.
1: Well, you know, someone's got to do it.
2: It's you or Skip Bayless. I'm joking.
1: Wow.
2: I'm joking. You're not Skip Bayless.
1: No.
2: Scott talking about the Brewers pitching. Yeah, we'll get into that in just a few as well. Here's some, hey, real quick, before we get Brian Ames on with us, here's some Bears news. Have you seen any of the breaking news in the last hour about the Bears? Some stadium development news. Kevin Warren just put out a statement and says the new stadium to be in Illinois or Indiana for stay in state. He wants to keep it in Illinois. He says, and there was also an announcement from Governor Pritzker, says he agrees to new stadium tax money going to Arlington Heights with football and infrastructure or in Hammond. So take that as you will. What do you think about that? Any thoughts?
1: Did we learn anything new?
2: No, here's the official statements out. Cook County Treasurer Maria Pappas' office analyzed the Bears' proposed Arlington Heights site, estimating over $1.5 billion in foregone property taxes over 40 years through a planned freeze in payment in lieu of taxes. The team, which bought the 326-acre site for $197 million in 2023, pledges $2 billion privately but seeks relief from high taxes they peg at over $150 million annually without it. As an alternative, in Hammond, that offers subsidies up to $1 billion, and that is just 20 miles from Soldier Field, letting fans still boost Chicago's economy without Illinois pain. Governor Pritzker says he is optimistic about keeping the Bears in state, though the mega projects bill awaits Senate action amid debates on school funding and infrastructure. So that is the latest. And again, I know what you're going to say. You're going to go, you know, whatever's going to happen is going to happen, but do you have a dollar preference when you hear that? Anything you go, well, this makes more sense. This seems to make more sense for the team to do this.
1: I don't know. Full disclosure, I was paying attention.
2: Oh, for...
1: No, I was paying attention, but when you...
7: Just, I had that thought.
1: No, don't do this. When you read a bunch of numbers off, they turn into mush in my head. So I was tracking with you, but I couldn't track with number figures. I got
8: to
1: stay
8: up. Take me to the ball.
1: I'm a visual learner. Once I see it, then I'll have an opinion.
2: All right. Well, that's what we'll do. Well, I'm going to put together a map. I'm going to get together with some people, give you the blueprints. We'll do that in just a moment.
1: Okay, awesome.
2: Love to get your thoughts if you were paying attention and you understand the numbers
1: oh
2: and the figures.
1: Oh, my
2: gosh. 217-359-2255 for the Max Twin City Recycling text line. Brian Ames on the way to talk Indy 500 next on The Drive.
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25: Malukas hunting to the high side, around the outside, into the lead. Malukas leads with one to go. Rosenquist around the outside of his teammate through one, into the short shoot in two.
26: Teammates battle side by side, but out front the young American chasing his first win off turn two.
25: David Malukas goes to defend. The MSR driver still side by side. The will to play into Malukas' hands. And here comes Pato O'Rourke. Malukas is out in front.
27: Side by side behind.
25: It's not over yet. Malukas has to defend from Rosenquist. Great run up the final corner. Here comes Rosenquist. Malukas defends. Who has it? Over the line. Who's it going to be?
2: That is how the Indy 500 finished on Sunday. Wild, man. Good stuff. ESPN Radio 93.5, it is The Drive. I'm Curtis, that is Evan. And, we were enjoying that, both of us.
1: It was a good first Indy 500 to watch, I'll tell you that much.
2: Was that the first for you?
1: I mean, the first one that I paid attention to.
2: You were
1: yeah.
2: Emotionally invested in.
1: Yeah. The one I went to, I was like, oh, this is cool, but I don't know who won.
2: You were playing Game Boy.
1: No, I was in the museum.
2: Oh, well, that's cool, too.
1: Yeah.
2: Yeah. Well, at least you were entertained.
1: Yeah.
2: Well, no matter what, you were entertained by the 500. Brian Ames, I know you were, sir, and you're back with us on the Dick Van Dyke Appliance World phone line. Good afternoon.
28: Hi, guys. Yeah. Hey, Evan, you were in the museum. I can't discredit that, but I got to see the closest finish in the Indy 500 history again. for the second time, actually, in my life. So, I mean, as I always say, there's always history being made at the Indianapolis 500.
1: Yeah.
28: So, a heck of a race, and, I mean, I love the fact that we have a great driver who deserves the win. That car was fast all month, and I have a friend of mine that actually is on the Meyer Shank Racing team, and it was fun just to text with him and be like, hey, now you got five rings, because he's got four with Elio and now one with Felix, so that's kind of cool.
2: Well, Brian, take us through the last few laps. I mean, just the way everything came together and how rare it is to have literally a one-lap shootout to determine who was going to win a race, let alone the Indy 500. Just kind of break down the move that Felix made to win literally by a nose, and just kind of walk everybody through that, because it was just incredible.
28: Well, I mean, obviously, being a Penske fan, I was excited because you had actually all three Penskes in the mix. You had Malukas, you had Newgarden, you had McLaughlin, all running in, like, the top six. And then when we had the a yellow and we go back to green and Newgarden loses it in turn four, and basically, I mean, to me, you get your left front tire down on that concrete strip at Indy, you're going to be in the wall, which is exactly what happened.
2: Yep.
28: So bringing out that yellow, I mean, everybody wondered, like, what is IndyCar going to do? Are they going to get this wreck cleaned up fast enough to be green at the finish? Because the last thing you want to see is a yellow checkered flag finish. Yeah. And, I mean, the AMR safety team getting out there, getting the car out of there, and then, you know, they're telling us, okay, we're going to red flag this because they want a shootout. And I was kind of hoping for more than just one lap, but because it would, I mean, you also have history that was made by the most passes in Indy 500 history. So these, obviously, everybody's passing everybody all day. But to do what they did is not common at Indy. But I think the stewards of the 500 realized that they're kind of taking a page from the NASCAR folks, and, like, we want something spectacular to happen. We're not going to go into overtime like the NASCAR guys do, but we want it to be spectacular, which the stewards are thinking about it the right way. We're all there as fans to see a great race, which we did. And, I mean, I was kind of hoping for more than just one lap of green, but you knew that something was going to happen because you can't, you know, you're not going to hold the lead for two laps, not with today's drafting and the speed of these cars. I mean, and this race reminded me so much, guys, about the 2006 when Sam Hornish passed Marco Andretti on the front straight, because the draft is so big down that front straight. And I got to credit Felix Rosenquist. He had so much momentum coming out of turn four. It was just, you weren't going to stop that train. And, you know, and I've told people earlier today, Felix had a car that was strong all month. And I think, you know, you talk about the month of May, that as a driver is what you want. You want a car that consistently runs top speeds all month, and you prove it on race day. And that is exactly what Felix did. So, I mean, to come out of four, I knew it was going to be close. And believe me, I was rooting for Malukas. The kid's a wonderful individual. I got to meet him last year in Milwaukee, just a down-to-earth person, modest about, you know, hey, I'm driving for Team Penske, you know, hasn't had a win yet in the IndyCar series, and to come down to turn four, you're in the lead, and then to lose it by that close of a margin is just heartbreaking. And I don't know if you saw his interview, but the kid was in tears, and if I was in his shoes, I'd have been in the side and doing the same thing.
2: Yeah, he was incredibly emotional. He's got a microphone right in front of him after losing a race where he said, I don't know what else I could have done. I think we did everything right. We were the fastest car. We were the fastest team today. I don't know what else I could have done. So that leads me right into what I want to ask you, Brian. What kind of carryover is there between the Indy 500 and whatever is next for someone like a Malukas or Felix or whomever, any of these drivers? What comes next for these guys?
28: Obviously, Felix is going to be a very busy man. I mean, the media obligations for Felix Rosenquist are now astronomical. I mean, he was back at the Speedway yesterday taking additional pictures because if people don't know, but after the race, it started to rain, and they were taking pictures out on the track in the rain. Well, Indianapolis Speedway they want nice pictures. So they brought the car and the team and the drivers back out Monday. After all, and then they had the banquet last night in Indianapolis where they give all the prize money away, a nice $4.2 million payday for him. Immediately he was on a plane to New York City because he was ringing the bell at the New York Stock Exchange today. So, I mean, for him, it's now crazy the rest of the season because you are an Indianapolis 500 champion. And will forever be an Indianapolis 500 champion. You go down in history. But the rest of these guys, it's back to work. I mean, they got to go to Detroit now, running the street course, way different than being on a big super speedway. And it's back to normal IndyCar series work. And that goes for every team, every driver, all the NTT IndyCar officials. I mean, they're already in Detroit. I keep in contact with the starter, Aaron Lykins. And he'd already posted something today that he was already in Detroit. They're already getting ready for the Detroit Grand Prix. So it's business as usual. It's just on to the next race now.
1: Yeah, as somebody who, after we got off the phone with you last week, Curtis and I did a little draft, picked our drivers of who we liked. And David Malukas was my guy, and I was riding him all, him and Pato O'Ward all day. And I thought David had it. And you know, the announcer is yelling, "It's not over yet." I'm like, "What are you talking about?" No, he's blocking him, but that was frustrating. But at the beginning of the race, I found this fascinating as once again, this was kind of the first race that I watched pretty much start to finish and saw so much of the strategy as you saw someone like an Alex Palou and a Scott Dixon who were essentially just trading spots for, I don't know, 30 laps. It felt like. You know, they're drafting off of each other. They're helping each other on gas and all that stuff. Where does it turn from, hey, we're teammates, we're helping each other out, to, okay, now we're competing and we're trying to win this race?
28: It really boils down to, like, the last 50 laps. I mean, like you said, they are drafting each other in that the teammates. And the Penske's are doing the same thing. They're drafting each other to save fuel because they're trying to get more fuel mileage because that way they're going to have a full tank when they make their last pit stop. There's no question that

0: coalition, and then you had the Dixon, the Pelos, the Penskes on that other the other strategy. And that's Indy. That's how Indy is. You either win it on a really good strategy or you just have a really fast car. And I think what happened was the Pelot, because he was running away with it and Dixon was there, I just think they got caught out in some traffic after the, not the final pit stop, but the one prior. They were caught out in some back markers, and that kind of slowed them down to where they were running, you know, 6-7. But by that point in the race, these drivers and teams have these cars so dialed in, they're running full bore. But if you, I listened to a scanner during the race, at one point, about lap 180-ish, Pato and Felix were doing laps at like 202, whereas Pelot and Dixon and the Penske boys were going like 222. So they were caught up in traffic. So that was the interesting strategy, was can you go slow enough to save fuel to make it to the end, or do you need to have the, and they could not use their boosts or nothing. They had to just maintain a fuel number, and that makes it tough when it's on a strategy race.
1: Well, I can see the other strategy is David Malukas is trying to hold down on in that last straight, and, you know, he's trying to block Felix and get in front of him. You can see him trying to stay in front. How aggressive can you be in blocking like that? Because as someone who's just watching it, I'm like, they're going to wreck. There's zero chance that any of us could do that without wrecking that car. How aggressive can you really be in trying to block someone before just kind of letting them, not letting them, but like you gotta make room and just race it out?
0: So the rules for IndyCar state that a block is considered when you make an aggressive move to literally move out in front of somebody behind you. And at Indy, you notice in what we call the snake down the front stretch and the back stretch, they're just basically aerodynamically trying to follow up behind each other. Mm-hmm. But I think at some point, you know, David's obviously got his spotter in his ear. And it's like, David, I guarantee you, Malukas' foot is flat on the floor. He's probably pushing the hybrid boost, and he's probably had used it up at that point, because the hybrid will only, it gives you about 50 extra horsepower, but it only lasts about 10 seconds. And I'll guarantee you, when he came out of four, Malukas had his foot to the floor, and the boost was on, and he could not regenerate that thing fast enough. Whereas Felix had an enormous run off of four because he was drafting with his teammate, Marcus Armstrong. And then I bet you Felix, and I haven't read anything, but I bet Felix had some hybrid boost available to him to pull up alongside. And if you watch the video from Malukas's, or from Felix's car, I'm not so sure they didn't touch down the front stretch. And at that point, you're not going to wreck a fellow racer. That's just part of the rules of racing, is you're not going to try to take somebody out. Not an Indy car, anyway.
2: ESPN Radio 93.5, it is The Drive. I'm Curtis, that's 7. Brian Ames back with us on the Dick Van Dyke Appliance World phone line with us. Brian, I want to ask you one more question before we let you go. It's kind of a hypothetical one. How does IndyCar capitalize on this? Because the ratings for this year's 500 were incredible. Viewership was up across the board. Interest in social media was the highest it's ever been. So in your estimation, how can IndyCar capitalize on that sort of success and maybe continue to generate interest in the product?
0: Well, I would jokingly say, don't let Alex Pelot win any more races this year, but that's kind of an inside IndyCar joke.
2: Yeah.
0: I mean, the hard part for me as a longtime fan is, you know, I got into the sport because I love them racing on ovals. And now we go back to the street course in Detroit, which I'm not a huge fan of. I like the tradition of them being in Detroit, the Motor City. But, I mean, they will play up, you know, the Indy 500 champion, Felix Rosenquist, you know, the whole Penske group. They just need to continue this momentum. And for Indy itself, I mean, having the closest finish ever in history and the traditions that they have over there at the track, I mean, they just continue that every – I mean, I don't know if you guys saw the helicopter fly over during the parade laps this year, but that was the second – this was the second year in a row they've done that. And, I mean – to be there live with those helicopters literally feels like arm's reach away, flying above you. It's just incredible. But IndyCar just has to keep that momentum and have, you know, these different teams and different drivers winning, because I think the monotony has been the Alex Pelot show.

0: I mean, he's won 3 championships in a row. You know, he won 11 races last year. People kind of get sick of seeing you win.
1: Mm.
0: And you could hear it on Sunday. I've never heard Alex Palou get booed. When they did driver introductions, I'm like, really? You're booing this guy and he's a 3-time champion? I just think it's seeing another team and another driver win helps the momentum. And, you know, IndyCar does a good job of promoting the 500 afterwards. And I'll tell you, like St. Louis, for example, down at Gateway, they got a race coming up. It's an oval. They did a little different thing on their tickets. They did a general admission ticket. It's a Sunday night race. They're sold out. The general admission seats are sold out, which has never happened down at Gateway. Mm. There's still reserve seating available, but the GAs are sold out. I mean, Indy sold out 2 years in a row now, which means the folks in Indianapolis can actually watch the race on TV. Otherwise, it's blacked out. So I think the momentum of Indy is coming back. I mean, I think we had the doldrums for a while, but I think because of the cars being all the same car, all the same car parts, two engine manufacturers, I think there's a lot of, you know, equal things amongst the teams. And so that's what makes Indy so fun is you've got, you know, you've got basically the same car. How do these guys make it go faster? It's the driver, it's the engineers, and I think they build the momentum that way.
1: Good stuff. Brian, thank you so much for your time and your insight over the last couple of days, and looking forward to talking with you again down the road, man.
0: Hey, yeah, you can call me before we go up to the Milwaukee Mile for the doubleheader in August. That's a very historic track, much like the Indianapolis Motor Speedway, and the IndyCar was smart, and they brought the doubleheader back up there in August. So a one-mile oval, like a bull ring. They beat on each other up there. It's a lot of fun.
1: Let's go. Let's go. All right, Brian, thank you so much. That's Brian Ames on the Dick Van Dyke Appliance World phone line, our racing expert. 217-359-2255 is your number for the Max Twin City Recycling text line. You know what? One thing I do agree with him 100%. The sports, no, it doesn't matter what it is, they always need new stars.
2: Yeah.
1: Always need new stars. And there is something to he called it the doldrums of same old with Alex Palou winning. But there is something like you get so popular and you do so well at something, you excel so much, and your head gets big enough, you see over the fence just for people to start throwing rocks at it and say, oh, we don't want to see you anymore. We don't want to see that anymore out of you, Alex.
2: Yeah. That's why, you know, people love to hate greatness.
1: Tom Brady is the first guy I was thinking of right there. I was like, yeah.
2: Him too.
1: Yeah. Oh, you don't like Tom Brady? Is he overrated? Who's more overrated, Brady or Izzo? Which Tom do you hate more?
2: I don't think you can say Brady's overrated at any point.
1: No.
2: He's got enough rings to not be overrated. No, I was thinking LeBron.
1: Oh, yeah.
2: People love to hate greatness.
1: I know. It's like people under the age of 30 hating on Jordan, you know? I get it. I know exactly what you're talking about.
2: Yeah, those whippersnappers.
1: Mm-hmm. Coop's listening. We know it. 217. No, you're right. He's not. You're right. He's not. He is. What do you think he is doing right now? You were Coop, what would you be doing?
2: It's a Tuesday at 3:45 p.m.
1: Coming off of a holiday weekend.
2: He's probably taking a nap.
1: He's definitely taking a nap. We are not taking a nap. We are going to talk with the great one, Kyle Tosk, in about a half hour, talk about all things Illini. Maybe we'll even talk a little Cubs with Kyle, because maybe he'll have the answers to this terrible skid that they are on. Ooh, losing 9 in a row. Cardinals doing very, very well back, well, a rough one with the Brew Crew, but back at it tonight and trying to find their way into first place here on ESPN 93.5. Pre-game starts, I believe, right around 5:45-ish, so it'll cut into our 6 o'clock hour. They have a 12:30 start tomorrow, so we'll probably start the drive tomorrow a little later and catch us, probably, I'm guessing, off the top of my head, probably right around 3:30-ish, 3:45. If you want to. If you just want to stay home, that's fine. I get it.
2: Do we have that option?
1: I don't know if we have that option, but you know, we got Pierce here. Pierce can come hop right on in.
2: For both of us?
1: For both of us.
2: I'm just, hey, you got it, Pierce.
1: Pierce and Diane can fill in. It'll be just fine. I feel pretty good about that.
2: What kind of a show do you think that would be? Ooh. Pierce and Diane together.
3: The band of brothers.
1: Well, it's just one brother, and then it's brother and sister is what I should have had there. What would that be? I don't know. What would they call it? Who gets top billing? Diane? Diane's got to get top billing.
2: Diane for sure.
1: She's got the career in the
2: industry. Yeah.
1: Diane and
2: Diane's
1: special guest.
2: Diane's leeway.
1: With special guest
2: Diane's
1: Pierce.
2: Pierce's.
1: Diane's Pierce's. Dice. Piercing show. Now we're talking.
2: Oh, wow.
1: Yeah, now we're talking.
2: Yeah.
1: More Drive next.
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1: Welcome back into The Drive, ESPN Radio 93.5. Hope you're having a great Tuesday. Hope you had a fantastic Memorial Day weekend. Thank you for spending some time with us. Some texts rolling in on the Max Twin City Recycling text line. I'm Curtis at 7. 217-359-2255. Heath says, I agree with Evan that LeBron is overrated.
2: I don't think that's what I said.
1: No, you did. You did. Justin sending the Jordan Jumpman logo. Appreciate that, Justin. And a 217 texter says they're getting a tiny bit of feedback on the streaming broadcast. We'll look into it, make sure that everything's going okay. It sounds all right in studio, and we'll see what's going on. Our crack team of engineers are on it right now. Evan, you figure that out yet?
2: Hold on. That didn't work.
1: That didn't work.
2: No.
1: 217, let us know if that worked. Another 217 texter just tuned in. LeBron overrated? In what? LOL.
2: Yeah, he's not.
1: In what?
2: He's not. Basically, what happened is we're talking about drivers that win all the time,
1: mm-hmm.
2: and we're tired of them, and people love mm-hmm. to hate greatness.
1: Player haters.
2: Mm-hmm. And I said, that sounds like LeBron.
1: Mm.
2: Sounds like people love to just hate greatness.
1: You know what? You know what? I know. Scott Tarot says there's something going on with the stream. So we're going to work on that, guys. We'll get into it and keep the text going. 217-359-2255. You know what's great?
15: Curtis's curveball.
1: Oh, they're great, baby. Oh. They are so great. We're going to do something different with today's curveballs. Yes, I got a couple of random stories from the headlines, but it's really curveballs of me asking you questions, sir.
2: Oh, yes.
1: Okay.
2: I like being involved.
1: All right. Well, you're always involved with the curveballs.
2: Oh, okay.
1: All right. First one, a study found that when you stare into a baby's eyes, your brainwaves become synchronized.
2: With the baby?
1: Mm-hmm. So, like, the baby's wet and wait, so am I.
2: Oh.
1: Good thing I wear Depends. Here's one for you. 15% of pet owners say they do this to their pets at least weekly. What is it?
2: Kiss them with tongue.
1: Jeez, oh, what's wrong with you? No, they dress them up.
2: Oh, I might as well.
1: And then they kiss them with tongue. No, I'm joking. Say, I'm joking. Well. I'm joking.
2: Jeez. Dressing up a dog is just interesting to me.
1: It bothers me. It's one of my pet peeves, and if I talk about it, people will get mad at me for having that opinion.
2: I mean, I think it's fine. Anybody can do what they want, but Curtis is really upset about this.
1: You ever seen a dog in a frilly sweater? I don't care how big or small the dog is. That dog's not happy, and it just looks PO'd all the time. But anyways, I digress.
2: Okay.
1: All right.
2: I get it if it's like snowing and you're going out on a walk and you want to put something on the dog. That I kind of understand that. If I come over to your house and your dog's just wearing a sweater.
1: Nope. Like, I'm leaving immediately.
2: What are we doing here?
1: Yeah, leaving immediately.
2: How much does that sweater cost?
1: Workmen resurface parking lot around car. After a guy in England left his car unattended in a parking lot closed for repairs, the workers paved around the car and gave its owner a parking ticket. He was probably there for some soccer action, too, I bet.
2: Well, it's not a bad guess being in England.
1: All right. We're going to get into a couple more questions here, a couple more. The price of gas is so high, Evan, that I found an oily rag in a garage, and I sold it for $20 on eBay.
2: There you go.
1: No, that's not it. That wasn't it. I was just throwing that out there.
2: Oh, okay.
1: All right, I already got you with the pet owners. Just for you, have you ever received, you know how, like, you get a phone call that's meant for somebody else? You go, oh, wrong number.
2: Yeah.
1: You get emails that are intended for other people.
2: Have
1: you ever got a wrong email? No.
2: No. I don't think so. I don't think so.
1: 10% of people say they get that at least once a week. They get emails. Once a week. They get emails intended for other people. Now, you get into it and you go through, a lot of that is like my parents' email addresses are getting forwarded to me for some reason or another, right?
2: Oh.
1: Yeah.
2: No.
1: And speaking of parents, last one, what's the most ridiculous lie your parents ever told you, Evan Stone?
2: I can't think of a single lie my parents told me.
1: No? Lucky you.
2: Santa.
1: What are you talking about?
2: Well, I'm just saying.
1: There's kids listening, and Santa is real, by the way. Okay.
2: What kids are listening? If your kids are listening, you are not
1: a great parent.
2: Parents.
1: No, you're a great parent.
2: That's what.
1: Wait, don't your kids vote in our drafts? What do you mean? I know they're listening.
2: They're not listening. Well, I never said I was a great parent.
1: 2% of people surveyed said a lie that their parents had told them was that they had a secret sibling.
2: Ooh.
1: And like kept the lie going. You got any
2: and
1: secret?
2: Kept it going.
1: Yeah. Yeah.
2: Now I'm trying to.
1: You got anything like that?
2: It was a lie by omission. I did find out that I have a half sister that lives in Texas, and I found out about her when I was 23.
1: Whoa.
2: So
1: what's her name?
2: Don't do this to me.
1: All right, never mind. If you don't know your sister's name, that's fine.
2: I can't remember.
16: You need to check the rule book.
1: Just say that you're keeping her identity safe.
2: Is it Dawn? No. Yeah, I'm keeping her identity safe.
1: Mm.
2: Yeah.
1: Yeah, that's what you're doing.
2: Yeah, that's it.
1: 217-359-2255. Scott Terrehotes with me. He says, it's cruel to dress up a dog. I never do that to my labs. I'm telling you, man, dogs don't like it. They don't like it. There's no dog that wants you to put clothes on them, paint their nails. That is for you. That is to make you happy. It doesn't do anything to make the dog happy. There's no research. Like, yeah, you know, 85% of dogs love getting a mani and a pedi. Doesn't work like that.
2: We had a speaking of Scott and Terre Haute's dogs, we had a yellow lab.
1: Oh, love them.
2: For 10 years.
1: Yeah.
2: Then it got cancer and passed right before we moved back to Illinois. But, boy, that dog was the best dog.
1: A lot of energy. Labs are my favorite.
2: A lot of energy, but it's good energy.
1: Yeah.
2: It's a lot of energy, but they want to have fun with you.
1: Yes.
2: Not just chaos. They just love you.
1: Had a blonde lab purebred named Apollo. Dumber than a box of rocks. But, man, was that dog fun. Just a happy dog all the time.
2: Labs are consistently rated the best family dog in America.
1: Absolutely.
2: Always.
1: Always labs.
2: Because they're the best.
1: Mm-hmm. 217-359-2255. That's your number for the Max Twin City Recycling text line. We'll keep an eye on the stream. We got about 40 seconds or so till we get to the top of the hour and get into news. Kyle Tosk on the way to talk all things Illini with us, maybe a little baseball as well. Any other great things that happened over the weekend worth mentioning? Putting you on the spot here. 30 seconds. Let's see what he's got.
16: Don't worry. Nobody's listening anyway.
1: We're doing just fine. Don't worry.
2: Oh, I upgraded my used car dealership.
1: And you did?
2: My car dealer simulator. Like, we're rolling.
1: Oh, your
2: right
1: game.
2: Now. We got
1: your
2: some money game. In the bank. So we're doing pretty good.
1: Time for news. It's ESPN 93.5. This is The Drive.
17: Just 2 hours left to vote in Texas. I'm Lisa Brady, Fox News. It's decision day in the showdown between a longtime Republican senator and his Trump-backed challenger.
18: Four-term Senator John Cornyn, he is going to fight to survive a major challenge from Texas Attorney General Ken Paxton, who's writing a late endorsement from President Trump. Cornyn running on experience and conservative results, while Paxton has embraced a more hardline Texas First MAGA message.
17: Fox's Brooke Taylor in Dallas, the winner of today's runoff to face Democratic State Representative James Tallarico in November. Iran reportedly making a new demand as talks continue on a possible deal with the U.S.
19: The Secretary of State Marco Rubio out there saying the Strait of Hormuz is going to open one way or another. Iran is saying we'll open the Strait if you take $24 billion in frozen Iranian money and unfreeze it. That is according to Iranian state-run media.
17: Fox's Peter Ducey at the White House. President Trump suggesting Iran has to give up its enriched uranium in a post earlier today. Multiple deaths confirmed after a chemical incident in Washington State.
20: First responders are on scene of a chemical implosion at Nippon Dynaware facility, a pulp and paper mill in Longview, just north of Portland, where we're told a liquid hazmat tank exploded around 7 a.m. local time.
21: There were multiple critical injuries. We can also confirm there were fatalities related to the incident. At this time, there are also individuals who remain unaccounted for as crews continue the recovery and accountability operations.
20: Mike Gorsuch, battalion chief with Longview Fire, also saying no evacuations and that there's no threat to the surrounding area, though people are being asked to stay away during the recovery phase as the investigation gets underway.
17: Fox's Jeff Venasso. This says thousands remain evacuated in Southern California because of a chemical tank leak at an aerospace facility, though that evacuation zone did shrink as the pressure and temperature in that tank went down. 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
5: The vice president leads a multi-state meeting as part of an ongoing federal crackdown on fraud.
24: Uncovering and prosecuting fraud in taxpayer-funded programs should cut across partisan lines, Vice President J.D. Vance says.
25: We're protecting the American taxpayers who shouldn't have their money stolen by fraudsters. And, of course, we're protecting the people who need these services. Fraud is not a victimless crime.
24: The vice president met with several attorneys general, mostly from Republican-led states, as part of a roundtable on collaborating with federal investigations. Democrats have accused the anti-fraud task force of targeting only Democrat-run cities and states and criticized funding freezes for some programs. At the White House, Jared Halpern, Fox News.
5: Americans not feeling as optimistic in the latest confidence surveys.
26: There has never been a bigger divide between the feelings about the stock market and consumer sentiment.
5: Fox Business's David Asman. The conference board's reading showing a dip in consumer confidence in May after 3 months of gains. And the University of Michigan's consumer sentiment gauge hit a record low this month as the conflict with Iran pushes up prices.
26: Whereas the stock market is just trading at these extraordinary values. So the stock market is looking through this current crisis as something that will mitigate very soon after we open the strait.
5: A record close for the S&P and the NASDAQ today, but the Dow retreating down 118. U.S. plans for a permanent moon base. Get an update.
27: NASA Administrator Jared Isaacman said three launches to take equipment to construct and sustain a moon base are planned to launch by the end of 2026.
28: The first of more than a dozen missions we expect to announce through the balance of this year as we return, build the base, and never give up the moon again.
27: Carlos Garcia Galan, who leads the moon base program, said they want lunar terrain vehicles in place when Artemis IV astronauts land in 2028.
5: Fox's Grinnell Scott. I'm Lisa Brady. This is Fox News.
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0: 7. Hope you're having a fantastic day. Going all right here. It's nice to know that a few people agree with me on the don't put your dogs in clothes thing. You know, I'm glad somebody agrees with me on that, because normally I just get angry texts or mean tweets or...
1: Well, I think
0: people get a little fired up at me for that.
1: You probably have the right audience for that take.
0: You think? What
1: right
0: is that
1: here.
0: Supposed to mean?
1: I just people can't imagine that, a lot of our audience dressing up their dogs.
0: That's a good point.
1: What do you think Kyle does? Would he dress
0: the
1: up his dog?
0: The great one? Do I think the great one would dress? I don't know. Does Kyle have dogs? I don't know if he does or not. You know, we got to find out, though.
2: Nobody knows Illini basketball like the great and powerful Toss.
0: He is the latest alumni from the University of Illinois. Standing 6'2", or 6'3", I don't know how tall he is. I'm guessing about a 180.
1: Always
0: the great
1: up.
0: One. Kyle Tosk on the Dick Van Dyke Appliance World phone line with us. How are you, sir?
3: I'm good. How are you guys?
0: Doing all right. I want to thank you for your invitation to your graduation party. I had an excellent time. the shrimp was fantastic. The wine was good as well. A little dry for my taste, but it was still a wonderful party for you.
3: I'm glad you could make it to the non-existent party.
0: Well, how are you doing for real, man? How is it now? You're a week or two out from graduating. You've got the gig with Illini Inquirer. You're killing it over there. Things seem to be going really well. So just how is Kyle Tosk these days?
3: They're good, yeah. I'm doing pretty well, kind of in between right now. I don't technically start full-time until June 1st, so I'm taking care of some things in my life right now in a transition period. I'm actually a real adult now, so it's I have to get used to that. I only have about a week and a half of experience of that, and heard it can be difficult sometimes.
0: No.
3: So I'm dipping my feet into that world now and getting some things figured out here, but I'm doing well. Graduation is great, and I appreciate the kind words.
0: I think if we all just live our lives like Uncle Lon, we're going to be just fine, okay? Just go that route, you're going to be good.
3: True that.
0: So let's start with the big Illini basketball story, the countdown for Stojakovic. I couldn't come up with a clever name for it. Andre's last hurrah or not. There are some Illini fans that are genuinely concerned about him going into the NBA draft. How concerned are you about that, Kyle?
3: I'm not concerned at all. My full expectation is that he will withdraw from the draft and return to Illinois sometime in the next 28, 30 hours or so before that midnight deadline tomorrow. I understand why there is concern, and I think the timing of the way that everything played out certainly played a role in that, where you get the back announcement and it's kind of like, hey, here we go. You know, all five guys are back, and then kind of last second, Andre Stojakovic enters the draft, and that wasn't necessarily expected after he had made that initial announcement. And then just the way that this draft is, where there are so many guys that have withdrawn and are coming back to school, and it is as small of a draft pool as we've seen here recently because of NIL and because of guys having opportunities to come back to college, that if Andre did want to stay in the draft and made that decision, I think he would get drafted, but I think it would be in the second round, somewhere in the back half of the second round, and it's just too good of an opportunity for him financially, first and foremost. He can make way more money at Illinois next year than he would as a second round pick, where might not even get a guaranteed deal and would have to fight for a two-way deal. And then obviously the opportunity that awaits this team next year, a chance to bring back a lot from a Final Four team, and then individually for Andre, I think, in a draft that at least the front end is supposed to be weaker next year. I think now that we've had so many guys come back to school, there will be some competition in the second round and at the back end of the first round, but I think with a strong year, if he can improve as a shooter, if he has another really, really good season for a Final Four caliber team, I think he can elevate his stock and set himself up to potentially be a late first-round pick next year. So it makes all the sense in the world for Andre to come back. I'm not concerned really at all about it. Everybody that I've heard from or anybody that has been around that situation expects that Andre will play for Illinois next year.
1: Okay, so with that in mind, What is the consensus on a potential? I know you can't say anything officially at this point, but is there a consensus starting five in mind with Andre coming back?
3: Yeah, I think the assumed starting five is Stefan Vaux, Quentin Coleman, Andre Stojakovic, Slaven Mirkovic, and Tomislav Ivicic. That feels like what has been assumed and kind of how they've built this and operated. That's not to guarantee that that will be the five. Jake Davis is a guy that started a lot of games last year, and there's so much comfort with him. Maybe he's a guy that Brad Underwood ultimately elects to go to just from a comfort standpoint there. But I would be surprised if it deviates too far from that, because, look, Andre Stojakovic is coming back to start. Slaven Mirkovic, Tomislav Ivicic, who started every game for Illinois last year that they were healthy, are coming back to start. You brought in and paid Stefan Vaux to come in and start, and Illinois believes that he's going to be its lead guard next year. So I think there might be, you know, maybe one spot of competition, whether that's, you know, Quentin Coleman, who obviously has more upside and is the new shiny toy, the five-star prospect that Illinois has invested a lot in and is really high on, versus maybe Jake Davis, who's the veteran, who's been there, who's a little bit steadier. Maybe there's could be some competition there. Of course, Lucas Murillo, some of these other freshmen will have an opportunity to compete in the offseason, but I wouldn't anticipate that it deviates too far from that five. Mm.
1: So with that five in mind, what is the perceived, nothing is ever perfect, what is the perceived hole or worry or concern, if there is one, with the roster as it sits?
3: I think depth is a little bit of a concern, especially I think in the backcourt, because there is so much unknown still there. I think you feel really good about how that front court and wing rotation is going to look with the Ivicic twins, Slaven Mirkovic, Jake Davis in there as well with Andre Stojakovic, kind of the 3-5 spots. Like, I think you feel really good about the proven commodities that you have there. The backcourt is where I think there is going to be question marks entering next season. While I think they did a heck of a job reloading that backcourt from losing Keaton Wagler and Kylan Boswell, you know, Quentin Coleman is still a freshman, and we don't know what that's going to look like. Stefan Vaux is a guy that Illinois is really high on, but somebody who hasn't necessarily played for a winning team at this point and has some things that I think he needs to improve on to be a guy that plays 30 to 32 minutes for a really good national title contending level team. And, you know, how does Lucas Murillo fit into that? Another freshman who Illinois really likes and I think has the versatility to give him some depth in the backcourt and on the wing, but still a guy that has to come in and prove himself. And I think there'll be some adjustment that needs to be made there. So I think, you know, backcourt depth and how that backcourt ultimately comes together and the synergy between those two guys in Vaux and Coleman that are coming in that are brand new, how they play with the existing guys whose roles are pretty established. And then, you know, if whether it be, you know, somebody doesn't turn out how you necessarily expected, or it takes a little bit longer for one of those guys to get acclimated early in the season, or God forbid there's an injury or some other thing that can happen, I think the depth at that position is probably where you would have a little bit of concern, because you would be relying on a lot of youth and you don't necessarily have that safety blanket there. So I think those are things that will kind of play out during the summer and in the fall, but that's probably something, as you feel really good about a lot of things on this roster, that's one that, you know, if things don't go perfectly according to plan, there could be some concern there at some point, especially early in the season.
0: ESPN Radio 93.5. It is The Drive on Curtis at 7. Our guy, the great one, Kyle Tosk from Illini Inquirer on the Dick Van Dyke Appliance World phone line with us. One of the stories that came out over the holiday weekend, Kyle, was a breakdown of Brad Underwood's contract and the possible bonuses that he could earn. And you're talking about at the end of it potentially, you know, having $3.5 million on top of his base salary, which I believe is $4.4 million as well. You know, these are big boy numbers, and I bring this up because of how elevated the program has become. I guess what I'm curious to get your take on, and this, there's ebbs and flows to every season, but is this viewed now I suppose when I say this, the program itself, do you feel like there's something coming out of the university where it is viewed the same way it was, say, during the Lou Henson era, where it is expected now, we're talking Elite Eights every year, in and out, with this sort of contract, with this sort of success? I'd love to get your thoughts on that.
3: I do. I think that that's what Brad Underwood has raised the expectation of this program to be again, and that's always been the goal. When he took over and as he's been building this thing, is to get back to a point where Illinois feels like it can compete with anybody in college basketball. It can make Final Fours. It can make deep NCAA tournament runs. It's a destination that players want to play at. It's a place that year over year is a preseason top 10, 15, 20 team, a team that is competing at the top of the Big Ten every single season. That is the expectation now, and that's what Brad Underwood has made the expectation. I think that's completely fair. That's not to say that, you know, one season here or there that doesn't go that way means that, you know, it's a complete failure, a setback.
0: Right.
3: I think it's obviously really difficult in college basketball the way that programs are judged and seasons are judged. It ultimately comes down to that one single elimination tournament. And right or wrong, that is how your season is going to be judged. Mm-hmm. And I think if you lose sight of the big picture around that, it can get tricky. But I think now, especially now that you finally broke through and got there last year, now you're bringing back a lot to this year's team. Like, even just look in the immediate future next season, I think Illinois as a program expects, and I think it's right for the fans to expect, that this is a team that can make it back to the Final Four. Now, that's not to say it's going to be easy to do that, but I think that should be the expectation with this talent level, with this roster, the resources they've invested into it, and what the staff has done and put this program in position to do. That's the expectation. And now pretty much every year, I think that's going to be what Brad Underwood is striving for. And I just think the new contract, the amended contract that came out here, is there wasn't really a whole lot that was different in it. The only thing that really changed was, yes, some of those increased bonuses,
0: mm-hmm,
3: and adding one extra potential year that he could get extended. But I think it's just, it's kind of a statement made by Josh Whitman, a reaffirmation made that this program is in a really, really good spot right now, led by Brad Underwood, and to keep committing to that and committing to the success that he's brought. I think that's kind of the message that was sent there. And now with that, and with that level of contract, that compensation, that commitment that Illinois has made, yes, the expectation is that Brad Underwood year in and year out has Illinois competing at the top of college basketball. And he's the one who's made it that way. So I think he has no problem taking on that expectation.
1: Mm. Okay, so quickly, as we look at this team and the roster as we got moving forward, how do you see the offense potentially changing with Keaton moving on, Kylan moving on, maybe not having, you know, a Humrick House in the corner? How does the offense change from what we saw this past year?
3: I think ideally you don't want it to change that much, because you've found a formula and a system offensively that has been really, really successful. And I think now Illinois, there's been times in the past, and Illinois has changed a lot over the last 5 or 6 years, and Brad Underwood's talked about it, Tyler Underwood's talked about it, about kind of molding their offense and the way that they want to play around the personnel that they have. Well, now I think Illinois is reaching a point, A, with the retention, right? You're bringing back so much from last year that it is going to be majority the same guys that played, but also you're recruiting to kind of your vision. You're not bringing in players and then kind of changing a bunch to suit them. You're now recruiting to, hey, this is how we want to play. This is the formula we found that's been successful. Stephen Vox fits that really well. Quentin Coleman fits that really well. I think Lucas Murillo fits that really well. Some of these other freshmen, Xavier Zenn, Ethan Brown, fit that really well. Just big playmakers and guys that have size, that can attack matchups, that are really smart, high IQ. I think the one thing that I would say heading into this year, I don't necessarily think that you will have a Keaton Wagler level presence offensively, where it's like, hey, towards the end of last year, pretty much everything ran through one guy, and it was Keaton Wadler because he was so, so good. I don't think you're going to be so individually reliant on one guy to create, one guy to be your on-ball initiator in this offense. I think that's where Illinois will probably spread that a little bit more. I think you'll see David Mirkovic be a guy that Illinois runs more through this year. I think Thomas Lavivicic will run a little bit more through the front court, and I think they'll disperse some of those opportunities between Box, Coleman, Andre Stojakovic. I think the goal for this year's roster is to have four or five different playmakers that you can play through at different times, as opposed to really being like, hey, this is Keaton Wadler's team, and most things are going to run through one guy. Other than that, though, I think this is going to be probably another pretty slow, methodical offense, a lot of ball screens, a lot of threes, and a team that has a lot of size and is going to find ways to attack matchups with the guys they have. I don't think it's going to drastically change all that much.
0: Just a couple more for you, great one, before we let you go. And one of them comes from the text line. You mentioned how the ball is going to be distributed, scoring options for this team going forward in the upcoming season. Wade was curious from the text line, how many players do you think would average double digits next season?
3: It's a good question. I think you probably, let's see here. I got to think in my head, though, quickly. I think you can get to five guys in double figures next year. And I think that's kind of, when you look at this roster, that's kind of the vision that you've put forward here. Like, I think when I listed off that starting five, I don't think there's a guy there that I think, you know, you might have, you know, Quinn Coleman could average 9 points a game, or, you know, whatever the case may be. Thomas Lavivicic, who was right around 10 last year, could be in that same situation. But I do think that you're going to have a lot of depth of scoring options here. I don't think you're going to be as individually reliant on one guy as you were with Keaton Wadler last year. So I do think there'll be a lot of nights where David Mirkovic leads you in scoring, Andre Stojakovic leads you in scoring, Stephen Box leads you in scoring, maybe Quentin Coleman has a night. I think it's very reasonable to expect that all five of those starters could average 10 or more points. So I'd hardly give an answer. I think five double-figure scores next year, at least four plus a guy in that nine-ish range, is probably pretty realistic and kind of, I think, in an ideal world, how Illinois would like it to be distributed.
1: Mm. Another good question comes in. This is Matt in Sydney. If Illinois makes a deep run this year, how many ass coaches do we lose? I think that means assistant coaches. I think that's what we're going for. Assistant coaches. We just, Matt, that's a weird abbreviation there, Matt. How many assistant coaches do we lose? You know, other than spelling, that's a great question. Kyle, thoughts?
3: I'm very glad that you clarified that, because I was not putting that together at first. I thought that this was somebody who really did not like this assistant coach.
1: I could be reading into that. Maybe he really meant what he wrote, but we'll just pretend he means assistant coaches.
0: Goodness, yes.
3: I think Illinois is a really strong staff, and I think, you know, other programs wanting to poach your staff is a great problem to have. I'm not sure. I think that, you know, I know that Tyler Underwood has had interest from other staffs out there. I don't think he would leave Brad Underwood, especially after the big raise that he just got. I think Orlando Antigua is, you know, one of the highest paid assistant coaches in the country, and one that feels pretty solidified here long term. Jeff Alexander's been a guy that's been with Brad Underwood ever since he's been here at Illinois. That's not somebody that I think is eager to leave here. I think that there's going to be interest in those guys as Illinois continues to have success. I don't necessarily think that that's something that you'd have to worry a whole lot about. I know that there's been interest in those guys. I think all those guys are really happy where they're at. Now, if head coaching opportunities were to come up for, you know, whether that be Tyler Underwood or Cam Crocker someday, or, you know, I don't think Antigua or Alexander are guys that would be in the mix for that, then it's a different story. But I think you just keep winning, and if that comes to it, it comes to it. But I wouldn't have much concern about Illinois losing assistants right now.
0: Kyle, last thing for you. Speaking of ass, how do you fix the Cubs?
3: Yes, That's a great description of ass right now by the Chicago Cubs on a baseball field. I don't know.
0: Two plump cheeks out on a baseball field. That's what you get with the Cubs, my friend.
3: You just got to see one go through one of these days. Like, win a game. I think you can hopefully turn this thing around. I know they're not this bad. I think what's been made clear, they're not this bad. They're definitely not as good as when they went 20-3. They're probably somewhere in the middle, but you've got to end this losing streak at some point. Otherwise, this could spiral off the rails. They've already gone from a 4.5-game division lead to out of a playoff spot in like 2 weeks' time. So win a game would be the start. Just win one game and feel what it feels like to win again, I think would be the start of fixing things. But you got to start hitting again. I don't know what's happened to this offense. With the pitching injury situation the way it is, you have to score. This team has to score. They're in deep trouble, and they're not doing that. So we'll see. It's been rough.
0: Kyle, you are the man, and again, congrats on graduation. Congrats on the new deal with the Illini Inquirer. Looking forward to talking to you again very, very soon, my man.
3: Absolutely. Appreciate that, and talk soon.
0: Yes, indeed. That's our guy, the great one, Kyle Tosk from Illini Inquirer on the Dick Van Dyke Appliance World phone line with us. 217-359-2255 for the Max Twin City Recycling text line. 217 texter, Cubs on J-Lo level right now. Well, they better get some insurance for those cheeks because it's about to bust. It's about to spew all over Wrigley. Yee.
1: I don't like this metaphor anymore.
0: You started it.
1: I did not. Matt and Sydney started it.
0: It's the hardest I've laughed at in a while. That was really good.
1: Cubs on J-Lo level is a great text.
0: That's a great metaphor right there.
1: That is a really good text.
0: Thank you, 217 texture. It's Tuesday. We normally do drafts. You want to do a draft or you want to hold off on drafts till tomorrow?
1: We can do a draft.
0: What do you want to draft? I'm putting you on the spot right now, live on the radio. You want to draft butts? Is that what you want to draft?
1: No, I don't. No. Ian Happ would be a top pick. Telling you.
4: I had that thought.
0: Yeah.
1: I mean, you go either way with that. Either great ones or just like Hank Hill.
0: Flat ones.
1: Just non-existent
0: the
1: butts.
0: Pancake butt. Nice and flat.
1: Speaking of King of the Hill, let's do 90s comedies.
0: 90s comedies? Now, you want to do movies, shows? What are we talking here?
1: Let's do movies.
0: Okay.
1: 90s movies, comedies.
0: All right. Well, we've got about 3 minutes maybe to try to do some research, so we may not have it. We just have to do it at the top. You know what? Let's do it, baby.
1: Here
0: 90s
1: we
0: comedies. We're going to draft them next on The Drive.
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0: Draft day, baby. 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It is The Drive. I'm Curtis. That's Evan. I figured a 90s classic would be good for... That's not what he says.
1: I'm a loser, baby.
0: He does say that part.
1: So why don't you me?
0: Huh? We are going to draft the best 90s comedy movies of all time.
1: Oh, yeah.
0: They're probably the greatest decade ever, if you think about it, really.
1: For sure for comedies.
0: Yeah.
1: For sure. I was doing my little 3-minute research, and I was like, oh, yeah. Oh, yeah.
0: Yeah.
1: Oh, my gosh. Yeah.
0: Uh-huh.
1: And so, great, great options.
0: Now, since we split on the racing, you won the 500, I won the 600. They were supposed to decide who was going to get to choose draft order, but we tied, so you know how we settled this,
1: yep,
0: right? You ready?
1: Ready.
0: Rock, paper, scissors, shoot. Paper.
1: Oh.
0: Ooh.
1: Do you know that I go paper every time now?
0: I think I might. That's why I went scissors that time.
1: Huh. I better switch that up.
0: I won, and you know what? I'm going to go second. I'm going to let you have the first overall pick, sir.
1: That's a lot of pressure.
0: Uh-huh.
1: That's a lot of, especially in a category like this. That's a lot of pressure.
0: You better not mess this one up, because you have to draft, without a doubt, the best 90s comedy movie ever. That's got to be the first pick, man. So you're okay. On the clock. Here we go. Going all the way back.
1: With so many things,
0: mm-hmm.
1: This more than is so objective.
0: Mm-hmm.
1: This is so just based on me. So I'm going to go ahead and take my favorite comedy, Tommy Boy.
0: Oh.
1: With my number one overall pick.
0: All right.
1: Just the original classic, Chris Farley, David Spade,
0: yeah.
1: Chaos, but still has some heart.
0: Oh.
1: An actual story.
0: Absolutely.
1: With it. Yeah, I'm in.
0: And by the way, Dan Aykroyd as Ray Zelensky.
1: Incredible.
0: So good, my friend.
1: So good. Yeah. We make brake pads and affordable brake parts.
0: Savor the flavor. Yeah. Love Aykroyd in that movie. All right, I'm up. That means I got to go. But it's snake style, so I get to go back to back.
1: Yep.
0: So I'm going to go ahead, and I feel like I can't go wrong here.
1: Well, you could.
0: Well, I could. That's true. I could. I'm going to go ahead and take the one that I know most men of a certain age can quote from start to finish. I am going to take Harry and Lloyd, Dumb and Dumber, coming off the board with my first pick in the draft.
13: Samsonite. I was way off.
0: Yes, indeed.
1: Those were the two, to be fair, those were the two I was going back and forth mm-hmm. between.
0: Now, with my next pick here, since again it's snake style, I could go with one of two movies here, but I'm going to go with my favorite of the two. It's what made Adam Sandler a superstar. I got to take the Sandman. Happy Gilmore will be my second pick. I'm not taking Madison here. I'm taking Gilmore instead with my second pick in the draft.
1: Okay.
0: All right.
1: See, now, I was a Billy Madison more than a Happy Gilmore guy.
0: I was a happy guy.
1: So I'm glad that's left.
0: All right. So you're up
1: now. I don't know if I'm going to take it here.

0: I'm going to go... Oh, my gosh. There's so many good movies.
1: There are. Isn't this nice? It's this a nice problem to have.
0: This is hard. Go ahead and give me another incredibly quotable movie. I'm going to go with Wayne's World.
1: It's going to be my next pick. All right. Good job, man. That's pretty good. We're pretty good. Okay, I'm back on the clock now.
0: Yep.
1: So I got to come back with a heater. I got to come back with something strong. I got to come back with a big one. I'm going to take a movie that literally has caused festivals all around the world, including in Champaign a couple of times. I'm talking about Lebowski Fest. I'm taking the Big Lebowski with my third pick in the draft, sir. Best 90s comedy movies of all time.
0: Good pick. That was going to be that was on my wraparound list.
1: Uh-huh. That was a good one. Now, the question is...
0: Just want a rug, man.
1: What about my rug, man? No, I'm not gonna draft Rush Hour. I'll let you have that one. That's yours. I thought about it.
0: It's
1: but
0: on the list.
1: It's on the list. I know it is. See, now I'm in this unique situation. Oh, man, there's so many good ones. So many good ones that I could take here.
0: Yep.
1: But there's one I got. Okay. I know what I got to do. It is the movie that is near and dear to my heart. It'll forever remind me of high school and a very awkward birthday celebration where my friends and I went to the theaters to see it. And then from behind me, I could hear my parents laughing hysterically through the whole film, which made me very uncomfortable. American Pie will be my next pick. Oh, yes, my mom. That Eugene Levy, he's so bad. Ha, ha, ha, ha, ha. Yes, that was awful.
0: Wow.
1: You're up, dog.
0: It's not where I thought you were going with that.
1: No, no, come on, man. They were laughing.
0: Okay.
1: Weirdo. What are you going to do? Is this your last pick, or you got two?
0: Yeah, I get two here.
1: Whew, man, I really
0: got... They're my last two.
1: Uh-huh.
0: And I've got 4, 5, 6, 7, 8, 9, 10, 11, 12, 13, 14, 15, 16, 17, 18, 19 movies still on my list.
1: Goodness.
0: All right, I'm going to go ahead and right here, I'm going to take... I'm going to take Friday.
1: Oh, all right, good choice. Good choice. All right, well, now I know what you're going to do with the last pick. At least I think I know.
0: You would think, and I almost have to keep the bit going, but it's actually not what I was going to take.
1: No, here. I know what you're going to take.
0: But it is very quotable. It's a wonderful movie. So, yeah, I'm going to take Rush Hour.
1: Oh, he is going with Rush Hour.
0: Got to keep it going. Got to stay loyal to my Jackie Chan.
1: Okay, I didn't think that's what you were going
0: to
1: do.
0: It wasn't, but last minute to stay with the bit. I've got such better movies on my list, but yeah.
1: See, now I'm in this spot because I've got one pick left, right? This is the last pick.
0: This is the last pick.
1: I don't have a Jim Carrey because I was going to take Ace Ventura and you took that.
0: Yep. There is another Jim Carrey movie out there in the 90s.
1: I'm looking at it right now, but see, I'm going back and forth. I think I got to take one that will be, I think this could be the steal of the draft right here.
0: I mean, there's enough movies out there to steal one.
1: All right, I'm going to steal it. I got to take it. Double up on the Sandman. Give me my last pick, Billy Madison, for my final pick in the 90s comedy draft. I thought about Liar Liar. I thought about Austin Powers, but I am going with the Sandman back to back. Right
0: wow.
1: there. Okay.
0: There we go.
1: Well, let's run them down. What did we get?
0: Okay, so I got Tommy Boy,
1: mm-hmm.
0: Ace Ventura, mm-hmm. Wayne's World, Friday, and Rush Hour. Went very, very niche in the last.
1: No, you went with your personal favorite movie of all time.
0: Curtis took Dumb and Dumber, Happy mm-hmm. Gilmore, Big Lebowski, mm-hmm. American Pie, and Billy Madison.
1: Billy Madison was my last pick.
0: That's what I almost took with my last pick.
1: I'm surprised you didn't.
0: That is one of my favorite movies. But here's some. I think I have a longer list remaining than you do, probably.
1: Go ahead. We'll see
0: if I don't get something that's on your list.
1: Well, I was going to say, let us know on the Max Twin City Recycling text line what we missed at 217-359-2255.
0: Chris and Homer says Billy Madison wins it all.
1: Let's go. There's a vote for me. All right.
0: I had Airheads.
1: I...

0: I love Airheads.
1: But it is one of my all-time favorite movies. And I don't think enough people know Airheads.
0: The fact that neither one of us took Dazed and Confused.
1: That is my all-time favorite movie.
0: Shocking.
1: Now, see, is it a comedy? Is it a coming-of-age movie? How would
0: it's both.
1: It's my all-time favorite movie, but I didn't.
0: Half-Baked.
1: Like Half-Baked.
0: Dave Chappelle.
1: I love Chappelle, but I wasn't gonna go. I wasn't going Half-Baked.
0: I'm upset I didn't get this one because I love this movie, Life.
1: Life is great.
0: That's
1: so I was thinking about
0: movie Blue Streak.
1: Yeah, Blue Streak's a good one.
0: White Men Can't Jump.
1: It's a comedy.
0: It's a comedy.
1: It's a comedy. You know,
0: Basketball. That just came in on
1: literally
0: the text
1: at the
0: line
1: same
0: too.
1: Time as you say it. A 217 texter sends in Basketball.
0: How about this? Toy Story.
1: That would have been a good one. I thought about. Do you go with any kids' films?
0: Yeah.
1: You got any more on your list? Because I got a few more on mine.
0: Truman Show. Office Space.
1: Office Space was one that was on my list.
0: Kingpin.
1: Swingers. Swingers.
0: Clerks.
1: I had Clerks, and I also had Mallrats. I was more of a Mallrats guy.
0: Robin Hood, Men in Tights.
1: Uh-huh.
0: Mrs. Doubtfire.
1: Uh-huh.
0: City Slickers.
1: These are good.
0: Big Daddy. And then an underrated movie, Grumpy Old Men.
1: Grumpy Old Men and Grumpier Old Men. Both fantastic. How about this? How about There's Something About Mary?
0: Oh, yeah.
1: There's Something About Mary. I'm not a fan. Not a fan of Brett Favre, but one of the best cameos ever in a movie. Because it just builds through the whole film. Who's Brett? Who's Brett? Is that Brett Favre? Fargo was one that I thought about because it's a comedy masterpiece, I think, from the Coen brothers. But it's so dark and serious that still to this day, some people don't get all the humor that is a part of Fargo.
0: Yeah.
1: 217-359-2255. A few texts have rolled in with film. This was only the 90s. So if you're coming in...
0: 90s.
1: With some Will Ferrell stuff from like the early mid 2000s, that's why it's not on the list. We would have had to go with like Night at the Roxbury or something like that.
0: That was there. So Dennis the Menace says Josh.
1: Dennis the Menace. Aha! There's
0: that's
1: one. Walter
0: that's
1: Matthau.
0: Classic. Yeah. Well, I was about to say that's the grumpy old man.
1: Uh huh. Walter Matthau.
0: Connection. Mm-hmm. There's some good movies on here. I can't believe you almost could have gone. 90s actors, comedic actors.
1: Well, you just think about those. The guys we're talking about, like, they all had runs, right?
0: Because neither one of us got a Robin Williams movie.
1: No.
0: Which is kind of crazy to think
1: about. Doubtfire was there on my list, too.
0: Yeah.
1: Uh-huh.
0: But you could go Jim Carrey, Adam Sandler, Chris Farley, Robin Williams, Dan Aykroyd. I mean, those guys had a... We should do an Saturday Night Live cast member... draft.
1: Oh, now you're talking.
0: That would be a good draft.
1: Okay. We get Pierce involved, and he's like, what's Saturday Night Live?
0: He's never seen an episode.
1: Not one moment of it, no. Is that show that's on YouTube for 3 minutes at a time? Yes, that's what it is, Pierce. I thought so.
0: That'd be a good draft.
1: Mm-hmm.
0: Cast member, Saturday Night Live.
1: SNL cast members.
0: Yeah.
1: I like it.
0: Okay, once again, I took Tommy Boy. I was going to do a quote from every single movie.
1: If you want to, you can, I suppose.
0: But then I was like, that's going to be a lot. Ace Ventura, Wayne's World, Friday, bye Felicia, Rush Hour, Curtis took Dumb and Dumber.
1: I did.
0: Happy Gilmore, Big Lebowski, American Pie, and Billy Madison.
1: Heath on the text line says, definitely see our age difference. Wedding Singer, my all-time favorite Sandler movie, and you guys didn't mention it.
0: Ooh, Heath, that is a great movie.
1: No, I love The Wedding Singer. It might be my favorite of the Sandman's movies. But it has the funniest moment of any Sandler movie is in my opinion, The Wedding Singer. And it's John Lovitz singing Ladies' Night. Every time I see Lovitz singing Ladies' Night, and he goes, sophisticated mama, I lose it. Doubled over in tears. Oh, so good. Yeah, Heath, I'm with you. Kyle mentioned Liar Liar. Liar Liar was on my list. I was like, that was when I felt like I needed a Jim Carrey movie, but Ace was my movie. Ace, and I got Dumb and Dumber, so I did get a Jim Carrey movie. So.
0: Well, yeah. We danced to I Want to Grow Old with You at our wedding reception.
1: Didn't so many of us, you know?
0: It's a great... I'll even let you hold the remote control.
1: I'll even let you hold the remote control. It was so... Pulls on your heartstrings. 217-359-2255. That's the number for the Max Twin City Recycling text line. Off subject from the 217. Can't make fun of Evan for being the person that keeps the Neal Street Arby's in business. I'm pretty sure I'm doing the same thing with Steak and Shake on Neal next to the old Hooters corpse. Packers suck. Let's go. I love our listeners,
0: you know,
1: man.
0: What's crazy?
1: I love the text line so much.
0: We went to that. Like, I would take my kids to that Steak and Shake on Neal pretty regularly when we first moved back.
1: Yeah.
0: And it started taking so long
1: to
0: get our food.
1: Really?
0: Oh, my gosh. That we ended up stopped going there. But I drive by it every day, and I'm like, man, how is that place still in business?
1: I'll tell you what.
0: Which is sad because
1: I've never had any trouble there.
0: When I was in high school, as many people, like, that was the spot.
1: That
0: spot was bumping. You couldn't get a table in there.
1: 217 texter, underrated 90s comedy, Down Periscope, starring Kelsey Grammer and Lauren Holly. That was a good one.
0: I'm not a Kelsey Grammer guy.
1: Why?
0: His humor just does not. What was that? The Frasier?
1: Frasier, yeah.
0: No.
1: Well, let us know what other movies we missed on the Max Twin City Recycling text line. We're overdue for a break, but we will have these up on our Twitter and Instagram page. 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
4: Taking your votes for the best 90s comedy movie of all time. Our draft, we just completed it. 217-359-2255. It is The Drive. I'm Curtis. That's Evan. We'll run through the list in just a moment. But hey, here's some breaking news. Some breaking Illini football news. You know that Illini night is coming up with the White Sox and the Cubs and the Cardinals, right? You know?
5: Oh, yeah.
4: Well, tomorrow night is Illini night for the White Sox and Illinois D lineman and Chicagoland native Pat Farrell is going to throw up the first pitch at the game tomorrow night. That's pretty cool. You can still get tickets for that, by the way. It says in the press release.
5: Yeah, I'm sure you can.
4: Yeah, Sox against the Twins tomorrow night. And special tickets include a White Sox Illini quarter zip and early batting practice access. Andre Lovett and TJ McMillan are going to be there as well, signing autographs at Raitt Field in the concourse. So, again, that is tomorrow, Illini night for the White Sox. I still call it Comiskey, my friend.
5: Yeah.
4: Or whatever it was after it was Comiskey when they won the World Series. I call it that, too.
5: Was it not Comiskey?
4: Hell, I don't remember. It's always Comiskey to me.
5: That's the only thing I know is this.
4: That's it.
5: Comiskey. Going to Comiskey.
4: 217-359-2255. What movies did we miss? Or who you voting for? Scott and Terre Haute. My guy. Happy Gilmore. Curtis gets my vote. Thank you so much. That's two votes for me already.
5: Yeah, you're
4: two
5: coming. It's up on X if y'all want to go vote on the old X machine.
4: Yes. Follow us at The Drive 935.
5: Ready to go.
4: Cardinals baseball on the way. Pregame going to start in less than an hour, about 50 minutes from right now. So that'll cut into the 5 o'clock hour for us, but Brian Ames on the way to talk about that incredible finish at the Indy 500. And also, if you missed our conversation earlier in the hour with Kyle Tosk, that is definitely worth checking out. We'll have that up on the socials for you as well so you can listen to it. Or subscribe wherever you get your podcasts, Apple Podcasts, Spotify, whatever. We're on all of that. And you can hear from Kyle exactly why he is convinced that Andrei Stojakovic will be back with the Illini next season and not worried about any of this draft talk whatsoever.
5: Yeah, I've been saying it for a month. Good to know I'm not alone.
4: You have been saying it the whole time.
5: Yeah.
4: Even when things were getting a little scary.
5: Yeah, so
4: was jumping very high in the air, impressing the scouts. You were like, big deal. He's not going anywhere.
5: Not worried.
4: You weren't worried at all. Like me with the Tottenham Spurs. I wasn't worried at all.
5: Not even a little bit. Mm-hmm. So, well, I got to bounce out a little bit early. I'm going to go to the grocery store.
4: Oh, you're leaving the show to go to the grocery store right now.
5: Yeah.
4: Oh, what do you got to buy at the grocery store?
5: I'm going to get shredded lettuce, two large bags of it, and squeezable sour cream.
4: Squeezable, not the scoopable. You want the squeezable. Squeeze it, baby.
5: Yeah, squeeze. So more people can share it in a clean way.
4: Is that what it does?
5: We're having a little taco bar tonight at the Stone household.
4: Oh, yeah? What's your address, man?
5: Oh, man. It is...
4: You almost gave it away, didn't you? You thought about it.
5: There was a hot second where I almost did a no-no that my wife would have been very upset at.
4: How many people are coming over tonight for Taco Night? It's Taco Tuesday, baby.
5: I think we're throwing a little shindig for school being out. I think we got about, 30-ish people.
4: You're going to make tacos for 30 people?
5: No, my wife is.
4: Oh, what are you doing then?
5: I think we're playing a game where the kids are allowed to throw drinks at me, and I have to guess what they are. I'm blindfolded, and they're going to throw drinks at me, and I have to guess.
4: Is there someone else that's going to supervise this while it's happening to you?
5: My wife.
4: But she's making the tacos.
5: Well, the tacos are already made.
4: Oh, that's done. You just need to get the lettuce and the sour cream.
5: Yeah, we just didn't have lettuce, and the sour cream's expired.
4: All right, well, before you go to the grocery store, run through the list one more time for us. Run through that list. Best 90s comedies of all time.
5: Here we go. I took Tommy Boy, Ace Ventura, Wayne's World, Friday, Rush Hour, and Curtis took Dumb and Dumber.
4: Woo!
5: Pets' heads are falling off! Happy Gilmore.
4: Uh-huh.
5: All in the hit.
4: Uh-huh.
5: The Big Lebowski.
4: The Dude Abides, yes.
5: The Dude Abides. American Pie.
4: Mm-hmm.
5: I'm blanking there.
4: What?
5: And Billy Madison.
4: I'm blanking there. That's actually in the movie, I'm pretty sure.
5: Veronica Vaughn. So hot.
4: Yeah, there you go.
5: There you go.
4: That's the list.
5: Great draft.
4: Yeah.

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9: I can tell you right now that Stingray Rob, although he might enjoy the slower pace, Scott Dixon of Chip Ganassi Racing, he wants to be in Formula One. He's sponsored by PNC Bank. He's got a nice little orange and blue car.
10: He's got a nice little car.
9: Huh? I'm going to take him. I like that. Somehow Ed Carpenter is sponsored by SlimFast. He looks like he's my accountant. Ed Carpenter looks like...
10: You are going to find a way. You're going to tick off, like, the biggest Ed Carpenter fan in the area.
9: No, he looks very responsible.
10: You're going to find a way to make this worse than when you said Izzo sucks.
9: I'm going
10: to
9: tell you right now.
10: You're going to find a way to piss off the wrong person.
9: Ed Carpenter has never wrecked his car, but he's judged everyone else who has wrecked their car. He wears cargo shorts and mid-calf socks. And
10: the hell's
9: this
10: wrong
9: dude
10: with that?
9: He works a mean grill on the weekends.
10: What's wrong with you? Literally
9: nothing's wrong with any of this. I'm telling you why he's my favorite.
10: Why are you describing me right now?
9: Oh, my gosh.
10: I'm going to go ahead and blame you for what happened to my guy Ed on Sunday.
9: You know what? I'll take that blame. That's my bad.
10: ESPN Radio 93.5, it is The Drive. I'm Curtis Allen. That's the sledgehammer, Evan Stone, just smashing up careers left and right.
9: Boy.
10: And hope you had a great Memorial Day weekend. How was yours, man?
9: It was pretty good.
10: Yeah?
9: It was pretty chill. You know what I did this weekend?
10: What did you do?
9: I watched some racing.
10: Yeah, we went racing, baby. We did.
9: I did watch. I watched two races.
10: You watched the Coca-Cola 600 as well?
9: It was like the Coca-Cola 250, but...
10: It went short, right?
9: It was real short, and they kept having weather breaks, so I didn't really watch as much of that one, but I did watch a pretty good amount of the Indy 500.
10: I watched a ton of the Indy 500, and it delivered, man. I thought it delivered big time for entertainment, and the ending of the race, the closest finish in the history of the Indy 500. We drafted race car drivers on Friday, and I'm giggling because three of my five were out. Three of my five. It was not a good day for my guys in the Indy 500, but it's really your fault, whatever happened to former Paris, Illinois, and Marshall, Illinois native Ed Carpenter. It's all your fault, sir, that he went out as early as he did. But did you win overall the 500?
9: I won the 500. I had two guys finish in the top five.
10: And then
9: my guy was winning.
10: He was right there.
9: David Malukas.
10: Malukas was right there at the end. We're going to talk with Brian Ames, who we spoke with on Friday. He'll kind of break down the last 25 laps or so of the Indy 500. It was a fantastic, fantastic race. And then, of course, the Coca-Cola 600 was later. Full transparency, I didn't watch much of that one. But you had told me, like, yeah, this isn't. But it went well for me because Denny Hamlin finished in the top four or five, right? So I think I won that one because I had Denny as my first overall pick, despite your mocking, by the way.
9: Hey, what mocking?
10: You were mocking. But I feel pretty good about that. A lot of other things happened over the weekend as well, including the Cubs playing some really bad baseball, 9 in a row, yeek, and the Cardinals playing some really good baseball. We'll talk baseball right around 3:45. Again, Brian Ames coming up in about 3:25. And then the great one is returned. I think this is our first time talking to Kyle Tosk from Illini Inquirer since he officially graduated from the University of Illinois. So looking forward to talking with Kyle, getting him on here. Talk about some of the off-season concerns. I don't know if concerns is the right word. Off-season questions for Illinois basketball. And we've got what? 4 days left until Andre has to make his decision?
9: No, tomorrow.
10: Is it tomorrow? I thought it was Friday.
9: No, I think the 27th he's got to make his choice.
10: Well, there you go. Aha.
11: Just a bit outside.
10: Yeah, I missed that one a little bit. No, that's even more of a reason that we get to have Kyle on with us today. So he'll know. He'll know what's going on. Plus, we're taking your text, 217-359-2255. How was your Memorial Day weekend? I hope it was a good one for you. So you watched some racing. What else did you do? Did you watch some bad baseball? Did you watch good basketball? What did you do?
9: I watched a little bit of bad baseball. Mm-hmm. I watched a good amount of soccer.
10: Uh-oh.
9: Your Tottenham Spurs stayed alive.
10: I told you they were fine.
9: And the West Ham Hammers, they get relegated for the first time in 18 years.
10: Never a doubt about the Spurs.
9: And because of that, both West Ham and Wolverhampton were relegated, and it's the first time in the 133-year Premier League history that there will be a team that doesn't begin with the letter W in the Premier League.
10: How many Hams got relegated overall?
9: Just the West one.
10: Just the West one. East Ham's still good.
9: Yeah. Yeah, just the West of the Hams. But then also, speaking of soccer, which a lot of people care about, the United States men's national team, they have named their World Cup roster officially.
10: Oh, yeah? Who's the captain?
9: It was supposed to be a big reveal this week, but the names got leaked. And so over the weekend, it started leaking out who didn't make the team. And so they just went ahead and released them.
10: Who's leaking names?
9: I don't know.
10: What? First of all, who? This is going to sound bad. Who cares so much that they would want to leak that information? What do you get out of that?
9: Well, I mean, it's a pretty big deal for
10: I'm not
9: in the sports world. And
10: I'm not knocking, but I just mean, like, what's missing in your life that you go, I've got this information.
9: Well, it's all about getting
10: on
9: the beat.
10: I'm gonna leak it
9: because there's a couple of guys that did not make it. So that's where the leak is.
10: Oh.
9: So Diego Luna from Real Salt Lake did not make the team, and I think a lot of people are pretty upset about that. Mm. Tanner Tessman did not make the team.
10: I, for one, am very upset about that.
9: I'm sure you are.
10: I'm pretty upset about old Double T not making the team.
9: Yep.
10: If he would have, it would have been a Triple T.
9: I'm sure you are. But
10: I'm upset about it.
9: Gladbach's Gio Reyna did make the team.
10: Who?
9: Gio Reyna.
10: Oh, yeah.
9: His dad was Claudio Reyna.
10: Mm-hmm.
9: Who you know.
10: Mm-hmm.
12: Secret.
9: He did make the team, and that's a little controversial. Because him and the U.S. men's national team were on the fritz. The fritz over the last World Cup.
10: You seem very bothered by this story.
9: Well, you know, it's just
10: like you're.
9: It's interesting what they do. What Pochettino did. It was a very Pochettino team. A good article came out on ESPN today that got a lot of risks, but it's kind of what you expect with him. And so we'll see how they do as they kick off the World Cup here in about 2-ish weeks.
10: We'll do some more soccer talk for you. I know.
9: Oh, we will.
10: We will. Some breaking Cardinals news before tonight's game with the Brewers, two teams in the hunt for first place now in the Central. Ryan Fernandez will officially be added to the Cardinals roster. That from Derek Gold of the St. Louis Post-Dispatch. He said he'll be active and available out of the bullpen tonight versus the Brewers. In a corresponding move, the Cardinals option lefty Bryson Motz to Memphis after his MLB debut and three innings yesterday. So Ryan Fernandez back to the Cardinals roster, going to be available tonight out of the bullpen against the Brewers. So a little Cardinals nugget for you. Of course, the Cardinals here on ESPN 93.5. You can catch that game right here, along with all the other Cardinals games. And at steviejay.com. If you're looking for the Cubs, I'll be on our sister station, US 105.9.
9: You're probably not doing that.
10: I got to tell you.
9: Nobody's looking for the Cubs.
10: I got to tell you, I think I'm starting to believe in curses again, man. I think that's happening. Oh, yeah, ring the bell. I think I believe in some curses. How do you upset one White Sox fan and then lose 9 games in a row after that? What voodoo did she cast on this team? They're hitting, since that happened, 189.
9: Oh.
10: 189 as a team in this 9-game skid. They are 29th in the league right now.
9: Jeez.
10: Scott and Tara Hope, back to racing real quick. Indy 500 was awesome. NASCAR Kyle Busch tribute, emotional. NASCAR race, though, talking about the Coca-Cola 600, boring, didn't watch much. That's fair, Scott. Leading off with soccer after Memorial Day weekend, epic fail. He's looking at you.
9: Well, we led off with Indy 500.
10: We sure did.
9: We just talked Indy 500 and NASCAR for the first 5 minutes.
10: That's what we led off with.
9: And then he asked me what I watched over the weekend, and I watched some soccer, and the World Cup roster was announced, and so I'm just answering questions, my man.
10: Yeah. You're failing at answering those questions. What you should have said is, shut up, Curtis. I want to talk more.
9: I
10: want to talk more about how I jinxed Ed Carpenter. See, you cursed Ed. The woman, the White Sox fan, the rich White Sox lady, cursed the Cubs.
9: Yeah.
10: You don't get those sort of seats unless you got some money or connections.
9: Nope.
10: Okay?
9: And Catherine Legge, who was attempting the double.
10: Oh, didn't she?
9: Didn't finish both races.
10: Did she get a single out of it?
9: No.
10: A half?
9: No.
10: No? Quarter?
9: I mean, she got, in the Indy, she got 17 laps.
10: So, a little worse than Ed?
9: So, about 10 laps worse than Ed. And,
10: It was seriously like, the text exchange between me, you, and Cousin Coop, I'm going, oh, no, another one of my drivers is out.
9: Man.
10: I was waiting for all of them to fail.
9: You know what? She did finish the Coca-Cola, but she finished in last place of all the drivers who finished.
10: Oh, well, that stinks.
9: So,
10: that's all right. 217-359-2255, not Carmen and Fisher. How was Evan's round of golf yesterday? You played golf yesterday?
9: I didn't.
10: Did you say you were going to on Friday? Didn't you say you were going to play some golf?
9: I don't think I did.
10: We were talking about golf. I remember that.
9: Did I not? Did I talk about playing golf?
10: I would love
9: to get a round of golf in.
10: We talked about that. I believe we did.
13: He needs to check the rule book.
10: We'll go back and check on that. We'll double check on that.
9: Well, I'd love to.
10: Mm.
9: No time.
10: Nope. You grill. Did you fire up the grill over the weekend?
9: I did not. Somebody else. I went to a buddy's house who slow smoked.
10: Yeah.
9: Some brisket
10: meat.
9: Yeah, it was so good.
10: Yeah,
9: so good.
10: You gotta do it right with brisket. It's not that's not a beginner's meat to smoke. You gotta really know what you're doing. You gotta practice.
9: He knew what he was doing.
10: Yeah,
9: He did it right. It was really good.
10: What kind of sauce did you use on that bad boy? Did you put a little barbecue on it or just eat the brisket?
9: I just ate the brisket.
10: Okay, you put a rub on it? You have a nice rub?
9: Yeah, I hit a nice rub. I don't know what he put on, but we were out in Loda.
10: Yeah, you got out of Champagne.
9: There's a lake out in Loda.
10: I know, yeah.
9: Couldn't swim in it because they're testing it for E. coli.
10: Yeah, you don't want to do that. Yeah.
9: So that felt the most fitting. But, yeah.
10: One time on a family vacation up in Minnesota. Have I ever told you this story? I was like 6 or 7 years old. We went up to visit family in Minnesota. And it was so hot in this early part. It was like around this time of the year, mid-May, late May. It was so hot that the water in the lake turned, and there was like this algae at the bottom that went up to the top, and it caused everybody to get like little tiny bugs or something under their skin, just biting you, just itching like terribly. And I'm like 6 or 7, and I'm an idiot. I'm like, I can see underwater, Dad. Look at me. I can see underwater. Oh, yeah. We had to go to the ER. We had to go to the ER and get some shots and some cream. And I was itching and miserable the whole week. It was the worst vacation, I think, maybe ever. Top five awful vacations. And I was like, yep, never gonna do this. I'm going to always ask what's happened in the lake water the next time I go swim anywhere.
9: Yeah, he texted and said, hey, this is going on, so we might not be able to get in the lake. And I said, you don't have to worry about this stone getting in a lake ever. So fine with me. I'm not doing it. Not doing it.
10: No, not going to do it.
9: Not going to do it.
10: You know what we are going to do, though? We'll do some of these.
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10: And we do start with some basketball news. Fighting Illini women's basketball head coach Shauna Green announced the hiring of Simon Harris as an assistant coach. Harris worked under Green from 16 to 18 at Dayton, and both were assistants on Dayton's 2014-2015 Elite Eight coaching staff. I am so excited to have Simon join our family, shared Green. Simon is someone who I've known for over 10 years, and he brings a wealth of experience to our team. At Dayton, we worked alongside each other as assistant coaches during our Elite Eight run, and then he stayed on the staff when I was head coach. Simon helped us win championships. Simon officially part of the team and the roster for the upcoming 26-27 season. Softball, five Illinois softball student-athletes were named to the College Sports Communicators Academic All-District Team. That was announced yesterday morning. Addison Carroll, Eileen Donahue, Elena Miller, Ava Moore, and Carly Yergler were each honored by the CSC. And finally, track and field. The number 12 women's and number 21 men's track and field teams are ready for the NCAA West prelims, which start tomorrow through Saturday in Fayetteville, Arkansas. 28 athletes, 16 women and 12 men, will don the orange and blue in Arkansas in hopes of punching their ticket to the NCAA Outdoor Championships. We'll keep you posted on that. And those are your Illini headlines for today.
9: Nice.
10: Thank you.
9: Good job.
10: I did that all by myself.
9: Yeah, you did.
10: Mm-hmm. You got any Illini headlines that I missed? Anything you think I should mention? Maybe the countdown to Andre. Should we get a countdown clock going for Andre?
9: Sure. Where do you want to put it?
10: No, that's a bell. No, that won't work.
9: Nope.
10: No.
13: And I promise you, we will smash.
10: No. We don't need that countdown clock.
9: Not sure about that.
10: No. Joan Springfield, fly that L flag instead of the W. Boom! In your face. He didn't say that. I added that.
9: Yeah, but it's our face.
10: In our face. Boy, the Cubs, they really are not good right now. Really, really, really, really not good. But it was good. Jordan Walker's pretty good. He's hitting a lot of home runs. He's doing pretty good.
9: I'm trying not to pay attention to what
10: stinking
9: the
10: Brewers
9: are doing right now.
10: Stinking Brewers are playing pretty good. Sole possession of first place right now. We'll see how the next couple 3 days go, though. You know?
9: Hey, it's a long season, and I think I said this last week. I feel like teams regress to the means pretty much always. So when the Cubs went on a 19 out of 22 tear, you kind of knew at some point it was going to come back to earth. I think they're a good baseball team. They're not a 100-win baseball team.
10: Mm.
9: So when you go on a run like that, I feel like it levels out at some point, and I think that's what we're seeing right now.
10: 217-359-2255. That's your number for the Max Twin City Recycling text line. We will talk plenty about all the texts that are rolling in. Heath just texted in, our good friend Heath, back from a two-week vacation. Could you give me a quick rundown of what I missed? Yes, Evan is on a roll, ruining careers of different athletes in different sports. He's jinxing them left and right, pretty much.
9: Well, you know, someone's got to do it.
10: It's you or Skip Bayless. I'm joking.
9: Wow.
10: I'm joking. You're not Skip Bayless.
9: No.
10: Scott talking about the Brewers pitching. Yeah, we'll get into that in just a few as well. Here's some, hey, real quick, before we get Brian Ames on with us, here's some Bears news. Have you seen any of the breaking news in the last hour about the Bears? Some stadium development news. Kevin Warren just put out a statement and says the new stadium to be in Illinois or Indiana for stay in state. He wants to keep it in Illinois. He says, and there was also an announcement from Governor Pritzker, says he agrees to new stadium tax money going to Arlington Heights with football and infrastructure or in Hammond. So take that as you will. What do you think about that? Any thoughts?
9: Did we learn anything new?
10: No, here's the official statements out. Cook County Treasurer Maria Pappas' office analyzed the Bears' proposed Arlington Heights site, estimating over $1.5 billion in foregone property taxes over 40 years through a planned freeze in payment in lieu of taxes. The team, which bought the 326-acre site for $197 million in 2023, pledges $2 billion privately but seeks relief from high taxes they peg at over $150 million annually without it. As an alternative, in Hammond, that offers subsidies up to $1 billion, and that is just 20 miles from Soldier Field, letting fans still boost Chicago's economy without Illinois paying. Governor Pritzker says he is optimistic about keeping the Bears in state, though the mega projects bill awaits Senate action amid debates on school funding and infrastructure. So that is the latest. And again, I know what you're going to say. You're going to go, you know, whatever's going to happen is going to happen. But do you have a dollar preference when you hear that? Anything you go, well, this makes more sense. This seems to make more sense for the team to do this.
9: I don't know. Full disclosure, I was paying attention.
10: Oh, for.
9: No, I was paying attention. But when you.
14: Just, I had that thought.
9: No, don't do this. When you read a bunch of numbers off, they turn into mush in my head. So I was tracking with you, but I couldn't track with number figures. I got
15: to
9: stay up.
15: Take me to the Balkans, please.
9: I'm a visual learner. 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
4: Hunting, to the high side, around the outside, into the lead, Malukas leads, with one to go, Rosenquist around the outside of his teammate through one, into the short shoot in two.
5: Teammates battle side by side, but out front the young American chasing his first win off turn two.
4: David Malukas goes to defend, the MSR driver still side by side, the will that play into Malukas' hands, and here comes Pato O'Ward. Malukas is out in front.
6: Side by side behind.
4: It's not over yet. Malukas has to defend from Rosenquist. Great run up the final corner. Here comes Rosenquist. Malukas defends. Who has it? Over the line. Who's it going to be? It's Rosenquist. Oh, my goodness.
7: That is how the Indy 500 finished on Sunday. Wild, man. Good stuff. ESPN Radio 93.5. It is The Drive. I'm Curtis. That is Evan. And, we were enjoying that, both of us.
8: It was the good first Indy 500 to watch. I'll tell you that much.
7: Was that the first for you?
8: I mean, the first one that I paid attention to.
7: You were
8: yeah.
7: emotionally invested in.
8: Yeah. The one I went to, I was like, oh, this is cool, but I don't know who won.
7: You were playing Game Boy.
8: No, I was in the museum.
7: Oh, well, that's cool, too.
8: Yeah.
7: Yeah. Well, at least you were entertained.
8: Yeah.
7: Well, no matter what, you were entertained by the 500. Brian Ames, I know you were, sir, and you're back with us on the Dick Van Dyke Appliance World phone line. Good afternoon.
9: Hi, guys. Yeah. Hey, Evan, you were in the museum. I can't discredit that, but I got to see the closest finish in Indy 500 history again for the second time, actually, in my life. So, I mean, as I always say, there's always history being made at the Indianapolis 500.
8: Yeah.
9: So, a heck of a race, and I mean, I love the fact that we have a great driver who deserves the win. That car was fast all month, and I have a friend of mine that actually is on the Meyer Shank Racing team, and it was fun just to text with him and be like, hey, now you got five rings, because he's got four with Elio and now one with Felix, so that's kind of cool.
7: Well, Brian, take us through the last few laps. I mean, just the way everything came together and how rare it is to have literally a one-lap shootout to determine who was going to win a race, let alone the Indy 500. Just kind of break down the move that Felix made to win literally by a nose, and just kind of walk everybody through that, because it was just incredible.
9: Well, I mean, obviously, being a Penske fan, I was excited because you had actually all three Penskes in the mix. You had Malukas, you had Newgarden, you had McLaughlin, all running in, like, the top six. And then when we had the a yellow and we go back to green and Newgarden loses it in turn four, and basically, I mean, to me, you get your left front tire down on that concrete strip at Indy, you're going to be in the wall, which is exactly what happened.
7: Yep.
9: So bringing out that yellow, I mean, everybody wondered, like, what is IndyCar going to do? Are they going to get this wreck cleaned up fast enough to be green at the finish? Because the last thing you want to see is a yellow checkered flag finish. Yeah. And, I mean, the AMR safety team getting out there, getting the car out of there, and then, you know, they're telling us, okay, we're going to red flag this because they want a shootout. And I was kind of hoping for more than just one lap, but because it would, I mean, you also have history that was made by the most passes in Indy 500 history. So these, obviously, they're, everybody's passing everybody all day. But to do what they did is not common at Indy. But I think the stewards of the 500 realized that they're kind of taking a page from the NASCAR folks and, like, we want something spectacular to happen. We're not going to go into overtime like the NASCAR guys do, but we want it to be spectacular, which the stewards are thinking about it the right way. We're all there as fans to see a great race, which we did. And, I mean, I was kind of hoping for more than just one lap of green, but you knew that something was going to happen because you can't, you know, you're not going to hold the lead for two laps, not with today's drafting and the speed of these cars. I mean, and this race reminded me so much, guys, about the 2006 when Sam Hornish passed Marco Andretti on the front straight because the draft is so big down that front straight. And I got to credit Felix Rosenquist. He had so much momentum coming out of turn four. It was just that you weren't going to stop that train. And, you know, and I've told people earlier today, Felix had a car that was strong all month. And I think, you know, you talk about the month of May, that as a driver is what you want. You want a car that consistently runs top speeds all month, and you prove it on race day, and that is exactly what Felix did. So, I mean, to come out of four, and I knew it was going to be close, and believe me, I was rooting for Malukas. The kid's a wonderful individual. I got to meet him last year in Milwaukee, just a down-to-earth person, modest about, you know, hey, I'm driving for Team Penske, you know, hasn't had a win yet in the IndyCar Series, and to come down to turn four, you're in the lead, and then to lose it by that close of a margin is just heartbreaking. And I don't know if you saw his interview, but the kid was in tears. And if I was in his shoes, I'd have been in the side and doing the same thing.
7: He was incredibly emotional. He's got a microphone right in front of him after losing a race where he said, I don't know what else I could have done. I think we did everything right. We were the fastest car. We were the fastest team today. I don't know what else I could have done. So that leads me right into what I want to ask you, Brian. What kind of carryover is there between the Indy 500 and whatever is next for someone like a Malukas or Felix or whomever, any of these drivers? What comes next for these guys?
9: Obviously, Felix is going to be a very busy man. I mean, the media obligations for Felix Rosenquist are now astronomical. I mean, he was back at the Speedway yesterday taking additional pictures because if people don't know, but after the race, it started to rain, and they were taking pictures out on the track in the rain. Well, Indianapolis Speedway, they want nice pictures. So they brought the car and the team and the drivers back out Monday. And then they had the banquet last night in Indianapolis where they give all the prize money away, a nice $4.2 million payday for him. Immediately he was on a plane to New York City because he was ringing the bell at the New York Stock Exchange today. So, I mean, for him, it's now crazy the rest of the season because you are an Indianapolis 500 champion. And will forever be an Indianapolis 500 champion. You go down in history. But the rest of these guys, it's back to work. I mean, they got to go to Detroit now, running the street course, way different than being on a big super speedway. And it's back to normal IndyCar Series work. And that goes for every team, every driver, all the NTT IndyCar officials. I mean, they're already in Detroit. I keep in contact with the starter, Aaron Likens, and he'd already posted something today that he was already in Detroit. They're already getting ready for the Detroit Grand Prix. So it's business as usual. It's just on to the next race now.
8: Yeah, as somebody who after we got off the phone with you last week, Curtis and I did a little draft, picked our drivers of who we liked, and David Malukas was my guy, and I was riding him and Pato O'Ward all day, and I thought David had it. And you know, as the announcer is yelling, it's not over yet. I'm like, what are you talking about? No, he's blocking him. But that was frustrating. But at the beginning of the race, I found this fascinating, as once again, this was kind of the first race that I watched pretty much start to finish and saw so much of the strategy. As you saw someone like an Alex Palou and a Scott Dixon who were essentially just trading spots for, I don't know, 30 laps, it felt like. You know, they're drafting off of each other. They're helping each other on gas and all that stuff. Where does it turn from, hey, we're teammates, we're helping each other out, to, okay, now we're competing and we're trying to win this race?
9: It really boils down to, like, the last 50 laps. I mean, like you said, they are drafting each other in that the teammates. And the Penske's are doing the same thing. They're drafting each other to save fuel because they're trying to get more fuel mileage, because that way they're going to have a full tank when they make their last pit stop. There's no question that they're going to have enough fuel to make it to the end. You know, Pato being a big fan favorite, everybody loves Pato, great guy. They were on a totally different strategy, and they had pitted earlier. I think Pato would have been competitive, but he didn't have the gas. And that was the big question with Rosenqvist. He had kind of pitted about five laps after Pato, and the question was, did Felix have enough fuel? Obviously, he did. But then, you know, and everybody else is running. So you, in the end, what it boiled down to is you had two fuel strategies going on at about lap 175 or so, because you had the Pato and the Felix situation, and then you had the Dixon, the Pelos, the Penske's on that other the other strategy. And that's Indy. That's how Indy is. You either win it on a really good strategy or you just have a really fast car. And I think what happened was the Pelo, because he was running away with it and Dixon was there, I just think they got caught out in some traffic after the, not the final pit stop, but the one prior. They were caught out in some back markers, and that kind of slowed them down to where they were running, you know, 6-7. But by that point in the race, these drivers and teams have these cars so dialed in, they're running full bore. But if you, I listened to a scanner during the race, at one point, about lap 180-ish, Pato and Felix were doing laps at like 202, whereas Pato and Dixon and the Penske boys were going like 222. So they were caught up in traffic. So that was the interesting strategy, was can you go slow enough to save fuel to make it to the end, or do you need to have the, and they could not use their boosts or nothing. They had to just maintain a fuel number, and that makes it tough when it's on a strategy race.
8: Well, I can see the other strategy is David Malukas is trying to hold down on in that last straight, and you know, he's trying to block Felix and get in front of him. You can see him trying to stay in front. How aggressive can you be in blocking like that? Because as someone who's just watching it, I'm like, they're going to wreck. There's zero chance that any of us could do that without wrecking that car. How aggressive can you really be in trying to block someone before just kind of letting them, not letting them, but like you gotta make room and just race it out?
9: So the rules for IndyCar state that a block is considered when you make an aggressive move to literally move out in front of somebody behind you. And at Indy, you notice what we call the snake down the front stretch and the back stretch. They're just basically aerodynamically trying to follow up behind each other. Mm-hmm. But I think at some point, you know, David's obviously got his spotter in his ear. And it's like, David, I guarantee you, Malukas' foot is flat on the floor. He's probably pushing the hybrid boost, and he's probably had used it up at that point, because the hybrid will only, it gives you about 50 extra horsepower, but it only lasts about 10 seconds. And I'll guarantee you, when he came out of four, Malukas had his foot to the floor, and the boost was on, and he could not regenerate that thing fast enough. Whereas Felix had an enormous run off of four because he was drafting with his teammate, Marcus Armstrong. And then I bet you Felix, and I haven't read anything, but I bet Felix had some hybrid boost available to him to pull up alongside. And if you watch the video from Malukas's, or from Felix's car, I'm not so sure they didn't touch down the front stretch. And at that point, you're not going to wreck a fellow racer. That's just part of the rules of racing, is you're not going to try to take somebody out. Not an Indy car, anyway.
7: ESPN Radio 93.5, it is The Drive. I'm Curtis, that's Evan. Brian Ames back with us on the Dick Van Dyke Appliance World phone line with us. Brian, I want to ask you one more question before we let you go. It's kind of a hypothetical one. How does IndyCar capitalize on this? Because the ratings for this year's 500 were incredible. Viewership was up across the board. Interest in social media was the highest it's ever been. So in your estimation, how can IndyCar capitalize on that sort of success and maybe continue to generate interest in the product?

0: tradition of them being in Detroit, the Motor City. But, I mean, they will play up, you know, the Indy 500 champion, Felix Rosenquist, you know, the whole Penske group. They just need to continue this momentum. And for Indy itself, I mean, having the closest finish ever in history and the traditions that they have over there at the track, I mean, they just continue that every – I mean, I don't know if you guys saw the helicopter fly over during the parade laps this year, but that was the second – this was the second year in a row they've done that. And, I mean, to be there live with those helicopters literally feels like arms reach away flying above you. It's just incredible. But IndyCar just has to keep that momentum and have, you know, these different teams and different drivers winning, because I think the monotony has been the Alex Palou show. I mean, he's won 3 championships in a row. You know, he won 11 races last year. People kind of get sick of seeing you win. Mm. And you can hear it on Sunday. I've never heard Alex Palou get booed. When they did driver introductions, I'm like, really? You're booing this guy and he's a 3-time champion? I just think it's seeing another team and another driver win helps the momentum. And, you know, IndyCar does a good job of promoting the 500 afterwards. And I'll tell you, like St. Louis, for example, down at Gateway, they got a race coming up. It's an oval. They did a little different thing on their tickets. They did a general admission ticket. It's a Sunday night race. They're sold out. The general admission seats are sold out, which has never happened down at Gateway. Mm. There's still reserve seating available, but the GAs are sold out. I mean, Indy sold out 2 years in a row now, which means the folks in Indianapolis can actually watch the race on TV. Otherwise, it's blacked out. So I think the momentum of Indy is coming back. I mean, I think we had the doldrums for a while, but I think because of the cars being all the same car, all the same car parts, 2 engine manufacturers, I think there's a lot of, you know, equal things amongst the teams. And so that's what makes Indy so fun is you've got, you know, you've got basically the same car. How do these guys make it go faster? It's the driver, it's the engineers, and I think they build the momentum that way.
1: Good stuff. Brian, thank you so much for your time and your insight over the last couple of days, and looking forward to talking with you again down the road, man.
0: Hey, yeah, you can call me before we go up to the Milwaukee Mile for the doubleheader in August. That's a very historic track, much like the Indianapolis Motor Speedway. And the IndyCar was smart, and they brought the doubleheader back up there in August. So a 1-mile oval, like a bull ring. They beat on each other up there. It's a lot of fun.
1: Let's go. Let's go. All right, Brian, thank you so much. That's Brian Ames on the Dick Van Dyke Appliance World phone line, our racing expert. 217-359-2255 is your number for the Max Twin City Recycling text line. You know what? One thing I do agree with him 100%. The sports, no, doesn't matter what it is, they always need new stars.
2: Yeah.
1: Always need new stars. And there is something to he called it the doldrums of same old with Alex Palou winning. But there is something, like, you get so popular and you do so well at something, you excel so much, and your head gets big enough, you see over the fence just for people to start throwing rocks at it and say, oh, we don't want to see you anymore. We don't want to see that anymore out of you, Alex.
2: Yeah. That's why, you know, people love to hate greatness.
1: Tom Brady is the first guy I was thinking of right there. I was like,
2: him too.
1: Yeah. Oh, you don't like Tom Brady? Is he overrated? Who's more overrated, Brady or Izzo? Which Tom do you hate more?
2: I don't think you can say Brady's overrated at any point.
1: No.
2: He's got enough rings to not be overrated. No, I was thinking LeBron.
1: Oh, yeah.
2: People love to hate greatness.
1: I know. It's like people under the age of 30 hating on Jordan, you know? I get it. I know exactly what you're talking about.
2: Yeah, those whippersnappers.
1: Mm-hmm. Coop's listening. We know it. 217. No, you're right. He's not. You're right. He's not. He is. What do you think he is doing right now? If you were Coop, what would you be doing?
2: It's a Tuesday at 3:45 p.m.
1: Coming off of a holiday weekend.
2: He's probably taking a nap.
1: He's definitely taking a nap. We are not taking a nap. We are going to talk with the great one, Kyle Tosk, in about a half hour, talk about all things Illini. Maybe we'll even talk a little Cubs with Kyle, because maybe he'll have the answers to this terrible skid that they are on. Ooh, losing 9 in a row. Cardinals doing very, very well back, well, a rough one with the Brew Crew, but back at it tonight and trying to find their way into first place here on ESPN 93.5. Pre-game starts, I believe, right around 5:45-ish, so it'll cut into our 6 o'clock hour. They have a 12:30 start tomorrow, so we'll probably start the drive tomorrow a little later and catch us, probably, I'm guessing, off

0: top of my head, probably right around 3:30 or 3:45. If you want to. If you just want to stay home, that's fine. I get it.
1: Do we have that option?
0: I don't know if we have that option, but you know, we got Pierce here. Pierce can come hop right on in.
1: For both of us?
0: For both of us.
1: And just, hey, you got it, Pierce.
0: Pierce and Diane can fill in. It'll be just fine. I feel pretty good about that.
1: What kind of a show do you think that would be? Ooh. Pierce and Diane together.
2: The band of brothers.
0: Well, that's just one brother. And then a brother and sister is what I should have had there. What would that be? I don't know. What would they call it? Who gets top billing? Diane? Diane's got to get top billing.
3: Diane, for sure.
0: She's got the career in the
1: industry.

Cardinals are back at American Family Field in Milwaukee tonight, looking to even up the series against the Brewers and give them an opportunity to maybe even win a series coming up tomorrow. Welcome into St. Louis Cardinals baseball. Tonight it is the Cardinals and the Brewers. The voice of the Cardinals, John Rooney and Ricky Horton, will have the call of the game. Mike Claiborne is on assignment. My name is Matt Pauley, coming your way from St. Louis, and we are glad that you are with us tonight for some St. Louis Cardinals baseball. Cardinals looking to bounce back after the 5-1 loss yesterday, where they just did not have an answer like pretty much every other team in Major League Baseball for Jacob Mizorowski, who gave up just one run on two hits over seven innings. Now, that was one more run than he had given up in his last four starts. He had 57 pitches yesterday, over 100 miles per hour, setting a Major League record in that. The Cardinals, like every other team in baseball, just did not have an answer for Mizorowski. Tonight, Michael McGreevy is going to be on the mound. He's 3-3 with a 2.40 ERA. McGreevy is getting better as the year is going along. He is 2-1 with a 1.57 ERA in four starts this month, allowing four runs in 23 innings with a couple homers given up. Of those four runs, three of them came in his last start, a 7-0 loss to Pittsburgh, where he did give up 10 hits over five innings, striking out one, walking one. He had pitched six innings in each of his previous four starts. This is going to be the first time that he's faced off against the Brewers in his career. Even though you're not facing a guy like Jacob Mizorowski, you're still facing off against the dude who's really good. Kyle Harrison comes into the game tonight with a 5-1 record and a 1.77 ERA. How about what he's done lately? He is 4-0 with a .96 ERA over his last five starts, allowing just three runs in 28 innings and just one home run. He picked up the win in his previous start, giving up two hits and striking out 11 over seven scoreless innings. That was a 5-0 victory against the Cubs on Wednesday. So even though the Cardinals are not facing Mizorowski, even though the at-bats might be a little bit more comfortable today, they're not that much more comfortable because Harrison has been very, very good. We've got a lot coming up on this edition of Ameren Total Access, including a conversation with Cardinals manager Oliver Marmol. That's on the way next. You are locked in to St. Louis Cardinals baseball. 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
4: Time for our pregame chat with the Cardinal manager, Oliver Marmol. And Ollie, we've talked about Mizorowski enough, so I'm not going to talk about him. He was obviously terrific yesterday, but so was Matthew Liberatore. He pitched pretty well and had 10 strikeouts, a career high. What were your thoughts about Libby?
5: Yeah, Libby did a really nice job. Obviously gave up the three there in the first, but after that he settled in and used his stuff really well. This is a team that makes a lot of contact, and for him to record 10 punchouts against them is pretty impressive. But he's doing a couple things different in how he's using his stuff. His spin has been better. He's been able to steal strikes with it. He's been underneath the zone and been able to locate it in two strike counts much better. And is leading to some more swing and miss. But across the way, man, their starter did a tremendous job. That was electric stuff. It's a real talent.
4: Definitely talented, no question about it. We got to see a Major League debut yesterday as well in Bryson Motz, and you were hoping to at least get him into a game. He got to pitch a few innings. What were your impressions of him?
5: Yeah, we wanted to get him in there. I mean, he was supposed to start the day before, so being able to still allow him to feel it is important, and he saved our bullpen. You can tell the game was a little fast, but he was able to kind of drop his shoulders and start to pitch a little bit, but it was good to get him on the field.
4: What's the best thing you liked about him? What is it about his stuff or his mix? What is the best thing about
5: him? Yeah, I'd like to see it a little more. I mean, he's had success down in the minor leagues, and his mix it's played down there, specifically against lefties. He's done a nice job as well, so it'll be good to continue to lay eyes on him at this level.
4: Let's talk a little bit about your catcher, Pedro Pajes, who threw two more guys out. He has 12 caught stealing now to lead all of baseball. What does he do well behind the plate to enable him to throw runners out? There's a lot of mechanics to that. There's a lot of things to it. So what do you see?
5: There is a lot to it, but half the battle is just being accurate. And it's one thing you see, like he puts it where he wants a lot. And he's got a quick transfer. He's got a good arm. But he's very accurate with his throws, and it gives him the best chance.
4: Every time I see him throw a ball somewhere or anytime there's a tag play somewhere, I think about Stubby Clapp working with guys in spring training to get the tag right, too. That seems like that's as important as ever with replay for Mason and for Weatherholt and others to just get that tag right.
5: It is, and it's having a quick tag, but also just keeping it on the runner, because you see so many times once you go to replay where a guy comes off and you're able to get that overturned. So it's something that the guys work on quite a bit. Stubby's pretty adamant about it.
4: So you've got Michael McGreevy going today, typically gives you a lot of innings. How about McGreevy, and how about your bullpen's readiness to support him?
5: Yeah, our pen's ready. They got 2 days of rest where everybody should be available to go today. And then McGreevy, he's done a really nice job, man. He's a pitch maker. He's mixed well. There's days where he's got a lot of soft contact, and there's days where it's been hard, but guys make plays. So defense is going to be important today.
4: All right, Ollie, thanks for the visit.
5: You got it.
6: Ollie, Ricky, thank you so much for that. First look at the Cardinals lineup today. It is a little bit different, facing off against Kyle Harrison. J.J. Weatherholt will lead things off at second base. Ivan Herrera is catching today, batting second, batting third today. The right fielder, Jordan Walker, and Alec Burleson will bat fourth at first base. After that, the third baseman today will be Jose Fermin. He bats in the five spot. Mason Wynn, the shortstop, batting sixth. In left field, once again, it is Brian Torres. He bats seventh. The DH today will be a Joel Pozo, batting in the eighth spot. And Victor Scott, the second, he is in center field. He's batting ninth. Again, Michael McGreevy on the mound, 3-3, 2.40 ERA. Kyle Harrison going for the Brewers, 5-1, 1.77 ERA. We'll take another break, and when we return, we'll tell you what's going on across the Cardinals minor league system. This is Amron Total Access on the Cardinals Radio Network, powered by Graybar.
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0: Cardinals Brewers tonight. Welcome back in. Amber Total Access here across the Cardinals Radio Network. Lots going on across the Cardinals minor league system. The Cardinals did make a roster move today, returning pitcher Bryson Motz to AAA Memphis as relief pitcher Ryan Fernandez is back with the club. Couple congratulations going out. First off, left-hand pitcher Pete Hansen from Memphis. He was named the International League Pitcher of the Week after he threw a season-high 5 shutout innings, allowing just 2 base runners on a couple singles, matching his season-high with 6 strikeouts when he earned his first career AAA win. Congratulations going out to Braden Davis from AA Springfield. He was named the Texas League Pitcher of the Week. He had 5 2/3 shutout innings against league-leading Arkansas on Sunday, giving up just 3 base runners and punching out a season-high 10 batters, tied for the most by any Cardinals minor league pitcher in a game this year. Movement, Jacob Odell, a guy who's really caught the attention of a lot of folks. He has been moved up from low-A Palm Beach to high-A Peoria. Keep an eye on him. He's somebody that's going to be very interesting here moving forward. The lineup and the pitching matchups for tonight's game is across the Cardinals minor league system. Memphis, they are opening up a series tonight at Omaha. It is going to be Hunter Dobbins starting tonight for the Redbirds. The right-hander is 3-0 with a 3.57 ERA. Double-A Springfield, they're at home tonight against Wichita. Lefty Mason Molina on the mound looking for his first win. He's 0-2 with a 3.38 ERA. High-A Peoria, right-hand pitcher Joker Fajardo is going to make the start. He's 1-2 with a 3.31 ERA. And Palm Beach, they are set to match up against Lakeland. In fact, that game is already underway. Top of the third inning, the Palm Beach Cardinals hold a 1-0 lead. In our game, the Cardinals match up against the Milwaukee Brewers. We'll head back to Milwaukee to go inside the park. That's up next here on Ameren Total Access. 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
1: Roof is open at American Family Field in Milwaukee as we're inside the park. Game two of the three-game series between the Cardinals and the Brewers. And Ricky, our special guest is?
2: Well, we have a great guest and one of our favorites. Of course, he's been around the Cardinals for a long time. His name is Moises Rodriguez. Let me tell you a little bit about Moises as we introduce him. He has been the team's assistant general manager since 2017, but Moy, you've had a long experience in baseball that started almost 30 years ago. You went to the commissioner's office, served there for a while, and the only team you've known, however, single team, is the Cardinals. That's your team. And you started out with the Cardinals with amateur scouting and especially international development and running the Dominican Academy. And, again, since 2017, you're overseeing so many things. I can't believe it. As the assistant general manager, it's MLB transactions, player development, waiver issues, and, of course, still amateur scouting and the international scouting. So you're a pretty busy guy. We appreciate you visiting with
3: us. Yeah, thanks for having me, guys. Great to see you guys.
2: Yeah, you think about all those things you do. What occupies most of your time?
3: It depends on the time of the year. The off-season on the major league side is always interesting. It's always busy when it comes to roster building and acquiring needs and trading from strengths that you have. So this off-season, as you guys know, we moved a lot of people and did a lot of work on those players, studying other people's organizations, who we liked over there, who we thought was going to bring value to us. So during the year, I jump around a little bit between major league operations, helping Heim across departments, traveling abroad, and covering the international young baseball players. So it really depends on the time of the year.
2: Yeah, I want to go back to your first kind of entree into baseball. I assume you've loved baseball your whole life. I guess we should start with that.
3: Yeah, I have. And my first love for baseball came at 10 years old. The first baseball game I attended when I moved to the U.S. from Puerto Rico was Yankee Stadium. And just, you know, was left in awe in the mid-80s. And just ever since that day, I've just become hooked, love the game. And it's funny, because I grew up a Yankee fan, we hated the Mets in my neighborhood. So I always followed the Cardinals. So it's kind of ironic that I ended up here, you know, for the St. Louis Cardinals, because I always cheered for them against the Mets. So.
2: How about that? John, you know I was a Met fan as a kid, but I got that all straightened out. I had years of therapy, so I'm much better than – but you know, signing or becoming an employee so young at the commissioner's office, I'm curious in your time there, did that help you in your role now, seeing what the commissioner's office does kind of in a broad way, and then when you came to the Cardinals, 20 years ago or more – did that kind of inform what things that you would do here?
3: Yeah, the commissioner's office is a different side of the game where it helped me because I was there for so long. It's almost a customer service position, the one that I served in the commissioner's office. So I got to meet and interact with a lot of front office people, including John Moe,
2: yeah,
3: who's my boss for a long time. I met him when I was working in that job for 10 years. So the network that you build helped me when I got this job because I knew people at front offices. It was easier to pick up the phone and have conversations. The different side of the game, it's more administrative, more compliance, more trying to keep people in check. And here, obviously, you have a rooting interest and you're building towards something.
1: Moises, there's a lot of talk about an international draft, but we don't have that yet. What's involved in scouting and signing players around the world?
3: Well, it's very different. The biggest fundamental difference is on the international side, you could sign players at 16 through free agency. As you know, here in the U.S., there's a draft process, and so that's the biggest change, which means you can secure verbal commitments as young as you want. So there is a rush to secure verbal commitments for these players, so when they become 16, you could actually put, you know, ink to paper. But it's a very raw form of scouting because there aren't high school circuits. These kids that we're scouting, the majority of them are not playing college baseball. So there's a lot of raw scouting that takes place, a lot of evaluating players at showcases. And, you know, our local employees are really unsung workers. They have tough conditions that they got to scout under, tough roads, tough stadiums. And a lot of times what we're trying to see is if that raw talent that we're seeing will translate into the game.
2: What's the scope of how many people that is? I mean, you think about and countries around the world, not just, I mean, again, you're overseeing amateur scouting in general right now, but when you think about the international scouting, how many people is that?
3: So we've got 17 scouts, and within that, that's across six countries. Within that, there's layers of country supervisors.
2: Yeah.
3: There's cross-checkers, and, you know, this year we hired a senior director of international scouting that I'm working with, Jacob Buffa, who came over from Houston. So we're adding layers, we're adding resources, but, yeah, basically the countries that we covered and spend the most time covering are the Dominican Republic and Venezuela, where roughly 85% of the player signings come from. So we focus our energies there, and that leaves 15% for, you know, sort of, quote-unquote, the rest of the world.
1: Yeah. We're honored to be joined by Moises Rodriguez, Assistant General Manager, Major League Operations and International Scouting, and we'll hear more from Moises on Inside the Park tomorrow.
4: All right, sounds very good. Looking forward to that. Inside the Park is sponsored by Central Bank, your hometown bank of the St. Louis Cardinals. International scouting, such an important part of being able to find success, and we've seen the Cardinals certainly spend some money in that area and bring over some folks that the analysts and the industry say are really impressive players. Sometimes you got to wait a little while on them, especially when it comes to the Latin American market. They're literally kids who are signing so young, but it's really, really riveting to understand that side of the baseball business. And great to hear Moises Rodriguez talk about that a little bit. And as John said a moment ago, more on that coming up tomorrow. I think I said it, but if I didn't, I'll say it again. Inside the Park, sponsored by Central Bank, your hometown bank of the St. Louis Cardinals. We'll take a break. We'll come back, and we've got more as we get you ready for the Cardinals and also the Brewers. I got to talk about the Coleman run that the Cardinals are very involved with and how you can join the Cardinals team. We'll find out more about that in just a moment as we roll on with Ameren Total Access here across the Cardinals Radio Network, powered by Graybar.
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13: Emmerichel Access continues across the Cardinals Radio Network. We're very happy to welcome on to the pregame show right now. She is Community Relations Manager with the Cardinals. She is Lindsay Weber. Great to see you. You're a busy person these days.
14: Thank you. No, glad to be here.
13: Let's talk a little bit about the Komen Walk that's going to be coming up. This year it's taking place June 6th, Westport Plaza. 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
14: Yeah, we've been doing this event since 2009. We've raised over $830,000 for Susan G. Komen for breast cancer support and research, and we're really excited to be coming back again this season for their upcoming More Than Pink Walk. 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
13: And it's something where everybody can get involved. It's a walk. People can come out, go at their pace, and just know that they're really helping a very big cause.
14: Yeah, absolutely. Available for all ages, all skill levels. You don't have to be a runner. You can just casually come out, you push a stroller. A lot of folks maybe push a wheelchair. It's really for everybody, and it is free to join. It's easy to sign up and very accessible.
13: Yeah, I know folks can join the Cardinals Mercy team, but if you want to do raise a little bit of money, there's fundraising options out there?
14: Yeah, we definitely have some fundraising incentives because that's the whole cause. We want to make sure that we're raising funds for life-saving breast cancer research and support services. So for our Cardinals team members, if you sign up for our Cardinals and Mercy Walk team, with a $25 donation, you're going to get a one-of-a-kind Komen Cardinals Walk Team t-shirt, which I think turned out pretty sharp this year. It's always a huge hit at the event, and it's amazing to look around and see all of the cancer survivors and supporters wearing the birds on the bat and that Cardinal colors.
13: It's an awesome shirt. It's got St. Louis with a baseball. It's kind of got that pink color on it. It's got the Cardinals logo. I'm holding one right now. I'll tweet out a picture of it so people listening can head to my Twitter at Matt Pauly on air. You can get to the Cardinals website, cardinals.com/Komen for sure. But you said it turned out really well. I can put my stamp of approval on it. It's a really good-looking shirt.
14: Yeah, so we'll have the shirt. As long as folks register in advance, we'll definitely have the shirt available for some team T-shirt pickups. But we're also going to have the T-shirt available on walk day. So even if you just want to swing down and pick up that shirt, you can grab it from us for $25, and all of those proceeds are going to go back to Susan G. Komen.
13: Also an opportunity for somebody to maybe throw out a first pitch as well.
14: Yes, great point. We do have some fundraising incentives for our team members. Just by joining our team, you're automatically going to be entered into the chance to win some tickets, and our top fundraiser is going to get to throw out a pitch before a Cardinals game this season.
13: This is sports. We're allowed to be competitive, and last year, top spot, right?
14: Yeah, I'm pretty competitive about this. We love it. The past couple of years, we've been the top fundraising team. We raised close to $40,000 last year, and we want to be able to top that again this year. Even if we're just competing with ourselves, it is a competition.
13: 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Again, the event, Saturday, June 6th, Westport Plaza. Just head to the Big Rawlings Glove and up top the building, you'll be in the various about the right place. It is great to see you. This is such a cool thing. Thank you for taking some time.
14: Thank you for having us today.
13: That is Lindsay Weber, Community Relations Manager with the Cardinals. We've got more coming up in just a moment. It's Ameren Total Access on the Cardinals Radio Network, powered by Graybar.
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4: Cardinals Brewers tonight, game two of a three-game series after the Cardinals fell short yesterday, looking to even up the series tonight. Welcome back in. This is Amarin Total Access across the Cardinals Radio Network. 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J.J. Weatherholt spoke inside the Cardinals clubhouse earlier today. The Brewers are a very good team, quite obviously, and they have been for a while, as they've been the team in recent years that have more often than not been at the top of the division, and they do a lot of things well. For Weatherholt, as he just comes into Major League Baseball, J.J. said that one of the things that you really have to do as a team, you have to find ways to beat the Brewers.
24: Yeah, I mean, they're a really good team. I think they do everything pretty well. You know, their staff is really good from starters to bullpen, so runs are going to be tough to come by. So, yeah, like you said, we just have to be very on top of our defense and just trying to limit what they can do. You know, they'll bunt, they'll do some things like that, but they also have enough juice in the bats to find holes and gaps and homers that'll beat you. So, yeah, really just have to play well behind our pitchers, help them out in any way, and then find ways to scratch runs.
4: Speaking of those pitchers, tonight for the Cardinals, it'll be Michael McGreevy on the mound. The right-hander is 3-3 with a 2.40 ERA. Weatherholt says that he really enjoys being able to play defense behind McGreevy.
24: I think just being ready every pitch. I mean, that's the thing that I really feel like McGreevy does for me, is he works so fast that it just keeps me engaged, and just try to be ready like literally every pitch that's coming to me and want the ball and know what I'm going to do with it, and then it just simplifies things from there. And so, yeah, you know, letting him be able to do that, because that's how he pitches, him having confidence in us and us having confidence that he'll get us some grounders, just works out well, and, you know, just play good behind him.
4: That is J.J. Weatherholt speaking before the game today as we go inside the clubhouse built by Window Nation. Thank you to Danny Wexelman from Cardinals TV for going in and getting that audio for us today as the Cardinals and the Brewers do match up in game two of a three-game set.
13: 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We'll come back. 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
2: Starting to wrap up this edition of Ameren Total Access, Cardinals Brewers tonight. And I say tonight, and I really accentuate tonight, night, because the Cardinals are 19-9 this year at night, in night games this year, a .679 winning percentage. That's the third best record in Major League Baseball behind only Atlanta and Tampa Bay. It is also Tuesday. Another good note for today. The Cardinals are 7-0 when playing on Tuesday. They are the only undefeated Tuesday team in all of Major League Baseball. Only the Yankees can even match the win total of 7, but the Yankees have lost. They are 7-1 on Tuesdays this year. We'd love to see the Cardinals hit a few more home runs. They have hit 245 home runs over 206 games at American Family Field since it opened in 2001. Second most of any opponent, and only the Cubs have more. However, the Cardinals have only hit one home run over their last 7 games against Milwaukee. That was an Ivan Herrera home run on September 21st, 2025 at Busch Stadium. Even though they haven't hit that many home runs, they have gone 4-3 over those 7 games. Only 2 other games going on tonight involving teams from the NL Central. The Cubs going to Pittsburgh tonight, trying to avoid a 10-game losing streak. They've lost 9 in a row. Well, if they're going to avoid it, they already have a lot of work to do. Pittsburgh put up a 5 spot in the bottom of the first inning as making his season debut for the Cubs, Jordan Wicks. It did not go so well. He did throw a scoreless second inning, but Wicks so far, 2 innings, has given up 5 runs on 4 hits, 3 strikeouts, 1 walk, while Braxton Ashcraft is on the mound for the Pirates. So far, he's gone 3 innings, giving up just a run on 2 hits with 1 strikeout. But the Pirates have that 5-1 lead, as if something crazy doesn't happen there, the Cubs are going to lose their 10th in a row tonight. And then the Reds, they are in New York, matched up against the Mets. This game is currently in the top of the first inning, and Cincinnati has had a good start against a struggling Mets team. The Reds are up by a 2-0 score. David Peterson is on the mound for the Mets, and he's given up as many runs as he's recorded out so far, 2. Once the game goes to the bottom of the first inning, Cincinnati's going to send Chase Burns to the mound as he'll make the start for the Reds. In our game, the Cardinals will have Michael McGreevy on the mound, Kyle Harrison going for the Brewers. Ricky Horton will have much more on that pitching matchup. He'll then pass along the starting lineups for both teams, and he'll be alongside the voice of the Cardinals, John Rooney, for the Cardinals and the Brewers. When the game is over, I will talk to you for the postgame show. From Milwaukee, the Cardinals and the Brewers, it's on the way next on the Cardinals Radio Network, powered by Graybar.
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4: Welcome to St. Louis Cardinals Baseball from American Family Field in Milwaukee. The roof is open again. Another pleasant day for baseball as we are looking forward to the Cardinals and the Brewers going at it again. Game two of a three-game series. And the Cardinals, well, they got too much Jacob Mizorowski yesterday. He went seven innings for the Brewers and so many pitches, over 100 miles an hour, really unhittable. Cardinals managed two hits and a run, but he struck out 12 Redbirds. On the Cardinals side, Matthew Liberatore took the loss. He struck out 10 Brewers, and this is a tough team to strike out in Milwaukee. They're pretty pesky lineup, but he gave up the three runs early, and it was Christian Yelich doing the damage, a three-run homer. This came in the first.
5: Yelich, four hits in his last 29 at-bats.
4: Well, when you're facing Milwaukee, you better avoid the big inning, period.
5: Here's a fly ball, and that's it well. Left center field, Brian Torres chasing it, getting back there, and it is out of here for a home run. Yelich with an opposite field home run makes it 3-0 in the first inning, Milwaukee. Oh, he got some lift on that. He had a pretty good idea that he was going to get to touch them all.
4: Yelich has had so many good moments against the Cardinals in his career. That was career home run number 237, and he's back in the lineup for Milwaukee here tonight. This is Ricky Horton. I'll be alongside the voice of the Cardinals, John Rooney. Ryan Schulte is our producer-engineer, and we're glad you're with us on the Cardinals Radio Network, powered by Graybar. Well, the Brewers made a move and wondering if this could be the starter tomorrow. They made a change in their bullpen. Another pitcher hurt. Logan Henderson has gone to the injured list, and Coleman Crowe has been recalled from AAA. He may be an opener tomorrow. That may be what the Cardinals face in the final game of this series, but they're going to face another tough pitcher in this game. His name is Kyle Henderson. He's making start number 10 in his first nine starts. He has given up two or less runs in every one of those starts. He's a former San Francisco Giant, played a couple of years over there, also some time with Boston. And the big lefty is 6'2", 24 years of age, 5-1, 1.77 ERA. And it's Michael McGreevy going for the Cardinals. McGreevy making start number 11. He wasn't as good as last time out. He lost to the Pirates, but he has been really good for the Cardinals. 3-3, 2.40 ERA. The 25-year-old right-hander will face the Brewers for the first time, and it'll be the Cardinals' first time seeing Harrison. I'll have the starting lineups for you when we come back.

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0: Cardinals baseball. The Redbirds come into play here tonight with a record of 29-23. The Brewers are 31-20. Cardinals 2.5 games behind Milwaukee in the Central Division. And the Redbirds are in second place. They're 19-6 when they score first, so there's a good idea. Score first, perhaps you'll win. Tough to do that here last night. Might be tough in this game, too. But this is the lineup that will give that a shot. Oliver Marmol, the Cardinals manager, fifth year managing the team, has an exciting club that is in every game they play. J.J. Weatherholt will lead things off, and he'll play second base. Ivan Herrera is the Cardinals catcher. He'll bat second, with Jordan Walker hitting .324 in his last 24 games, and he's going to be in right field and bat third. Alec Burleson is the first baseman. He'll bat next, with Jose Fermin playing third base. He's in the fifth hole, so Fermin getting the start against the lefty. Mason Wynn will play shortstop and bat next, with Brian Torres in left field. Joel Pozo will be the DH, so he gets a rare start. He's hitting .241, and he'll bat eighth. And Victor Scott, the second, will be in center and bat ninth. And the starting lineups are presented by Bet365, where winning is everything. Pat Murphy is the manager of the Brewers, and here's his lineup. Christian Yelich will lead off here in Game 2, and he'll be the DH, followed by Jackson Churio in left field hitting second. Bryce Terang has been very good this season, on base a lot. He'll play second base and hit third, with William Contreras, a 9-game hitting streak, doing the catching and hitting cleanup. Jake Bowers, a lefty, back in the lineup, so a lot of lefties here today against McGreevy. Bowers will play first base, with Garrett Mitchell, another left-handed bat, in center field. Luis Renjifo is a switch hitter. He'll play third base and bat seventh. Sal Frelick in right field, and David Hamilton will play shortstop and bat ninth for the Brewers. The Cardinals won 6 of 13 last year against the Brewers, and they would like to even the series here tonight with a victory against Harrison. McGreevy will pitch for the Cardinals, and first pitch comes up next.
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1: 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Order a large

0: going to be easy here today. The Cardinals will have Weatherholt, Herrera, and Walker to face him here in the first inning. And he will deliver the first pitch, sponsored by Rawlings, the official baseball of Major League Baseball. The Cardinals had some news today. They did send Bryson Motz back to AAA. Ryan Fernandez has been recalled. In fact, he's been around. He was a 27th man for the Cardinals in Cincinnati when there was a doubleheader. And he really just stayed with the team waiting for this moment. And he has officially been recalled. He's in the Cardinals bullpen and ready to pitch today if needed. And the Cardinals have also moved Lars Nootbaar to Springfield in AA as his rehab continues. In six minor league games, he's 5-for-15, has a couple of home runs and three walks, and actually swinging the bat very well and playing well, and he has had four games in left field. So Lars Nootbaar getting closer to coming back to the Cardinals. And we're really close to our first pitch, so I better hand it over to the voice of the Cardinals, John Rooney, for that first pitch.
1: Thank you, Ricky. We have a gorgeous night here in Milwaukee. The first pitch is fouled off by J.J. Weatherhold. 640 Central. And the temperature at game time, 85 degrees here in Milwaukee, 69 degrees back home in St. Louis. Now the wind blowing from right to left field, about 11 to 15 miles an hour. Fastball goes outside, lefty against lefty here, and quite a challenge for J.J. Weatherhold is Kyle Harrison. Harrison at 5-1 with a 1.77 ERA, facing the Cardinals for the first time in his career, and he misses outside for a ball. They don't have to wait long for his fastball, do they?
0: No, he gets it up there in mid-90s and mid to upper 90s, but he has really remade his mechanics with the Brewers.
1: The pitch is swung on and lined to first. Out number one. Backhanded catch by Bowers retires Weatherhold. That's the way our game begins. What did they do to change him?
0: Well, a couple of things. One is they increased the arm angle. He had been throwing from a 27-degree arm angle to 33 degrees, and he's a little higher, actually, in his delivery. And he's also more on the first base side of the rubber, and he is really been using that sweeper, or slurve is what he calls it.
1: He deals a fastball over at the knees, strike one to right-handed batting Yvonne Herrera doing the catching tonight.
0: And they've also let him know and have explained to him just how good his fastball up in the zone is.
1: The one strike pitch, Herrera hits it hard. One hop to the second baseman, Bryce Durang, who straightens and throws out Herrera. A line out to first and a hard hit ground ball. A couple of hard hit baseballs against Harrison. So Cardinals are looking to try to find a hole somewhere with Jordan Walker batting number three in the lineup. Harrison's last start was a win against the Cubs on Wednesday. He only allowed two hits over seven innings, no runs, a walk, 11 strikeouts, and 94 pitches. The Cubs have been in their slide recently. They won 10 in a row. What have they dropped now, nine straight?
0: They have dropped nine straight games. Isn't that amazing how streaky they've been?
1: Here's a strike to Jordan Walker. The one-strike pitch, off-speed, taken outside. Well, how about facing back-to-back days? Mizorowski, who gave up no runs on three hits, and then no runs on two hits the next night facing this pitcher, Harrison. That's part of the nine-game losing streak for the Cubs.
0: Well, and that's why Milwaukee's always going to be good, because they can pitch.
1: Here's a curveball. That breaks in for a strike, and that was the sweeper you spoke of, Ricky, that caught the outside corner to Jordan Walker.
0: So the sweeper, last year, teams hit 333 against it. This year, 116.
1: Batter's timeout taken by Walker.
0: That's how much different it is. And the slug was 639, and it's only 140. So that pitch in particular has been dominant for him.
1: Will Walker see a sweeper on 1-2? Fastball fouled straight back, and that was the fastball up in the zone. He likes to get the right-handed batters to chase that. Walker was able to get on top of it, foul it back. Jordan, 0 for his last three, 6 out of his last 26 with two homers and 8 RBIs. And he swings, hitting a foul ball off to the left. That goes past Pop Warner, coaching at third, with Stubby Clapp at first base. Kicking some dirt off the plate, the home plate umpire, Adam Hamery. Todd Tischner is the crew chief at first base. Tyler Jones at second. Clint Vondrak is umpiring at third. Balanced infield behind lefty Kyle Harrison. Harrison at 6'2", 216 pounds, 24 years old, born in San Jose, California. Fastball up and away. Walker didn't chase it, 2-2.
0: Amazing that a 6-degree arm angle did.

0: difference can result in a guy going from pretty hittable guy to unhittable.
1: To an all-star candidate.
0: To an all-star candidate, that's right. And I give the Brewers credit for picking that out and
1: the
0: helping.
1: 2-2 pitch is fouled straight back. That was a 96 or 97 mile an hour fastball thrown by Harrison. And thrown up out of the zone, but fouled back by Walker. Two outs, nobody on, just underway in Milwaukee. There's a swing and a foul ball past Pop Warner, the Cardinal third base coach. And Walker is making Harrison work here for the final out. Not wanting to give in easy, as Walker's trying to get Alec Burleson to the plate. The windup, the pitch. Walker takes, down and away. Saw a changeup on the 2-2 pitch. He hasn't been changing that or chasing that very much, the changeup or the down and away slider from a right-hander. The lefty deals a swing and a sharply hit ball to short. The throw bounces, but safe at first base is Walker. Hamilton's throw handcuffed Bowers at first. And it's an E6 with Walker on and Burleson getting to the plate.
0: That's the sixth error for the shortstop Hamilton. He's not out there every day, and that was just not a very good throw. Kind of short-armed it and threw it into the dirt, and he tried to dig it at the bag, Bowers did, but he just couldn't get it in his glove.
1: Now Bowers will hold against Jordan Walker at first base with Burleson stepping into the left-handed batter's box. Alec is 0 for his last 5, 9 out of his last 25 with a home run. And a couple of RBIs. Burleson against the left-hander, batting cleanup, hitting room in deep right center field for him. And here is Harrison with the long pause and the pitch right down the middle, strike one.
0: First time the Cardinals are seeing Harrison, as we mentioned, but I will say this. Three pretty hard hit balls to start this game. All three of them were hit fairly sharply.
1: A line out to first, a ground out to second, a ground ball to short, resulting in an E6. The one strike pitch. Burleson hits a ground ball toward Terang. He plays that on a bounce and throws out Burley, leaving Walker on. The Cardinals fail to score. The Brewers are coming up in Milwaukee.
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1: With the right-hander, Michael McGreevy pitching, the leadoff batter tonight is Christian Yelich. He's DHing and takes a look at strike one. Yelich hit in the cleanup spot. He cleaned up yesterday, a two-run homer to cap off a three-run first inning. Two out of four in the game yesterday. The pitch, outside, one ball, one strike.
0: McGreevy did not have his best start his last time out as he gave up 10 hits in five innings, but he still managed to keep it to three runs. And you have a starting pitcher that cannot have a good day and give up. three runs, I think that's pretty good.
1: McGreevy facing Milwaukee for the first time. Misses outside again. 2-1 on Yelich. Jackson Churio is on deck, and then Bryce Terang. Hitting room to the right field corner with the outfield playing from right center around to the left field foul pole. The pitch taken a little bit low. Brian Torres straight up and left. He's in some. The center fielder is Victor Scott II playing toward left center, and Walker way off the right field line. The 3-1 pitch. There's a ground ball, right side, right field. Walker has to move over to his left to pick it up. Yelich a wide turn, and he'll go back to first base with a ground ball single. The difference already in the first inning. Yelich found a hole. The Cardinals put the ball in play and hit right two infielders.
8: He sure did, and Yelich, of course, a threat to run. There's a lot of guys in this lineup who are. The Brewers are not hitting home runs very often, and Yelich hit one in this series, but they don't hit a lot of home runs, but they do grab extra bases, just like the Cardinals do, and they steal more bases than the Cardinals do.
1: 56 stolen bases for the Brewers, showing bunt, taking it back, taking strike one, Jackson Churio.
8: And it's not the best part of Ivan Herrera's game, throwing runners out, although McGreevy does hold runners well.
1: Well, look at what the Tampa Bay Rays are doing playing small ball. They're winning, and when they're done with that, they win some more. There's a line drive foul down the left field line. A hard hit ball for a strike, 0-2.
8: Your point about the ball finding a hole there just brings up a common thought about Michael McGreevy so far this year. It has to do with ERA and expected ERA, and I've got some things to say about that as we move along. And we'll explain what that expected ERA is. It's 2.4 is his ERA. His expected ERA is 5.84. And again, more to follow on that.
1: A lead at first for Christian Yelich. A throw over there, and he's back in. Burleson holds against the runner. Weatherhall plays up the middle. Big gap on the right side of the infield. Mason Wynn in a few steps at shortstop at double play depth. And it's Jose Fermin playing third base deep and off the line. Jackson Churio. The pitch to him. He swings and hits that. Down the left field line, foul goes off the screen. He got around early on McGreevy's pitch. It's a curveball up and in and breaking toward the inside corner, fouled off.
8: Bit of a hanger there by McGreevy. We don't want to do that over the middle of the plate.
1: Thank goodness it wasn't over the middle of the plate. Or they'd be making a lot of noise here at American Family Field. The two-strike pitch. Outside, 1-2. Churio 7 for his last 30. 4 runs scored, an RBI, 2 walks, 10 strikeouts, and 3 stolen bases. On the 26th of March, suffered a left hand fracture. Playing in his 19th game since returning from the IL. Close play at first on a pickoff move over there. Burleson got the tag down quickly. The Cardinals are saying, hold on while we check with the video room. Safe is the call. And Oliver Marmol says play on. But I'm sure Yelich's heart is beating a little bit faster after that close play. The infield at double play depth. The pitch outside. 2 balls, 2 strikes.
8: When they first had the 2 disengagements, I think all of us thought, well, everybody's going to steal after they do that. They don't. And I don't know whether it's just still too hard to get a good walking lead or... guys are just still concerned about getting picked off because you could go over there again if you get too big a lead.
1: The pitch is swung on and fouled off by Churio.
8: But I think the assumption would be, well, if a pitcher can't throw over, for goodness sakes, why can't you get a 20-foot lead? But you can't, or they're not.
1: McGreevy blanked the Dodgers on 3 hits over 6 innings in a 3-2 win on May the 2nd. And the reason I bring this up, the Cardinals turned 4 double plays in that game behind him. The pitch, a swing and a foul back. Challenged Churio with a high fastball. Foul to the screen, keeping the count at 2-2. Nobody out. Yelich grounded a single in between Weatherholt and Burleson.
8: Making him work early. Pitch number 13 coming up.
1: On deck, it's Bryce Terang. McGreevy didn't like the grip on the baseball, so he gets a new one. Leans against the rubber, listens in for the sign from Ivan Herrera. Working out of the stretch, McGreevy looks over his right shoulder in the pitch. Strike 3 called. Throws him. Churio couldn't pull the trigger. 1 out.
0: amazing. He was on so many good pitches, and that one was just kind of right there. He must have been looking for something else and been fooled by that, because that, I'm not going to say a hittable pitch, but I mean, it was not really the best location that McGreevy had. He just couldn't let it fly.
1: Now Bryce Durang, 3 for his last 13. He went 0 for 3, a walk, a run scored. He struck out three times, moved to first, the throw right down on the bag, and the tag into Yelich getting back in there, called safe, close play. Everett Jones Financial Advisors are there for the moments that matter. 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EverettJones.com, member SIPC. Here's a foul ball that goes out of play down the left field line off the bat of Bryce Durang. Durang at 26 years old from Corona, California. He's hitting .287, 51 hits, 42 runs scored, 11 doubles, a triple, and 7 home runs. From the stretch, McGreevy, his pitch. Durang takes high.
0: We were told an interesting stat about Bryce Durang. The total number of challenges that he has made at the plate. Now, he's a guy with a .410 on-base percentage leading baseball. The total is zero. He doesn't really want to mess with it, or he hasn't been.
1: The pitch to him, a swing and a miss. One ball and two strikes. McGreevy, his last start, Ricky told you, gave up 3 earned runs, 10 hits over 5 innings. He walked one, struck out one.
0: Durang has hit into 4 double plays.
1: Out of the stretch, McGreevy throws to first and back safely. Wasn't that close a play this time. Yelich dives back in. For McGreevy, you go back 3 starts, he struck out 9 at San Diego.
0: Yep.
1: That's a good lineup.
0: Sure is.
1: The 1-2 pitch. There's a ball lined to right field. Walker moves back a step or two, and he didn't have to move left or right. He just backed up 2 steps and retired Durang, as Walker was playing over even with the Cardinal bullpen way off the line in right center field.
0: So that brings up another point about McGreevy. Again, we're going to talk about expected ERA, but positioning defensively behind McGreevy is of greatest importance, and that's Stubby Clapp, and that's John Jay, and that's Pop Warner, all the coaches that are making sure. And the pitching coach has something to say about it, too, that the infielders, Mason Wynn is where he's supposed to be, and Victor Scott's where he's supposed to be, to maximize a guy who doesn't get a lot of swing and miss, and there is contact, to maximize good defense behind him to help him get better.
1: Time taken at the plate by William Contreras. He's hit safely in 9 straight games, batting .395 with a .425 on base percentage during the streak. The pitch by McGreevy, just off the outside corner. 15 hits during the 9-game hitting streak, a homer, and 5 RBIs. And William Contreras has just that 1 home run from the last time the Cardinals faced Milwaukee at Busch Stadium. Quick pickoff throw to first. Another close play. Yelich is safe. 2 disengagements with this at bat for William Contreras. So Yelich should be able to get another step or two towards second base in his lead. McGreevy can throw over there a third time.
0: Right.
1: But he'd better retire Yelich or that's a balk. Yelich doesn't go, and the pitch, a strike on the outside corner as McGreevy got his breaking ball over. Big deep breath from Michael McGreevy. Born in San Clemente, California, the pitch. Foul ball off the screen above the Brewer dugout on the first base side.
0: So the expected ERA is something that is basically just a statistical, a numerical evaluation of with the hard hit rate of any pitcher and the balls in play, the swing and miss percentage, all of that, the strikeout percentage. Somebody with all those numbers from McGreevy should have an ERA that's higher.
1: Here's a big sweeper outside for a ball, 2-2 on Contreras.
0: And 5.84 is what the expected ERA is based on all of those kind of under-the-hood analytics. But the reality is not all pitchers are created equal. And McGreevy knows what to do with his pitches and with his stuff, and that's what sets him apart.
1: With Yelich on first, the pitch, a swing and a miss. Contreras strikes out. Two strikeouts for McGreevy in the first inning, leaving Yelich on. And after one in Milwaukee, nothing-nothing.